0: In our line?
1: Yes, Mother Slade. There it is now.
0: Yes. Easy, my dears. Drive easy with the merchandise. The doctors don't like it if you bump the merchandise.
1: Merchandise, Mother Slade? What's that?
0: I'll tell you what it is, my girl.
1: I didn't mean anything, Mother Slade.
0: It's your Uncle Matt and your cousin Rob coming home from their business. That's what it is. You hear that, Piggy Lister?
1: I didn't mislay your snuffbox. It's on the table.
0: And if you don't want me to take my fingernails to you instead of a strap, you get on up to bed this minute, do you?
1: Yes, Mother Slade.
0: I'm a-coming, my dears. Don't be impatient. I'm a-coming. Nasty dim light this candle gives. Oh, Mother Slade has got the rheumatics so cruel she can hardly move. Just pull back the bar. Open the door. Wilmot, did you get it?
2: Did we get it? Strike me blind, but that's a good one, ain't it, Rob?
3: Stir the gab, cord, you get. Get inside and close the door.
0: They ain't after you.
3: Ain't they? Can't you hear anything?
0: I thought I heard church bells.
3: More like a perishing funeral bell, if you asks me.
2: Take it easy, Rob. Take it easy. We've shaken them off.
3: Have we? I wish I was as certain as some people. The spades and sack is still in the cart.
2: Let them stay. Who's a-coming to find them?
0: Then you didn't get it after all, you six-cow pair of...
2: Now, don't you start a-blaming us.
3: Now, you shut your potato trap, Mother Slade, or Matt'll make you shut it.
0: What happened?
2: I'll tell you what happened. We was too quick, that's what. The girl was only buried this afternoon.
0: The sooner the better, my dear. What's the good of the merchandise if it ain't fresh, eh?
2: You hold your noise and listen. We left the horse and cart outside like we always do. We creeps up to the lych gate of the churchyard.
4: Walk softly, Matt. Walk softly, Rob. In your oily beaver hat and neckcloths. Under the starlight and the white frosted elms. Take care of the graves, too. Spring guns may be set in some of them to protect the dead from marauders. And if the coffin is one of those new iron ones, all your labor will be in vain. Open the gate softly.
2: Don't make such a bloody row with them shovels.
3: I can't help it. I'm loaded down with all this stuff.
2: Oh, and who'll do all the work when we do get there? I will.
3: Matt.
2: Aye?
3: Listen.
2: I can't hear nothing except your teeth a-chattering.
3: Matt, there's other people besides us in this here churchyard.
2: Aye, 200 or 300 deaders. But they won't bother us.
3: I means living people.
2: Don't talk soft.
3: Somebody's got a dark lantern. I seen it flash past the gravestones.
2: Oh? Where?
3: Can't you see it now? It's coming straight toward us.
2: Yes, I see him. Come on.
3: They've seen us, Matt.
5: Don't stop peeping, devil. Let him have it, lad.
2: He's about to go down beyond the gravestones. Crouch down. They can't shoot through stone.
3: Matt, it says here, sacred to the memory
2: of... It's the girl's relatives. They've been watching her grave.
3: Oh, Struth.
2: If only I had me barkers. First time in 2 years I've gone without a brace of pistols, and this happens.
3: But you ain't got your barkers, Matt Patterson.
2: I got what's just as good. Give me a shovel.
3: What are you going to do?
2: Charge them. This here shovel's got a nice edge.
3: Are you daft?
2: They'll have to take time out to reload, won't they? Hear that? Somebody started the bell. That'll bring down every peeler within a mile. If you want a Tyburn ticket and a neck in your in a rope, stop where you are. But if you don't want to get scragged before your time, follow me.
6: That's all there is to it, Mother Slade. We went out by the gate and blow me if they could stop us.
0: You perishing numbskulls. Do they recognize you?
3: No. We had our neckerchiefs around our eyes.
0: Did you do it?
6: I don't know. There's blood on the shovel.
3: No, there ain't, Mother Slade. I wiped it off.
6: Anyway, we're here. What I want now is a Christian fire to sit by. And a drop of spirits to warm my stomach.
0: There's no spirits in the house, Matt Patterson.
6: Don't you lie to me, you ugly man.
0: Let go of me hand, Matt Patterson. I'm warning you.
3: Better let it go, Matt.
0: There's no spirits. Only half a loaf of bread. Don't I know it? I haven't tasted a drop of gin all day. Black dogs on me back.
6: Well?
0: Hark at what I say. The doctor was promised a corp tonight. All right, dearie, he gets a corp tonight.
3: There's that funeral bell again.
6: What's the clock, old hag? Come on, spit it out.
0: A nice young corp without any trouble or bother.
6: Aye.
0: What about young Peggy upstairs?
6: Strike me blind.
0: What about it, eh?
6: You'd have to be mighty careful.
0: Why?
6: You'd have to smother her with a pillow while I sit on her legs. That's what Burke and Eyre done up in Edinburgh. Then you don't leave any marks on them. See?
3: You're off a tick weight. What?
6: If the doctors see they've been polished off, just plain murdered, they won't have nothing to do with it. Leastways, they don't like it.
0: Like it or not, dearie, they all do.
6: Who's buying the beef tonight?
0: Dr. George Arnold.
6: Him? The young fella out Fulham way?
0: That's the man, dearie.
6: But I thought he was too pious and holy to play.
0: That's what Dr. Arnold thought, too, till they started putting the screws on him at Bart's College. No corp, they said to him. No lecture. No lecture, no students. It all comes to it, dearie, sooner or later.
6: What beats me is why they got to have these bodies. You'd think the doctors killed enough people as it is, without a buying them after they was dead.
0: Don't you question the ways of Providence, Matt Patterson.
3: You can't do it, Matt. You can't do it, Mama Slade.
6: You stow that noise, Bob Prentice.
0: Do you want to wake the poor girl upstairs?
3: But you can't do it. This cove Arnold, he knows her.
6: Arnold knows who?
3: He knows Peggy. Peggy Fair worships the ground he walks on.
6: Oh.
3: He set her arm once when Mother Slade broke it, accidental-like, and she can't forget him. What's Arnold going to think when he opens up the sack and he finds
6: What can Arnold do? He's bought her, ain't he? He can't go to the police and say he's bought her.
0: Peggy. Peggy Lester.
3: Don't do it, Mother Slade. Don't do it.
0: And how do you two thickheads know what Mother Slade is going to do?
3: You're going to kill her, ain't you?
0: Peggy. Peggy Lester.
3: I thought I heard her moving about upstairs.
6: You did, Mr. Milk and Water. She's on the stairs now.
0: Rob, you're the least to be depended on. Go out and fetch in the sack.
3: Don't do it. It'll bring us all bad luck.
0: Matt, you're a lad after me own heart. You stop where you are and do just as I tell you. Trim the candle. Let's have it all nice and snug.
6: What'll she bring, do you think?
0: 15 guineas. Huh? Maybe 20. Maybe more.
6: 20 guineas? Strike me blind. But this is a way of doing business that I like.
1: Shh! Listen. Did you call me Mother Slade?
0: That's right, my ducky. That's right, my little pet. Put your wrap around you and your slippers to keep your feet warm and come right down here to Mother Slade.
1: I'm coming, Mother Slade. I'm coming.

0: Who in those times would be a surgeon and still be an honest man? At that drugged hour of the night, look into the sitting room of a spacious house. Many candles are still alight there, though they have burned down nearly to their silver sockets. There is Chinese paper on the walls and a Turkey carpet underfoot. In front of the fire, now almost out, sits Dr. George Arnold with his bottle green coat and heavy hair.
1: Dr. Arnold, sir.
2: I beg your pardon, Mrs. Tancred.
1: Dr. Arnold, sir, it's gone 2:00.
2: Yes, so it has.
1: You've got a lecture to deliver tomorrow, and you'll be all worn out. Why don't you go on up to bed?
2: Mrs. Tancred.
1: Yes, sir?
2: You're a jewel of a housekeeper. I admire you, and I can't do without you. But would you please go away and let me alone?
1: Sure, I'm very sorry, sir. No offense intended.
2: Stop. I shouldn't have said that. I'm thinking too much, perhaps.
1: And smoking too many cigars, if you'll excuse me.
2: Why must they keep tolling that bell at East Hill Church? Why must they keep it up all night?
1: Well, sir, Elsie says the parson told them to do it.
2: Wait. Who is Elsie?
1: Dr. Arnold, sir. I know you're always up in the clouds, mooning over books and whatnot, but I did think you'd recognize the name of your own parlor maid.
2: Oh, that Elsie. I see. Well?
1: Elsie says it's because of the murder in the churchyard.
2: What murder?
1: 2 resurrection men. Body snatchers, sir. Oh, you wouldn't know anything about such people.
2: No, of course not.
1: They were caught trying to rob a grave, but they got away. One of them who was a horrible big fella. Split Willie Kendrick's head open with the edge of a shovel. Is anything wrong, sir?
2: No, not exactly.
1: Well, I thought for a second, seeing how you looked.
2: Did they get the body?
1: Yes, sir. It was Willie Kendrick. His head was split open with a shovel.
2: No, I mean, did these resurrection men get what they were after?
1: No, sir.
2: Thank God.
1: Oh, you may well say that, Doctor.
2: I wasn't exactly speaking in the religious sense, but never mind.
1: Well, Elsie says there are what she calls peelers all over the place.
2: Peelers?
1: Yes, these new policemen. After Sir Robert Peel. And somebody from the new detective police that they're using instead of the Bow Street runners.
2: Well, Mrs. Tancred, I'm going to smoke one more cigar and then I'm going to bed.
1: Very good, sir.
2: You see, sometimes you give orders, then it's too late to recall them. Whatever the medical practice is, you can't look your conscience in the face afterwards. Then, I can't tell you how or why, a miracle comes along and saves you, and you're free. What was that?
1: Sounds like a horse and cart in the drive, sir.
2: Mrs. Tancred.
1: Yes, Doctor.
2: Will you please go upstairs? Now, make haste.
1: Well, if it's visitors, sir, or even a patient.
2: Mrs. Tancred, you heard my instructions. Obey them.
1: Sir, there's the front door bell.
2: Yes, I heard it. For the last time, go away. I will admit whatever visitors we have.
1: Yes, sir.
3: Good evening, dearie.
2: Oh, come into the sitting room here, Mrs. Slade.
3: La, sir. Just call me Mother Slade. It don't hardly seem natural or friendly to hear anything else. It's a pleasure to curtsy to you, Doctor. Coo, what a lovely room.
2: I suppose...
3: Your candles is going out, though. One by one. Poof. Then you'll be in the dark.
2: I suppose you've come to report failure.
3: Failure, dearie?
2: I understand you didn't get what you went after.
3: Bless you, dearie. We got something just as good. Finest piece of merchandise you ever saw.
2: You haven't got it here.
3: Bless you, dearie. Mother Slade always keeps her word. Bring the merchandise in, my dears, so the doctor can see it.
2: Quiet, please.
3: Oh, of course, dearie, I forgot. The big fellow with the black eyebrows is Uncle Matt. The little fellow with the watery eyes is Cousin Rob. And between them, in that sack, they're carrying...
2: Well, who is it in the sack?
3: 19-year-old girl, dearie. Finest anatomical specimen you ever saw.
2: Merciful heavens.
4: Where do you want this here thing dumped, Governor?
5: Easy now, Matt.
2: Why did you bring it here?
3: That's where you told us to bring it, dearie.
2: I mean, why did you bring it to the front door? Why not to the surgery?
4: Only place in the house where there was lights, Governor. Hurry up now. Where do you want it?
2: Well, take it...
3: Yes, dearie?
2: Take it over and put it in the cupboard there, where I'm pointing.
5: This? This cupboard here, sir.
2: Yes, then close the cupboard door.
3: Shame on you two. Tracking your muddy boots over the doctor's lovely turkey carpet. Easy, my dears. Easy now.
4: All right, Robin. She...
3: Don't bruise the merchandise. Whatever you do, don't bruise the merchandise.
4: Right, me blind. What's the odds? She can't feel it now. Here's your body, Mr. Sawbones. Now, let's see your money.
2: Well, just one moment before I give it to you.
4: There ain't no itch in this, is there? Better not be.
2: No, I made a bargain with you and I'll stick to it.
4: Thank you. That's uncommon genteel of you.
2: Kindly stand back, sir. You're 2 stone of fat heavier than I am and you don't impress me.
5: Easy, Matt. Take it easy.
2: I want to ask only one question. Where did you get that body?
3: That's a question, dearie, what people in your profession don't ask.
2: Why not?
3: Because they don't dare. That's why.
2: Would the police be interested in where you got the body?
3: No, dearie. Not half so interested in as where we brought it. To your house. It's your responsibility now.
2: Yes, I suppose it is. The victim wouldn't be, by any chance, that pretty little girl you used to treat so unmercifully?
3: You hold your noise about how I treated her.
2: I was rather fond of Peggy.
4: Oh, strike me blind. I think the Sawbones...
2: Oh, get out of this house, all of you. Go on, get out.
3: Not without that money, dearie. It's 20 guineas now.
2: There's money on the table under that newspaper. Take what you want, and get out of here before I...
5: Oh, what was that?
4: Aye. What was it?
2: A late visitor, I imagine.
4: Was you expecting anybody? Eh?
2: No.
3: Don't drop the lovely money, Rob. Don't drop it all over the carpet. Pick it up.
4: Is there a back way out of here?
2: Yes, it's the way you should have come. Through that arch and down the passage.
4: Thank you for the rhino, Governor. And no games, mind you, if you know what's good for you.
3: Good night, dearie. Remember, you've got the body now.
2: Yes, I've got the body now. Poor little devil.
1: Dr. Arnold, sir?
2: In heaven's name, Mrs. Tancred, haven't you gone to bed yet?
1: I had to get up, sir, to answer the bell.
2: Yes, of course. I'm sorry.
1: Why, Dr. Arnold, what's the matter with you?
2: Matter?
1: You're as white as a ghost, and you're almost crying.
2: Am I? Well, we must remedy that.
1: Why, it's so dark in here, I could barely see you sitting there. The candles going out one after another. Nothing but smoke and an ugly smell of grease and that cupboard door.
2: What about that cupboard door?
1: I always declare, sir, it won't keep shut without any latch or bolt, if you'll excuse the liberty.
2: Mrs. Tancred, keep away from that cupboard.
1: Dr. Arnold, sir, are you ill or anything?
2: No, but keep away from that cupboard. Who rang the bell?
1: Oh, dear, I was almost forgetting. It's that man Elsie was talking to us about.
2: What man?
1: The officer of the detective police, sir. He wants to see you.
2: Well, I'll see him, but... in some other room, not here. It's as you say, there's not enough light.
6: Not a bit of it, Doctor, not a bit of it. Never too dark, as you might say, where the police are concerned.
1: I couldn't help it, sir. He must have followed me down the hall.
2: Are you...
6: That's right, Doctor. I'm Stalker at your service. Inspector Stalker.
2: Well, how do you do, Inspector? Mrs. Tancred, you may go.
1: Oh, by your leave, sir. I'll just get some more candles and put them in that bracket by the cupboard. It's not in use.
2: No, you needn't trouble.
1: It's no trouble, sir. Excuse me.
6: First of all, Doctor, I must apologize for intruding as late as this.
2: Not at all, Inspector. Will you be seated?
6: Thank you, sir. Thank you kindly. Now, I dare say you're wondering why I'm here.
2: Oh, yes, I am, rather.
6: It's a bad business, Doctor. A very bad business.
2: You mean the murder in the churchyard?
6: Oh, you've heard about it.
2: Well, my housekeeper said something about a man being killed with a shovel.
6: That's right, Doctor. Not much doubt about who did that.
2: No?
6: No. The little fella dropped his dark lantern with the initials on it. They're professional body snatchers. We've had our eye on them for a long time. Speaking of body snatchers, Doctor...
2: Well?
6: I expect this anatomy law is pretty hard in you surgeons.
2: It's an infamous law, sir.
6: All the same, Doctor, it is the law.
2: Yes.
6: And if any surgeon happened to be caught with a body, especially a murdered body...
2: What are you hinting at?
6: Oh, nothing, Doctor, nothing. By your leave, I only want to ask a question.
2: Well?
6: What time did your friends leave? Now, come, Doctor. As one man of the world to another, do you see any green in my eye? You are not going to say you had no guests when their horse and cart are still at your front door.
2: They didn't get away.
6: No, Doctor, they didn't. They met a little reception committee as they left by the back door. Darby's on the wrists. Snap. Just as I might reach out and touch your wrist. Like this.
2: What do you mean by Darby's?
6: Handcuffs. I've got a pair in my pocket. Gags into their mouths. That's to keep them from biting.
2: Look, do we have to go on with this? You already seem to know everything I could tell you.
6: Not exactly everything. I don't know, for instance, where you've hidden the girl's body.
2: You're a very diligent man, Inspector Stalker.
6: Thank you, sir. I try to do my duty.
2: You said a girl?
6: These gin-muddled degenerates have been watched every second since they left East Hill Churchyard. They hadn't a body then, but they brought one here. And there's only one other person who lives in the same house with them.
1: Dr. Arnold, sir.
2: Mrs. Tancred, listen to me.
1: Yes, sir.
2: Must you always break in with the most completely ill-timed entrances at all the worst period of my life?
1: I was only trying to be helpful, sir.
6: That's right, madam. Always be helpful.
1: You had to have some light. Here's the candles, sir. 5 of them in a big candelabrum. We can hang them in the bracket.
6: Ma'am, hold up that light. Hold it high.
1: Really, sir? I'm not in the habit of being spoken to as...
6: Hold it high, I tell you.
2: Do as the inspector tells you, Mrs. Tancred.
6: Oh, this is a very fine carpet you've got here, Doctor.
2: Yes, others have admired it tonight.
6: But it oughtn't to have footprints on it. Muddy footprints. Footprints leading from the door, past the sofa, past the hearth, over to...
2: To that cupboard. Quite correct.
6: I think that's done it, Dr. Arnold.
2: I think it has, Inspector Stalker.
6: We couldn't have proved anything against you for that churchyard business, but this...
2: Let me open Bluebeard's cupboard, Inspector. Let me be the first to show you what's inside. You wanted a certain body. It appears you've come to the right place. Now...
6: Look. Lord Almighty.
7: I'm the body, Mr. Police. Standing up, I'm very much alive. And I'm wearing a nice new dress that the doctor gave me.
6: That I gave you?
7: Don't say anything. Please don't say anything.
6: Stop a bit, miss. Aren't you Peggy Lester?
7: Yes. Just because the doctor has to be so terribly respectable and a girl who's fond of him has to come here in secret...
6: Wait a minute, everybody. Peggy Lester, you're lying.
7: I am not lying.
6: So that's it. Why didn't I guess it? It's the oldest body snatcher's trick in the world.
2: Is it?
6: Of course, the old pinchpenny, like Mother Slade, couldn't sacrifice a good household grudge. Of course they brought the body here, instead of taking it to the surgery, where it might get locked up.
2: Could you be persuaded, Inspector, to tell us just what you're talking about?
6: The body snatcher, sir.
2: Well, what about them?
6: They take a living accomplice and put him into a sack and sell him to a green doctor as a dead man.
2: Yes, but see here,
6: They get the best price they can. Then in the middle of the night, that accomplice gets up and robs the doctor's house. And the doctor can't tell us because he's bought illegal goods.
7: I never intended to go through with it.
6: No, young woman?
7: I tell you, I wasn't going to rob the house. They made me do this. I was going to tell Dr. Arnold. When I found out where they were taking me, I pretended to go through with it so I could warn the doctor. They can hurt so much, you'll agree to almost anything.
6: Well, that sounds like the truth, but it puts me in a funny position and no mistake.
2: Well, your three murderers, Inspector, seem to be leaving.
6: Yes, they're leaving right enough. Trussed up like fowls and under guard.
2: Does anybody go with them?
6: Well, how can anybody go with them? I'm willing to believe this girl acted under threats. She's committed no crime. And I don't for the life of me see how we can touch you.
2: Can't touch me?
6: No, sir. And confound you for making me lose a night's sleep. There's no body. You didn't even buy a body. Will you tell me, Doctor, just what crime you've committed?
0: And so ends The Body Snatchers. A story of London at midnight, 100 years ago. And tonight's story of... Suspense.

0: Columbia presents these tales of mystery and intrigue and dangerous adventure for your relaxation and enjoyment. Next Tuesday, there will be another in this series. Same hour, 9:30 Eastern Wartime. William Speer, the producer, John Dietz, the director, Alexander Semler, the composer, conductor, and John Dixon Carr, the author, are collaborators on Suspense.
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1: Radio drama is an art form which developed slowly during the quarter century between the perfecting of the audio tube of Dr. Lee DeForest and the video tube of Dr. Vladimir Zwyorkin. 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So, we are presenting a revival of one of the most famous radio plays of all time, Lucille Fletcher's unforgettable Sorry, Wrong Number. And of course, there is only one actress in the world entitled to play the leading role of the harassed Mrs. Stevenson. She who created the role 14 years ago, Miss Agnes Moorehead. Listen. Listen then to Sorry, Wrong Number, which begins in exactly 1 minute.
2: We have together ample capacity in freedom to defend freedom. This is NATO, the North Atlantic Treaty Organization. Day after day, month after month, since April 4th, 1949, the activities of the North Atlantic Treaty Organization have moved steadily forward on many fronts. This complete cooperation must and will continue because the concept of national self-sufficiency is out of date. Countries of the free world are interdependent, and only in genuine partnership and by combining their resources, sharing tasks in many fields, can progress and safety be found. The United States of America is a part of NATO. You should be aware of and alert to the objectives and programs of the North Atlantic Treaty Organization.
0: And now, Sorry, Wrong Number, starring Miss Agnes Moorehead, a tale well calculated to keep you in suspense.
3: Operator, I've been dialing Murray Hill 40599. Now, for the last three quarters of an hour, and the line is always busy, I don't see how it could be busy that long. Will you try it for me, please?
4: I will be glad to try that number for you. One moment, please.
3: You see, it's my husband's office. He's working late tonight, and I'm all alone here in the house. My help is very poor, and I've been feeling so nervous all day.
4: I am ringing Murray Hill 40599.
3: Hello? Hello, is Mr. Stevenson there?
5: Hello? Hello?
3: Hello?
6: Hello?
5: Hello, George?
6: Yes, boss, this is George speaking.
3: Hello, who's this? What number is this, please?
5: I'm here with our client.
6: Oh, good. Is everything set up for tonight?
5: Well, yes, George, he says everything is set up.
6: Good.
3: What number is this, please?
5: Where are you now?
6: In a phone booth. Don't worry, everything is okay in my department.
5: Very well. You got the address?
6: Sure, I got it all cased. At 11 o'clock, the private patrolman goes around to a bar on 2nd Avenue for a beer.
5: Yes.
6: At 11:15, a train crosses the bridge. It makes a noise in case her window is open and she should scream.
3: Hello?
5: Remember, George, make it quick. Our client doesn't wish her to suffer long.
6: I'll use a knife, then.
5: Yes, a knife will do very well. And remember afterwards, remove her rings and bracelets and the jewelry in the bureau drawer. Our client wishes it to look like simple robbery.
6: I know. Don't worry. I never muff a job like this. Everything's okay. I never...
3: Oh, how awful. How unspeakably awful.
4: Operator,
3: I've just been cut off.
4: I'm sorry. What number were you calling?
3: Well, it was supposed to be Murray Hill 40599, but it wasn't. Some wires must have got crossed, and I was cut into a wrong number, and I've just heard the most dreadful things. Something about a murder. And, operator, you'll simply have to trace that call at once.
4: What was the number, please?
3: Well, I don't know. It was a wrong number, and these two men, they were cold-blooded fiends, and they were going to murder somebody, some poor, innocent woman who was all alone in a house near a bridge. We've got to stop them. We've just got to...
4: What number were you calling?
3: Well, that doesn't matter. It was a wrong number. Now, look, it was obviously a case of some little slip of the finger. I asked you to get me Murray Hill 40599. You dialed it, but your finger must have slipped. And I was connected with some other number. I could hear them, but they couldn't hear me. Now, I simply fail to see why you couldn't make that same mistake again on purpose, why you couldn't try to dial Murray Hill 40599 in the same sort of careless way.
4: Murray Hill 40599, I will try to get it for you.
3: Well, thank you.

0: Sorry, Murray Hill 40599 is busy.
1: But operator...
0: Yes, ma'am?
1: You didn't try to get that wrong number at all. I asked you explicitly, and all you did was dial correctly.
0: I'm sorry. I will connect you with the supervisor.
1: Well, please.
0: This is the supervisor. May I help you?
1: Yes, I want you to trace a call, a telephone call, immediately. I don't know where it came from or who was making it, but it's absolutely necessary that it be traced, because it was about a murder that someone's planning. A terrible, cold-blooded murder of a poor, innocent woman. Tonight, at 11:15.
0: I see.
1: Well, can you trace it for me? Can you track down those men?
0: I'm not certain. I can try. May I have your name, please?
1: Mrs. Stevenson. Mrs. Albert Stevenson. But listen...
0: And your telephone number, please?
1: Plaza 37599. But if you go on wasting all this
0: time... Why do you want this call traced, please?
1: Why? Well, I told you why. These men sounded like killers. They're dangerous. They're going to murder this woman at 11:15 tonight, and I thought the police ought to know.
0: Have you reported this to the police?
1: Well, no, not yet.
0: You want this call checked purely as a private individual?
1: Well, yes, but meanwhile...
0: I'm sorry, Mrs. Stevenson, but I'm afraid we couldn't trace the call just on your say-so as a private individual.
1: Oh.
0: We'd have to have something more official.
1: Oh, for heaven's sake. Well, all right, I'll call the police.
0: Thank you. I'm sure that would be the best way to get...
1: Oh, ridiculous.
2: The second act of Suspense continues in 1 minute.
3: Another visit with Joe and Daphne Forsythe.
4: Hey, honey, I'm home. Daphne.
5: Drop dead.
4: Uh-oh, what's the matter, honey?
5: Don't you speak to me, you Don Juan.
4: Don Juan? Daphne, I'm no Don Juan. No hablo español.
5: Very funny. Ha, ha, ha.
4: Well, it was no prize winner, but...
5: Neither are you, you Lothario.
4: I've often wondered, what's a Lothario?
5: I don't know, but that's what the wives on TV always call their husbands. I guess it applies.
4: Do you want me to go out and come in again?
5: As far as I'm concerned, you can go for a long walk, preferably on a short pier.
4: Well, oh, come on, Daphne, what's wrong?
5: Your good friend Harry called, and he spilled the beans.
4: Which beans?
5: He said, quote... Tell Joe he was right about those blondes. They're great. Unquote.
4: Blondes?
5: That's what he said. Well?
4: He didn't say blondes. He said bonds. Savings bonds.
5: What?
4: Sure. I buy them on the payroll savings plan. And I told Harry he ought to do it, too. Savings bonds have a guaranteed interest that pays back $4 for every three, which is a pretty good investment.
5: That's a pretty good story, too.
4: It's true, so help me. That's why Harry's so happy. Savings bonds are great.
5: Well, maybe you're right. You wouldn't really fool around with blondes, would you? You're too faithful and sweet and kind and...
4: Fast talking.
2: And now... We continue with Act Two of... Sorry, Wrong Number, starring Miss Agnes Moorhead. A tale well calculated to keep you in suspense.
0: Operator?
1: The police department. Get me the police department, please.
0: Thank you. I will connect you with the police department.
1: Oh, dear. You have to dial. Can't you ring them directly?
6: Police station, precinct 43, Sergeant Martin speaking.
1: Police department? Oh, this is Mrs. Stevenson. Mrs. Albert Smythe Stevenson of 53 North Sutton Place. I'm calling up to report a murder. I mean, the murder hasn't been committed yet, but I overheard plans for it over the telephone, over a wrong number that the operator gave me.
6: Yes, ma'am.
1: It was a perfectly definite murder. I heard their plans distinctly. Two men were talking, and they were going to murder some woman at 11:15 tonight. She lived in a house near a bridge. Are you listening to me?
6: Yes, ma'am.
1: And there was a private patrolman on the street. He was going to go around for a beer on 2nd Avenue. And there was some third man, a client, who was paying to have this poor woman murdered. They were going to take her rings and bracelets and use a knife. Well, it's just unnerved me dreadfully, and I'm not well.
6: I see, and when was all this, ma'am?
1: About 8 minutes ago.
6: And what was that number you were calling?
1: Murray Hill 40599, but that wasn't the number I overheard. I mean, Murray Hill 40599 is my husband's office. He's working late tonight, and I was trying to reach him to ask him to come home. I'm an invalid, you know, and it's the maid's night off, and I hate to be alone, even though he says I'm perfectly safe as long as I have the telephone right beside my bed.
6: Well, we'll look into it, Mrs. Stevenson, see if we can check it with the telephone company.
1: Check it! I've already taken care of that.
6: Oh, you have?
1: Yes, and personally, I feel you ought to do something far more immediate and drastic than just check the call. I'd say the whole thing calls for a search. A complete and thorough search of the whole city. I'm very near the bridge, and I'm not far from 2nd Avenue, and I know I'd feel a whole lot better if you sent around a radio car to this neighborhood at once.
6: And what makes you think the murder's going to be committed in your neighborhood, ma'am?
1: Well, I don't know. Only the coincidence is so horrible. 2nd Avenue, the patrolman, the bridge?
6: Look, lady, why don't you look at it this way? Supposing you hadn't broken in on that telephone call. Supposing you'd got your husband the way you always do. You wouldn't be so upset, would you?
1: Well, I suppose not, only it sounded so inhuman, so cold-blooded.
6: Unless, of course, you have some reason for thinking that someone may be planning to murder you.
1: Me? Oh, no, I hardly think so. I mean, why should anybody? I'm alone all day and night. I see nobody except my maid, Eloise. She's a big girl. She weighs 200 pounds. She's too lazy to bring up my breakfast tray. And the only other person is my husband, Albert. He's just crazy about me, just adores me. Waits on me hand and foot. Has scarcely left my side since I took sick 12 years ago.
6: Well, then there's nothing for you to worry about. Now, if you'll just leave the rest of this to us, we'll take care of it.
1: But what will you do? It's so late. It's nearly 11 now.
6: We'll take care of it, lady.
1: Well, will you broadcast it all over the city and send out squads and warn your radio cars to watch out, especially in suspicious neighborhoods like mine?
6: Look, lady, I said we'd take care of it. Just now, I've got a couple of drunks here that require my immediate attention. Good night, ma'am, and thank you.
1: Oh, you idiot. Oh. Now, why did I hang up the phone like that? Now he'll think I am a fool. Oh, why doesn't Albert come home? Why doesn't he? Get the operator.
0: Operator?
1: Operator, for heaven's sake, will you ring that Murray Hill 40599 number again? I can't think what's keeping him so long.
0: I will try it for you.
1: Try.

0: I'm sorry. Murray Hill 40599 is busy.
1: I can hear it. You don't have to tell me. I know it's busy. Oh, if I can only get out of this bed for a little while. If I could just get a breath of fresh air or just lean out of the window and see the street. Oh. Hello? Albert? Hello? Hello? Hello? Oh, what's the matter with this phone? Hello? Hello? What in the world? Hello? Hello? Oh, for heaven's sake, who is this? Hello? Hello? Hello? What in the world? What are they trying to do to me anyway?
0: Operator.
1: Hello, operator. I don't know what's the matter with this telephone tonight, but it's positively driving me crazy. I've never seen such inefficient, miserable service. Now, look, I'm an invalid, and I'm very nervous, and I'm not supposed to be annoyed. But if this keeps on much longer...
0: What seems to be the trouble, please?
1: Well, everything's wrong. I haven't had one bit of satisfaction out of one call I've made this evening. The whole world could be murdered for all you people care, and now my phone keeps ringing and ringing and ringing and ringing every 5 seconds, and when I pick it up, there's no one there.
0: I'm sorry. If you will hang up, I will test it for you.
1: I don't want you to test it for me. I want you to put that call through, whoever it is, at once.
0: I'm afraid I can't do that.
1: You can't? Oh, you can't. And why? Why, may I ask?
0: The dial system is automatic.
1: Automatic? And meanwhile, I've got to sit here in my bed suffering every time that phone rings, imagining everything.
0: I will try to check the trouble for you.
1: Oh, for heaven's sake, I'm going to go out of my mind. Hello? Hello? Stop ringing me. Do you hear? Answer me. Who is this? Do you realize you're driving me crazy? Who's calling me? What are you doing it for? Now, stop it. Stop it. Stop it. I say, hello? If you don't stop ringing me, I'm going to call the police. You hear? The police. If Albert would only come home. Oh, let it ring. Go on, ring. Trick of some kind. I won't answer it. Go on, ring.

0: Act three of Suspense follows in 1 minute.
1: Can an act of heroism be symbolized? It can and is in one of its most distinguished forms, by a medallion of gold bronze bearing the Great Seal of the United States, surrounded by a blue enameled band inscribed "For Distinguished Service." On the reverse side is a group of flags representing the Allied nations. The medallion is suspended from a plain bar attached to a ribbon with vertical stripes of red, white, and blue. This is the Army's Distinguished Service Medal, awarded to military personnel for exceptionally meritorious service to the government in a duty of great responsibility. This medal also has been awarded to military personnel of other countries, notably the leaders of the Allied troops in World War I, General Petain of France, Field Marshal Haig of Great Britain, and Lieutenant General Diaz of Italy. In nature and background, the Distinguished Service Medal is somewhat similar to the Legion of Honor bestowed by France. Only a few are worthy. Only a few can measure up to this symbol of selfless dedication, a vital and living form of freedom.
0: And now, we continue with Act Three of Sorry Wrong Number, starring Miss Agnes Moorhead. A tale well calculated to keep you in suspense.
2: Stop it! Stop it! Stop it! I can't stand anymore! Stop it! Hello! What do you want? Stop ringing, will
3: hello?
2: You? Stop it! Just stop!
3: Hello, is this Plaza 37599?
2: Oh, yes. Yes, I'm sorry, this is Plaza 37599.
3: This is Western Union. I have a telegram here for Mrs. Albert Stevenson.
2: Oh, well, I'm Mrs. Stevenson.
3: The telegram is as follows. Darling, terribly sorry. Tried to get you for last hour, but line busy.
2: Oh.
3: Leaving for Boston 11 p.m. tonight on urgent business.
2: Oh, no.
3: Back tomorrow afternoon. Keep happy. Love, signed Albert.
2: Oh, no.
3: Do you wish us to deliver a copy of the message?
2: No. No, thank you.
3: Thank you, madam. Good night.
2: Good night. Oh, no. I don't believe it. He couldn't do it. Not when he knows I'll be all alone. It's some trick, some fiendish trick.
4: Operator,
2: try that Murray Hill 40599 number for me just once more, please.
4: You may dial that number direct.
2: Oh, I can't do it. No one will do anything for me. It's got to be there. He's gone. Oh, Albert, how could you? How could you? I can't be alone tonight. I just can't. If I'm alone one more second, I'll go mad. I don't care what he says or what the expense is. I'm a sick woman. I'm entitled to a little consideration.
5: Information?
2: Information. I want the telephone number of Henchley Hospital.
5: Henchley Hospital? Do you have the street address?
2: No, but it's somewhere in the 70s. It's a very small, private, and exclusive hospital where I had my appendix out 2 years ago. Henchley, H-E-N-C.
5: One moment, please.
2: Well, please hurry, and please, what is the time?
5: You may find out the time by dialing Meridian 71212.
2: Oh, for heaven's sake, I've no time to be dialing.
5: The Henchley Hospital is Butterfield 8, 2598.
2: Oh, Butterfield. 8, 2, 5, 9, 8.
5: Oh. Henchley Hospital, good evening.
2: A nurse's registry, please.
5: Who was it you wish to speak to, please?
2: I want the nurse's registry at once. I want a trained nurse. I want to hire her immediately for the night.
5: I see.
4: And what is the nature of the case, madam?
2: Nerves! I'm very nervous. I need soothing and companionship. You see, my husband is away.
4: Have you been recommended to us by any doctor in particular, madam?
2: No.
4: And our superintendent has asked us to send people out only in those cases where the physician in charge feels it is absolutely necessary.
2: Well, it is absolutely necessary. I'm a sick woman. I'm very upset. I'm alone in this house, and I'm an invalid. And tonight I overheard a telephone conversation that upset me dreadfully. In fact, if someone doesn't come at once, I'm afraid I'll go out of my mind.
4: I see. Well, I'll speak to Miss Phillips as soon as she comes in.
2: Miss Phillips?
4: And what is your name, madam?
2: When do you expect her in?
4: Well, I really couldn't say. She went out to supper at 11 o'clock.
2: 11 o'clock? But it's not 11 yet. Where's my clock? Oh, my clock has stopped. Oh, what time is it?
4: Just 15 minutes past 11.
2: Oh, what was that?
4: What, madam?
2: That click, just now, in my own telephone. As though someone has lifted the receiver off the hook of the extension phone downstairs.
4: I didn't hear it, madam. Now about...
2: But I did! There's someone in this house. Someone downstairs in the kitchen, and they're listening to me now. I won't pick it up. I won't let them hear me. I'll be quiet and unhealthy. But if I don't call someone now... While they're still down there, there'll be no time. I've got to get the operator. I've got to get the operator. Operator. Oh, please. Operator.
4: Operator.
2: Operator, I'm in desperate trouble.
4: I'm sorry, I cannot hear you. Please speak louder.
2: I don't dare. There's someone listening. Can you hear me now?
4: I'm sorry.
2: But you've got to hear me. Oh, please, you've got to help me. There's someone in this house. Someone who's going to murder me, and you've got to get in touch with him. There it is. Did you hear it? He's put it down. He's put down the extension phone. He's coming up. He's coming up the stairs. Oh, give me the police department. Give me the police department.
4: One moment, please. I will connect you.
2: Please. Get the police. Somebody's got to hurry. Get the police, please. Oh, I got to... What do you want? Oh, don't come near me. Please, I haven't hurt anybody. Please, I haven't. Please don't hurt me. Please, I haven't done anything.
6: Police Department, Precinct 43, Sergeant Martin speaking. Police Department, Precinct 43, Sergeant Martin speaking.
7: Police Department, sorry, wrong number. Don't worry, everything is okay here.
0: Suspense. In which Miss Agnes Moorhead starred in William N. Robeson's production of Sorry, Wrong Number, written by Lucille Fletcher. Supporting Miss Moorhead in Sorry, Wrong Number were Jeanette Nolan, Virginia Gregg, Ellen Morgan, Joe DeSantis, Byron Kane, and Norm Alden. Listen. Listen again next week when we return with The Country of the Blind by H.G. Wells. Another tale well calculated to keep you in suspense.

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20: 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In a moment, Act One of The Silver Shoe, written especially for Suspense by Robert Reddick.

some things that you just take for granted. I mean, you don't question them. Like if somebody dies, you've been to the funeral and watched them lower the coffin into the grave. You just got to say to yourself, well, that's the way it is. It's all over. Maybe if you care a lot for somebody like I did for Corey, maybe they go on living in a way in your mind. Not really living, but what kind of living in your thoughts or your memory or your dreams. But that's all. So when I saw this girl sitting in a drugstore 2 years after Corey's funeral, well, naturally I had to figure she was somebody who just happened to look a lot like her. I mean, wouldn't you?

0: She'd just been sitting there at the counter drinking her coffee. But she was doing something that, well, I guess I'd seen Corey do 100 times. She was holding a spoon upside down, dabbing little strokes with it on her napkin, like it was a paintbrush, drawing imaginary little pictures on it. And when she spoke to the counter man, it was with Corey's own sweet, familiar voice.
1: Will you let me have a check, please?
2: Sure. What'd you have?
1: Egg salad sandwich and coffee.
2: Okay, 50 cents, beautiful.
0: I guess I must have looked pretty strange standing there, staring at her. But I couldn't help myself.
2: You want something, buddy?
0: Huh? Oh, yeah, a cup of coffee.
2: Cup of coffee coming up.
0: I couldn't take my eyes off her. I watched her pay the check. Watched every movement she made, every step she took as she walked out of the door. And they were Corey's movements. Corey's steps. Every one of them.
2: Kind of cute, huh?
0: What?
2: Nice looking chick.
0: Does she come in here a lot?
2: Yeah, once in a while. She's one of the dames works down the street at the dance hall. Here's your coffee.
0: Thanks, I don't want it. Here's your dime.
2: Huh? Oh, sure, Tiger.

0: few doors away. There was an entrance lit up with a lot of neon and stuff saying it was a dance hall. And I saw her walk into it. I felt kind of funny about following her, but... well, somehow I couldn't do anything else. Inside, there was this sort of pink ceiling over a long flight of stone steps leading down into the dance hall. Well, I bought a ticket at a little booth at the bottom, and then I went into this big room where the music was playing. I didn't see her anywhere, but a bunch of other girls came running up to the railing and started calling out to me.
1: Sailor, I want to talk to you.
2: Thank you.
1: You got a cigarette, Sailor?
2: Well, sure.
1: You always get the pretty one.
2: What made you pick me, honey?
1: May I ask you, Sailor? What made you pick me?
0: Well,
1: I can't see very well to smoke this when it isn't lit. How about you dig down in your bell bottoms, honey, and bring a lady up a match?
0: I keep them up here in my breast pocket.
1: Well, good for you. Can you use the sign over the entrance, honey? 50 girls, 50 gorgeous, exotic dancing partners.
0: Hmm?
1: Well, of course, even when this joint is jumping, there's only 22 of us, but I mean the other part. Do you think I'm gorgeous and exotic, honey? Is that why you picked me?
0: Well, I don't think I know what you mean.
1: You know what gorgeous means, don't you?
0: Oh, sure.
1: Well, exotic means weird, honey. Strange. Come on, baby. Buy me some tickets. And while you're out there on the floor holding me tight in your arms, you can tell me how exotic I am.
0: Well, I really came in here looking for somebody else. She's about 5'3" and has light brown hair and blue eyes.
1: Ha! Just like half the girls in America. Besides, if you don't see her, she ain't here. Who told you she worked here anyway?
0: Here. This picture in my wallet. She looks like this girl.
1: Now somebody's kidding you. We ain't got nobody here looks like that.
0: Oh, but I saw her come in here.
1: Look, I ought to know. I've been working here for 4 years. I tell you, we got no girl like that. No. Why don't you just forget her and concentrate on me? Anything the matter with me?
0: Well, no. No, it's just...
1: You bet there ain't. Now, don't you run away, Sailor. I'm going in and powder my nose. Don't let any of these other dames latch onto you. And when I come back, I'll show you the way a patriotic lady treats the Navy.
0: Away. I began to figure maybe I was mistaken after all about seeing Corey or this girl coming in here, that maybe I lost her on the street, that it was somebody else I'd seen in the neon light. And I was just about to leave when I saw her again, sitting alone at a table in a half-darkened corner clear across the room. She was dressed different now in a sort of spangly silver gown that left her shoulders bare. She looked just like Corey did the night I took her to the McKendricks ball. In a sort of a daze, I walked across the dance floor and over to the table where she was sitting. I guess she was thinking about something, because she didn't look up until I was just about standing next to her. Hi.
3: Hi yourself.
0: I saw you upstairs at the drugstore.
3: Did you?
0: Yeah. She had a strange expression on her face. Kind of like I figured mine must have looked. Sort of surprised. And like she couldn't quite believe what she was seeing.
3: You know something?
0: Hmm?
3: When I first looked up just now, it was almost like I knew you from somewhere.
0: Yeah.
3: Knew you real well. You seemed to remind me of someone. I can't remember who. Gives me a funny feeling, you know what I mean?
0: She told told me to buy her some dance tickets at the little booth. Well, I did. Then I came back and I sat down with her at her table. I told her of how she reminded me so much of someone, too. I've got a photograph of her. I'll show it to you. There. That's Corey. Well, doesn't she look...
3: Yeah, she does.
0: I'm sorry about following you down here from the drugstore, but...
3: Oh, that's all right, Joey. You don't have to apologize. I understand.
0: How did you know my name?
3: What?
0: You called me by my name. How did...
3: Oh, is your name Joey?
0: Yeah, it is.
3: Oh, well, that's just a habit of mine. I call all sailors Joey till I get to know them a little.
0: How come?
3: Oh, I don't know. Just like that. Look, let's dance, huh?
0: Well, I don't dance very well.
3: Oh, that's all right, Joey. Just hold me.
0: And then she took my hand in the same sweet, special way that Corey had 100 times, a 1,000 times before. Gently, tenderly, with her fingers lightly laced in

0: I remembered that day more than 2 years ago when I was standing, leaning against the outside wall of my house. My eyes were closed because the sun was bright and my head was back because it was nice and warm on my neck. And while I was standing there, like that, Corey came over and quietly stood beside me that way, the same way with her head back and all. And she gently took my hand and placed her fingers in mine. And she said, so softly that I almost couldn't hear her,
1: "It must be lovely on the beach."
0: And I thought to myself, yeah, or on the dunes. And just as if she could read my mind, she said,
1: or on the dunes.
0: And the next thing I remember, I was lying on a blanket in a hollow with sand knolls all around. And the sun was blazing hot. Nice, though. And Corey turned over on the blanket, put her face next to mine, and she said,
1: "I love you, Julie. And when we're old enough, I want to marry you and have 3 children and live in a nice little house and have many friends and books to read and records on a phonograph. And I want to die with you in my arms."
0: I suddenly realized that I was holding this other girl in my arms. That we were dancing.
2: Where did you learn that step?
0: What?
2: The one you just did.
0: Well, I don't know. Just kind of like it.
2: Well, you said you couldn't dance.
0: Well, not very well, usually.
2: To me, we dance just fine together. Comfortable and easy. Like two people have
0: danced together a lot.
2: Yeah. You're not 21, are you?
0: No, 20.
2: Oh, you're supposed to be 21 to come in here.
0: Oh.
2: Oh, well, we won't tell them, will we? Truth is, I'm only 20 myself, but they don't know that.
0: Oh, is that right?
2: Uh-huh.
0: See, that's just the age Corey... I'm sorry. I just can't help it.
2: Oh, of course you can.
0: You're so much like her.
2: Oh, it's all right, Joey. I understand. But, you know, all the time we've been dancing, I've been lost in memories, too.
0: Yeah?
2: Yeah, but mine are funny and vague. I keep getting a certain picture in my mind that makes no sense.
0: What do you mean?
2: Well, I see myself with a boy, the one you remind me of. In a park.
0: Yeah.
2: It's very quiet, and the full moon lights up his face. But I can't figure out who he is. The picture's clear. We're standing together looking up at a statue. The strange thing is, I don't seem to remember anything like that ever happening to me. I guess it did, but I just can't seem to remember.
0: But I could remember it. I could remember it very well. It was 2 years ago. And I was walking in Heatherton Park with Corey. There was a bright moon. Nobody else was there. Nobody in the whole park. And she stopped before the statue of Daniel Porter, who had said contributed more to the development of something or other than any other man in the state. She looked up at it as if she were going to mention something about it. She said,
1: "Dr. King said I'm not well."
0: And I could tell from the way she said it that it was serious. We walked through the park without saying another word. And the next day she went away to the sanitarium. And 3 months later, she was dead.
2: Joey, what is it?
0: Hmm?
2: What's wrong?
0: She was asking me what was wrong. It was impossible to tell her. I was frightened. I tried to tell myself that there were other parts, other statues, other moonlit nights, but somehow I knew.
2: Joey, you look pale. What's the matter with you?
0: Could we go back and sit down?
2: Sure, come on. Don't you feel well?
0: I'll be all right. That part you pictured in your mind, that statue?
2: Yeah.
0: You were standing with some fella looking up at a statue. What was the moon? Low? Just over his shoulder?
2: What?
0: Was the moon sort of low in the sky like it was sitting there right over the shoulder of the statue?
2: Yeah. It was.
0: Yeah, yeah.
2: How could you know that?
0: And were you holding his hand?
2: Yeah.
0: With your fingers locked in his like... And then suddenly I saw it. Cupped in her open palm. A small silver medallion that I'd made for Corey 3 years before. I cast it myself with a makeshift crucible and molds. She used to wear it on a chain. What is that? Where did you get that?
2: What?
0: That thing in your hand. Let me see it. Give it to me.
2: Joey, what are you...
0: Give it to me. I went across the table, grabbed it from her, but my hand struck against hers and she dropped it. Where is it?
2: What is it?
0: Where did it fall?
2: Joey.
0: Too dark. I can't find it.
2: Oh, Joey.
0: Where did it go? Light! Give me some light!
2: Joey.
0: How did you get that medallion? How did you get it?
2: Medallion, I had a coin in my hand. What are you talking about?
0: That was no coin. Don't you think I can see?
3: Oh, what's the matter? This guy drunk?
2: No.
0: Will you turn some lights on?
3: Now, listen,
2: Mr.
3: Phil.
2: Bailey, it's all right.
3: You sure?
2: Yeah.
3: Okay, Muriel, but you better take it easy, sailor. We don't want no trouble here.
2: Oh, Joey, you don't know this place. If you make any trouble and they'll...
0: What is this all about? What are you trying to do to me?
2: You listen to me for a minute.
0: What are you lying to me for? I saw it. I saw it in your hand.
2: Look, Joey, I mean it. You make any trouble or anything and they'll call the shore patrol. They will. Now, look, let's get out of here, okay? I'll turn in my tickets and change my clothes. We're not supposed to take dates out of here, so you go on up to that drugstore and wait for me. I'll meet you in a few minutes. After you're gone, I'll find it. I'll find what you're looking for.
0: So I went up to the drugstore and waited. I waited 10 minutes, 20 minutes. I waited half an hour. And I went into the phone booth and I called the dance hall.

0: No, Silver Shoe.
1: This is the sailor who was in there a little while ago.
0: So, what do you want?
1: I'd like to talk to that girl I was dancing with. You know the one I mean.
0: Girl can't come to the phone.
1: Why not?
0: Because they're working, that's why not.
1: This girl I was with, she...
0: I'm telling you they're all busy. Now get lost, will you?
1: Now, you listen to me, mister. I want you to put that girl on the phone and...
0: Now look, sailor. Don't stick your head in a pail someplace, will you? And cool off.
1: Hey. No, he won't. Get to the bottom of this. I'm not going to lose her. I'm going to find that guy. I'm not going to make him fool out of me. There he is.
2: Hello, you back again?
1: Where is she?
2: Taking my advice, sailor.
1: Where is she?
2: What's the matter with you?
1: Is she still here?
2: Look, what are you making a stink for?
1: She said she'd meet me.
2: Who did?
1: This girl.
2: Which girl? What's her name?
1: It was... I don't know. She didn't tell me her name.
3: I saw the front of that sailor.
2: This the one?
1: No.
2: Look, you see this guy in here?
3: Sure.
2: Who's he dancing with?
3: He wasn't dancing with nobody.
1: What?
3: I gave him a pitch, but he just walked over and sat down by himself at the back table in the corner. He just sat there staring at the tablecloth for about half an hour. Then he walked out.
1: What are you?
3: You remember me, don't you, honey? You gave me a cigarette.
2: So what do you tell me you were dancing with somebody for?
1: What's the matter with you? You came over to our table. Remember, I was looking for something.
2: You're looking for something, all right. In just about a minute, you're going to get it. Now pack up, you hear me?
1: Now here. You see this?
3: It's a picture of some dame. He showed it to me. He keeps saying she works here. I think he's cracked or something.
2: You got the wrong place. She don't work here. Let's go.
1: I'm telling you, I was sitting with her, dancing with her. Where are you? Are you down here? Where are you?
2: You're really asking for it, boy. You know that, don't you?
1: Get your hands off me. I said get your hands off me.
2: Okay, buddy. Enough of you.
1: Oh, you just...
4: I came to the next morning in sick bay on the ship. I couldn't do anything but lay there and think about this girl. I told the ship's doctor about it.
5: You've been under a great strain lately, Joey. I'm going to recommend that your duties be suspended for a few days at least.
4: You want me to stay here?
5: Yes.
4: In sick bay?
5: That's right.
4: What do you think, I'm crazy or something? You want to keep an eye on me?
5: I said you've been under a strain, that's all. I don't think you've ever really gotten over the shock of Corey's passing away. You've been thinking a lot about her lately, haven't you? I mean, in these last weeks, before you even saw this other girl in the drugstore.
4: Yes, I have.
5: Well, isn't it possible that you simply wanted her back so much that...
4: That my imagination was playing tricks on me?
5: Something like that, yes. I want you to stay right there in that bed.
4: Well, I lay there for about a week. I guess I was just about convinced that's the way it was. I mean, it was the only thing I could think of that seemed to explain everything. One day they told me I could get up and... They brought me my clothes. And then I found the silver medallion in one of my shoes. That's where it must have fallen when she dropped it. There was no question about it. It was the one I had made for Corey. At her funeral, at the reception, I had been the last one in line to look at her. I'd reached into the coffin and placed the medallion in her sweet, cool hand and gently curled her fingers over it. And then they closed the lid. I never told that to the ship's doctor. Do you think I should have?
6: 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Suspense is produced and directed by Fred Hendrickson. Heard in tonight's story were William Mason, Tony Darnay, Dick Keith, Rita Lloyd, Gertrude Warner, and Ralph Camargo. 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This is Stuart Metz speaking. Listen again next week when we return with Pages from a Diary, written by Virginia Voland and starring Jim and Henny Backus. 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
8: Hell hath no fury like a woman scorned. But when that woman is a reigning movie star who has her contract canceled at the height of her career, the fury can indeed be lethal, as Miss June Lockhart proves in Shooting Star, which begins exactly 1 minute from now.
7: Miss June Lockhart as Gay Lansing in Shooting Star, a tale well calculated to keep you in suspense.
9: These contract players, Dave. Martin, Richard, Doc, cancel them.
10: Richards?
9: Uh-huh.
10: But I thought you...
9: So were... I play Jane with him and he goes with my daughter. I don't do business that way.
10: Oh, I just meant I thought the boy was pretty good.
9: I can't use him. That's all, Dave.
10: Yeah. Okay,
9: yes. Oh, Jeff. Now, see here, Jeff, I don't want to hear any more trouble about Dark Lady. If it's the day of my funeral, that picture starts rolling on the 17th. I know Laura Bevins is expensive, but get her for this picture. And bring the papers to my place in the desert. I'll sign them there. All right. Goodbye. Yes?
11: Mr. Benjamin, kind to see you, Mr. Zimmer.
9: Oh? Well, all right, send him in. Miss Davis?
11: Yes, Mr. Zimmer?
9: Tell Haynes to bring my car around.
11: Yes, Mr. Zimmer.
12: Well, good afternoon, J.D.
9: Hello, Ben.
12: How's the arthritis?
9: Not so good.
12: It's too bad.
9: Going to the desert for the weekend.
12: That's the place. Break it out.
9: Yeah.
12: I wanted to talk to you about Gay Lansing, J.D. You ever thought about it? For Dark Lady?
9: Yeah. I've thought about it.
12: And?
9: She's not the type.
12: Not the type. Listen, with an Italian haircut...
9: She can't act.
12: How would you know? Have you ever given her a chance?
9: Look, Benny, Gay's grazing sequins and feathers. She's got the bill for it, even if she don't sing so good. But that ain't what the public wants these days. Now they want dames in sweatshirts and Levi's and no makeup. Dames like Laura Bevan. Don't ask me why. That's the way it is. But if I don't give them what they want, I ain't gonna be in business very long.
12: Gay's got what it takes, Jason.
9: Then take it somewhere else.
12: Aren't you being a...
9: Now, listen, Benny, you got no beef. You've had a piece of Gay from the beginning. 15%, they tell me, instead of the usual 10.
12: That's got nothing to do
9: with... And who delivered her to you? Who told her you were the only agent for her? Who, huh?
12: You did, J.D.
9: Okay, now I'm telling you she's at the end of the line.
12: This is going to be rough on her. Yeah, and on me, too.
9: Listen, pal, I'll tell you what I'll do. I'll make it up to you, see? I'll deliver Laura Bevins.
12: Mickey Horowitz handles it.
9: He won't after I tell her you're going to handle it.
12: Well, it's awful nice of you, J.D. I still don't feel right about Gay.
9: Are you going soft or something? There ain't no room for sentiment in this business. You'll be taken care of. You'll get yours. So what do you got to worry about?

0: Did the prince get a lily wrapped up? There, did we, little
1: Gay!
2: Oh, Ben, hello.
3: I gotta talk to you, Gay.
2: Well, come on into my dressing room where I can sit down and take my shoes off. Oh, gosh, I've never been so tired. It's harder every time, Benny. Thank heavens, this dance marathon's nearly over. And thank heavens, this is my last musical.
3: Gay, I've just seen Zimmer.
2: Oh, Benny, what did he say about Dark Lady?
3: He said no, Gay.
2: No?
3: They're signing Laura Bevan.
2: Laura Bevan? Look, what kind of an agent are you?
3: I'm sorry, Gay, that's the way it is.
2: So my next picture will be another super multicolored musical mishmash.
3: Gay, they're not renewing.
2: They're not... What?
3: They're dropping your option.
2: But I... Oh, you must be kidding. Look, I've been with this studio since I was 16. Half my life. My picture's...
3: J.D. thinks the musical cycle is over.
2: He thinks my cycle's over, is that it?
3: He didn't say that, Gay.
2: Just like that.
3: Look, ZSP isn't the only studio in Hollywood. Just this morning I was talking with Harry Westerfeld out at Modern Pictures. He says...
2: Look out, give me my coat.
3: Where are you going?
2: Does it matter?
3: Now, Gay, take it easy. Look, you change and I'll drive you home. You'll feel better.
2: Feel? How would you know how I feel?
3: Gay, I'll figure something. I'll call J.D. at Palm Desert over the weekend.
2: Don't bother. I'll handle this myself.

0: Yeah?
1: Jerry?
0: Yeah. Hello, Iris.
1: I've been calling you all over. What are you doing at the desert?
0: Right now, I'm having a highball. In a couple of minutes, I'm going to take a sunbath.
1: But your brother and his wife are coming to dinner tonight.
0: Yeah. That's why I'm here.
1: Oh, Jerry. You could be a little more considerate. You could have let me know.
0: Listen, Iris, I stopped punching a time clock a long time ago.
1: I'm not checking up on you, honey. Only...
0: Only what?
1: Who's down there with you?
0: Nobody. I sent Haynes back with the car.
1: But who'll take care of you? Get your food.
0: I'll have my meal sent in.
1: Honey, are you angry with me?
0: No. I just don't want to be around when that leech of a brother of mine shows up. You know, I can't stand him.
1: I can't either, really. I'm just trying to be polite.
0: Okay, so be polite. And let me know when he and his wife check out.
1: I'd much rather be with you, Jerry.
0: Well, you know where I am.
1: Wouldn't you like that? Just the two of us this weekend, a sort of second honeymoon?
0: Yeah. Sounds great.
1: You don't seem very enthusiastic.
0: Oh, listen, honey. Will you get off my back? I got to get some sun before it's all gone.
1: All right, Jerry.
0: I'll talk to you later. Okay?
1: Okay, Jerry.
2: Hello, J.D.
0: Jay. What are you doing here?
2: I just drove down for a little conference.
0: Huh?
2: I understand you want to drop my contract.
0: Oh. Benny told you already, huh? I'm sorry about that, Jay, but the stockholders feel...
2: Now, I've heard that routine before. Well, you're not dropping me, J.D. You're drawing up a new contract for $3,000 a week. 7 years and no options. And you're giving me the lead in Dark Lady.
0: Now, look,
2: Gay. I want you to call the studio now and arrange it.
0: No, Gay, you're being ridiculous. After all, in today's market, it's the exhibitors who...
2: I mean what I say, J.D.
0: Gay.
2: Quite a conversation piece, isn't it? So small, and the little pearl handle. But it shoots real bullets. I'd advise you to respect it.
0: This isn't like you, Gay.
2: Perhaps you just don't know me very well. Go on, get on that phone, J.D., and be careful. Let's see how good an actor you are. Go on.
0: All right. Hello, operator. Get me Hollywood 62424. Now, you know how foolish you're being, Gay wife. I even hint at the Screen Actors Guild, which should...
2: No, you can't scare me.
0: Legal department? Mr. Mitchell, please. Now, if I tell Owen to go ahead with this, legal is going to have a mess on their hands with Laura Bevan.
2: I couldn't care less.
0: Hello, Owen. This is J.D. I want you to draw up a new contract for Gay Lansing. For 7 years. That's what I said. $3,000 a week. No options.
2: The part. Put it in the contract.
0: She's to star in Dark Lady. Put that in the contract. Right. Well, you work it out.
2: Very good, J.D.
0: How far do you think you can go with this, Gay? Monday morning, I'll cancel that contract and you'll be blackballed by every studio in town.
2: No. Oh, no. Because now, J.D., I'm going to kill you.
0: Huh?
2: Yes. I'm going to kill you, but not right away. No, you don't deserve that. I can't let you die with your complacency unshaken, your smugness unbroken. Stay back.
0: Give me that... Oh, my arm. Oh, I think it's broken.
2: No, it isn't. It's just twisted. You have yourself to thank for that, J.D. You had an expert teach me judo, remember? For that whack musical? Go on, get up.
0: Jay, why don't you sit down and we'll talk this over?
2: You think I'm crazy, don't you?
0: No. I think you're tired.
2: I'm quite sane, J.D. I want you to understand that. Now, let me see. Last year, you used a folding wheelchair when your knee was bad. Where is it?
0: I don't know. The hall, maybe?
2: Well, we'll have a look, then. Go on, J.D. Walk. Open the door. Oh, here it is. All right. Open it up and wheel it out here. Now, sit down. Go ahead.
0: Now, look.
2: And the belt off my jacket should do nicely. Now, this should hold you. And if I need you in another room, I can just wheel you there. And I won't have to keep the gun pointed. That's rude, I know. There. Are you comfortable?
0: Jay, this is a very poor joke.
2: Oh, I don't like to do this, J.D. I'm not a criminal.
0: I made the phone call. Your contract is being drawn up. Now, let's have a drink and...
2: You remember the first time you saw me?
0: You were in the chorus of one of Daly's reviews.
2: Not the chorus. I had a specialty. Even at first, I had a specialty. $40 a week. Oh, I thought I'd arrived. I was just 16.
0: And then Zimmer Productions signed you up at 10 times that figure.
2: And I made the Sunshine Girl. Do you remember how things were with ZSP in those days? The studio was bankrupt, but I saved you. Oh, they liked the Sunshine Girl. And little by little, I climbed to success. With Zimmer Star Productions on my shoulders.
0: The favor worked both ways, Gay. How many girls attend premieres of their own picture before they're 17?
2: And did you know how I worked for those premieres and contracts? I've danced my heart out. I even risked my life for you.
0: You were never asked to do that.
2: And when you had the bright idea of a dance routine on a 30-foot globe, I did it. Oh, I still have nightmares about it. The lights in my eyes. I whirl. I smile. The music goes faster and faster. I look down. I fall. Oh, it was 8 months before I danced again.
0: Gay, you've always been our most reliable star.
2: Oh, I have, haven't I? No undue husbands, scandals, or temperament.
0: Why break your record?
2: You use me up and then throw me out. Well, you've done enough to me in my career. Tomorrow, you'll be the headlines. An unfortunate accident.
0: Huh? What are you talking about?
2: You don't swim, do you? A villa in Palm Desert with a pool, a cottage at Carmel with a private beach, a ranch in Oregon with a private lake, but you don't swim, do you, J.D.?
0: You wouldn't.
2: No, not yet. Tonight I'm going to set a time.
0: Huh?
2: Say, 9 o'clock.
0: Uh-huh.
2: And that'll give you 3 hours and 40-odd minutes to think about it.
0: They'll arrest you. You'll go to jail.
2: Who's that?
0: I don't know.
2: I thought you weren't expecting anyone.
0: Well, I'm not.
2: Who is it, J.D.? Now, let's not play games.
0: Maybe it's the delivery boy. I ordered some liquor.
2: Well, I'll handle him.
0: How?
2: Oh, never mind. Now, look, I'm going to put you in the den and gag you. If I were you, J.D., I'd be very, very cooperative. It wouldn't bother me in the least to kill the delivery boy and then make it look as though you did it.
3: In a moment, we continue with Suspense. Now, we continue with Miss June Lockhart in Shooting Star, a tale well calculated to keep you in suspense.
2: Coming. Oh, hello.
4: Delivery for Mr. Zimmer. Bring him in?
2: Yes. Come in.
4: Where do you want this stuff?
2: Over here in the bar. You mind?
4: No.
2: It's, sort of hot for this late in the afternoon, isn't it? Could you use a drink?
4: Huh. Sure. Why not?
2: Scotch okay?
4: Yeah. It's fine. Say, I thought Mr. Zimmer was here alone this time.
2: He is, technically. I'm his secretary.
4: You don't say.
2: Mm-hmm. Here you are.
4: Oh, thanks. Well, bottoms up?
2: Why not? You know, you're awfully cute.
4: I get around?
2: Yes, I'll bet you do. How'd you like to get around me?
4: Yeah. You gonna be here long?
2: Well, I...
4: What's that?
2: Nothing. Oh, it must be something in the refrigerator I'm defrosting. Maybe you'd better go now.
4: Go? Now?
2: Well, you better.
4: Oh, that's a quick switch. Yeah. Okay. But I'll see you again, maybe?
2: Maybe.
4: Yeah. Well, goodbye. And, give my compliments to the old man.
2: Oh, I should be very angry with you, J.D., for knocking over that vase. I'll remember that at 9 o'clock. Meanwhile, we can take this gag off.
5: You witch. That delivery boy. You not only want to kill me, but my reputation as well.
2: Your reputation? Shall I tell you something about your reputation, J.D.? You're known as a heartless, grasping, slave-driving tyrant.
5: That's rubbish. I'm a hard-working man who got ahead by his own effort.
2: Have you? All by yourself? How about that brother of yours who lent you $400 to get started? The rather small-time brother you don't even talk to now. I happen to know one of the reasons you're here this minute is because he and his family are visiting at your house in Beverly Hills, and you don't want to see him.
5: Why should I? I've paid that leech back 100 times.
2: And then there was the time you took your own partner's wife away from him.
5: He was making her life miserable.
2: And what are you making it? You left her alone on your honeymoon, and she's hardly seen you since.
5: That's not true. I'm a busy man, but I'm a family man. And I won't have you trying...
2: You won't be considered a family man after the publicity you're going to get. Producer dies in love nest killing. But then you always taught me any publicity is good publicity.
5: Oh.
2: Even when Eric Allen eloped with someone else on the eve of our wedding, you had the publicity department make a front page ball of my broken heart.
5: But, Gay, you can't keep down a story like that.
2: You could have tried. You could have tried.
5: All right, Gay, look. Look, let's say you win. Let's say I've made mistakes. But I can always do better. Now, right now I'm tired and hungry, and if you'll just untie me, I'll agree to forget all about tonight. What do you say? What do you say?
2: And have you go to the police the moment you're free? Oh, no.
5: I won't. You have my word. Look, I'll put it in writing.
2: Well, I'll think it over. I'll let you know at 9 o'clock. But you do have a point, J.D.
5: Of course.
2: About being hungry, that is. I am too. Starved.
5: We'll have some dinner sent over from the hotel.
2: Ah, let's not. No, they'd send a waiter. And I hate crowds, don't you? Let's see if your larder is as well stocked as your bar. If you'll join me.

0: anyone would know you were a member of the Gourmet Society, J.B. Cornish game hens, hearts of palm, and brandied peaches. It's quite a snack. And it's only 7:24. You have plenty of time to enjoy it. Shall I untie you so you can eat?
1: Certainly, I'm not hungry.
0: Oh, but you must eat something.
1: Gay, you were going to consider my offer.
0: Oh, yes. Oh, but I wouldn't count on it, J.B. I'm afraid it's a little too late for mercy. Coffee?
1: No.
0: Well, let me slice you some of this Gruyere. What's that?
1: What's what?
0: Well, there's a car turning in. Who do you know who drives a pale blue cad convertible?
1: My wife. It's Iris.
0: So?
1: She must have driven down. And Iris knows you, Gay. You might as well give up the game right now.
0: Oh, not necessarily. Twilight. It's dim, dark in the front room.
1: What are you going to do?
0: First, gag you. Again.
1: Don't you lay a finger on my wife. Don't you touch her. I swear, Gay, I'll...
0: Now, wipe off my lipstick and I'll take this broom with me. Yes, Mum?
2: Oh, hello. Who are you?
0: Your maid, Mum, from the hotel. Mr. Zimmer, he wanted some cleaning up done.
2: Oh, I see. I'm Mrs. Zimmer. I forgot my key. Where is Mr. Zimmer?
0: Out.
2: Out?
0: To dinner.
2: But I thought... Where was he going, did he say?
0: Oh, I wouldn't be knowing. Oh, some club somewhere.
2: The Palm Club? Tennis Club?
0: Oh, that might be it. No, this is a tennis club.
2: Oh. Well, I'll drive over and join him. After a drink of water, the drive through the desert is simply parched.
0: Oh, wait, I'll get it for you, Mum.
2: I know, don't bother. I'll just run out to the kitchen.
0: Oh, well, I was that worried I was about his going out. Him with the mark of the grave on him.
2: The mark of the... What are you talking about?
0: Him with a shadow in his eyes and the pain not 10 minutes gone from his heart. And will he get to bed and let me bring him something? Who, not him? A telephone call and whoop, off he goes.
2: Are you trying to tell me my husband had a heart attack?
0: It was just a slight one.
2: When did this happen?
0: Why, not 10 minutes after I got here, Mum. Oh, I knew it this morning. I was born with a call, and I had the feeling. The minute I opened my eyes, I says, there'll be trouble this day. I says...
2: Oh, do be quiet. I better get over there. Just leave the latch off the door. We won't be late.
0: Hoping you're not too late, Mum. Goodbye.

0: Well, J.D., you can talk again now.
1: What have you done to my wife?
0: She's gone.
1: Where is she?
0: I sent her into town to search for you. She thinks I'm the maid. And she thinks I'm a little odd.
1: The maid?
0: Why, with a napkin round my head and my lipstick wiped off. You know, lipstick makes a remarkable difference to a woman.
1: She'll be back. When she can't find me, she'll be back.
0: Not in your lifetime, J.D. Shall we go into the living room? Allow me. The kitchen clock must have been a little slow. 9:22. 22 minutes, J.D. Want anything special to pass the time?
1: Gay, I... No. Nothing.
0: No? No entertainment, J.D.? Then how about a little music on the radio, And then I'll sit down. We shall have 21 minutes to wait. I'm really very tired. Odd how much planning a murder takes out of one.

0: more knot. Just one. 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There. Get me the police. Quickly.
1: Too late. Put down that phone. You thought I was asleep, but I wasn't. You might say that I was acting. It's 9 o'clock, J.D.
0: No.
1: Get up and walk towards the pool.
0: Gay.
1: Now, don't make me shoot you here. Get out of that chair.
0: Gay, please. Listen to me. Gay, I've been wrong, but I'll make it up to you. You can have anything. Money, parts, anything, Gay. Don't. Not my life. Don't take my life. I beg you. I beg you. Don't.
1: All right, J.D. The audition's over. It was rather drastic, perhaps. And I'm sorry, but it was the only way I knew.
0: Gay?
1: Just an act. It was all an act, J.D. The threat.
0: And that?
1: The pathos. The madness. Even the sexy scene with the delivery boy. After all, I had to prove to you that I could be something more than a song and dance girl. You think about it, J.D., while I see who's at the door. Maybe it's Iris back again. Why, Friedel, my favorite director, and Benny.
2: Hello, Jade.
3: Say, what is all this? I was all set with Laura Bevan for Dark Lady when I got word you were to do it. I came down to corner J.D. and find out what goes.
1: Well, he's right in there. You can ask him.
3: Well, good evening, J.D. What's this?
4: Wait a minute. What's the matter with him? He's unconscious.
1: Unconscious? But he was all right a minute ago.
4: I'll get some brandy.
3: Now, don't bother. He's dead.
4: Dead?
1: But he can't be. He can't. J.D.
4: Look at the expression on his face.
3: Yeah. He looks scared. Scared to death.

Suspense. In which Miss June Lockhart starred in William N. Robeson's production of Shooting Star by Ruth Bourne. Listen. Listen again next week when we return with Jeff Chandler and another tale well calculated to keep you in suspense. Supporting Miss Lockhart in Shooting Star were Ellen Morgan, Joe DeSantis, Shepard Menken, Dick Crenna, and Hans Conried.

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15: 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Tonight, Autolite presents part two of the first detective novel ever written,
16: A tale considered by many to be the greatest ever written. Wilkie Collins' The Moonstone. 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
0: Hello, Mr. McSorley. 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
1: Behind bars all last night. Who else was at the party?
2: Let's see. Rachel, her mother, Lady Julia Verinder, our cousin, Godfrey Ablewhite, Dr. Candy, their family physician.
1: And the servants, what of them?
2: Bettridge and a new housemaid. Her name, I believe, is Rosanna.
1: All right, Mr. Blake, we'll look into it.
2: Ah,
1: there's the house.
2: As soon as we entered the house, Sergeant Cuff went into Rachel's sitting room, hardly bothering with the cabinet from where the moonstone had been stolen. His eyes seemed to be much more taken with the door Rachel had painted and decorated with Cupid the afternoon of her birthday.
1: That's quite good work. There's a smudge on one of the Cupids. Pity. Anyone know how it happened? Mr. Betteridge?
3: One of the maid's petticoats with all the commotion this morning.
1: Pity. Paint's dry now. Does anyone know which petticoat did it?
2: I don't think any of them, Sergeant. That part of the door was the last to be painted. Couldn't have happened this morning.
1: You're quite sure, Mr. Blake?
2: I watched her finish it. About 4 yesterday afternoon.
1: It would have dried in about 10 hours. About 2 in the morning, then. You may have put something valuable in our hands, Mr. Blake. The smeared petticoat or whatever will bring us to the truth.
2: You think it was worn by the thief?
1: I think it was worn by someone. There's no evidence of thievery as yet, only that the diamond is missing. Mr. Betteridge, would you tell Lady Verinder I'd like 10 minutes of her time, please?
4: Preposterous, Sergeant. All my servants have been with me for years. If I allow you to search their clothes, it means I suspect them. They're as honest as you are.
1: I'm sure they are, Your Ladyship. It's only a question of their help. The women especially. Now, if they knew I was going to inspect the wardrobes of everyone, from Your Ladyship downwards...
4: You're certain this is necessary?
1: Before we can make another step. I've also asked Mr. Betteridge to get me the washing book to account for all the linen in case the article was sent to the washer destroyed, and to ask your daughter for her wardrobe keys.
4: Where will you start?
1: With Mr. Blake here, if he'll consent.
2: Of course.
5: Don't forget me, Sergeant. I'm in the next room.
1: Then we'll do you next, Mr. Ablewhite.
5: And when you've finished, may I leave for London?
1: Oh, it's a mere formality. You'll all be free to go.
3: Here's the washbook, Sergeant.
1: Thank you, Mr. Betteridge. And Miss Verinder's keys?
3: My young lady refuses to have her wardrobe examined.
2: Betteridge. Was it explained to her?
3: Yes, sir. She started to cry and said, I won't because I won't.
1: Well, you may return the washbook, Mr. Betteridge. Mr. Ablewhite, you may leave at any time.
5: Thank you, Sergeant.
1: That'll be all, Mr. Betteridge.
2: Then you aren't going to search?
1: All or none, sir.
2: But why should Rachel... I don't understand.
1: Pardon my being personal, Mr. Blake. Would it be wrong to say you're in love with Miss Verinder?
2: No, it wouldn't be wrong.
1: Love blinds to a great extent.
2: Look here, are you implying that...
1: Oh, just a moment. Out there in the hall. Out there, won't you come in?
2: Rosanna.
6: Excuse me, I was looking for Mr. Betteridge. I was told he was here.
1: He just left, my girl.
6: Thank you. Excuse me.
1: Rosanna? Rosanna Spearman, that's it.
2: You know her?
1: I've seen her once before, Mr. Blake, about 5 years ago. In prison, for theft.
2: In prison? Well, there's the answer.
1: Well, it's not the old answer, Mr. Blake. Will you promise to hold your temper?
2: If I see sense in what you say.
1: All right. Tell me, why does Miss Verinder refuse to cooperate, to have her wardrobe examined?
2: Because...
1: Exactly. Because she knows more about the diamond than she's willing to tell. Couple that with Rosanna Spearman, who was a thief, who knows how to raise money and pledge a valuable without question.
2: Now, that is preposterous. Why should Rachel need money?
1: For reasons she doesn't want to discuss. Something that would force her to go to great lengths

0: You'll pardon the word, sir.
1: This is the detective's mind, isn't it?
2: Suppose Miss Verinder were to suddenly decide to leave this house, refuse point blank to help, as I think she will.
1: I'm sorry, Sergeant. You don't know her.
2: Ah, it's a dirty little world, Mr. Blake, and I've had a deal of experience. I'll be the first to admit it if I'm wrong, but I don't think I am.
1: The night came on, and a heavy, muffled mood of suspicion settled over the house. Rachel stayed locked in her rooms and would speak to no one. The sergeant was wrong about her. He had to be. But I couldn't push the torture of his logic from my mind. I was afraid, deeply afraid of the coming day. The first news that terrible morning was that Rachel was going to leave the house. The colonel's vengeance was working in ways he never dreamed.
2: Miss Verinder, I'd like to say once more that your leaving is a great obstacle to the recovery of your diamond. Now, knowing that, you still intend to leave?
3: I do.
1: Rachel, please, Rachel, you can't.
3: I have nothing to say to you, Mr. Blake. Drive on.
1: I stood there helplessly watching her go. There was nothing left but the truth of Sergeant Cuff's words. A scandal. Some terrible secret she dare not tell. I had to find out if I was going to help. Rosanna. If she had helped Rachel plot the theft, she would also know her secret. I went to the servants' hall, only to find Betteridge and Sergeant Cuff ahead of me.
4: One of the gardeners said he saw her running toward the beach walk.
2: Then there's a hiding place down there, if I'm not mistaken.
1: Hiding place? It's almost all quicksand.
2: The jewel had to be kept somewhere. Possibly the stained article of clothing, too. Miss Verinder's accomplice recovers the diamond to take to her later. Aye. We'd better hurry. Will you join me, Mr. Blake?
1: We raced down the walk to the beach. Rosanna was nowhere in sight. Only her footprints. They led us finally to the very edge of the quicksand. Look as we might, there were no footprints returning. At almost the same moment, the terrible meaning dawned on us both.
2: Did she know there was quicksand?
1: Yes, Sergeant. She knew. First time I saw her was here. She walked into that muck. Deliberately.
2: Oh, Rosanna wasn't the kind to scare, Mr. Blake. She must have had her own good reason.
1: Back at the house, the news of Rosanna's death deepened the unhappy Paul. That afternoon, Sergeant Cuff was dismissed from any further investigation, and Lady Julia left for London to join Rachel. Later, I left the house myself, feeling terribly depressed and useless. I would have given my life to help Rachel. There was no avenue left open. I took ship for the continent the next morning, hoping that time and distance would let me forget. Almost a year was to pass.

0: Autolite is bringing you Mr. Peter Lawford in Wilkie Collins' The Moonstone. 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
1: Well, hello. Now I can eat turkey instead of crow on a Thursday.
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0: And now, Autolite brings back to our Hollywood soundstage Mr. Peter Lawford in Elliot Lewis's production of the concluding act of Wilkie Collins' The Moonstone, a tale well calculated to keep you in suspense.

0: I returned to London in June 1849. I was informed of all that had happened in the year that I'd been away by the family lawyer, Mr. Brough. Rachel's mother had died some months ago, and Rachel had been engaged to marry Godfrey Ablewhite.
1: He broke off, of course, right after Lady Verinder died. Seems he was only interested in Rachel's money.
0: Where is Rachel, Mr. Brough?
1: Here in London, living with the guardian appointed by her mother.
0: Has she ever spoken of me?
1: Not once, to my knowledge. As for the Moonstone, we've all respected her silence on that.
0: Why does she resent me, Mr. Brough?
1: I think it was your attempt to help in an affair she once kept secret, whatever her reason.
0: I just can't believe that Rachel stole her own diamond. I'm going to find out who did.
1: I won't presume to stop you, but how will you go about it?
0: I'll start where it all took place. The house in Yorkshire.
2: Lord Harry, Mr. Franklin, it's good to see you. It hasn't been very happy here since you...
0: I know, Betridge. That's why I'm back.
2: The Moonstone, sir? Don't you think you should leave a sleeping dog lay, sir? Suppose you find Miss Rachel had...
0: It won't make me stop loving her.
2: That's all I wanted to know, sir. So I don't see how my helping you can be wrong. Do you remember that poor girl of ours, Rosanna Spearman?
0: Of course. How could I forget?
2: You left a coat here, sir, and I found a letter in one of the pockets addressed to you from Rosanna. Here it is.
0: Sir, please follow the enclosed instructions. Do it when you are not observed. Go to the shivering sand at the turn of the tide. There's a rock ledge covered with seaweed, and attached to the rock is a chain which drops into the quicksand. Pull up the chain.
2: There's the ugly place. Tide's almost out.
0: Well, there's only one rock ledge.
2: You go ahead, sir. Note said do it alone. That's her grave, too. I'd like to humor her.
0: I went onto the rock ledge. The last surge of the sea fell away, and I walked out gingerly on the edge of the quicksand. Getting down on all fours, I fell under the glistening seaweed. After a moment, my hand touched the rusty links of a chain. It came up easily. Attached to the end was a rusted metal box. I forced it open. It was filled with a white cloth, on top of which was another letter bearing my name. I carried it all to the dry beach and

0: Find the smeared article of clothing, and you will know who took the diamond. I looked to see if it was marked with the owner's name. Finding the mark, I read Franklin Blake. My own name. I looked again. My own name, plainly marked with my own name. The next thing I remember was being back in Bettridge's room with a drink of whiskey in my hand.
1: One thing for sure, that nightgown's a liar, a pure liar.
0: It's my nightgown, Bettridge. I couldn't have taken the diamond, but it's my nightgown.
1: Then it's foul play. That's how I read it.
2: What about Rosanna's letter, sir?
0: Yes. Sir, I have a confession. A confession of my own misery in three words. I love you. Me? What does she mean?
2: That's what the servants believe, sir. They used to see her mooning at you, puttering around your room every chance she could.
0: Yes, I remember. But it never entered my mind.
2: What more does she say?
0: I will be dead and gone.
3: The morning the moonstone was stolen, I went to do my work in your room. Your nightgown lay across your bed, and I saw the stain of paint. I hate Miss Rachel because you love her. It was hard to believe you had stolen her diamond. I had once been a thief and been in prison for it. The nightgown is my only bond with you. I could have helped you, but I dared not speak outright, fearing your anger that I knew your secret. Miss Rachel has left. You will soon be leaving, too. I know there is no chance you're ever returning my love. But I will keep your secret. I go now to the shivering sands which have always drawn me. Remember me kindly. Rosanna Spearman.
0: I was at a complete loss. My search for the thief had led directly to myself. So now Rachel's attitude was no longer a mystery. She had left because she believed I had stolen the diamond. I went back to London and told Mr. Brough everything.
4: I suggest you do something for me, Mr. Blake.
0: What's that, sir?
4: I received a letter this morning from Dr. Kendi. He was at the birthday party the night the diamond was stolen, if you remember. Driving home from the party that night, he nearly caught his death in the rain. He's been ill ever since. His letter suggests he has something of great importance to discuss with you. Will you please go see him?
5: Good of you to come out of your way to see me, Mr. Blake.
0: Thank you, Doctor. You're looking well.
5: I'd like to apologize to you, Mr. Blake.
0: Apologize, sir?
5: The night of Miss Verinder's party, you and I sat next to each other. There was some joking about the diamond, you recall?
0: Well, not distinctly, no, sir. Just something unpleasant.
5: I told you I suspected you hadn't been sleeping well, and to let me give you a course in medicine.
0: I don't think I had been sleeping well.
5: I decided to prove my medicine to you. If I could give you a good night's sleep without you knowing it...
0: What?
5: I was going to come back the next day and ask you how you slept. You would have said, fine, and without medicine. And I was going to say, ah, but you did have medicine, sir.
0: Dr. Candy, did you give me something that night?
5: It was a dose of laudanum, part of the opium family, in your nightcap. I hope you'll accept my apology, Mr. Blake.
0: But if I took the diamond, what did I do with it?
5: I feel I owe you all the help I can give. Are you willing to try an experiment?
0: I'd do anything, Doctor.
5: There's a chance that under the right conditions, taking a similar dose of laudanum, you might repeat exactly what you did the night of the birthday. You might very well have hidden the diamond somewhere in the house. With witnesses to watch, it would prove your innocence.
0: Yes, but it would have to be done at the Verinder house.
5: Well, I'll write to Miss Rachel, with your permission, telling her everything. I'm sure she wants your innocence proved as much as you yourself.
0: It was a very nervous time for me, waiting for Rachel's answer. With great relief, her letter came saying she accepted Dr. Candy's explanation. The house was at our disposal, and she wished us all success for the experiment. I wrote Mr. Brough, asking him to be one of the witnesses. Then Dr. Candy and I left for the Verinda house.
5: Ready, Mr. Blake?
0: Of course, Doctor. Get on with it.
6: You want my opinion? The whole thing is humbug.
0: All right, Mr. Brough, we have your opinion.
5: 40 minims laudanum in weak brandy and soda. You're witnessing, Mr. Brough?
6: I'm witnessing.
5: Drink it, Mr. Blake.
6: Waste of time.
5: Now, Mr. Blake, you may retire to your bed.
6: How long before this is supposed to work?
5: Not before midnight.
6: Look, it's moving.
0: Moonstone. Indian devils. In the house. Kill Rachel.
6: He's getting up.
0: In that cabinet. No lock on it. He'll take it.
6: He's going out of the room.
5: Take off your boots. Come on.
6: Went right to the cabinet. Amazing.
5: There's a piece of crystal to simulate the diamond in the drawer. There. He's found it.
6: Doesn't look like he knows what to do. He dropped it. Going over to that sofa.
5: He couldn't have done that before. The sedative effect is coming on. He slumped on the couch. It's all over. Let him sleep there.
0: When I awoke the next morning, they told me what I had done. I proved only that Dr. Candy's joke was caused by my unconscious behavior. But now, and what had happened afterwards was still a mystery. We had come to another blank wall. It was a month later. An item in the newspaper caught my eye. Some East Indian jugglers had been in a fight in a tavern in one of the lowest parts of London. One of them had been stabbed. The others had escaped. Almost at the same moment, I received an urgent message from Mr. Brough to meet him at the Wheel of Fortune, the tavern mentioned in the news dispatch.
6: Up these stairs, Mr. Blake, quickly.
0: What is it, Mr. Brough?
6: In this room here.
0: Good Lord.
6: It's almost done for, poor beggar.
0: On the bed lay a man dressed in sailor clothes. On the floor next to him was a small wooden box, open and empty. The box that had held the moonstone. I looked down at the man's face. There was a brown mark beneath on the bedsheet. I saw that his dark skin was only stained. I looked hard. Beneath the stain and the heavy growth of beard was the face of Godfrey Ablewhite.
7: Hello, cousin.
0: Godfrey.
7: Surprised, cousin.
0: Godfrey, you took the diamond.
7: Oh, good joke. Saw you come out of Rachel's sitting room. You dropped it. I picked it up. Oh.
0: And you kept it?
7: I like money. Better reason. Those Indians have been after me for a year. Thought I could fool them. Didn't, did I? Moonstone. Fascinating jewel. Exquisite. Almost worth your life.

was some months later that a small news item appeared on an inner page of the Times. It stated that the worshippers of an ancient four-handed moon god were rejoicing over the return of a fabulous yellow diamond to a recess in their idol's forehead. It was a small item. I doubt if many people read it.

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0: Next week, it will be our pleasure to present the first radio adaptation of one of the most amazing human documents ever written. The personal diary of Emily Wooldridge, called The Wreck of the Maid of Athens. Our star, the First Lady of Suspense, Miss Agnes Moorehead. That's next week on Suspense. Suspense is produced and directed by Elliot Lewis, with music composed by Lucian Morowick and conducted by Wilbur Hatch. Wilkie Collins' The Moonstone was adapted for Suspense by Richard Chandley. Featured in tonight's cast were Betty Harford, Ellen Morgan, Norma Varden, William Johnstone, Ben Wright, Herb Butterfield, Eric Snowden, and Alistair Duncan.
1: Peter Lawford will soon be seen co-starring in the Columbia picture It Should Happen to You.
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1: The Roma Wine Company of Fresno, California, welcomes you again to this weekly half hour of Suspense. Tonight from Hollywood, Roma Wines bring you a star, Mr. Herbert Marshall. Mr. Marshall is with us to play in Nicholas Blake's powerful story of vengeance and retribution, The Beast Must Die. But before we raise the curtain on tonight's tale of suspense, here is a message from Roma Wines.
0: In Havana, Cuba, one gathering place of fashionable people is the charming Pan American Club. A dinner party is in progress, and the Cuban host has risen to return a compliment which has just been paid him by a guest from the United States. Lifting his glass, he says, "Thank you, my friend. 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
1: And now with The Beast Must Die, and with the performance of Herbert Marshall as Felix Lane, who wrote A Diary of Death, we again hope to keep you in suspense.

0: I am going to kill a man. I don't know his name. I don't know where he lives. I have no idea what he looks like. But I'm going to find him and kill him.
1: Well, Mr. Lane?
0: I wrote those words, if that's what you're asking, Inspector, and I meant them.
1: Apparently you did. But whatever possessed you to write such a document?
0: Vanity, for one thing, I suppose. A record for posterity of the perfect crime. As you know, I am a writer by profession. I think more clearly on paper. By keeping this diary, I was able to plan my murder step by step.
1: But you found out that a real-life murder could not be carried out so easily as the murders you wrote about in your detective novels, eh, Mr. Lane?
0: I wouldn't go so far as to say that, Inspector. In fact, except for the ending, I think this diary is quite the best murder story I've ever written.
1: And quite the most incriminating document I've ever known a prospective murderer to leave lying around.
0: Incriminating? In a way, I suppose. In another way, this diary might turn out to be my best defense.
1: Well, how do you figure that, Mr. Lane?
0: Well, supposing I read some parts of it aloud to you and let you decide for yourself.
1: Very well, Mr. Lane. Far away?
0: That was my first entry. June 18th. Yes, I am going to kill a man. It takes great singleness of purpose to commit a murder. But if ever for a moment I stray from that purpose, I have only to think of Ronnie. Ronnie was my son. One evening, 2 weeks ago, he was crossing the road outside our house. He had gone into the village to buy some candy. For him, it could have been only a paralyzing blaze of headlights around the corner, a moment's nightmare, and then the impact turning everything to darkness forever. His body was hurled into the ditch. He was dead at once. The motorist who killed Ronnie did not stop. The police have failed to trace him. They say he must have been going 50 around that blind corner for the child's body to have been thrown and injured as it was. The man who drove that car, he is the man I have got to find and kill. June 25th. I found my first clue today. My mind was on Ronnie. I was driving toward a neighboring town. The hills around were green, the boxwood hedges still damp from last night's rain, translucent like giant chunks of emerald. Suddenly, the front wheels of my car hit into a great puddle. A sheet of water splashed up over the front of the windshield and drenched me from the side. I pulled up at the far side of the water splash. I got out, cursing myself for my preoccupation, and began mopping away at the windshield. A man leaning over a farm gate addressed me.
2: What? Looks like you got a proper shower bath, mister.
0: Yes.
2: I've been pestering the county for months to repair that hole in the road. People always driving into it and splashing themselves all over. Funny thing of all, though, was about a fortnight ago when a chap tried to use it to get a free car wash.
0: Oh, really?
2: Yeah, it was my wife's birthday, to be exact. About 8 o'clock, we was on our way to Cheltenham to see the picture show. Just as we was coming out of the gate, this chap driving one of those low-slung sports jobs hits the water splash.
0: You don't say?
2: Yeah. And then this fella, he says something to the girl he's driving with. And what do you suppose they do? Well, they backs up and runs through the splash again. And then again. They did it 4 times.
0: 8 o'clock. Your wife's birthday. It wouldn't be June 3rd, would it?
2: Oh, right, sure. But how'd you know?
0: Oh, well, you see, that is a friend of mine was rather celebrating that night. Driving toward...
2: Sevenbridge. That's where this fella and his lady friend was going. I remember his lady friend says, George, ask the man whether you turn right or left at the next fork.
0: George. Yes, yes, George, that's right. That's my pal's name. And Sevenbridge. Yeah. Yes. The way he drives ought to have brought him by here just around 8 o'clock. He didn't have a crumpled right front fender, did he?
2: Oh, that he did. If that bloke was your friend, he sure is a proper nut. Well, peculiar, at least.
0: Yes. Yes, he is peculiar.
2: Driving through that water splash all over again and again. 4 times he does it. And he wasn't laughing, either. Didn't seem like a joke, somehow. Looks like he's trying to get a free car wash. Funny way, I'd say, to get the mud off.
0: Yes.
2: Maybe it was tar, though, huh?
0: Yes. Or blood. July 12th at Sevenbridge. I've talked to any number of the town's people, and I've met a number of Georges, but not one of them have owned or driven a low-slung sports job. Not like the one I've been looking for, anyway. Maybe that I'll have to start all over again on some other tack. July 14th. I was returning to the inn this afternoon when I noticed a car parked on the side of the road up ahead. A girl with bright hair was working at the front wheel, and a small lad beside her was doing his best to help. I pulled up beside them. It was a low-slung sports job. I say, can I help?
3: Well, what do you think, Phil?
4: Oh, yes, sir. Please, if you would lend a hand. I'm afraid we're not quite heavy enough to weight this jack-handle down for another turn.
0: Here, fellow, let me have a go at it. Oh, the paint doesn't seem quite to match on the right front fender.
4: The fender? Oh, Dad had a new fender put on a while back. It got bunged up or something.
3: I can't tell you how awfully nice it is of you to help us out.
0: Oh, not at all. By the way, I wonder if you and Phil here wouldn't stop for tea with me at the inn afterwards. It's not far, you know.
4: We're expected at home, sir. Perhaps you would come along with us. What do you do, sir?
0: I'm a writer, Phil.
3: Oh, you really must come to see us. It's Gables on Devon Road, my brother-in-law's place. The name's Rattery. We'll give you a ring tomorrow and set a date. Sis will love meeting a real author and...

0: July 16th. I've met him. I've spent an evening talking to him. George Rattray.
1: So you're a friend of Lena's, eh? Storybook detective. A writer. Easy enough to write about a dead body, but I'd like to see an author that had guts enough to look at one.
0: I had been more than a little afraid that George might turn out to be a sympathetic character. That need not concern me any longer. I shall have no compunction at all about putting his light out. It appears that George is the half-owner of a garage down in town. A man by the name of Carfax is the other partner. A garage. That will explain how the damaged fender got itself fixed without the police knowing. How can a beast like George have a fine young son like Phil? August 4th. This afternoon I was rounding the corner of the tea house in the Rattray's garden when I heard voices. It was Lena and George. I stopped in my tracks and eavesdropped, shamelessly.
1: That's a neat rig you're wearing today, Lena. Is that for Felix Lane's benefit?
2: Oh, save your compliments for that Carfax woman.
1: Jealous.
2: Don't make me laugh. But someday you're going to find out that business partner of yours isn't as mild as he looks. I wonder what he'd say if he knew that his wife...
1: Shut up, will you? And since when did you get so high and mighty? It wasn't so long ago that you yourself were glad enough
2: If you ever open your mouth about any of that, I swear I'll kill you.
1: Talking big now, aren't we, Miss Snow White?
2: Just try something and you'll find out. Remember, there are quite a few people who might like to know about that poor little kid you ran down last June. If it weren't for Violet and Phil, I'd...
1: Stop that kind of talk. You hear? Just remember, you were with me that night.
0: Huh? August 5th. Had a look around the Rattray Carfax garage this afternoon. Told George it might come in useful as material in my book. All at once, I heard a shot. And there stood George, blazing away over the plot in back with a rifle. I went up to him.
1: Ah, it's another one of those pests out of the way. We've tried everything. Traps, poison, rat hunts. We can't keep them down.
0: That's a nice rifle.
1: Gave it to Phil last birthday when he came back from school in Switzerland. Much too good for him. Yeah, might you have a go at him?
0: I raised the rifle and sighted. George's back was to me. By shifting a few inches to the right, the bullet should enter the base of the brain. Who could prove that George hadn't suddenly stepped in my way? My finger tightened on the trigger.
3: I say, George, I can't find that new tin of rat poison. Phil was spreading some out from the dump yesterday. I wonder where he put it. Oh, hello there, Lane.
0: Hello, Carfax.
3: Watch out where you're pointing that gun. We wouldn't want anything to happen to the senior partner, eh?
1: Not very funny.
0: August 12th. I am now a guest in the house of the man I'm going to kill. Violet, Phil's mother, suggested that I come and stay with them for a fortnight and help Phil, in odd hours, with his Latin. George, much to my surprise, joined in heartily with the idea. I wonder why. I must watch him very closely because of what happened last night. We were having coffee in the drawing room after dinner when the conversation took a most extraordinary turn. They were talking about Violet's new rose bushes.
2: I suppose they'd be very nice, but I can't for the life of me see why you went to all that trouble.
4: Well, the old ones weren't doing very well. They were still alive, weren't they, Mother?
5: Oh, yes, dear, but I'm not one to keep something going when it's only half alive.
2: Oh, I'm glad you're talking about rose bushes. I should hate to think you felt that way about people.
5: Oh, of course not. But on the other hand, I do think if a person were incurably ill that they ought to... Well, that is, they ought to have the right to ask their doctor to put them out of their misery. Don't you think so, Felix?
0: Oh,
5: speaking of doctors, reminds me, George, don't forget your tonic, doctor said after every meal.
1: Tonic. Oh, pass it here. Yeah. Foul stuff. Bitterest gall. Poison.
0: That won't kill you, George.
6: Felix, would you really be in favor of doing away with all unfortunates?
0: Well, what about your incurable social pest? The person who makes life miserable for everyone else around him. I think a person would be justified in killing someone like that.
5: Oh, I do think you're all getting a little morbid.
0: Well, the kind of a person I describe has no right to life. Of course, that's to say, I would kill him if I could do it without running my neck into a noose. Now, in my book, I'm working on a very pretty murder. Quite my masterpiece, I think.
1: Well, he's darn close about it. Locked doors, sealed lips and all that. Of course, he says he's writing a thriller, but we've no proof, have we? I think he ought to show us the manuscript, don't you, Lena?
0: I can't. I'm sorry. I hate anyone to see an unfinished manuscript of mine. I'm funny that way.
2: Oh, Felix, please, get it and read some of it. Oh, come on, don't be a spoiled sport.
1: I'll get it myself and read it out loud if the blushing author is too coy. By heaven, I'll go upstairs and get it now.
0: You'll do nothing of the sort. What? I forbid it. I will not have people snooping about among my manuscripts. It was close. After all, there is no book but this diary. I must keep it well hidden in my room. August 16th. At last I had my plan. It took a great deal of subtle taunting and persuasion, but it came off at last. George is going sailing with me this afternoon. And he can't swim. Drowning is very painful, they say, in the early stages. That's good, I'm glad. George's lungs bursting. The top of his head shrieking with pain. His hands scrabbling vainly to thrust against the giant weight of the water. Ah, but if I cannot kill George today, on the open sea, with the wind in my favor and myself the undisputed master of the situation, if I fail today, then I will know that it is not my destiny to be a murderer, and I will make no further attempt on the life of George Rattray. And that, Inspector Blunt, is the last entry in my diary.
7: But you and George did go sailing, didn't you?
0: Yes. It was after lunch on the same day. We walked down to the docks together. George, as you can imagine, was rather clumsy about a boat. It was only a few minutes after he clambered aboard that we were out in the main water, sailing free. George had his feet braced against the centerboard case and his hands gripped the gunwale. A squall was coming up.
1: Hey, that motor barge is getting pretty close, isn't it?
0: Oh, there'll be plenty of room, George. Power vessels have to give way to sailing vessels, you know.
1: Give way? Huh. How do you think a boat that size is going to give way to a crate like this? Hey there, what are you up to? Look out, I tell you. You can't do that. If you run us into that boat to pull out, I'll bloody well hang on to your leg until we both drown. Be careful! I can't swim! What are you doing? Hey!
0: It's a bit close, but perfectly safe.
1: Perfectly safe. That barge didn't miss us by a yard.
0: The same thing happened the other day when I was out with Phil. He didn't lose his nerve.
1: Oh, he didn't, eh?
0: By the way, you better not stand up in the boat again. That's one thing that's not safe.
1: Very well, my friend. But I shouldn't try any of those funny tricks you've been planning.
0: Tricks? What tricks?
1: You know what I mean, you filthy sneak. I searched your room just before lunch, and I found your diary. Yes, I posted that precious diary of yours off to my solicitor just before we came out here. Posted it, mind you, just before we went sailing. So you see, it'll be most unfortunate for you if you let me drown. Well, what's the matter? Not still lying tongue, have you? Why, I ought to break your jaw for you. I have a good mind to hand over your diary to the police.
0: Don't be silly. You know perfectly well that you won't do anything of the kind. And for the very good reason that you don't want the police to haul you in on a charge of manslaughter for killing my son.
1: You can't prove I ran over your son.
0: Aren't you forgetting that Lena was with you last night? She was with you that night. The police could get a confession out of her in no
1: time. Why, if I ever see you again after today, you slug, I'll bash you into a jelly.
0: Shut up, George. I guess we've both been a little too clever. It looks like a stalemate.

0: I docked the boat and George stormed off the minute we landed. I came straight here to the inn.
1: Yes, I know.
0: Perhaps it's just as well I didn't succeed. Going back to writing detective stories after committing the perfect crime would be like going back to playing with tin soldiers after winning the Battle of Waterloo.
1: You seem to be awfully sure of your alibi.
0: Well, after all, there's no crime in planning a murder, is there? Providing nobody is hurt.
1: Unfortunately, somebody has been hurt.
0: What do you mean? What are you trying to tell me?
1: George Rattray died yesterday evening of the effects of strychnine poisoning.
0: George dead? Strychnine poisoning? All my planning. All my high and tragic purpose. And the beast ends by taking his own life. Poison. I remember now, yes. He used to talk about suicide quite a lot. But I thought he only did it because the subject was so upsetting to his wife. I never dreamed. How did he take it?
1: With his tonic. But it couldn't possibly have been suicide, Mr. Lane.
0: But who? What else could it have been?
1: It could have been murder. Unfortunately, we have no evidence except this diary of yours.
0: But the bottle, the tonic.
1: George Rattray died almost instantly after taking his tonic at dinner. But before the doctor arrived, that bottle disappeared.
0: Well, any suspects?
1: Every person closely associated with George Rattray had enough motive to murder him. But you have the strongest motive. After all, George Rattray did kill your son.
0: Am I under arrest?
1: Not officially as yet. But naturally, I have posted a guard outside your room. In the meantime...
2: Madam, you can't go in there. It's orders.
3: Officer, let me by. I tell you, I've got to see Inspector Blunt. Please, Mother, I say it's no good.
4: Be quiet, Phil. Why couldn't you have stayed at home? Officer, let me by. I must...
1: Let them come in, officer. Good afternoon, Mrs. Rattray. Phil?
0: Hello, Phil.
4: Hello, Felix. Please. Please, I can't stand it any longer. They're accusing Felix here of murdering my husband. He had nothing
5: Mother's
4: to do with it.
5: Mother's upset. She doesn't know what she's saying.
4: Heaven's sakes, Phil, will you be quiet? It was I who killed George. He treated me very badly. He was unspeakable to Phil. There was another woman. Oh, I can't go on.
1: Are you trying to tell me, Mrs. Rattray, that you gave your husband poison?
4: Yes.
5: Mother!
4: I tell you, I poisoned him. I poisoned him.
1: Where did you get the poison, Mrs. Rattray?
4: I bought it at the chemist's shop.
1: What chemist's shop?
4: The one on Abbey Lane, near the corner of High Towers, that's it.
1: Mm-hmm. What became of the bottle of tonic after your husband's death?
4: Well, I broke it. I buried it.
1: I'm sorry, Mrs. Rattray. The police have checked. You didn't buy any poison at the chemist's.
5: Mother, I told you it was no good. Sir, Mother is trying to save me. It was I, sir. I killed him.
0: What? Phil, you
4: don't believe him. Don't believe him. He's just a foolish child. He doesn't know what he's saying.
1: Go on, Phil.
5: Well, you see, sir, I left a note. I was running away, but Mother found the note before I quite got out the door.
4: Boys get such strange ideas. He couldn't have done it. He's just a boy. You know he couldn't.
5: You see, sir, when they accused Felix here, I couldn't stand it any longer. That's why I wrote you the note, but Mother found it first. She said if she confessed, they wouldn't do much to her. The police would understand. Felix, make them believe me. I can prove I did it.
1: Go on, tell you. You say you can prove it. Now, what do you mean?
5: I have it in my pocket, sir. I've had it hid ever since. See, here it is. It's still half full. It's Dad's bottle of tonic.
0: Phil, where did you get that?
5: I took it off the buffet after the doctor said Dad was dead.
1: This is very serious, Phil. You know that.
4: He's lying. He couldn't have. He's just a little boy.
0: Please, all of you. I have a favor to ask. Let me talk to Phil alone for a few minutes. It won't hurt anything. I think I may be able to help solve this whole thing. Phil didn't do it. Violet's right.
1: Yes, but the bottle...
0: Just give Phil and me 10 minutes alone.
1: Very well. We'll wait outside. About 10 minutes, mind you, Felix. No more.
0: Come here, Phil.
5: I'm a murderer, Felix.
0: You're not a murderer, Phil. No one could ever tell me that.
5: But I left a note.
0: We've gone all over that.
5: I killed him. He beat Mother. I killed him,
0: Stop
5: I tell
0: that,
5: you.
0: Phil. I know better.
5: They thought you did it, Felix. I heard them talking about your diary. You wanted to kill him. You said so in your diary.
0: Maybe I did, but...
5: They'd hang you, Felix.
0: So that's why you wrote the note and pretended you did it.
5: Yes, I saw you in the pantry with Dad's bottle of tonic before you went for the sale with him.
0: You saw me? Oh, I'm sorry, Phil. Sorry you saw me. Naturally, you jumped to the conclusion that I... Oh, poor little man. Well, there's nothing for you to worry about now, Phil.
5: You mean they're not going to hang you, Felix?
6: They're not going to hang me.
5: You won't let them do anything to you, will you?
6: No.
5: Promise me.
6: I won't let them do anything to me. But, Phil, there are other things for you to think about now. Now that your father's gone, you're head of the house. That's a man's job, Phil. There's a lot you've learned about courage these last few days. Living takes a lot of courage. This is pretty grown-up talk, Phil. Do you understand me?
5: I'm trying, Felix.
6: You remind me a lot of my own son.
5: You mean the boy my father ran
6: over? That's right, Phil. Yes, you're a lot like him.
5: Would he have gone sailing with us?
6: Yes, yes. I think Ronnie would have been quite a sailor.
5: Can we go sailing tomorrow, Felix?
6: Not tomorrow.
5: Are you going away?
6: Yes, Phil. But not as far as most people might think.
5: You sound very strange, Felix.
6: I have a note to write. Got to make everything shipshape. You go on out to your mother and tell them they may join me in a few minutes.
5: Oh, can't I wait, Felix?
6: No, Phil, go ahead now.
5: But I'd like...
6: Those are orders. Skipper's orders.
5: Aye, aye, sir.
6: Goodbye, son. I thought I had made the last entry in this diary. But there will have to be one more. This diary was kept for one purpose. To make George and the police believe that I planned to kill the beast by drowning him. Death was already waiting for George Rattray at home, in the bottle of his tonic, where I had placed 3 pellets of rat poison taken by me from the garage. My plan was almost perfect. The only thing I didn't expect was that someone loved me enough to try to destroy the evidence I had so carefully planted in an effort to help me, and even to confess to my crime in order to save my skin. I know now that my life ended with the death of my son, Ronnie. It seems that I must have just come back to life for a few weeks to save Phil. Yes, I killed George Rattray. I have no regrets. I might have known that the matter would be taken care of fittingly. It says in the Bible, the beast must die, but the man dieth also. Yea, they both must die. George was right about that tonic of his. It is very bitter.

0: And so closes The Beast Must Die, starring Herbert Marshall. Tonight's tale of Suspense. Suspense is produced and directed by William Spear.
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0: This is the Man in Black, here again to introduce Columbia's program, Suspense. Our star tonight is Miss Mary Astor, one of Hollywood's most charming and resourceful actresses, and a lady who is no stranger to the art of keeping audiences in suspense. Ask anyone who saw her in The Maltese Falcon or Across the Pacific. The story called In Fear and Trembling by J. Donald Wilson is tonight's tale of suspense. If you have been with us on these Tuesday nights, you will know that suspense is compounded of mystery and suspicion and dangerous adventure. In this series are tales calculated to intrigue you, stir your nerves, to offer you a precarious situation, and then withhold the solution until the last possible moment. And so it is with In Fear and Trembling and Miss Mary Astor's performance. We again hope to keep you in suspense. At the edge of the cliff, overlooking the sea, sits a gray stone mansion, weather-beaten by the storms of several decades. To this mansion, Gilbert Durant brought his bride, Lucia. That was 4 years ago. Gilbert and Lucia were quite happy until a year ago, when Lucia's half-sister Beverly came to live with them. Gradually, something began to happen. Lucia felt it, felt that some insidious horror was beginning to gnaw at her happiness. She began to know that Gilbert's ardor was beginning to cool. He became more absorbed in his writing. Then she felt the cold clamminess of the great stone structure creeping about her, clutching at her heart. Anyone who saw her could tell that fear was growing in her mind, a fear of something which she could not or would not explain. One evening, Lucia, having excused herself at dinner, tossed on her bed in a fretful sleep.
1: No. Don't. Don't. Get away from me.
2: Mrs. Durant. Mrs. Durant, what's wrong?
1: Oh, Benson, come in.
3: Oh. What on earth is wrong? Why were you screaming?
1: Oh, Benson, I must have been dreaming. This is horrible.
3: You're white as a ghost and shaking like a leaf.
1: Yes, I know. Oh, Mrs. Benson, I can't stand it. It's driving me mad. That makes the fourth or fifth time I've dreamed the same thing, the same in every detail.
3: I've never heard you scream before.
1: No. Oh, that's probably because...
3: What?
1: Oh, it always comes a little closer to me. Tonight it almost reached me.
3: It? What do you mean?
1: I don't know what it is. It's a figure. A human figure, but I can't tell whether it's a man or a woman. It comes through that door and walks slowly across the room with its arms outstretched, reaching for me.
3: Are you sure you were dreaming?
1: Now that I think of it, it isn't like a dream, an ordinary dream. Its reality seems to carry over even after I'm awake.
3: That's what's made you so ill.
1: This dream, if it is a dream, means something? Is that what you think? It's a premonition?
3: Perhaps.
1: What time is it?
3: 9 o'clock.
1: Where's Gilbert?
3: Your husband went horseback riding over an hour ago.
1: Did he go alone?
3: Yes.

0: sister went with him.
1: Beverly? Why didn't he ask me to go?
0: Well, you've not been yourself lately. Not been feeling well.
1: Yes, yes, of course.
0: Well, if you're feeling better, I'll go back to my room.
1: Mm-hmm. Oh, yes, I'll be all right. Thank you, Miss Benson. Good night.
0: Good night, ma'am.
1: Beverly. Gilbert.
2: Lucia lay there for a while, staring wild-eyed at the patch of moonlight on the bedroom door, listening, waiting. Then, as the clock struck 10:30, the door opened, and a figure stepped into the room and moved noiselessly through the moonlight to Lucia's bed. Suddenly, Lucia opened her eyes.
3: Don't!
4: Lucia, what's wrong with you?
1: What are you doing in my room?
4: I just wanted to know how you felt.
1: How long have you been standing there?
4: Oh, just a few seconds.
1: I was dreaming, I guess. When I woke up, you startled me.
4: Why were you yelling, don't, don't?
1: I don't know. I haven't the slightest idea.
4: I talked with Dr. Handy about you today. I told him how run down you were, and he suggested that I get a tonic for you. I'll drop in at the drugstore on my way home tomorrow evening.
1: A tonic?
4: Yes.
1: What is it?
4: Oh, I don't remember. Something in strychnine.
1: Strychnine?
4: Yes, he said it would give you an appetite.
1: Where have you been, Gil?
4: Oh, I've been riding. Nice moonlight night. Very pleasant.
1: Did Beverly enjoy it?
4: Yes, she's an excellent rider. I've decided to buy that filly from Thompson. I'm going over there tomorrow afternoon.
1: Is Beverly going with you?
4: Yes. She's a good judge of horseflesh. Why?
1: Nothing, I just asked.
4: Well, good night, Lucia. Do you go to breakfast?
1: Yes. Good night.
5: Something, something, and strychnine. Something, something, and strychnine.
2: Lucia jumps from her bed, rushes down to the library, snaps on the light, and steps to the shelf holding the encyclopedia. She runs her fingers down the long line of books, L-M-N-O-P-R, and then she stops and stares. The S to T is missing. Then she sees it on the desk, the missing volume. She rushes to the desk and stares down at the open page.
1: Yes. Yes, that's it. Strychnine.
4: I'll tell you what, Beverly, I'll leave the deal entirely up to you.
1: Up to me? Oh, Gil, that's not fair.
4: Why not?
1: Well, suppose she turns out to be a lemon.
4: I don't think she will, because you're going to have the job of training her.
1: Oh, you certainly flatter me.
4: Not in the least. Oh, good morning, Lucia.
1: I just realized what time it was. You'll be leaving in a few minutes.
4: Yes, it's 9 this very minute. But step on it. More coffee, Beverly?
1: No, thanks. How do you feel, Lucia?
6: Better. Much better.
0: You better eat something.
6: No, I can't.
4: At least some coffee.
6: Yes, I'll have some coffee.
4: I've got to run. See you later, Lucia.
6: Yes, Gil.
4: And I'll see you this afternoon at 2, Beverly.
1: Yes, I'll meet you in town at 2. Oh, Gil, don't forget Lucia's medicine.
4: No, I won't. Bye, Lucia.
1: Are you meeting Gil in town, Beverly?
0: Yes, he wants me to decide on that filly he's interested in.
1: Where did you learn so much about horses?
0: Oh, seems to be natural. Why don't you get interested in horses, Lucia?
1: Why should I?
0: What are you interested in?
1: Well, I am interested in a few things. My husband in particular.
0: You don't act interested in anything.
1: Really?
0: Well, if you'll take my advice, you'll snap out of this coma and get some pep.
1: Does Gil like women with pep?
0: No man cares about a woman who sits around and mopes. I think you're a hypochondriac.
1: Do you?
0: You should do something about it.
1: I intend to. I intend to do something about it.
0: I'm glad to hear it. Get out and do things. Play games, golf, tennis, swim, and ride. Maybe this medicine will fix you up.
1: You know all about it, do you? What is it?
0: Oh, I don't know. It's a tonic, a builder-upper.
1: I wish I could believe that.
0: But at least you can try it. It won't hurt you.
1: No? I wonder. Come in, Dr. Handy.
7: Well, Lucia, why did you call me out here? What's wrong?
1: I just couldn't make it into town.
7: Oh, it can't be as bad as all that.
1: Did Gilbert talk to you about me yesterday?
7: I saw Gil for a few moments at the club during lunch. Said you were run down.
6: Did you give him a prescription for me?
7: Oh, never do that until I've examined the patient.
6: You didn't give him a prescription?
7: Well, no.
6: What did you suggest for me?
7: Oh, I don't know. Mentioned a few tonics he might get for you. Spoke of beef, iron, and wine, and cherry and egg, and... Oh, I don't remember what else.
6: Then you mentioned nothing specifically.
7: I don't think so.
6: I see.
7: Now, what seems to be wrong with you, Lucia?
6: I don't know exactly, but something has been happening to me that... Well, frankly, I'm afraid I'm losing my mind.
7: We all feel that way at times.
6: I'm serious. Things happen to me in the night.
7: What sort of thing?
6: At first I thought they were just nightmares, but when you have a nightmare, you wake up and the fear is gone. You realize the truth. But this vision that comes to me haunts me through the waking hours as well.
7: Vision?
6: Something, I think it's a person, comes through my bedroom door, comes toward my bed with outstretched arms as though it intends to strangle me. Each time it comes a little closer. And my fear is that eventually it will get to me before I wake up.
7: See. You always dream the same dream?
6: If it is a dream, yes.
7: And who is the person?
6: I don't know.
7: You don't think it's really a dream?
6: No. I think it's a premonition.
7: Have you any basis for such a fear in real life? Is there someone or something that you're afraid of?
6: Doctor, I'm convinced they're not dreams, that I'm not asleep.
7: Oh, nonsense.
6: I'm positive they're not mere dreams.
7: Well, I think it's all due to your rundown condition. You probably don't sleep as soundly as you should, so you transfer sounds in the night to dreams and nightmares.
6: That's exactly what I mean. If I'm only half asleep, I may be transferring actual movements and sounds into dreams. In other words, if someone slams a door in the night, I may half hear it and attribute it to a dream.
7: Yeah, go on.
6: But then perhaps I'm not dreaming, don't you see?
7: I think you'd better come into town and have a thorough physical.
6: You mean a checkup by a psychiatrist?
7: Oh, I may have someone help me. It's the usual thing, you know.
6: Oh, Dr. Henry, I'm so frightened.
7: No. Everything's going to be all right.
6: I'm afraid. Afraid that I'm going to die. That someone is trying to kill me.
7: Oh, you're not going to die. That's ridiculous.
6: I'll call you and make an appointment.
7: That's better. Very well. In the meantime, try not to think about it. Keep your mind on the brighter side.
6: Yes. I'll try.
2: All afternoon and on into the evening, an awful gnawing of jealousy and fear occupied every moment. Gil and Beverly. How could they do such a thing? And how far will they go to get you out of the way, Lucia? Will they stop even at murder?
7: Are you asleep, Lucia?
6: No, I'm not asleep.
7: How are you feeling?
6: I seem to have developed a headache.
7: Have you eaten anything today?
6: No, I didn't care for anything.
7: Well, this will help you. Better take a dose now. I'll measure it for you.
6: What is it?
7: Well, it's the tonic.
6: Did Dr. Hanby prescribe it?
7: Oh, yes. Yes, he did.
6: Where's Beverly?
7: Down in the library.
6: Did you buy the horse?
7: Yes, Beverly thought she was a fine animal.
6: I didn't know Beverly knew so much about horses.
7: She's a horsewoman after my own heart.
6: Is she?
7: Rides like the wind, too.
6: She had intended to go home tomorrow. Is she staying on?
7: She's got to. I wouldn't think of her leaving now.
6: Why not?
7: Well, for one thing, she's going to train the horse.
6: And what else?
7: Why, nothing else. Here, take this. It's a little bitter, but you'll get used to it.
6: Gil!
7: Go ahead, it won't hurt you.
6: I don't want it.
7: And why not?
6: It has poison in it.
7: I suppose it does have a little, yes. But only enough to act as a tonic.
6: I don't want it. I won't take it.
7: Are you going to act like a child? Take it and quit arguing.
6: I won't.
7: Take it. Swallow it down.
6: I can't take it.
7: You're impossible, Lucia.
6: I'm afraid.
7: You need this medicine, but you're so confoundedly stubborn you'd rather sit around and mope all day. Very well, there it is. You can take it or not. I'm disgusted trying to help you pull out of this. Good night.
6: No. Wait, Gil. I'll take it.
7: I don't care whether you do or not.
6: There. I've taken it. Terribly bitter.
4: Well, that's more like it. Now, take another dose around 11.
6: Neil, where's Mrs. Benson?
4: Why, I told her she could have the night off. Thought she might like to spend the evening in town.
6: You let her off?
4: Yes, she's been sticking pretty close lately.
6: Yes, she has. Good night.
4: Good night, Lucia.
0: What's wrong, Gil? You look upset.
4: I am. Lucia didn't want to take it.
0: No? Why not?
4: She's afraid of medicine.
0: What are you going to do?
4: She finally took a dose of it. But if I know her, she'll never take another drop.
0: She's got to take it, Gil. You've got to figure out a way to make her take it.
4: It can't be disguised. It's too bitter.
0: Try something else.
4: I'll try and coax her into it again.
0: Isn't there something that tastes more pleasant, or something you could put in milk or orange juice?
4: I don't know. Well, I'll find something.
0: Of course you will. You've got to.
4: She's... Wait a minute. There's someone listening outside the door.
8: Oh. Oh, sir.
4: Well, Benson, what are you doing standing here in the dark?
8: Why, I was just going upstairs to see if Mrs. Durant wanted anything before I went out.
4: I see. Now, by the way, I'm staying home for a couple of days, and I thought that since you've been staying so close to the job, you'd welcome a few days' leave.
8: Leave? Why, yes. But Mrs. Durant may prefer that I stay.
4: I think you'd better take a little rest yourself. You needn't come back till Friday.
8: But I don't need a rest.
4: You come back Friday.
8: Yes, very well.
2: But that night, for once, the good Mrs. Benson disobeys orders. A few minutes before 12, she returns to the mansion. No lights are burning, so she makes her way quietly through the back entrance, slips up the stairs, and taps lightly on Lucia's bedroom door.
8: Mrs. Durant?
2: Then she turns the knob, opens the door, and snaps on the light.
8: Mrs. Durant, are you here?
2: Then Benson steps quickly toward the bed. The bed is empty, but a horrible sight meets her eyes.
8: Blood! Blood all over the bed! Oh! Get me the police department.
9: All right, Mrs. Benson, now just calm down and tell us what happened this evening.
8: Well, earlier in the evening, Mr. Durant told me that I could have the night off since I'd been staying close to Mrs. Durant for some time. And then later he said he decided to let me off until Friday. I didn't want to go, but he insisted.
9: Was there anyone else in the house?
8: Yes, Mrs. Durant's half-sister, Beverly.
9: Did you leave the house?
8: Yes, but I sneaked up the back stairs and told Mrs. Durant I'd be back about midnight.
9: If you had till Friday, why did you come back at midnight?
8: Because we were both frightened.
9: Of what?
8: Well, Mrs. Durant had been having premonitions that someone was trying to kill her.
9: Who was trying to kill her?
8: She didn't know, but she was terribly frightened.
9: Is that all?
8: No. Her husband tried to get her to take some medicine he had brought home. She refused, and he got angry.
9: How do you know he was angry?
8: I heard him talking about it to Beverly. They were in the library. And he told Beverly that Lucia was stubborn. Beverly said that he'd have to think of some other way.
9: Did Mrs. Durant suspect her husband and Beverly of trying to do away with her?
8: Yes. Yes, she did. She was convinced that Mr. Durant and Beverly were in love and wanted her out of the way.
9: I see. Well, so you came back tonight because you anticipated that something was going to happen.
8: Yes. House was dark, so I came up the back stairs, knocked on her door. When I got no answer, I came in, turned on the light, saw she was gone, and then I saw the bed all covered with blood. She wouldn't take the poison, so they did it another way. That's what they planned in the library.
9: Where are they now? Any idea?
8: Well, they didn't expect me back tonight. So they're probably gone to dispose of the body, intending to come back here and clean the place up later.
9: Anybody else know about Mrs. Durant's fears?
8: Yes, she talked to Dr. Hanby. I called him right after phoning the police and told him about it. He knows.
7: Dr. Hamby, Captain Drake, what in the world is the meaning of this?
9: From all indications, Mrs. Durant has been murdered and the body disposed of. Doctor, I understand Mrs. Durant told you that she was afraid that something was going to happen to her, that she was going to die.
7: Who told you that?
9: Mrs. Benson here.
7: I see. Well, she did call me in this morning. She'd been having strange dreams. Premonitions, she called them. I called them hallucinations.
9: Who do you think it was?
7: Well, she couldn't tell whether it was a man or a woman, but someone was always approaching her bed with outstretched arms, trying to choke her.
9: Do you think it was more than a dream?
7: She was a sort of hypochondriac. I asked her to come into town where I could give her a thorough examination. I didn't take her story too seriously, but this certainly puts a different slant on the entire picture.
9: Yes. We haven't found the body, but I have men out looking now. We'll find it.
10: Here's Mr. Durant and his sister-in-law. I found them about half a mile down the beach.
9: Oh, how are you, Durant?
11: What in the world goes on here? What's wrong, Doctor?
9: Take a look at that bed.
11: Lord, what happened? Lucia, where is she?
9: We thought you might enlighten us on that point.
11: What do you mean, where is she? Is Lucia dead?
6: Oh, Gil, what
11: happened?
9: We think your wife has been murdered.
11: Murdered? But what are you doing here, Mrs. Benson? I thought you were gone until Friday.
9: Why did you tell her to go until Friday?
11: Why, I thought she needed a rest. She'd been having long hours. Where is Lucia?
9: Where have you and your sister-in-law been?
11: Why, I slipped upstairs and saw Lucia was asleep, so we decided to take a little ride down the beach. It was still early.
9: Mm-hmm. Didn't take anything with you?
11: Certainly not.
6: What do you mean by that? What would we take?
9: I don't know. I just asked. Did you two try to get Lucia to take some medicine?
6: No.
11: Wait a minute, Beverly. That won't do any good. Yes, we did. Lucia was run down and needed a tonic. But she refused to take medicine.
9: Why did she refuse?
11: I don't know.
9: Maybe she was afraid of being poisoned.
11: Poisoned? Why should I want to poison her? Lucia was my wife.
9: How long has your sister-in-law, Beverly, been here with you?
11: Well, I don't know. Quite some time.
6: Just a minute. Are you inferring that Gil and I...
9: I'm not inferring anything. I merely ask you a question.
6: Well, Gil, tell him that...
11: Just a moment, Beverly. Mrs. Benson, what have you been saying? What did you tell them?
8: I told them the truth.
11: You think I planned to kill Lucia, is that it?
8: Yes, you and this woman.
11: You're out of your mind.
8: You tried to get her to take some medicine. She knew you were in love with her sister and that you were trying to poison her.
11: And how did she come to that conclusion?
8: She had premonitions.
11: That means nothing.
8: And besides, I heard you talking, you and Beverly, planning the whole thing.
11: What?
6: She's lying.
8: I heard you. And when you realized Lucia wouldn't take the medicine, Beverly said you'd have to think of some other way.
11: Some other way to what?
8: To get rid of her. To kill her.
11: There must be some... Dr. Hanby, you know better than this. Do you think I had a reason back of wanting to know about various medicines?
7: Well, no, I didn't. Not at the time, but now...
11: Now what?
7: Well, sorry to say, it all adds up to something suspicious. Seems more than just coincidental.
11: Do you think I killed Lucia?
7: Look about you. Look at the room. What else am I to think?
9: What was the tonic you tried to give your wife?
8: It had strychnine in it.
9: Is that right, Durant?
11: Why, yes. It was one of the things Dr. Hamby mentioned. It was iron, quinine, and strychnine.
9: Did you mention that, Doctor?
7: Well, suppose I did. It's a commonly known tonic.
9: Did you add anything else to it, Durant?
11: Certainly not.
9: How about it, Sergeant? What's the report?
10: The bottle contained iron, quinine, and strychnine, and a heavy content of arsenic.
11: Arsenic? But that isn't possible. I put nothing in it. Where would I get arsenic?
10: It was in there just the same.
11: Good heavens. Doctor, this isn't true. You know it isn't.
7: I hate to say it, Gil, but the evidence looks bad for you.
6: Benson knows what this is all about. She's lying. She knows Gil wouldn't do such a thing. She's back of it all.
9: Why?
6: I don't know. But believe me, I'll find out if I have...
9: That'll do. Under the circumstances, I think you'd all better come down to headquarters so we can keep you separated. Come on. And no more talking.
2: After 48 hours, hours of relentless grilling, endless questioning, Gil and Beverly are released on a writ of habeas corpus. Weeks go by, and Lucia's body has not been discovered, so the district attorney makes a public announcement that no murder charges can be preferred against them due to lack of corpus delicti and the failure to produce the body, Lucia's body. Then one evening, Beverly and Gil talk in the library.
11: Beverly, I want you to know how wonderful I think you've been. You stuck right beside me, never lost your nerve, and... Well,
4: You're one girl in a million.
0: Oh, thanks, Gil, but it isn't over yet. They won't stop their search for Lucia's body, and if they find it, we haven't a chance.
4: I know, but what can we do about it?
0: Well, why couldn't we leave the country?
4: Together?
0: Not necessarily. They'd be sure to follow us. But we could go separately in different ways and...
4: And meet someplace later on? Is that what you mean?
0: Yes. That's what I mean.
4: It seems a bit mad. That would be equal to an out-and-out confession.
0: Oh, but Gil, if they find Lucia's body, we haven't a chance. It's too strong against us.
4: We could never come back, Beverly.
0: What of it? I don't want Dyke, Gil. And I don't want anything to happen to you.
4: Beverly, I don't know what to say.
0: I'm frightened, Gil. I can't stay here with such horrible fear hanging over me. I'll go mad. If you don't go, then I will. I'll leave tonight.
4: Please, Beverly, I need you more than ever now. Please don't go.
1: Don't worry, Gilbert. She won't leave you.
4: Lucia. Good
0: heavens, Lucia.
1: I won't let her leave you. I'll see that you both go together and stay together for a long, long time.
4: Lucia, what?
0: Lucia.
4: We thought you were dead.
1: Disappointed, aren't you?
4: Where have you been?
0: What are you going to do with that gun?
1: You thought I was dead. Well, I'm not. I've been hiding for weeks. And I've been behind those curtains for the last 20 minutes. I heard every word. Now I know you're in love with each other. Now I know you wanted to do away with me.
4: In love? Beverly and I?
1: From the day she came here. She took you away from me.
0: I did not.
4: We never thought of such a thing. Never.
0: Never entered our minds.
1: Why lie about it?
4: You've let your imagination run away with you, Lucia. You're insane.
1: You think so? Well, if I am, it's your fault. Yours and Beverly's. You've driven me insane, both of you. I had a plan to get even with you, to make you pay for what you've done, but it failed.
4: What plan?
1: You see, I didn't know about the law of corpus delicti. But I do now. And this time there will be a body. Two bodies. Yours and Beverly's.
4: You're a suspicious-minded devil, Lucia.
1: I plan to trap you on a murder charge. My murder. But it's going to be your murder now.
4: You were convinced that Beverly and I were in love?
1: Of course. I never needed a dream nor a premonition. I cut myself and smeared blood on the bed and disappeared. When I found they couldn't touch you without the corpus delicti, I came back to kill you.
4: Lucia, you fool. You vicious-minded fool. I'm going to tell you something. Then go ahead and shoot me if you will. Lucia, not until now, this very moment, has the thought of loving Beverly ever occurred to me.
6: You never loved Beverly?
4: No. But I can tell you this, Lucia. Now that I've seen you as you really are, I could never love you again. Never.
0: Gil!
4: Wait, Beverly.
6: But I was sure I was... You, Beverly.
4: You were sure only because your warped, jealous mind convinced you that there was something between us.
6: You mean
4: You certainly made a sorry mess of your life, Lucia.
6: Then all I've done is killed your love. Oh, Gil.
4: Yes, Lucia. And you've no one to blame. No one but your own miserable self.
0: Gil!
4: Lucia, don't! Lucia!
0: Oh, Gil. Gil!
4: Yes, yes, Beverly. But it's probably the best thing for her and for us.

0: And so closes In Fear and Trembling, starring Metro-Goldwyn-Mayer's Mary Astor, tonight's tale of suspense. The broadcast originated in Columbia Square in Hollywood. This is your narrator, the Man in Black, conveys to you Columbia's invitation to spend this half hour in suspense with us again next Tuesday, when another of the screen's lovelier leading ladies, Geraldine Fitzgerald, will star in the uneasy drama called Will You Walk Into My Parlor? William Spear, the producer, Ed Bliss, the director, Lud Gluskin, the musical director, Lucian Morowick, the composer, and J. Donald Wilson, the author, collaborated on tonight's Suspense.
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0: This is the man in black, here for Roma Wines to introduce this weekly half hour of suspense. Tonight in Hollywood, we are honored and happy to have with us one of the entertainment world's most distinguished gentlemen, Mr. Cary Grant. The suspense play which stars Cary Grant, and which is produced and directed by William Spear, is the exciting and tense bestseller by Cornell Woolrich called The Black Curtain. Suspense is compounded of mystery and suspicion and dangerous adventure. In this series, Roma brings you tales calculated to intrigue you, to stir your nerves, to offer you a precarious situation and then withhold the solution until the last possible moment. And so, with The Black Curtain and with the performance of Cary Grant, we again hope to keep you in suspense.

0: It began, or rather life began again for me, I guess you'd say, that day on that street. My head was pounding terribly. I could hear all the noise and the people milling around. Everything was a jumble at first.
1: Now, let the doc throw.
2: I seen it happen, Mr. Policeman. He was running. Boy, he really gave himself a clunk on a beam.
1: All right, son. Now get back there. Everybody back
0: oh,
1: there.
0: Oh, my
3: Take
0: head.
3: Easy,
2: his wallet fell out of his pocket, and a big boy grabbed it and ran away.
1: Now back, everybody. Let the doctor throw. Give him air here.
0: I'm okay. No, never mind, Doc. I'm okay.
4: Seems to be not much the matter with you, sir.
0: No, I'm all right.
1: Yes, I can talk to him now, Doc?
4: Oh, go ahead, officer. Just a bad bump on the head, I think. That's right. We can walk all right, can't you?
0: Yeah, I think so.
4: Ah, sure. Here, now let me brush you on.
0: Thanks. Well, I'll be fine. Hey, wait a minute. What am I doing with an overcoat on?
1: All right now, mister. Just so they got it on the blotter. What's your name? Where do you live?
0: Townsend. Frank Townsend. 820 Rutherford Street.
4: You want a cigarette? You're still shaky.
0: No, thanks. I don't smoke.
4: Well, while we're getting back, then. Drop in at the receiving hospital if you want us to check you off.
0: Right? Yeah, I will.
2: Hey, here's your hat, mister. I found it.
0: Oh, thanks,
1: That's
0: kid.
1: That's all. Now, come on. Move along. The guy's all right. Come on. Oh, thanks. I'm sorry about the fellow that got your wallet. Anyway, here's your cigar case, Mr. Townsend. Guy found it right alongside of you.
0: Hey, wait a minute. This isn't my hat. D.N. Those aren't my initials, D.N.
2: Sure, that's your hat. I seen it roll off you when you went down. Try it on. You see? It fits. Looks good.
0: Yeah. But what am I doing with a cigar case? D.N. Same initials as the hat.
2: Don't you even know your own hat, mister?
0: Wait a minute. I'm trying to think. Where is this?
2: What?
0: This street.
1: You're on Tillery Street.
0: Tillery Street? What am I doing on Tillery Street?
2: He's lost.
1: All right now, sir. My suggestion is that you go on home and go lie down. It's cold and starting to snow.
0: No, please, wait a minute. Don't leave me. Tell me. What happened?
1: Why, you slipped on this icy sidewalk. Fell down and hit your head good and hard on the curb. You're out for about 20 minutes
0: Ice on a sidewalk?
1: Well, look at it. That street cleaning department ought to clear away the snow
0: what?
1: There, too.
0: Snow and ice?
1: Sure, why?
0: Snow? In July?
1: July? Oh, it's December. December 1943.
0: 1943?
1: You better go on home, son. Good night.
0: 1943? December 1943. The last I remember was July 1940. 3 years just gone. Amnesia. A black curtain comes down over your mind. That black curtain had been over mine for 3 years. Where had I been? Who had I been? I hadn't been Frank Townsend. I'd been someone else. D.N. Someone whose initials were D.N. I walked along Tillery Street thinking about it. Those 3 years. I could have been married. I could have been a thief. I could have... Something made me turn around on the street for a moment. That was when I first saw him. Gray eyes. He'd been talking to the cop who took my name. He looked up as I did. And then he started to walk rapidly in my direction. I backed away instinctively. Something about him spelled trouble. He called to me as he came forward.
5: Hey, you stop! Townsend!
0: Instinctively, I knew I should run, get away from him.
5: Hey, you.
0: I looked back as I rounded the corner. He had a gun in his hand. He raised it. Then I turned, ran for my life.
6: 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With this remarkable story, and with Hollywood's distinguished Cary Grant as our star, the Roma Wine Company of Fresno, California, tonight assumes the sponsorship of Suspense, radio's outstanding theater of thrills.
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6: And now it is with pleasure that we bring back to our soundstage Mr. Cary Grant and The Black Curtain, a story well calculated to keep you in suspense.
4: Why was he following me? With a gun. What did Gray Eyes want with me? I must have done something. I beat it down the subway and hid. I had to think it all out carefully. I knew I was on the spot for something. Gray Eyes meant business. What could it be? Who had I been during those last 3 years with that black curtain in front of them? Well, maybe I'd been a gangster, and he was one of a mob that wanted to rub me out. I didn't know. No identification, my wallet stolen. Nothing in my pockets that would help. Just D.N. in the hat. And D.N. on the cigar case. D.N. My head was aching with worry. My stomach had panic in it. I had to find out who I'd been, what I'd done. But how? Where? Tillery Street. That's where I'd been when I woke up. Tillery Street. Well, maybe Gray Eyes would go back there, too, looking for me. But I had to take that chance. Tillery Street.
9: Yes?
4: Oh, good evening, Pop.
9: Oh, hello there. Couldn't see under that hat at first.
4: Oh, you know me?
9: Sure. What can I get you, son?
4: Oh, well, you got an evening paper I could look at?
9: Nope. Sorry, never read them. Too much trouble in the world these days, anyhow. Yeah. Say, how you been? You haven't been around 2 or 3 weeks.
4: Oh, well, I've been kind of busy. Look, Pop.
9: Yeah?
4: I made a bet with a guy that even though you see so many customers, you'd walk right up and give me my full name.
9: Oh. Well, I'm sorry. I don't know it. I don't think I ever heard your name.
4: Oh.
9: But I know your girl.
4: My girl?
9: Mm-hmm.
4: You do, huh?
9: Yeah.
4: Well, now, maybe I can still win my bet if you'll give me her name.
9: Gee, I've heard you mention it. I'd know it if I heard it.
4: You were? Well, see if I can steer you a little. Now, is it Mary?
9: No.
4: Alice? Lillian? Ah, Margaret.
9: No. Wait a minute. Wait. I know. Ruth. That's it, Ruth.
4: Ruth?
9: Yeah.
4: Well, sure, you got it. Now, what's Ruth's last name?
9: Gee, I don't know her I know where she lives, though.
4: You do?
9: Yeah, right across the street. The Tillery Apartments.
4: Well, it's right. But now, what apartment? What's the number of Ruth's apartment?
9: 3C. Apartment 3C. Say, that's pretty good if I do say so. I was only there once, remember? The night I brought the sandwiches over.
4: Yeah. Well, thanks.
9: Will you win your bet, mister?
4: Huh? Oh, yeah, I think I will.
9: What's your name so I'll know it next time?
4: Oh, I'll tell you tomorrow. I hope.
9: So long.
4: So long, Pop. Thank you. I'll be...
9: What's the matter?
4: Nothing. Nothing. I just tying my shoe. I'd just been going to walk out when I saw him standing across the street, Gray Eyes again. I ducked down behind the store window and watched him. He looked over in my direction and then up and down the street. Oh, then he lit a cigarette and strolled down the corner. The minute he disappeared, I yanked the door open, dashed out, ran across the Tillery Apartments and went in.
1: me.
10: Dan! Oh, Danny, where have you been? Get in here. Oh, darling, it's really you. I thought you...
1: Hello, Ruth.
10: Oh, Danny, why did you come here? He's been around here twice today. He may be in the neighborhood right now, for all you know.
1: Who?
10: Oh, well, Flattery, of course.
1: Has he got gray eyes?
10: What? Yeah. Did you ever see a detective that didn't?
1: Oh, I see. Sure.
10: Danny, what's the matter with you? You're acting so strangely.
1: Well, I just want to look at you.
10: You seem so different, so far away. You haven't kissed me.
1: Well, that's easily fixed.
10: Oh, darling, where have you been for 3 weeks?
1: All around. Miss me?
10: You know I did. Oh, Danny, do you think we could get away tonight? I've got $3,000 saved up. We could go to Mexico or South America. We could get married. Mr. and Mrs. Daniel Nearing tour the world.
1: Daniel Nearing? Oh, yeah, and wife.
10: Sounds plenty good to me.
1: You'll never know how good.
10: We'll get out of here tonight. I'll call up and tell them I'm quitting my job. I'll say I'm sick. All my stuff's here. Nothing's out there but a couple of uniforms. I'll make Alma and Franklin a present of those.
1: Alma and Franklin?
10: Don't you bother your pretty head about those two charmers. Maybe they weren't glad when it happened. A couple of vultures. Bye-bye to them. Oh, with you back, Danny. Just think, with my $3,000 we could...
1: Do you think you ought to quit your job?
10: Absolutely, I think so. I was never cut out to be a nurse anyway.
1: I guess you weren't. Any more than I was cut out...
10: Any more than you were meant to be a secretary.
1: That's right. Well, I never wanted to be a secretary. Just drifted into it, I guess. Kind of got on my nerves, especially toward the end. You know, the boss was no cinch to work for.
10: He certainly wasn't. He was a rat. The whole Dietrich bunch are mean, rotten. The whole family.
1: Yeah, that's right.
10: All except the old man.
1: The old man. I sort of liked him, didn't I?
10: And he loved you, Danny. I think he wished you'd been his son. Poor old man. He's the only reason I've stuck around out there this long.
1: How are things out there?
10: Oh, they've been questioning all of us. They've laid off lately, though, since... Oh, Danny, don't let's talk anymore about it. You're back. That's the main thing. I just want to forget New Jericho and the whole...
1: New Jericho, huh?
10: Yes. Oh, Danny. Danny, if only it hadn't happened.
1: What hadn't?
10: You know what. Oh, Danny, what's going to become of you and me?
1: I wish I knew.
10: Danny, get away from that window. Leave that shade down.
1: But he's down there.
10: Who?
1: Gray Eyes. He's standing in front of the hydrant. He's coming in here, in the building.
10: Oh, did he see you?
1: Ruth, will you help me?
10: What are you going to do?
1: I'm going to give myself up.
10: No,
1: well, you're... it's better than getting shot at. What can they do to me?
10: You crazy fool, they can send you to the chair.
1: The chair?
10: Well, what do you think happens to a man when he's guilty of murder?
1: Murder? Ruth, listen to me. I'm not a murderer. If the whole world says I committed murder, I say I didn't. The me that's in me says I didn't.
10: I never said you were, Danny. I always said you didn't do it. Oh, if you hadn't run away.
1: So that's it.
11: All right, Nearing. Open up.
10: Why did you come here, Danny? Why?
1: Ruth, quick. We gotta get out of here. How about the fire escape shaft? Dumbwaiter.
10: Dumbwaiter. Here.
1: All right, get in. I'll stand on top and work the ropes.
10: I don't think it can hold us both.
1: Got to. Can you hear me?
10: Yes, Danny. Danny, what do we do?
1: We're going back there to New Jericho.
10: New Jericho? No, Danny, don't. Please, for me.
1: Got to. I've got to find out. We're going together.
10: No. No, Danny, no. I've got the money. We can get out of here and we...
1: Stop it.
10: Danny, ouch. My arm. You're hurting me.
1: Well, from here on in, we're sticking together. You're going to take me back there. Back where it happened.
10: All right, darling. It's crazy, but I'll go wherever you go. I can't lose you again.
1: On the train, Ruth and I said very little to each other. While I hid in the telephone booth at the Pennsylvania station, she'd bought us a couple of cheap overcoats. I sat hunched up in mine, thinking. Ruth had brought along the newspaper clippings. I looked at what they said for the 20th time, trying to see if there was anything there that would help me. Dietrich Slayer's sought, it said. Secretary wanted in brutal slaying at suburban estate. Police are pressing the search for Daniel Nearing, secretary in the employ of the late John Dietrich, 58, member of a well-known local family who was shot and killed
0: in the drawing room of his New Jericho estate on the morning of November the 7th. Nearing disappeared November the 7th, on the morning of which date he is known to have had a bitter quarrel with the deceased. This last was attested to at the inquest by Alma and Franklin Dietrich, widow and brother of the murdered man. Well, I had all the facts now. Wanted for murder. And yet everything that was in me told me that no matter who I'd been, however many memories I'd lost, that I was no killer. That I couldn't have. I had to get into that Dietrich house and stand again in the room in which it had all happened. Maybe something would come back to me. Maybe there would be

0: Danny. Danny.
1: Over here, Ruth.
0: It's the dark. I couldn't see you. Alma and Franklin just left. They drove down to the village.
1: Did they say anything about you being out here on your day off?
0: Yeah. Alma said something, but I said I had nothing to do in town and came out to write some letters.
1: Let's go, then.
0: Oh, Danny, I'm scared. Please, let's not stay out here.
1: You said you loved me.
0: I do, Danny, I do. That's why I'm scared. They're only going to the village. They'll be back in half an hour at the most.
1: Go on, open the door, Ruth. Hurry. I've got to see the inside. That room, the place where it happened.
0: It's wrong, Danny. I'm telling you, you're wrong. They'll find you.
1: Open the door, Ruth. Quickly. All right. Now, let's have a look at that room.
0: Please, Danny, please don't. Don't talk about it.
1: So this is where I'm supposed to have murdered John Dietrich, huh?
0: Danny, please.
1: Where was it? Show me exactly where it was, Ruth. I've got to know.
0: It was there. Right there. He was standing by the grandfather's clock when... Oh, are you going crazy, Danny? If they get you, you'll hang.
1: By the clock, huh? You still believe in me, don't you, Ruth?
0: I believe you, Danny, but I'm scared. I love you.
1: Ruth, wait a minute. What's that? Listen.
0: It's only the old man. He's asleep in that room up there. Don't go in there, Danny. You'll wake him.
1: I want to see him.
0: No. No, don't, Danny. He can't help you. You know he's paralyzed and he can't talk.
1: Turn on the light. I want to see him.
0: There, you woke him. It's me, Mr. Dietrich. Ruth. This is Danny. You remember Danny, don't you?
1: Hello, Mr. Dietrich.
0: See how his eyes are shining.
1: Yeah. Was he here when it happened?
0: You know that, Danny. Why do you ask such funny questions? You've been in bed here for 5 years.
1: That mirror. On the wall there. The clock. Look. You can see the grandfather's clock in the other room.
0: What are you getting at, Danny?
1: He could see it. The old man could see the murder through the mirror. Oh, if only he could talk.
0: He can't talk. You scare me, Danny.
1: He saw the man who killed John Dietrich. Look, look. He understands what I'm saying. He's blinking his eyes.
0: Oh, stop torturing him, Danny. Can't you see what you're doing?
1: But he's trying to say something. Look. Look. His eyes are blinking. He's going to help me. Go outside and watch, Ruth. Go on.
0: Now watch out at the entranceway. Be careful, Danny. Please, they'll be back any minute.
1: All right, leave me alone with him.
0: And I'll call if I hear them coming.
1: Look now, Mr. Dietrich, don't be afraid. I'm going to ask you a question, and you're going to answer me. Are you trying to tell me something about the murder? Now, blink your eyes. Blink twice if you are. And that's it. Once. Twice. That's good. Did you see it happen? Here, in your mirror. Blink once if the answer is no. Twice if the answer is yes. Once. Twice. You did, huh? You saw it. Now then, is the murderer in this house?
0: Danny, they're coming. Franklin and Alma, get out of here. Hide. Run, Danny, run.
1: Is the murderer in this house? Blink once for no, twice for yes. Yes, in this house.
0: Danny, they're coming.
1: Wait, I've almost got it. Now, Mr. Dietrich, was it me? Once for no, twice for yes. Was it me?
0: Get out of here, Danny, into the big room behind the curtains. I'll talk to them.
1: All right. Thanks, Mr. Dietrich. I'll be back.
2: Ruth? Ruth, is that you in Father's room?
0: Yes.
2: Are you here alone?
0: Why, yes. Why?
3: Well, we thought we heard voices. What are you so jittery about, Ruth?
0: I'm just tired, that's all. May I go to bed now?
2: Father's still awake, Ruth.
0: He'll go to sleep, all right. I'm going upstairs, Mrs. Dietrich, now.
3: Good night, Ruth. And take your flashlight with you.
0: Oh, I'm sorry. It was dark on the road tonight.
2: Good night, Ruth.
0: Good night.
3: She's brought him back here with her. Hey, my thing.
2: Who? Dan? Oh, Franklin.
3: Take it easy. If he's here, we'll get him.
2: After the evidence we gave against him at the hearing, I'm frightened. Let's get out of here fast. I'll go to the village for the police.
3: Call the police. No, I'll do it. Hello? Hello? Too late. It's dead. The wire is cut. Come on, we'll both drive to the village.
2: But he may be waiting for us out by the car.
3: Uh-uh. Oh.
2: What?
3: Yeah.
2: What are you doing there, Franklin?
3: I think I just might need my gun. Come along.
1: The moment they left the house, I made for the old man's room. I called for Ruth. But she was gone. Maybe Franklin and Alma had caught her after she cut the telephone wire, but I couldn't wait. My life was hanging on minutes now. I shot the flashlight on the old man's face. Now, Mr. Dietrich, you're helping me fine. You know I'm trying to save my life, don't you? Now, the murderer. Was it me? Was it me who did it? Me, Danny Nearing. Blink once for no. Once. Once! Oh, you're sure. You're sure it wasn't me. Oh, you're smiling, Mr. Dietrich. Smiling. Now, it was somebody in this house. Then who was it? Oh, can't you make a sound? Help me, you've got to. Was it Elma? Twice for yes, once for no. Once. Not Elma. All right, then. Was it Franklin?
4: Up with the hands, Mary. Up or you'll never get a trial.
1: Franklin. Look, you've got to listen. You've got to.
4: Shut up and drop that flashlight. Trying to kill the old man, too, huh? The murderer returns to the scene of his crime,
1: huh? You know I didn't kill him.
4: Well, you tell that to the police. Elma will have him here in a couple of minutes. Where's your girlfriend, Ruth?
1: She's not here. I don't know where she went.
4: Never mind. They'll find her. You're a dead duck, Neary. You killed my brother and beat it. What'd you get out of it? That's always puzzled us.
1: You killed your brother, and now you're going to kill me.
4: Oh, you've gone nuts, too. Why should I kill my own brother, you idiot?
1: To get his share of the estate and his wife, Alma, amongst other things. But you can't stop with killing me. Someone else knows the truth. The old man saw it in the mirror.
4: What?
1: You'll have to kill your own father, too.
4: The old man saw it. How do you know?
1: He told me.
4: Oh, you're lying. He can't talk. He can't even move.
1: He can hear. And he can blink his eyes. Come over here and look.
4: Now, look here. I don't...
1: Ruth!
0: He'll be all right. I heard him. He was going to kill you. Here's the gun, Danny. Take it.
1: Oh, Ruth, you shouldn't have. In another minute, I'm not sure it was Franklin.
0: Oh, Dan, darling, please, let's run for it. They'll be here in a second. It's your last chance. They'll all swear you did it.
1: Not if I can be with the old man in another half minute. Mr. Dietrich. Mr. Dietrich. It's Danny again.
0: No, Danny, don't. Don't.
1: Quiet. Tell me, Mr. Dietrich. Was it Franklin? Did Franklin kill your son, John? Blink once if he did. He's afraid. Why are you afraid? Oh, it's this gun. Here, take the gun, Ruth. You take it. He's afraid. I'm not going to hurt you, Mr. Dietrich. What's the matter? Why don't you answer me? Who killed John Dietrich? It wasn't me. It wasn't Elma. It wasn't Franklin. But someone in the house. Was it? Ruth! Ruth! You!
0: I told you not to come. Oh, I love you, Danny. I wanted you. I wouldn't have let them get you.
1: Why? Why, Ruth? Why did you kill him?
0: He was always after me. He wouldn't leave me alone. I hated him. Then that night he came at me, threatened me, said he'd kill me. If he couldn't have me, nobody could. He had a gun, and I got it away from him. He hit the clock.

I was hoping we could get away together. But you've been through enough, Danny. And all because of me. Now you're clear, Danny. And this is going to clear me.

Well, I guess that's about all there is to tell. I tried to put it all behind me, to resume my life where it left off over 3 years ago. Sometimes when it gets toward evening, I go and walk along Tillery Street. Once in a while, somebody I don't know, will say, "Hello, Danny." I just say hello and walk on. I don't want to find out anything anymore. I want it all to die away and be still. And it will. All except Ruth. Because somewhere behind that black curtain, I was loved. And loved someone. We must have known a love that I'll never know again.

0: And so closes The Black Curtain, starring Mr. Cary Grant. Tonight's tale of suspense.
1: Since the beginnings of history, people have enjoyed wine. 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
0: Our thanks to Cary Grant for his suspenseful performance here tonight. And Mr. Grant wants us to say that he will be listening with you next week at the same hour to Mr. Robert Young in the story called The Night Reveals. Don't forget then, next week, same time, for Robert Young in Suspense.
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1: This is the man in black, here for the Roma Wine Company of Fresno, California, to introduce this weekly half hour of Suspense. Tonight from Hollywood, Roma Wines bring you a star, Mr. Gene Kelly, in a suspense play that tells of fear and suspicion and dangerous adventure on the long highway from California to New York. And so, with Death Went Along for the Ride, and with the performance of Gene Kelly as a man named George Javery, we again hope to keep you in suspense.
4: Front, boy. Front. You take Mr. Brown to 314.
5: Yes, sir.
6: I want a room.
4: The name, sir?
6: George Javery, but I haven't got a reservation.
4: Oh? Well, I think we can fix you up, Mr. Javery, if you'll sign, please.
6: Sure.
7: Excuse me, friend.
6: Yes?
7: I couldn't help hearing your name, Javery. Hmm?
6: Well, that's right.
7: In the relation to Frank Javery of Cincinnati?
6: Well, not that I know of.
7: Oh. That's kind of a funny name. No offense, you understand, but I just thought, you know.
6: Sure, I know.

0: doing quite a lot of traveling, haven't you, Mr. Javery?
1: Huh?
0: I see all them stickers on your bags.
1: Oh, yes, I've been out of the country.
2: Room 610, 450 a day. Will that be all right, Mr. Javery?
1: Sure.
0: You going to stay in Reno very long?
1: Just overnight.
0: Going east?
1: Uh-huh.
0: You driving?
1: Yeah. Say, what do you want to know?
0: Thought I'd tip you off to a good place to eat, see? You like steaks?
1: When I can get them.
0: Better stop at Harry's place, then. Best steaks between here and Chicago. Here's the address. I wrote it down for another fellow this morning, but he left before I could give it to him.
1: Well, thanks.
0: You driving back east alone?
1: Yes. Say, what did you say your name was?
0: I didn't, but it's Brown. Steve Brown.
1: Well, look, Mr. Brown, if you want a free ride east, why don't you just...
0: No. I'm heading up to Portland, see?
1: Well, have a good trip, Mr. Brown.
0: Same to you, Mr. Javery.
1: Thanks.
0: Don't forget to stop at Harry's place, Mr. Javer. I think you'll find it a very interesting spot. Very interesting.
3: Mr. Javery.
1: What is it?
3: Did you notice a fellow with only one arm?
1: Oh, no, where?
3: I didn't think you did. He said he was a friend of yours. But don't have nothing to do with him, Mr. Javery. He's no friend of yours. He's no friend of anybody. Don't have nothing to do with him.
4: Oh, here's your drink, Mr. Javery.
1: Thanks.
4: Oh, did your friend find you, Mr. Javery?
1: What friend?
4: A one-armed fella. He was looking for you. He said I should keep my eye out for you.
2: A one-armed man, Mr. Javery? Why, no. There's no guest at the hotel that answers that description.
3: I tell you, I seen him coming out of your room, Mr. Javery. I don't know how he got in there, but I seen him coming out.
1: You heard me. I'm checking out.
2: If there's anything wrong...
1: No, there's nothing wrong. I'm just checking out, that's all.
2: But at 3 o'clock in the morning...
1: Look, I said I'm checking out. Now, please get my bags out to the car. Just put them in the back of the car.
3: Yes, sir.
1: Now, look, kid, for the last time, do you know?
3: I don't know nothing, Mr. Jeffrey. Honest, I don't know nothing.
1: Okay, here.
3: Look, here he comes now.
1: Hey, wait a minute.
3: Thanks, Mr. Jeffrey.
5: You going east, mister?
1: Oh, it's you, huh? Say, what's the big idea?
5: What big idea?
1: Now, listen to me, my one-armed friend.
5: I can't help having one arm, mister.
1: All right. But what's the idea of following me around? You've been following me ever since I got here.
5: Oh, well, I'm sorry about that, mister.
1: So am I. Now, what about it?
5: Well, you see, I'm kind of down on my luck, so I'm hitchhiking. I gotta get east, and I heard you were going east, so... You are going east, ain't you, mister?
1: Well, yes. Yes, I am.
5: Do you mind if I come along a piece?
1: Oh, all right, hop in. Say, there's one thing you haven't explained to me yet.
5: What's that?
1: What were you doing in my room? Hitchhiking?
5: I was never in your room.
1: The bellboy said he saw you come out.
5: Don't know what he said, but I was never in your room.
1: Oh. Well, it's kind of late to start driving, I guess.
5: I don't mind. I'm used to night work.
1: Oh. Say, I don't think I got your name.
5: Jones. One-armed Jones, they call me mostly.
1: You traveling far, Mr. Jones?
5: As far as St. Louis.
1: Uh-huh. Have you been in San Francisco lately?
5: No. No, I came by way of San Diego. Why do you ask, Mr. Javery?
1: Oh, nothing. I thought I might have seen it.
5: What's the matter?
1: How did you know my name?
5: Your name? That's an old hitchhiker's gag. Hang around a hotel lobby and find out who's who and maybe where's heading, see?
1: Yeah.
5: See? There doesn't seem to be much traffic tonight, does there?
1: No. Are you looking for something?
5: Oh, just reaching for a cigar.
1: Get your hand out of your pocket.
5: I was...
1: Get it out, I said.
5: You don't have to pull a gun
1: no.
5: out.
1: No! All right, Mr. Jones. Come on, let's have it. What's your game?
5: Game?
1: Yeah, your game. Come on, spill it.
5: I don't get it.
1: Neither do I. I suppose you haven't been tailing me ever since I checked into that hotel.
5: Well, I explained about the hitchhike.
1: Get out.
5: Out of the car?
1: You heard me.
5: Okay. But, Mr. Javery...
1: What?
5: Don't be too surprised if you see me again sometime. Good night, Mr. Javery.
6: Mr.
4: Tonight for Suspense, Roma Wines bring you a star, Mr. Gene Kelly, whom you have heard in the prologue to Death Went Along for the Ride by Henry Denker and Ralph Burkey. Tonight's adventure in Suspense.
6: In this brief intermission in the play, let's imagine we're listening to a conversation taking place at the Smart Coral Beach and Tennis Club in Bermuda. An American about to depart for the States thanks his Bermudian friend for the gracious hospitality shown him. In particular, for the especially enjoyable wine his friend served. He remarks how much he'd like to be able to get some of that same wine at home. The Bermudian chuckles as he says, "But my friend, that wine you enjoyed so much, it comes from the great wine districts of your own California. It is Roma wine." Yes, friends, many Americans are still not aware that Roma wines are so highly rated in many foreign lands that they are imported to be enjoyed as rare luxuries. But here in America, we can still enjoy these superb Roma wines as a daily pleasure, well within reach of the most modest purse, with no high import duty, no expensive shipping costs included. That's why Roma wines cost you so little. Have you been overlooking the enjoyment these richly satisfying Roma wines offer? As a delectable beverage at any time? As the addition that can make any meal an occasion? As a sure-to-be-appreciated offering to your guests when you entertain? You get some idea of the great worth of these fine Roma wines when you learn Roma wines are America's largest selling wines. I'll spell the name for you. R-O-M-A, Roma wines, made in California for enjoyment throughout the world.
4: And now it is with pleasure that we bring back to our soundstage our star, Gene Kelly, as George Javery in Death Went Along for the Ride. Tale well calculated to keep you in suspense.

0: All right, put him up. Come on, get him up and step out in front of those headlights where I can see you. Come on, before
1: don't
0: I let you...
1: shoot, mister.
0: Well, what do you want?
1: Not to get shot, right now.
0: Oh, I'm sorry.
1: Kind of jumpy, aren't you?
0: Yeah, maybe. Were you going into this joint here?
1: Well, I was.
0: Well, come on, I'll buy you a cup of coffee.
1: I think I earned it at that.
2: Well, howdy, folks. Good to see somebody out kind of late, eh?
0: Yeah. Black coffee, huh? How about you?
1: The same, I guess.
0: Look, I'm sorry I frightened you. Say, what's your name?
1: Eileen. Eileen Harrison. What's yours?
0: George Javery. Say, what are you doing walking along a million miles from no place at this time of night?
1: I started driving east in the $50 jalopy yesterday like a fool. It just fell apart on me. I was coming in here to phone or something.
0: Well, how far east are you going?
1: Greenwich, Connecticut.
0: I'm going to New York myself. You're welcome. I mean, if...
1: Well, I've...
0: Oh, look, if you don't like me, you can always get out and start to walk again. What have you got to lose?
1: Well, all right. Thanks.
0: And I could use a little company right now.
2: Well, here you are. Piece of pie? Piece of pie, bud?
0: Huh? Oh, no.
2: How about a hamburger? We got good hamburgers, you know. We got...
0: No. Just be quiet a minute, will you?
2: Be quiet?
0: Yeah.
1: What's the matter?
0: Shh. Shut up, another two of you.
2: Sure, anything you say.
1: Say, what's the matter with you?
0: I'm listening for something, that's all.
1: What?
0: There he comes.
2: Hey, where are you going?
0: That wasn't it.
2: You know, what's going on, bud? You hot or something?
0: No, there's a car out there. It's been following me for the last 200 miles.
2: Yeah? How'd you know?
0: I know it. I took a side road. He did, too. I tried to duck him, and he hung on. He kept following me. I'm sure that... Listen, that must be it now. He's not coming in. He's waiting.
1: For what?
0: Me. Look, Eileen, here are the keys to the car. Go out and drive it up the side entrance. I'll be waiting at the door.
1: All right.
0: No, go ahead. He won't hurt you. Hurry.
1: Okay.
2: Hey, mister, you ain't in trouble, are you? I don't want no trouble in my place.
0: Keep your shirt on. You'll be all right. Here.
2: Don't you want your change?
0: No, keep it.
1: Hop in. I'll slide over.
0: Thanks. Look back now, dear. Seriously, that other car follows.
1: I don't think so. Say, look, pal, I don't want to be nosy, but...
0: Eileen, I wouldn't kid you. I don't know what it is. Is anyone following us?
1: No, I don't think so. Uh-oh.
0: Lights.
1: Well, that doesn't necessarily mean it's someone following us.
0: No? How fast are we going now?
1: About 60.
0: All right, watch.
1: Hey, please be careful, George.
0: I'll be careful. Is he coming?
1: Uh-huh, I think he's gaining on us.
0: Yeah, I thought so. Well, we'll see how much this guy wants to play.
1: He had a pretty big car, you know.
0: Yeah, I know. Is he still gaining?
1: He's closing up pretty fast.
0: Oh, I can't stand this much longer, and I'm going to do something about it.
1: What are you going to do?
0: I'm going to pull to one side, slam on the brakes, and see what happens.
1: George!
0: I'll force him into the ditch if I have to. It's what he's trying to do to us. Hang on.
1: George! He's passing! Everybody hit him!
0: I'm trying to!
1: Out of control! He's going to turn over!
0: Oh. Come on, let's get out of here.
1: Must have been killed.
0: Yeah. Did you see him as we hit?
1: Just for a second.
0: Did you notice anything about him?
1: Not much.
0: Well, I did. He was a man with only one arm.

0: Well, this is that Harry's place that guy told me about. You sure you like steak?
1: Who doesn't?
0: Well, this is the place for you, then. Finest steaks this side of Chicago, they tell me. Come on.
2: Table for two, sir?
0: Yeah, please.
2: Right this way.
3: Thing
2: right here. Here's a nice table right by the window.
0: That's fine, thanks.
2: And madame?
1: Thank you.
0: Two steaks, please. Both medium rare. All right?
2: Yes,
1: nice.
2: Sir. Thank you, sir.
1: George, to get back to our little problem.
0: Our little problem?
1: All right, so it's your problem and I'm stuck with it. Are you sure you don't have any enemies?
0: How could I have been out of the country for over a year? I didn't have any when I left.
1: Well, could there be any connection with that work you were doing with the Chinese government?
0: Oh, not a chance. Well, look, I don't know any secret plans, and I have no agent X-9. Well, all that's out.
1: Well, maybe it's all just a coincidence.
0: Oh, sure. A one-armed guy tags me all over Reno, then says he's a poor hitchhiker. Then he acts like he's trying to pull a stick up, and then 100 miles beyond where I've dropped him, he shows up in a big Cadillac. Just a coincidence.
4: Call for Mr. Javery.
1: George.
4: Telephone for Mr. Javery. Call for George Javery.
0: Yeah. Another coincidence.
1: What do you suppose?
0: I don't know, but I'm going to find out.
1: George, don't.
0: Come on, we'll both go answer it.
2: Are you Mr. Javery?
0: Yeah.
2: Well, that's good. They've been trying to reach you all day.
0: All day?
2: Yes, this is about the 10th call we've had for you. The phone booth is right this way.
0: One little coincidence after another. Calling me all day at a joint I've never been in before in my life.
1: George, don't answer it.
0: Now, look, you just keep an eye out while I'm in the booth.
1: All right.
0: Oh, pardon me.
5: Why, of course.
0: Hello. Hello. Hello.
6: Can I help you, sir?
0: What? Yes, I had a call on this wire, but...
6: I'm sorry, but your party seems to have disconnected. Did you call them?
0: No, forget it.
1: What was it, George?
0: Come on, let's go out to the car.
1: Well, what was it?
0: I don't know. Whoever it was, as soon as I answered, they hung up. Come on, there's a guy following us. The guy I bumped into at the phone booth. Ah, that's what that phone call was for. Get in the car, quick.
1: Here he comes.
7: Oh, Mr. Javery.
1: George, he's pointing something.
0: It's a camera.
7: Thanks, Mr. Javery.
0: Hey, what's the idea of taking pictures of me?
7: It's a hobby. I'll send you a print at the morgue.

0: on, George. Have fun. This is one of the really bright spots of old Chicago.
1: Yeah, a little too bright.
2: Ladies and gentlemen, we present, direct from 10 weeks run in New York, the world-famed sharpshooter, Professor Glidenheimer.
0: This is going to be all right, George. He's good. I saw his act in Hollywood. He's quite a comedian.
1: Well, that's swell. A little comedy had come in handy now.
0: George, you promised me. Come on, relax.
1: Okay.
0: Oh, yeah. He shoots at the light bulbs, and whether he hits them or not, they always break.
3: And now, ladies and gentlemen, blindfolded.
1: He didn't even aim at it.
0: Sure, that's the point. Later he's going to shoot straight up, and the bulb in the back of him will break.
3: And now over my shoulder, the left shoulder. No, no, it's the right shoulder. That's harder, yeah.
0: It's funny, isn't it? George, your glass, it's shattered.
1: Come on, Eileen, we're leaving.
4: Please wait, sir. Don't leave. I'm terribly sorry. Won't you stay and finish your dinner? Please, sir. Our apologies. A most regrettable accident.
1: Yeah? Only it wasn't.
4: Wasn't?
1: Wasn't an accident. That comic up there shoots blank cartridges.
4: Well, of course, but...
1: Yes, and what broke my glass was a bullet. And it didn't come from the stage.

0: $1. Thank you.
1: Good old Bear Mountain Bridge. Well, we're almost there.
2: Yep. With any luck, we ought to be in New York by 10 o'clock.
1: And the way you've been driving, I don't see how anyone could have followed us.
2: Oh, why do you think I was driving that way?
1: Gee, it's a beautiful night. Look at that moon.
2: Yeah. Let's stop a minute.
1: Why?
2: Oh, I don't know, just to look down at the water.
1: All right.
2: It's been a long time since I've seen the old Hudson River. I guess I better turn off the lights. I'm not sure I'm allowed to stop in the middle of the bridge.
1: Come over here by the rail, George. Gosh, isn't it lovely?
2: Yeah. Yeah, it really is. Oh, look at that boat down there. It looks a little... I wonder how far it is down to that water from here. Oh, I guess about 150 feet or so.
1: I'm awfully glad you decided to come this way. Why did you?
2: Oh, it's less traffic and not as many cars as on the George Washington Bridge or the tunnel, and, well, there's less chance of being spotted.
1: You still thinking of that?
2: It's kind of hard to forget, isn't it?
1: Just the same, I wish you would. It's not doing...
2: Look.
1: What?
2: It's a car, and it looks like it's going to pull up behind us.
1: George, you don't think it's...
2: I don't know, but if some monkey's looking for trouble, he's going to get it because I've had enough.
1: What are you going to do?
2: Now, look, I'll crouch down in front of the car here where he can't see me. He'll pull up behind us so his headlights will be on us if he's up to anything funny.
1: He's beginning to pull over now.
2: Now, look, okay. Okay, you talk to him. Stall him, then we'll see.
1: All right. But, George...
3: Don't you know you're not allowed to stop in the middle of the bridge?
1: Why? I just stopped a minute to look at the water.
3: You alone?
1: Why, yes.
3: I thought I saw a man standing here with you just now.
1: No.
3: There's a California plates on your car, ain't they?
1: Yes, I just drove through from the coast. Huh.
3: You pick up any hitchhikers on the way? Anybody that looks like this?
1: Like what?
3: Like the guy in this picture.
1: Well, that's the picture someone took at...
3: I thought so. All right, sister, where is he?
2: Right here, bud.
1: George, look out, he's got a gun.
3: Why, you...
2: Now, let's see how good you are without a gun.
1: George, the railing, he's trying to throw you over. He's... George!
2: Come on, kid, let's go.

0: Well, we made it. Home at last.
1: Home? This is the Bancroft Hotel.
0: The only home I ever had in New York.
2: Boy, take these bags. Now, sir, if you leave the key, I'll have your car garage for you.
0: Yeah, sure. Here you are.
2: Thank you.
1: George, I could go home, you know.
0: What? Travel out to Connecticut this time of night?
1: It isn't that far.
0: Come on, you get a good night's rest right here. Then you can catch an early train in the morning.
1: Well, all right.
2: Yes, sir. You'll wish a room then, sir?
0: Two rooms, please.
2: Yes, sir. Will you sign here, please?
0: Mm-hmm.
2: Thank you, Mr. Chip. Oh, Mr. George Javery.
0: What about it?
2: Nothing, sir. Only we have your reservations.
0: Reservation? But Oh, I get it. Another coincidence.
2: Sir?
0: Skip it.
1: George.
0: Eileen, look, maybe you're right. You better go on home.
1: George, you're coming home with me.
0: I'm sorry, Eileen, but this is journey's end, and I'm going to see it through.
1: Well, then, so am I.
0: Eileen.
1: Please, George.
0: Okay, come on. Well, what do you know?
1: What?
0: Our friend, sitting over there by that post.
1: The man who took the picture?
0: Yeah. Last act coming up. Oh, clerk.
2: Yes, sir?
0: What room do I have?
2: 706, sir.
0: It's fine. The lady?
2: Yes, sir. Room 614 for her. Front boy.
3: This way, Mr. Javery.
4: Going up?
3: Six, please.
1: George, shouldn't you call the police or something?
0: And tell them what?
1: Oh, I don't know.
0: Now, look, honey, you get a good night's sleep, I'll be okay. I mean, after all, this is New York.
4: Six out.
0: Good night, darling.
1: Good night.
4: Seven.
3: It's right this way, sir, to the left. Here we are, sir.
0: Just put the bags over there, son.
3: Will that be all, sir?
0: Yep, here you are.
3: Thank you, sir.
5: Hello, George Javery. Took you longer than I expected.
0: Brown, a man I met in Reno. What are you doing here?
5: Waiting for you. And the name ain't Brown, it's Javery.
0: Javery?
5: Yeah, George Javery. Javery, I can't thank you enough for what you've done for me.
0: What I've done for you?
5: Sure, you've been a great help.
0: All right, let's have it.
5: Look, Javery, you've come to the end of the road. But I think you're entitled to know why. You don't know me, do you? I'm Bill Malone.
0: Oh, Scarface Malone.
5: Yeah, only I don't have scars anymore, see? That's the point. It took me 2 years and a lot of pain to get a new face. And I didn't get it just to look good in the coffin. Know what I mean?
0: No, I'm afraid I don't.
5: After a guy in my business has been away for a year or two, he's not always welcome back, see? And he generally finds out about it with a bullet in the back. That's why you struck me as a good idea.
0: Oh, I did I?
5: Yeah. I don't believe in taking chances, see? The boys thought I was coming east under the name of George Javery.
0: Oh, so the one-armed guy and all the rest...
5: No, he was one of my boys. And you were kind of rough with him, Mr. Javery.
0: Well, he wasn't exactly playing beanbag himself.
5: Jerry, he wouldn't hurt you. I just sent him to tell you so I'd have a line on where you were. After you dusted him off, it was just a break for me that you went to that steakhouse. Otherwise, I might have lost you.
0: You're a candid cameraman, too, I suppose.
5: Yeah. After I lost Jerry, I figured I wouldn't take any chances. Send a picture around to the boys. Like the guy that took a pot at you in Chicago. And the guy you tossed over the bridge. The boys that were out to get me, see? Only they didn't know all the time it was you. No chances, know what I mean?
0: Yeah. Only I can't exactly say I'm glad to have been of service. So if you drop that gun, I'll go.
5: Not yet, Javery. There's just one thing more you can do.
0: Yeah?
5: Stand over by that window.
0: What for?
5: Stand over there and drop your hands. The boys wouldn't quite understand it if you had your hands up.
0: The boys?
5: Yeah. The ones I've been telling you about. When I pull up that shade, they're going to take a pot shot at me through that window. When they do, they'll get me. Only it'll be you. They'll never know the difference. Now, over to that window. They know you're already here, so move.
0: You, don't mind if I sort of stroll, do you? After all, this is a surprise.
5: Come on. Over to that window.
0: And if I don't?
5: I'll plug you.
0: And if I do? You see, Malone, That's the trouble with your system. No incentive. You know what I...
5: Don't make a move.
6: George, is anything wrong? George!
5: Get over there in that corner.
0: Don't hurt her, Malone.
5: He's going to lock the door, that's all. Taking no chances, see?
0: Then here's some light so you can see what you're doing.
4: What are you...
6: George! George! Oh, George!
0: Oh. Oh, it's all right, Arlene. It's all right, darling. Oh. Well, there lies our nemesis, the late Mr. Scarface Malone, otherwise known as the guy who never took chances.
6: But he's dead.
0: Yeah, smart guy. But he made just one mistake. He forgot that the door is right in line of fire with the window.
6: George, what are you going to do?
0: I'm going to call the police and explain this little drama to them. After all, I think it's about time people stop taking pot shots at your future husband. Don't you?

0: And so closes Death Went Along for the Ride, starring Gene Kelly. Tonight's tale of suspense. Mr. Kelly appeared through courtesy of Metro-Goldwyn-Mayer, producers of The White Cliffs of Dover.
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2: 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I hope you enjoyed our suspense show this evening. 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And now just one more word. Fellow Americans, the attack for victory is on. 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
0: Suspense is produced and directed by William Spear. Next Thursday, same time, you will hear Orson Welles in Suspense.
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14: 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Those better-tasting California wines enjoyed by more Americans than any other wine. For friendly entertaining, for delightful dining. Yes, right now a glassful would be very pleasant. As Roma Wines bring you Virginia Bruce in a remarkable tale of...
15: Suspense!
16: It was a Monday. The most ordinary Monday in the world. Except that I had stolen an extra 5 minutes' doze after the alarm went off. And I was feeling just a teeny bit guilty about it. Ed always leaves for the office at 9 sharp, so I can't afford to waste a second in the mornings. By the time I had the furnace going, the table laid in the breakfast nook, and the coffee and toast started, it was 7:30. That left me 10 minutes before Ed would be ready for me to run his bath. 10 precious minutes to myself. I suppose every woman has some little pet vanity of her own. With me, it's my hair. Ed's always trying to make me have it cut. He says long hair is unhygienic. And besides, a woman of my age shouldn't be concerned with appearances. I often wonder what he would say if he knew I spent 10 whole minutes every morning just brushing and combing my hair. Just brushing and combing, admiring myself in the mirror like any schoolgirl. Only this morning I didn't. I was a little upset.
17: Billy? Billy?
16: Yes, dear?
17: Where's my blue serge suit? I can't find it anywhere.
16: Oh, Ed, I gave it to the cleaners.
17: Oh, no.
16: Well, it did need cleaning so badly, you said so yourself.
17: I said nothing of the kind.
16: But you did, Ed, you said...
17: All right, I'll wear the gray.
16: You'd better come out and start your breakfast. It's late.
17: Yes, I'll be right out.
16: Ed?
17: Yes?
16: Roger didn't come home last night.
17: Oh, didn't he?
16: No, and I'm worried.
17: Well, I don't see why. Half the time he doesn't get home until 3 or 4 o'clock in the morning. Cream, please.
16: Yes, dear. But he's never stayed out all night before.
17: Look, Millie, look. For 2 years I've provided food and shelter for your nephew so he could go to college in this town, and I've never complained. And please don't say it's because of his old man's money, either.
16: You had a quarrel with him last night, didn't you?
17: It wasn't a quarrel. Well, I just told him a few things for his own good, that's all.
16: It was more than that. I heard you. You fought with him.
17: I didn't fight with him. There was a little scuffle, maybe.
16: There was blood on the lapel of your suit, too.
17: All right, maybe there was, but... Say, what are you driving at?
16: Nothing, Ed. I'm just wondering why Roger didn't come home.
17: Well, don't worry. He'll show up. Well, I gotta get going.
16: But it's only 8:30.
17: I've got to walk today. I had trouble with the car last night, and... Say, that reminds me... Millie, what are all those glass jars doing up on the shelf in the garage?
16: Oh, my preserving jars.
17: Well, whatever they are, they certainly don't belong in the garage.
16: But, Ed, I never start with my preserves until the 15th, you know.
17: Oh, look, Millie, look. Raleigh's are sending a mechanic up the first thing this morning to look over the car. I don't want the garage looking like a cannery. Besides, those things are dangerous up there. Suppose they should fall.
16: All right, dear.
17: Put them down in the cellar. Why, up there where they are, those things could be the death of somebody.
16: By the time I'd washed up the breakfast things and fed Bobby, Bobby's my pet canary, it was 10 o'clock. Suddenly I remembered those wretched preserving jars. I was just starting on them when I caught a glimpse of something out of the corner of my eye in the shadows behind me. I spun around, my heart pounding away 10 to the dozen, and then I saw it. It was a hand hanging out of the open window of the car. A very still, white hand. Roger's hand. It was cold when I touched it. Roger was dead. I don't know quite what happened after that. I know I was running away from that awful darkness and out into the sunlight of the yard, and I was screaming, I guess, and then I must have fainted. Because the next thing I knew, there was a little crowd of people standing around, and someone was holding me in his arms. And that was Duncan.
18: It's all right now.
16: He's dead.
18: It's all right, Mrs. Anderson. It's all right now.
16: Who are you?
18: You don't know me, Mrs. Anderson. My name is Duncan Shaw. You fainted.
16: The next next few weeks were like a nightmare. The local police and then the state authorities too, questioning, looking, snooping. They knew he'd died of carbon monoxide poisoning, but there were some wounds, too, on his head. And they couldn't explain them. All this and what happened to poor Roger and Ed being so nervous and irritable. Finally, there was an inquest. I didn't even go to it. But it was all in the papers the next day. You're not eating your breakfast, Ed.
19: Well, I don't feel hungry.
16: Oh, all right. Ed?
19: Yes?
16: What does an open verdict mean?
19: Open verdict?
16: Yes, that's what the coroner's jury said about Roger, wasn't it?
19: Yes, that's right, that's right.
16: What does it mean?
19: Well, it means that they don't know. They just don't know how it happened.
16: You mean whether it was an accident or something else?
19: Yes.
16: I don't think it was an accident. Do you, Ed?
19: I don't know, Millie. I don't know what it was.
16: Who do you think did it?
19: What do you mean by that?
16: Just what I said. Who do you think did it?
19: I don't know. What do you mean? It probably was an accident. Maybe it was suicide. How do I know?
16: Well, somebody hit him.
19: All right. Maybe somebody did. I don't know, and I don't care.
16: You don't what?
19: I said I don't know. I don't know anything about
16: it. I didn't say anything more. I just watched him as he stormed down the path to the garage. I suppose it was the way I felt about Ed that was the reason for what happened next. I mean, I'd always felt that way about Ed in some ways, I guess. But now it was different and worse. Anyway, that morning I was taking a basket of old junk out to the tool shed, and it was heavy, and maybe I wasn't looking where I was going, but as I came around the corner of the house, I ran right into someone. Someone who grabbed me by the arm.
18: I'm sorry.
16: No! Let go of me.
18: I'm sorry.
16: What do you mean by frightening me this way?
18: Well, I didn't mean to frighten you.
16: Well, what are you doing around here anyway?
18: You don't remember me, do you?
16: No, I certainly do not.
18: I picked you up that day you fainted. I just came around to offer my condolences.
16: Oh, well, thank you.
18: Here, let me help you with it.
16: Oh, no, please don't bother.
18: No bother. You got nothing better to do.
16: Oh.
18: See, I'm a member of that growing army known as the unemployed.
16: Oh, I see.
18: Where do you want this stuff put?
16: Please, I wish you wouldn't.
18: Oh, very well. I'll be going then. I hope you'll forgive the intrusion.
16: Oh, your foot.
18: What about it?
16: Well, when I dropped the basket, I hadn't realized.
18: No, dear lady, I'm afraid this wound goes back a little further than that.
16: You mean... Oh, I am sorry. Please forgive me.
18: That's all right.
16: But really, I feel terrible. A veteran and no job. And here I've been... There must be something I can do to make up for...
18: Oh, don't feel that way.
16: But perhaps... And believe me, this isn't charity. Perhaps you'll let me make you some breakfast.
18: Breakfast? Well...
16: Well, then that's settled. Come along. You must be a stranger in these parts.
18: You might call me that.
16: What in the world ever brought you to a little out-of-the-way place like Richmond?
18: All this and that... Anything more you'd like to know?
16: Why, no. You mustn't think I... Well, here we are. You just sit down now and make yourself comfortable, and I'll have something ready in a jiffy.
18: I've been rude. I'm sorry. You're terribly nice, Mrs. Anderson.
16: Oh, not at all. Tea or coffee, mister? You know, I've forgotten your name.
18: Shaw. Duncan Shaw. And tea.
16: You know, Mr. Shaw, I mean, I've been thinking and...
18: No, I won't be offended.
16: Well, it's just that my husband's always talking about the state the garden's in, and I never seem to have time to do anything about it myself, and there's a lot of other things, like the mailbox and the fence in the back that's falling apart, and, well...
18: You're sweet.
16: Of course, I couldn't pay very much, so if it's going to interfere with any other plans...
18: No, I don't think it would interfere with any other plans. I don't think it would interfere at all.
16: That's how it began, just as casually as that. A few weeks ago, I could never have done such a thing. I'd have worried about what Ed would say and how I was going to tell him. Or I would have felt guilty and ashamed that I was keeping a secret from him. But it didn't make any difference now. I didn't care. Duncan came to work every day after Ed had gone to the office and left before he got home. And it got so I looked forward to his coming with a strange, secret happiness.
18: I hope I'm not disturbing you, Mrs. Anderson.
16: Oh, no, of course not.
18: I was just going home for the day, and I...
16: Well, of course. If you'll wait just a minute, I left my purse upstairs.
18: Well, you've already paid me today, Mrs. Anderson.
16: Oh, yes, so I did.
18: You said you were going to hang some curtains this afternoon. I thought I might be able to help.
16: Well, that's very kind of you, I'm sure. Will you join me in a cup of tea first?
18: Well, I wouldn't want to trouble you.
16: Oh, it's no trouble. I've got it all made.
18: Oh, so it is. You take milk or lemon?
16: Oh, please.
18: I'll do it. May I?
16: Of course, it's just that I...
18: You're not used to being waited on.
16: Well, now you come to mention it, I suppose I'm not.
18: Or maybe you've just forgotten what it feels like.
16: Perhaps I have.
18: Sugar?
16: Why, yes, please.
18: There are a lot of other things you've forgotten, aren't there?
16: Oh, I don't know.
18: Like poetry, for instance?
16: Poetry?
18: You recognize this? Edna St. Vincent Millay?
16: Where in the world?
18: You asked me to clean out the attic.
16: Duncan, give it to me.
18: Well, there isn't much left to give. Millay or Nick Kenny, it's all the same to the rats. But there's a name on the flyleaf. Mildred West. And part of a sonnet written out in longhand. Do you remember what it was? Mildred West?
16: Why, no, I don't think I do.
18: I think you do. I think you know it by heart. Love cannot fill the thickened lung with breath, nor clean the blood, nor set the fractured bone.
16: Yet many a man is making friends with death even as I speak, for lack of love alone.
18: Mildred.
16: Yes?
18: You're lovely.
16: Please.
18: Your hair. It's like the Princess Griselda that I used to read about when I was a little boy. I used to pretend I was her knight in shining armor, and one day I would come riding up and rescue her from the Dark Tower. You see, she was a prisoner, too.
16: Oh, no, Duncan. No.
18: And all this time, you've been like her, waiting to be rescued, waiting to escape. Haven't you, Mildred? Haven't you?
16: Oh, yes, Duncan. Yes. Yes.

0: Duncan. I'm afraid.
1: Of what, darling? Being happy?
0: No. Only of how it will end.
1: Why does it have to end?
0: It will. And then I'll want to die.
1: There's somebody at the door.
0: It must be Ed.
1: I'll go.
0: Wait, you don't have to. I've been going to tell him anyway, and now's as good a time as...
1: Tell him.
2: Millie, where's the...
0: Oh, Ed.
3: Oh.
0: This is Duncan Shaw.
3: Duncan Shaw?
0: Yes, he's been doing some work around the place.
3: Oh, he has he?
1: I'll be going, Mrs. Anderson.
0: I'll see you tomorrow, Duncan.
3: We'll talk about that later.
0: There's nothing to talk about, Ed.
3: Isn't there? I don't want him around here.
0: Why not?
4: I don't like strangers hanging around here. Haven't there been enough of them already? How do you know he
0: you
4: isn't...
0: You sound almost as though you had a guilty conscience, Ed.
4: Guilty conscience? What do you mean? Guilty of what?
0: I haven't put a name to it, Ed. But I could.
4: What are you talking about?
0: Murder.
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0: We never spoke of it after that. We never spoke of much of anything. I knew he'd hated Roger. I knew he'd fought with him, and I'd accused him to his face of killing him. I didn't even bother to deny it. What was there to talk about? Besides, I was in love. That was part of it, too, I suppose. Part of my trying to escape. Falling in love with a boy years younger than myself. A stranger that I'd only known a few short weeks. I knew I was living in a dream world and I'd have to wake up someday, but I didn't care.
1: Will you pass the note, please, Millie?
0: It's by your plate.
1: Oh. Well, I see there's another robbery in town last night. Frank Davis's house. He was wounded, too. They took a shot at him.
0: That's too bad.
1: Well, you might show a little interest. That might have been our house, you know. That might have been me that stopped that bullet.
0: Yes, I suppose it might.
1: Yeah, and you wouldn't care much about that either, would you?
0: I didn't say that.
1: Look, Millie. Look, there's no use holding this thing against me forever.
0: Holding what against you?
1: Listen, I know you didn't tell them how I fought with Roger that night, and I'm grateful. When the police are looking for a suspect, you never can tell what they're liable to pounce on, but now...
0: It's 8:30. You'd better get started.
1: All right, Millie. All right, if that's the way you want it. Oh, well, I see your protégé is out there bright and early this morning.
0: Is he?
1: Yes. What's the catch, Millie? You're not paying him enough to amount to anything.
0: Maybe he just likes working for an important man like you.
1: Oh? Or maybe he's smitten with the lady of the house, huh? That'd be a hot one, wouldn't it? Millie's boyfriend. Well, I gotta go.
2: Morning, Mr. Anderson.
1: What? Morning.
3: Hello, Griselda.
0: Hello, Duncan.
3: You're beautiful.
0: Had your breakfast?
3: Your hair is beautiful.
0: I'll fix you something.
3: No, wait.
0: Don't you want breakfast?
3: Mildred, I want to talk to you.
0: What? So serious?
3: Yeah, serious.
0: What is it, Duncan?
3: I've lied to you, Mildred.
0: Lied to me?
3: Yes. In the first place, I'm not a veteran.
0: Oh, well, what difference
3: and
0: is...
3: And this gimpy leg, this limp, I didn't get it in the war. I had it long before, and that's why I wasn't in the war.
0: Why, Duncan, why should that make any difference?
3: Listen, do you remember the time I told you the fairy story? That first time about the Princess Griselda?
0: Of course.
3: I should have told you another story right then.
0: Does it have a happy ending?
3: No.
0: Then I don't want to hear it.
3: You've got to hear it, sooner or later.
0: Duncan, please.
3: Now, listen. Once upon a time, there was a little boy. He wasn't much different from any other kid born on the wrong side of the tracks then. He just happened to be behind the door when the silver spoons were passed out. But he didn't care. And he did have one break. He had an older brother, Mike. Mike was my whole world until he was killed.
0: Oh, Duncan.
3: We hadn't been doing anything wrong, just a gang of kids playing cops and robbers with an old warehouse for props, but to him, we were fair game. Maybe we did wrong to run away, but we were just kids, scared kids, so we ran. That's when he started shooting. The first shot winged me in the leg. The next one caught Mike in the shoulder and knocked him down.
0: Who started shooting, Duncan?
3: Your husband. Mike fell forward on his knees. I can still see him, just a kid on his knees in the dirt. And then the next shot was a bullseye. It hit him right in the middle of the back. I wanted to kill him then, but I knew I didn't have a chance. He was a big slob with a gun in his hand, protecting the community, and I was just a kid, but I swore then that someday...
0: You'd kill him.
3: Yes.
0: And that's why you came back?
3: Yes.
0: And that's why you came to me? And...
3: No, Mildred. That was something I hadn't planned on. You see, I fell in love with you. That sort of makes a difference.
0: He killed Roger, too. I know it now.
3: That's another reason. I couldn't say anything before, but...
0: Murder.
3: Oh, what's the difference, what you call it?
0: No difference.
3: And after a while, we could go away. We could... No one would ever know. We could really be together, really be free.
0: Oh, free.
3: But we'd have to plan it that way. Something simple, accidental.
0: Duncan.
3: I know. It's horrible to even talk about it, but...
0: Duncan, it can be simple.
3: You mean you...
0: Listen, he told me himself this morning. He was reading about the robbery last night. He said it could have been our house. He said it could have been him.
3: Sure. Shot while protecting his home. An accident. One of those things. Does he still have a gun?
0: No.
3: We'd better do it soon.
0: Yes. Tonight.
3: Tonight?
0: Why not? I'll leave the kitchen door unlocked.
3: All right. What time?
0: He's always asleep by 12. Duncan.
3: Yes?
0: You're not afraid, are you? Because I'm not. Not anymore.
3: Afraid? No. Just glad. Because at last I'm going to kill him.
0: I was quite calm after that. I got supper as usual, as I had for the past 10 years. Ed would be home for supper at 7:30. Ed was always home for supper at 7:30 on Thursday. Only on this Thursday, for the first time in 10 years, Ed was late. 30 agonizing minutes late.
1: Well, something sure smells good.
0: You're late. What happened?
1: I stopped in at Leonard's Hardware. Bought a little present.
0: A gun?
1: It's no water pistol.
0: What do you want a gun for?
1: What do you think?
0: What are you afraid of, Ed?
1: Who says I'm afraid? But with those robberies and all these other things...
0: What other things?
1: Let's skip it, shall we? All I say is a man's entitled to a little protection for his home, for his wife. Isn't that right? All right, when do we eat?
0: I'll dish it right up. Ed?
1: Yes?
0: About the gun.
1: What about it?
0: Well, where do you want to keep it? I mean, I'll put it away for you somewhere where you'll always...
1: Oh, no. No, Millie. From now on, this gun is my right arm. Anybody starts prowling around this place is in for the shock of his life. Why, this thing will knock a man down at 50 yards. And any closer... Well, what's the matter with you? You look as if you'd seen a ghost.
0: Nothing. Nothing.
1: Well, come on. Let's eat. I'm starved.
0: He kept it right next to his plate all through dinner. Finally,

0: 11:50. Waiting until I was sure he was asleep. Slowly, ever so slowly, I slipped my hand under his pillow, reaching for the gun.
1: What's the matter? What's the matter?
0: I think I forgot to lock the kitchen door.
2: Oh, go to sleep, Millie. Go to sleep. I locked it myself.
0: I looked at the clock. Nearly 11:45. There was no time for anything else now. I slipped out of bed and down the back stairs to the kitchen as quickly and as silently as I could. I was just pushing open the screen door when I felt a hand like a vice close on my arm.
2: Are you out of your mind?
0: Duncan. Duncan, you've got to get away from here quickly.
2: Oh, have I?
0: He's got a gun. He got it this afternoon. He's got it with him now.
2: So that's it. I thought you'd never go through with it.
0: Duncan, listen to me, please. He'll kill you.
2: You listen to me. I'm doing the killing tonight. Don't think you can save him at the last minute. Nobody can. What do you think I made love to you for all these weeks for? You think it was fun playing Iceman to a frumpy housewife?
0: Oh, Duncan.
2: You might as well know it. You might as well know all of it. It was me that killed your nephew, too. I thought he was your husband. Now get out of my way before I kill you, too.
0: Oh, Duncan, listen to me. I don't care. I don't care what's happened, but if you go up there, he'll kill you. And I don't want you to die. Maybe I still love you. Maybe I'm crazy, but I don't want you to die.
2: Let go of me!
0: Oh, Duncan! The blow stunned me and I fell. But only for a few seconds. And then I was scrambling to my feet again and running blindly across the dark kitchen and up the back stairs. There was still time. I could still stop it. Please, please, let there still be time. Suddenly it was quiet. Deathly quiet. Then the lights blazed on in my eyes and from what seemed a million miles
3: Millie!
0: Away, I heard someone calling
3: Millie!
0: My name.
3: Millie, I got him. I got him. The burglar, I got him. It's all right, Millie. It's all right. He's dead. He's dead in a mackerel. Yeah, look. Look. Well, what do you know, Millie? It's your boyfriend. Your boyfriend, Millie. Duncan Shaw.

There's always so much to do in the mornings. 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
2: Would you hand me that, please? Thank you. Now, let's see. Survey, survive, Susanna, suspect. Ah, here we are. Suspense, meaning held in doubt, expressing doubt, the state of being uncertain, undecided, or insecure, state of anxious expectation or waiting for information, such as to keep one in suspense, therefore delay acquainting him with what he is eager to know.
1: Suspense. An hour of suspense now. A full 60 minutes at this time. And with the distinguished actor-director Robert Montgomery as your host. Tonight, our star is Howard Duff, famous wherever radio is heard as Sam Spade, detective. And as Spade, he will appear in The Candy Tooth, a suspense play produced, edited, and directed by William Spear.
2: This is Robert Montgomery. My pleasure and privilege it is to be here during this hour each week as a sort of guide, philosopher, and fiend, an accessory before and after the facts of crime and punishment, which calculatedly fill our minutes with suspense. This evening, before we chat a little about the private life of America's favorite private eye, let me, on behalf of Mr. Spear and all of us, thank you sincerely for your wonderful letters and telegrams expressing appreciation and interest in this new full-hour presentation. 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In our new double-strength, king-size format, we plan to bring you radio plays based on complete novels and on theatrical productions and pictures. Many of the best writers of this literature, James M. Cain, Dashiell Hammett, Raymond Chandler, Graham Greene, Eric Ambler, and Agatha Christie, have been happiest with a more spacious canvas upon which to display their characters of passion and purpose. With a full hour for our theater of thrills, we can give these authors a full stage on which to have their people play out their lusts and desires, their temptations and frustrations, their frantic fears and villainous triumphs, their descent into black and terror-laden bewilderment. Sometimes we find ourselves locked in the tortured brain of the scheming criminal. At other times, we know the dread of the hunted and hapless victim. But always the basic ingredient of suspense is not mechanical gadgetry, not the detectable piecing out of fingerprints and convenient clues, but always the basic ingredient is people. For people give us emotion, and emotion marks the high drama that cold logic can never achieve. Nowhere will you find stranger people, motives, and situations than those that pass through the door of a little office in San Francisco's Post Street. The lettering on the door reads, Samuel Spade, Private Investigations. Once it read Spade and Archer, but that was before Miles Archer stopped a bullet and plunged Sam Spade into the greatest detective adventure of modern times, the search for the Maltese Falcon. It was literally a shot heard round the world, for it brought into prominence the name of Dashiell Hammett and the so-called hard-boiled school of crime detection. Since then, the fictional private eye has become a national institution, but Sam Spade still rules the roost. In book sales, in motion pictures, the Maltese Falcon has been filmed four times now. And now on the air, every Sunday night, in The Adventures of Sam Spade, starring Howard Duff and produced by our very own Bill Spear. It's a great pleasure for me to introduce to our suspense audience now a young star from my home lot, Universal International, in the role with which he has become so closely identified that most of his fan mail is addressed to Sam Spade. Howard Duff.
3: Thanks, Bob. I'd like to go on record right now as saying that any checks I may sign with the name Sam Spade will be accepted at your own risk.
2: The detective business has been pretty good lately, I hear. How much did Sam make during 1947?
3: Effie would know. Ah. But no matter how much it was, it won't change Sam. He'll still do business at the same old stand in a rickety office building on Post Street where the elevator seldom ever works and the janitor never ever works.
2: As a matter of fact, I got into my Philip Marlowe pants this morning and did little spade work on Spade myself.
3: Mm-hmm.
2: Don't stop me if I'm wrong, but here are some of the facts. F-A-X, facts. The way I dug them up. Age? Nobody talked. History? Mysterious, but was probably a Pinkerton man to start with. Height? 6 feet and a small chunk. Weight? Enough muscle to go with his height. Hair? Dim out blonde. Eyes? Yellow-gray. Unmarried. Lives alone in a small furnished apartment within walking distance of his office. Is economical to the point of, never takes a cab where streetcars can get, and has been known to walk where they can't get. Secretary, Effie Perrine. The only person who really knows what makes Sam tick when he wants her to. Otherwise, he's a lonely man who trusts no one, lives alone, and loves alone, and expects others to like it. Have I left anything out?
3: Nothing you left out, Bob. Something you put in. It's not true that I don't trust anybody. I trust everybody. All my clients are honest until I prove them otherwise.
2: Maybe that's what's kept you in the private eye business all these years.
3: That and the strong hatred that I have.
2: Hatred?
3: Yeah, for time clocks and the hours between 9 and 5. That's why I went into business for myself, and that's what keeps me there.
2: Then you regard it as a business, Sam, and not as an adventure.
3: Hmm? Well, when you break an arm in an adventure, the cost of setting it is not tax-deductible. In a business, it is.
2: Yes, I see. How many cases have you had? And do you think all private dicks are clever?
3: Well, I've had so many cases I can't remember them all. About being clever, I once knew an operative who, while looking for pickpockets at Santa Anita Racetrack, had his wallet stolen. He later became a lieutenant of detectives in Glendale.
2: Sam, tell me, what was the most surprising thing that ever happened to you?
3: The most surprising thing that ever happened to me was in 1936 in Washington, D.C. I met a young lady on a bus who did not remark that my work must be very interesting.
2: Well, that's very interesting.
3: Thanks a lot. But I guess my most exciting caper since the Maltese Falcon was the hugger-mugger over the candy tooth. Usually when I wind a caper, I call Effie just to let her know I'm okay before I hustle down to the office to dictate my report to the client. But this time it was 4:30 in the morning before I could get to a phone. The reason was that I was in jail.

0: Wake up, Angel. You're home in bed, not at the office.
1: Sam, is that you, Sam?
0: Mm-hmm.
1: What time is it?
0: 4:30 in the morning.
1: Are you up already?
0: Effie, pull yourself together. Get dressed. Hustle down to the city jail.
1: Oh, Sam, what happened?
0: Well, that's what I got to get on the record now while I'm still alive to do it. Grab a taxi and hustle on down. Bring a book, pencils, the encyclopedia that has the letter K in it, and any old $20,000 you got laying around.
1: Sam, where am I going to get pencils at this hour? Oh, Sam. Sam, I hurried just as fast as I could. There was no taxi around. What are you doing in jail?
0: My apartment's being redecorated. Did you bring your book?
1: Well, of course I did. And pencils, too. But you're here on a murder charge, Sam. Whatever could have happened to you?
0: Take it down, Effie.
1: But, Sam, what did you do?
0: The San Francisco Homicide Bureau. Attention, Detective Lieutenant Dundee. Date, fill it in.
1: I will.
0: From Samuel Spade, license number 137596. Subject, the Candy Tooth Caper. Dear Dundee, I don't know all the answers, not yet. What I do know is going down on paper while I'm still alive to get it there.
1: Oh, Sam.
0: The scenario runs something like this. This morning, a telegram came to my office. It was addressed to Samuel Spade, Esquire, and it was signed Casper Gutman. Gutman, the fat man. So far as I knew, Dundee, when you closed your books on the Maltese Falcon Capers 7 years ago, Gutman was entered as dead. First, I thought the telegram was somebody's idea of a joke. But when I read it through the second time, I knew it was no joke. There's nobody else who thinks or talks or writes like Casper Gutman.
2: My dear Mr. Spade, you will no doubt receive with mixed emotions the news of my imminent reappearance in the city of the Golden Gate. Hence the companion dispatch of a telegraphic draft in the amount of $1,000, which you are free to convert into coin of the realm. This trifling sum, sir, is merely a token of my esteem for a man of many resources and nice judgments. And for it, I do not require any specific service. However, if you feel so disposed, sir, you are free to accept my considered advice in the matter of an invidious pair of rogues. To wit, one Lawrence Laverne, DDS, and or Hope Laverne, whose charms and aliases are far too myriad to enumerate in this necessarily abbreviated communication. Should either or both of these persons approach you, beware the hidden tooth. Believe me, sir, they are untruthful, unreliable, and totally devoid of all moral sensibilities. I count upon you to make no commitments to them or anyone else until you've heard my proposition. This I hope to lay before you when I arrive in San Francisco this very evening. Dear Joel, sends regards. I remain your obedient servant, Casper Gutman.
0: Casper Gutman, the fat man. I know, Dundee, you figured I didn't get hurt much the last time I tangled with Gutman over the Maltese Falcon. But that's because you didn't know Bridget O'Shaughnessy as well as I did. As well or as warmly. Well, I figured if Gutman was still in the land of the living, let him come. This time I wasn't going to get hurt in any way. There couldn't be two Bridgets. Nevertheless, I ate a can of spinach, which I found on Effie's desk. Then I sat down again, facing the door. Nothing much happened for almost 10 minutes. I was still trying to dig the meaning out of Gutman's double talk, and I'd gotten about as far as his warning about a hidden tooth when Effie ushered a man into my office.
3: Mr. Spade, well, I must say that you are indeed a pleasant surprise, but pleasant.
0: You've said it. What can I do for you?
3: My name is Laverne. Lawrence Laverne.
0: How do you do?
3: I shall spare you the tiresome details and plunge right into the problem. Oh, dear. At the Hotel Royal George, there is a mildewed creature, but mildewed, registered as Mr. Herman Julius. Oh, a really frightful person.
0: Very frightful, huh?
3: Oh, the kiss of death department. The only thing about this creature that has any charm is the four-tooth lower bridge in his right jaw. Now, Mr. Spade, I want you to get that bridge for me.
0: I'm sorry. It sounds as though you're saying I want you to get that bridge for me.
3: Precisely.
0: Mm-hmm. Why?
3: Because he refuses to pay me for it.
0: You're a dentist?
3: I prefer to regard myself as a dentist sculpturer. I created this bridge for Mr. Julius with infinite pains. And now he refuses to pay me. I ask payment and he accuses me of acting without charm.
0: Mr. Julius wouldn't happen to be a very large, fat man?
3: Oh, contraire. Skin and bones. Well, Mr. Spade,
0: I'm afraid you come to the wrong man, Mr. Laverne. What you want is a lawyer to sue him.
3: Sue him? Months of legal wrangling? Oh, no. Oh, no, no, no, no. I intend to be vindictive about this. I am by nature a very gracious and charming person. But now let him beware. I shall have that bridge from Herman Julius, even if you must knock him down and wrench it from his jaw.
0: You tried knocking him down yourself?
3: Oh, I could never even bring myself to perform extractions. I always send those patients to less sensitive dentists.
0: Yeah, well, I'm afraid you'll have to find yourself a less sensitive private detective.
3: Oh, dear. Well, Mr. Spade, what would you advise me to do?
0: Mr. Laverne, I would advise you to get out of California before Walt Disney sees you.
3: Well, good day, sir. I would like very much to have you in my chair someday. Oh, might teach you some manners.
0: Beware the hidden truth.
4: Hello.
0: please sit down, Miss...
4: Thank you. Laverne. Hope Laverne.
0: Miss Laverne?
4: Yes.
0: What can I do for you?
4: Well, I'm looking for my brother.
0: Missing?
4: Well, yes and no. I mean, he's been gone since yesterday, and I'm terribly afraid he'll get into trouble.
0: Oh? What kind of trouble?
4: Well, you see, it just isn't easy for me to talk about this, Mr. Spade.
0: Well, now, Miss Laverne, suppose you just lean back in that chair, close your eyes, and...
4: Yes, thank you. Yes, it's easier like this.
0: Mm-hmm. I thought you'd like.
4: My brother's name is Lawrence. He's a man of 52. He's not well. I mean, he gets spells, and he acts peculiarly. He suffered a nervous breakdown some years ago, and he spent most of his life in sanitariums.
0: Where are you from, Miss Laverne?
4: Kansas City. During the past year, Larry was in a rest home in Palo Alto, and I arrived 2 days ago to take him home. Yesterday morning, Well, I don't know how it happened, but he's gone.
0: These spells you mentioned, what are they like?
4: Oh, well, he assumes different personalities. His favorite seems to be that of a dentist. He becomes obsessed by the thought that he's done some work, a bridge or something, for someone who refuses to pay him. He'll walk up to a perfect stranger and create a scene. He's been arrested a few times, nothing serious, public nuisance. Mr. Spade, I'm afraid that he'll be put away if he's arrested once more.
0: I see, and you want me to look for him.
4: Then he hasn't been here.
0: Why'd you think he'd come here?
4: Oh, that's another one of his tactics. He goes to a private detective, hires him to either follow a man or get back the work he thinks he's done. Dental work, you know.
0: But what made you think he'd come to me?
4: Oh, well, not you, particularly. But since yesterday, I've tried almost every private detective in San Francisco. No one has seen him.
0: Who'd you talk to?
4: I beg your pardon?
0: These private detectives. Who'd you see?
4: Oh. There was a man named Graham, and one named Marlowe, Philip Marlowe.
0: Excuse me. Would you like a drink?
4: No. Thank you.
5: Marlowe speaking.
0: That's Spade, Phil.
5: Hiya, Sam.
0: Phil, you got a rumble on a missing brother named Larry Laverne?
5: Yeah. Gal was in early this morning.
0: Hmm?
5: Brother's some kind of a screwball.
0: You meet him?
5: No, hasn't been around yet.
0: Ah, thanks, Phil. See you.
4: Why did you do that, Mr. Spade?
0: It's doing things like that have kept me alive and in business all these years. That was Marlowe. Your brother hasn't been to him.
4: I told you that.
0: But your brother has been here.
4: When?
0: A few minutes before you came in. Can't see how you missed him.
4: What did he tell you, Mr. Spade?
0: Pretty much as you outlined it.
4: About the dental work. And some man owing him money.
0: Yeah, some man named Julius. Herman Julius, he said. You know him?
4: I never heard of him. He's probably just another figment of Larry's imagination. Mr. Spade, I'm terribly worried about Larry.
0: I got that impression.
4: Will you try to find him for me?
0: Can you give me any idea where I might start looking?
4: Well, I think I know how Larry's mind works when he's in the midst of one of these spells, and if you find this Mr. Julius, you'll probably find Larry close by.
0: So you want me to find Mr. Julius first?
4: Oh, well, I only thought it would be simpler checking on this Mr. Julius' movements than on Larry's unpredictable whims, you see. Don't you think that makes good sense, Mr. Spade?
0: Miss Laverne told me she was staying at the Pickwick Arms, and I said I would call her if I found her brother, and she said, thank you very much, and I said, it's nothing, just part of the day's routine, and then she kissed me and left. After lunch, I strolled over to the Royal George Hotel. Duke, the housekeeper, gave me a rundown on Mr. Julius. A quiet, nervous little man who'd sealed himself up in his room for 2 days, eating out of room service. I didn't have any trouble finding the hacky who'd driven him away when he checked out. He gave me the address, and 20 minutes later, I was mounting the front steps of a greasy rooming house on Sacramento Street. I twisted the rusty bell in the door, and a long, sharp nose that could only belong to a landlady stabbed out at me.
6: What you want?
0: I'm looking for a man named Herman Julius.
6: Don't have no Julius here.
0: Well, maybe he gave some other name. A little skinny guy with a foreign accent.
6: You the Lord?
0: Take me to his room.
6: Now, wait a minute. Now. Well, step inside. Up the stairs.
0: Home?
6: Never seen him go out. Ain't for one door. Watch that step, second from the top. It's busted. Don't want no lawsuits.
0: It's the third.
6: Said he was a refuge. And Nazis went after him. Another flight. Never knew he was in a tangle with the Lord. Smell that?
0: Certainly do.
6: Cooking in the rooms. Okay. I got a rule, too. Sneaking electric plates, they do. Runs up the bills. Buzzards. Here's his room. Mr. Julius! Mr. Julius! Mr. Julius, you sick in there? They drink, some of them. Then they don't cook in their rooms. They drink. Get DT, some of them. Oh, go on in and get him. I don't want no part of it.
0: I didn't see who it was right away. His face was the color and consistency of crushed strawberries. I helped him up and over to the wash basin in the corner of the room. With his face washed, he looked a little better, but he still looked like Larry Laverne.
3: Oh, am I ever glad to see you. I thought it was them coming back to kill me.
0: Did you find Julius?
3: No. Got away, the wretch, down the fire escape as I came in.
0: Who did this to you, a big fat man?
3: Oh, to tell the honest truth, Mr. Spade, I never even got a good look at him. He was all over me before
0: Who's Julius? What's in his bridge work?
3: Oh, I'll tell you everything, but please, first, let's get out of this horrid room. Oh, smells like cabbage.
0: Larry Laverne was tougher than he looked. After the going over he'd gotten, you or I would have been hospital-bound, Dundee. But he did a late take. We were on the way back to his hotel, walking toward Market, when he crumpled in the middle like a sack of flour. I grabbed him and held him upright, looked wildly around for somewhere to park him. We were standing in front of a newsreel theater. I bought 2 tickets and piloted him inside. We sat down. I undid his clutch in my arm and concentrated on the screen. The subject that followed the football game was some big Oriental celebration somewhere in India or someplace. A very fancy parade with white elephants.
7: Candy, Ceylon. The famed white elephants of the Orient get their annual airing as crowds of devout Buddhists gather to do homage to some of the strangest relics in the modern world. Here in Candy, the mecca of the Buddhist religion, pilgrims gather from near and far. Indian Rajah, Burmese officials, and Chinese dignitaries in ceremonial dress prostrate themselves before the jeweled casket containing the most sacred object of the Buddhist world, legendary relic of Buddha himself, as the Orient goes wild in jubilant celebration. Temple dancers of Candy perform for the crowned heads of the Orient.
8: Take me out of here! I can't stand it. I'll go mad. I tell you, stop raving mad.
0: Oh, take it easy. You're annoying the customers.
8: You brought me in here on purpose. You're trying to drive me crazy, but crazy.
0: Easy.
8: Listen to me.
7: The two men
8: if
7: holding up the sacred relics are high priests.
8: If that man says that one word, Candy, just once more, I won't be responsible. I tell you, I won't be responsible.
0: All right, Larry.
8: Take me out of here.
0: The end, but the end. You got me doing it.
7: An impressive ceremony, indeed.
3: I promise you, Mr. Spade, all I need is just one night's sleep and I'll be a new man.
0: Yeah.
3: Well, I haven't even dared to take 40 winks since I arrived in this town for fear those monsters might murder me in my bed.
0: Yeah, I know. It's tough. Sit down.
3: So this is your apartment?
0: That's what I laughingly call it. Living room, bedroom, icebox. Here, have a drink. Me too.
3: Oh, thanks. Oh, did I ever need that.
0: Help yourself to the bottle.
3: I don't touch alcohol as a rule, but after what I've been through...
0: Well, now, drink all you like. You deserve it.
3: Oh, thank you. Well, I hardly know where to begin. It's all so strange. And there I was in Lisbon, Mr. Spade, the only English-speaking dentist worthy of the name in the entire diplomatic colony. Well, you must have read in the papers about Dom Constantino's tomb being violated. It was the scandal of the season. Oh, it's all so horrible, Mr. Spade. I just can't talk about it.
0: Try a little more of this. Settles the nerves.
3: Oh, I just don't know how I can ever thank you. Ever since I hit this burg, I've been feeling like the forgotten... Pardon. Man.
0: Yeah, you were saying something about a tomb being broken into. In Portugal, this was?
3: Yes. Well, you know, the draft board just took one look at me.
0: I know what you mean.
3: So I just stayed on in Lisbon. And, well, you know how people gossip, having patients of all nationalities and all that, you
0: know? Yeah, I get it. Between the Nazis and the Allies, you were quite a social lion.
3: Oh, now, wait a minute. Don't get the idea I was a spy. Oh, no. But sometimes people had things that could be hidden in a hollow tooth and like that, you know, bridge work, you know? I think I told you I'm not so much a dentist as a dental artist.
0: Mm-hmm.
3: Well, that fat Mr. Gutman brought me this tooth, you see.
0: Gutman?
3: Yes, yes, Mr. G and that Joel Cairo person that was with him. Well, they brought me this tooth. Oh, a horrid yellow old thing, practically a fang. They wanted to put it in Mr. Julius Bridge. Mm-hmm. Paid me £1,000, can you imagine? Then when I learned what they had done, well, it made me positively ill. This practically sacred old tomb in the cathedral, they'd broken in and literally torn out a piece of his jawbone.
0: Whose?
3: Why, Dom Constantino's.
0: And who's Dom Constantino?
3: Oh, the Portuguese viceroy. It didn't hurt him any. He's been dead 500 years if he's dead a day. Ooh. Oh, dear. I'm as tight as a tick. This nigger is getting to me.
0: And it was. I thought he'd open up some more, but I overplayed the bourbon. Half a bottle later, he passed out. I flopped on the sofa and tried to get some sleep for myself. But my dreams kept getting in the way. I had newsreel dreams in Technicolor. I dreamed that a white elephant with a face like Caspar Gutman was leading a parade down Market Street. The howdah that was strapped to his back looked like a dentist chair. Herman Julius was sitting in it, but this face seemed to be blanked out. Joel Cairo, wearing a surgeon's gown and a turban, was drilling Julius's tooth. The crowds were throwing diamonds and rubies from the peanut bags they were carrying, and Gutman vacuumed them up with his trunk. That was when the bells started ringing in the Buddhist temple that had been built on top of the Mark Hopkins. Yeah.
9: Mr. Spade.
0: Yeah?
9: Mr. Spade, I need your help.
0: Who's this?
9: Hope Laverne, please. Mr. Spade, I'm terrified.
0: Where are you?
9: I'm in a drugstore at 5th and Mission.
0: Near the bus depot?
9: Yes, please, come at once, Mr. Spade.
0: Well, can't you come here?
9: I can't. I don't dare go into the street.
0: All right, wait there. I'm on my way. I took a quick gander at Laverne, saw he was still out cold, slipped into my top coat and left the apartment. I figured it would take me 11 minutes to hustle over to 5th and Mission. But I never got any further than 50 yards from the front of my building. I sensed him behind me, wheeled suddenly, bumped him into a doorway, held the thumbs of his hands gripped tightly in my fists. Stand still or I'll tear him off.
10: Well, no. I'll kill you.
0: Don't move and it won't hurt.
10: You filthy beast. Now.
0: The boy twisted suddenly and violently, and I heard the crack of his left thumb breaking. He swallowed a scream, dashed on into the deserted street. I went after him, turned into the alley, and caught the butt of a gun behind my right ear. I don't know how long I was out, but I do know I came to at least 3 hours too soon. I needed much more rest. I opened my eyes, steadied a swaying ceiling, and then I heard his voice.
11: Well, sir, this is indeed a jolly reunion.
0: It couldn't be, but it was. Caspar Gutman, the fat man of the Maltese Falcon Caper. Looking at the unholy trio there in the room, Joel Cairo, the little Levantine, still as oily and smiling as ever and still fragrant, Marvin, a sullen, white-faced, hollow-eyed youth as near Wilmer's double as anyone will ever see, and Gutman, spruce as ever in his black cutaway coat, black vest, and gray striped trousers. You'd have thought nothing had happened since then, not even the war. The grayness at Cairo's temples only made his baby face look more babyish. And about Gutman, nothing was different except his watch chain. A curious jewel-encrusted ornament dangled from it, shaped like a claw.
2: You seem surprised to see me, sir. And no wonder. It's always disconcerting to encounter a ghost, especially such a substantial ghost. A lot of water has gone under the bridge since last we met, eh?
8: Under the bridge?
2: Yes, which brings us to the subject at hand, the bridge.
0: My head aches. What about the bridge?
2: First, we'll talk of it. After all, this is quite an occasion, sir. Reunion of old friends, eh, Mr. Spade?
0: Yeah. Tell me, did you ever find the Falcon, if you'll excuse the expression?
2: Your eyes are resting on all that remains of that fabulous bird, sir.
8: Yes, that trinket on his watch chain. All the remains of the Maltese Falcon.
2: Well, mark you, sir, what part of it survived. The claw. You believe in omen?
0: Right now, I'm ready to believe almost anything.
2: Indeed, sir. Well, no need for dissembling. We're old and wiser, I trust, than in the days of the Falcon. Suffice it to say, the unsavory and bloated object which the police dredged up from San Francisco Bay and identified as myself was some other poor soul. Wilmer, I am happy to say, remembered the debt of gratitude he owed me, and at the last moment agreed to be a party to the very necessary little deception. That is, since they had him cold, as you detectives say, for the other killings, he might as well confess to murdering me. He did so in exchange for my agreement to take care of his family in a financial way. An investment, by the way, which has paid rich dividends.
0: How's that?
2: Oh, indeed. Oh, well, thanks to it, I now have Marvin, Wilmer's younger brother.
0: I thought I noticed a family resemblance.
12: Shut up!
2: Oh, yes, yes, poor Wilmer. He was like a son to me, like a son.
0: Well, it didn't stop you from making him a patsy.
2: I detest killing, Mr. Spade. I cautioned Wilmer time and again. He was so headstrong. A mere boy.
0: You better caution this punk or he won't last to take any raps for you.
12: I'll break his head.
2: Now,
12: wide
2: Marvin,
12: open.
2: Marvin.
12: That dirty Shamus lays not a hand on me. I'll kill him.
2: No, Marvin. Joe, take Marvin into the other room. Explain to him that Mr. Spade and I are very old friends.
8: Casper knows best, Marvin. Come with me.
2: And now, no nonsense, you two now.
12: Someday I'll kill him.
8: Marvin, Casper will be angry.
2: Oh, dear. Hot-headed. Runs in that family.
0: Yeah. Well, let's have it, Gutman. What are you after this time?
2: My dear boy, you misjudge me. It's true I had Marvin check up on you, but only because of your association with Miss Laverne. Oh, no matter now. I'm weary of the chase. All the way from Candy, I... What did the girl tell you?
0: She asked me to find her brother, a dentist named Laverne.
2: You believed her story?
0: No.
2: Most unscrupulous woman. No veracity, no regard for truth whatsoever. Her true motive... Merely to make trouble for me and my friends because of her association with Kemedov. Aye, the Russian's hand again, Mr. Spade.
0: Kemedov? Did I ever meet Kemedov?
2: You'd hardly forget if you had. In short, here is my proposition. Another $1,000, coin of the realm, sir, for which you will refund whatever money Miss Laverne gave you and send her packing.
0: The bidding starts at $10,000.
2: Ooh, you drive a hard bargain, Mr. Spade. Very well, I'll meet your turn.
0: I told you the bidding starts there.
2: Where does it stop?
0: Half or whatever the caper nets you. I deliver Julius, you do the rest.
2: Well, between you and me, Mr. Spade, I'm not as affluent as I once was. The Falcon pretty well wiped me out financially. Considering the time and money I've already invested in trying to track down the weasel Julius...
0: What's in Julius's bridge work?
2: And if I don't choose to tell you...
0: Then it's no dice. Think it over, Gutman. Either I'm in all the way for half or I deliver Julius to the other outfit.
2: And that is your final dictum, sir?
0: Take it or leave it. Either you're in or you're out.
2: Good night, Mr. Spade. I trust you will call me on the telephone when you reach your diggings and tell me that you've changed your mind. No hard feelings.
0: The fog was clearing and only a few white wisps of it were clinging to Twin Peaks when I walked home that morning. It was too late to worry about Hope. Or did she phone for Gutman to decoy me out so that I started walking faster? As I climbed the stairs to my apartment, I heard a door open on the landing, and the slot of light that stabbed out from it showed me it was my door. The light came from behind whoever had opened it, and I couldn't see who it was at first, only that it was not Larry Laverne. I took the last flight, four steps at a time.
13: Hello, Sam.
0: Dundee, what's happened?
13: Come in and see for yourself.
0: What I saw for myself, I wish somebody else had seen for me. Hysterical Larry was lying on his back on my bedroom floor. His eyes were wide open, and he had a crooked grin on his face. A very crooked grin. Whoever had killed him had wrenched his jaw out of place.
13: I'm not saying you killed him, Sam. I'm only asking you who did.
0: Don't be a child, Dundee.
13: Why was he killed?
0: No statement.
13: What was he doing here? Who is he?
0: The name he gave was Laverne. I let him flop here because he was afraid to go home.
13: Afraid of who?
0: A man named Casper Gutman.
13: What?
0: Yeah, Gutman.
13: Quit stalling, Sam. Gutman's dead and you know it.
0: You bury him, Dundee?
13: Sam, I believe you mean it.
0: Where Gutman's concerned, it doesn't pay to kid around.
13: What's he after now?
0: The bridge work out of a man's mouth. The man's name is Julius.
13: What's in this Julius Bridgework? Maltese Falcon?
0: Something like that.
13: I'm sorry, Sam. It's not good enough. I'll have to take you in.
0: So you took me and you booked me. Bail was set at $20,000. You saw to that. You figure there's only one operator who'd put up that kind of money to spring me, and that's Casper Gutman. I hope you're right. Period, and the first part, at least, of Sob Story.
1: But, Sam, what is in Herman Julius's bridge work?
0: Well, Laverne told me it was a tooth Gutman stole out of a skeleton in an old Portuguese catacomb.
1: What's so valuable about that?
0: I don't know.
1: Could be a jewel inside of it?
0: No, it's not Gutman's kind of game. Besides, the thing that made poor Laverne blow his top in that newsreel theater was something more like an elephant tusk.
1: Oh.
0: Where's that encyclopedia? Did you bring it?
1: Oh, yes, I did, Sam. Yes, I did. Wasn't I smart?
0: Look it up.
1: Look what up?
0: Candy, with a K.
1: Oh, K, ka, can. Oh, here it is. Candy. K, isn't that funny? City, capital of central province of Ceylon, located near the center of the island north...
0: Spare me the geography.
1: Well, the railroad from Colombo. Noted for its waterfalls and stuff and stuff and
0: yeah,
1: stuff.
0: Yeah,
1: that
0: yeah.
1: Isn't... The city surrounds an artificial lake and is sacred to Buddhists for its temple of Maligawa, which enshrines the tooth of Buddha brought, according to legend...
0: What? Let me see that.
1: Don't grab.
0: Let me see. Sacred the Buddhist for its temple of Maligawa, which enshrines it. Effie.
1: What's the matter, Sam?
0: The tooth of Buddha.
1: Sam, you don't think that's what's in Herman Julius's bridge work?
0: If it was, Gutman would be after him.
1: But how did he get to Portugal?
0: If it did, Gutman's the man that could track it down.
1: Sam, you sure of that?
0: No, Angel. No. The only thing I am sure of is this. When the Maltese Falcon laid an egg, it hatched a flock of vultures, and they're all circling right around my head.
1: Well, cheer up, Sam. You won't be in jail long. I'll bring you a cake with a file in it.
0: Angel.
1: No, devil's food.
14: In tonight's full hour of suspense, Howard Duff, our star, appears as Sam Spade, with Joseph Kearns as Casper Gutman, in William Spear's production of The Candy Tooth. Tonight's study in suspense. In just a moment, we will return with the second half of The Candy Tooth. This is CBS, the Columbia Broadcasting System. And now, back to our Hollywood soundstage and Robert Montgomery.
15: At the point at which we interrupted Sam Spade's narrative just now, things were at a pretty pass.
0: A pretty pass, indeed.
15: A pretty pass. Sam wound up with the body of the dentist, Larry Laverne, in his apartment. The girl, Hope, waiting for him in the bus station. Casper Gutman, the fat man, waiting for an answer to his ultimatum that Spade produce the tooth or else.
0: Me in city prison under $20,000 bail, and the fabulous candy tooth still chumping on two-bit hamburgers in the bridge work of a very elusive man named Herman Julius.
15: Yes. And?
0: Well, after I dictated my report to Effie on what had happened until then, she left and I laid down to think. Lieutenant Dundee and I had agreed that I should spend the night in the pokey. He figured that the 20G bail would draw only one man to put up that much moolah to spring me, Casper Gutman. Along about 9 in the a.m., the turnkey unlocked the door of my cell. I followed him out to the desk. The 20,000 bucks were there, but no sign of benefactor, benefactress, or Samaritan of any type. The bond was in my name. I signed my release and walked out. Across the street was parked a long black limousine with the curtains drawn. I started for it when a voice at my elbow checked me.
16: Your senior Spade.
0: Seat.
16: I'm Dom Constantino de Braganza. His eye who have put up the $20,000.
0: Is that so? Well, thank you. Now, why?
16: I desire a service. My card, senor.
0: Dom Constantino. Wait a minute.
16: You seem to know the name, eh?
0: Yeah. For a guy who's been dead 500 years, you don't look too bad.
16: Oh, thank you. You are referring, of course, to my illustrious ancestor, Dom Constantino, the first Portuguese viceroy of India, who indeed had been dead since the 16th century. It's on his behalf I speak to you now.
0: What can I do for him?
16: Restore the tooth which was wrenched from his skull by a pack of unspeakable ghouls who violated his tomb in Lisboa.
0: You think they're in San Francisco?
16: Let us not be naive, senor. The contemptible little dentist, Laverne, was killed in your apartment. Therefore, you must know the whereabouts of the other ghouls.
0: I know so many ghouls, senor. You'll have to be more specific.
16: I refer to a fat pig named C. Gutman and an odorous little camel named J. Cairo. And most especially to a woman of the female sex by name H. Laverne.
0: You want them or the tooth?
16: Both. Not one without the other.
0: No, it'll take a little time. They haven't got the tooth.
16: You know where it is?
0: In the bridge work of a man named Julius.
16: Oh. That then explains the dentist and the diabolical manner which they employed in smuggling the tooth out of Lisboa.
0: Now, you go on home and you stay there until I call you, huh?
16: Senor, I respect your judgment.
0: Thank you.
16: You will find me at the Hotel San Rafael, and for your retainer, you may consider the $20,000 bond as yours.
0: Wow.
16: Adios, senor.
0: Adios. Be careful crossing streets.
16: Adios.
0: Adios.
16: Adios.
0: Adios, Dom Constantino.
16: Adios.
0: Yeah, adios.
16: Adios.
0: Adios.
1: Mr. Spade. Sam, get in.
0: You, got a hack license, Miss Laverne?
1: Oh, please don't, Sam. I know this car's ridiculous, but I don't dare use taxis or be seen on the street. What did that man tell you?
0: What happened last night when you called me from the bus station in such a panic?
1: Why didn't you come?
0: I went to see the fat man.
1: You saw Gutman? Did he mention me?
0: You didn't make that call last night to get me out of the apartment so that somebody could get in and kill Laverne.
1: Oh, Sam.
0: Then why did you call?
1: Because I found Herman Julius, and I'm driving you there now.
0: We didn't do any talking after that. She sat very close to me. There was plenty to talk about, but we didn't do any talking after that. I was vaguely aware that we were driving across to Oakland, and a few minutes later, we pulled up in front of an apartment building. We took the elevator up to the 9th floor.
1: This is it, Sam. 9B.
0: Nobody home.
1: He's in there, Sam. I know he is.
0: Mr. Julius. Mr. Julius.
17: Go away. There's no Julius here.
1: Oh, that's his voice.
0: Mr. Julius, I've got to talk to you. No. It's very important. But if you don't open the door, I'll have to...
17: I'd kill myself. I'd kill myself.
1: He will, Sam. He will. You've got to stop him.
17: Go away.
0: Julius! Wait a minute.
17: No.
0: Wait, don't!
17: No, sir!
0: It was the 9th floor he started from. Poor, frightened little Herman Julius was dead on arrival. By the time we made it downstairs, the street was cluttered with cops. I grabbed Hope by the arm, hustled her around the corner to a rented limousine, and told her I'd call her later. My next stop was the fat man himself.
18: Well, sir, so you reconsidered. You found Julius.
0: I know where he is.
18: And your terms, sir. What are your terms?
0: $100,000, cash on the line.
18: Oh, out of the question, Mr. Spade.
0: No cash, no tooth.
18: You found another buyer?
0: Yeah. A man named Constantino de Braganza says the tooth belongs in the head of his ancestor by a previous marriage.
18: Oh, quaint conceits are very droll. And what else did he say to you?
0: That he'd double any bid that you made on the tooth.
18: My dear fellow, have you any inkling, any remote idea of the value of that tooth? No? Well, I'll tell you, sir. But let me warn you, if I tell you, and you do not then produce the tooth.
0: Yeah. Let's get on with it, Gutman.
18: Yes. Well, sit down, sir. How much do you know of the 16th century history of the Orient?
0: Well, enough to fill that tooth with.
18: Capital joke, sir. I shall give you a little more. Enough, say, to fill an elephant tusk.
0: I'm listening.
18: Well, sir, when the Portuguese invaded India in the 16th century and established the city of Goa, there were three main empires in the Orient, namely China, India, and Burma. And the rulers of all three empires
2: sought to rule the world. No. Legend had it that in order to become lord of the world, a monarch had first to be the possessor of 7 gems. That's gems spelled with a J, sir. Yes, gems. This is no fantasy, I'm telling you, Mr. Spade. This is actual history. 7 gems. And what were those 7 gems?
0: You tell me.
2: Well, the first 6 do not concern us, Mr. Spade. A golden wheel, a white elephant, all easy to come by for an oriental monarch. But the 7th. Ah, Mr. Spade, the 7th.
0: What was that, a tooth?
2: The tooth, Mr. Spade. The tooth. The sacred tooth of the great Lord Buddha himself. That remained in the temple of Maligawa at Kandy, on the island of Ceylon. Now, many kings sent armies to capture it, but all were defeated by the fierce Brahmins who stood guard at the temple gates. And so, we come to the year 1552.
0: It's about time.
2: Now, in that year, the Portuguese viceroy, Dom Constantino de Braganza, landed near Jaffna with a force of 1,220 men and defeated the king's legions in a savage battle.
0: Mm-hmm.
2: He returned to Goa with his victorious army and the tooth, which he retained as his personal pride. It was not long before the Burmese king, Bayunaung by name, sent an emissary to Dom Constantino, offering the modern equivalent of £1,000,000 as ransom for the tooth.
0: How'd it get to Portugal?
2: Oh, hear me out, sir. Hear me out, hear me out.
0: All right.
2: Well, before the transaction could be consummated, the Portuguese archbishop called on Dom Constantino and, in the name of the Inquisition, demanded the tooth. After some delay, Dom Constantino, under threat of torture, delivered a tooth into the archbishop's hand, and that tooth was publicly destroyed, the archbishop grinding it into powder with mortar and pestle and scattering the residue upon a fire, that the tooth might be utterly consumed. Shortly after this, Dom Constantino's personal physician, after drawing a tooth, now mind you, a tooth, from the viceroy's head, died under very mysterious circumstances. We may safely infer that the substitute tooth which he drove into the viceroy's jawbone, after the primitive fashions of dentistry in those days, was the candy tooth, put there for safekeeping until Dom Constantino could resume negotiations with Bayunaung's emissary. But before that could be accomplished, Dom Constantino was stricken with the plague, carried aboard ship, and home to Portugal, where he died. He was entombed with the candy tooth still in his head. Now, the manuscript which fell into the possession of the Russian Kemidov, and later into mine, but I shall not go into unnecessary detail.
0: Of course not.
2: Was Dom Constantino's deathbed confession, proving beyond a shadow of a doubt that the real Candy Tooth had reposed for more than 4 centuries not in the great temple at Candy in Ceylon, but in a Portuguese tomb.
0: Yeah, well, I think I can take it from there. You still haven't told me what my percentage is.
2: Well, my dear boy, if your percentage were 0.1% of what can be realized on that tooth, you could retire to a life of sloth and luxury for the rest of your days. For the restoration of the true relic, there is no limit to what the Buddhist world could and would pay. Gifts and tribute paid to one temple alone exceed $11 million a year. Now, my boy, you begin to comprehend something of its value?
0: I'll still settle for cash.
2: Very well, then. $10,000.
0: It's a deal.
2: You understand, Mr. Spade. Now that you have my secret, the affair must be gotten over quickly, for good and all. If it is not, believe me, this time I shall not bargain with you for my life. You shall bargain with me for yours.
0: After I left Gutman, I called you, Dundee, and found out by a clever ruse where Herman Julius's body had been sent. You told me. Then I hustled on over to the mortuary. As I walked in, a hushed young man wearing a hushed cutaway and a hushed expression greeted me.
19: Good evening, sir. I'm Converse Etheridge. Can I be of service?
0: Thank you. I've come to pay my last respects to an old friend. Can I be alone with him for a few minutes?
19: His name?
0: Julius. Herman Julius?
19: Oh, yes, yes. His widow is here, sir. Mrs. Julius.
0: His widow, huh?
19: Yes, she's inconsolable. Perhaps, as a dear friend of the departed, you might give her words of comfort. Please go in.
0: Thank you. A little woman in black was sobbing quietly to herself. She turned around when she heard me come in. Her eyes lit up with hatred, and suddenly she grabbed something from her pocketbook and held it at me. It was a .45, and her hand was shaking.
20: Yeah, this time I will do it. Always before I didn't have the heart. Always hating bloodshed. But this time... Yeah, this time!
0: Nick, Frau Julius. Freund.
20: You are not one of them.
0: No, I'm a detective. I want to punish the people responsible for your husband's death.
20: Yeah. I believe you. This gun. I was going to follow poor Hermann. There didn't seem to be any reason for going on.
0: Tell me something about yourself and your husband, Mrs. Julius.
20: It's an old story now. Years of separation in different concentration camps. Bribery and bribery. Then my children and I, we were finally released. Came to this country. After 2 years, Hermann brought us from Lisbon. We knew soon he would be with us. But even though the war was finished, they had lost. Still they went after Hermann Julius. He knew the Nazis were behind him all the time. And even here, in this country, he did not dare come to me.
0: Mrs. Julius, those people that followed your husband this time weren't Nazis. They weren't even after him. They were after something he was carrying. In Lisbon, didn't he go to a dentist named Laverne? Didn't Laverne put an odd-shaped tooth, kind of yellow, into his bridge work?
20: Yeah.
0: So he smuggled the candy tooth out of Portugal and he never even knew it.
20: Oh, well, it does not matter now. Poor Hermann is dead. Surely they will leave his poor broken body in peace.
0: I doubt it very much, Mrs. Julius.
20: No. No, surely they will.
0: That's why I want to make a request of you. You see, others have died besides your husband because of this thing. More will die unless you do as I ask you.
20: Oh, to stop terror. Any terror. I will do anything, Mr. Spade. Anything you say.
0: I told her what I wanted done, and she agreed to do it. Then I started on my part of it. I called Gutman on the St. Mark and told him 11 at my apartment. Then I called Dom Constantino at the San Rafael. Hope and I got there around 10:30. Go on in, Angel.
5: Well, this is where you live, Sam?
0: Where I sleep.
5: Must be lonely for you.
0: Sorry, no vacancy.
5: Sam, listen. There's so much I want to tell you about myself.
0: I'm listening.
5: Well, listen. Just before the war started, I was engaged to marry a man named Kemidov in London.
0: The Russian, yeah. Gutman mentioned him. Something about an old manuscript?
5: Yeah, Kemidov had stolen it. In India, it was very old, and Kemidov said that the information in it made it worth more than the Maltese Falcon. It was in Latin.
0: Mm-hmm. How'd the fat man get this manuscript away from Kemidov? So you double-crossed Kemidov and took the manuscript to Gutman.
5: Sam, before they get here, I've got to tell you something. No matter what happens, I want you to know this.
0: Sure, I know. Say it, Angel.
5: Don't torture me, Sam.
0: I like to hear it, Angel.
5: Oh, Sam, I love you so much, it feels like hate. It feels like a...
0: Go on. Hate me, Angel.
5: Darling. No. No, don't answer it, Sam.
0: Relax, Angel. You'll be okay.
5: Sam?
0: Yeah?
5: Only you, Sam. All I want out of... Only you.
0: Just stay on third, Angel. I'll bat you home safe.
21: You see, sir, I have a punctual man.
0: Come on in, Gutman.
22: Look, the same apartment, the same colors, everything the same.
0: Yeah, and the same rat race, Cairo. Hello, Marvin. Killed anybody since lunch?
23: You want me to give it to your Shamus?
22: Oh, please, Marvin. No unpleasant talk. Mr. Gutman, please tell Marvin.
0: In here, gentlemen.
21: Yes, Marvin. Mr. Spade, I'm sure, regrets the unfortunate... Well... And what have we here?
0: You all know the lady?
22: You see, Mr. Gutman, you see, I told you. Now he's dealing with her. Oh, this is...
0: Shut up, you hear me? Shut up.
23: Don't talk just like that. I'm jumpy. I don't feel good. I don't know why.
0: You shut up, too.
22: Always fighting violence, unpleasantness. I am getting too old for this.
21: Now, Mr. Spade, to the business at hand. You have the tooth.
0: I want some answers first. Did you have our dentist friend Laverne killed?
21: No.
0: Did Marvin kill Laverne?
21: No.
0: Cairo?
21: No.
0: Nobody killed Laverne. He died of old age.
21: Have you asked the little lady there?
5: Sam.
0: I gotta ask you, baby.
5: Oh, Sam, how could
0: you? Answer me.
5: No, Sam, you know I didn't.
0: Well, it doesn't matter. I got my pigeon pick to take the fall.
23: Oh, I don't feel so good.
21: Now, Marvin, retain yourself. No violence. Well, sir,
0: That's it. Sit still.
19: I have a package from the Avalon Mortuary for Mr. Spade. Oh, hello, sir.
0: Yeah, let's have it.
19: Mrs. Julia said to tell you...
0: Yeah, thanks. Well, Gutman, this is it. This little package. The candy tooth.
21: The tooth, at last. Give it me, sir. Give it me.
22: Oh, Mr. Gutman, it's all over. We've got it. We've done it.
21: We have. Come, sir. No more teasing.
0: Put those fat lunch hooks down before I chop them off.
21: I rather thought this wasn't all. What now, sir?
0: I told you there was another bidder. And here he is.
16: I would advise you not to reach for your gun, Mr. Spade.
0: You're pointing that gun at the wrong belly. The fat man's inside. Mr. Gutman, Mr. Cairo, Dom Constantino de Braganza of Portugal.
21: Portugal, indeed. It's the Russian.
5: Kemetov.
16: Do not be so formal, Hope, my darling. You may call Mr. Gavanovich.
0: All right, let's get off the Kopeck. We're all here.
22: You see, Mr.
21: Mr. Spade,
22: Gutman.
21: You are an unmitigated cad, sir. You all along, this man was an imposter.
0: That was the name he gave me.
21: Well, what matter? There's enough for all.
16: Mr. Spade, you'll please give me that package.
21: Now, Marvin, now!
0: They both had their guns into each other at once, practically. Kemetov fired first, but Marvin didn't fall. He spit out his chewing gum, then he squeezed the trigger of his .45. They both looked more surprised than anything else, but they were both very dead before they fell down.
21: Marvin, dead. As dead as Kemetov. Oh, well, it was worth it. You know, of course, it was he who killed Laverne.
0: I told you I had my pigeon picked for the fall.
21: By gad, man, you are a winner.
22: Poor Marvin. He looks so dead.
0: You can have the package now.
21: Oh, yes. The tooth, sir.
0: He seized the package with his fat little fingers. They were trembling so he could hardly undo the strings. He tore the outer wrappings, exposed a small metal jar. He looked at me and wrenched the lid off it. He dumped the contents onto the table.
21: The tooth, what is it? There's nothing here. Ashes, sir.
0: That's it, Gutman. Ashes. The tooth is there, along with the rest of Herman Julius. It was cremated this afternoon.
22: Cremated? The tooth, it was cremated.
21: It cannot be, no.
22: But it is. It is the tooth. Oh, you idiot. Again, you are the idiot. Why do I stay with him? Why?
21: Well, come, girl. Shall we stand here weeping and bemoaning a curious quirk of fate? Or shall we defy all fates? Were we not well under?

0: Oh, well, many slip twixt the cup and the tooth.
1: I let him go, Mr. Montgomery. I knew there was nothing on them that Dundee's boys could make stick. I thought twice before I let Dundee take Hope Laverne, but we both agreed it was the smart thing to do. And what do you suppose Effie said when I said, period, end of report?
2: Oh, Sam, for once you came out ahead. $20,000. Oh, just think of the things we can do. You pay all the bills, the year's rent on the office. Have that awful old leather chair reupholstered and a new ribbon for my typewriter.
1: Effie, about that typewriter ribbon.
2: Well, maybe I can get along on this one for a while, but, Sam, I do think we should get my mother's earrings out of Moishe's pawn shop.
1: Effie, I know this is going to be a terrible blow to you, but...
2: Sam, what did you do with the $20,000?
1: I, put it up for bail.
2: Bail?
1: Yeah.
2: But that was the $20,000, and you're released so you get the money. It's very simple, Sam. You just go down and ask them for it.
1: Effie, you see, you don't understand these things. Now, bail is a very complex legal technicality. You see, you put up a bond, and then you...
2: Sam, how much was the bail for Hope Laverne?
1: Yeah, that's what I mean, Angel.
2: Oh, Sam, you're such a child. You'll never see her again. She was just using you.
1: I'll take it, Effie. Hello.
3: Angel.
1: Hello, kitten.
3: Sam, I'm free. Shall I come over?
1: Well, I'll always be waiting for you, kitten.
3: Me too, Sam.
2: Kitten, indeed. C-A-T, kitten.
1: What's that, Angel?
2: Oh, forget it, Sam. I just get carried
1: Can't
2: away.
1: Figure me out, eh, Angel? Well, I'll tell you. I've lived without faith, and I've lived without charity, but I've just got to have...
2: About here is where I say, oh, good night, Sam.
1: Good night, sweetheart.

0: This is Robert Montgomery. I'm sure our suspense audience agrees with me when I say that whenever it is, it can't be too soon to have Sam Spade back with us again in a full-hour adventure on radio's outstanding theater of thrills. Incidentally, our producer, editor, director on these weekly full hours of suspense, Bill Spear, joins hands with Dashiell Hammett to bring you the adventures of Sam Spade each Sunday night on this network.
1: Thanks for the plug, Bob. I have a basket full of thanks to my friend Howard Sam Duff, the kind of actor a director lights candles for, and to wonderful Lorraine Tuttle, who plays Effie each week, and to Joseph Kearns, who is the Casper Gutman of them all, and to all you other ornaments to your profession, Kathy Lewis, Wally Mayer, Jay Novello, Jeanette Nolan, Jack Edwards Jr., Sidney Miller, Hans Conried, and Bill Johnston. And, of course, as always, to our musical director and conductor, Led Gluskin, and to the composer of our original scores, Lucian Morawek.
0: And our special thanks to Bob Tallman and Jason James, who wrote The Candy Tooth, and who were voted by their fellow Mystery Writers of America the Edgar Allan Poe Award for Sam Spade, the best detective show on the air.
1: And to the Wildroot Company, a gracious sponsor of Sam, for this courtesy and cooperation in making tonight's spadery available. 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
0: Next week we will bring you another great American master of suspense, the author of The Postman Always Rings Twice and Double Indemnity, James M. Cain. It's a full hour of Mr. Cain's very wonderful novel, Love's Lovely Counterfeit. This is Robert Montgomery, who will welcome you once again next week to radio's outstanding theater of thrills, Suspense.
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14: 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Those excellent California wines that can add so much pleasantness to the way you live. To your happiness in entertaining guests. To your enjoyment of everyday meals. Yes, right now a glassful would be very pleasant. As Roma Wines bring you Leon Ames in a remarkable tale of
15: suspense.
16: It was literally just what the doctor had ordered. There wasn't anything in particular wrong with me. Just feeling a little edgy. So I went for a routine checkup.
17: How many hours a day do you work, Mr. Edwards?
16: Well, I don't know, Doctor. I never kept track.
17: I get home for dinner very often?
16: Not lately.
17: I grab a sandwich at the drugstore and go on back to the office, I imagine. I've got a lot of patients like you. The ulcer type of business executive, I call you.
16: You mean
17: I... Oh, you haven't an ulcer yet. Oh. Just overwork, nervous strain. A month's vacation is what you need.
16: But, Doctor, I can't...
17: Yes, I know they all say that. I tell you what you can do, though.
16: Yes?
17: It's done wonders for some of my patients. An evening's diversion.
16: Oh, I don't work late every night. Why, I took my wife out to dinner in the theater only last week.
17: Oh, I don't mean that kind of diversion. Rushing home and putting on dinner clothes, fighting for a table in a restaurant, rushing onto the theater, that's work, too. I know from experience.
16: Well, then, what do you mean by an evening's diversion? Dropping into the club for a thrilling game of chess?
17: Well, that's no good either. You wind up talking business. No, what I have in mind is something different. Huh? Go out on your own. Go someplace you wouldn't normally think of going. Then relax. See what happens.
16: Now, look here, Doctor. I'm a married man.
17: Well,
16: I can't...
17: then you aren't likely to get in any serious trouble.
16: So, that's your prescription. Oh, really,
17: now,
16: Doctor,
17: don't misunderstand me, Mr. Edwards. There's more than one kind of adventure to be found in a city this size. You'd be surprised just how many different things...
16: Of course, I didn't take him seriously. How could I? In the first place, I didn't have time to go gallivanting around to strange places looking for trouble. And in the second place, I told myself I was too old for that sort of thing. I made a mental note to find a sensible doctor who would prescribe some pills the way a doctor should, and went on back to the office. It was after 5 when I got there, and I could have kicked myself for wasting an afternoon like that. There was a stack of briefs on my desk that I hadn't even looked at. That meant another late night. Hello.
18: Hello, dear. It's me.
16: Oh, hello, Lily. Look, honey, I was just going to
18: call... Now, Paul, you're not going to tell me you're working late again tonight.
16: I'm afraid so, darling.
18: Oh, dear. I suppose there's no use arguing with you. Did you see the doctor?
16: Yes, I saw him.
18: What did he say?
16: Oh, the usual nonsense. Said I needed an evening's diversion.
18: Well, he's quite right. You do.
16: Maybe so. Anyway, I'll be late, so don't wait up.
18: Paul, do you absolutely have to stay at the office tonight?
16: Absolutely.
18: You couldn't possibly get home just a wee bit earlier.
16: Not a chance.
18: Oh, dear. Well, what time do you think you will get home, then?
16: Oh, 11:30.
18: Well, there's milk in the icebox if you're hungry when you get in.
16: Thanks, honey. Good night.
18: Good night, dear. Now, don't work too hard.
16: I'll try not to.
19: Yes, Mr. Edwards?
16: Oh, I'm working late again, Lois. I don't suppose you'd be interested in earning some more overtime.
19: Well, frankly, not tonight, Mr. Edwards. Mm-hmm. I'd like to help out, but I've stayed every night this week, and I'm just dead.
16: Hmm.
19: I don't see how you do it.
16: What do you do on your free evenings, Lois?
19: Oh, go to the movies sometimes. Sometimes my boyfriend and I just drop in someplace that looks interesting and just relax and see what happens.
16: What happens?
19: Well, sometimes nothing. Sometimes all sorts of things. Once there was a shooting right in the place where we were sitting. Gangsters.
16: It doesn't sound very relaxing to me.
19: Oh, but it is. I mean, you get in a rut kind of going to the office and home again day after day. I couldn't stand it if there wasn't some excitement now and then.
16: Well, have a good time this evening.
19: Thanks, Mr. Edwards. Anything you want me to do before I go?
16: No. Good night. Lois.
19: Yes, Mr. Edwards?
16: What was the name of that place where the gangsters were?
19: Oh, let me think. Oh, yes, Peruccino's. It's in a basement, sort of, over on Rod Street near 3rd.
16: That must be quite a place. Well, good night again.
19: Good night.
16: After she'd gone, I opened a folder and started to read one of the briefs. But I couldn't concentrate. It was stuffy in there. I got up and crossed the room and raised the window. I stood there for a few moments, looking out at all the vast city spread out below me. A warm breeze was blowing from across the river, bringing with it a disturbing smell of trees and damp earth that mingled with smoke and fumes and fetid air of the city and seemed to breed a kind of excitement. Well, suddenly I remembered that I had missed lunch and I was hungry. So I walked out into the corridor of the building and started toward the elevator. I hadn't bothered to get my hat. I was only going out for a sandwich.
20: Going down. Oh, it's you, Mr. Edwards.
16: Good evening, Joe. How's everything?
20: Oh, you know. Can't complain. Going home?
16: No, just downstairs for a sandwich.
20: Oh, man, you sure put in the hours, don't you?
16: Oh, I don't mind.
20: I guess your work must be pretty interesting. Man, if I didn't do something besides run this elevator and go home, I'd go nuts.
16: Well, what else do you do?
20: Oh, I don't know. Seems like there's always something. Just walking around the city is a heck of a good time as far as I'm concerned.
16: You might have something there.
20: Yeah. Well, here you are, Mr. Edwards.
16: Thanks, Joe. See you in...
20: Yeah, I know. In 15 minutes.
16: Yes, I... No. By George, I won't. I won't go back. Something in his tone of voice must have decided me. He wasn't just a fresh kid. He was really sorry for me. When I got outside on the street, that air hit me again. That warm summer air. I started walking, not paying any attention to where I was, just walking and enjoying that wonderful air. I must have been walking for nearly an hour before I noticed where I'd got to. It was Rod Street. And up ahead was a flickering neon sign. Pirocino's. The place was bigger than I expected and stock empty. There were double rows of booths down the two sides of it and a high partition in the middle. In the gray overhead lighting, it looked like an abandoned stable. I was on the point of leaving the place when a sloppy-looking waitress appeared from nowhere.
0: Just you alone?
16: Yes, I...
0: This way.
16: Look here, it seems as if I've come in at an awkward time. And...
0: Early for dinner, but you can have a sandwich.
16: Oh, well, all right then.
0: This booth all right?
16: Yeah, fine.
0: We got ham and Swiss cheese, and that's all.
16: That'll be fine, on rye.
0: Both?
16: Yes.
0: It won't be long.
16: I sat there watching her as she slouched down the narrow aisle of booths to the kitchen. Then she was gone and there was nothing to look at. The silence in the place was beginning to get me. Then I heard the door open and steps coming down the stairway from the entrance. Sitting down, I couldn't see over the top of my booth and I didn't have the curiosity to stand up. They went down the aisle between the booths on the other side of the room. They were both men. One had metal cleats on his heels.
21: In here, huh?
16: The whole row of booths shook when they sat down. They were apparently rather heavy men. When they started talking, I could hear them as plainly as if they were sitting across the table from me.
21: I told you this place would be empty.
22: Why couldn't we talk just as well in your room?
21: I like it here.
22: Well, what do you want?
21: Am I cut of that 50 grand?
22: Don't rush me.
21: What happened? Same dame double-cross you?
22: I didn't say that.
21: All she's got to do is slip that stuff in his coffee. Why don't she do it?
22: I'm seeing her tonight.
21: You've been seeing her every night for 3 months. What do you talk about?
22: I'm doing this my own way, see?
21: You're nuts about her, ain't you?
22: What if I am?
21: It's bad business.
22: Nah, you don't understand a dame like that. It takes time with a dame like that.
21: In the meantime, maybe she gets tired of you and spills the whole caper.
22: That's my lookout.
21: Oh, no, it's not, Maxie. There's me to think of, too, and the rest of the boys.
22: Okay. I'll give her the final pitch tonight. If she stalls me again...
21: You know what to do, Maxie.
22: Where's that slob of a hash slinger? I'm hungry.
21: Buy a big feed, Maxie. Uptown afterwards.
22: What makes you so sure I'll have to kill her?
16: Oh, my gosh.
21: Nothing, Maxie. Just a hunch. Come on, let's get out of here. One thing more, Maxie. Take the subway. No taxis, you hear?
16: Why, my goodness.
0: Here's your sandwich. Want anything with it?
16: No. Never mind. I've got to leave right away. Here's for the sandwich and keep the change. I caught up with him near the corner of 7th Avenue. I knew it was him because of those metal cleats on his heels. I followed him down into the subway. He walked up to the end of the platform. I waited where I was. It was as hot as a furnace down there. My heart was pumping fast with excitement, and I could hardly breathe. But this was doctor's orders, an evening's diversion. I walked to the far end of the platform. He didn't look around at me. When the train stopped, he went in through the center door. I went in by the door at the rear of the car. Inside the train, I saw him for the first time in a good light. He was well-dressed, almost too well-dressed. He must have felt me staring at him. He didn't look my way, but he began to jitter. He kept jiggling his right leg and looking at his watch. He wound it, and then he put it to his ear. I studied him. He was more than nervous. He was worried. Perhaps frightened. He unfastened the top button of his shirt and loosened his tie. He looked over at me once or twice as if he knew me but couldn't place me. He unbuttoned his coat and tried to relax. But I knew that he couldn't relax. Not with a gun holster under his coat.
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0: train stopped at the 59th Street station, and he got up to leave. I followed him out of there. We got off the train, and he hurried across the dark, deserted platform. I walked slowly so that he wouldn't know he was being followed. He went to the rear of the platform and into a phone booth. His call didn't take more than 3 minutes, and as he came out, I thought I saw a faint smile on his lips. I flattened myself against the wall, hoping he wouldn't notice me, but he lit a cigarette and walked right over.
1: Something I can do for you, mister?
0: What?
1: I said, is there something I can do for you?
0: No, that
1: You're
0: is...
1: You're following me, aren't you?
0: Well, now, see here, I don't...
1: Shut up! What are you, Dick?
0: A what?
1: A flatfoot, a copper.
0: Well, no, I'm
1: but
0: not.
1: But you're following me.
0: Well, I don't know what you're talking about.
1: You got on at the 8th Street station. You followed me when I got off here. You watched me when I went into the phone booth.
0: Well,
1: And now you're on my tail again. What's the game? Maybe I'd like to play.
0: No, you play with guns. I don't.
1: Pretty sharp guy, aren't you?
0: Well, you must have a guilty conscience.
1: Let's leave my conscience out of this. Just keep away from me, you understand? Keep away or you'll get hurt.
0: Yes, I think I understand.
1: I hope you do, for your sake. Now, here comes a train. I'm getting on it. If you're going uptown, you'll wait for the next one.
0: Yes, all right.
1: I don't want any funny business, mister.
0: No.
1: You'll find I've got no sense of humor.
0: He ran for the train, and as he ran, a scrap of pink-colored paper fell from his pocket to the platform. I made no move to pick it up. He was watching to make certain I didn't board the train. At last, the train started. I waited until it was out of sight. People were still clearing the platform. I was about to pick up the scrap of paper when a man hurried by and kicked it to the tracks below. I had to have that paper, so I jumped down to the tracks. There were dozens of papers down there, but only one pink-colored scrap. There was an address written on it, 375 Highland Drive.
2: Hey, you! What do you think you're doing down there?
0: Oh, I'm sorry, officer. I dropped an address down here, but I found it.
2: I don't care if you dropped your old lady down there. You're not supposed to be down on the tracks.
0: I know,
2: now
0: but
2: get
0: I...
2: get out of there, but fast. Here, grab my hat.
0: Thanks. I didn't mean to break the law, officer, but it was important that I get that paper.
2: Yeah, you're up. I ought to run you in for this.
0: But I hope you won't.
2: What if you was to get hit down there? You'd throw the whole train schedule off.
0: Well, I wouldn't want to cause anyone any inconvenience.
2: Okay. But don't let it happen again.
0: Outside, I hailed a taxi. This time, I was lucky. I got one.
3: Hop in, mister. Where to?
0: 375 Highland Drive. And hurry, please.
3: Traffic is kind of heavy tonight. I ain't got wings, but I'll get you there as fast as I can.
0: I'll make it worth your while. It's a matter of life and death.
3: Yeah, I know.
0: I'm telling you the truth.
3: Hey, mister, I ain't gonna argue with you, but I've been driving this hack for 10 years. I've heard that song before.
0: All right, then, don't believe me, but for the love of heaven, please hurry.
3: Okay, I'm doing the best I can. Yeah, it's easy for you guys to hop in a hack and say, step on it. But, you know, I get awful tired hearing the same things. You know what I mean? Oh, I guess you wouldn't. You look like the kind of guy who wouldn't let himself get in a rut. But not me. Every day the same routine.
0: Well, why are you stopping?
3: Red light, mister.
0: There isn't time to stop for red lights. I've got to get to 375 Highland Drive, and I've got to get there before it's too late.
3: Relax, mister. She'll wait. See, where was I? Oh, yeah. Yeah, like I was saying, things get pretty dull for a hack driver. Sometimes I think to myself, why not forget about it for a little while? You know... go home. Get the wife. Get the kids.
0: The taxi seemed to crawl along, and the driver kept talking. I couldn't understand a word he was saying. His voice, the rattle of traffic, the ticking of the meter, and the beating of my heart all blurred into one great din. It seemed that the driver made every stop sign. The cab was getting stuffy, and his voice began to feel like red-hot needles were being attempted. Shut up!
3: Huh? What?
0: I said shut up.
3: Wise guy.
0: Why are you stopping? There's no red light.
3: No, there ain't. I'll shut up, okay, if you pay up and get out.
0: Get out?
3: You heard me. I don't like your attitude. I may not be much, but nobody walks on me. Now get out.
0: But I'll never get another taxi.
3: Stop, you're breaking my heart.
0: Oh, you fool, this is a matter of life and death. I told you that. Now look, here's $5. Get me to 375.
3: Mister, 500 bucks wouldn't get you to the next corner as far as I'm concerned. Are you going to get out or am I going to kick you out?
0: Look, I'm sorry. I apologize. But please, you must get me to 375.
3: And here's your change. $4.50. Skip the tip and get out.
0: I've got your number. Your company will hear about this.
3: Yeah, yeah, and I got your number, too. Hit the road, brother.
0: I stood there for a moment, watching the taxi, and it was out of sight. I was on Highland Drive, all right, but I was 5 blocks from 375. I began walking. I wondered if I would be too late. The man with the gun must be out of the subway by now. That would put him only 3 blocks from 375. I walked faster and faster until I was almost running. I knew I was becoming involved in something, but just how involved, I didn't know. If I had felt then like I do right now, I would have turned around and walked in the other direction. As I neared the apartment house, I instinctively slowed down, not out of fear of what was ahead of me, but for what was behind me. I stopped. Someone was behind me. I didn't have to turn around. I knew who it was.
1: You shouldn't have followed me here, pal.
0: But what makes you think I don't have business of my own here?
1: Start walking. I got a gun in your back.
0: Where are you taking me?
1: Start walking across the street. Don't try anything. I just as soon let you have it now as later.
0: You're going to kill me?
1: You catch on fast.
0: But why? Why? I haven't done anything to you. I don't even know who you are.
1: That's rough. Straight ahead. We're going to take a little walk through the park.
0: Listen, let me go. I won't repeat this to the police. You have my word.
1: I don't want your word. I told you not to follow me, but you did. I don't know how you did it, but you're here. Turn right down this path.
0: You're out of your mind.
1: And you'll be out of your misery.
0: Look, I've got money. I'll give you anything
1: can
0: you want.
1: Can it? Somebody's coming. Keep your trap shut. Let me do the talking.
4: Oh, say, son. Do you live around here?
1: Who wants to know?
4: Oh, me? I was just wondering if you know this neighborhood.
1: No.
4: Oh, how about you, mister?
0: Well, I
1: don't know the neighborhood either.
4: No? Well, could you tell me this much? Let me see now. 485 Highland Drive be in this direction?
1: I said we don't know the neighborhood.
4: Oh, you don't? Well, thanks anyway. Guess I'm going the right direction. My feet are killing me.
0: Oh, hey, you,
1: Shut up.
4: Yeah, well, what is it?
1: Nothing. Hmm? We weren't talking to you.
4: Oh, sorry.
1: Okay. Start walking again.
0: Do you mind if I ask you something?
1: That all depends.
0: Just who were you going to kill tonight, other than me?
1: A certain party in apartment 1A.
0: What?
1: What are you going to do about it?
0: Oh, I was just curious, that's all.
1: Like a cat, huh?
0: Why were you going to kill this party?
1: This is far enough.
0: You didn't answer my question.
1: I'm through answering questions, pal.
0: Look, why? What are you going to kill? Gain by killing me?
1: Nothing.
0: But I swear that...
1: my life.
0: I swear
1: save that... Save your breath.
0: Someone else is coming. You can't get away with this.
1: Where the devil is all this traffic coming from?
0: Listen, if
1: you
0: I...
1: listen, mister. Keep your eye on me and remember I've got this gun on you. Don't try any funny stuff like you did the last time.
0: It's a policeman.
1: Cop. It doesn't make any difference to me. What I said still goes.
0: Nobody can talk to me like that. I'll have you know my kid can lick your kid any old day.
1: Shut up, I said.
0: Don't tell me to shut up.
5: Hey, what's going on here?
0: You keep out of this, officer.
5: Hey, take it easy, buddy. Take it easy. What's with this guy?
1: Oh, don't pay any attention to him, officer. He's nuts.
0: But I'm not a fat head like you, you flatfoot.
1: He don't know what he's talking about, officer. He just talks a lot too much.
0: You know what I'm going to do when you go?
5: Jump in the river, I hope.
0: I'm going up and down the street and break every window I can reach.
5: Not while I'm around you, not. I'm taking you along with me just for safekeeping.
0: Okay. Oh, yeah? You and who else?
1: Hey, I'll take care of him, officer. I'll take care of him good.
5: Yeah. Well, all right. But you're responsible for it.
1: Yeah.
5: I don't want to see any broken windows, you understand?
1: Oh, sure. Sure thing, officer.
5: Okay.
0: No one is going to take care of me. I'll take care of myself.
5: Hey! Hey, come back here! Come back here, I said! I don't want any broken windows, you hear?
0: I ran deep into the heart of the park. I knew he wouldn't fire after me with the policeman there. I hid in the bushes for almost 20 minutes. From time to time, I could hear his searching steps. Occasionally, he would walk slowly toward the bush I was hiding under. I was afraid to breathe, afraid to allow my heart another beat. Then for a moment, he would stop. I could easily have reached out and touched him. He was that close. Then he would go, still searching. I waited 5 minutes more, 10, 20, a half hour. He didn't return. I knew where he had gone. I knew he was about to commit a murder. I went into the apartment house through the service entrance. My legs felt like rubber, and my clothes were torn from the bushes in the park. I walked quietly up the steps to the first floor, made sure the corridor was empty, then moved to the door of apartment 1A and listened. For a moment, I heard nothing. And then that familiar voice seeped through the crack beneath the door.
1: So, you've decided to back out,
6: huh? Oh, Max, I'm afraid.
1: What's there to be afraid of, sweetheart?
6: I'm afraid for you. We'd never get away with it.
1: Who says we wouldn't? Just you let me take care of him. Or maybe you still love him, huh?
6: I loathe him, and you know it.
1: And why hold back? Why make yourself miserable any longer? It's you and me, sweetheart. Do you get that? You and me. That's the way it's got to be.
6: I'm sorry, Max. I can't do it. I won't.
1: You can't back out now.
6: Why can't I?
1: You know too much.
6: Oh, Max, if that's what's worrying you,
1: that's
6: I would...
1: That's what's worrying me.
6: Don't you trust me, darling?
1: Sure. Sure, when I can see you. That's why we've got to be together. Or maybe you want to bump him off and take all the dough yourself.
6: Oh, Max.
1: Sure. That's it. Oh, what a sap I've been.
6: Don't be a fool.
1: I'm going.
6: I'll hear from you, won't I, darling?
1: Not a chance. You won't be hearing from anyone, sweetheart.
6: Max. Max, put away that gun.
1: I'm checking you out, Lily.
6: Max, listen, please. Max, listen, don't do it. I'm with you. You know that, don't
1: you? Let go of my arm. Let go, I tell you. Be careful or you'll...
7: Lily.
6: Max. Max. Darling, I... Max, I didn't mean to do it. Max, I didn't mean to do it.
0: Her back was to me as I opened the door. She was on her knees weeping for the man she had just killed. I walked quietly toward her, knelt down, and reached for the gun at her side, picked it up, moved a few steps back, and waited. She must have felt my presence in the room, because she stopped sobbing, stood up, and turned to face me. Nothing was said. Her eyes were searching mine, growing wider and wider as she found my thoughts. Tiny streams of blood began to trickle from those places where her sharp fingernails had penetrated the palm of her hand. The silence of the room began to roar. And then...

0: Number, please.
1: Get me the police department.
2: Police department.
1: You'd better send someone over to 375 Highland Drive right away. Apartment 1A.
2: 375 Highland Drive, apartment 1A, huh? 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
1: 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R-O-M-A. 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Before we hear again from Leon Ames, the star of An Evening's Diversion, tonight's suspense play, this is Truman Bradley for Roma Wines. The 4th of July marks not only Independence Day, but also the beginning of the really hot summer weather, the sweltering, throat-parching days that melt your energy and burn your disposition. 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
2: This is Leon Ames. I hope you've had a pleasant 4th of July. I know that for me it's been an exciting holiday to appear here on Suspense. Next Thursday, I'm sure you'll want to listen when a very wonderful actor, Sheldon Leonard, appears in a suspense play called Feast of the Furies, which Mr. Spear has just described to me and which sounds like one of the really dramatic events of the radio season.
0: Leon Ames appeared through courtesy of Metro-Goldwyn-Mayer, producers of the Technicolor musical Easy to Wed. Next Thursday, same time, Roma Wines will bring you Sheldon Leonard as star of Suspense, radio's outstanding theater of thrills.
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1: 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Tonight, Roma Wines bring you the distinguished actor, Mr. Ronald Colman, in one of the great suspense stories of our time, August Heat.
0: Suspense is presented for your enjoyment by Roma Wines. That's R-O-M-A, Roma Wines. 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
1: And with August heat, W.F. Harvey's matchless narrative of premonition and the brooding terror of twilight and the unseen, and with the performance of Ronald Colman, Roma Wines hope indeed to keep you in suspense.

Keniston Road, Tapham, August the 20th, 1945. I have had what I believe to be the most remarkable day in my life. And while the events are still fresh in my mind, I wish to put them down on paper as clearly as possible.

0: Let me say at the outset that my name is James Clarence Withencroft. You must remember that in order to have the full implication of my story. James Clarence Withencroft. I'm 40 years old, in perfect health, never having known a day's illness. By profession, I am an artist. Not a very successful one, but I earn enough money by my black and white work to satisfy my necessary wants. My only near relative, a sister, died 5 years ago, so that there is no one in particular to whom I address this manuscript. Only you, who might by chance read it someday. For, because of the peculiar circumstance about which you will soon hear, I have the strong premonition that I shall never live to tell anyone about it. I breakfasted this morning at 9 at the usual time. It was no different from any other morning. And after glancing through the morning paper, I lighted my pipe. And I proceeded to let my mind wander, in the hope that I might chance upon some subject for my pencil. The room, though door and window were open, was oppressively hot. And I had just made up my mind that the coolest and most comfortable place in the neighborhood would be the deep end of the public swimming bath, when I was suddenly shaken. A feeling swept over me such as I'd never experienced before. I attempted to rise to my feet, but somehow it seemed as though I had suddenly been fastened to my chair. My hand went out in an effort to brace myself. And then, before I knew what I was doing, my pencil was in my hand, and I began to draw. It was as though someone had taken my hand and was moving it across the paper, swiftly, in bold strokes. And then I seemed to take over. My hand, under its own power, began to draw. I soon forgot the oppressive heat. Everything was forgotten in this frantic feeling that the sketch must be finished as soon as possible. I had no idea how long I worked until I heard the clock of St. Jude's in the distance. It was 4 o'clock, and I had started just after breakfast. Now, for the first time since I'd begun, I actually seemed to see what I had been sketching. I was surprised. The final result was, I felt sure, the best thing I'd ever done. It showed a criminal in the dock immediately after the judge had pronounced sentence. The man was fat, enormously fat. The flesh hung in rolls about his chin. It creased his huge, stumpy neck. He was clean-shaven, or perhaps I should say a few days before he must have been clean-shaven. And he was almost bald. He stood there before the judge, his short, clumsy fingers clasping the rail, looking straight in front of him. The feeling that his expression conveyed was not so much one of horror as of utter, absolute collapse. There seemed nothing in the man strong enough to sustain that mountain of flesh. And then I saw that the sketch wasn't complete, for the man's other hand seemed to be clutching an instrument of some kind, a weapon, but it hadn't been completed. I had made this sketch, and yet I had no recollection of what I'd intended the man to carry in his other hand. I took up my pencil again, and I attempted to fill in the fuzzy outline, but it was useless. It was as though my fingers had suddenly turned to lead. I sat down, and I felt the moisture slowly forming on my forehead. And once again, I was conscious of the oppressive heat. Then I knew that there would be no finishing of the sketch, at any rate not for the moment. So I rolled it up, and without quite knowing why, I put it in my pocket. In spite of my peculiar inspiration, I was filled with a rare sense of happiness which the knowledge of a good thing well done gives. I believe that I set out with the idea of calling upon Trenton. for I remember walking along Lytton Street and turning to the right along Gilchrist Road at the bottom of the hill where the men are at work on the new tram line. From there onwards, I have only the vaguest recollection of where I went. Through parks, along crowded streets, always conscious of the awful heat that came up from the dusty asphalt pavement in a suffocating wave. Hollow sound of my footsteps as I moved along. Although walking aimlessly, I somehow knew that there was a goal, a something to which I was drawn. I longed for the thunder promised by the great banks of copper-colored clouds that hung low over the western sky. I've really no idea how far I walked when a small boy roused me from my abstraction.
1: You got the time, mister?
0: 7:20.
1: Thanks. Hot enough for you, sir?
0: Yes. When he left me, I began to take stock of my bearings. I found myself standing before a gate that led into a yard bordered by a strip of thirsty earth. There were flowers, purple stock and scarlet geranium, and great numbers of bees droned over them. I stood looking down at them for a moment, and then, for some reason, I looked up. Over the entrance to the place, there was a board with the inscription, Charles Atkinson, Monumental Mason, Worker in English and Italian Marbles. From the yard itself came a cheery whistle, the noise of hammer blows, and the cold sound of steel meeting stone. A sudden impulse made me enter, and I went in the direction of the noise. There was a man, sitting with his back towards me. He was busy at work on a slab of curiously veined marble. Then, without turning, his hammer stopped in midair as he was about to bring it down on his chisel. He held this position a moment before turning, but I knew that he was aware of my presence, and when he turned, I saw his face. It was... although I'd never seen him before, it was the face of the man I had been drawing. Yes, it was the face of the man whose sketch was in my pocket. He sat there on his low stool, huge and elephantine, the sweat pouring from his scalp, not speaking. Then he took a red silk handkerchief and he mopped his brow. Although this face that looked up at me was the same as my sketch, the expression was absolutely different. Suddenly the puzzled expression left his face, and he smiled, as if we were old friends. And he walked over and he took my hand.
2: Good day, sir.
0: Good day. I'm sorry to intrude.
2: Not at all.
0: Everything is so hot and glary outside, this is like an oasis in the wilderness.
2: I don't know about an oasis, but it certainly is hot. Whew. Take a seat, sir.
0: He pointed to the end of the gravestone on which he was at work, and I sat down.
2: Whew. Very hot.
0: It's a beautiful piece of stone you've got hold of.
2: In a way it is. The surface here is as fine as anything you could wish. But there's a big flaw at the back. Oh, I don't expect you'd notice it.
0: Oh, I shouldn't think so.
2: I could never really do a good job in a bit of marble like that. It would be all right in a summer like this. Wouldn't mind the blasted heat. But wait until the winter comes.
0: Winter?
2: There's nothing quite like frost to find out the weak points in stone.
0: Oh.
2: A gravestone, you see.
0: Oh, I see. Hmm. Then what's this one for?
2: You'd hardly believe if I was to tell you, but it's for exhibition. It's the truth. Artists have exhibitions, so do grocers and butchers. Oh, we have them too. All the latest little things in headstones, you know.
0: He went on to talk of marbles, which sort of marble best withstood wind and rain, and which were easiest to work. Then of his garden and some new sort of carnation he had bought. At the end of every other minute, he would drop his tools, wipe his shining head.
2: This heat's bad. A man man's not responsible for what he does. This heat.
0: I said little, for I felt uneasy. There was something unnatural, uncanny in all of this. The feeling that I'd experienced it all before. The oppressive heat, the fragrance of the stocks in the air, the conversation about the marble, the flowers, everything as though I had experienced it before. And yet I knew that I'd never ever been in this section of town before. I tried to persuade myself that at least I'd seen him before. That his face, unknown to me, had found a place in some out-of-the-way corner of my memory. But I knew that I was practicing little more than a plausible piece of self-deception. As I sat there quietly, watching him, he looked up at me and he said...
2: There. What do you think of that?
0: He said it with an air of evident pride, of a job well done. I could sense that he was experiencing the same feeling I had experienced when I had finished my sketch. Then he got up with a sigh of relief.
2: Hot. Hot, ain't it?
0: I was seated in such a position that I was unable to see his work. And for some reason, I didn't move. Suddenly, he began to read what he'd carved on the tombstone. He spoke deliberately and with a flat voice.
2: In the midst of life, we are in death. Born January 18, 1905.
0: I looked up at the start. This man had read my exact birth date.
2: He passed away very suddenly on August 20th, 1945.
0: That's today.
2: We usually use the present date on these exhibition stones.
0: Do you usually put a name on them, too?
2: Yes. Sacred to the memory of James Clarence Withencroft.

0: shudder swept over me, and I sat there in silence. The sound of birds and crickets seemed loud in my ears as we stood there, looking at each other, saying nothing. And then he mopped his brow again.
1: Hot. Hot.
0: I was finally able to speak.
2: Where did you see that name?
1: Oh, I didn't see it anywhere. I wanted some name, and I put down the first that came into my head.
0: It's a strange coincidence, but it happens to be mine.
1: Huh? That's your name? You're James Clarence...
0: Withencroft, yes.
1: Well... And the dates?
0: I can only answer for the birth date. It's correct.
1: Oh, that's a rum go.
0: I made a sketch this morning of you.
1: Of me? But you've never seen me before.
0: No.
1: Oh. Oh.
0: I took my sketch from my pocket and I showed it to him. As he looked, the expression on his face altered until it became more and more like that of the man I had drawn.
1: And it was only the other day before that I told Maria there were no such things as ghosts.
0: Neither of us had seen a ghost, but I knew what he meant. Then I spoke to him. You probably heard my name someplace.
1: Yes. You must have seen me somewhere and forgotten it.
0: Yes, yes.
1: Were you at Clacton-on-Sea last July?
0: No. No, I've never been to Clacton in my life.
1: Oh.
0: Then we were silent for some time again. And we stood there looking at one another and at the two dates on the gravestone. On the birth, one was right, and the other was today.
1: Well, come inside and have some supper.

0: His wife was a strange little woman who was pallid with the look of those who live their lives indoors. Her husband introduced me as a friend of his who was an artist, and he informed her that I was staying to supper. I spoke, making some comment that I hoped I wouldn't be an intrusion, and she looked up at me and she said,
1: "You have a pleasing voice, Mr. Withencroft, and you are welcome in my home. I'm sorry Charles has not brought you here before."
0: Very little was said during the meal, and after the sardines and watercress had been removed, she walked over to a cupboard, and she took down a thin black book, and as she handed it to me, she spoke.
1: "Would you read aloud, Mr. Withencroft?"
0: Puzzled, I looked down at the book which she'd opened and placed before me. It was a very tiny book, The Prophet, it was called, by an author unknown to me with a strange Eastern name, Khalil Gibran. And my eyes fell across the page, and suddenly I was reading aloud, as she'd asked me to. Then Almitra spoke, saying, "We would ask now of death." And he said, "You would know the secret of death. But how shall you find it unless you seek it in the heart of life? The owl, whose night-bound eyes are blind unto the day, cannot unveil the mystery of light. If you would indeed behold the spirit of death, open your heart wide unto the body of life. For life and death are one, even as the river and the sea are one. In the depth of your hopes and desires lies your silent knowledge of the beyond. And like seeds dreaming beneath the snow, your heart dreams of spring. Trust the dreams, for in them is hidden the gate to eternity. Your fear of death is but the trembling of the shepherd when he stands before the king whose hand is to be laid upon him in honor. Is the shepherd not joyful beneath his trembling, that he shall wear the mark of the king? Yet is he not more mindful of his trembling? For what is it to die but to stand naked in the wind and to melt into the sun? And what is it to cease breathing but to free the breath from its restless tides, that it may rise and expand and seek God unencumbered? Only when you drink from the river of silence shall you indeed sing. And when you have reached the mountaintop, then you shall..."

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3: On trial. You must excuse my asking, but... Do you know of anything you've done for which you could be put on trial?
4: No, I've done nothing. Not yet.
3: He got up, fetched a can from the porch, and he began to water the flowers.
4: Twice a day regular in the hot weather. And then the heat sometimes gets the better of the delicate ones.
3: And ferns.
4: Good Lord, they could never stand it. Where do you live?
3: I told him my address. It would take an hour's quick walk to get back home. And he stopped watering, and he faced me squarely.
4: It's like this. We look at the matter straight. If you both go back home tonight, you'd take your chance of accidents. A cart may run over you. There's always banana skins and orange peels, to say nothing of falling ladders.
3: He spoke of the improbable with an intense seriousness that would have been laughable 6 hours before. But I did not laugh.
4: The best thing we can do is for you to stay here till 12 o'clock.
5: Then it'll be tomorrow, do you see?
3: Yes.
4: We'll go upstairs and smoke. Maybe cooler inside.
3: And to my surprise, I agreed. We're sitting in a long, low room beneath the eaves. Atkinson has sent his wife to bed. He himself is busy sharpening some tools at a little oil stone, smoking one of my cigars the while. And as I look at my sketch before me, I suddenly see the fuzzy outline of what the man in the picture holds in his hands. But while I had not been able to sketch it before, I am able to do so now. It is a chisel, and it is stained with dark liquid. The sketch is completed now. The air seems charged with thunder. I hear it in the distance. It is ominous, but it carries the hope of rain. Perhaps this damnable heat will be broken soon, and the day will soon be over. It is close to 12. I am writing this at a shaky table before the open window. The leg is cracked, and Atkinson, who seems a handy man with his tools, is going to mend it as soon as he has finished putting an edge on his chisel. There. It is 12. The day is over. And I shall be going home. But the heat is stifling. This heat is enough to send a man mad.

0: by Lucian Morrowick and conducted by Lud Gluskin. Dennis Hoy appeared as Atkinson.
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1: Presented by Roma Wines, R-O-M-A, made in California for enjoyment throughout the world. 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

And so closes August Heat, in which Roma Wines have brought you Ronald Coleman as star of tonight's study in Suspense. Suspense is produced, edited, and directed by William Spear. Music for August Heat was composed by...

0: Don't touch that dial. We'll be right back in just a moment.
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0: moment. I'm coming.
1: I was just bringing some tea from the pantry. You're Mr. Liffitt from the magazine? Yes, I'm Elizabeth Borden. Won't you come in? Come on in. I thought we might sit in the morning room. I have all the things in there, the newspaper clippings and pictures about the trial. You may sit there, if you will.
0: Lizzie Borden took an axe and gave her mother 40 whacks. Then she took another one and gave her father 41.
1: That child followed you here. They follow anybody who comes and shout their words. That has been part of my punishment. My whole life since the trial has been a punishment, the worst punishment that anyone innocent or guilty could ever face. They
0: Lizzie
1: think
0: Borden
1: I'm guilty. Everyone does. They always did, but I'm not.
0: The
1: jury said
0: it
1: wasn't.
0: 41.
1: You must forgive me. I'll pour you tea and tell you all about it. It was my father and my stepmother who were killed, if you'll remember. It was a long time ago. Father, where he lay on a couch in the living room, and my stepmother upstairs, where she'd been attending to the making of the beds. First, Dr. Bowen came over, and then, in a little while, the police were there, too. After some time had passed, I was arrested and brought to trial. And all my friends were witnesses against me.

0: Please, Your Honor, Mr. Foreman and gentlemen of the jury. Upon the fourth day of August, an old man and an old woman, husband and wife, each without a known enemy in the whole world, in their own home, upon a frequented street in the most populous city of this county, under the light of day and in the midst of its activities, were first one, then another, severally killed by unlawful human agency. Today, Lizzie A. Borden, the own daughter of one of the victims, is at the bar of this court, accused by the grand jury of this county of these crimes. As spokesman for the Commonwealth, it is my purpose to explain to you the grounds and the basis for that accusation. I believe the best way to do that is to call the first witness. Will Dr. S.W. Bowen take stand?
1: Dr. S.W. Bowen?
2: Yes, I'm here.
1: Place your hand on the book. You solemnly swear to tell the truth, the whole truth, and for the truth, so help you God.
2: I do.
1: Please be seated.
0: Dr. Bowen, where do you live?
2: At 91 2nd Street.
0: That is in Fall River.
2: Yes, in Fall River.
0: Am I right in believing that address is directly across 2nd Street from where the Borden family lives?
2: Yes, that is correct.
0: Do you know the Borden family?
2: Yes, I had been their physician and friend for 25 years.
0: Did you know Mr. Borden's financial situation?
2: Financial situation?
0: Did you know if he were wealthy or not?
2: Mr. Borden's estate, I do not hesitate to say, is considerably more than $300,000.
0: To be inherited by whom, do you know?
2: According to his will, to be inherited by his wife.
0: And upon the condition of her death?
2: To be inherited by his two daughters.
0: His two daughters. That is the prisoner, Miss Lizzie Borden, and Miss Emma Borden.
2: Yes.
0: I see. On the morning of the 4th of August, where were you, Doctor?
2: I was working in the front garden.
0: How long had you been working there?
2: Between 9:30, as I can remember, and the time I was called to the Borden house.
0: Had you seen anyone enter the house?
2: Only Mr. Borden.
0: The deceased. What time was that?
2: Some minutes before 11, say 10 before.
0: Tell us what you noticed.
2: I saw him first coming up street. He turned through his gate, and then I heard him knocking on his door.
0: The door was locked?
2: Yes, I could see that he had tried to unlock it with his key, but the door must have been locked from the inside. Presently, he was let in by the maid, Bridget Sullivan.
0: Had you ever known that to happen before?
2: No.
0: And you saw no one else enter the house the morning of the 4th?
2: No.
0: Now, Dr. Bourne, how did you learn of the trouble?
2: The maid, Bridget Sullivan, told me. She came across and said Lizzie had found her father and had called her to go for help.
0: And you returned to the house with her?
2: Yes.
0: Who was there when you arrived?
2: We went in the side entrance, which led to the kitchen. Miss Lizzie Borden and a neighbor, Mrs. Churchill.
0: Do you remember what was said at that moment?
2: Oh, yes, I do. I saw Lizzie and I said, Lizzie, what's the matter? And she said, father has been killed or stabbed. I said, well, where is he? And she told me, in the sitting room.
0: Is that all she said in that conversation at that time?
2: Yes, I went into the sitting room.
0: Will you describe what you saw in the sitting room?
2: Mr. Borden was on the couch. He had the appearance of a man who had been killed while he slept.
0: Could you explain that, Dr. Bowe?
2: There was no facial constriction such as is found in cases where the victim fought death.
0: Were there signs of a struggle in the room?
2: None.
0: And when you went out, did you speak to Miss Lizzie Borden again?
2: Yes.
0: Do you remember what you said?
2: Yes, I asked her if she had seen anyone, and she said no. And then I said, where were you? And she said, in the barn, to get some lead.
0: Dr. Bowen, who discovered the body of Mrs. Borden?
2: I did.
0: When?
2: And I went upstairs to get a sheet to cover the body of Mr. Borden. I saw her body when I reached the top of the front stairs.
0: You could see her body from the stairway?
2: Yes.
0: Could you see it from the hallway upstairs?
2: Yes.
0: Did you examine the body?
2: Yes, she'd been killed the same way as Mr. Borden.
0: Do you know, sir, which of them died first?
2: I believe it has been proved by Dr. Wood that Mrs. Borden died approximately an hour before her husband did.
0: Thank you, Dr. Borden. That will be all.

This lawyer's name was Mr. Moody. Oh, he was just full of hate. And he had a way to fill everybody else with hate, with the questions he asked us. He made all my friends witnesses against me. Yes, Miss Russell, who lived next door south, and Miss Churchill, who lived next door north. Mr. Moody made them say things to make the jury believe that no one could have gone into the house without being seen, and that no one had, yes? So the murders were committed by someone who was there. And Bridget Sullivan was the only other one there. But there wasn't anybody who suspected her. She was just a witness against me, like...

0: Bridget Sullivan.
1: How long have you known the prisoner?
2: I worked at that house for almost 3 years.
1: Would you say they were a happy family?
2: No, sir.
1: Will you explain what you mean, please?
2: There were feelings between Mrs. Borden and the two girls.
1: Miss Lizzie and Miss Emma?
2: Yes. Mrs. Borden was their stepmother. They didn't like her.
1: Well, did they show their dislike in any definite way?
2: Well, Miss Lizzie never called her mother. She always called her Mrs. Borden.
1: Do you know why she did that? What started the feeling?
2: Yes. There was an argument about some property. Mr. Borden gave some over to Mrs. Borden. Miss Lizzie thought his property should go to his own flesh and blood.
1: How do you know this happened?
2: I heard her arguing with her father.
1: You remember the words that were spoken?
2: They argued about the property, and Mr. Borden said, Mother has a right to it. And Miss Lizzie said, Don't call her mother. She's a mean old thing, and we hate her.
1: By we, she meant her sister and her.
2: Yes.
1: And from that time, Miss Lizzie never called Mrs. Borden mother.
2: Never that I heard.
1: Miss Sullivan, what were you doing the morning of the murder?
2: I've been washing windows.
1: Who was in the house that morning?
2: Miss Emma was not. She'd been gone since the day before, visiting a friend. Mr. and Mrs. Borden had breakfast, and then he left.
1: Well, what time was that?
2: Near 9 o'clock.
1: What about Mrs. Borden?
2: She was dusting. She told me to wash the windows. Then I never saw her again.
1: Will you repeat that, please?
2: I never saw her again. I even asked Miss Lizzie where she was, and she told me she went out.
1: Miss Lizzie told you her stepmother had gone out?
2: Yes. She said a note had come and that Mrs. Borden had gone to see a sick friend.
1: Did you see the note?
2: No, sir. No, never saw it.
1: Did you see Mrs. Borden leave?
2: No, sir.
1: If she had indeed left, which door would she have gone out?
2: The front door, sir.
1: And yet that was the door you unlocked and opened to admit Mr. Borden a few minutes before 11.
2: Yes.
1: How was it locked?
2: It was bolted from the inside.
1: Did you lock it?
2: No, sir.
1: And obviously no one going out that way could lock it from the outside.
2: No, sir.
1: What about the other doors?
2: They were locked.
1: You sure of that?
2: Yes, sir.
1: So no one could have come into the house that morning?
2: I don't think so.
1: All right, Miss Sullivan. Now, when you heard Mr. Borden knock on the door, you went to it?
2: Yes, sir.
1: Miss Sullivan, where was Lizzie Borden at that moment?
2: Upstairs or on the stairway.
1: How do you know that's where she was?
2: Because when I was walking to the door, I heard her laugh.
1: You heard her laugh?
2: Yes, sir. And she came down the front stairs after I let her father in.
1: What was she laughing at?
2: I don't know, sir. She didn't say.
1: Tell us what happened then after Mr. Borden came in.
2: I heard her ask how he felt. He'd been sick. Then I heard her get the couch ready so he could lie down. By that time, I'd gone through the kitchen to the rear stairway where I went up to my room.
1: And how long did you stay there?
2: 20 minutes, I think. Then Miss Lizzie called from downstairs to say that her father had been killed.
1: Did you speak to Miss Lizzie?
2: Yes, sir. When she told me her father was killed, I asked her where she was.
1: And how did she answer?
2: She said, I was up in the barn.
1: Well, thank you, Miss Sullivan. That will be all.

this lawyer, this Mr. Mooney, was awfully clever. You understand, the Commonwealth had no physical evidence, nor any witnesses to the murders. And Mr. Mooney was trying to eliminate the possibility that anyone else could have done it, as they said. And I realized that innocence or guilt didn't make any difference anymore. Mr. Mooney would have tried to do the same thing no matter what. To turn my friends against me. My doctor,

0: Captain Harrington, being in charge of the investigation of the day of the murders, did you question Miss Lizzie Borden?
1: I did. When I got there, I asked her if she knew anything about it. She said she did not, that she'd found him when she came into the house. I asked her where she'd been, and she said she'd been in the loft in the barn. I asked her how long, and she said she thought it had been 20 minutes.
0: And did you investigate that statement?
1: I did. I went to the loft in the barn. The floor was thick with dust. When I walked across it, I left footprints. But there were no other footprints up there.
0: There was no evidence that anyone else had been there?
1: No evidence at all.
0: That will be all, Captain Harrington. Thank you. I would like to ask the jury to pause for a moment and weigh the testimony heard thus far. I should like to remind you that it was given by persons who would rather not speak against the prisoner and who spoke only the truth under oath. Now, I should like to ask the prisoner, Miss Lizzie Borden, to take the stand.
2: Oh, no.

0: Autolite is bringing you Miss Agnes Moorhead as Lizzie Borden, with Joseph Kearns as Mr. Moody in The Fall River Tragedy. Tonight's production in radio's outstanding theater of thrills, Suspense.
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0: 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A true story, well calculated to keep you in...

0: I... Oh, I remember the day so clearly when I was called to the stand. None of my friends would look at me, nor my sister. And then I realized that my father and my stepmother were more fortunate than I would ever be.
1: Lizzie A. Borden, swear to tell the truth, the whole truth, help you God?
0: I do.
1: Please be seated.
2: Miss Borden, did you ever have any trouble with your stepmother?
0: No.
2: Miss Borden, do you mean not within that past year?
0: No, about 2 years ago. Ooh,
2: then you did have trouble with her.
0: If you wish to call it that.
2: What was it about?
0: About my stepmother's stepsister, Miss Whitehead.
2: Was it a violent expression of feeling?
0: It was simply a difference of opinion.
2: In regard to what?
0: In property. Her father's house was for sale on 4th Street, and my father bought her stepsister's share and gave it to her.
2: To your mother?
0: My stepmother. We thought what he did for her, he should do for his own flesh and blood.
2: Did you at that time say to your father, don't call her mother, she's a mean old thing and we hate her?
0: I don't know. I may have, but I don't remember.
2: Were you always cordial with your stepmother?
0: That depends upon one's idea of cordiality.
2: Was it cordial according to your ideas of cordiality?
0: Yes. I didn't regard her as my mother. I stopped calling her mother after the affair regarding her stepsister.
2: Why did you leave off calling her mother?
0: Because he wanted to.
2: Have you any other reason to give me?
0: No.
2: Then that will have to be sufficient. Now, Miss Borden, we come to the morning of August 4. That morning, did you breakfast with your father and stepmother?
0: No, I came downstairs at about 9. They had finished eating.
2: Did you see your father?
0: Yes. He was in the sitting room reading the Providence Journal.
2: And your stepmother?
0: Saw her in the dining room. She had a ducking cloth.
2: That was about 9.
0: Yes.
2: When did you see your stepmother again?
0: After I'd eaten a pear and come back into the dining room. She told me she had had a note and was going out to see a sick friend. She said she'd get the dinner.
2: Did you see the note?
0: No, no, sir.
2: Did you see your stepmother leave?
0: No, sir.
2: Or did you hear her leave?
0: No, no, sir.
2: How long did you stay downstairs?
0: Oh, I'm not sure. I ate a pear and drank a cup of tea and then went back to my room.
2: Your room. That's up the front stairs to the rear.
0: Yes.
2: Is that correct?
0: Yes.
2: That is across the hallway and a few paces to the rear of the room where your stepmother's body was later found.
0: Yes.
2: How long did you stay in your room?
0: I don't know. It must have been an hour.
2: Did you see anyone up there?
0: No, sir.
2: Did you hear anything?
0: No, sir.
2: What were you doing?
0: I was sewing a piece of lace on a garment.
2: Do you know that medical examination has proved that your stepmother was killed approximately an hour before your father?
0: Yes.
2: Do you understand that to mean she was killed at approximately 10 o'clock?
0: Yes.
2: Were you in your room at 10 o'clock?
0: I think I was.
2: But you heard nothing. Nothing like the sound of a person being struck down a few paces away.
0: No.
2: That is extraordinary. Now, Miss Borden, you insist that you did not leave your room for close to an hour.
0: Yes, sir.
2: Now, where was your father?
0: He had left. He went downtown after 9.
2: Do you understand that the front door and all the doors were locked from the inside when he returned a few minutes before 11?
0: Yes.
2: Did you lock it?
0: No, sir.
2: Do you understand that the witness, Miss Bridget Sullivan, testified that she did not lock it?
0: I heard her say that.
2: Well, then who locked it?
0: I don't know.
2: Did you hear your father try to get in?
0: Yes, sir.
2: Were you still in your room?
0: I was coming down.
2: You had passed the spare room and were on the stairs?
0: Yes.
2: Didn't you see anything?
0: If I had looked in, I should have seen Miss Borden. I didn't look in. I didn't see anything.
2: What did you laugh at?
0: I did not laugh.
2: Did you hear a witness's sworn statement that you did laugh?
0: Yes. Must have been mistaken.
2: I see. Now, when your father came in through the door Bridget Sullivan had unlocked, you came downstairs.
0: Yes.
2: Did you speak with your father?
0: I asked him how he was feeling, and he said he thought he would lie down.
2: And that is when he went to the couch in the sitting room. Did you help him?
0: Yes. Yes, I went with him and covered him with a shawl.
3: And then what did you do?
0: I went up in the barn to get some lead.
3: What kind of lead?
0: For fishing sinkers. I was going to our farm in Marion, and I was going to fish while I was there.
3: When were you going fishing?
0: Monday.
3: The murders occurred on Thursday. You were going fishing on the next Monday?
0: Yes.
3: Miss Borden, why did you pick that particular time on Thursday to go to the loft in the barn to get sinkers?
0: I don't know. It occurred to me, so I went to the barn.
3: Did you pick the loft of the barn as a place to keep sinkers?
0: No. My father had once told me there was some lead up in the barn.
3: Do you know that search for fishing apparatus in your house has shown there was none there?
0: I had none there, but there was some at the farm.
3: Then did not that apparatus include sinkers?
0: No, there were no sinkers on the line.
3: How long had it been since you used the apparatus?
0: 3 years.
3: And you remembered all those years that there were no sinkers?
0: Yes.
3: I see. How long do you think you were occupied in looking for sinkers in the loft?
0: About 15 or 20 minutes.
3: Did you do nothing besides look for sinkers in that 20 minutes?
0: Yes, sir. I ate some pears.
3: Would it take you all that time to eat a few pears?
0: I do not do things in a hurry.
3: Is that all you did?
0: No. I went over to the window and I opened it.
3: Why did you do that?
0: Because it was too hot.
3: I suppose that's the hottest place on the premises.
0: Yes, sir.
3: Don't you think it would have been more comfortable if you'd waited until late afternoon to look for your sinkers rather than choose the hottest hour of an August morning?
0: Perhaps I would have.
3: I'm sure you would have. From the window, could you see the house?
0: Yes.
3: How many pears did you eat in that 20 minutes?
0: Three.
3: Could you, standing at that window, see anybody enter the kitchen or the side door?
0: No, sir.
3: I thought you said you could see the house.
0: Not after you pass the jog in the barn. It obstructs the view of that side of the house.
3: Miss Borden, have you heard a witness, Captain Harrington, a policeman trained to make accurate observation, testify that there was no evidence whatsoever that anyone had disturbed the dust on the floor of the barn loft, that no one had been there?
0: I heard him.
3: And you still insist that you were there for 20 minutes during which your father was killed?
0: Yes, sir.
3: Then how do you account for Captain Harrington's statement?
0: I don't know. I'm afraid that Captain Harrington must have been mistaken. I was up in the barn.

0: Mr. Moody was terribly clever. He suggested a motive, two motives, the hate for my stepmother and the inheritance. He suggested the story of being in the barn was false. He suggested that the story of the note and my stepmother leaving was false. He suggested that I was guilty, but I'm not. The jury said I wasn't. They found me not guilty. They didn't find the axe. They didn't find blood stains or destroyed clothes or anything. Just circumstance. But it doesn't seem to matter what the jury said. Nobody else thinks I'm innocent.
1: Lazy Borden. Okay.
0: That's why they punished me. But I am innocent, no matter what people think. I stood trial, and I am innocent. I swear I am. I swear
1: Lady
0: I am.
1: Warden,
0: I'm sorry. Will you stop that? Stop it. She was not my mother. Oh, you're leaving. Don't go. I haven't finished. I haven't shown you the pictures or the newspaper clippings. I saved them all to show somebody. Why are you leaving like this, Mr. Lippert? You haven't even finished your tea. I didn't finish telling you my...

0: 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Presented by Autolite, tonight's star, the first lady of suspense, Miss Agnes Moorhead.
1: This is Harlow Wilcox speaking for Autolite, world's largest independent manufacturer of automotive electrical equipment. 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Our family also includes more than 18,000 people who have invested a portion of their savings in Autolite, as well as 96,000 Autolite distributors and dealers in the United States, and thousands more in Canada and throughout the world. Our Autolite family will salute the Hudson Motor Car Company on the next Autolite Suspense television program. If you live in a television area, check the day and time of Suspense on television so that you'll be sure to see this show. And remember, be with us next week for another thrilling Autolite Suspense program on radio.
0: Next week on Suspense, our star will be Mr. Richard Basehart, who will portray a man who found it necessary to commit the perfect crime, a tale we call The Perfectionist. In weeks to come, we shall also present Mr. Charles Boyer, Mr. J. Carroll Nash, and Mr. James Mason, all on Suspense. Suspense is produced and directed by Elliot Lewis, with music composed by Lucian Morawick and conducted by Lud Gluskin. The Fall River Tragedy was written for Suspense by Gil Dowd. In tonight's story, Joseph Kearns was heard as Mr. Moody. Featured in the cast were Peggy Weber, Herb Butterfield, Rolf Sedan, Will Wright, and Stuffy Singer.
1: Agnes Moorhead may currently be seen in the Wald Krasner RKO production, The Blue Veil.
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0: Suspense, radio's outstanding theater of thrills, is presented for your enjoyment by Roma Wines. That's R-O-M-A, Roma Wines. Those better-tasting California wines enjoyed by more Americans than any other wine. For friendly entertaining, for delightful dining. Yes, right now a glassful would be very pleasant, as Roma Wines bring you Phil Silvers in a remarkable tale of Suspense.
2: Up, car, please. Good morning, Mr. Griffin.
3: Good morning.
2: Step back in the car, please. Well, good morning, Miss Wainwright.
4: Hello, Eddie.
2: Good
5: morning, Miss Kittredge. Take away, Eddie.
2: That's all, please. Watch the doors, please.
4: Very well. Two, please.
3: Three.
2: Four. Well, that's the way it is with me all day long, see? I got my ups and downs, like they say. But I like it that way, see? Because I'm not going to be doing this forever. I'm not even going to be doing it very much longer at all. Because I got a job as an assistant to Mr. Garvey, the building manager. And the way I handle my car and my customers, I'm going to be a cinch to get it. In fact, I am so much a cinch that I have told Millie that that's what I am already. Millie is the manager at the elite barbershop down in Mexico. And 3-4 times a week on my off hour, I jump out of my uniform and into my street clothes and go down there and get a manicure. Sort of got Millie staked out, see? And that's where I am on this day when all this happened. Down there getting a manicure for Millie.
4: I don't see that you got real nice hands, though, Mr. Albright. Real swan gay.
2: Well, you see, for a man of my position...
4: But I will also say that you don't really have to have them cared for quite so often.
2: Oh, that...
4: I mean, I wouldn't tell that to everyone, but some of my customers I like to give my very best professional advice, you know?
2: Well, maybe I...
4: Just let your hand relax, Mr. Albright.
2: Yeah. Well, maybe I know that. Maybe I got my reason.
4: Mr. Albright, I can't imagine what kind of reasons you
2: Look,
4: have.
2: With a guy like me, nobody has to stand on many ceremonies, see? For instance, all my friends call me Eddie.
4: Really?
2: Sure, Mr. Garvey and everybody. Just like I call you Millie. That's all right, isn't it?
4: Oh, well, sure, but me calling a customer, but, well, it makes a difference, you know?
2: Is that all I am? Just another customer? Ooh.
4: You must hold your hand still, Mr. Albright.
2: Yeah, sure. But what I mean, just because I hold a slightly higher position than somebody else, that don't make any difference to me. That's my idea of democracy. Everybody is just as good as anybody else. Of course, unless you're a millionaire or something.
4: Oh, well, what's so special about a millionaire? I've got a customer that's a millionaire, and his hands aren't nearly as swan gay as yours.
2: Well, what I mean is, I'm not quite in that class yet. But I wish you would call me Eddie.
4: Well, you know, I was thinking about you. Once or twice. I mean, you're quite young to be holding the position of assistant manager of a big building like the Dunbar Building.
2: Well, I started at the bottom, of course, but there's little tricks in getting to the top, just like in everything else.
4: Gee, I wished I knew some.
2: Well, take me, for instance. You know how I got where I am? Remembering names and faces, that's how.
4: Yeah?
2: Yes, sir. When I was just merely an elevator operator...
4: Remembering names? You mean a little thing like that can get you to...
2: Thing like that? Listen, how do you suppose Jim Farley got where he is today?
4: Where is he?
2: I don't know where he is right now, but that's how he got to be Postmaster General. Just remembering names and faces. Just one little thing, that's all.
4: Well, I don't know. He must have had some kind of other abilities. I mean, he must have been a bug on stamps or something. Oh, heavens forbid. Look at that cutie.
2: Well, maybe one, two little things, but that was the main thing. Now, take me, for instance.
4: Oh, I'm sorry, Eddie, but you got to keep your hands still, you know.
2: Oh, that's okay, Millie, forget it. But I was just trying to show you something in the paper. See this picture?
4: Yeah. Frankie the Nose Maddox, former New York gangster who escaped from Atlanta 6 months ago, believed to be in the city. Oh, sure, I saw that this morning.
2: Yeah, so did I. And when I saw it, I said to myself, Eddie, you, Eddie Albright, you've seen this guy somewhere before. And just like that, I remembered.
4: Oh, well, I bet I could remember an ugly mug like that.
2: Yeah, but suppose you only seen him 3-4 times, and it was 2-3 years ago. And he was always with a whole lot of other people.
4: Eddie, you mean you know Frankie Maddox?
2: No, but I took him up in my car. That was when I was just merely an elevator operator. I took him up 3-4 times. There's a rich guy named Ellinger lives in a penthouse on top of our building, and I took him up there. And that was 2-3 years ago. But right away I remembered, recalled the face.
4: Oh, I guess that is pretty good, all right.
2: Sure, that's the kind of thing that got me where I am.
4: Yeah, well, some people are lucky, I guess.
2: Well, I don't know. But some people that are lucky like to share their luck with other people. Ever stop to think about that?
4: Well, I'm quite sure I don't know what you mean.
2: Well, take you and me, for example.
4: What?
2: Maybe we could be lucky together. I mean, maybe you and me could go out to dinner and the theater some night.
4: Really? Oh, gee, that'd be awful nice.
2: Well, how about tonight?
4: Tonight? Well, I don't know. I guess I could make it tonight.
2: Okay, now where do I meet?
3: Well. So this is where you spend all your time.
2: Oh, hello, Alex. Millie, I just remembered something important. I gotta go.
4: Yeah, but Eddie, I haven't finished
3: yet. What's your hurry? You might at least introduce the little lady to your boss.
2: No, no,
4: oh,
2: don't say
4: dear.
2: That.
4: Oh, dear. Then you must be Mr. Garvey. Well,
2: Millie,
4: I'm sure
2: not...
4: I'm pleased to meet you.
3: Mr. Garvey? Say, what's this guy been telling you?
2: Well,
4: I really don't see what's so funny.
2: No,
4: all
2: it's
4: I know
2: not...
4: is that Mr. Albright here is what? Mr. Garvey's personal assistant in the Dunbar building.
3: Is that what he told
2: Look,
3: you?
2: Look, Alex, can I just...
3: Oh, Eddie, I'm ashamed. How could you do such a thing to such a cute little lady?
4: Eddie Albright, you're going to sit there and let this man talk to me?
3: He better sit there because I am his boss.
2: Millie, look.
3: I'm chief starter on the Dunbar elevators, and little Eddie here is operator number 23.
4: Eddie.
3: And when I say go, he goes. And when I say stay, he stays.
2: Millie, no. Look, Millie, I gotta go.
4: I haven't finished your hand, Mr. Albright.
2: Oh, Millie, let's not be bitter. Well, goodbye. Well, you can imagine how that made me feel. I felt lower in the third basement. What made it worse, it was all true, what I told Millie. All except a little part about being Mr. Garvey's assistant. But I did remember faces. I was going to get to the top. I was there already, practically. But all I could think of was how I could get even with that starter, that Alex Henderson, without having him fire me. And pretty soon he came back, and I just didn't speak to him. I didn't even look at him. But I could see him grinning all over that ugly puss of his every time he looks at me. And then I see him looking serious and going over to talk to some guys that just came in that I recognize as plainclothes dicks. And then they separate and sort of hang around the lobby trying to look as though they aren't there. And I figure I'll bide my time to get to that Alex. So pretty soon I mosey over to where he is.
3: Well, if it isn't Mr. Albright.
2: Okay, you had your fun. What are all the dicks doing in the lobby?
3: Well, now, I wouldn't tell everyone, but of course an important man like you...
2: Oh, lay off, can't you? What's going on?
3: They had a tip Frankie Maddox was heading for this building.
2: Frankie Maddox?
3: Yeah. Friend of yours?
2: Well, I know what he looks like. I took him up to the penthouse 3-4 times. 2-3 years ago. I never forget.
3: Yeah? Who was with him? General MacArthur?
2: Now, look, I'm not kidding. I'd remember him any place.
3: Well, why don't you just go over and speak to the lieutenant over there?
2: Okay, I will.
3: Get back on your car.
2: But, Alex...
3: Get back on your... Well, look who's coming in the door. Our girlfriend.
2: Our girlfriend? Oh, listen, Alex, I can take just...
3: How do you do, Miss O'Malley?
4: Oh, well, I'm quite well, thank you, Mr. Henderson.
2: Hello, Millie.
4: I wonder if you could have one of your boys take me up to the penthouse. We got a call at the shop a little while ago from Mr. Ellinger. He wanted a manicurist sent up.
3: Why, sure, Miss O'Malley, the last car there.
4: Thank you very kindly, Mr. Henderson.
3: Eddie, take the young lady up to the penthouse. Right away. Look sharp.
2: Millie.
4: The penthouse, please.
2: Now, listen, Millie, I can explain all what I
4: and
2: said.
4: And I do not wish to engage in any unnecessary conversation with the help, Mr. Albright.
2: Oh, Millie, that guy's jealous, that's all. He knows when that job comes up, I'm a cinch for it, and he won't stand a chance. He's just trying to get the knife on me, that's all. And that job is coming up, and I'm going to get it. Any day now, you'll see. Oh, Millie, give me a break. You said yourself it didn't matter even if a guy was a millionaire.
4: I am a very democratic person, Mr. Albright. I have no objection at all to a man being an elevator operator whatsoever. But I do object to his being a big phony. I believe this is my floor. Good day, Mr. Albright.
2: Millie.
6: Hold it, bud.
2: Huh?
7: You heard him. Hold it.
2: I'm sorry, but you gentlemen can't bring that carpet down on this car. You'll have to take the freight elevator.
7: Shut up.
2: Now, listen.
6: Get in there. All right, easy now. Okay, stand up. Stand it up in that corner.
2: Well, of course, if you gentlemen insist.
6: Okay, that'll do it.
2: Our policy is to give prompt and courteous service to all the occupants of this building.
7: Okay,
2: however,
7: but
2: the regulations...
7: Start down.
2: But it's against regulations.
7: Start down.
2: Yes, sir. But it's against regulations to carry furniture in the passenger car. And a big carpet like that.
6: Now, what about a big carpet like that?
2: Well, it's furniture.
6: Well, what do you know? Sonny boy here thinks this is furniture.
7: Well, it ain't furniture, you see, Sonny boy.
2: Well, the regulations
7: are
2: too specific. Yes, sir. What floor, sir?
6: The basement.
2: Yes, sir. Which basement?
6: You ain't trying to be funny, are you, Sonny boy?
2: No, sir, but we have three basements in this building.
7: You all got
2: like
7: stairs
2: to point...
7: up to the street?
2: Yeah, they have stairs, but it isn't.
7: Take us to the first one you come to.
2: Yes, sir. But the building regulations...
6: Oh, shut up. Is...
2: Yes, sir. Well, like I say, we believe in giving prompt and courteous service. So I wasn't going to argue with anybody, particularly anybody as big and tough as these two guys look. They wanted to take a carpet to the basement? No, there's no skin off my knees. It was a big carpet, all right. It was rolled up, and they had it standing in the corner between them. And I glanced at it, just casual-like. And then I saw something that made my skin come up in goosebumps all over. Sticking out of the bottom of that carpet was a pair of feet. Hey, those guys had a dead body in that carpet.
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2: Well, when I saw those two tough guys had a body rolled up in that carpet, I just stood there at the controls of my car and tried to keep my knees from knocking until we got down to the first basement.
6: Is this the basement?
2: Huh?
6: I say, is this the basement?
2: Oh, yes, sir.
6: Okay. All right. Let's lift it easy.
2: All right. Can I help you?
6: No, never mind.
2: Got it?
6: Okay.
2: Okay.
6: Set it down. All right, Sonny boy. You can beat it.
2: Yes, sir.
6: And, listen, bud.
2: Yes, sir?
6: If I was you, I'd forget I ever seen this, carpet. Understand?
2: Yes, sir. What carpet?
8: My next car, please.
6: Well, where have you been, Big Shot?
2: I had to take a tenant down to the basement.
6: The basement?
2: Yeah. Somebody from the penthouse wanted to see the super about something.
6: Oh, I see.
3: I thought you was going to stick around and help the cops catch Maddox when he shows up.
2: Okay, Alex, you think I'm kidding, but I do know him, what he looks like.
3: Yeah, with his mug all over the paper, sure. You and a million other people.
2: I mean what he looks like. For instance, I remember he's a medium-sized small guy about my size.
3: Oh, a shrimp.
2: All right, but you wait. If that guy comes into this building, I'll spot him and I'll...
8: All right, everybody, all right. Just stand right beyond, please.
3: That's the lieutenant. It must be Maddox.
2: Maddox?
8: Now, there's no danger, folks. No danger. We're just trying to locate somebody.
2: Say, I gotta go.
3: You stay here.
2: I just remembered a party up on the 15th floor.
3: You stay!
2: But see, I figured the cops had everything under control about this Maddox, and there was no use of my buttoning in until they need me. And so I'm sort of getting my breath and going past the 9th floor before I notice the little guy in the car with me. A nice-looking little guy, and he speaks to me real friendly.
6: What's all the excitement down there?
2: Oh, well, they think some gangster named Maddox is loose in the building somewhere.
6: Do they?
2: Yeah.
6: Maybe it was a good idea we started up and we did, huh?
2: Oh, I don't know. Don't worry me none. What floor?
6: The penthouse, please.
2: Oh, you're looking for Mr. Ellinger.
6: That's right.
2: My girl's up there with him right now.
6: Your girl?
2: Yeah, she's a manicurist. Mr. Ellinger sent for her a little while ago for a manicure.
6: Oh.
2: Well, here's your floor.
6: Say, wait a minute before you open those doors. I got a little proposition to make to you.
2: Proposition?
6: Yeah, you see, Mr. Ellinger's an old pal of mine. He's a great guy for gags. I haven't seen him for quite a while. I want to pull one on him, see?
2: Oh, well, yeah, but...
6: I want to borrow your uniform. If we just swap coats, that's enough. It'll only take a minute, the whole thing.
2: Oh, I'm sorry. I couldn't do anything like that. The regulations...
6: Sure, I know. Would this help?
2: Oh, no, I couldn't. You see, if... $100?
6: Sure. With me and Ellinger, it's anything for a gag, and like I say, it'll only take a minute.
2: Well, I don't know, but $100.
6: Oh, here, go on, take it. Now, give me your coat. Here's mine.
2: Well, you sure it'll only take a minute?
6: That's right.
2: Okay, here you are.
6: Okay, now let's go. You better come with me, though, so you can get your coat back and go right on down, see?
2: Yeah, sure. I'll prop the car doors open.
4: Sorry.
2: Millie.
4: Eddie Albright, for heaven's sakes, now what?
6: Who is she?
2: Oh, that's my, that's Millie that I told you about.
6: Oh, where's Ellinger?
4: Well, I'm sure I don't know, and I've been waiting quite a while, and if I have to wait much longer...
6: You sure he's not home?
4: Well, I should be. And if I have to wait much longer, I'm simply going to have to charge him the full rate anyway. And if you're a friend of his, I wish you'd
6: tell
4: him.
6: Yeah, sure, I'll fix it for you. We'll come in and wait.
4: As for you, Mr. Albright, of course it's no business of mine. But if you want to throw away your job and your whole career...
2: I got my reasons,
6: come on,
2: Millie.
4: Well...
2: Yeah, but you said it would only take a minute.
6: Come on. There's another $100 in it for you when you get your coat back.
4: $100?
2: See? I told you.
6: Your boyfriend and I are just pulling a little gag, miss.
4: Boyfriend? Are you implicating that this... Well, I must say, someone has given you the wrong kind of an impression entirely.
6: Yeah, okay, but you two could do quite a lot with a couple of $100, couldn't you? Suppose, you wait here in the front room, miss. We'll go on inside. But don't tell Mr. Ellinger we're here. We want to surprise him.
4: Yes, sir, of course. I $200.
2: Listen, I can't wait long, you know.
6: Yeah, sure, I know. In here. Let's go out on the balcony. It's nice up here.
2: Yeah, I always wanted a penthouse.
6: You know, with them looking all over for this Maddox, whatever his name is, they won't miss you for a while.
2: Yeah, there's that. Boy, I just wish I could lay my hands on that guy.
6: Oh, Maddox?
2: Yeah, boy, if I could just capture him single-handed or something.
6: What's the matter? You got something against the guy?
2: Oh, no, Mr.
6: Mason.
2: No, Mr. Mason, I got nothing against him. But I gotta do something pretty quick.
6: Fooling around with guys like this Maddox could be a little unhealthy, though, couldn't it?
2: Yeah, there's that. But, well, you see, Mr. Mason, I gotta do something for Millie.
6: I don't know, she seems like a nice kid. She doesn't seem like the kind who'd expect any crazy grandstand plays from a guy.
2: Oh, she wouldn't, Mr. Mason. Millie's the pops. She's aces. But you see, well, I already made one and it flopped. It was a terrible flop.
6: Oh, showing off for a dame, huh? Like a little kid.
2: Yeah, I guess so, Mr. Mason. I guess I made an awful fool out of myself. But, well, now I gotta do something to make up for it.
6: Listen, Eddie, a dame that's any good, she doesn't expect anything special of a guy. If she does lay off because she's poisoned, take my word for it, I know.

0: Well, about the carpet, they said.
1: Carpet. So that's it.
0: Well, I guess it's okay to tell you, Mr. Mason. But I was scared. Well, there was a body in that carpet. Gosh, you don't suppose that's why Mr. Allen...
1: Listen, Eddie, you stay right here, see?
0: Mr. Mason, my coat...
1: You... I'll be back in 2 minutes, kid. Then you'll be all set. The basement, huh?
0: Yeah, but Mr. Wait, Mr. Mason...
1: You stay here. You want your coat back.
0: Oh.
2: Well, Mr. Allwright, I see your newfound friend has left you holding the bag.
0: Oh, Millie, I don't know. Everything has gone wrong today.
2: Well, you can't say that your friends, or those who were your friends, didn't give you fair warning.
0: You mean you're still my friend?
2: I didn't say that. Just hope that Mr. Alex Henderson is your friend when you try to explain to him what happened to your uniform coach.
0: Alex Henderson. Listen, Millie, you don't see anything in that guy, do you? Well, he's just
2: a
0: common star.
2: I think Mr. Henderson is a very high-type gentleman and not a big phony.
0: Him? Why, he's the worst.
2: And at least he is not ashamed of his position.
0: He is, too.
2: And seeing that he is your superior,
0: well, it won't be for long. I can tell you that right now.
3: All right, Maddox. Reach.
0: What?
3: Don't try to stall him, Max. Get him up.
2: They got guns.
0: Maddox, hey, listen, I'm not Maddox.
3: What do you think you're kidding? We know you've been having a doctor change your face the last 6 months.
4: And then you think you're going to walk right in here and knock off Ellinger for that 50 grand he took you for. Well, you were a little late. You know why?
0: Listen, fellas, you got it wrong. Don't you remember?
4: I'll tell you why. Because
3: we got tipped off and we got Ellinger out of here in a carpet. How do you like that?
4: You know who is going to get it? You, Maddox.
2: Oh, no.
0: Hey, look. My girl, she fainted.
4: And she's in luck. Any last words, Maddox?
0: Oh, wait, listen. I'm not Maddox. I'm the elevator boy.
3: I never thought I'd see you crawl, Maddox.
0: Look, don't you remember? I took you down with the carpet to the basement.
3: Go on, go ahead. I'm getting a big boot out of this.
4: Hey, wait a minute. Maybe he's got something. Come over here, you.
0: Yes, sir.
4: I think it is the elevator punk.
0: That's me, sir. That's right. The elevator punk. That's me.
4: Shut up. What do you think?
3: I don't know. What happened to your uniform, punk?
0: Well, there was a man. He was in my car.
5: All right, turn around and get it.
3: Maddox!
0: What happened those next few minutes, I'll never know. I was down on the floor until the shooting stopped, and then it was awful still. And I opened one eye and looked around, and Mr. Mason, only he was Maddox, I recognized him. And the two mugs were lying on the floor, and they weren't moving either. And then I saw Millie lying there, too, and I rushed over to her. And I took her in my arms, and then she opened her eyes, so I knew she was all right. So I rushed back to Mr. Maddox to see if I could help him. And the commie, he was nice to me, whatever he was. But he was dead all right, I guess. And I took the gun out of his hand, and then all of a sudden, the room was full of people, cops and Alex Henderson, and even Mr. Garvey. They were all crowding around me, and everybody was saying something different.
6: It's Maddox all right, Chief. He's got identification.
7: What happened here?
6: Is that the missing operator, Henderson?
8: That's right, Mr. Garvey.
7: Who's the girl?
6: My officer. He's got a gun in his hand.
7: Give me that, son.
0: Yes, sir.
7: Well, say, son, you must have been mixed up in this little party yourself, huh? Where'd you get the gun?
0: Well, Lieutenant,
7: it's Maddox's gun, isn't it?
8: That's right, Chief. That's what must have happened. Maddox gunned the two hoods, and then the kid jumped him.
7: Yeah? Well, that took a lot of courage, son. Is that what happened?
0: Well, sir,
6: go ahead, Eddie. Speak up. Don't be afraid.
0: Oh, no, Mr. Garvey. I'm not afraid. I'm
7: just
0: perfectly...
7: tell us what happened, son.
0: Well, what happened? Yes, sir. That's what happened, all right. What you said. Mr. Maddox made me come in here and change clothes with him. And then those two came in, and Maddox shot them. And then, well, I just sort of overpowered him, and the gun went off, and he was killed.
6: I know guys on the force wouldn't have dared do that.
2: Eddie!
7: Did she see it?
2: I fainted.
6: Well, say, young man, you certainly are to be congratulated.
0: Thanks, Mr. Garvey.
6: Yes, sir, you're the type of man we need on the Dunbar building staff, which reminds me. There's a position as my personal assistant coming open. I think you could fill it. Come and talk to me about it in the morning.
0: Oh, yes, sir, Mr. Garvey.
2: Oh, Eddie.
5: Hey, Chief. Look, Maddox. He's alive.
6: So he is.
1: Yeah.
5: He can talk.
0: He can talk?
7: How about it, Maddox? Is that what happened?
1: What happened?
7: The kid here says you gunned the other two and he overpowered you, and you got it in the struggle for the gun. Is that what happened?
1: The kid there overpowered me?
0: Oh.
1: Yeah, sure. The kid just overpowered me.
5: He's gone.
0: Gosh.

0: The reason I told this, well, Lily and I got married when I got the job at Mr. Garvey, and, well, something pretty important is going to happen pretty soon. And, well, I got to think of what Mr. Maddox said, and I told Millie the whole thing. Because I didn't want to have a kid who could ever say his old man was a big phony.
1: Hello, Eddie. Good morning, Mr. Albright.
2: Alex?
1: Car three, sir? Take Mr. Albright right up.
2: No, thank you, Alex. I've been watching your work. You're doing grand. Grand. Now, just look alive. Well, shall we go? Up, up, quickly, boy. Up.
3: 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Presented by Roma Wines, R-O-M-A, Roma, America's favorite wines. This is Truman Bradley bringing back to our microphone the star of tonight's suspense play, Phil Silvers. Well, Phil, as a screen comedian, your usual job is to keep people in stitches rather than in suspense. Tell me, how did you like the change tonight?
0: Truman, believe me, it's a lot easier to make people scared than it is to make them smile.
3: Well, would a top-flight comedian like yourself object to a tip on how to make folks smile?
0: Hey, the last time I got a good tip was when a guy mistook me for a waiter. But go on ahead. Old Silvers needs a little polish. I judge that's a good one. Polish, did you get it, Mark?
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0: 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And may I add a credit? Phil Silvers is currently being seen in his living room. Thank you. You've been devoted.
4: Tonight's suspense play was written by Roy Grandy and Robert Richards. 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
16: 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Those excellent California wines that can add so much pleasantness to the way you live, to your happiness in entertaining guests, to your enjoyment of everyday meals. Yes, right now, a glassful would be very pleasant, as Roma Wines bring you Edward G. Robinson, as both himself and as a certain Mr. Homer J. Hubbard, a man who thought he was Edward G. Robinson, in this remarkable tale of...
17: Suspense!

0: Yeah. And I'm making this statement in accordance with a promise to a very dear friend. It is a complete statement in every detail, even including those matters which are to me personally incriminating. Because my trust in my friend is such that I haven't the slightest concern on that score, or any other. What follows concerns primarily two persons. Myself, Homer J. Hubbard, and my wife, Ada Samsey Hubbard. Even when I was courting Ada, I was aware that hers was a strong and domineering personality, to say the least. And after we were married, well, at first I put up with Ada's constant nagging and petty persecutions as best I could. I put up with them for 5 long years. It wasn't until a memorable evening in 1930 that the first dim outlines of an escape and finally a plan began to take shape in my mind. Ada and I had gone to the movies to see a picture called Little Caesar, with an actor in it whom I had never heard of before.
1: Oh, so you thought you'd rat on me, huh? Well, get this. Nobody rats on Little Caesar. See?
0: The moment I saw that face on the screen, the minute I heard that voice, the world of reality around me simply ceased to exist. I lived that picture. I was Little Caesar. I was Edward G. Robinson. I was dimly conscious that my voice was like his, that even my face without my spectacles and with my hair parted differently might have been mistaken for his. But it was more than that. It was his personality that fascinated me and that I assumed. Calm, assured, tough. The kind of a man who made people do what he wanted done the way he wanted it done. Walking out of the movie theater, I knew something had happened that was going to change my whole life.
2: Well, there's a man. Little Caesar, they call him, and well, they may. What's his name? Edwin G. Robertson?
0: No, Edward G. Robertson.
2: Oh, Edward G. Robertson. Well, yes. I'll wait. You'll be hearing plenty about him from now on. He's no Caspar Milktoast.
0: Yes, dear.
2: Is that all you have to say? Yes, dear. What does it take to arouse a little enthusiasm in you anyway?
0: Well, here
2: you've seen a fine performance, a picture that would get anybody in the world excited.
0: Yes.
2: And all you can say is, yes, dear.
0: Yes, dear.
2: Oh, I wish you were half the man that Robertson is.
0: Yes, but from that moment, I no longer really cared what Ada wished or thought. I had begun my escape into a dream world of my own making, a world in which I was Edward G. Robinson. As the weeks went by, I began to identify myself with him more and more. I imagined myself in countless dangerous situations. And when no one was looking, I imitated him and affected his mannerisms. I would start daydreaming at my desk, wondering what the other people in the office would think if I suddenly exposed this hidden side of my personality.
3: What's happened?
4: What's happened?
3: Gone mad?
4: What's the
3: matter with him? Is he joking?
1: Okay, everybody. Now stay where you are. Hold your hands over your head. I don't want any monkey business, see? Now stand back there, Ryan. Any funny stuff from you, and I'll let you have it.
3: Hubbard! This is preposterous. What do you mean by such behavior? Is this your idea of a joke?
1: You see whether it's a joke or not if you make one false move.
3: That's a gun.
1: This isn't a water pistol I'm holding here, you know.
3: Hubbard, you're fired.
4: I think he's
3: leave this office immediately.
1: Oh, don't make me laugh. I'm getting out all right, but I'm not fired, see? I'm leaving well healed, and that's why you come in, Mr. Ryan.
3: Oh, look out, please. Please, Hubbard. No, be reasonable.
1: Oh, shut up and do what I tell you. Keep your hands up in the air and walk over to that safe. Open it up. Get all the money out of it. Put it right here on the desk in front of me.
3: Of course.
1: I get going.
3: All right.
1: I don't want to have any trouble with you, Ryan. I'm going to count three, and if you're not moving when I finish, you'll never move again.
3: Hubbard.
1: See?
3: Hubbard.
1: One, two...
3: Hubbard. Hubbard. Huh? Hubbard. What are you daydreaming about? You better get busy or I shall be forced to report you to Mr. Pemberton again.
0: Oh. I'm sorry, Mr. Ryan. I'm terribly sorry. I can't understand what could have come over me. Well, that's the way it went. At the office, walking down the street, riding home on the bus. My life outwardly, calm and well-ordered, possibly even dull, was actually 24 hours of harrowing adventure with myself as the central figure. I saw every Edward G. Robinson picture that came out. It was the day after seeing Brother Orchid for the third time that Ada finally caught me. I was shaving that morning and talking to myself.
1: Okay, you rat, you asked for it. If you don't come out, we're coming in and get you, see? Now we're coming in shooting. What's that? Oh, yeah? And only a dirty yellow rat would say that. Okay, boys, let him have it.
2: Well, of all the fool performances I ever heard of, this beats all. What in the world are you jabbering about in here?
0: It's really nothing, dear. I was just sort of trying to imitate Edward G. Robinson.
2: You were what?
0: Yes, I was.
2: Edward G. Robinson?
0: Oh, that's right.
2: Oh, that's rich. Oh, no, I can't believe it.
0: Well, I was.
2: You were trying to imitate Edward G. Robinson.
0: Yeah.
2: I can't stand it. But don't stop. Oh, no. Yeah? Don't let me interrupt the performance, Mr. Movie Star.
0: Well, don't laugh.
2: Come on. Do your act for me.
0: Well, dear, I don't see anything so funny about it.
2: Maybe you don't, but you're the only person in the world who wouldn't. Well, I'll leave you to your rehearsing. But why don't you imitate Donald Meek or Shirley Temple? I think you'd find it easier.
0: It was right then that I decided to kill her.

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0: And now, Roma Wines bring back to our Hollywood soundstage Edward G. Robinson, appearing as both himself and as Homer J. Hubbard, the man who thought he was Edward G. Robinson, in a tale well calculated to keep you in suspense.
2: I might have decided to have mercy on her if she'd only let me alone. But Ada could never leave anyone alone. She ridiculed me at home and in front of our friends. Sometimes she would let a few weeks go by without saying anything, and I would think that perhaps she had forgotten. No, but Ada never forgot. She would wait until we were in a group of people, and then she would come out with it.
3: Why, my dear, you mean I haven't told you about Homer's dream world? He thinks he's Edward G. Robinson. Mr. Homer G. Robinson, when do you think you'll be getting your next contract from Hollywood? Oh, you folks have got Homer all wrong. He's a killer at heart. Just a cold-blooded killer.
4: Oh, no!
2: I want to buy a gun.
5: Sure, Bud. What kind of a gun?
2: Oh, well, I don't know much about guns, but that one looks all right.
5: Yeah, that's a nice little gun. .28-50.
2: Do I have to have a license?
5: Not unless you're going to carry it on your person. Otherwise, we just register it for the police records under your name. What's the name?
2: Edward G. Robinson.
5: Huh?
6: You hide me, Mug. Edward G. Robinson.
5: Huh?
6: See?
2: Oh, I had made my plans very carefully. My plan was that her murder would look like suicide. It would be a night when the moon was full so that I could see ahead on the pillow and aim carefully. I would fire the shot, quickly wipe my fingerprints from the handle of the gun, then push it into her hand. Then, as the shocked and bereaved husband, I would call Dr. Wallace. The police wouldn't come until later, and when they did, I would be ready for them. I was so busy laying my plans that I hadn't been reading the papers and had to be told the big news.
3: Homer. Oh, I beg your pardon. Mr. Robinson. Would you mind passing the spinach? That is, if you're not too preoccupied in planning your next murder.
6: Yeah, you held up any banks lately, Homer?
2: Here you are, dear.
6: Oh, say, that reminds me. Well, all kidding to one side, as sure. The fellow says. Did you know that he's going to be here in town next week?
2: Who? What?
3: Edward G. Robinson. He's going to address the hobbyist convention.
2: Is that so?
6: Yeah.
2: My, I'd like to hear him.
3: I would, too. I'd like to see what a real he-man is like, not just a poor imitation.
2: went. And at first, it was the most terrible disappointment of my life. Because he wasn't tough or hard-boiled or anything like it. He seemed to be a mild-mannered man, a little shy, almost like me. And he talked about orchids and modern art. They were his hobbies, he said, raising orchids and collecting paintings, modern paintings. But as the lecture went on, I began to understand, and by the time it was over, I knew. And so, ladies and gentlemen, I consider myself twice blessed. Every man is blessed who has a hobby, but I am among the fortunate few who has two hobbies. And, as the fellow said, whose fiancée had a twin sister... Oh, I see you already know it. I love them both. Thank you very much. Later that evening, I made an excuse to get away from Ada and went down to the hotel where I knew Mr. Robinson was staying. I bribed the bellboy, $1.75, to tell me which was his room. I went down the hall and knocked at the door of 708.
4: Yeah? Western Union. Come on in. Just put it on the...
2: Well, say, Western Union dresses their boys up pretty snappy in this town, don't they? Well, I must apologize for adopting the subterfuge, Mr. Robinson, but I have something of the utmost importance to discuss with you, and I was afraid you might not see me since we had never been formally introduced.
4: Formally introduced. Well, that's all right. What is it, autograph?
2: I'm afraid it's something a good deal more serious than that, Mr. Robinson.
4: Yeah? Well, you caught me right in the middle of shaving, as you see, but if you don't mind my finishing the job while you talk... Oh, come right along inside. Tell me all about it.
2: Thank you.
4: Well, now, what's on your mind?
2: Well, Mr. Robinson, I have a problem. I followed your career since its earliest fame, and that is why I feel that you'll be able to tell me what to do.
4: Uh-huh. Well, what is the problem?
2: Well, Mr. Robinson, suppose this is purely hypothetical, of course, but suppose you were going to kill somebody.
4: Kill somebody?
2: Yes, yes, in your own home. Somebody who is, shall we say, related to you.
4: Yeah, now, hold on, Mr.
2: Hubbard. Homer J. Hubbard.
4: Now, Mr. Hubbard. Well, I may look like a bad guy on the screen, but when I'm not working, I'm just a plain peace-leaving living citizen, just like anybody else.
2: Oh, you can fool people like that audience tonight with all that talk about orchids and modern art. And it was very good, and I quite understand why you do it. A man in your position must have a front, of course, Yes, but you didn't fool me. I know. Rather, I knew that I could come to you and be perfectly frank.
4: Yeah, what about?
2: Why, about the murder.
4: About the what?
2: Well, look at me, Mr. Robinson. I'm a shy, inhibited, weak, utterly ineffectual person. I've none of your assurance, your hardness, your ability to cope with any situation the direct, the ruthless way. How many times I wished I had. Because for 20 years my life has been made horribly, unbearably miserable by one person. My wife.
4: Oh, so that's the way it is.
2: Yes. Yes, for years I bore it as best I could. And then one day I thought, how would you have coped with it? And, of course, I knew at once you would kill her.
4: Hey, now, wait a minute. Say, are you kidding me?
2: Oh, no, Mr. Robinson. I wouldn't think of such a thing. Look here. I've even secured a gun to do it with.
4: Here, you better give me that thing. No. Don't point it. Hand it to me by the barrel.
2: We'll put it over here. Safer, you know. Yes, I must admit, I know very little about firearms, and they're quite distasteful to me.
4: Yes, you and me both. I mean, small arms like that. Of course, a Tommy gun, that's different. That's the only thing to use.
2: Yeah. Yes, I suppose you're right. But I didn't know where to get a Tommy gun. And I was afraid even if I did, I'd never master the art of using it.
4: Yes, well, now you want to kill your wife, is that it? You want me to help you?
2: If you would, Mr. Robinson, if you could... if you could spare the time. I can't tell you how grateful I'd be.
4: Well, you know, Mr. Hubbard, you look like a pretty nice little guy. Your wife must really be an old battle axe to have got you in a frame of mind like this. All right, I'll tell you what I'll do. I will help you.
2: Oh, Mr. Robinson.
4: Yes, but it's got to be done my way, see? It's got to be done right. You got to plan these things. Now, take this gat, for instance. That's no kind of a rod to kill your wife with. Why, the caliber is all wrong. The ballistics would be all wrong. The dicks would be on your tail just like that. Now, I got a gat home that's perfect for this job, get me? I've knocked off Humphrey Bogart, Orson Welles, Jimmy Cagney. Oh, I don't know how many guys with it. Now, the first thing when I get home, I'll send it to you, parcel post.
2: Would you, Mr. Robinson?
4: Oh, sure, sure. Now, when you get it, you just lay low, see? Now, don't do a thing till you hear from me. I'll lay this thing out with some of my boys, and then I'll get in touch with you. Okay?
2: Oh, Mr. Robinson, I don't know how to thank you.
4: Oh, forget it, pal. Forget it. What's a little murder between friends?
2: I could scarcely maintain my composure in the 2 days that followed. The second day, sure enough, the gun arrived. It was a great, heavy thing, the kind that is referred to, I think, as an automatic. Yes, that's it. Remembering its history, I handled it with the utmost care and reverence. I hid it in the garage where I keep my pipe, that Ada won't let me smoke. It was the next afternoon, a Saturday, that the phone rang. I rushed into the bedroom to answer it and closed the door after me so Ada wouldn't hear in case it was.
4: Hello, Homer?
2: Yes?
4: Well, this is Eddie.
2: Eddie?
4: Yeah, Eddie Robinson.
2: Oh, yes, Mr. Eddie.
4: Did you get the package I sent you?
2: Yes, I got it.
4: Okay, now, but don't fool around with it, see, until the time comes. It's kind of tricky.
2: Oh, no, I won't.
4: Now, listen, if we're going to do this, the sooner the better. The deadline is tomorrow night, midnight. Now, here's the layout. You go to bed just the same as you always do, but have that gat handy and leave the front door open. Oh, say, I meant to ask you, is it safe to talk where you are?
2: Oh, yes, the phone is in the bedroom and the door is closed.
4: Oh, the bedroom, eh? Well, that's swell. Now, listen, a little before midnight now, you get up. She's asleep, of course. Now, you take a spot just outside the bedroom door where you can keep an eye on her, and on the front door, too, see?
2: Yes.
4: At midnight, I'll contact you. We'll do the job and make a quick getaway, and you can hole up in the hideout I got until the heat's off. Get it? Tomorrow night. Midnight.
2: I'll do everything just as you say, Eddie. I followed his instructions to the letter. Well, it seemed hours before Ada went to sleep that night. It seemed days until my watch finally crept around towards midnight. But at last, the time had come. I crept out of bed, got the gun out of my coat pocket, and took my position on the landing outside the bedroom door as he had told me to. And then suddenly, the stillness was shattered by the ringing of the phone. Oh, I was in utter panic. This was one of those unforeseen things that can ruin even the best of plans. Even plans made by Edward G. Robinson. I rushed back into the bedroom, hoping against hope that I could catch it before Ada woke up. But she already had the light on.
3: Homer!
2: Hmm?
3: What in the world are you doing prowling around at this time of night with a gun in your hand?
2: Why, I thought I heard a burglar.
3: Burglar?
2: Yes.
3: When I've answered this phone, I want to talk to you, Homer Jeremiah Hubbard.
2: Yes, dear.
3: Hello. Yeah? What? Oh! Homer, there is a burglar.
2: Hmm?
3: Someone just saw him trying to get into the house.
2: Are you sure?
3: Of course I am. Somebody just phoned that they saw him. Well, don't stand there. You got a gun. Go down there and stop him.
2: Oh, but Ada...
3: Go on. You want us to be killed in our beds? Go on, I say.
2: Oh, Ada, why do you have to spoil everything? Now, she pushed me out. There was nothing to do but go. I crept down the stairs in the darkness. I knew what Edward G. Robinson would have done. He would have gone down and captured the burglar without the slightest trouble and turned him over to the police after giving him the beating he deserved. But somehow I didn't feel much like Edward G. Robinson just then. It was at that moment that the terrible thought occurred to me that maybe it wasn't a burglar. Maybe this was Edward G. Robinson. I had no time to pursue the thought further.
7: There he is, Leonard Hubbard.
8: Fire!
4: Suddenly there was a barrage of shots and a confused yelling of voices. In my terror, I suppose I must have squeezed the trigger of my own gun because it began jumping and flaming in my hand. I tripped on something, and the next thing I knew, I was tumbling headlong down the stairs. And that was the last I remembered. When I woke up, Ada was holding my head in her arms, and she was crying. They made me stay in bed for a couple of days, but I really didn't mind. There were reporters to see me and take my picture for the paper, and all kinds of people. Even Mr. Ryan and Mr. Pemberton came to see me. And Ada? Well, Ada was simply a changed person. Nothing was too good for me. My slightest wish was literally her command. If the whole thing hadn't been an accident, if I planned it that way, it couldn't have turned out better. And then, as the final climax that afternoon, when the phone rang by my bed. Yes? Oh, yes. Mr. Eddie. You did, eh?
3: Who is it?
4: Quiet. Don't. Oh, it was nothing, really. Yeah, well, about that. Things have changed. Quiet now. Will you be quiet when I'm talking to somebody else?
3: Yes.
4: Now, don't get me all excited. Excuse me. Mr. Eddie. Yes, they have changed quite a lot. I don't think we'll have to go through with it. That's right. Oh, sure, she's right here. Just a minute. Eddie wants to talk to you, Ada.
3: Eddie?
4: Yeah, sure. Eddie Robinson, quite a pal of mine.
3: You mean Edward G. Robinson?
4: Oh, yes, the Robin. You know, we had quite a little chat that night. He was in town after I let you. We got pretty chummy. Here, she's going to talk to you, Eddie.
3: Yeah. Hello. Oh, yes. Yes, Mr. Robinson. Oh, I know he is. Mm-hmm. I certainly will, Mr. Robinson. Uh-huh. Oh, I know I'm lucky. All right, Mr. Robinson. Goodbye. Oh, Homer, he knew all about it. He'd seen it in the papers.
4: Yeah, so he said.
3: And he said you were a hero, a real hero, bigger than any movie hero that ever was.
4: He did, huh?
3: Oh, Homer.
4: Well, if Eddie Robinson says I'm a hero, I guess maybe I am. It couldn't have turned out better, Eddie, and you know how grateful I am. I'm a regular little Caesar around town now. My married life is all I've ever wanted it to be. Because there are some things about the whole thing that confuse me a little. It has even occurred to me, I will confess, that you might have had more of a hand in it than was generally known. That the gun you sent me might have contained blanks, I believe you could call them, don't you? Because in spite of all the shooting, there wasn't one bullet hole anywhere in the house, and the gun had disappeared, which confused the police somewhat, too. And that the burglars might have been some of your boys playing a little joke. Yes, but I don't think you would do a thing like that to a pal, Eddie, would you? No, I don't even think you would use this statement that you asked me to send you to hold over my head as a guarantee that I wouldn't try to kill Eddie again. Not that I ever would. But even if you did all that, Eddie, I don't really mind. Because, as you might say yourself, what's a little joke between pals?
1: Suspense. Presented by Roma Wines, R-O-M-A, made in California for enjoyment throughout the world. And now, this is Ken Niles with a double helping of compliments for you, Mr. Robinson, for your excellent performances in both the roles you played tonight. And here's a note from the control room. Bill Spear, our producer-director, says you sounded remarkably authentic as Edward G. Robinson, and very sincere as the little man who wanted to be.
4: Well, thank you very much, Mr. Niles, and a bow to you, Bill.
1: And, Eddie, since you're one of Hollywood's most celebrated hosts, we know you'll enjoy this gift basket of Roma, California wines.
4: Well, a handsome gift, Ken, and many thanks. Here's the bottle of Roma Burgundy Bill Spear suggested we serve tomorrow night if Mrs. Robinson can get any meat.
1: Well, Eddie, during these shortage days, when you rarely find the porterhouse steak or juicy roast you want, Roma Burgundy rescues many a meal. 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
4: That sounds mighty good.
1: Well, Roma Burgundy is mighty good because only Roma, America's greatest vintner, selects from the world's greatest reserves of fine wines. Only Roma possesses so vast a treasure. That's why every Roma wine is better tasting every time. No wonder more Americans enjoy Roma than any other wine.
4: Well, you convinced me, Ken. And now tell me, who stars on Suspense next Thursday?
1: It's that very lovely and very talented actress, Miss Susan Hayward.
4: Well, well.
1: In a play about a wife, a husband, a blackmailer, and a remarkably ingenious murder plot. I think you'll want to listen, Eddie.
4: Well, why should I want to be different from everybody else in the country, Ken? I certainly will listen. Good night.
1: Good night, Eddie. And we're looking forward to seeing you in your new Thalia production, The Red House.
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1: Suspense is presented for your enjoyment by Roma Wines. That's R-O-M-A, Roma Wines. Those excellent California wines that can add so much pleasantness to the way you live, to your happiness in entertaining guests, to your enjoyment of everyday meals. Yes, right now a glassful would be very pleasant, as Roma Wines bring you
0: Suspense. This is the man in black, here for the Roma Wine Company of Fresno, California, who tonight from Hollywood bring you as star, Mr. Thomas Mitchell, who will soon be seen in the 20th Century Fox production, Captain Eddie. He appears this evening in a drama of desperate escape. And so with John Barby and Son, and with the performance of Thomas Mitchell, we again hope to keep you in...

0: I'm afraid, Mary. For the first time since you've been gone, I'm afraid. I'm going to have to break my promise, Mary. I've tried. I've kept him out of sight, like you told me. I did just like you used to do when you were here, Mary. But it was that kitten that wandered into the place today. Carl didn't mean any harm. What he did, he didn't mean to do. It was just that he'd never held one in his arms before. And now they're coming for him tonight. They'll take him away. They'll take him to the home. Oh, if I could somehow just put them off for one more night. Ah, oh, Mary, it would be easier if you were here. No. Carl, I told you to stay upstairs till I called you. Oh, no. You're to stay in your room. I'm not going to let them take you away. Maybe I'll think of something. I've got to think of something. Shh! Carl, they've come. No, be still. Go back to your room. Hide yourself. One moment. Here. Take my hand. No, come. Shh. Come with me. You're to stay in your room and not make a sound. You're to be very quiet. Do you understand? If you do as I say, I might be able to keep you here one more night. Coming.
1: Mr. Bobby?
0: Yes?
1: I'm Mr. Wilk from the home. I've come for your son.
0: I know, but the boy is ill.
1: We'll take care of him.
0: Oh,
1: far better than you can here alone with him.
0: But I'm afraid it's something contagious. He's broke out in a rash.
1: Are you sure?
0: Yes, he's got some sort of red spots all over him.
1: Well, I wouldn't want to run the risk of infection. I mean for the others at the home, of course.
0: Of course, that's what I mean, Mr. Wilk.
1: Perhaps I'd better have a look at him.
0: Oh, please, Mr. Wilk. The boy's asleep.
1: We'll have to wake him.
0: You don't understand, Mr. Wilk. He's miserable since he knows he has to go. Don't wake him.
1: You have my sympathy, Mr. Bobby, but I have my orders.
0: Well, if you could bring a doctor first thing in the morning, then you'd be sure of no one catching anything from him.
1: Well, I suppose that would be better.
0: Yes.
1: What about the neighbors?
0: Oh, they won't know. They've never even seen him before today. If it hadn't been for that kitten...
1: I can't go into that with you now, Mr. Bobby.
0: No.
1: The animal's dead.
0: Yes.
1: However, under the circumstances, it might be better if I brought the doctor back with me in the morning.
0: Thank you, Mr. Wilk.
1: But the boy's not to leave the house. Do you understand?
0: Yes.
1: We'll be here at 9 sharp in the morning. Good night.
0: Good night. Carl. No. It's all right. It's all right. Now you can stay one more night. Well, Carl, I promised your mother that I'd never let them take you away. That I'd do anything before I let them do that. What are we going to do? I know what happens to them at the home. I've seen them after they've been there a while. They'd be better off. Carl, how would you like to go away? Yes, how would you like to go someplace where they'd never reach you? Yes, that would be better, Carl. That would be much better. Here comes a truck, Carl. Now listen carefully. You're to hide in the bushes by the side of the road here. I'm going to flag him. If he stops to pick me up, you're to climb in the back of the truck without him seeing you. You're not to make a sound. You're not to try to say anything and stay there until I call you to get out. Do you understand, Carl? Yes. Now get in the bushes.
2: Hello. Having trouble?
0: Could you give me a ride to San Diego?
2: Sure. Hop in.
0: Oh, thank you. Oh, just a moment.
2: Yeah, something wrong?
0: Yes, my glasses. I seem to have lost my glasses.
2: Oh, did you drop them?
0: Yes, I'll find them. I had them a minute ago.
2: Okay. Nothing you see out there?
3: I'll take a look around back here.
2: Want a flashlight?
3: Oh, never mind.
4: Get in the back of the truck, Carl. Do you understand? Yes, that's it. That's it.
3: I found them.
2: Oh, good.
3: Yes, right by the back of the truck here. Well, thanks for waiting.
2: Lucky break. Well, tell you the truth, I don't usually stop for people, but it's so late and you're a little, well...
4: A little older than most you see in the highways.
2: Oh, I didn't mean that, but what's the matter? You have car trouble?
4: No, you know what transportation is in these days. I couldn't get a bus or a train.
2: Yeah, I know. Lots of soldiers and defense workers in these parts. Have to consider them, you know.
4: Oh, yes, of course, I know. Tell me, do you make this trip often?
2: Oh, yeah, twice a week.
4: Oh, I imagine you get pretty tired of it, don't you?
2: No, I like being out in the open.
4: Yes.
2: Hey, you hear that?
4: Yes.
2: I suppose he's getting restless.
4: Oh, then you saw... What was that?
2: Oh, that's my cat.
4: What do you mean?
2: Oh, I picked up a stray cat back in Pedro.
4: Oh.
2: Cute little kitten. I got a box fixed up for him in the back of the truck. You know, it gets pretty cold up here.
4: A kitten?
2: Yeah. What's the matter?
4: Oh, my billfold. I seem to have lost it.
2: Have? Gee, when did that happen?
4: I don't know. I guess back where I dropped my glasses. I had it then.
2: Well, that's too bad, but I can't go back, you know.
4: Oh, no. I wouldn't expect you to. If you'll just let me out here, I'll catch another ride back.
2: Well, okay. If I was on my own time.
4: Oh, no. Thank you very much. It'll be all right.
2: Okay. Good luck. I hope you find it.
4: Just a moment.
2: Yeah?
4: The back end of your truck's open.
2: Oh, it is? Oh, well, I'll...
4: No. Don't get out. I'll close it for you.
2: Oh, thanks.
4: Get out. Get out, Carl. Run back through the road. Down the road. Yes. Yes.
3: It's all right now. You can drive on.
2: Oh, how's the kitten?
3: Oh, he's all right. He's fine. You can drive on now.
2: Oh, thanks. So long.
4: Carl. Oh, no, you don't have to hide anymore, Sonny. He's gone now. Oh, you were a good boy, Carl. You did just like I asked you to. And you didn't touch the kitten, did you? Come on now. We'll get other rides. We'll manage.

0: Tonight for Suspense, Roma Wines are bringing you as star Mr. Thomas Mitchell, whom you have heard in the first act of Mel Donnelly's radio play, John Barbie and Son. 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
0: And now it is with pleasure that we bring back to our soundstage Mr. Thomas Mitchell, who resumes his role as father and fugitive in John Barbie and Son, a tale well calculated to keep you in suspense.
3: It was a long walk, eh, Carl? But we'll get us a room now and get some rest. I'm going in alone. It's not good for us to be seen together. You wait here on this bench, and you're not to talk to anyone. Not to anyone. Do you understand? I won't be long.
4: Good evening, sir.
3: I'd like to have a room, please.
4: Oh, you're very lucky, sir. I've just had a single vacated.
3: Oh, you haven't a double?
4: Oh, I'm sorry, I haven't. I thought you were alone.
3: Oh, well, I am, but I prefer a double bed.
4: I'm afraid you're going to have trouble finding any kind of a room in San Diego, sir. We're lucky to have this one.
3: Yes, I'll take it. It'll be all right.
4: All right, sign here, please.
3: Yes.
4: It's really not a small bed. It's three-quarter size. Here's your key, sir.
3: Oh, that's fine. Thank you. Oh, could you tell me... Is it on the ground floor?
4: Why, no, it isn't.
3: Oh.
4: Had you wanted it on the ground floor?
3: Yes. You see, I'm a little nervous about fires.
4: Oh, well, there's a fire escape just down the hall from you.
3: Oh, there is? That'll be all right, then. I've got to get... I mean, I'm going out for a while. I'll be back later. Thank you.
4: Yes, Did you hear that, Miss White?
5: Yeah.
4: Can't sleep in a single bed. Afraid of fires.
5: I'll tell you, you meet all kinds, don't you?
4: You certainly do.
3: I'm right behind you, Carl. Yes, son. Nothing to be afraid of. Never been on a fire escape before, have you? It's fun, isn't it? It's only a little ways now. Here, take my arm. Ah, here we are. Now you stay back until I look in the window first. See if anyone's in the hallway. Huh? Ah, it's all right. I'm sure it's awake. Yes, it's all right. Come on. I'll help you through.
6: Shh. Someone's coming. Stay out there, Carl. No. Stay out there on the fire escape. Don't make a sound.
4: Oh, Mr. Wilson.
3: Oh, good evening.
4: Aren't you at the wrong end of the hallway, sir?
3: Yes, I...
4: Can't you find your room?
3: Yes, but I was just looking around.
4: Oh, The fire escape.
6: Yes.
4: I see. You wanted to try it out, huh?
6: I'm a little nervous.
4: I understand, sir. Would you like me to show you how to get out onto it?
6: Oh, no, thank you. I've been out there already.
4: Oh, you have?
6: Uh-huh.
4: Well, you feel better about it then?
6: Yes, thank you.
4: Anything I can do for you, sir?
6: No. I'll be getting to my room now.
4: Well, I guess we'd better close this window. It looks like a rain's coming.
6: I'll close it.
4: Okay, sir. Good night, Mr. Wilson. I hope you sleep well, sir.
6: Good night. It's all right. Come on, Carl. Careful now. Follow me, quickly. There now. Hungry, Carl? Well, I'll get us something to eat. Then we'll have a good night's rest.
4: Miss White.
5: Yeah?
4: I just found the old boy up in the hallway. He was trying out the fire escape. Can you beat it?
5: When?
4: Just now.
5: Well, but how did he get up to his room? He didn't come back through the lobby.
4: What? He didn't?
5: No. I know I would have seen him.
4: He must have used the fire escape then. Say, there's something funny going on around here.
5: Hey, look, it's his room.
4: Hmm?
5: Office? I'm sorry, Mr. Wilson, but we don't have meals sent up anymore. There's a cocktail lounge and a restaurant on the roof. Oh, it's really quite nice. And there's a terrace where you can step out and get a wonderful view of the entire city. Yes, sir. You're welcome. Meals sent up. I guess he don't know there's a war on.
4: That fire escape business puzzles me, and now he wants his meals sent up.
5: Say, do you suppose he's got somebody up there with him?
4: I don't know, but I'd certainly like to take a look at his room. And I think I will if he goes out.
5: That's a good idea.
6: Now, I won't be long, Carl. But you're not to make a sound while I'm gone. And if someone...

0: You saw the old man that just went out the door?
1: Yes, ma'am.
0: Well, we're going up to his room. If he comes back before we return, ring twice to warn us.
1: Yes, ma'am.
0: Why are you knocking?
2: I have a feeling someone's in there.
0: Well, if there is, they're not coming to the door. Not if he sneaked them into the hotel.
2: Oh, yes, I suppose you're right. I guess I'd better unlock it. Well, there's nothing unusual here.
0: Look at this bundle of things, though.
2: What do you mean?
0: Well, here's a cap.
2: Well, that looks like a boy's. Well, still, it might be his.
0: He wasn't wearing a cap when he come in.
2: No, he wasn't.
0: Should I look in the closet?
2: No, I don't think we need bother. If he did have someone in here, they're not here now.
0: Well, I just think I'll take a look, as long as we're here. That's Frank.
2: Well, he couldn't have had his dinner that fast.
0: Maybe Frank's made a mistake. I'll see. Frank? Yeah? All right, we'll be out. He says he's carrying a package. Must have brought something back to eat here in the room.
2: Come on, Miss White. We'd better get out of here.
0: Hey, we'd better go down the stairs. I think he'll be coming up in the elevator.
2: Come on. Miss White!
0: What's the matter?
2: You've walked off with the cap.
0: Great Scott, I have. I didn't realize. What do we do? Shall I go back?
2: No. I don't think you'd better. No. He'll be up here any minute.
0: Yeah. Well, maybe he won't miss it. And we can put it back if he goes out again.
2: Yes. Come on.
3: Here, sir. Top floor.
4: Thank you. Here we are. Milk and... Carl? Carl, where are you? What are you doing in the closet? Was somebody here, Carl? Someone's been here. Where's your cap that was on the bed there? Who's here?
5: Evening. I'd like to see the manager.
2: He's not in. I'm in charge. Could I help you?
5: I'm Detective Bourne.
2: Oh.
5: We're checking hotels in the vicinity for a certain John Barbie. Have you anyone registered with that name?
2: No, I don't believe I have. But what kind of a looking man is he?
5: Older man, about his 60s.
2: Hey, wait. I have someone here who answers that description. He's been acting peculiar, too. But he's registered under the name of Wilson. Here it is. John Wilson. He might be the one you're looking for, and I have a hunch he is.
5: Is he in his room now?
2: Yes, he went up just a short time ago.
5: I'd like to go up. Here's my badge.
2: Oh.
5: What's the room number?
2: 408. Is it something serious?
5: Yeah. Murder. Well, I don't think he's the type to make trouble, but I think it'll be easier if he opens the door himself.
2: Well, I'll say that it's something about his moving to a double room. Yeah. Mr. Wilson? Oh, Mr. Wilson, I have another room I think you'd be interested in seeing. Well, I don't think anyone's there.
5: Have you a pass key?
2: Oh, yes.
5: Open the door.
2: But...
5: It's all right. I have a gun. I'll stand back out of sight.
2: There's no one here.
5: Look back at the door.
2: No. Here. Maybe the closet here. No, there's nobody here. Say, he must have had somebody with him after all.
5: What do you mean?
2: Well, he registered alone, and I suspected there was someone with him. But look on the dresser there. Two bottles of milk and two sandwiches.
5: They haven't been touched either. He must have left here in a hurry. Is there a fire escape on this floor?
2: Oh, yes, there is. And I found him looking it over right after he moved in.
5: Well, come on, let's have a look at it.
2: Yes. Right this way, please. Down the hall here. Look, the window's open. He must have gone out that way.
5: Uh-huh. Let's have a look outside. No one down below. He must have just missed him.
2: Look, Mr. Bowen.
5: What is it?
2: There's somebody up above. Somebody climbing in the window at the top of the fire escape.
5: That's him. Come on.
2: Wait. He'll be quicker going up to the elevator. He can't get away. There's a cocktail lounge on the top floor. We'll catch him there. There's no place else for him to go.

0: Careful now. Careful. Go through the window, Carl. Ah, that's the boy, Carl. They're following us. I know that. They'll always follow us. You've got to do everything I tell you now. You've got to understand. Come on.
1: Pardon me, sir. Is there a terrace room on the floor?
2: Oh, yes, there is. You'll get a wonderful view of the city. It's straight ahead through the cocktail lounge. Oh,
1: thank you.
3: Oh, isn't it beautiful? Just look at the skyline. That's Coronado over there.
1: Nice, isn't it, Carl?
0: Carl, if they catch up with us, it means you'll have to go back to the home. You understand that, don't you? We promised your mother we would never let that happen, and we're not going to.
3: Oh, look at that man over there. He's climbing up over the iron fence.
4: Stay there, you better get back.
3: Oh, somebody stop him.
0: It isn't going to hurt much, Carl. It'll be quick.
5: Mr. Barbie! Mr. Barbie, don't!
1: Stay where you are. This is my affair.
5: Now, Mr. Barbie, that isn't going to do anybody any good. Now, just listen to me a moment.
1: If you come a step closer...
5: I won't, but listen to me.
1: What do you want?
5: Now, Mr. Barbie, don't jump. Come back with me. They'll go easy on you.
1: You'll not take him back to that home. I know what happens to them there.
5: Now, Mr. Barbie, you're ill. You don't know what you're doing. You're...
1: Now, I tell you not to come any closer.
5: All right, I won't. But listen now.
1: I'll not listen to anything. I know what's best for my boy. I promised his mother, didn't I, son?
5: What? Who are you talking to there, Mr. Barbie?
1: Don't pay any attention to them, Carl.
5: Why, he thinks the boy's there with you.
1: Are you ready, Carl? You don't want to go back to that home, do you?
5: Mr. Barbie... Now, there's nobody there with you.
1: What? What did you say?
5: I say there's nobody there with you.
1: Nobody? What kind of a trick is this?
5: Well, you're just imagining things. You're ill. Now, they'll go easy on you, I promise you that.
1: There's nobody here with me?
5: No. Your son's dead. And what you're going to do now won't help anything.
1: Well, this is my son here by my side.
5: Oh, no, Mr. Barbie. No one's by your side.
1: Ah, this is a trick. Oh, I see it now. You are trying to confuse me, to keep me busy talking, so this man could sneak up behind me. Is that it?
5: Mr. Barbie, now we're just trying to save your life. Now come back. Come back away from that ledge and let us talk.
1: No. No, I've had enough of your tricks. Are you ready, Carl?
3: Oh! Oh, no. Don't let him.
1: It won't hurt much, Carl.
3: Oh, no.
1: Take my hand, son. Take my hand.
3: Oh! Oh! Oh, no, my dear. Oh, that's terrible.
6: May I ask what he was wanted for?
7: Murder.
6: Murder?
7: Yeah. He killed his son last night. The authorities are going to take the boy away to a home. And I guess his mind just snapped. It's probably better this way. Because he thought the boy was with him. Right to the end.

0: And so closes John Barbie and Son, starring Thomas Mitchell. Tonight's study in Suspense. Suspense is produced, edited, and directed by William Spear.
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3: This is Thomas Mitchell. It's been a great pleasure to appear here tonight on Suspense, a program for which all actors have a unique regard. Next Thursday, my old friend Edward G. Robinson will be your star. Mr. Spear's been telling me a little about the story. Sounds like surely the most remarkable predicament a man ever got himself into over his wife. I'm sure you won't want to miss it. I know I won't. Night.
0: Remember, next Thursday, same time, you will hear Mr. Edward G. Robinson as star of Suspense.
1: 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R-O-M-A. 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

0: This is Robert Montgomery, inviting you to join us for Love's Lovely Counterfeit. Tonight's study in
1: suspense.
2: An hour of suspense. A full 60 minutes at this time. And with the distinguished actor-director, Mr. Robert Montgomery, as your host. Tonight, our star, in one of his rare radio appearances, Mr. James Cagney. Our author guest, Mr. James M. Kane. Our story, Mr. Kane's Love's Lovely Counterfeit. A suspense play produced, edited, and directed by William Spear. Mr. Montgomery.
0: Funny thing about a gun. Nobody likes to have a gun pointed at him. And yet it gives you sort of a phony sense of power to hold one in your hand, to do the pointing. A gun itself is cold steel. Its message is written in hot lead. And the death it brings is cold again. I still don't know anyone who thinks a gun going off makes a pleasant sound. I suppose a lot depends on knowing why the guy who points it wants to fire it. And what kind of a gun it is. Guns have personalities. A fat blue revolver is a lot different character from the first slim rifle you get when you're a kid. You take a rifle like that, they look clean. They are clean. But did you ever take a good look at an automatic? A 45? Nothing healthy looking about those babies. Something very final about an automatic. They're for the tough boys. Probably you haven't known any tough boys personally, but you've read about them and heard about them. And high-caliber actors like James Cagney have made them live for you on the screen. You want to know how it is to meet a tough boy? We've got one for you. Name's Ben Grace. And Jim Cagney's portrayal of him tonight reflects an important ingredient of suspense. Because of the character as James M. Kane drew it, and because of the masterful interpretation you are about to hear. A respected actor and my friend, James Cagney, as Ben Grace in Love's Lovely Counterfeit.

0: I'm writing this, lying in a nice clean bed with the sunlight coming in the window and nothing to do but look out at the people walking along the streets and the kids playing in the park. And any little thing I want, all I have to do is ask for. To a lot of poor guys nowadays, that probably sounds like the softest spot in the world. But with me, there are a couple of slight disadvantages. I think you'll see what I mean. How I got here, and that begins when I went to work driving for Sol Casper. If you haven't been in Lake City, chances are you've never even heard of Sol Casper. But Sol is the kind of a boy who would have got plenty of headlines if he'd operated in a big city. He had the bookies, dope, gambling, everything. And he owned the best commercial hotel in town as a front. The only trouble with Sol was he was mean. And he was greedy. But I never had any real kick coming until that Friday morning last June that I'm going to tell you about. I'd gotten a call, and I went up to Sol's private office in the hotel. I knocked on the door, and a minute the slot opened up, and it was Lefty Gauss, looking out through the slot to give me the once-over.
1: Oh, it's you, huh? Here, come on in.
0: Sol here yet?
1: No, not yet. He ought to be pretty soon, though.
0: What's he got on his mind?
1: I wouldn't know, Ben.
0: This is supposed to be my day off.
1: Well, I hope you didn't make any heavy dates.
0: Oh, so you don't know a thing about it, huh?
1: Not enough to tell you, Ben.
0: Okay. Hey.
1: Huh?
0: What's that?
1: Huh? That must be those poor suckers, the Citizens League, having the political parade. Yeah. Yeah, there they are. You can see them through the window just coming into Main Street.
0: Say, that must be Jansen, huh? The guy there running for mayor.
1: Yeah, that's right.
0: Oh.
1: In the back seat of the big open Packard.
0: Hmm. Oh, who's the doll riding with him?
1: What's the matter, Ben? Don't you read the papers?
0: Sure. I read, little Abner. Who's that, Daisy May?
1: Her name is June Lyons. She's his new secretary or something. But everybody says she's the brains of his campaign.
0: Yeah? I could use a little brains like that myself.
1: No, not that kind you couldn't. Not that missionary kind.
0: What about this Jansen?
1: Nah, not a chance.
0: Putting out a lot of publicity. Must have some dough behind him.
1: Ah, you can't elect a reform ticket in a town like this. The machine's too strong, Ben. Not unless you got some dirt. Some real dirty dirt that stinks so bad people just can't ignore it. Then the machine boys can't put the pressure on. But otherwise,
0: everybody knows Sol is backing Maddox. He even brags about it in the paper.
1: Yeah, sure. And who's going to get anything on Sol with half the police force on his payroll?
0: Sol isn't even worried, huh?
1: Why should he be? Sol puts up the dough, Maddox wins again, and Sol keeps on running the town. Yeah. Well, that must be Sol now.
2: Hi, Lefty. Hi, Benny. How's muscle bound? How are those big, broad shoulders, eh?
0: I have them built right into my suit. You ought to try that, Sol. Might make you look like a man.
2: What's that crack supposed to mean?
1: What's the matter, fellas? Can't you take a joke?
0: Sure I can take a joke.
2: So can I. What you got on this afternoon, Benny?
0: I guess you forgot. This is my day off.
2: I said, what you got on this afternoon?
0: Nothing that I can remember now. Why?
2: Little job.
0: What kind of a job?
2: I got a tip from friends of mine, maybe a little trouble. Something about a bank.
0: Why don't you stick to the bookies and the gambling, Sal? You'd be safer.
2: Listen, Benny, any time you think you're big enough to run this business, just let me know. I'll be glad to work something out for you.
0: What's the job?
2: These kids are going to crack the castle on First National just after closing time. It's loaded on Fridays. It ought to be a big haul. Here, they got a room here in this hotel, room 480. They'll be back here about 3:30. Ah, you see, I own this hotel, and I want you to go up and collect the room rent. I'm giving him pretty good protection, so I figure it'll come to about 20 grand.
0: Yeah? Well, figure on getting somebody else to collect it.
2: Huh?
0: I said get somebody else. I don't like guns, and I don't like gonzels, and you know it.
2: Listen. Listen, you punk. You think you're a big guy, don't you? A big guy with muscles. And I'm just a little guy. That's what you think, isn't it? Isn't it? But if you try to cross me, I'll have you crawling me on your hands and knees. Oh, when I get through with you, you'll beg me to use a gun on you. Because you're yellow. Aren't you? Aren't you?
0: What's the room number?
2: 480.
0: Come on, Lefty. Okay.
1: That was lousy.
0: Skip it.
1: You're gonna do it, though, aren't you?
0: Sure. I'll see you up there. 3:15. By the way, what did you say that dame's name was?
1: What dame?
0: That dame with Jansen, that brains of the opposition.
1: You mean June Lyons?
0: Yeah, that's it.
1: Now, wait a minute, Ben. Wait a minute. You know that's poison. Why, if Saul even thought you had...
0: You know, Lefty, Miss Lyons interests me in more ways than one. An election for mayor in a place like Lake City can be a pretty tight little situation, particularly if the town has been run for years by a mobster like Saul Casper. And I knew that with me working for Saul, playing around with the opposition wasn't exactly the healthiest pastime in the world. But when I saw that June Lyons doll that was running their campaign, there was something about her that gave me an idea. That's why I phoned her. And she said, okay. I met her at an intersection a little ways out from the main part of town. She described the car and given me the license number. She drove up as though she had stopped for the light, just like I had told her. I got in, and by chance, she drove on. For a minute, we just sat there, and nobody said anything. Then...
3: The least I expected was a blue chin and a broken nose.
0: You disappointed?
3: A little. Mm-hmm. What's this hot tip you told me about over the phone? I don't have much time.
0: What's the matter? You worried?
3: Not particularly.
0: You don't have to be. I'm not interested in you.
3: Where are we going?
0: Just keep driving around, but keep out of the main part of town.
3: Is it as melodramatic as all that?
0: It could be for me.
3: Why do you want to see Jansen elected?
0: I don't.
3: Oh? Well, then why did...
0: Suppose you let me ask the question, then.
3: All right.
0: I'll ask you the same one. Why are you working for Jansen?
3: Oh, I'm just one of those crazy idealists, I guess.
0: Just a missionary, huh?
3: Well, Jansen may not be the best man in the world, but at least he isn't hooked up with a racketeer like Saul Casper. The way Maddox is.
0: June.
3: Oh, it's June now, is it? What's your name?
0: Maybe I'll tell you that later, and maybe I won't. Listen, June. If you were one of those earnest kids who stand around on street corners handing out leaflets, I might believe you wanted to reform the world. But you're not. I know that you know that electing Jansen isn't going to reform the world or even reform Lake City. It just doesn't make that much difference.
3: Oh, well, it does to me.
0: Let me out of the next corner, will you?
3: Why?
0: Because if you're like that, I don't know how to deal with you. And if you're lying, I don't trust you.
3: But I'm not lying.
0: I'll get out here.
3: Wait a minute.
0: What?
3: Listen, it's partly that, but there is something else, too.
0: Like what?
3: If Jansen wins, of course I'll get a city job out of it, a good one.
0: That's more like it.
3: Yeah, but I want to explain why I want it.
0: You don't have to explain anything.
3: But I want to. I'm a lawyer. At least I've got a degree from law school, and I want to be a good lawyer. If you start out on your own, it can take years, but with the right job at City Hall, you can build up a practice in no time. The other's partly true, but this is...
0: This is about 90% of it. Okay, as long as it's the dough you're thinking about, we can do business.
3: It isn't just money.
0: Yeah, I know. Now listen, if I give some dirt on Saul Casper, I will send him up for 10 years or so, Jansen wins. Right?
3: Well, if you can prove it...
0: You're going to prove it. Three punks from Chicago are sticking up the Castleton First National Bank... At about 3 this afternoon, Saul Casper is hiding them out at his hotel, room 480. If there's any shooting at the bank and anybody gets killed, it'll be that much better. You'll have him for accessory to murder. Have your people there at 4 o'clock. I'll take care of the rest.
3: You must have been to college, too.
0: What?
3: To think up one like that. In the first place, who's going to arrest Saul Casper in Lake City? The second place, if we come out with this and it can't be proved, it's criminal libel. And that's all Jensen needs to really lose.
0: So, what do you think?
3: I think you're working for Maddox and Casper.
0: That could be. But at least, I know my law.
3: What law?
0: The Castleton Bank is insured by the government. That makes the stick-up a federal rap. If you want the number of the FBI, I'll give it to you.
3: Oh?
0: As for the second place, have you ever heard of a guy named Ben Grace?
3: Ben Grace? He's one of Saul Casper's gang, isn't he?
0: That's right. Here's my driver's license with a picture on it. No. Not a very good one, but there is a resemblance. The name is Bennett J. Grace.
3: Oh.
0: You can turn left here.
3: All right.
0: Does that make any difference?
3: What?
0: That I work for Saul Casper?
3: No, it doesn't.
0: Well, it should. Because A, I've put myself on the spot giving you this, but plenty. And B, I'm not a guy who's in a very good position to go around giving phony tips to the FBI. You can pull up right here.
3: Hmm? Where is this?
0: This is where I live.
3: Oh.
0: Anything else?
3: Yes. Just why are you doing this?
0: Because I just decided that Solly Casper's an old meanie. And I don't like him. Is that enough?
3: If you say so. Room 480 at 4 o'clock. Ben.
0: Yeah?
3: Will I see you afterwards?
0: Don't worry, baby. You'll see me. I was back at the hotel by 3:15. Things were going pretty good. The one thing I was afraid of, that she'd want to call in the Federals before the stick-up, she never even mentioned. I knew she was my kind the minute she began to talk about the dough. When I got up to room 480, Lefty was already there, lying on the bed, reading the paper.
4: Oh, hello, Ben. How you be?
0: So this is room 480, huh? Looks just like room 481. How are you, Lefty?
4: Okay, sit down. Want a bottle of beer?
0: Nope.
4: You didn't take it too hard, what Solly said, did you?
0: Can't say I liked it. What time is it?
4: Oh, a couple of minutes. 4. Yeah. It's too bad about you, Ben.
0: What's too bad?
4: The way I got you figured, Ben, you're a chiseler.
0: Then what?
4: That's all.
0: Sounds like there might be more.
4: Not unless you ask for it.
0: Okay. I'm asking for it, Lefty.
4: Well, Ben, a chiseler's like this. He isn't crooked and he isn't straight either. He's just in between. But above all, he doesn't like trouble.
0: Maybe he's just smart.
4: I don't say he isn't. Oh, he'll always make pretty good dough and he'll die in a nice clean bed with a doctor's certificate instead of a coroner's. But he'll never be a big operator.
0: No?
4: No. A big operator, he runs it or he doesn't operate. And that means he doesn't mind a little trouble once in a while.
0: I guess that's right.
4: And that's too bad, Ben. Because you got brains. Now me, well, I'm different.
0: How's that?
4: Because I don't mind the trouble, but I don't have the brains.
0: Oh, I wouldn't. Who told you that?
4: I know. 10 years in stir off and on didn't help any. And I didn't have much to begin with. Did I ever tell you how I started, Ben?
0: No.
4: Ben, I was a preacher.
0: A what? Do you expect me
4: to... Yes, a preacher. So help me, I was. By rights, I still am. Look, here, I got the license right here in my wallet. Yeah, it was one of those hillbilly outfits. And the bishop, as he called himself, he was so far away from where I was that he never even heard about me, I guess. Anyway, he never canceled the license.
0: The Reverend Richard Jose Goss.
5: That's one for the books, Lefty.
4: Yeah, I was just a kid. But I got hooked up with one of those big-time evangelists. And if I stuck with it, I could have hit the big time myself. And there's plenty of dough in that racket. But you know what I did? First time we really make a big take, I tie a handkerchief over my face and get me a rod and stick up the cash box. And they caught me. Yeah, that's how I know I haven't got the brains.
5: I wouldn't let it worry you, Lefty.
4: That's not what's worrying me now, Ben.
5: What is?
4: What is? What's going to be happening in here in a couple of minutes. You ever sat in on a divvy before, Ben?
5: No. And there wouldn't be now, except for the manpower shortage.
4: These are three wild kids, Ben. Chances are they'll be coked to the ears and slobbering at the mouth with half being half scared to death and half crazy with excitement, thinking how much dough they got and what big-shot public enemies they are. And we, you and I, we got to walk up and take 20 grand away from them.
5: All right, they know that.
4: Yeah, knowing it's one thing, kicking in with it's another. And suppose Solly's double-crossed us.
5: How?
4: Suppose he didn't tell the kids how much his cut was. Suppose he left it for us to break the news. They just come from maybe killing a couple of people for 40 grand. Maybe they just as soon kill a couple of more to keep the 20.
5: Maybe. So now we're going to find out.
6: Come on, Marty. Get him in here.
7: Sure, okay.
6: Johnny, don't leave me, will you, Johnny?
5: All right, get him over to the... Who are you? I'm the man that collects the room rent.
6: Yeah? Stick him up.
7: Frisco, Marty.
6: Okay, Johnny.
5: I don't need a rod to handle punks like you.
6: This guy's clean, Johnny. Yeah, what about the other one?
5: He's with me and he's got a gun. And don't try to take it away from him because it's an old family heirloom. And he's very fond of it.
6: Yeah? Oh, yeah?
5: Okay, stop acting like something you've seen in the movies and put that cannon away. You might drop it and break somebody's foot.
6: Johnny?
5: What's the matter with your pal here?
6: He got shot.
5: Anybody else?
6: No, the guard shot him when we were pulling out.
5: Better get him over on the bed.
6: Johnny, we're going too fast, Johnny. We're going too fast.
7: He's out of his head.
5: Yeah. Did you get the dough?
6: Did we get the dough? Look at this wise guy. 40 grand, maybe more. Look at it. Touch it. Taste it. Smell it. What about it, sucker? Did you ever see so much dough before in your life?
5: Sure. I work in the mint. Do you know how much this room is costing you?
6: How much?
5: 20 grand.
6: 20 grand?
5: That's right. I'll be back after a while to collect it. What are you going to do with your pal there with the holes in him?
6: I don't know.
8: Johnny.
5: You know that's bad, don't you?
6: Why?
5: The kid's out of his head already. Suppose he makes trouble, starts screaming or something.
6: Well, you got doctors, haven't you?
5: Sure. But that kind of a doctor, that's one more guy that'll have to get a cut. Pretty soon you guys won't have anything left but small change.
6: Yeah, that's what you think.
5: But of course, maybe the kid'll die.
6: Yeah? And then what do we do? That's even worse.
8: Gary.
5: Oh, no. That'd be easy. Then we just take him out of here at night and dump him someplace.
6: Oh.
5: And if the kid was to die, that would be one less guy who had to get a cut. Wouldn't it?
6: Huh? Yeah.
5: Well, come on, Lefty.
4: Okay.
9: We'll be seeing you.
6: Yeah.
4: I hope you know what you're doing, Ben.
6: I don't know. What do you think?
5: I think so. Come on. I got the room next door.
4: You know you're just as good as signed that kid's death warrant, don't you?
5: That's right.
4: The other two will knock him off now before we got time
6: Johnny,
4: to get the...
6: Johnny!
5: Listen.
6: Johnny, no! No!
4: They did it.
5: Yeah. Maybe we better call Sal, huh? What are we
4: gonna do? I hope you know what you're doing.
10: Gotta think.
11: Order, please.
5: Give me Mr. Casper's room.
10: Sure he's dead?
11: Yeah.
5: It's gotta
10: be.
5: Sal?
11: Yeah, who's this?
5: Ben. You better come up to room 480, Sal.
11: Why?
5: They want to see you personally.
11: Why?
5: I said they want to see you personally.
11: I still want to know why.
5: Do you want your dough or don't you?
11: You're supposed to be the guy with the big muscles.
5: I'm not going to wrestle those punks for your purse.
11: Okay, Charles Atlas. I'll be right up and show you how it's done.
5: You'll be right up.
4: Then what?
5: What do you mean, then what?
10: Well, don't get nervous.
4: Ben.
10: Get
5: yeah.
10: Nervous, will you?
4: If you got any little plans, you know I'm all for them, don't you?
5: Sure.
4: And you know I hope they come out, don't you?
5: Sure.
1: But if they don't come off, you know where I stand on that, too, don't you?
5: I know. You stand right behind me with a gun on my back.
1: Just so you know, Ben.
5: I can see how you'd have made a preacher. Lefty, you've got a terrible streak of honesty in you.
1: Just so you know.
9: What's going on here?
5: Listen, listen, there he is.
9: I'm Sal Casper. What's going on?
12: Oh, Mr. Casper, there's been a little trouble, Mr. Casper.
9: Yeah, what kind of trouble?
12: Arch here, he just died.
9: Died?
12: He was shot.
9: Yeah. All right, so we'll get him out of here tonight. You got the dough?
12: Sure, we got it.
9: Well, let's see it.
12: Here.
13: All right, put up your hands.
12: Huh? Hey, hold it. What's it?
13: Department of Justice. What? You're all under arrest.
12: Hey, wait a minute.
5: Hey, come on now.
1: Wait a minute. That's all, pal. All right. Hey, Ben.
12: No, you can't.
1: Where are you going?
5: I got a date.
13: All right.
5: With a missionary. In tonight's full hour of suspense, James Cagney is our star. Mr. Cagney appears as Ben Grace, with Kathy Lewis as June Lyons and Wally Mayer as Lefty Gauss, in William Spear's production of Love's Lovely Counterfeit, tonight's study in suspense. In just a moment, we will return with Act Two of Suspense.
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15: This is Robert Montgomery again. When such incompatible words as lovely and counterfeit found themselves together in the title of tonight's story by James Cain, they said a lot not only about the story, but about the man, Ben Grace, as well. Elements of both words crowded through him. On the one side, for example, was his dislike for meanness and greed, and on the other side, something forged, fictitious, false. That was a smooth operation he pulled, and he was going to get even smoother as he went along. But it never got Ben Grace anything but trouble, because the smoother he got, the further he got away from the true Ben Grace, a real lost guy trying to find North. And maybe for him, June Lyons could be North. But Ben wouldn't stop long enough to take a reading. As James Cain described them in the novel, whatever it was June needed in life, Ben had it for her. And when she was with him and she acted with that complete abandon of a novice having her first drink, constantly he watched her. He studied her. As though he were trying to make up his mind about something or to figure out something into which she definitely fitted. And then he began to really look at her. It was the first time he had really studied this girl who had started such a chain of circumstances in his life, and he looked with lively interest. It was all the more lively since he was unable to connect this face with all that he had learned about its owner. It was, in anybody's contest, an extremely beautiful face. It was perfectly chiseled in profile, at least. Its slightly droopy lines reminding him of pictures he had seen of ancient sculpture. There was some exquisite invitation about the mouth. It pursed a little with an expression of expectancy. The skin was soft, with just a brush of bloom on it. The figure was lovely, too. Not too tall, but slender, soft, and willowy. He had the dizzy, half-nauseated feeling of a man who has been rocked to his heels by a woman, and knows it.
14: And so continues the history of Ben Grace in James M. Cain's Love's Lovely Counterfeit, played out for us by James Cagney, in a narrative well calculated to keep you in suspense.

0: after that, the action moved along just the way I'd seen the play in my mind. Sal might have had a 6-2 and even chance beating the rap of having the T-load of kids in the hotel. But when the guns were checked against the wounds in the stiff, the beef was murdered. And that was one beef Sal couldn't square. Jansen walked into the city hall on a red plush carpet, and June, she got the job she was after. Jansen's first day in the driver's seat was celebrated with a cocktail party at June's house. All the loyal party workers were invited to receive the thanks of his honor. I called June on the phone when I heard about it. She hemmed and hawed around a little, and then she finally asked me if I'd like to come. Didn't seem too anxious, but I wasn't going to miss this chance to meet the mayor. She told me I could bring a friend if I liked. I said I would. I suddenly realized that I didn't have any friends. I brought Lefty. It was a corny house, a depressing pile of wood and stucco with four tired walls leaning in against the sagging roof for support. June was nervous when she saw me. I introduced her to Lefty.
1: Well, how do you do? I'm glad you could come.
2: Well, how you been? A nice house.
1: Thank you. You know everyone here, Ben?
0: Everyone I want to know.
1: Well, there's a bar in the alcove over there.
2: You got any beer?
1: All you can drink, Mr. Goss.
2: You want to make book?
1: Ben, you'll excuse me while I speak.
0: Oh, sure, sure. You just go right ahead and host us like crazy. I'll just drift around.
1: Thank you, Ben. I'll see you later.
3: Class, Ben. Real class. Educated, too.
0: Ah, that she is, Lefty. That she is.
2: Well, how about the suds, Benny? Then we'll go pay our ear respects to his honor.
4: How do you do? I'm Mrs. Lyons, June's aunt.
0: How do you do, Mrs. Lyons? My name is Grace. This is Mr. Gauss.
4: I'm so glad you're here, Mr.
3: My name is Gauss. Lefty Gauss.
4: Oh, I'm sorry. I don't hear very well.
2: Excuse me. You'll find me in the suds, Ben. Excuse me.
4: Have you met Mr. Jansen yet?
0: No, I'm looking forward to that.
4: Oh, he's a wonderful man. Just a wonderful man. Nice and settled and with a wonderful future. Don't you think so?
0: I think I'll be able to tell more about his future after I've talked to him.
4: Exactly. My very words to June. I can see things like that.
0: I beg your pardon?
4: Then you agree with me. Oh, of course you do. You look like a very intelligent young man.
0: Mrs. Lyons, you don't make much sense.
4: Exactly what I've been telling Junie. But she just says, oh, be quiet. Oh, for heaven's sake, Auntie, be quiet.
0: I can understand that.
4: Oh, if you really would encourage her, Mr. Grace. You see, she never tells me a thing. Never. Thinks I'm dumb. Treats me as though I don't have good sense. But I see things, I can tell you. Why, he's so crazy about her that all she'd have to do is lift a little finger to marry him. Just a little finger.
0: Marry who?
4: Yes. And it would be such a fine match for Junie. Mrs. Olaf Jansen, wife of the mayor. Oh, goodness, I get dizzy when I just think of it.
0: Yeah. And I know what you mean there, too.
4: Oh, there he's... Oh, Mr. Mayor! Mr. Jansen!
5: Well, how are you, Mrs. Lyons?
4: Mr. Jansen, this is Mr...
0: The name is Grace. Ben Grace.
5: Ben Grace, eh?
0: That's right. Your Honor...
5: June, Miss Lyons tells me that you've been very busy.
0: May I congratulate you, Your Honor?
5: Well, thank you. I was about to say that Miss Lyons tells me that you worked to help make my election possible.
4: How very clever of you, Mr. Jansen.
0: Oh. I did what I could, Your Honor.
5: Please accept my sincere thanks, Mr. Grace. It's highly encouraging to find young men fighting for good, clean government.
0: Good, clean government is my hobby, Your Honor.
5: Really?
0: Mm-hmm. And, if I might make a suggestion...
5: Of course.
0: This town needs a cleaning from attic to cellar.
5: There we agree, Mr. Grace.
0: And you'll need the right man as chief of police to help you do that.
5: Are you, ambitious for a police career now?
0: Oh, no. No, Your Honor. Myself, I have no ambitions. But I think I can suggest the man you need. Cantrell. Joseph Cantrell.
5: Cantrell?
0: That's the man.
5: But I've just thrown him out. He was one of Saul Casper's rats. I'm sorry to use words like that. You worked for Sol yourself, didn't you, Mr. Grace?
0: You mustn't get emotional about these things, Your Honor.
5: I'm sorry, sir, but I fail to follow your reasoning or your emotions.
0: You said you wanted to clean up this town. You'll have to appoint the best available man to do that for you. If you go through the list, you'll find that Cantrell is the best officer on the force. He's got more copper in him than a ton of pennies. It wasn't his fault that a crook got elected and he had to play along. Give him half a break and he's the best law enforcement officer in the country. And a good officer is what you'll have to have if you're going to deliver what you promised the voters. You can't deliver with jerks and thugs.
5: Now let me tell you something.
4: Oh, you silly man.
5: Let me make this very clear, Mr. Grace. When the people of Lake City voted for me, I promised them that I would clean up...
0: Save your breath. Your Honor, I heard all your campaign speeches.
5: Mrs. Lyons, may I take you to the bar for a ginger ale?
4: Are they really, Mr. Jackson?
6: Yes, we've been waiting a long time for them.
5: Oh, you're right. It's all right.
1: Ben, you're leaving so soon?
0: Now that you mention it, I guess I am.
1: Oh, well, have you met Mr. Jansen?
0: I met him.
1: What do you think of him?
0: I think he's a very educated gentleman. But he'll learn. He'll learn. And you know what? I think I'm in love with you.
1: I think I love you, too.
0: For the next couple of weeks, while Casper was waiting for trial, I let everything coast. Everything, that is, but June. There I kept the motor running. And finally the night arrived when it was time for me to step on the gas. Pretty. Very pretty.
7: My secret vice. The piano and...
0: And?
7: You.
0: Less keys to punch on me.
7: Less keys, but more music.
0: Junie.
7: Uh-huh.
0: He's stuck on you, isn't he?
7: Who?
0: Jansen.
7: Jansen?
0: That's the man's name. His Honor, the mayor. Sure you don't generate a little amperage for him?
7: Oh, Ben, you. You can ask that.
0: Fix me another drink.
7: All right.
0: Yes. Nice little apartment you have here. Makes that home you lived in before the election look like a flea bag.
7: Well, I earn a little better. I live a little better.
0: Sure.
7: Ben?
0: Yeah?
7: Why'd you ask me that?
0: Ask you what?
7: About Jansen.
0: Skip it.
7: No. Ben, I want to know.
0: Oh, I kind of got that notion from the way he always shows up here after I bring you home at night and stays for a while.
7: You're wrong, Ben.
0: Don't give me a razzle-dazzle, Angel. I've clocked him in and out.
7: You know me better than that, Ben. He has no personal interest in me. Honest, it's just business. It's things we have to talk over.
0: Mm-hmm. Not enough hours in the city hall day, huh?
7: Well, he gets lonely sometimes in the evening. You know, his wife just died and he...
0: That's what I mean.
7: All right, Ben. He likes me. And I just feel sorry for him. Honest, he's so grateful if I just let him come in and just sit for an hour and talk.
0: Grateful.
7: Oh, Ben, please.
0: You probably got him jumping through hoops.
7: I'd rather have you jumping through hoops.
0: Hey, you know, when I was a kid, my old man used to say, Ben, he'd say, don't ever jump through a hoop. Of course, from the hoop, it's only a hop to the halter. And then you drop the H, and what are you left with? The altar.
7: Oh, man, where'd you hear that?
0: Jansen coming here again? Tonight?
7: Oh, not if you object.
0: Oh, I don't object.
7: That's better, Ben. There's nothing to be jealous of.
0: You could ask him a favor, though, Junie.
7: All right. Anything you say.
0: Ask him to appoint Cantrell chief of police.
7: Appoint Cantrell? Whom did you say?
0: You heard me.
7: Ben, what on earth are you talking about?
0: Cantrell.
7: But he's a crook. Well, he was hand in glove with Sol Casper. How could Jansen appoint Cantrell? It'd make a laughing stock of the whole campaign. Oh, Ben, he can't appoint Cantrell.
0: Okay.
7: Ben? Ben, where are you going?
0: Home. To bed. I gotta make an early train in the morning.
7: Train? Where to?
0: New York.
7: You're going away, Ben.
0: Guy's gotta think about his future. Nothing for me in this town.
7: That's the way you played it. Get rid of Sol Casper. And go after me. And then when you found out that Jansen's in love with me, you thought you had him. That through me, you could make him do whatever you want. Get Cantrell made the chief, and then you can run this town just the way Casper did. Well, you won't.
0: No. Goodbye, Angel. Don't forget to dust in the corners, lock your door at night, and peek under the bed.
7: Ben?
5: Yes?
7: Ben. Close the door, Ben. From the inside.
0: It was a question of who would break first, June or Ben Grace. And she broke maybe seconds before I would have turned back to her with all my hard-boiled, off-the-arm toughness melted away in little pools at her feet. But that was something I couldn't ever let her know. The next morning, I found Lefty in the blue bottle, blowing the head off his glass of breakfast.
2: Hiya, Ben. Sit.
0: Lefty, how much did Sal pay you?
2: The truth, Ben. $35.
0: What? A week?
2: So go ahead, laugh. Let's see you laugh. For all I did, gambling my neck every other day, $35 a week. And I took it. Hey, that's the funny part. I took it.
0: You can start tomorrow at $50.
2: Who for?
0: From now on, I'm running it.
2: Aha! So it was you. All the way down the line, you were the tipster.
0: So what?
2: Nothing, Ben, nothing.
0: What is it, Lefty? What is it?
2: Only this, Benny. You see, I call you Benny. That's because I like you. Yeah, I like you. And that's maybe why your great success makes me a little sad.
0: Listen, Reverend Jose, the only revival I'm interested in is reviving the fortunes of Ben Grace. You got anything else to say?
2: Not a thing. I got not a word to say.
0: Pals?
2: Two beers, Ben. And they're on you.
0: So I took over where Sol Casper dropped out. We moved things around a little to make it look respectable, but the bookies and the gambling joints and so on kept right on in business. And I collected. Wasn't hay. Things were fine, just fine. My evenings were filled with June and my days with putting the automatic pump on the town. Like the day I finally got around to the office of Bleeker and Yates, the lawyers. Oliver Bleeker had been elected district attorney along with Jansen, so it was Mr. Yates, the junior partner, that I wanted to see.
8: And what do you want with me?
0: You know anything about pinball, Mr. Yates?
8: Why, I've played the machines once in a while, I guess.
0: Oh, I mean the hookup.
8: Well, not exactly.
0: You reform guys. You don't know much, do you?
8: Is it important?
0: Listen closely, Mr. Yates, because I'm only going around once. There are 5,000 pinball machines in Lake City, and they're owned by a few hundred scrimy jerks. You know what those machines take in a month? More than $100,000.
8: I beg your pardon.
0: That's what I said, $100,000. They're still going strong, but what happens to them in the very near future depends on your partner, Mr. Bleeker, the new DA.
8: But I can't tell you what he's going to do.
0: Well, I've got a flash for you. I say that as far as Lake City is concerned, pinball is finished.
8: Why?
0: Because it's gambling, and it's wrong. But to the extent that it's a game of skill, it's good, clean recreation. And that's not against the law. I'm going to bring a new kind of machine into Lake City, if, as, and when the old ones are tossed out. But this much I've got to know before I bring 5,000 machines in. Will mine be legal? No gambling, no payoff, only a certificate if you make a home run. Now, you know Bleeker, and you can put a certain legal question to him. No?
8: Well,
0: Now, the next thing...
8: No.
0: The next thing is to protect the interests of the little storekeepers who use my machines. I'm going to organize an association. The association will need an attorney. The attorney will get a very respectable retainer. By the year. Yeah. Those machines will do $100,000 a month. And I want you to be the lawyer for the association.
8: Well, there's a little question of ethics here that...
0: I figure the attorney should get 5% of the take.
8: You see, mister, I'm Bleeker's partner.
0: Maybe even as much as 10%.
8: But you see, the ethics of the situation...
0: Well, if you're busy... You're busy studying ethics. Maybe you wouldn't have time to handle this job, Mr. Yates. No hard feelings. I'll just look for another man.
8: No, just a minute. I would like to think it over a bit.
9: Sure.
8: Perhaps to talk to Mr. Bleeker about it, see what he thinks of the propriety of my accepting such a...
9: No, I get it.
8: Well, shall we meet again, say, next week?
9: Next week is fine.
0: And next week was fine. Joey Cantrell was appointed chief of police. The DA listened to the legal advice of his partner, Mr. Yates, and decided it was for the good of the community to yank all those horrid, nasty pinball machines and save the citizens from the temptations of gambling. Chief Cantrell's first official job was to supervise the smashing of the machines which had been condemned. I went around to see how he was getting on before he could smash too many.
10: Yeah. Hey, I've got all wrong on the strike!
11: And don't forget, if any nickels fall out, they belong to the city.
10: Okay.
12: May I have a word with you, Chief Cantrell?
13: Well. What's new, Ben?
0: Say, tell him to hold up a minute, will you?
13: Tell him.
11: Hey, you guys, quit it, will you? Hold up there, will you? There's too much noise. Come on, hold up the condemnation of those machines a minute.
13: Hold it. Okay.
0: Joe.
14: Give me a minute.
0: You ever been abroad?
13: No.
0: Neither have I. But I have been to Mexico.
13: Mexico? South of the Rio Grande.
0: Juarez, across the river from El Paso. Well, when I came back, I thought I'd bring in some perfume.
13: Yeah? So what?
0: So, this. On some of that perfume, they got a rule that the customs officer has to destroy the label before it's brought in. You got that?
13: Still listening.
0: You know how he destroyed it?

0: I'll have them here tonight.
1: Funny how a blue pencil ruins stuff, isn't it?
0: Oh, and another thing.
1: Yeah, just one?
0: Sign those vouchers.
1: For what?
0: For the trucks. The trucks I furnished the city yesterday to haul these various gambling devices from various and sundry addresses here to the 9th Street Police Warehouse. $3,000 in all.
1: Hey, slow up, boy, slow up.
0: Costs money to clean up a town, Joe.
1: Okay, but don't run a good thing to death.
0: It's the people's will.
1: Huh?
0: You forgot that mandate to cleanliness. Sign. And that's the way it went. And with a little remodeling, those pinball machines were back at their old stands. But now they were working for Ben Grace. Yep. Whatever I touched turned green, with pictures of presidents on it. Things were going so good, I started to worry. But I knew that the real worry was going to be June. I knew she was going to spring it on me sooner or later, and it was last night when I was out at her new place that she decided to get it off her chest.
2: Ben.
0: Yeah?
2: Ben, I want to talk to you.
0: What about?
2: Don't you know?
0: Yeah, I guess maybe I do.
2: We can't go on like this, Ben. It isn't right. It isn't fair to Jansen. It isn't fair to me.
0: What? What's so unfair about it?
2: Oh, Ben, you know what's unfair about it. Mr. Jansen promised the people of Lake City that if he got elected, he'd clean up the town.
0: Huh? All right. Why doesn't he do it? He's had 6 months.
2: Because he doesn't even know what's going on.
0: Great. Then what's the beef?
2: I know what's going on. The horse racing places, the gambling places, all the other places are just as open as they ever were.
0: Mm-hmm.
2: And I know who's keeping them open.
0: Of course you do. I am. Listen, honey, if I wasn't bossing the organization, someone else would be. People like to bet. People like to gamble.
2: Oh, Ben, don't you see? I'm a city official. I have an obligation to the people of this community, to the people who elected Jansen because they believe that he...
0: Still a missionary, huh?
2: Well, I'm not a racketeer.
0: Maybe not. But you're the next thing to it.
2: What do you mean?
0: Where do you think the dough came from for that car I got you? And the fur coat? And this place?
2: You never told me.
0: Did I have to? You knew I didn't get it from a long-lost uncle. Why don't you admit it, baby? You're a chiseler.
2: Am I?
0: Sure, just like me. Only I'm honest about it. You're not.
2: Then I will be. I will be starting now, starting right tonight.
0: What are you going to do? Turn me in?
2: Oh, Ben.
0: Maybe your big mistake was falling in love with me, baby. Now there isn't much you can do about it, is there?
2: Oh, Ben, quit it. Get out of it, please. For my sake, just because I don't like it. Just because I hate it.
0: Maybe I don't like it either. It's all I know how to do.
2: Ben, what was...
3: Hiya, Benny.
0: So?
3: Surprise?
0: Kind of. Did you break out?
3: Yeah. Yeah, just to see you, Benny. Put up your hands.
0: You know I never carry a rod.
3: Yeah, maybe you sort of wish you did now, huh? Muscles? Not that you have a chance to use it.
2: What are you going to do?
3: I'm going to kill your boyfriend, sweetheart.
2: No.
3: When I've done that, I think I'll think of something real nice to do to you.
2: Ben?
3: You sit right there where you are, sweetheart. Benny, you start backing up to that door slow. It's a bathroom, isn't it?
0: Yeah.
3: I think I'll kill you in the bathtub, Benny. That way it'll be nice and quiet, and there won't be so much mess. Now reach behind you real careful and open the door. And when I tell you to start backing in, you back in. All right. Start backing.
1: June.
2: Is he dead?
0: Yeah. Since when have you been carrying a gun?
2: Just lately. Ben, are you all right?
0: I just want to sit down a minute.
2: Oh, Ben.
0: We got to get out of here, baby.
2: Oh, yes. Ben, we'll go away. We'll get out of the country. We'll go to Canada.
0: Sure.
2: And we can get married there. You do want to marry me, don't you, Ben?
0: You know I do, baby.
2: And you can get work up there, Ben. I'll do something, too. And we'll do something decent with our lives. Darling, I know it's been partly my fault. I know I've just been weak. But it isn't too late to begin again, is it? Is it?
0: Maybe not. But your aim on that second shot wasn't too good, baby.
2: Ben?
0: So, there's just one thing that's stopping us.
2: Ben? What?
0: The bullet hole in my belly.

0: that's how I came to wake up in this nice, clean bed with nothing to do but look out the window at the kids playing in the park. It's a hospital. And there was a big cop here with me, with his chair tilted up against the wall, reading the paper. Hey, Flatfoot.
1: Why, hello, Big Shot. You've been in the land of Nod, haven't you?
0: What are you doing here?
1: Reading the funny papers? Can't you tell?
0: Why can't you read them at home?
1: Because there's been a little thing that we policemen call murder, Big Shot. And you're what we call a material witness.
0: Oh. Where's June? June Lyons.
1: She's in a nice, cozy cell, Big Shot. When she comes to trial, your statement will probably send her up for 5 or 10 years to another nice, cozy cell.
0: What statement?
1: Oh, you'll talk.
0: Yeah?
1: You know what you got, Big Shot?
0: Mm-hmm. I got ventilated with a lead slug.
1: But that's not all, Big Shot. You got peritonitis.
0: I have. So what?
1: So? I've seen guys with peritonitis before. You know what happens? First, they start getting a fever. Then they get kind of lightheaded. Then they get thirsty. Terribly thirsty. And after a while, they get so you can make them talk without they hardly know that they're talking. Oh, you'll talk all right.
0: You think so?
1: I know so.
0: Get Chief Cantrell on the phone.
1: Chief Cantrell ain't chief anymore as a result of these unfortunate series of events. Seems Mayor Jansen began to wonder about him.
0: Where's Lefty Gauss?
1: You mean your faithful servant? Right outside.
0: Can I talk to him? Alone?
1: Sure. Why not?
2: How is he, nurse?
3: It's hard to say yet.
1: Hey, Putty Nose, your boss wants to see you.
2: Thanks. You funny, funny fella. Hiya, Benny. How you feeling?
4: Not too good.
1: Well, it just goes to show you, don't it? They're all alike.
3: Who are all alike?
1: These big shots who make a lot of dough for a while and then bingo. What good's it done?
3: He seems like a nice man, though.
1: Who, Ben? Sure, he's nice enough, I guess. I got nothing against him. I just say it's a sucker's racket, that's all. Me, I want to live to be a grandfather.
3: Oh, a grandfather? You got to start by being a father, you know.
1: I know. My daddy told me all about that just the other day. Well, I'm going back in.
0: Have you got it all, Lefty? Hello, Flatfoot.
1: What do you have now, Big Shot?
0: You say the DA wants me to talk, huh?
1: Maybe he was just pretending.
0: Well, I suppose I had some conditions.
1: Like what?
0: Like I only talk in the apartment where it happened. June Lyons' apartment, and June Lyons has got to be there. And Lefty here, too, to back up some things that I might say.
1: That might be arranged?
0: Fine. Now, you think the DA might forget a couple of those little things he's been holding against me if I talk?
1: That'd be the general idea.
0: All right. You can close the door as you go out. And tell the DA to be around in about an hour. I'll talk. That cop was right. I'm beginning to feel a little wacky already. But the DA said he'd do it. They're going to take me out there in an ambulance tonight. If June only catches on. But she's smart. She's a lawyer. This may be the last chance I'll have to write. But don't worry. Whichever way it comes out, you can read all about it in the papers.
5: Well, now, all I'm saying is that I won't be responsible. Dragging a man in his condition way out here in an ambulance. Lugging him up 3 flights of stairs on a stretcher.
6: Doc, that's the way he wanted, and that's the way it's going to be now. All right. Everybody here? Miss Lyons?
3: Yes.
6: Lefty Gauss?
2: Yes, yes.
6: All right. How is he, Doctor?
5: I've already told you, but he can talk.
0: Not worrying about me, Mr. D.A. You're breaking my heart.
6: Are you ready to start, Ben?
0: Yes, I'm ready.
2: Do you, Ben, take this woman, June, to be thy lawful wedded wife, to love and to cherish, for better, for worse, till death do you part?
0: I do it.
6: Hey, what are you...
2: Do you, June, take this man, Ben, to be thy lawful wedded husband, to love and to cherish, for better, for worse, till death do you part?
3: I do.
2: I pronounce...
6: No, you don't.
2: Oh, yes, I do. I'm a licensed preacher, and this apartment is outside the city jurisdiction. It's in the county. and this marriage license was taken out at the county courthouse 1 minute before they closed today. And when I sign it, brother, it's legal. I pronounce you man and wife.
0: I suppose you've heard that a man can't testify against his wife, Mr. D.A.
6: Yeah, I know.
0: By the way, do you mind if I kiss the bride?
6: Go ahead.
3: Ben? Oh, Ben, honey. That was the finest thing.
0: Shh. That was nice.
3: Oh, Ben. Your face is so hot.
0: Yeah. I thought maybe I was going to make it, baby. But I guess I'm not.
3: Ben. Ben. Doctor. Quick. Doctor. Quick.
0: So long. So long, missionary. Mrs. Missionary.
3: Ben. No. Ben.
7: Lord, we pray that you receive the spirit of our dearly departed and to forgive him his trespasses as we forgive those who trespass against us.

0: Suspense. Mr. Montgomery.
1: I'm sure you'll agree with me when I say that it has been completely wonderful to hear a performance like the one we've just heard. I say, like the one we've just heard, but that's a futile phrase, because there's no one like Jim Cagney. For the benefit of latecomers, our star tonight on Suspense was the one and only Mr. Cagney. Our deepest appreciation, Jim.
2: Thank you, Bob. It's a great part. I enjoyed doing it.
1: Which brings us properly and with gratitude to the author who conceived it, Mr. James M. Cain, who does us further honor by appearing here with us now.
3: And who wishes he had a fresh choice of superlatives handy, Bob. Briefly, I thought it was excellent. Of course, it isn't exactly startling to learn all over again that Jim Cagney is a splendid dramatic actor.
2: You know, Bob, I can tell you what I think is the particular element that makes Cain the most powerful writer of true suspense fiction in America.
3: You interest me, Jim.
2: He's always got a man and a woman. The crime, the violence, murder is an inevitable climax, an explosion of the energy that his two people generate from being in love.
1: Boy meets girl, boy wants girl, boy kills on account of it if he has to, eh?
3: Well, any author hates to think he is a formula man, no matter how good the formula is. But I suppose, broadly speaking, my crimes are crimes of passion.
1: And successful, suspenseful stories, all of them. The Postman Always Rings Twice, Double Indemnity, Mildred Pierce, Serenade.
2: Not to mention Love's Lovely Counterfeit, or rather to mention it again long enough for me to applaud two fine performances by Kathy Lewis, who played June Tonight, and Wally Mayer, who was Lefty. To the supporting players, my thanks. You're a great company. And a special bow in the direction of Bill Spear, your producer, director, deluxe.
3: You beat me to the draw, Jim, but my congratulations, too, to all concerned. And may I ask who did the writing of the radio play adapted from my novel?
1: Two of radio's finest writers, Robert Richards and Jason James.
3: I think the adaptation was excellent.
2: Everybody's name is James.
1: With a few notable exceptions. Lud Gluskin, who is our musical director and conductor, and Lucian Morawick, who composes our original scores.
2: I suppose there'll be a James or two around next week, Bob?
1: Not a one, James, not a one. Next week, June Havoc will appear as the heroine of one of the most thrilling novels Cornell Woolrich ever wrote.
3: The Black Angel. You have a listener.
2: You have too.
1: We'll hold you to it. Good night and good night to you, ladies and gentlemen.
0: Mr. Montgomery may currently be seen in the Universal International production Ride the Pink Horse. Mr. Cagney will soon appear in the delightful motion picture version of William Saroyan's The Time of Your Life. Next week, hear Miss June Havoc as star on radio's outstanding theater of thrills, 1 hour of suspense.

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0: 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You'll be glad you did. And now, here is William Bendix in a tale well calculated to keep you in...
1: Suspense.
2: Let him alone, Chick. Max, tell Chick to let him alone.
3: All right, Chick. Just use him for a footrest. It ain't often a fella gets a chance to wipe his feet on a cop.
2: Where are we taking him, Max?
3: Oh, to the end of the line, Marty. Then we give him a transfer. A steel jacket transfer. Get the picture, Chick? Chick gets the picture.
2: When, Max?
3: When we get over the bridge. Yeah, we'll make Kevlahan a good cop. And then we'll dump him. Chick, I said enough's enough.
2: Make it stick this time, will you, Max?
3: You're awful sensitive for an ex-cop. You with us, Marty?
2: What do you think?
3: I think maybe you're remembering that before they bounced you off the force, you and Kevlahan once teamed together on the homicide squad.
2: Once had long red curls, too. No, Max, what I'm remembering is the raw deal that Captain Brandt gave me. And the little murder rap Kivalan's been just sweating to pin on me.
3: Marty, tell you what.
2: Yeah?
3: You're all the time asking for a chance to climb up in the organization. I'm going to give it to you now. I'll let you combine business with pleasure as a personal favor.
2: I'm listening.
3: I'm going to let you put the quiet on Kivalan all by yourself. How's that? I didn't hear you, Marty. I said, how's that?
2: How's that, he says? How's that? I leave it to you, Captain Brandt. You dealt the cards for this hand. How is it? Me, Marty Connors, turning cop killer. Are you satisfied, Brandt? We're on the Queensboro Bridge now. Me and Kivy. Remember your tough team of Connors and Kivalan? Only this time he ain't my partner, Brandt. He's my gun meat. I guess I should have expected anything. Anything at all once I started to roll on my own. No holds barred since the breakup. Just a lot of dirty infighting from the day Brandt put the skids under me in front of those newspaper vultures. Morning, Chief. Hi, Kiv.
4: Hi.
2: What are those reporters doing outside?
5: Hand me your shield, Connors.
2: What?
5: I said hand me your shield. You're suspended on decision of the board.
2: But...
5: You hurt me. You're going up on charges.
2: But, Brandt, give me a break.
4: Oh, give him a break, Captain.
5: Break? Tell me, Connors. Where were you last night?
2: Well, I had a date.
5: At a bar, huh? With a dame you never saw before.
2: Well, we had a few drinks and...
5: And what happened after that?
2: Well, You see...
5: I'll tell you. You're the only one who doesn't seem to know because everybody else read it in this morning's paper. Strange dame got you dead drunk at a bar. Rode you for your gun when you passed out. Tried to stick up, shot the joint to splinters, and was collared still carrying your gun. Now you know, do you still expect a break?
2: Sure I expect a break. In the first place, I was off duty at the time. And in the second place, I've been on the force 11 years.
5: And third place, if it was 111, Connors, I'd still bounce you and bounce you hard. You want to hand me that posse of yours or do I tear it off your chest?
2: Here. Add it to your collection, Captain Brandt.
4: Ah, I'm sorry about the verdict, Marty, but don't blame Brandt.
2: Oh, sure. Don't blame Brandt. Blame me. I'm the first cop ever gets drunk, huh? Brandt don't drink. You don't, huh?
4: Well, I...
2: Not a one of you knows what liquor smells like, I suppose. It's a laugh.
4: Oh, stop it, Marty. What are you going to do?
2: Going out to Taiwan on. What'd you think I was going
4: to
2: do?
4: What are you trying to prove? Oh, Marty, look, you didn't get jammed up because of a drink now and then. It was a dame. With you, it's always a dame. You lose your head, Marty. You let him make a sucker out of
2: Lay off, kid.
4: It's the truth,
2: Marty. I said lay off. Lay off.
4: Okay, then. Oh, Marty. Marty, let's not... I mean, you and me, we... How are you fixed for money?
2: I got enough. And pretty soon, maybe I'll have a lot more. Big bundles of it. I've already got a call from Doc Williamson and Max Shale.
4: What?
2: Nibble on that one, Kiv.
4: Marty, are you crazy? Steer clear of them.
2: Why? Show me why.
4: You know as well as I do. If you don't, well, just ask any of the boys on the narcotics squad. Oh, Marty, stop short or I can see where you're headed just as plain as... Listen to me, Marty.
2: No,
4: listen to me. You tangle with Williamson and Shale and no telling what can happen. One of us might one day have to go after you. It might be me.
2: You ain't on narcotics.
4: Narcotics and homicide don't mix, huh?
2: Mercy me. It gives his Sunday school. After the deal I got...
4: Look, if you'll only mark time for a while and not lose your head, the newspaper blast will die down, and I'm sure the commissioner
2: nuts
4: will give you another...
2: Nuts to the commissioner and nuts to Brandt. This to him. Look, all five fingers. And to you, Kivlan. And you stay away from me, you hear? Stay away. I mean it. I'm going to go line up that job right now.
6: So you're Marty Connors, huh? I can use you.
2: I can be used.
6: It pays $150 a week. I need a guard. You know the setup Max and me are in. We got a nice club, nice customers, a lot of them rich. It attracts cheap guns. And they figure maybe they can knock the place over and take all the dough around the gambling tables. Now, you have a reputation for being hard. That might stop the trouble even before it begins. That would be part of your job.
2: And the other part?
6: I carry a lot of money and one or two other things. I want personal protection. Well?
2: It's a contract. But is that all I do? Don't I get in on the big stuff? Not the gambling, the big stuff.
6: I don't know what you're talking about.
2: The dust, Doc, the dust. That's what pays off.
6: I still don't know what you're talking about. But when I think you're worth more, I'll... See that you get a chance to earn it. Until then, don't let your nose get dirty. You know what I mean?
2: I'm a too hanky man. Hey, who's the long-legged redhead at the piano? Do I get a chance to protect her, too?
6: I handle that myself. Leave it strictly alone. Understand?
2: Sure. I don't blame you. Not the least little bit. So I went to work as a stalker for Doc Williamson and Max Shale. I'd call for Doc every night at 1, take him to the club, and then walk around the tables. And that was all. Bottom of the heap for weeks. I wasn't making any headway in that direction. But I was in another. Rita, I learned her name was Rita. Sometimes she'd be there when I called for Doc. But I might have been collecting the laundry for all the attention she paid. Until one time I rang Doc's doorbell, and she answered it.
7: Oh, big fella.
2: Tell Doc I'm here.
7: He's not in.
2: When will he be back?
7: Not soon. Maybe. Won't I do?
2: Didn't he leave word?
7: He didn't leave anything. Except me.
2: I'll wait for him in the lobby.
7: What's the matter, Marty? Don't you like me?
2: Mm-hmm. I like Doc's watch and chain, too, but I don't heist it.
7: Why not? You're big enough. Maybe you take better care of it than he does. Maybe he treats it bad, leaves it around lonesome in a satin-lined case. Don't you need a watch, Marty?
2: Well, you can't tell. Might come a day when I'll need the right time bad. I thought about that watch a lot the next few days. The next time I rang Doc's doorbell and she answered it and said...
7: Hello, big fella.
2: Tell Doc I'm here.
7: He's not in.
4: You lovely, lousy, long-legged redhead.
7: Marty, Marty Doc will be back in a minute. Where can we meet? I gotta see you.
8: My place tomorrow?
7: Yeah, your place tomorrow. And the next day.

0: Marty, I'm afraid of him. I'm afraid of him.
1: Right, of Doc, he's just a yellow slob.
0: I think he knows about you and me. We've been seeing each other the last few weeks. I'm scared. Marty, he beats me. Once he threatened to kill me.
1: Well, the next time he tries it, flash this. You'll see how quick he'll fall here. Take it. It's only a little 25 automatic. Put it in your purse.
0: No.
1: Go on, take it. Do as I say. What? Hold it in reserve. He raises a finger to you, draw fast and watch him retreat.
0: You know, I feel better already.
1: Sure, that's why they call you the old equalizer. Was it about me he threatened to kill you?
0: No.
1: Who, another big fella?
0: No, nothing like that. He once found me going through his bureau.
1: Eh? What's the secret? He wears a girdle? All right, then, don't tell me. Here, have another drink.
0: Marty, you know what Doc and Max do for the really big money?
1: Well, sure, they peddle dreams. That's no secret. Not really. Why?
0: You know the setup?
1: Yeah, I'm just an arm, a yard and a half a week arm.
0: Well, I know the setup. I'm the only one who does, aside from Doc and maybe Max.
1: Well, go on.
0: Max does most of the work. He's distributing the stuff. But he gets a smaller cut than Doc does. You know why?
1: Because before you can distribute the stuff...
0: You've got to have it to distribute. Doc's the buyer. He has the contacts all over the world. And guess where he keeps what he knows? The addresses, codes, shipping dates.
1: Well, how would I know?
0: In a little green notebook in a chamois bag hung around his neck. That's why he hired you, Marty. Oh, Marty. Marty, do you know what it could mean to us if we had that notebook?
1: Yeah. He wears it on him, huh?
0: Uh-huh, around his neck.
1: Rita, listen hard. Mm. This evening before I come to pick him up, snuggle up to him. See if he can feel that chamois bag. Mm. If he's wearing it, give me the nod when I call from at one. Do you follow me?
0: Oh, yeah, Marty, I follow you. Maybe I'm even ahead of you.
1: I went up there at one. I rang and rang, but no one answered. When I tried the knob, the door swung open. Rita wasn't there. But Doc was. He would never be deader. He was lying face down, what was left of the face, on the bedroom rug. The room still smelled of cordite. A 25 shell lay near his feet. His body was still warm. I know because I felt it when I reached for the chamois bag, which wasn't there.
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4: 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Try another one, Hap.
3: many happy returns of the day, Autolite resistor spark plugs say. 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See that your car we is in. That's a rhyme?
4: Well, now, you wouldn't accuse me, would you?
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2: And now, Autolite brings back to our Hollywood soundstage William Bendix as Marty Connors in Breakup, a tale well calculated to keep you in suspense.
1: I got out of Doc's apartment fast, left it just as I found it, him dead on the floor with the shell beside him. I had to find Rita. Poor kid, she'd really be in a mess now. Everybody knew she was Doc's girl. I had to locate her in the chamois bag. I took a cab to her flat and let myself in. No Rita. That meant I would have to go hunting, but not without a gun, not now. I went home to pick up my police positive. It was in my bureau drawer. And snuggling next to it among the socks was Rita's little 25. With one chamber empty and a smell sharp as incense. So I was being suckered again. Kivy. Well, Kiv, you old son of a gun. Well, come in. Come on in. Can I fix you a drink, Kiv?
5: I ain't here as social, Marty.
1: No?
5: No. Remember I told you I might be sent after you one day? Well, I'm sent.
1: What are you talking about, Kiv?
5: The elevator boy found Doc dead a few minutes ago.
1: So?
5: So you're the only one he took down from that floor since 10 o'clock.
1: Well, Kiv, you know what to expect from a sleepy elevator kid.
5: Why ain't you with Doc tonight?
1: Well, it's my night off. Kiv, you don't really think I've turned killer.
5: Why not? Oh, by the way, I know about you and that redhead. Come on, let's go, Marty. Brandt wants to talk to you.
1: Brandt, huh? I should jump at that. I don't hop bells for Brandt now, Kiv. You know that. As far as I'm concerned, you and Brandt both...
5: Shut up, Marty.
1: You don't make me. If Brandt wants to talk to me, he comes here with a warrant yet.
5: Then I'll have to take
1: you. If you want it, copper.
5: What? You drawing on me?
1: Stay where you are, Kiv. You ain't bringing me in.
5: You big ape. You're trying to nerve yourself up to it? Oh, Marty, Marty.
1: Back, Kiv.
5: A guy would think you meant it.
1: I do mean it. I swear I'll let you have...
5: Not you, Marty. Not an ex-cop.
1: Oh! That ought to keep your nose out of it for a while, Kiv.

0: Six floors, sir.
1: Huh? Oh, okay.
0: Mr. Shale's apartment is just around there.
1: Thanks.
2: Max, Marty. Oh, Marty, I've been so worried about you. I've been sitting here dying by inches, Marty. I didn't know what...
3: A sweet frame you nailed together, a sweet one.
2: Is that what you think? Marty, honey, it wasn't. I swear it. I swear it by all that's holy to me.
1: Such as what? A dollar bill, maybe?
2: Marty, listen to me. When I got to Doc's, he was waiting for me. He knew all about us. He began to hit me. I did what you said, Marty. I took out your gun. My finger must have slipped.
1: Oh, yeah.
2: It wasn't a frame, Marty. I love you. Lots of men would like me to say that to them, but I love you.
1: All right, stop it, stop it, stop it. I didn't mean to hurt you. Shh.
2: After I lost my head, I went to your place, but you weren't there. I put the gun in the drawer where I thought it would be safe, and I waited for you, but you didn't come. So I came here. I thought maybe Max would
1: help me. All right, baby, it's going to be all right. Now, shh, quiet. Let me have the chamois bag. Rita, the chamois bag, let me have it.
2: I haven't got it, Marty. I didn't even look for it. I couldn't have touched him.
1: You're not lying to me now.
2: No.
1: It wasn't on him when I found him. He was clean. Rita, shh. Who would that be? Max, maybe?
2: Max would have come right in.
1: Who is it?
0: Elevator boy, sir.
1: What do you want?
0: The lady, Miss Carter, lost her gloves in the elevator.
1: You were wearing gloves?
2: I don't remember.
1: All right, boy, give him
4: the... Hold it, Marty.
1: Kiff!
4: Nothing fast, you now. You're covered. Okay, son. Thanks. Get back to your elevator.
0: Yes, sir.
4: Back in, Marty. Go on, both of you. Get back in. Well, you've lost a lot of savvy since you left the squad, Marty. Taking a cab here from the hack stand in front of your place. Huh. Marty Connors and Doc's baby together. Well, the DA won't have much of a job with this one.
2: No, I don't know anything about it.
1: Easy, baby, easy. He's got nothing on you.
4: A copper gun, Ratsy. Who'd have figured it? Get away from that phone, Marty.
1: Ah. No sucker, Kiv. We're getting a lawyer. You got things to ask. Wait for him.
4: You move again without I say move and I'll plug you.
1: You wouldn't, Kiv.
4: Try me. You're just a cheap hood, and I'm treating you like one. The palsy stuff is true. You'll see Brandt first, you and the girl, and then you can call a lawyer. Let me at that phone.
5: Drop it, copper.
4: Huh?
5: You're covered.
2: Max. Oh, Max.
5: Find him, chick. Make sure he's clean. Okay, Marty. Relax.
4: This'll get you nothing but tears and moans, Shale.
5: Is he clean, chick? Okay, cold cock him.
4: Oh!
5: All right, now. What's it all about?
1: Oh, when I called for Doc tonight...
5: I'll get to you in a minute, Marty. Talk, Rita.
2: Doc's dead.
5: Good. Who did it?
2: I did. He showed fight when I told him to hand over the notebook.
1: Rita, you...
5: Shut up. Go ahead.
2: That's all. Except, here's the notebook.
5: Ah, nice going, baby. Got it at last.
1: Rita, you've been stringing along with him?
5: Sure she has, if it's any of your business, which it ain't.
6: You lousy redhead.
5: What's he so heated about?
2: Well, I used his gun and planted it on him.
5: You gave her your gun for the job? That guy's getting to be a habit with you.
1: Framed spotting the frame and then talked out of the spot by a lousy redhead.
5: Forget it, Marty. The frame is out. I need an arm like you now that Doc is dormy. All sorts of guys will get ideas about moving into the business. Look, here's the pitch. You gave Doc your gun last night because he asked for it. He was afraid of something. Didn't say what. That's your story. Stick to it. I'll set up an alibi for you for the rest of it. Leave it to me. Okay?
1: Okay. You lousy redhead.
5: What does this copper know?
2: Too much.
5: We dump him right now.
1: You can't. He came in with the elevator boy.
5: Chick, take care of it. Avery, you're leaving town in a hurry before they grab you. Start packing.
2: All right, Maxie.
5: Now, give me a hand with the cop, Marty. We'll take him out the back way. I said, give me a hand, Marty. Going to play it smart or not?
1: Yeah. Yeah, sure, Max. I'm going to play it smart.

0: Well, I'm still waiting for your answer, Marty. I've been waiting all the way across the bridge. Cut hard to the left here. Now. Hey, when you cut hard, don't you? How's Kivlin, chick? Nice and dark, ain't it, Marty? Yeah, this'll do. Pull up here. Cut the lights. I guess we're ready. Well, Marty? Chick'll do it if you won't. Okay, stay a small-time hood. Chick, roll out the cuff.
1: Wait a minute, Max. Kivlahan is...
0: Kivlahan goes. You don't pull that stuff, Marty. It's too late.
1: Not Kivlahan, Max.
0: Chick, roll him out.
1: Max!
0: Take your hand out of your pocket, chump. We're two guns to your one. You're with me now, or else you go with Kivlahan.
1: Not Kivlahan, Max!
0: Chick, get him!

0: Kiv. Kiv, are you all right?
1: You're okay, Marty. Didn't touch me. You?
0: I'm okay. Help me get Max's overcoat off. I'm cold. You don't need it no more anyway. Let's dump them both in the back seat.
1: Okay.
0: That does it. You want to take the wheel, Kiv?
1: Yeah, sure, sure. Oh, this is almost like old times, Marty. You and me together.
0: Yeah.
1: But I'm still going to have to take you in to see Brandt.
0: Yeah. It's a good trick, if you can swing it.
1: Huh?
0: I told you, if Brandt wants to see me, let him come to me.
1: Marty! Marty! How's he going to be, Doc?
2: Matter of minutes. If Captain Brandt wants to talk to him at all...
1: I phoned him. He should be here now.
0: Kiv.
1: Right here, Marty, right here. You're going to be okay, sir.
0: Kiv. I heard the doc. There's the top coat I was wearing. The one I took off Max.
1: Why, it's right here, Marty. Here it is.
0: There's a little notebook in one of the pockets. Narcotics ought to see it right away. Yeah, that one...
1: Holy cow. Marty, you know what this is? What's in it?
3: Hello, Marty.
0: You see, Kiv, I told you Brandt would have to come to me if he wanted to see.
1: Marty. Marty!
2: He can't hear you.
1: He gave me this, Captain. You know what it is? It would have put him right back on the force.
2: He was never off it.
1: What?
2: That's right. It was a plant, right from the time he let the dame shoot up the saloon with his gun.
1: You planted him with that gang?
2: Don't look at me like that, Kiv. It was a good idea and it worked, and I ain't ashamed of having thought of it. It was the only way to get the goods on these dope runners.
1: Yeah, but
2: As for Marty, well, he was a good cop. And after all, this is what he was paid for.

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0: And now here again is William Bendix.
4: Thank you. It's always a pleasure to appear on Suspense. This is probably every actor's favorite program, and I know that...
5: Help! Help! Let me out!
4: Hey, there's someone in that closet. Well, Jack Benny, what are you doing in there?
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4: 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Your program has always been on my must list, along with Suspense.
5: Well, thanks, Bill. By the way, what about next week's Suspense?
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5: No, wait a minute. 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
5: Let me say it, will you?
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5: You know, that one word. Let me say it.
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1: This is the man in black, here to introduce this weekly half hour of Suspense. Tonight from Hollywood, we bring you as star, Mr. Alan Ladd. In the character Mr. Ladd assumes with us tonight, he reveals the thoughts, and through them, the dramatic story of a young man on trial for the crime of murder. But before we take you to the scene of our drama, let's imagine ourselves for a moment in flower-garlanded Bermuda.
0: Seated on the terrace of the exclusive Coral Beach and Tennis Club, a party of Bermudians and Americans are taking turns, each paying compliments to the delights of the other's native land. An American has just praised the famed Easter lilies of Bermuda. Then a Bermudian tops him with something like this. 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
1: And now, with the defense rests, and with the performance of our star, Alan Ladd, as defendant Robert Tasker, supported by John McIntyre as the noted criminal lawyer, Max Krager, we again hope to keep you in suspense.
4: The People versus Robert Tasker. The defendant charged under the indictment with murder in the first degree.
5: Is counsel for the defense prepared to proceed?
6: I am, Your Honor.
5: Very well, Mr. Krager.
6: Your Honor, if the court please, I think it's fitting that for a moment I should speak openly to Your Honor and to the jury. The matter, which has, albeit indirectly, nonetheless a substantial bearing on this case. I refer, of course, to the rather unique relationship existing between myself and the defendant, Robert Tasker. It's true that my interest in him and in his fate is far greater than the normal interest of a lawyer and his client. It's true that that interest might reasonably be described, as it has been so many times, as fatherly. Yet I ask Your Honor and the gentlemen of the jury to think of me in all fairness and without bias simply as a lawyer defending his client. It needs no expatiation on legal or practical ethics to demonstrate that I did not believe.

0: My name is Robert Tasker. I'm sitting in a courtroom on trial for murder. As Mr. Krager, my lawyer, stands there now telling the judge and the jury about me and about him, I can't help thinking that if it weren't for him, I wouldn't be here today. And thinking what irony it is, too. Because Mr. Krager is the only friend I've ever had in the world. I'm an ex-con. My sentence was for 10 years. After I'd been there about a year, I began to write just short stories, little things. I had lots of time. Finally, I sent one to a magazine. They published it. Mr. Krager happened to read it. He wrote to me. Then he came to see me. He remembered my case, and he said he'd try to help me. And one day, I was called to the warden's office.
1: Hello, Robert.
0: Hello, Mr. Krager.
1: Robert, I've got some good news for you. I've got your parole. You're free. Well, you happy?
0: I'm sure. It's just that I still don't quite believe it.
1: Yeah, it's official, Tasker. You know, your papers.
0: Papers? That'll make everything easy, won't it, Warden? Passport to a brilliant future. Ex-con.
1: Well, Robert, I know it's going to be a little hard to adjust at first, but there's a job in my office that I would like
0: Thanks, Mr. Krager. But I don't want charity. Even from you.
1: It isn't charity, Robert. I need a clerk in my office, or I wouldn't have offered you the job. You don't have to stay if you don't want to, but you'll be doing me a favor if you try it.
0: Well, I guess I owe you at least one favor.
2: Well, Tasker, goodbye and good luck. Just remember that what's happened up here is water over the dam. Don't hold any grudges.
0: I don't hold any grudges, Warden. There's one man I hate, that's all.
1: A man you hate, Robert?
0: Oh, what's the use of kidding about it? His name is Arthur Hines, and I hate him. Simple as that.
2: Well, forget it, son. Hines was DA then. He was just doing a job, that's all. He had nothing against you.
0: Yeah, he was doing a job, all right.
1: Robert, you mustn't feel that way. You'll get along with Hines, all right.
0: Get along with him?
1: In the office. Didn't I tell you? Arthur Hines is my new partner.
0: Well, it certainly threw me up for a second to hear I was going to work side by side with that. But, well, I figured they were right and that I shouldn't hold grudges, and I made up my mind to play ball. The work wasn't hard, and I was able to do some writing on the side. Mr. Krager always encouraged me in that, and Peggy helped me a lot, too. She helped me to believe in myself. All that time, I never saw Mr. Hines. He was out of town or something. And then one day he came back. I was nervous at the idea of seeing him, but I thought I was over my resentment then. He was in his office with someone. He'd come in the private entrance. I was out in the inner room with Peggy by the switchboard when I heard the commotion.
3: You're going to give it to me?
4: No, don't you understand the English language? No.
3: Guy, you're a liar.
5: Now, you get out of here. Get out.
6: Don't give me that, Hines. You've either got it or you know
5: who
6: has.
5: I don't know anything about it, and I don't want to know. Don't you think I got enough trouble nowadays keeping mugs like you out of the pen without being a fence for what you stole? Now, you get out of this office and stay out.
6: Okay, but I'll be back.
5: $50,000 is a lot of money. Well, what do you want?
0: Why,
7: Robert works here, Mr. Hines.
0: My name's Robert Tasker. Didn't Mr. Krager tell you about me?
5: I knew I'd seen you before. You're that punk kid I sent up to San Quentin. That was for 10 years. What do you mean you're working here?
0: Well, Mr. Krager got me out. He gave me a job.
5: Job of what? Snooping outside my office?
0: I wasn't...
5: Don't talk back to me, you dirty little jail rat.
0: Why, you...
7: Robert, don't!
0: Come on, let me go.
1: Hey, what? What's the trouble here?
0: Robert, come on, let me go.
1: Stop it. Now, calm down, calm down. What's the matter?
5: What's the idea of bringing this kid into the office, Max? Isn't it bad enough to have to work with criminals all day?
1: Robert's not a criminal. He's here because I want him to be here. Because I believe in him and trust him.
5: Oh, yeah?
1: You don't still have anything against Robert, do you?
5: Well, I... Just don't like anybody hanging around outside my door when I'm having a private conference, that's all.
1: Now, look, look. Robert Tasker is one of the finest, most gifted young people I've ever known. Huh. I want him to get along here. And I want him to get along with you, too, Arthur. See?
5: Me, I can get along with anybody. Well, I gotta be in court.
1: Wait a minute. Now, shake hands, both of you, will you?
5: Well, anything to keep peace in the family.
1: That's fine. Everything forgotten. Start off on a clean slate, right?
5: Sure. Well, I'll see you later in the afternoon, Max.
1: Robert, come into my office for a minute, will you?
0: Sure.
1: That Boy, I'm terribly sorry. I don't know how to begin to apologize.
0: Why should you apologize?
1: Well, it was all my fault. I don't know how I could have been stupid enough not to tell him beforehand, for both your sakes.
0: I know, but I just don't like him, and he doesn't like me.
1: No, Robert, you're wrong there. It's just that things have been happening lately to upset him. Like this fellow Marvin and his $50,000.
0: You know about that?
1: Well, Robert, you know, we have to deal with some peculiar people in this business. There's a poor fellow who's been in prison himself for the last 5 years. He had quite a lot of money when he went in. Oh, he stole it, I guess.
0: And he thinks Hines hijacked it on him, huh?
1: If he ever really had it. He says he left it with a pal of his, and later the pal was killed in a gunfight. Gallucci, you remember the case.
0: Yeah, I remember something about it.
1: Anyway, just before he died, he told somebody he'd left the money with Hines. That's how the story goes. You know how those things travel on the grapevine. It's all nonsense, of course.
0: That guy meant business just the same.
1: It probably explains the whole thing. Hines was a little scared. But don't let it worry you, Robert. You will stay, won't you? Believe me, it's for the best.
0: Well, I've got to trust somebody, I guess.
1: Trust me, Robert. I've never given you a bum steer, have I?
0: No. Okay.
1: That's the spirit. And any other little troubles, you just bring them to me, see?
0: Thanks. Well, I guess I better relieve Peggy on the board.

0: Yes, but how do you know?
1: Because he's my own brother.
0: I had a hunch to lamb out of there right then. I knew something was going to happen. But I hated to run out on Peggy when she was in a jam and might need help, and I didn't want to let Mr. Krager down either. So I stayed. And one day, about 2 weeks later, it came. I hadn't had any more trouble with Hines. He was out of town most of the time anyway. He was still out of town that day. The day that he died.
1: Krager and Hines. I'm sorry he's out of town. You might try later this afternoon. Yes, I'll tell Mr. Hines.
2: Say, Peggy.
1: Uh-huh.
2: Do you know where Mr. Krager will be in?
1: He didn't say. He's still over in the court on... Harry.
3: Where is he?
1: Who?
3: You know who. Hines.
1: Oh, Harry, I told you not to come. I begged you not to.
3: Sure, sure. Always a little pal. Always a... Hey, wait a minute. What does this guy know?
1: I told him that that you were my brother. But nobody else knows
3: that. Yeah, sure. Okay. What do I care? I only care about one thing.
1: But you promised, Harry. You promised...
3: Where's Hines?
1: I don't know. He's out.
3: Then I'll wait till he comes back.
1: Harry, you mustn't.
3: I'm staying. I'll get it out of him.
0: Harry, your sister says you should leave.
3: You keep out of this, punk.
0: I don't like that word, pal.
1: Robert, listen. Will you watch the board for a few minutes?
0: Sure, it's lunchtime anyway.
1: Harry, I've got some things I want to talk over with you privately.
3: Yeah? What things?
1: About Hines and... Well, you know. Come on, we'll go downstairs to the grill in the lobby.
3: You wouldn't be trying to ease me out of here, would you?
1: No, honest, I've got to talk to you, Harry. Come on.
3: Okay. And listen, pal.
0: Yeah?
3: If Mr. Hines comes in, you tell him I was here. And tell him he better come across or else.
0: Is that all?
3: Well, that's enough, ain't it? You'll know what I mean. Plenty.
0: Sure. Krager Hines.
4: Hello, Robert. This is Max Krager.
0: Oh, yes, Mr. Krager.
4: You there all alone? Peggy out to lunch, huh?
0: Yes, she is.
4: Well, that can't be helped. I'm in a hurry. Now, I'll tell you what I want you to do.
0: Yes, sir?
4: I'm across the street in the courthouse, Judge Andrews' court, the Ellsworth case. Now, there are some notes I've got to have over here right away. They're in my own handwriting, pencil, and clearly marked Ellsworth.
0: Yes, sir.
4: Now, you'll find them in Mr. Hines' office. Pages all clipped together. I don't know exactly where in his office. It may be on his desk. It may be on one of the drawers or in the file or under the blotter. But keep looking, see? Keep looking until you find it.
0: All right, sir.
4: And then bring it over to me right away.
0: Yes, sir.
4: Got it? I'll be waiting for you.
0: I left the switchboard and went into Mr. Hines' office. I started looking around for the notes. I looked everywhere, the desk drawers, the filing cabinet. I even tried to look in the safe, but it was locked. Then I noticed some yellow papers on top of the bookcase. I reached up and took them down. I was standing there with my back to the private entrance, looking the papers over to be sure that they were the right ones.
5: What are you doing in here?
0: Mr. Krager wants some papers, Mr. Hines.
5: I thought I told you to stay away from my office. What are you snooping around in here for?
0: Well, Mr. Krager told me to look in here
5: for
0: him, and I...
5: Something mighty funny going on around this office.
0: Oh, there's nothing funny. Mr. Krager
5: said... I say there is. What's the switchboard girl doing sneaking around the lobby with Harry Marvin? Tried to duck me, but I saw him. First the switchboard girl turns out to have a crazy ex-convict for a boyfriend, and now I find...
0: That's a lie. He's our brother.
5: A brother? Oh, so that's it.
0: Oh, I shouldn't have said that, Mr. Hines. I don't know anything about it, really.
5: You don't, eh? Well, I do. I get it now. I knew there was something, and all of a sudden I get it.
0: Mr. Hines, there's nothing to get.
5: So the girl and her brother go down to the lobby and set themselves an alibi, because they know I'll suspect them. Then they get you to do their dirty work for a nice fat cut, I suppose. That's what you think.
0: Please, Mr. Hines, don't talk that way.
5: Well, you didn't find it, did you? And you won't. Now get out of here, you little punk.
0: I said don't talk that way.
5: Why, you dirty thieving little stirp.
0: I told you not to talk that way. He fell and just lay there. For a minute, I didn't know what to do. Then I knew I'd have to tell Mr. Krager. I knew I was all washed up there anyway. I couldn't very well expect a man even like Mr. Krager to choose between his law partner and me. And I couldn't stay in the same office with Mr. Hines after what had happened. But somehow, I wanted to tell Mr. Krager myself before anyone else did. I went out to the switchboard and dialed the courthouse number. I want to speak to Mr. Max Krager. This is his office calling.
6: Well, I don't see him around here right now. The court's in recess.
0: Oh, I know, but try...

0: Locate him, will you? It's important.
1: Okay. Hold the line.
0: I sat there, waiting for them to find Mr. Craig. All of a sudden, I remembered the papers he wanted. I cut off the call on the switchboard. I had to take the papers over to him anyway, and I thought I might as well go over and give him the papers and tell him what had happened then, and I'll get it over with. I was starting for the front door of the office. Then I heard a sound from Mr. Hines' office behind me. At first, I thought he was just coming to, and I kept going. And something sort of clicked in my mind, and I stopped. The sound hadn't seemed quite right for a man just coming to. I listened, but I didn't hear anything more, and that didn't seem quite natural either. I went back and opened the door to Mr. Hines' office. He was lying there just as I'd left him, and yet there was something different. I went over and looked at him more closely. His face was a terrible gray color. I touched his wrist, feeling for his pulse. Next thing I knew, I was down on my knees, tearing open his collar, but even then I knew it wasn't any use. Mr. Hines was dead. I don't know how long I stood there in that room. It might have been hours, it might have been only a couple of minutes. I just stood there, my mind dazed, and yet at the same time racing through 1,000 half-formed plots and schemes of escape, of what I could say, of some way out of it. Then the switchboard began to buzz, and an incoming call. It sort of brought me to my senses, and more out of a habit than anything else, I went out to answer it. Craig and Hines.
2: Robert, you still there?
0: Mr. Craig, I...
2: Where are those notes? Haven't you found them yet?
0: Yeah, I found them all right.
2: Well, bring them over here. I need them right away.
0: Mr. Craig, I...
2: Robert, what's the matter with you?
0: I just killed Mr. Hines.
3: You're just making it hard for yourself, Tasker.
0: I've told you what happened.
4: You're in a pig's eye, you have.
0: Well, I don't have to talk if I don't want to.
4: Oh, no?
0: I'm waiting for Mr. Craig, I told you that.
3: Craig, what do you think he's going to do for you?
0: I don't know.
3: Well, I do. He's going to see that you burn. That's what he's going to do for you.
0: Maybe.
3: What do you expect? You kill a man's law partner right in his own office. And you think he's going to help you? Are you crazy?
0: No, he told me he'd come down.
3: Sure, of course he'll come down. To give evidence against you. Now listen, Tasker. If you give a full confession, we may be able to get you a break.
4: Mr. Krieger's outside, Captain. He wants to see you.
3: Sure, send him in.
4: Okay, Mr. Krieger.
5: Thank you. Hi, boys.
3: Hello, Mr. Krieger.
5: Hello, Robert.
0: Hello, Mr. Krieger.
5: They've been treating you all right?
0: Pretty good.
5: Fine. I don't like to have people get rough with my clients.
3: Your what?
5: You heard me, Captain. While you're at it, you might as well take those handcuffs off him, because from this moment he's out on bond, released in my custody. I've got the papers right here.
3: Say, are you crazy?
5: Certainly not. I simply don't believe the boy did it, that's all.
3: Well, I'll be... All right, Hawkshaw. Who do you think did it?
5: That, Captain, is your department. My job is simply to defend an innocent man.
3: Look, Craig, don't try to kid us. It's an open and shut case. Tasker's the only person who had the opportunity, the only one who had a motive.
5: Mm-hmm.
3: Well?
5: Not to speak ill of the dead, Captain, and although Arthur Hines was my law partner, it's unfortunately true that quite a number of people at least thought they had a motive.
3: Sure, so maybe this ex-con Harry Marvin had a motive. Maybe even the day when the switchboard had a motive, for all I know. But they couldn't have done it. 50 people saw him together downstairs in the lobby of the building at the time the murder was committed.
5: Oh, you've talked to him, have you?
3: Sure, so what? Listen, this kid admits he had a quarrel with Hines. He always hated him anyway. He admits he hit him. So he picks the paperweight off the desk and smashes him over the head.
5: Wait a minute. You didn't say anything about that, Robert.
0: No, I didn't even know about it before. I didn't hit him with a paperweight.
3: Stop it, will you? The back of the man's head is bashed in with that paperweight. This kid's fingerprints are all over it. What's so funny? This is murder, mister.
5: I'm sorry, but you'll find out if you ever try to bring this boy to trial for killing Arthur Hines with a paperweight.
3: Listen, Krieger, I know you're pretty smart. And I know you go around bragging about you never lost a case.
5: And that goes for this one. Double.
3: But you're not going to make a chump out of me. This boy's going to be indicted for murder. He's going to be convicted of murder. And he's going to burn for murder.
0: Indicted. Convicted. Burned. Three promises. And the first one's already happened. The second one... Well, even I can see we don't stand much chance. And the third one. Well, I just try not to think about it. There is Mr. Krieger, up before that jury, acting as though it was an absolute certainty that I'd be cleared, pleading for me as though I were the only guy in the world. Because Well, that's the kind of a man he is.
6: Ladies and gentlemen, it's my firm conviction that when you've heard this boy's story from his own lips, and when through it you have in some measure, as I have in large measure, gained insight into the depth and integrity of his character and spirit, you will also believe him innocent. He is innocent. Now, Robert, I'll ask you to take the stand.
3: Raise your right hand. You swear to tell the truth, the whole truth, nothing but the truth to help you, God?
0: I do.
6: Now, Robert, just for the record, will you tell the court your full name?
0: Robert Loring Tasker.
6: Your age?
0: 24.
6: Your mother and father are dead. You have no living relatives?
0: No. No one.
6: Now, before you begin your story, there are one or two extremely important points that I particularly wish to emphasize to the court. Now, tell me, Robert, how long was it between the time you quarreled with Mr. Hines and the time you went back into his office and found him dead?
0: Not long. 6 or 7 minutes, perhaps.
6: But it was long enough for someone to have entered Mr. Hines' office by the back entrance, struck him, and left again, was it not?
0: Yes, it was long enough for that to have happened.
6: Now, concerning this famous paperweight the prosecution has talked about so much, I have it here. Do you recognize it?
0: Yes, it was always on Mr. Hines' desk.
6: Now, when you went into his office at my order to look for certain papers, you touched this paperweight, did you not?
0: Yes, I touched just about everything on the desk.
6: Exactly. In other words, your fingerprints would be found not only on this paperweight, but on practically everything else in the room.
0: Yes, they would.
6: In due course, Your Honor, we shall demonstrate that such is, in fact, precisely the case. Now, Robert, when Mr. Hines found you in his room, he was irate and highly suspicious, was he not?
0: Yes, he was.
6: In fact, he even suspected that there was some plot against him involving Peggy, the switchboard girl, and a client of his named Harry Marvin.
0: Yes, he did.
6: You denied this, saying that, in fact, they were brother and sister.
0: Yes, I... That's right. How is that again?
6: I say you denied the charge of a plot, saying that Peggy and Harry Marvin were brother and sister. And then Mr.
0: Your
6: Hines
0: Honor,
6: went so far as to...
0: Your Honor.
6: Yes?
0: Your Honor, there's something I've just thought of, some new evidence. I'd like a few minutes alone with my lawyer, please.
7: Well, if counsel has no objection...
6: Robert, what is it?
0: It's just something that I think I ought to tell you in private.
6: Very well. Your Honor, please, then.
7: By all means. Perhaps you would like to use my chambers.
6: Thank you, Your Honor. Come along, Robert. You didn't have to lock the door, Robert.
0: Well, I want it to be private.
6: All right, but Robert, you mustn't worry like this. Let me do the worrying. They can't convict you if there's a reasonable doubt. That's the law, and there is a reasonable doubt. Someone did come in and hit Hines in those 6 or 7 minutes. It must have been that way.
0: Yeah, I know.
6: Of course you do. We've been over the whole thing. Now let's go back into that courtroom and continue.
0: Mr. Krager, there's something I haven't told you.
6: Something you haven't told me? What?
0: Oh, it's a little thing, but it's kind of important. Because it's something I never told anyone.
6: Well, what is it?
0: I never told anyone that Peggy was Harry Marvin's sister, except Mr. Hines, by mistake, and he's dead.
6: Now, Robert, don't you think that's a little trivial to be bringing...
0: No, because you know about it. You just said so in the courtroom.
6: Well, I...
0: There's only one way you could have found out. You must have been in your office when I had the fight with Hines and heard me tell him.
6: Right, that's ridiculous.
0: Oh, no, it isn't, because you're right. Somebody did come in those 6 or 7 minutes and kill Hines. You did.
6: Well, you're crazy.
0: Must have been for that $50,000. You hijacked the hijacker. And you knew they'd pin it on me with my record. Maybe that's why you got me out of the pen in the first place. It is, isn't it?
6: I'm not going to stay here and listen to any such nonsense.
0: Oh, yes, you are. Because I'm going to get that truth out of you now. You planned it that way, didn't you? You sent me into Hines' office that day, and you probably sent him, and you figured you were such a hot lawyer that you might even get me off with 20 years or so to ease your dirty conscience, didn't you? Talk, Krager.
6: Don't get anywhere using violence with me.
0: No, talk.
6: No, no, no, wait a minute. Even if I did confess, it wouldn't hold up as evidence.
0: Doc!
6: Listen. We'll postpone the trial. I can get you out of the country. I'll give you money.
0: That's all I wanted to know. Now, come
6: no,
0: on,
6: no,
0: you
6: no.
0: Talk!
6: No.
0: Get Jerry! Get Jerry! Talk!
6: No.
0: That's where you were. I phoned at the court. I couldn't find you. Right,
6: no, no.
0: You're killing Hines, weren't you?
6: Stop.
8: Open the door.
6: Yes, I did.
8: I did it. I killed him, but...
0: Okay. Okay, I guess we can unlock that door now.
2: What's going on in here?
8: Grab him! He's crazy! He attacked me!
7: So I gather.
8: He accused me of murder.
7: Yes, I heard him. Tell me, Krager, where were you when this boy phoned you here at court, when they couldn't find you?
8: Why, matter of fact, I was right here, right in this very room. I had some work to do. I wanted... Your court was in recess. You were out of town.
7: Yes, I know. But there's something you don't know.
8: I? What?
7: On the day of the murder, the floor of this room was being repainted. And the paint, Mr. Krager, was quite wet.
0: Your Honor, the defense rests.

0: And so closes The Defense Rests, starring Alan Ladd, tonight's tale of suspense. Alan Ladd appeared through the courtesy of Paramount Pictures, producers of Lady in the Dark. John McIntyre played lawyer Max Krager. Before Mr. Ladd returns to our microphone, here is a definition of yourself that may interest you.
1: Connoisseur, one competent to act as a critical judge of an art or in a matter of taste. That's what Webster says. So that makes you a wine connoisseur, because certainly you are competent to act as a critical judge of a wine's taste. Matter of fact, all you have to know to be a true wine connoisseur, in the opinion of your friends and guests, is a single word, Roma, R-O-M-A. 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If your favorite dealer is temporarily out of the kind of Roma wine you prefer, ask for it again, please. 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
2: This is Alan Ladd. It was a pleasure to make another appearance on this program, which is a great favorite of mine. Next week, they tell me Laird Krieger will be your star. And I know you'll want to be listening, as I will. Good night.
0: Thank you, Mr. Ladd. Suspense is produced and directed by William Spear. Tonight's play was written by Roland Brown and Robert L. Richards. Don't forget, then, next Monday for Laird Krieger in Suspense.
1: Presented by Roma Wines, R-O-M-A. 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

0: Autolite and its 96,000 dealers bring you Mr. Herbert Marshall in tonight's presentation of
1: Suspense. Tonight, Autolite presents a spy story, the true story of that series of events known as The 39 Steps, starring Mr. Herbert Marshall.

0: Oh, hello.
1: Yes, Hap?
0: What was that all about?
1: Well, I was just demonstrating the Autolite electrical system, Hap.
0: You were?
1: Sure. 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
0: The electrical system does all that?
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3: Of course, I realize these are trying times and all that. You have your worries about foreign spies and atomic secrets and the usual international rows. But don't get the wind up. You'll muddle through somehow, take my word for it. And I know whereof I speak. We had our troubles, too, in our day, you know. Jolly serious they seemed at the time, I can tell you. For instance, did you ever hear of the 39 steps? It was in the spring of 1914. I had spent the last 10 years on the African veldt in the Bulawayo country. Made a modest little pile and come back home to enjoy it. The only difficulty was I didn't enjoy it. There was something wrong about England and about London for me. And then I realized what it was. It was dull. I had nothing to do and I was plain, simply bored. That is, I was until that memorable evening when I returned to my flat near Portland Place. It was the first floor front, and I was in the hall, fitting my key in the lock, when a little man with a bowler hat stepped out of the shadows from beyond the door to the next flat back. I saw that he was frightened. He was carrying it off well enough, but he was frightened, as I had seen men frightened before. Frightened of his very life.
4: You're Mr. Richard Hanai, aren't you?
3: Yes, that's right.
4: Can I speak to you a minute?
3: What about?
4: Inside, if you don't mind.
3: Oh, very well, if you wish. Come in.
4: Thanks. Thanks a lot. That door locked?
3: No, but
4: I'll do it myself, if it's all the same to you. I know you must think I've got a lot of nerve, but there are times when a man just can't be too careful.
3: No, I suppose there are. Well, won't you come in by the fire?
4: Thanks, thanks. I had a hunch you were the kind of guy I could trust.
3: Whiskey and soda?
4: Yes, I could sure use one. I guess you're wondering who I am.
3: American, aren't you?
4: That's right. Scudder is the name, Frank P. Scudder. I have the apartment right over yours. I've had an eye on you ever since my troubles began.
3: Really? Here's your drink. Good Lord, man, don't drop it.
4: Yes, I'm a little shaky. You see, if you'd come along about 5 minutes later, I'd probably be a dead man.
3: I say. Well, cheerio.
4: Here's to you.
3: Now, old chap, what's on your mind?
4: Did you ever hear of a Greek politician named Karolides?
3: No, I can't say that I have. Got it in for you, has he?
4: He hasn't got it in for me. They've got it in for both of us, Karolides and me.
3: They? Who's they?
4: The Schwarzerstein, the Black Stone.
3: Schwarzerstein? Black Stone? Sounds like some sort of German sporting society.
4: Well, you're not far off at that. But it's not the kind of sport you're thinking about. Their sport, Mr. Hanai, is war.
3: Sounds serious.
4: It is serious. It's deadly serious. But let me start from the beginning. I guess you know that all the countries over here have their spies, including your own.
3: One hears of that sort of thing, naturally.
4: Well, it's true. I'm with your people. The only trouble is I've gotten in a little deeper than I figured on.
3: Sounds like interesting work.
4: Well, it is if you can stay alive. And right now, that's my big problem. Because tomorrow morning it will be announced that this Karolides has been appointed Prime Minister of Greece and that he's going to pay an official visit to England. He'll arrive on the 3rd. On the 4th, he'll be assassinated. I'm the only man in the world who can prevent it, and they know that.
3: By they, you mean the German chaps?
4: Yes, that's right. And that's why they're after me.
3: Well, if you want my advice, I'd say there's nothing to it. Simply go to the authorities.
4: No good, no good. They'd find out about it, and then they'd just change their plans.
3: You know your business, I suppose. Still, I hardly see how the murder of an obscure Balkan politician can very well involve anyone in war.
4: That will only be the incident. There's something else, something I can't tell you about yet. I'm not even sure about it myself. But believe me, Mr. Hanai, unless I am alive until the 5th, your country will be at war. This is all pretty hard for you to swallow, isn't it?
3: Well, you must admit it's rather a tall tale.
4: Now, let me show you something. Come over here by the window for a minute. Now, pull the blinds. Very carefully. Tell me what you see.
3: A couple of chaps loafing in a doorway.
4: Doesn't it strike you as pretty late for people to be loafing in doorways?
3: Waiting for someone, I suppose.
4: That's right. They're waiting for me.
3: Oh, I see.
4: I'll even describe them to you. One is short, heavy set, dark. The other is tall, young, blonde. Am I right?
3: Yes, by Jove, you are.
4: They are the Black Stone, Mr. Hanai. And there's another one who isn't even with them. The head man. He's older than either of these two. Chubby, thick glasses, like a professor. One of his eyes looks milky, like he was getting a cataract. And he's completely bald. If you ever run across him, Mr. Hanai, watch out.
3: I don't intend to run across him.
4: Can I stay here in your place for a few days? Lie low until I can get my plans figured out again? Just a few days, that's all I ask.
3: Well, I can't very well turn you out in the street at this time of night after what you've told me, can I? Come along, I have an extra room, fortunately. Nothing posh, but comfortable enough.
4: Thank you, thank you.
3: There you are. Suit you?
4: Oh, it looks like heaven to me.
3: Righto. Ready to turn in, then, are you?
4: Yes. Listen, I'm very sorry to trouble you.
3: That's quite all right. You don't mind if I lock the door, do you? From my side.
4: You still think maybe I'm crazy, huh? Maybe those two guys outside are my keepers.
3: Oh, I wouldn't say that.
4: Now, go ahead. Lock the door. In fact, it'll make me feel better.
3: That you are.
4: And Mr. Hanai.
3: Yeah?
4: I'll be grateful to you until the day I die.
3: It was a queer sort of yarn. I didn't quite know what to make of it. Matter of fact, I was more than half inclined to think the poor fellow was a bit balmy. But I wasn't so sure after I'd got my London Times at the front door next morning and had a look at the foreign page. Because there was a story about this Greek chap, Karolides, just as he told me. New Prime Minister planning a trip to England and all the rest. I went to Scudder's door and knocked. There was no answer, so I ventured to unlock the door and poke my head in. The shade was flapping at a wide-open window, which was natural enough. Americans are fiends for fresh air. But there was something else that was not at all natural. For Scudder lay sprawled on his side across the bed, his face white as a sheet, his mouth working as he tried to speak to me.
4: And I... The steps.
5: Scudder, what's the matter?
4: Find the steps. Low tide. The fifth. The 39th steps.
3: And then he rolled over in his face, quite dead. And I saw the knife. It was buried in his back to the hilt. When I got myself in hand, I began to think. It wasn't very pleasant thinking. Here I had hold of some sort of information that a man had just been killed for. And if I went to the police, the odds were good they'd hang me for his murder. Got to make a run for it, I thought, until I can think things through. Head for open country. Scotland would be best. And then I thought of something else. I crossed the room and looked carefully out of the window to the street below. There they were, sure enough, the same two lads. Not waiting for Scudder now, waiting for me. Suddenly Scotland seemed a very long way off. And all at once I heard the sound that was my inspiration, the milkman rattling his cans on the stairs outside my flat. I ran to the door and opened it. I see, my good man.
6: Hi, morning, Governor. What's up?
3: I'd like to have a word with you.
6: What about? I'm late enough as it is.
3: About making a sovereign for yourself. Step inside, will you?
6: Oh, well. I'm not one to turn down good coin of the realm. What's the game?
3: I want the loan of your cap and jacket and your milk cans for just 5 minutes. It's for a bet.
6: Well, I don't know. I'll tell you what, if you could make it 2 quid...
3: Done. Here you are.
6: Righto. I never saw him a man to spoil a bit of sport.
3: Thanks. Now... All you have to do is to stay here until I get back.
6: Right you are. Hey, Governor, I'll pull the cap down a bit more. There you are. As proper a milkman as ever I see.
3: Fine, now give me the cans.
6: Right.
3: And just wait here, understand?
6: Right. Only 5 minutes now.
3: Yeah. I'll be right back.
6: And mind you, don't jostle that milk about.
3: Oh, stop worrying and shut up.
6: Well, all right. There's no need to get shirty.
3: I opened the door and stepped out briskly onto the street. The two lads across the way looked at me sharply. But I kept on until I'd rounded the corner. It was only then I heard them coming after me. I tossed the milk cans over a wall and began to run. And I ran as I've never run before or since.

0: I had caught the Northern Express from St. Pancras Station by a matter of inches. And for the moment I felt safe. I had a third-class compartment to myself, except for an old codger who dozed most of the time. And during the restless, sleepless night, I tried to get my thoughts together and hit upon some plan of action. As it happened, the matter was taken quite out of my hands. For at Newcastle, my traveling companion had bought a morning paper.
1: See here in the paper that our foreign office is meeting with the French, making an agreement in case of war.
2: Really?
1: They're mapping out a plan of mutual defense, a disposition of our fleet, all that sort of thing.
0: Very wise, I should say.
1: Mm-hmm. Here's a jolly bit. Another murder.
0: Murder?
1: Some fellow named Hanai did in another chap with a knife.
0: Have they found him?
1: Not yet. The Portland Place murderer, they call him. Give it a description. Tall, fair, about 30. Small moustache. silly business. Could be most anybody. It could be you, for that matter. You answer fairly well to that.
0: Yes, I suppose I do.
1: Thought to be travelling north, it says. You see, that could be you, too. Police must be stupid fellows to think that they can nab him with that sort of flimsy stuff.
0: Yes. Police notoriously stupid, of course.
1: Well, hello. Wonder what they're stopping for.
0: Oh, let a train go by, a goods train, possibly.
1: Schedule's all hashed up lately. Don't run things the way they used to. I say, guard.
3: Yes, sir?
1: Step in here a moment, will you? What's the delay?
3: A lot of constabulary getting on, sir. Looking for the murderer.
1: The Portland Place fellow?
3: That's right. They got a tip he's on this train.
1: Have they really? Well, I say, what a lark.
0: Well, I think I'll step down for a bit of air.
3: You can't leave the train now, sir.
0: Why not?
3: Police order, sir.
0: Sorry.
3: Here, hold on.
0: Take your hands off me.
3: Here, help me. Help. Hold him.
4: Help the murderer.
3: Oh.
4: The Portland Place murderer.
0: When I topped the rise of the moor, I saw they had men fanning out in every direction and would soon have me hopelessly surrounded. There was only one chance, a country house a few hundred yards away. Nothing for it but to throw myself on the mercy of the owner.
5: Yes?
0: I'm sorry to bother you, but I'm in a bit of trouble. Could I come in?
5: Well, I'm just leaving, going out for a walk. Are those police after you?
0: Yes, I was on the London train. They stopped it down there. I'm suspected of something I can assure you I didn't do.
5: London train. Come in quickly.
0: Thank you.
5: They're coming up to the door. Just nip into this wardrobe closet until they're gone.
0: Oh, thank you. Thank you very much.
5: I'll just close the door after you. You'll be all right there for a bit.
6: Sorry to intrude, Professor, but we're looking for a fugitive from justice. You haven't seen any strange men about, have you?
5: Oh, I can't say that I have.
6: Don't like to be alarming, sir, but the man's a murderer and he's dangerous.
5: Sure you'll find no murderers here. You're welcome to search the ground.
6: Very good, sir.
5: All right. You may come out now.
0: Oh, thank you. I must say you did that beautifully, and I can't tell you how grateful I am.
5: And I'm grateful to you, Mr. Hanai.
0: You know who I am?
5: Indeed I do. And I would have turned you away if you hadn't been so persistent. Astute of me not to guess immediately, but in my wildest dreams I wouldn't have hoped to catch you on my own doorstep.
0: Catch me? Who are you?
5: You don't know? I suppose that's because in your wildest nightmares you wouldn't dream of walking right into my house. Or maybe it's this hat I'm wearing and the light's not too bright. One moment. There now, Mr. Hanai. Can you guess?
0: I'd never seen him before, but Scudder had described him to a T. The head man of the Black Stone, chubby, thick, thick glasses like a professor, completely bald. One of his eyes, milky. And I remembered Scudder saying, if you run across him, Mr. Hanai, watch out. Well, here I'd run across him sure enough. And while I was gathering my wits, I sensed something. There was someone behind me. I moved, but not in time. Something came down with a sickening crash on the back of my head, and I felt myself falling through black and bottomless infinity.

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0: 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And remember, from bumper to tail light, you're always right with Autolite. And now, Autolite brings back to our Hollywood soundstage Mr. Herbert Marshall in Elliot Lewis's production of The 39 Steps, a tale well calculated to keep you in...

0: I came to my senses with a raging headache and found that I was locked in a sort of storage room with a heavy bolted door and barred windows. Climbing to the window, I saw that it was nearly dusk and that there was a powerful touring car sitting in the drive. I surmised that they were only waiting for dark to dispose of me permanently. But while I was taking mournful stock of my seemingly hopeless surroundings, I heard something that made my heart leap. Someone at the door. I hit him on the back of the neck as hard as I could. Seconds later, I was at the wheel of the touring car and speeding out into open country. I drove. All night I drove on the white roads of Ribbon the Moor, circling, doubling, climbing. At dawn I drove off the road into a narrow vale among tall fir trees, and I stayed there, hidden among the trees, till nearly dusk. I drove all the next night until I reached a fishing village called Rough. There I came to a kind of pass where the chimney of a solitary house sent up a plume of smoke. In the distance, the sea. The road swung over a bridge, and leaning on the parapet was a young man. I drew up beside him. Good evening. Is that place an inn?
1: At your service, sir. I'm the landlord.
0: You're the young to be an innkeeper?
1: Well, it wasn't my choice of a profession. You see, I wanted to write books.
0: Well, an innkeeper should make a good storyteller.
1: Aye, maybe in the old days when you had pilgrims and ballad singers and highwaymen.
0: But there's even more adventure out on these roads today, if you have eyes to see it. Maybe you're rubbing shoulders with it right now.
1: You think so?
0: Put me up for the night. Give me a hot supper, and I'll tell you a true tale. And a month from now, you can make it into a novel. Well, I pitched him a lovely yarn. I altered details, but I put in some of the truth. Told him I was a mining magnate from Kimberley who had crossed a gang of cutthroats. I told him they chased me across the ocean, killed my best friend in Portland Place, and now they were on my tracks. And on top of that, the police thought I had done the killing. He believed every word. He was young, but he was the man I needed. He told me I could stay as long as I liked, and nobody would know. And the only pay he wanted was more stories about my adventures. So, 2 pleasant days went by. I stayed in my room, ate in my room, and I began to breathe easier. No sign of the Black Stone, and no more alarming news in the papers about the Portland Place murder. Then one night...
1: 23 pages of newsprint and not a story in all of it.
0: Oh?
1: Politics is all assassins. Shot some Greek chap in London, Karolides.
0: Karolides? Just as Scudder said.
1: You know him?
0: No, I've heard about him.
1: And look here, defense packs, meetings between us and the French. Just gives those silly Frenchmen an excuse for a trip. Did you see their picture in the London paper I brought back this afternoon?
0: I didn't notice it, no.
1: Oh, I have it over here on the desk. There's a picture of them going into the final meeting. I never saw such an idiotic-looking crew in my life. Here. That one with his little mustache, looking like he smells something bad. And that young slim one there, rolling his eyes for the ladies, I'll bet. And look at that chubby chap with the thick glasses. He looks blind in one eye. What? Whatever's the matter, sir? You look like you just caught sight of Beelzebub.
0: I had. I'd seen Satan himself. The head man of the German Black Stone was looking placidly out at me from that newspaper picture. He'd been there with the French delegation. He'd attended those secret meetings. And now the plans for the defense of England and France for the disposition of the British fleet were in his hands on their way to Germany. That was what Scudder hadn't been able to tell me. But he'd said something just before he died. Low tide, the 5th. Did he mean they were sailing at low tide on the 5th? But from what point? Sailing in what? I excused myself and went into the bar of the inn. It was crowded with fishermen playing darts, drinking, arguing about the day's catch.
2: Here you are, sir.
3: A pint of half and half.
0: Oh, thank you.
4: Oh, here. Give me another drink.
3: Are you not taking a wee bit too much there, Ralph?
4: Oh, had a rotten day. Rotten luck. 8 blessed hours. I was anchored off the 39 steps. Didn't haul in more than 24 for the whole
5: 39 steps. 39 steps. That was what Scudder said. The steps at low tide.
0: Bartender.
3: Aye, sir. I'll fill her up again.
0: If you don't mind. Thought I'd do some fishing tomorrow. How do I get to the 39 steps?
3: Oh, you'll find a sort of a track out over the headland. That takes you there.
0: Uh-huh. Are there really 39 of them?
3: Well, you know, sir, I've never counted them. I've been down them 2 or 3 times, too, going to the cave. Just have a look around, you can. Oh, that cave gives me the creeps. Here, sir, where are you going? You owe me 3 and 5.
0: Oh, sorry.
6: What's your big hurry, my boy?
0: Sorry, officer.
6: Haven't seen you around Rupp before. Here, let me take a look.
0: No, some other time.
6: Hey, you look a lot like that fellow they're after. Portland Place murderer, they call him. You just come along with me.
7: Wait! You won't get away! The murderer! It's the murderer!
0: He was older and heavier than I, so I outdistanced him easily enough. But it was only a question of time. I had to work fast. Find the steps. Find where they led. I ran all the way to the edge of the headland, overlooking the sea. The sky was overcast, and it was dark as my pocket. I stumbled along, barking my shins on rock and scratching my face and hands in the gorse. Then I found them. Narrow steps carved in the face of the cliff, leading down. I felt my way along the rock wall, going down step by step. They led into the cliff itself. I counted them as I went.
5: 35. 36, 37, 38, 39.
0: The steps ended on what seemed to be a wide shelf of rock. I strained my eyes in the blackness of the cave and gradually made out the dull sheen of water. Below me was an underground lake that seemed to rise and fall with the movement of the sea. I was too intent on seeing if there was a boat of any kind in that strange underground harbor, so I didn't hear footsteps behind me until I was pinned in the beam of a torchlight.
1: Mr. Fanai.
0: Who?
1: What have you found? I heard the excitement. They're looking for you. I brought you a gun.
0: Tell me, can boats sail into this lake?
1: Boats? Aye, a rowboat, maybe. The water is deep, but there's no headroom.
0: It's nearly low tide now, isn't it?
1: Almost to the minute.
5: Submarine! A submarine doesn't need headroom. Give me your light. Now, look, look. Isn't that an underground stream coming in from the left?
1: What's that?
0: Something coming down the stream.
1: A dory. 3 men in it.
0: There they are. Spies, give it the gun. Now run and get help.
5: Quickly.
1: Right you are, sir.
8: Who's there?
0: I have a gun this time, Professor.
8: Mr. Hanai, quickly, no, keep rowing.
0: Surrender, Professor, or I shoot.

7 weeks later, as all the world knows, we were at war. The German had been so certain of success that his plans were by then too far in motion to be halted. For myself, I served as an officer of infantry throughout the show. But I like to think I did my best bit before ever I went into uniform.

0: 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Tonight's star, Mr. Herbert Marshall. 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Our Autolite family is made up of the nearly 30,000 men and women in 28 great Autolite plants from coast to coast and in still other Autolite plants in many foreign countries. Our family also includes more than 18,000 people who have invested a portion of their savings in Autolite, as well as 96,000 Autolite distributors and dealers in the United States and thousands more in Canada and throughout the world. Our Autolite family will salute Crosley Motors on the next Autolite Suspense television program. If you live in a television area, check the day and time of Suspense on television so that you'll be sure to see this program. And remember, be with us next week for another thrilling Autolite Suspense program on radio.
1: Next week on Suspense, our star will be Mr. Joseph Cotton, in a story about three people adrift in mid-Atlantic, each wanting the other dead. A tale we call A Watery Grave. In weeks to come, we shall also present Frank Lovejoy and Robert Young, all on Suspense. Suspense is produced and directed by Elliot Lewis, with music composed by Lucian Morawick and conducted by Lud Gluskin. The 39 Steps was adapted for Suspense by Sylvia Richards from the book by John Buchan. 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
18: Today began just like any other day. I got to bed early last night because I had to go over the accounts with Mr. Bevins. When you go over the accounts with old Hawkshaw, you've got to be in tip-top shape. Well, I dressed myself rather carefully this morning. I put on the necktie with the little flowers on it, the blue and red one. Jane said she liked it. Told me it matched my eyes. Made them look bluer. I went down to breakfast. My wife, Laura, was having her coffee.
19: Good morning, Oliver. Good
18: morning, dear.
19: I'll have to warm your coffee. Here's the paper.
18: Thanks.
19: Oliver, must you wear that tie?
18: Hmm?
19: That frightful necktie. It's not at all becoming.
18: Well, matches my suit.
19: It's a perfectly dreadful shade. Makes you look like a rube.
18: I like it.
19: Well, I don't. And I wish you wouldn't wear it. Oliver, aren't you listening to me?
18: Oh, sure, sure. I was reading.
19: Oh, well, don't let my conversation disturb you.
18: That's all right.
19: Oliver!
18: What's wrong now?
19: Oliver, I don't know what's gotten into you lately. You forget things. You scarcely seem to hear a word I say. Aren't you feeling well?
18: I feel fine. Why shouldn't I?
19: Well, you look a bit drawn. I believe I'd better make an appointment for you with Dr. Thacker.
18: Look, Laura, there's nothing the matter with me. I better get going now. I'll be late.
19: But you haven't finished your breakfast.
18: Well, that's all I want. I'm not very hungry. Where's my briefcase?
19: On the hall table. Oliver, are you sure you're not ill? You look positively hollow-eyed.
18: I never felt better in my life.
19: Well.
18: See you tonight, dear. Goodbye.
19: Oliver.
18: Yes?
19: I hope you'll all... Oh, nothing. Goodbye.
18: Laura was like that, a chronic worrier. She seemed to take delight in fretting about things that wouldn't even occur to the average person. Imagine me not feeling well. Why, I've never had a sick day in my life. There on the trellis was my prize rose bush. Climbing talisman, they call it. Suddenly, I was thinking of Jane. Perhaps if I put a rosebud in my buttonhole, Jane would notice. She'd say something about how the scent matched her perfume, and maybe we'd talk about roses, and I could impress her, because I know quite a lot about roses. I was just about to pick one of the buds.
20: Well. Good morning, Mr. Littlefield. Good morning. Two lettuce for you today.
18: Good morning, Mr. Crowley.
20: Well, I see you're doing a little gardening, hmm?
18: Oh, no, I was just sort of looking the garden over.
20: Well, it's a mighty fine garden you got there, Mr. Littlefield. Worked pretty hard on it, I suppose.
18: Yes, I've given it my fair share of time.
20: Oh, yes. A little too much, maybe, hmm?
18: I beg your pardon?
20: Well, it pays to be on the safe side, Mr. Littlefield. Now, of course, it ain't none of my business, but it seems to me that you're getting to look a little peaked. You better go easy.
18: Yes. Well,
20: son, you know.
18: Good morning, Mr. Crowley.
20: Yes, sir. Good morning to you, sir. I gotta get going anyway.
18: It was the second time. The second time I'd heard it, and the day was hardly more than an hour old. First Laura, and now the postman. I felt all right. I felt swell. I thought of the rosebud again. I bent down, snipped off a bud from the bush. Had to take the red cross pin out of my lapel to get the rose in, but I didn't mind taking the time. After all, 1 minute more or less never harmed anyone. I didn't know then how precious a minute can be. I glanced at my watch, 8:23. I had to run part of the way to the station. I arrived out of breath, panting, perspiring a bit, but I made it. Steve and Joe helped me aboard.
0: Hey! Oliver, you ought to get an earlier start in the morning.
18: I was delayed at the house.
21: Boy, listen to old Ollie Wheeze. And you're the guy who used to be a track star in high school. Where's the old wind, Ollie?
18: Oh, I'm all right. Just a second now.
0: Seriously, Oliver, it's dangerous business for a man of your age to be running around that way.
18: Man of my age? Listen to him. You'd think I was 80.
21: Say, know what you need? Maxidrine. Pep you up, make you feel like a million.
18: I tell you, there's nothing wrong with me.
21: I got two or three here with me. A little box, pocket here somewhere. Ah, here we are. Let me make a little present. Non-habit forming, you know.
18: Maxidrine? What do I want with Maxidrine?
21: You keep them in your pocket. Take a half of one with some water when you get that sagged out feeling, you know? Pep you up like a million. Make a new man out of you.
18: It's getting to be just like a club. All you had to do to get a membership was to smile at me and say, Mr. Littlefield, you look a little sick. Mr. Littlefield, you look a little peaked. Mr. Littlefield, why don't you just find some nice quiet corner and go and curl up and die, Mr. Littlefield. It was 9 o'clock when I got to the office. I noticed a lumpy feeling in my solar plexus. Right here, a little on the left by my heart. It was just indigestion, of course. I got my accounts together and I went into Mr. Bevan's outer office. There was Jane at her desk. She looked lovely this morning. Sunlight coming through the Venetian blinds seemed to blend with her blonde hair. All at once, I wondered why I'd ever married Laura. Sunlight never did anything to her hair. Jane was busy and didn't see me come in. I coughed, lightly.
22: Oh, Mr. Littlefield, good morning.
18: Good morning, Jane.
22: I heard you cough. Do you have a cold?
18: No. No, I haven't a cold. I never felt better in my life.
22: Well, I'm sorry, Mr. Littlefield.
18: Oh,
22: I just thought...
18: Forgive me, Jane. I didn't mean to snap at you. I guess I'm a little jumpy this morning.
22: Well, I can understand your being jumpy. Mr. Bevins can certainly be an old bear if he finds a mistake in the books.
18: He certainly can.
22: But I wouldn't worry. You're well-dressed for the occasion. That rose in your lapel should appeal to his more pleasant side. That is, if he has a more pleasant side.
18: Just happened to notice the bud on one of the bushes in the garden this morning. I don't know why I wore it.
22: It looks very nice.
18: Thank you. It's a climbing talisman. Do you know anything about roses?
22: No, I'm afraid not. They're my favorite flower, though.
18: I grow them as a hobby. I had some exhibited once.
22: Oh, you must be quite a gardener.
18: Oh, no, I'm not really. You see, there isn't a lot to growing a good rose. You just have to watch your soil carefully. Irrigate, of course.
22: Uh-huh.
18: And roses take a lot of spraying, too.
22: Oh, I see.
18: And let me tell you, if you intend to...

0: did Bevins have to say such things about me? And in front of Jane. I reached for the door handle and turned it.
1: Well, where, Littlefield? What are you standing there for? Come in, come in. Sit down. Littlefield, I believe you're aware of my sentiments regarding punctuality. I expect my employees to be on time. In fact, I demand that they do.
0: Well, you see, Mr. Bevins,
1: Never mind. We'll discuss the matter at a later date. Right now, I want to see the vouchers. Last month's.
0: Yes, sir. Right here.
1: Littlefield, these are the May vouchers.
0: Oh. So they are. I'm sorry, Mr. Bevins. Here.
1: Let me see the audit on these.
0: Yes, sir.
1: Not the sales slips, Littlefield, the audit.
0: Oh.
1: What the devil's wrong with you, man?
0: What?
1: Person would think you are completely addled.
0: Addled? Well, I'm not addled. And I'm not a fool, either. You had no right to call me that, you understand?
1: Littlefield, I think you must be ill.
0: No. No, I'm not ill. Don't say I'm ill, because I never felt better in my life. All that's wrong with me, Mr. Bevins, is that I'm mad.
1: Yes, that's the word for it. I think you are mad. Completely mad.
0: That's not what I mean either, Mr. Bevins. I'm perfectly all right, except that I'm not going to sit here and listen to you calling me names. No, sir. I've got 17 years' worth of temper stored up right here, and I'm warning you, Mr. Bevins, I'd like to tell you just what I think of you.
1: Get out of this office, Littlefield. If there's one thing I will not tolerate, it's insubordination.
0: All right, Mr. Bevins, all right. So I'm insubordinate. And it may surprise you to know that I've wanted to be insubordinate for 17 long years.
1: See here, young...
0: 17 years, yeah. I've worked for you, and what thanks have I ever had for it? $2 raises and listening to you about...
1: Littlefield, get out! You're fired.
0: I know. Sure, I'm fired. But that's all you can do to me, Mr. Bevins. All you can do is fire me. Why didn't you fire me a long time ago?
2: So there I was. Out of a job. What was the next step? I couldn't go home in the middle of the day. Well, I could, but you don't know Laura. Never would have been able to explain it to her. She wouldn't have understood. She never understood anything. With her, it was payday, the bridge club, a new hat for Easter. Everything suburban, everything in a rut, always in a rut. Oh, I went back and sat in my office to think. After a little while, I got up and went to the water cooler, pulled my handkerchief out to wipe off my hands, and something fell out of my pocket. It was that little pill box. I opened it. There were 3.5 of those Maxedrines in it. I swallowed them all. I sat down and in a little I began to feel clear in my mind. My life with this awful, deadly grind because I was married to Laura. She was the cause of all my unhappiness. The cause of my failure, the reason for my losing my job. Something would have to be done about Laura. Why not eliminate the cause? That was it. Eliminate the cause and you have the situation licked. Eliminate the cause. Suddenly my mind was made up. I must kill Laura.
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1: And now, Roma Wines bring back to our Hollywood soundstage Hume Cronin, who as Oliver Littlefield in Blue Eyes, continues a narrative well calculated to keep you in suspense.
2: Murder's a tough proposition. Takes a lot of thought. Mustn't be messy or violent. It's got to be quick and effective. Or else a guy stands a chance of getting caught. How to do this thing? How to do it without a slip? Suddenly, I had it. Laura took some medicine every night at bedtime. 2 tablespoons of powder that Dr. Thacker had prescribed for her and a glass of warm milk. If I were to get some poison that looked like that powder and substitute... Yes. That was perfect. It couldn't miss. Quick and effective. Three o'clock. I walked up the steps of the public library and went in.
3: Yes, sir. Can I help you?
2: I'd like to see some books on...
3: Yes?
2: I just wanted to look over something on roses.
3: Oh, that's horticulture, section 5, just across the aisle.
2: Oh, yes. Horticulture, of course. Thank you. I took a book from the shelf, thumbed a few pages, and then finally decided to risk a quick glance in the direction of the librarian, see if she was still watching me. The desk was empty. She'd left it. Then I saw where she was, at the other end of the library, stacking books in a handcar. Here was my chance. I could slip across to the science alcove without her seeing. I went to the section marked Science, Medicine. Looked in the card index file under P. Pharmacology. Here it is. Pharmacology and Therapeutics by Walter A. Bastido, Ph.G., M.D. Someday I'm going to look up those initials and find out what they mean. I found the book. The index said, look under hydrocyanate acid and cyanate. And there it was. Cyanate. Used as intensifier in photographic development. 2.5 grains of this cyanate is reckoned to be a lethal dose. I could buy the stuff in a photographic store. 2.5 grains. Fatal.
3: Pardon me, sir.
2: Oh, yes?
3: I'd like to put these books away, if I may. Oh, you're the gentleman who was looking for books on roses.
2: Yes, I was.
3: Well, I'm afraid you're in the wrong department, sir. I told you a moment ago you'll find everything on roses. Oh. Oh, it was clumsy of me. I'm terribly sorry, sir.
2: Oh, it's all right. It's my fault. I was in the way.
3: Oh, you dropped your book. Here.
2: Thank you.
3: What? This isn't a book on roses at all. It's pharmacology.
2: Oh, well, what do you know about that? I must have picked up the wrong book somewhere.
3: Yes, you must have.
2: She stared at me as I put the book back on the shelf. I turned and walked away. I could feel her eyes following me through the door. I was conscious of that lump under my heart again. I felt heavy and hard like a rock. And there was a dryness in my throat, too. I swallowed a few times to get rid of it. At 4th and Sutter, there's a photographic supply place.
4: Good afternoon, sir.
2: Good afternoon. I'd like some cyanate, please.
4: Oh, how much do you want, sir?
2: Oh, enough to treat some negatives with. Quite a few negatives.
4: Yeah, about 2 pounds?
2: Yes, I think that'll be fine.
4: Well, I'll wait for you. What kind of camera have you been using?
2: What? Oh, I have a Brownie camera.
4: Brownie, eh? Yeah. A lot of people are going back to them since the war. You can take good pictures with a box camera if you use it right. You know what they say. It's not the camera, but the man behind the camera that makes the picture.
2: Yes.
4: What size negative do you shoot with it?
2: Negatives? Well, as far as negatives go, I
4: 2.25 by 3.25, probably. That's what most Brownies take.
2: Yes, that's the size. I wasn't going to be able to keep this up much longer. I was bound to make a slip sooner or later. Couldn't say I was in a hurry. He might get suspicious. A man buying poison shouldn't ever be in a hurry. Why was he taking so long? I could feel perspiration on my forehead, cold and damp. The room began to look lopsided. Everything seemed to be swaying. Swaying. Grip the counter with both hands. Grip it tightly. Now smile.
4: Here you are, sir. That'd be 57 cents.
2: Yes, here.
4: Thank you. Just a minute. Mister.
2: I heard him shout after me, but I kept right on walking. Faster. So a photographic studio was just like a drugstore after all. If you bought poison, you had to sign for it. Well, I wasn't going to. No, sir, I wasn't going to. I ducked around the corner.
4: Mister. Hey, officer, you see a fellow just come out of here?
5: What fellow?
4: Gray suit, blue tie, rose in the buttonhole.
5: No?
4: He's gone. Now, what do you make of that? The guy gives me a 20 instead of a 1 and disappears. Well, I can do business like that all day long. I won't forget that, gent. No, sir.
2: I arrived home at 6:30. Laura wasn't there. The table wasn't set. Well, she was probably late shopping. I went upstairs and found the bottle in the medicine chest. The cyanide matched the powder in the bottle perfectly. She'd never be able to tell the difference. I poured half the bottle's contents into the sink, marked with my finger the level of the medicine, and then refilled the bottle with cyanide up to the mark and shook it so as to mix it thoroughly. I emptied the rest of the poison in the sink, and I let the water run for a minute. There. It was done. Everything accomplished. And very neatly, too. All I had to do now was wait. I glanced at the bedroom door. It was closed. All the doors on the second floor were closed. That's another thing. That's another thing I hated about Laura. So precise about her housekeeping, everything in its place. Even to closing doors when a room wasn't in use. I went back downstairs and I tried to light a cigarette. My hands were beginning to shake. Nerves again. I took a book from the table by the sofa, tried to read. Then I realized what I was reading. Funny I should have picked up that book. Memory album of Oliver and Laura Littlefield. And a dance program tied in pink ribbon. Homecoming Dance, Indiana University, 1928. First anniversary. Oliver and Laura Littlefield celebrating their first anniversary, July the 12th, 1929. They invite you to an informal tea. Suddenly, I was lonesome for Laura. I missed her. Where was she? Why was she so late? I wanted to hear her voice. Even if she nagged me, it didn't really matter. I wanted to hear her say something. I thought back over the events of that day. I thought of my married life with Laura. Hadn't been as bad as I let myself believe. Hadn't been bad at all. Laura loved me. She did. She did love me, and I loved her. I must have been crazy to even think of killing her. What would I ever do without her? I leaped to my feet, and I ran up the stairs to the medicine chest. I poured the cyanide down the drain, all of it. Washed out the sink with my hand to be sure that the last bit of the poison was gone. After that, I was calmer again. I guess I'd come to my senses. I thought of the blue tie I was wearing, the one Laura didn't like. I changed that before dinner. I opened the door of the bedroom and... Then I saw her, sprawled on the bed, her face distorted in pain. I went to the bed and I shook her. Laura! Laura! She didn't move. She was cold, terribly cold. Hello? Hello, Dr. Thacker? Doctor, this is Oliver Littlefield. Can you come over right away? Something's happened to my wife. I think she's dead.
4: I'm afraid you were right, Mr. Littlefield.
2: She's...
4: This glass she drank from, it's poison.
2: But Why? Why?
5: I'm afraid, sir, it looks like suicide.
2: Suicide? She wouldn't do that. She had no reason.
5: She had a reason, Mr. Littlefield. Your wife was dying of an incurable disease.
2: But that's not true. She would have told me.
5: She wanted to keep it from you. Those were her wishes. I'm sorry, Mr. Littlefield.
2: Without saying anything more, he left the room. I sat there staring at Laura. My mind was a blank. I don't know how long it was until Dr. Thacker came back.
5: Mr. Littlefield.
2: What is it?
5: This, bottle.
2: Huh? Well, that's the medicine you prescribed for my wife.
5: I think not.
2: Of course it is. Why, what are you talking about?
5: I didn't prescribe cyanide.
2: Well,
5: It seems that I may be obliged to revise my diagnosis of your wife's death.
2: I don't understand.
5: Well, really, Mr. Littlefield, isn't it quite obvious? Your wife's death was caused by a lethal dosage of cyanide. Her medicine bottle was filled with cyanide. The odor is still there.
2: Yes, but I can explain that. You see, there wasn't a bit of it left. I threw it all away. She must have bought some herself.
5: I hardly think she'd fill her medicine bottle with poison if she intended to commit suicide.
2: Now, wait a minute. You've got to listen to me. I didn't do it. I didn't do it, if that's what you're thinking. Dr. Thacker, you've known me for a long time. You can take my word for
5: it. Hello, operator. Get me the police.
2: You see, it started with that blue tie. It made my eyes look bluer. Everybody told me I was sick. I started to feel sick.
5: Yes, that's right. This is an emergency.
2: Then the Rosebud and Mr. Bevins and the Maxedrine. I didn't know what I was doing for a while.
5: Hello, this is Dr. Thacker.
2: Doctor,
5: you'd better send someone to 6931 Claiborne right away.
2: You know, people can drive you out of your mind if they keep saying the same thing to you over and over again.
5: Can I beg pardon?
2: You've got to listen. You've got to listen. It was the blue tie. Laura started it. She said I was hollow-eyed.
5: No, it looks like homicide.
2: It all happened in 12 short hours. But since then, the hours have been long, endless eternity. How long will I have to wait? How long until they file out of that room and tell me what I already know? The coroner's jury find that Laura Littlefield met her death by poisoning. It's recommended that her husband, Oliver Littlefield, be held to answer. I can hear it now. There's no other verdict. The testimony of the librarian, the clerk at the photographic store, the doctor. Powerful evidence that lies. Damning evidence that... That'll send Oliver Littlefield to the electric chair.
6: Mr. Littlefield, it's all over.
2: I knew it. I knew what you would find.
6: The coroner's jury found the testimony of the librarian, the clerk, and the rest convincing.
2: Undeniable.
6: And, of course, the presence of the glass of poison at your wife's bedside was confusing. Undoubtedly, she had intended to commit suicide. But, of course, we know now that she didn't.
2: When will I be arrested?
6: That is a matter for the police, if they decide to prosecute. Of course, under the circumstances...
2: Circumstances. Circumstantial evidence. I didn't murder my wife! I didn't! I didn't!
6: Of course not, Mr. Littlefield. The autopsy settled that. Not a single trace of poison in the body. She died as a result of her illness.
2: No poison?
6: No poison, and lucky for you, Mr. Littlefield. Because if she'd committed suicide as she planned, just how would you have been able to prove your innocence, Mr. Littlefield? Just exactly how?

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2: Hume Cronin appeared through the courtesy of Metro-Goldwyn-Mayer, producers of the Technicolor musical Holiday in Mexico. Next Thursday, same time, Roma Wines will bring you Mr. Robert Young as star of Suspense, radio's outstanding theater of thrills.
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0: Move on ahead, will you, Charlie? See how much farther this bush stretches.
1: Yes, Bonner.
0: You and I'll keep on, Mr. Babson, but more slowly.
2: It seems to me it's been too slow up to now.
0: It hasn't been, Mr. Babson. You leave the pace to me.
3: The day had begun much the same as other mornings on the safari. They had left their base camp deep in the Kenya country before a cloudy dawn broke. Babson, an American businessman, Arcross, a professional hunter, and a semi-educated native tracker whose unpronounceable Maasai name had been simplified to Charlie. During the weeks behind them, there had been no vital call on courage. The game had been fleet of hoof rather than dangerous, and many hides and trophy heads had been gathered without undue incident. But inevitably, a safari such as theirs enters a period when moments of peril will be met. It is the hope of the professional hunter that by this time all the killings of harmless animals will have prepared the amateur for the dangerous game, assured him of his own power, tightened his reflexes so that he will operate correctly and calmly. Oftentimes it works that way. Arcross, Babson, and Charlie entered this hazardous phase when they started after lion.
0: Wait, here comes Charlie. Well?
1: He's not far, Bwana. Feeding on a zebra in a clearing. He's an ancient one and carries a great black mane.
0: Good. We've worked hard for him.
2: I hope he's worth it.
0: Shell in your chamber?
2: You think I'm that stupid, Mr. Arcross?
0: Oh, I just wanted to be sure.
2: All right, all right. Well, can't we go on?
0: The wind is shifting some, Charlie.
1: It will work with us long enough, I think.
0: You think that because you're a lazy beggar and you want to stay on the game trail instead of fighting the bush?
1: No, Bonner. The wind will help us long enough. There, Bonner.
0: Giving the hyena a piece of his mind.
2: Why are we waiting? Can't we go on?
0: We'll go on.

0: There you are. There's your trophy. A black mane.
1: Oh, he's big. He's a beauty. Can he smell us?
0: Not with that nose full of zebra blood he's got. The wind, Charlie.
2: It holds.
0: You won't be able to take him the way he is, low behind the zebra, Babson. But he's bound to move before long. Now let's settle into a good position and relax.
1: Right. Say, he's a monster.
0: Lord, look at him gorge. He's got a few hundred lazy days behind him. A wife to kill his food and nothing more than to eat and sleep and grow a fine mane so that he'll look good on somebody's wall. Your wall, Mr. Babson.
3: I've got the place for him.
0: The sun came up today for him just like every other day. But it's the last sun he'll see, thanks to you and to Charlie and to me.
2: Why not?
0: We've brought a lot of the last sunrises, haven't we, Mr. Babson? Eland, Kudu, Congoni, Oryx. No more sons for them.
3: Well, don't you want me to kill him, Arcross?
0: No. I'm tired of it. Killing's bad unless it's for food or to save your own life.
2: Why not? Look, the wife is coming.
0: Ooh. She's pretty. Careful, Babson. He'll move now. Ooh, he's a proper one now. Doesn't want a woman meddling, even if it is her kill. Watch it carefully, Mr. Babson.
1: He's starting to move.
0: Take your time. He's only chasing the old lady off. You come back for his meat.
1: But he's moving away.
0: He'll be back and give you a good shot as he comes. No, Babson! Not now, not now! Why did you fire?
1: I hit him!
0: You didn't stop him!
1: I hit him well, I know I did. I might have done better if you hadn't been yelling at me.
0: Oh, you'd have done better if you'd listened to me. Your gut shot him. He can live for days or weeks.
4: He goes into the elephant grass over there.
0: Sure, was the nearest place you can think of. Mr. Babston, there's your trophy. He's wounded and he's howled up. And he's the most dangerous animal in the world right now. You want to go in after him?
1: No, I don't know enough about it.
0: You knew enough to fire when I told you not to.
1: Well, we've hunted over a week for a good head. That's all I was thinking of when I saw him running away. I wanted him.
0: Right now, he wants you, Mr. Babson. Stay here. Charlie and I'll go in and try and get him.
1: Why don't you leave him? He'll die. I know I hit him well.
0: Not well enough. It's against the game laws to leave a wounded animal. And he'll charge any man he sees until he dies. Charlie, run back to the truck. Bring my flask, the big one, and the heavy rifle.
5: Courage is defined as that quality of mind which enables one to meet danger and difficulties with firmness. Well, the call for it had suddenly come, and there was a lack of it. None was really expected of Babson, because his money had bought, along with other services and knowledge, that commodity which was Arcross's courage. But Arcross, for the first time in his career, didn't have the required amount for sale. In an intangible way, he was cheating his customer. The native sensed this lack as he and the white man crossed the clearing. After long and intimate association, he thought he knew the hunter. But what he saw now made him, in his turn, uneasy. They passed the torn remains of the zebra and continued on toward the inevitable charge of the dying lion.
0: I've finally got so that I hate them, Charlie. I've disliked them for a long time, but for almost a year I've hated them.
2: Which, Bonner?
0: The trophy hunters. Girls and the lords and the movie stars. The complainers about the sun and the rain and the flies. Now the game isn't really as numerous as they've been led to believe by the movies taken from airplanes. Nobody's told them that an airplane flight and a truck safari aren't the same things. Isn't that right, Charlie?
2: For me, Bonner, I hate the tall elephant grass.
0: Well, the elephant grass belongs here. It grows so that gut-shot lions will have a place to hide. This lion knew all along that one day our gut shooter would stop making ladies' dresses in Chicago and come and visit America.
2: Juana, it is the wife. Does she tell him we come?
0: If she has a great lion's love for him, yes. If she's shallow, She's scaring that jackal and the hyena away so that she can eat. You know as much about lions as anyone. Why'd you ask me?
2: I thought you had a very deep understanding of these two.
0: I was only being sarcastic about the gut shooter. Have you found Sime?
2: That way. It went into the grass beyond the highest ant hill.
0: All right. Maybe from the top of it we can see what we're getting into.

0: That's the nastiest stand of cover I've seen. Grass is over 8 feet high.
1: Yes, Bonner.
0: Can't see 15 paces into it. It'd take our friend only the time of a breath to cover that distance. And let's look for a sign. Mm.
1: Bonner. Blood. Dark and thick from deep inside.
0: No artery cut, though. He's a slow bleeder, a ruddy slow bleeder. Give me the flask, Charlie.
1: We could wait, Bonner. Our friend will stiffen.
0: Our friend will rest and lick his wounds and maybe stop the bleeding. Then we'd have no blood spore to follow. We'll keep on going. We went in here. An old game trail.
1: If it leads to water, we could find him there.
0: Unless he goes to the water and comes back to wait for us. And there's more blood up ahead. The wind isn't for us now, Charlie. It's coming in from every quarter. You get our scent from any direction.
1: There's a smell of rain now, too.
0: I don't catch it. You sure?
1: It comes. Another hour, I think.
0: If you smell up a rain, the blood spore will be washed away. You smell too much. You've smelled the fear that's in me, haven't you?
1: For the first time? What is there about this lion and his wife?
0: Oh, nothing. Except a new feeling that I have. This is the last time out with a trophy hunter. There are better things to do than this. Oh, why do I do it?
1: The trophy hunters pay you much money.
0: You're an insolent beggar. Find some more for that sign.
1: It is there, ahead, where he lie down. There you see? His head was here and looking this way.
0: Sure. Down the back trail. Waiting for us.
1: He was running when he got up. Look here. The claw signs. He's close enough that he caught our scent, got up and ran. He's not stiffened.
0: And he's waiting again, up ahead.
1: There's nothing else to do. To wait for us and to fight, or to wait for the slower death.
0: You have a wife and children, Charlie. How are they?
1: Eat well, Warner. The doctor has done much to stop the sickness.
0: When'd you see them last?
1: Before this hunt?
0: You must want to get back to them as quickly as possible.
1: Yes, Warner. Here, I see more sign up ahead.
0: A wife again.
1: She's closer.
0: What direction? Where is she?
1: Oh, the wind is against us now.
0: You don't know where she is?
1: No, Warner.
0: Give me the flask. This does nothing to build bravery.
1: I have never seen you when you needed to ask for it.
0: I haven't either. I've never been afraid until this time. You've been to Nairobi, Charlie?
1: Yes, Bwana.
0: Did you like it?
1: No. There was too much noise.
0: I hate the city, too. But I found myself there. More of a reason to live, I mean. A woman. Said she'd be my wife. Something I've never had before.
1: A wife is good?
0: Not with this kind of business in the elephant grass. When you think of a wife, you don't do well with the problem of a gut-shot lion.
1: Tis the ancient one.
0: Where's he waiting for us, Charlie?
1: Oh, he has many places to be.
0: Oh, that stupid missionary school logic. Give me the big rifle. I'll carry it now.
1: Yes, Bwana. Keep it dry, because the rain is coming.

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1: Now, a message from CBS Radio. 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Buy United States savings bonds.
0: And now we bring back to our Hollywood soundstage Raymond Lawrence, starring in tonight's production, Game Hunt, a tale well calculated to keep you in...

0: The rain started to fall approximately 45 minutes after R-Cross and the native entered the stand of grass. Mr. Babson took refuge under a tree from where he could watch the jackal and the hyena worrying the remains of the zebra and the increasing numbers of vultures patiently awaiting their turn. He fully admitted to himself now that he'd been wrong shooting the lion the way he did. He was filled with self-incrimination at having sent two men to search out a danger that he had caused. He imagined their bodies being torn by the jackal and the hyena, with the vultures waiting their turn. The center of the stand of grass was now a place of dull gray light and darker shadows, and a place of sound. The beat of the rain and the gusty wind made any attempt at silence unnecessary. In a way, this was good, because talk was a tension release that R-Cross very much needed.
1: You still find sign in this muck, Charlie?
2: Too much, Bonner. He stayed on the old trail, and his wife has been to him.
1: Has been to him?
2: See? Here. He's limping on the right leg in the back.
1: Look at the size of that forepaw. He's bigger than I thought.
2: And here are hers, going the other way again.
1: That puts her behind us now. She's hunting us, Charlie. We'll move on ahead. I'll watch the back trail. Charge may come from there first.
2: It is close, Bonner. Blood spores here again. Yeah, very close. Or the rain would have washed it away, you see?
1: Very close, Charlie. It'd be nice if we could see farther into this grass. We'll rest here for a while. You know why I wanted to stop, don't you?
2: I've never seen this in you before.
1: Nairobi fear. And I'm not ashamed to show it to you, because you're my friend and you've seen me in better times. Flask, please, Charlie. Quit this business.
2: You stop all hunting?
1: Except for table meat. Get a city job. A nice, safe, dull job in the city where you can go home every night after work. I've been a...
2: She's still behind us.
1: I've been a good hunter. It's been said that I think like an animal when I'm on the stalk, that I know what the game's going to do before it's done.
2: I've seen this with you.
1: Not anymore. Not after Nairobi. It left me. After the woman I thought only as a man. I've been very bad with Mr. Babson. I'm in very bad right now. Female crossed the trail. Did you see her?
2: Yes, Bonner.
1: I'm going to put her out of the way. We can't have her trailing along behind. Where is she, Charlie? It was close to here that she crossed.
2: Oh, farther ahead, Warner. You see it? The small grass broken.
1: I see it now. Come on. Babson! If he fired it, I hope he did better than the last time.
3: R-Cross, is that you?
1: Yes. You all right?
3: I'm fine. I got the female.
1: Well, bend some of the grass against the wind so that we can locate you. Oh, I see it.
3: Well, here she is. She never did see me. She's lying with her back to me in the old game trail, looking in your direction, I guess.
1: Yeah, waiting for us. We were stalking each other.
3: When she got up to move to the side, I had my sights on her shoulder. As simple as that. Oh, isn't she a beauty?
1: Yes. Lovely. I heard it'll go well next to the males.
3: Where is he?
1: Well, we've been only a few paces away from him, but we haven't seen him yet. Mr. Babson, I told you to stay out in the clearing. Why'd you come in here?
3: Because I felt like a coward letting you two finish a job that I'd bunked.
1: Well, I want you to go back. You've done enough for us killing the female.
3: I'm going to stay with you, R-Cross. It was my excitement and bad shooting that caused it all. It's my responsibility more than yours. I'm staying with you. Well, I'd call myself a coward every time I looked at my trophies if I didn't.
1: All right. It's your privilege. At any time you feel like turning back, do it.
3: I won't turn back. I'll be all right.

0: Bonner, here is where we were close to him. The blood is gone, but his marks still show.
1: They stay on the trail.
0: Not for long, I think.
1: Well, let's find out how long. Here we are. He's off to the left.
0: Oh, his back leg is very bad now.
1: Now, see here, Babson. The signs of his dragging it.
2: It wouldn't mean anything to me without being told.
1: Oh, I feel good now, Charlie. No Nairobi.
2: What does that mean, no Nairobi?
1: Oh, it's a vague term we sometimes use in our trade. Sort of uneasiness. Now, this'll go well if we all do our jobs carefully and calmly. Do you still want to stay with us, Babson? You don't have to, you know.
2: I shouldn't want to, I suppose, but I do. I feel good. I'm calm.
1: I said a lot of bad things about you, Mr. Babson, and I thought a lot worse. I'm sorry.
2: Oh?
1: Now, this is really quite simple. We'll move in a line a few paces apart. You on my left, Charlie on my right. When he decides to come, he'll charge anything that moves, so freeze when he starts. Charlie and I'll draw his attention and swing his charge towards us. Well, this isn't a favor you, Babson. It's to give you a better target.
2: Well, I'll have him broadside, you mean.
1: Right. And don't move your position and keep firing until your rifle is empty. Reload and start firing again. We'll be doing the same. But he can carry a lot of steel.
2: Right. A few paces this way for me.
1: That's good. All right, Charlie. Take us to him.
0: Yes, Bonner.
1: Charlie, ahead. See the tops of the grass moving against the wind?
0: I see it.
1: It could mean he's down and he can't get up. At any rate, we know where he is. All right, Babson.
2: I'd like to see him.
1: You will. Carefully now. He'll be less than 20 paces away when we first see him.
2: Do you see him? Do you see him?
1: Not yet.
2: Never!
1: Don't fire! We want him closer.
2: Lord, good Lord.
1: Hold, Babson. He'll swing in this way.
2: I can't stay.
1: Freeze, Babson. Don't run.
2: I can't hold.
1: Open up, Charlie. I'll try and break the guard.
3: Stop him, Warner, now!

0: Juana, does he die?
1: Careful, Charlie.
0: He's dead, Juana.
1: He doesn't look it, Charlie. You'd think he's ready to charge again, wouldn't you?
0: He's dead.
1: No, he isn't. Not for Mr. Babson, he isn't.
0: Juana.
1: Get the trophy hunter and bring him here. Load his gun with expanding ammunition. Bullets to finish the thing. To smash it.
0: Yes, Juana. I understand.
2: Cross, I'm ashamed that I ran, but I just couldn't help it. There was nothing I could do.
1: Of course there wasn't. Your first time and all.
2: Where is he?
1: Come here. I'll show you. Over there. You can just see his head.
2: Oh, yes, I see him.
1: He'll be ready to charge again if we let him rest. I thought you'd like the final shots.
2: Oh, I would.
1: Put your sights right under his ear and a bit to the front. Check the safety.
2: Yes.
1: Go ahead.
2: I hit him.
1: Again. Don't take any chances. One more. That'll do it, I think.
2: Well, let's take a look at him.
1: Congratulations, Mr. Babson. You've killed your lion.
2: But his head. He's worthless as a trophy.
1: Yes.
2: Which ruined.
1: Isn't it a shame? I'm afraid it had to be this way. It's one of those things.
3: It was a gesture of contempt toward many trophy hunters. The destruction of an already dead trophy. Childish, perhaps, for a man of Arcross's age and experience, but it was important to him as the final act of his last hunt. Something that would be told and retold when old hunters gathered in Nairobi. A retribution that would be understood by the others. A thing that should happen to all uncontrollable gut shooters. The fear that was so important a part of the situation would never be mentioned. Except, perhaps sometime, very late at night, to his wife, when there would be true understanding of it.

Suspense, in which Raymond Lawrence starred in tonight's presentation of Game Hunt. 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

0: Suspense is produced and directed in Hollywood by Anthony Ellis. Tonight's story was written by Gil Dowd. 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

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The Columbia Broadcasting System brings you radio's outstanding Theater of Thrills, produced and directed by Anton M. Leader, and starring tonight, Miss Fay Bainter, in Life Ends at Midnight by Robert Tallman. A tale well calculated to keep you in suspense. Nurtured in the cradle and carried to the grave, the love of a mother for her child is an emotion all-pervasive, all-forgiving. Of all human relationships, this one which we celebrate on Mother's Day is among the strongest, most lasting. And for most of us raised in the comfort and security of a happy home, no emotional tie is more warm and welcome. But there are some few mothers for whom Mother's Day represents no joyful memories, no warmth, no tenderness. Instead, there is heartbreak and regret, unhappiness, even terror. Such a mother is the woman of our story tonight, Mrs. Bates. A poor, worn woman, kindly, gentle, forgiving, resigned, but not without spirit. The story's setting? A miserable tenement apartment in the slum section of a large city. The time? Today. And now, with the performances of Miss Fay Bainter as Mrs. Bates, Tony Barrett as Walter Bates, and Norman Field as Mr. Chalmers, and with Robert Tallman's story, Life Ends at Midnight, we again hope to keep you in suspense.

0: Is that you, Walter?
1: That's right, Mom. Your little sonny boy, Walter. Remember my whistle, huh?
0: Yes, I... Oh, but, well, I didn't know...
1: Never know when I'll turn up, am I? What's the matter? Do we have to stand out here in the hall?
0: Oh, no, no, come in. It's just that... Come in, Walter.
1: Same old crummy joint.
0: I do my best to keep it clean, Walter.
1: Yeah, I know. Regular old Mother Hubbard, huh? We'll have to clean up the whole south of Chicago before you get the filth out of this flea bag. Oh, boy, I'm tired. Up all night in a stinking day coach full of snoring jerks and squalling babies. Them babies, they're the worst. All they do is bawl and slobber.
0: You left Pittsburgh last night?
1: 1 a.m. Didn't sleep a wink. Look at that collar, will you?
0: But tomorrow is Monday, and you have to be at work in the morning.
1: Sure. What's the matter? You worried?
0: Oh, no, I just...
1: Then don't just... Can't a guy come home to see his mother once in 6 months? That's a mother for you. You break your back, you sit up all night to see your mother, but one day she tells you have to be at work in the morning. How do you like that?
0: I'm sorry, dear. I did miss you so, but I just worried about...
1: Yeah, I know. Don't worry so much, huh? It makes me nervous.
0: Here, dear. Sit at the table. You must be starved.
1: All right. Now it's like coming home.
0: Oh, my baby. I'm so glad to see you. You did come just to see me, didn't you?
1: Who else? Hetty Lamar?
0: Of course you came to see me. It's just that I always worry so about you,
1: Forget it. What's these?
0: I was just making a chop for my lunch. That's all I seem to have in the house right now.
1: That'll be enough for me.
0: It should be ready in a minute. Now, tell me all about yourself, your job.
1: Never mind about me. Come on, sit down, Mama.
0: All right.
1: How are you doing, huh?
0: Well, I try not to complain, Walter, but things are not easy. Prices high, rents going up all the time, even on this old house. Honest, I don't know what I'm going to do if...
1: You had some bonds Papa left you. You had about $2,000 bonds he left you. Still got...
0: I'm trying to tell you, Walter, things haven't been easy, and I just...
1: Always the poor mouth. Every time I see her, she's putting on a poor mouth.
0: I'm just saying that things aren't easy.
1: And for me, you think it's a picnic, huh? I got enough trouble, and for what? For what? All year, work like crazy, and for what?
0: A man must work, Walter.
1: A man must work, Walter.
0: Yes, it's true. A man must work and live like a person, and not be afraid so that he can sleep at night without worrying about...
1: About what?
0: About a bell ringing at night, or a knock on the door in the morning, or someone touching you on the arm. Oh, yes. It's a nice feeling and a free feeling to be able to walk.

0: really good boy, and he gave you another chance. He got a nice job for you, and you promised to. You must. You're all right, Walter. You didn't do it.
1: A herring on a plate. All your life, you're a tomcat in the garbage. Find a fish head and say thank you, mister. Not for me. You take a chance, you throw away the fish heads. You get one break, you're out of the garbage can for life. You're through with time clocks and shiny pants. You're in the higher brackets. Nobody gets at you. You're a mister with a future. You hold your nose when you walk through the day coach to your compartment. You leave the stinks behind and the porter dusts the air in front of you. That's for me. One break, you're hot as a rocket, shooting diamonds for sparks. You're a jet job in a world full of flivvers. A buck gets you two, two gets you four.
0: Walter.
1: Good for one blonde to kick her or to kiss her.
0: Walter!
1: So, all right, I took another chance. I tried to run it up, but no dice. I gotta make it good. Tomorrow morning, I gotta make it good. The books at the office will show. I gotta make it good.
0: How much?
1: $1,500.
0: $1,500?
1: By midnight tonight, $1,500. I miss that 12:20 train for Pittsburgh. It's all up. Might as well take gas.
0: $1,500? By midnight tonight? Where am I going to get it, Walter?
1: The bonds. You got the bonds, Papa left.
0: The bonds. How do you think I got you out of your last trouble? Bribes, bail, paying back, every penny. Where do you think I got it?
1: Don't give me that. You're holding out. You've got to help me.
0: I'll give you my life, Walter. Walter, please, don't.
1: I'll get 10 years. You heard the judge last time.
0: What can I do? What?
1: 10 years in stir. Won't be no reform school this time. Think it over,
0: Walter,
1: will you?
0: Walter.
1: Oh, please get me the money. Mama, get it for me. I'll be good. I'll work hard. I won't give you no more trouble, but help me now. Please, Mama,
0: please. Where can
1: please.
0: I get it, Walter? I've nothing left. Nothing.
1: I don't care where you get it. It's your fault. You got to help me. I only wanted to help you, and now I don't know.
0: Yes, it is my fault. I've always protected you. But I can't protect you anymore. I'll give you the few dollars I have. Go away. It'll be enough to help you run away. That's all I can do.
1: Not me. I ain't gonna spend the rest of my life being no clay pigeon. Sure. Run away.
0: Walter,
1: don't bother me.
0: Don't! Huh? Don't, you're hurting my arm.
1: I'm no dope. I know you're holding out on me. You're worrying about your old age, making yourself a cushy setup.
2: I'm sorry. I hope I'm not intruding.
1: Who's this?
0: Oh, Mr. Chalmers. This is Mr. Chalmers, Walter. He has the back bedroom. This is my son, Walter, Mr. Chalmers.
2: How do you do, Mr. Bates? I feel that I know you very well. Your mother and I sit here in the kitchen sometimes over a cup of tea, and she talks about you for hours and hours. Yes, I can see why Mother's so proud of you. How do you do, Mr. Bates? Yes, and you're a fine-looking young man.
1: Yeah?
2: Mrs. Bates, if you'll excuse me, I'm just going to the corner for my paper. I think that little man with the tiny mustache, you know who I mean, the insurance agent, I think he might call again to collect. Please tell him to go away. You will do that for me, Mrs. Bates?
0: Yes, Mr. Chalmers.
2: Thank you, Mrs. Bates. Tell him not to come back anymore. I don't want to pay any more on the policy. You remember, I told you my nephew was very sick in Spokane?
0: Yes, Mr. Chalmers.
2: Well, the poor young man died. Yes. I was going to leave him a few dollars when I died, but now, well, I have no one left at all, and, well, a dollar a week. You'll tell that to the little man with the tiny mustache?
0: Yes, Mr. Chalmers.
2: Thank you, Mrs. Bates. Good day, Mr. Bates.
0: I have $40 in the house for rent. You can take that.
1: Yeah.
0: Drop me a card when you get settled someplace. Let me know where you are. I'll send you some more as soon as I get it. Maybe later I'll be able to straighten it out. Maybe later I'll be able to speak to your boss. I'll promise to pay back every cent. But now you must go away. You must.
1: Mama, tell me something about Mr. Chalmers. He interests me very strangely.
0: Walter.
1: Don't be so nervous, Ma. We got plenty of time. We got till midnight.

0: thief.
1: Now, suppose you look at it this way, huh? You've been paying $1 a week for how many years now?
0: I'd say 20 years would be a conservative estimate.
1: All right. 20 years, that's, let me see, $50 a year. Say that's $1,000 that you paid in.
0: Yes, $1,000. This coffee cake, Mrs. Bates, is excellent.
2: Do you like it? I made it yesterday.
1: The coffee cake. Yeah. Now, let's figure percentage, huh? How many more years you figure to live?
2: Walter!
0: Oh, that's all right, Mrs. Bates. After all, I am an old man, and at my age, one rather, well, comes to terms with death. It's like the end of a long, busy day. Life ends at midnight, and a new day begins. Yes, Walter, I think you're on the verge of making a very profound observation. My policy is for $2,500, and in the days that are left to me, I certainly will not be required to pay in as much as I've already paid.
1: Well, that's the exact point, Mr. Chalmers. And if you drop it now, will you get anything back? No. You got a straight life with no cash value. If you drop the policy now, the insurance company's the winner. But say that you live another couple of years, you pay a couple of hundred more, and you leave that $2,500 to somebody. Which is the smart thing? I leave it to you.
0: Yes. I should like to think that when I'm gone, I have left something behind for someone. Mr. Chalmers, oh yes, I'll always remember him for this. It's nice to live on in somebody's memory for a little while after we are dead. But A, Mr. Bates, I have no one in this world. And B, I must be very, very frank with you and tell you that I can no longer afford to pay even the dollar a week. You see, I live on...
1: That's a problem of the most minor importance. For anybody to invest in you now, $1 a week would be gilt-edged. I mean, for instance, take my mother here.
0: Yes?
1: Now, suppose that you made her the beneficiary. Now, suppose she continued to pay the $1 a week, eh? Now, who could lose on such a deal? Who can lose? Nobody. You see, you get your dearest wish to leave something behind, and my mother in later years says, Mr. Chalmers, oh, yes, I'll always remember him for this. You get the point?
0: Oh, no, I couldn't.
1: Oh, why, it's, why not? Why not? It's simple.
2: Oh, no, Mr. Chalmers,
1: let
2: no,
1: Mr. Must... Chalmers decide. Mr. Chalmers, it makes good sense, no? It makes everybody happy.
0: Oh, but we're practically strangers now. We're
1: what just... do you mean, strangers? Who is a stranger in this world, Mr. Chalmers? We're all just little people trying to make each other happy, huh? Mr. Chalmers here can die feeling that he didn't waste $1 a week for 20 years, and he'll know that he'll live in your memory, Mama. That's what he wants. Why shouldn't he have it? Ain't every man entitled to at least live in somebody's memory?
2: Yes, but Mr. Chalmers doesn't have to do that. I'll think about him anyway. I promise I will.
1: So let him say something always at mouthing. What do you say, Mr. Chalmers?
0: That must be the little man with the tiny mustache. I'll tell him I'm keeping the policy and changing the beneficiary.
1: Swell.
0: Could you let me have the dollar, Mrs. Bates? Mm-hmm.

0: hurry it up, will you? The old man's coming home in a minute or two. He takes his nap about this time. I want this ready for him.
1: Relax, honey. I can't finish this job today.
0: What are you giving me?
1: It'll take a joint and another length of pipe.
0: Fix it up. You can fix it up for now, can't you?
1: Well, this room's pretty small. Well, why do you want the heater so close to the bed?
0: Like I told you, he's got rheumatism. He needs plenty of heat.
1: Well, I can run a rubber extension. But with gas, I don't like it.
0: Okay, so with gas, you don't like it. But with gas, we got to run this heater. The old man's got rheumatics. He can take plenty of gas.
1: Huh?
0: Hey, heat, I mean. He needs plenty. What are you doing now?
1: Tightening this joint?
0: It's tight enough here. Here's your $3.
1: Okay. You're the boss.
0: Bring your tools next time.
1: Huh? There won't be any next time, sonny.
0: What are you giving me now?
1: You can get somebody else to do your dirty work after this.
2: So long, Skippy.
0: Skippy. Come on, Skippy. Pull yourself together. We got work to do.

0: Hiya, Pa.
1: Well, this is a pleasant surprise.
0: Yeah, this used to be my room. Steam don't come up here so good, so I talked the old lady into fixing this up for you.
1: Oh, that was very thoughtful of you, Walter.
0: Oh, thanks. I stuffed the cracks in the windows, too. Zero weather gets plenty drafty in this room.
1: You thought of everything, didn't you, Walter?
0: Huh? Oh, yeah. Yeah, it'll work out just fine.
1: It'll do the job, I think. I'm going to take a little nap before dinner. Do you think the heater...
0: Just leave it on. I'll look in after a bit to see if it's okay.
1: Well, now, you needn't go to
0: all
1: that...
0: Oh, no trouble at all, Mr. Chalmers. When I do a thing, I like to do it right.

0: Huh? Who's there? Oh, that's you, Walter?
1: Yeah. Go on back to sleep, Pop. Just turn the heater off me. Get a little stuffy in here.
0: You're a good, considerate boy, Walter.
1: Skip it. Come on, back to sleep. Mm.

0: please, don't walk so fast, Walter. My feet are hurting me again.
1: You can buy new shoes tomorrow.
0: I'd like to know what with.
1: Maybe you'll have dough tomorrow. Maybe we'll both have dough.
0: If a miracle happens.
1: Maybe miracles do happen. Maybe. If you're smart.
0: Where are you taking me to, Walter?
1: No place particular. I just thought we'd stroll around the old neighborhood like old times.
0: Well, that's a nice idea, Walter. But my feet.
1: Okay. So we'll turn in at the candy store in the corner and I'll buy you a dish of ice cream.
0: So close to dinner time, dear.
1: Trouble with you, Myers. You're in a rut. Come on.
2: Howdy, Miss Bates.
0: Hello.
2: Howdy, Walter. When'd you get back?
0: He came in on the train from Pittsburgh, Nick, this morning, just to see me.
1: Yeah, I thought I'd give the old girl a break.
0: Walter.
2: Well, what can I mix up for you folks, huh?
1: Mom will take vanilla and I want coffee. Black.
2: Coming right up.
3: Evening, Nick.
2: Oh, hello, Mike. Take a load off your feet. You folks know Officer Flanagan, Miss Bates from down the block and her son Walter.
0: Pleased to meet you, officer.
1: How's business, Copper?
3: Oh, much the same. Vagrancy, petty larceny, once in a while a murder.
1: Murder?
3: Well, that's what they start out to do, but it's harder to pull off a murder than most people think.
1: Yeah.
3: A case just last week over in the next precinct. Family disconnected a gas heater in the old man's room while he was asleep. And that's what we were pretty sure he did anyway. They took out a lot of insurance on him a few days before.
1: But you couldn't prove anything, huh?
3: Didn't have to. They always bungle somewhere. Amateurs. Gas petered out. They forgot to put a quarter in the meter. 7 o'clock. Sure and I got to call in. See you later, Nick.
2: Okay, Michael.
1: Ma.
0: Yes, Walter?
1: When did you put a quarter in the meter at home?
0: Well, I don't remember. Goodness, I'd better get some change.
1: Never mind. Come on, we're getting out of here.
0: What's the matter, Walter?
1: Hey, nothing. Mr. Come on, come on.
3: Hey, Walter.
0: Walter, why did you ask about the gas meter?
1: Why do you think?
0: Walter, you didn't... That isn't why you put the heater in this...
1: What do you think?
0: I don't think anything. I just pray that quarter ran out.
1: Save your prayers and get a move on. Because if that didn't work, I'll try another way. Either that old cluck is dead before midnight, or I spent 10 years in stir. He's gonna be dead before midnight, do you understand that? If you try making any trouble, you'll be pushing daisies right along with him.

0: Stop that sniveling. We're going in there now. If it took, scream your head off, or I'll give you a reason to scream.
1: I can smell it.
0: Come on.
2: Good evening, Walter. Mrs. Bates, I was just on my way
1: out. Oh, Mr. Chalmers, you're all right. You're all right.
0: Of course he's all right. What's eating you?
2: I have a slight headache, it's true. But a brisk walk in the open air will cure that, I'm sure.
0: Hey, look at this, will you?
2: What is it, Walter?
0: The hose on the heater. It got unhitched. No wonder you got a headache.
2: Oh. I thought I smelled gas.
0: Pop, it's lucky for you that Ma forgot to put a quarter in the meter.
2: Providence works in strange ways, doesn't it, Walter? Well, I must be getting on. Mrs. Bates.
1: Yes?
2: I'll be coming home rather late, so I'll just let myself in.
0: How late?
2: Well, I thought I'd stop in at the neighborhood picture house after dinner. That'll be around 9 o'clock, so I imagine I won't be home much before 11.
1: Mr. Chalmers, there's something
2: Yes, Mrs. Bates?
1: Walter's a good boy at heart, you know. But he's been in some trouble lately,
2: Is there anything I can do to help, Walter?
0: Yeah, plenty. I'll tell you all about it when you get back. You better run along now, Mr. Chalmers. You don't want to be late for that picture.
2: Yes, yes, of course. Well, good night, Mrs. Bates.
1: Mr. Chalmers!
0: Good night, Mr. Chalmers.
2: Yes, good night.
1: Walter! Walter! Walter! Oh, Walter! I'm your mother, Walter!
0: You were going to tell him, weren't you? You'd like to send me to the chair, wouldn't you?
1: You struck your own mother.
0: You'll have messed your sad monkey face up for good. It's your fault I pulled this thing up in the first place. Why did you remember to put a quarter in a gas meter? Why didn't you?
1: I'm glad I forgot he wouldn't be alive.
0: You shouldn't have messed around with a gas, trying to spare your feelings, make it look like an accident. The thanks I get for it. She wants to blab the whole thing, turn me in. My own mother.
1: No, no, Walter, that's not true.
0: Oh,
1: no,
0: well.
1: Please, don't hit me again. I can't stand it.
0: All right. Maybe now you'll cooperate. Look, let's put it this way. It's either you or him.
1: Oh.
0: If it's you, I don't care whether they get me or not. Are you listening to me?
1: Yes, Walt.
0: All right. Now, like I said, I got very little time to get this thing done. I ought to have done a neat clean in the first place, like I said. He's old, he's weak. Just push him over on the bed, hold a pillow on his face for a few minutes, and the job is done. Nobody'd ask any questions, a guy that old.
1: Walter. For the last time, I beg you.
0: All right, you just make sure it's the last time. Remember, like I said, it's you or him.
1: What are you going to do?
0: I'll be waiting in his room when he gets home. You wait up for him. Tell him I've left to catch a train. That's in case he suspects anything. When he comes into his room, I'll take care of the rest of it.
1: How do you know I won't warn him?
0: Because it's you or him, just like I told you. I don't think you'll warn Mr. Chalmers. Don't you try to stall him when he comes in. He's got to be dead by midnight, or else.

0: And
1: evening, Mr. Chalmers.
2: Joe, I'll have the late edition of the Daily News as usual.
0: Save one out for you, Mr. Chalmers.
2: Thank you. Good night, Joe.
0: Night.
1: Oh, by the way, Joe, I almost forgot.
2: Can you give me the change of a dollar?
0: Oh, sure, Mr. Chalmers. Here you are. 50, 75, 85, 90, $1.
2: Thank you. I just happened to think of something I need change for. A little good deed for a friend of mine.

0: Rachel.
1: Well, I didn't think you'd be up so late, Mrs. Bates.
0: I waited up especially. I wanted to talk to you about Walter.
1: Mrs. Bates, your eye, it's all discolored.
0: Oh, yes. Well, the light burned out in the bathroom, and when I went to replace it in the dark, that is, I bumped into the door.
1: Now, I would have thought Walter would have done that for you.
0: Oh, no, Walter didn't. I mean, Walter's left already. He had to catch the 12:20 for Pittsburgh, you know.
1: But it's only a little after 11 now.
0: Perhaps he had some things to do on the way, I mean.
1: Of course. Well, I'm afraid I must be getting on to bed.
0: No, no, not yet. I mean, won't you sit down for a minute? Have a cup of tea with me?
1: I'd like to, but tea keeps me awake, Mrs. Bates. I'll be getting along to my room now, if you don't mind.
0: No, no, don't go into that room, Mr. Chong.
1: Why, Mrs. Bates, whatever's the trouble?
0: My son, Walter. There's something I must tell you.
1: Oh, forgive me, Mrs. Bates, but I'm an old man and I need my rest. If it could possibly wait until morning.
0: No, no, it can't wait until morning. It's got to be told before midnight.
1: What was that? Sounds like someone moving about in the back of the house.
0: One of the shutters is loose. The wind.
1: Oh. You were saying, Mrs. Bates?
0: Nothing. I can't tell you after all. I'm afraid. I'm afraid to tell you.
1: There, there, Mrs. Bates. And perhaps in the morning, eh? Try to get some rest.
0: You're going in there now?
1: I think that would be the best thing to do all the way around, don't you, Mrs. Bates? Good night.
0: No, no, wait.
1: Mrs. Bates, what is it, Mrs. Bates?
0: That smell. Gas.
2: Walter!
0: Walter!

0: Why don't you lie down for a few minutes, Mrs. Bates? I'll call you when the ambulance arrives.
1: Listen. It's striking 12. Dead before midnight.
0: Poor lad. If only I hadn't remembered to go back for that change.
1: You did it? You put the quarter in the heater. That's what turned on the gas that killed him.
0: Well, you mentioned the gas having gone off and forgetting to put a quarter in the meter, so on the way to the picture house, I just went round to the back entry and dropped the coin.
1: You did it.
0: I suppose I should have remembered about the connection being loose on the heater in my room, but I wanted to surprise you with my good deed. I didn't mean to do anything wrong, Mrs. Bates. Truly, I didn't.
1: You didn't do anything wrong, Mr. Chalmers. No. You didn't do anything wrong.

0: Our thanks to Miss Faye Bainter for her wonderful performance as Mrs. Bates, to Tony Barrett, who played Walter, and Norman Field, Mr. Chalmers.
1: Suspense is produced and directed by Anton M. Leder, with music under the direction of Lud Gluskin from the original score composed by Lucian Morawek. Miss Bainter will soon be seen in the Warner Brothers production, June Bride. Next week, we return with 60 Minutes, a full hour of suspense, and a story in which a boy and a girl find themselves trapped in an apartment with a dead man, with a short 4 hours to find the murderer and prove that they are innocent. How they do it, if they do it, is the intriguing question in William Irish's tense story, Deadline at Dawn. A tale well calculated to keep you in
0: suspense.
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18: I must have been asleep. At first I thought it was one of those dreams. And then I realized the phone was really ringing. I seemed to remember it had rung before and I hadn't answered it. But maybe it had been only this once, ringing a long time. Because just as I got there, it stopped. Hello? Hello? I suppose I'd had one of my spells. I never could remember very well just after them. But I know I'd been working or trying to. It was my latest, and I thought it would be my best. It was about a woman who killed her husband. But I'd had all kinds of trouble with the end. Everything was all right up until the explanation, how she did it. I knew, of course, but somehow I just couldn't write it. It wouldn't gel. It had been going on like that for some weeks. Then today, I must have had another spell. I've been having them ever since the accident. Ever since Ned was drowned, they'd begin with headaches. It would get worse and worse, and I'd lie down. And when I'd wake up, I wouldn't remember for a while. Sometimes when I woke up, I wouldn't even be in the same place. Instead of lying on the couch or on my bed, I'd be sitting up in a chair or at my typewriter. Once I even found myself sitting in a car out in the garage. It was a strain of everything, of course. That's why I'd started going to Dr. Winter. And now it seemed as though my poor nerves were fated, one shock after another, because now Dr. Winter was dead. You see, he'd been murdered. Yes?
19: Emily?
18: Yes?
19: This is Harry Bailey. Where have you been?
18: Why, I've been right here, Harry.
19: Well, why don't you answer your phone? I've been trying to get you all afternoon.
18: Oh, I must have been asleep.
19: Oh. Well, how's the book coming?
18: Oh, not very well, I'm afraid, Harry.
19: Still stale.
18: I guess so. I'm awfully sorry, Harry. I know I promised it to you weeks ago, but...
19: Forget it. Those things happen. Listen, Emily, I've got a great little proposition for you. It'll make you some money, it'll get your mind off the book for a while, and it'll be worth $1 million worth of publicity for us.
18: Oh, what's the catch?
19: Well, I was talking to young Hayes. He practically runs the old man's newspaper chain for him now, you know. And he wants you to cover the Winter case for the whole syndicate.
18: Oh,
19: Now, wait a minute, before you make any snap judgments. In all the time I've been your publisher, I've never given you a bump steer yet, have I?
18: But Harry, I'm not a reporter.
19: That's just it. You write it from your point of view. The way it looks to the country's foremost woman detective story writer. The clues, the evidence, how it all fits together. Truth is stranger than fiction and so on. You see what I mean?
18: Well, oh, I don't know. You see, I was a patient of his, Harry.
19: All right, all the better. Famous man murdered in small resort town. Just so happens famous woman mystery writer lived in same small town. Even was murdered man's patient. Knows everybody by their first names, and so forth and so on. Emily, this will put your name in headlines in every city in the country.
18: I know, that's the trouble. Oh, you see, well, what will Cora say?
19: Well, why? What's it to Cora?
18: Well, I'll grant you she may have had a slightly exaggerated idea of his importance, but after all, she was his man Friday for the past year. And now to have her own mother, stepmother anyway, writing it all up in the papers and making capital out of it.
19: Don't be silly, Emily. Somebody's got to write it. And you'll do it with sympathy and honesty and understanding. What's the greatest thing that could happen as far as getting a fair break in the papers is concerned? And it's a chance in a lifetime for you, Emily. No kidding.
18: Oh, I'd like to. As I say... All right, Harry, I'll do it.
19: Atta girl. Now listen, I'll have Hayes draw up the contracts right away.
18: Anything you say, Harry.
19: Swell. I'll be in touch. Right now.
18: Good night, Harry.
20: Hello, Mother.
18: Hello, darling.
20: Who was that?
18: Harry Bailey. He wants me to cover the Winter case for the Hayes Syndicate.
20: He what?
18: I told him I would.
20: Oh, Mother. Oh, Mother, how could you?
18: Why not, Cora?
20: Because it's bad enough that he's dead without dragging it through the papers all over again.
18: But it will be in the papers anyway, darling. And as Harry says, at least I can give it sympathy and understanding.
20: Sympathy and understanding.
18: Why, Cora.
20: Please, Mother, please don't do it. Stay out of it. We'll only get more heartaches out of it, that's all.
18: Why, Cora? Why, you almost sound as though you were afraid. Are you afraid of anything?
20: Afraid? All right, then, maybe I am. Maybe that's just what I am. Afraid.
18: I had never really understood Cora. She was Ned's child, not mine. I was only her stepmother. Not that we weren't the best of friends, but she'd always been a little strange. More like her mother, I imagine. And then the shock of losing Ned, and this on top of it. There were times when she seemed almost in a daze. It was hard to blame her. The next day, Harry phoned to say the contracts were all in order, and I was to report to a Lieutenant Hahn of a homicide bureau who would permit me to interview the girl they were holding for the murder, and in general, act as my guide, philosopher, and friend. But upon appearing at his office, I found a gentleman with his hat on his head and his feet on his desk who didn't bother to remove either and merely stared at me.
21: Something?
18: I'm Emily Carlyle. I was told to report to you. You're Lieutenant Hahn?
21: Uh-huh.
18: I was told that you would sort of show me the ropes.
21: Mm-hmm.
18: I deduce from your attitude that you are not particularly pleased by the prospect.
21: I cannot tell a lie. You deduce right.
18: Well, isn't this nice? We're not going to get along.
21: Oh, I wouldn't say that, Miss Carlyle, or is it Mrs.?
18: Miss. My married name is Wales. I was married to Ned Wales, you know. Suppose we clear the air a little, Lieutenant. I take it the barrier between us is the old one of professional versus amateur, dealer in fact versus dealer in fiction, and you disapprove of fiction?
21: No, I got nothing against detective stories or detective story writers. I even read them myself once in a while, for laughs.
18: Well, that is encouraging.
21: What?
18: To find that you can not only read, but laugh.
21: Okay.
18: Then just what is the difficulty, Lieutenant?
21: I don't like to see people tried in the newspapers.
18: I have no intention of trying this girl. What's her name?
21: Claire Ogilvy.
18: I have no intention of trying her. All I want to do is present the facts. Tell the story.
21: Uh-huh. Well, I guess you want to see her, don't you?
18: Among other things, yes. Unless, of course, you have something better to do.
21: Oh, no. You're my assignment from now on. I'm in the doghouse.
18: Well, I can think of less appropriate places.
21: Okay.
18: Why?
21: This is a big case. National sensation, special prosecutors, hullabaloo in the papers, special feature writers like you.
18: Yes?
21: And I'm in a minority of one around here, so nobody likes me.
18: Stop being cryptic, Lieutenant. What are you driving at?
21: They got a big thing on their hands and they want a conviction. I don't agree.
18: About what?
21: About the girl. You see, I think she's innocent.
18: That was interesting. The girl was even more interesting. She was about 25, a pretty girl, and she was lying on her bunk in the cell, staring up at the one dim light in the ceiling. She didn't even look around when I came in.
21: This is Miss Emily Carlisle, the writer, Claire. She wants to talk to you. I'll be back after a while, Miss Carlisle.
0: Go away. Leave me alone.
18: I can't, Clara. I have a job to do.
0: That makes you different, I suppose.
18: No, but I still have a job to do.
0: That's what they all say. They've got a job to do on me.
18: Who's trying to do a job on you, Claire?
0: A lot of smart people who make their living at it, like you.
18: You mean that they're trying to say that you killed him and you didn't?
0: I loved him, you fool. Why would I kill him? Why would I kill him?
18: Why did you confess to killing him?
0: He was dead, wasn't he? What difference did it make? That's what they wanted me to say, so what difference did it make?
18: Then you didn't kill him.
0: All right, I killed him. That's what you want me to say, too. All right, I killed him.
18: I don't want you to say anything, dear. I just want to know what happened.
0: He was killed. Murdered. That's what happened.
18: They say you quarreled with him.
0: I dug my nails into him. I wanted to hurt him. There was blood on my dress, and so I burned it, and they found that. Then when I heard what had happened, I ran away, and they found me. Oh, they've got everything fixed just fine. I had a job to do, that's all, and they did it. And the sooner they get it over with, the better, and then everybody will be happy. Maybe even me.
18: Why did you quarrel with him?
0: Have you ever been in love with some man, and then one fine day you found out you were just the last of a long list of other women? Have you? Have you?
18: Yes. As a matter of fact, I have.
0: Oh. Well, then you know why I quarreled with him.
18: Yes.
0: All right, then, and I'll tell you something else, too. I didn't kill him, but now I wish I had. Do you hear me? I wish I had!
21: I suppose she told you she killed him and you believed it.
18: First she said she had killed him, and then she said she hadn't.
21: You didn't answer the second part.
18: She indicated you have certain evidence.
21: Okay. Come in here. The DA's got the original sample, but pictures should give you a rough idea.
18: Oh, what's that?
21: Piece of a dress that was found under the bed. They matched it to the dress she burned, though, more or less.
18: What's that plaster thing?
21: Cast of tire marks. Did you read Dick Tracy?
18: Oh, I've used plaster casts of tire marks myself in my books. But, you know, they look a little vague.
21: They are.
18: You know something, Lieutenant? I'm inclined to agree with you.
21: About what?
18: About the girl. I think she is innocent.
21: Oh, so you can write it from the whodunit angle, huh?
18: Less asperity, Lieutenant, if you please, and a little more attention to detail. By the way, why is everyone so anxious to believe this particular girl did it?
21: Because they think they can make it stick. Why look further? Because it's good for them. They make their reputations that way, just like your boss makes circulation.
18: Let's face it. You and I know what Dr. Winter was like. There must be a dozen girls in this town who have just as much reason for killing him as this one.
21: What I said.
18: As for the confession, she's obviously an hysteric. Any good alienist could break that down.
21: Oh, said that too.
18: And as for this stuff, I don't know much about tires, but this dress pattern is as common as a cotton handkerchief. There must be 50 of them within a mile of where we're standing right now.
21: Same goes for the tires. I've told them all that.
18: Then there must be something wrong with your methods, Lieutenant. Now, what do we deduce from all this?
21: I'll tell you what I deduce.
18: What?
21: There's a woman who's killed a man in this town. A murderess. A murderess that's still on the loose.
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21: And now, Roma wines bring back to our New York soundstage Gloria Swanson as Emily Carlisle in Murder by the Book, a tale well calculated to keep you in suspense.
18: At first, I was quite excited about the whole thing, about covering a murder case, I mean. It was good for me. It took my mind off myself, the book I should have been finishing and couldn't. And poor Ned being drowned last summer. That had been more of a strain than even I realized. I knew that now. Not that I wasn't terribly fond of Ned, but we hadn't been as close as we once were. But it had been a shock. That's why I'd been going to Dr. Winter myself. He'd as much as told me that the spells I had were a direct result of what happened to Ned. Oh, it shows you how tiny and yet how strange our little world can be here. Here I was, writing up the case of Dr. Winter's murder for the newspapers. Of course, right away I discovered that the evidence against the girl they were holding was all circumstantial, and Lieutenant Hahn got me prints of the pictures, a piece from the dress they said she was wearing, and the tire marks. And I went out to do a little checking of my own. First, I went to Gorman's department store. Actually, it's the only real store for women's things in town.
1: Well, well, well, well, well, Miss Carlisle, long time no see, eh? What can I do for you?
18: I was wondering if you could identify a dress for me, a certain dress.
1: A dress? Why, sure, what kind of a dress you have in mind?
18: No, I don't want to buy one. I just want to find out about one, a particular dress, this dress that this picture was taken of. That's only a piece of it, of course.
1: Oh, that?
18: Yes. You've sold quite a few of them, haven't you?
1: Say, I hear you're going to write up this winter case for the papers. Is that right, Miss Carlisle?
18: Why, yes, I am. As a matter of fact, this dress...
1: I know this dress all right. We had them last spring, sold like hotcakes, 4 dozen of them.
18: Did you keep any record of who you sold them to? Could I get a list?
1: No. No complete record. Mostly cash sales, you know. Made up a partial list, that's all, a partial list.
18: Well, that's what I want. That's better than nothing.
1: Going into competition with the police department now, huh?
18: No, I'm trying to help them, Mr. Gorman. If you'll give me...
1: You better see them about that yourself, then. Lieutenant Hahn. Gave him the list 3 weeks ago. You better see him.
18: Oh, I didn't know he had one. He never told me.
1: The cops don't always tell everything they know, eh? You go see Lieutenant Hahn. He's the man you want to see, Lieutenant Hahn.
18: I felt a little silly. Why hadn't he told me? But then, of course, I had never asked him. My next stop was Morton's Big Service Station on the corner of North and Main. They did practically all the tire business in town.
2: How do, Miss Carlisle? Fill it up?
18: Why, yes, I guess so. Oh, but I wanted to ask you something.
2: Sure, Miss Carlisle. What is it?
18: Well, you see this thing? Mm-hmm. It's the imprint of an auto tire, and I wonder...
2: Oh, from the winter case, huh? The cops was already in here. I heard you was working on the case, Miss Carlisle.
18: Mm, in a way. And I was trying to find out about this tire, I mean...
2: Well, that tire, ma'am, that's a 616 Goodstone. It's pretty new, too. You can see from this middle tread here, you see. I don't see how anybody could prove much by this here.
18: Do you sell many of these? What did you call them?
2: 616 Goodstone. Oh, yeah, plenty. That's what I mean. I don't see how you could prove much with that there tire. You find them on all kind of cars.
18: I know, but...
2: Look here, you got them on your own car, Miss Carlisle. Same kind, 616 Goodstone. Almost new, too. You see what I mean?
18: Oh, yeah. I see.
2: Yeah, plenty of them kind of tires around. Hey, you want that tank of gas now, Miss Carlisle?
18: No. No, thank you. Never mind. funny how you never notice things like tires, if you're a woman anyway. Neddy'd always handle things like that, and then afterwards, Cora had done it. Cora. And of course, as the boy had said, there were hundreds of tires like it. Hundreds. Cora wasn't home yet, and I wandered around the house and tried to think, but I didn't get very far. I was afraid one of my headaches was coming on. I decided to try and write my first article. But when I sat down at the typewriter, I remembered I hadn't put the cover over it the last time, and it was all dusty. I went to the broom closet and rummaged around in the basket we keep there for old rags. I just started to dust off the typewriter when I noticed it. It's the rag I held in my hand. It wasn't just an ordinary rag. It was a piece of a dress. And it wasn't just an ordinary dress. It had a cute little red and white print pattern. Kind of a dress, the police said, was worn by the woman who had murdered Dr. Winter. It was then I heard Cora coming in. Instinctively, I thrust the rag that was in my hand into the desk.
3: Mother, you home?
18: Oh, hello, darling. Been shopping?
3: Oh, just a few odds and ends. What have you been doing?
18: Oh, a little of this, a little of that. Mm. Cora, what about the car? Won't we be needing new tires pretty soon?
3: Well, no, I had new ones put on all round only a little while ago, you remember.
18: I'd forgotten. When was that?
3: Oh, 6 weeks ago anyway.
18: Then it was before?
3: Before what?
18: The murder.
3: Will you stop it? Do you have to go through with this thing, Mother?
18: I think it's better for me to write it than some stranger, don't you?
3: If you wish.
18: But it's so different from what happens in stories. For instance, I can't even remember what we were doing the night it happened. Can you?
3: We were home.
18: Are you sure?
3: Don't you remember?
18: Isn't it silly?
3: You had one of your headaches. I was in my room. You were in yours.
18: Then I was asleep all evening.
3: I suppose you were.
18: But you don't know. You weren't with me. What a pity.
3: I'll start supper.
18: Oh, Cora.
3: Yes?
18: Whatever happened to that old print dress? It was yours, I think.
3: What print dress?
18: You know, with a red and white flowered print. You did have one like that, didn't you?
3: I haven't seen it for quite a while.
18: But it couldn't have just disappeared.
3: The last time I saw it, you had it, and then I don't know what happened to it.
18: I had it?
3: Don't you remember?
18: No. Would this be it, Cora?
3: Oh. So this has all been a cross-examination, has it?
18: There were certain things I had to know, Cora.
3: Well, I won't stand for it, do you hear? You can do anything you like about yourself, but I won't let you drag me into it. I won't.
18: You were in love with him, too, weren't you, Cora?
5: Yes. Yes, now are you satisfied? Yes, I was in love with him. I was in love with him.
18: When I woke up, the sun was shining, and I was lying on the bed in Cora's room, and Cora was gone. I made some coffee, and then I went down to see Lieutenant Hahn.
22: What's the matter, Miss Carlisle? You look sort of played out.
18: I had rather a restless night. I've been thinking about this thing, Lieutenant. I've been thinking about it a lot.
22: Been doing a little checking up, I hear.
18: Yes, Lieutenant. Why didn't you tell me you had that list about the dresses? Was it because you knew that someone in my house had bought one of those dresses?
22: You're speaking of your stepdaughter, Cora Wales.
18: Yes.
22: We did know it, of course, but we knew the same thing about a couple of dozen other women. It didn't make much difference.
18: Oh.
22: Got any new ideas?
18: Look, Lieutenant, I've been writing a new book, or trying to, about a murder. A woman who kills her husband. I didn't know how to finish it. But now, look, it's all sort of mixed up in my mind, but you know the old theory about a murderer will always return to the scene of the crime?
22: I don't get it.
18: I know. Put it this way. If someone killed because the person they killed knew something, they'd have to kill anyone else who knew that same thing now, wouldn't they?
22: You still going on the theory the Ogilvy girl's innocent?
18: I know she's innocent.
22: You know? That's pretty strong talk, Miss Carlisle.
18: Well, call it woman's intuition. Call it whatever you like. I just know that there's someone...
22: Look, Miss Carlisle, maybe I had you wrong yesterday. I can see you're not kidding about this thing. Not that I pretend to know what you're talking about, but if you've really got something, you better tell Papa.
18: No, No.
22: You...
18: I can't.
22: You say you think somebody's going to come back to the scene of the crime.
18: I don't know. I don't know what I think. I just know that,
22: Look, Miss Carlyle, I don't like it. You're upset and you're frightened.
18: No.
22: I want to help you.
18: No. I have to do this my own way.
22: Do what?
18: I don't know.
22: Well, I can't very well use a rubber hose to get it out of you. But I just want you to remember that whatever I do, it's part of my job.
18: What? What's part of your job?
22: To see that nobody else gets killed around here. Including you.
18: I could feel the headache coming on as I left his office. I almost ran to my car. All I could think of was that I had to get home before it happened. But it was coming over me awfully fast, faster than it ever had before. The house was empty. I threw myself on the couch and pressed my hands over my eyes. The pain was horrible, horrible. And then suddenly I had the feeling that I wasn't alone, that someone was standing there, standing over me. Someone I couldn't see. Someone who was crushing my brain, squeezing my temples in a kind of terrible, invisible vice. Someone who was trying to kill me. I was having a dream. Another of those horrible dreams. I was dreaming that I'd gone upstairs to Cora's room and she was there packing her things. She didn't see me or hear me, and I crept into the room very softly. It seemed as though I had a heavy poker or something in my hand. I crept up very softly behind her. I raised the poker, and then she whirled around. She saw me. You knew it wasn't an accident, didn't you? You knew he didn't just drown. You knew I killed your father. I pushed him. And when I went to Dr. Winter, he found out, too. Something buried in my subconscious, he said. And he made me tell him. He told you all that, didn't he? So now I'm going to have to kill you, too, Cora. I'm going to have to kill you!
22: All right, Miss Carlyle, all right. You better come along now.

0: I hear the doctors keep talking about schizophrenia. That's a double personality, you know. They seem to think I did all those things without even knowing it. Drowning Ned. Trying to kill Cora. That's what the spells were, they say. The other personality, like Dr. Jekyll and Mr. Hyde. But I wish I could talk to Dr. Winter. I went to him first about the spells. He said he could cure me if I told him the truth. Only, of course, I can't talk to him now.
1: He's dead. I killed him.

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2: 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Next week, Suspense will originate from Hollywood when Roma Wines will bring you Vincent Price. Good night.
0: Tonight's Suspense play was written by Robert L. Richards. Next Thursday, same time, you will hear Mr. Vincent Price as star of Suspense. 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This is CBS, the Columbia Broadcasting System.

And now, tonight's presentation of radio's outstanding theater of thrills, Suspense. Tonight, the story of a man who knows that he will be caught for a crime that he has not yet committed. We call it Sight Unseen. So now, starring Mr. Terence DeMarney, here is tonight's suspense play, Sight Unseen.

0: I don't agree with you, Wheeling. I simply don't agree at all.
1: But such a crime as you describe would be premeditated. The trouble with you solicitor chaps is you're always looking for a way out.
0: Oh, it's all very well for you. Your job is easy.
1: You think so, eh?
0: Well, it's open and close. Scotland Yard, you bring the man in, the Crown takes over from there. It's either guilty or not guilty.
1: As simple as that.
0: I think so.
1: Well, it isn't. Never has been.
0: Oh, very well, you know what I mean by comparison.
1: Comparison to what? You say, I bring a man in and you take over from there. Either he's guilty or not, right?
0: That's about it.
1: Supposing the Yard makes the initial mistake and the King's solicitor carries it through from there.
0: You mean an innocent man and judge guilty? Come now, Wheeling, how often does that happen? I mean, really.
1: You put a good deal of stock in circumstantial evidence, I should imagine.
0: Depending upon its implications, yes. Especially when there's not much else to go by. Don't you?
1: Well, I can give you an interesting example of that, if you'd like.
0: Oh, really?
1: Yes, it was about 29 years ago, 1926. I was a sergeant then. In this particular case, I was familiar with most of the facts, and the rest were filled in by my friend. His name was Colin Farragut. He was a journalist on the Times. He wrote me a letter. Some of what was in that letter I already knew. The rest? Well, this was it.

0: the bench near the pond and sat down with the evening paper. A few minutes had gone by when I felt it. So very slight at first, the way you feel when someone's staring at you. To me, it's the greatest irritant I know. When I looked up, there was no one about. No one except two men 100 yards away, sitting on the grass. They were taking no notice of me at all. They wore ordinary clothes and bowler hats. Very ordinary looking, but they weren't sitting on newspaper. It annoyed me, and unaccountably, I knew that the evening was spoiled. It was very foolish, I know. I was upset because two men in business suits wearing bowler hats were sitting on the grass without newspaper to protect them from the dampness. Angrily, I resumed the article I was reading. I read slowly, then I was at the bottom of the page, and below that, on the pathway before me, were four black shoes.
1: Mr. Farragut?
0: Yeah? Yes. How do you know?
1: I'm sorry, we can't answer any questions now. Please come with us.
0: What? Who the devil are you?
2: Don't make it difficult for us, Mr. Farragut. Just come along, quietly.
0: Yeah, what do you mean by giving me orders? You were the fellow sitting over there on the grass, weren't you? I thought there was something funny.
1: Come along, Mr. Farragut.
0: I will not. Oh, you must be two of Sergeant Ealing's men. This is his idea of a joke.
2: No, Mr. Farragut. We're not Ealing's men. No more questions now. Will you come with us, please?
0: You must be mad. You realize that all I have to do is to call for help.
1: Yes, we know that. It'll be so much better if you don't.
0: Who are you? What do you want?
1: You'll find out later. Are you ready, Mr. Farragut?
0: I am not. This is ridiculous.
2: No, Mr. Farragut, it isn't. You'll come. Sooner or later, you'll come. Good evening.
0: Who are you? Hey, here, just a moment. I've a good mind to... But the path twisted away from the pond and became lost in a tangle of shrubberies. When I looked, they were out of sight. Later that evening, Richard, you remember, I met you. We had one or two pints in the bar near the yard before you went back on duty. I told you about it.
3: Oh, very odd.
0: I thought it was some of your doings, Richard. I was sure of it.
3: No, it's not me, old boy. You weren't able to follow them, eh?
0: No, as a matter of fact, I was convinced you'd put them up to it.
3: Oh, well, it is rather odd. Could be one of the chaps having a bit of fun with you. I'll find out. You'd never seen them before?
0: Never. I know most of the plainclothes men.
3: Yes, well, if they turn up again, let me know, won't you?
0: I shall. I left soon afterwards, using some sort of flimsy excuse. Not that you'd have disapproved of her, Richard, but after all, a man's taste for women is his own affair. And Ellen suited me comfortably. She was a pretty little thing, rather common, I suppose one would say, but I liked her. When I finally arrived, she worked in a little restaurant in Notting Hill. Ellen was quite annoyed. I'd kept her waiting 10 minutes.
4: Well, about time, I must say.
0: I'm terribly sorry, Ellen. I was held up at the office.
4: Oh? Well, Mr. Iron Mighty, it might interest you to know that Mr. Whimper himself asked me for a date tonight. And I really don't know why I waited at all.
0: You mean that little weasel chap asked you? Oh, well, then.
4: Don't you talk that way about Mr. Whimper. He's very sweet to me. Besides, he pays my wages, which is more than you do.
0: Now, Ellen, I've said I'm sorry. Where would you like to go tonight?
4: Well, all right, Colin. You're forgiven. Now, what about the palace? They got a wonderful band there and we could dance.
0: The palace? Do you really want to? I thought perhaps...
4: Oh, well, I must say, that's your attitude.
0: Of course, Ellen, the palace it is. We went to the palace, Richard. I don't have to tell you about the place. A five-piece band playing what I think is known as Dixieland music. An American importation. It was noisy, and I had a splitting headache.
4: A good dancer, Colin. Where'd you learn?
0: At Miss Fotheringay's, I think it
4: oh,
0: was.
4: Oh, go on. You're pulling my leg.
0: No, really. I was a good bit younger then, of course.
4: Oh, aren't you glad we came now?
0: Well, yes. A bit gaudy, though.
4: Oh, come off it, Mr. Stick in the Mud. Cheer up.
0: I really thought, Richard, that I might begin to enjoy myself, even in this place, when Ellen saw somebody in the crowd. She pulled away from me.
4: Oh,

0: Whimper. A thoroughly nasty lot. I'd only met him once. I didn't like him at all.
1: It's Mr. Whimper calling, isn't that funny?
0: He was a typical Cockney sparrow. Shifty eyes, talk too fast and too much. I've no patience with that kind, no patience at all. He came over hauling a seedy-looking girl with him. I never did catch her name, not that it mattered. Ellen chattered away a little nervously, I think.
1: How nice, and what a surprise. I never expected to see you here, Mr. Whimper. Oh, this is Mr. Farragut. I told you about him. He's a journalist. Oh, now you must come over and sit at our table. We're having such a lovely time, aren't we, Colin?
0: So that was her game. Now I understood why she wanted to come to the palace. Well, I'd have it out with her later. After all, Richard, no man likes to be made a fool. I wasn't terribly serious about it, but, well, you know. Well, the seedy girl excused herself and went off with a friend.
1: Poor Mr. Whimper. That was really not nice at all, was it, Colin? I mean, leaving poor Mr. Whimper all alone.
2: Oh, perhaps Mr. Farragut could allow me the pleasure of this dance with you, Ellen, seeing as I'm...
1: Oh, Mr. Whimper, I don't know what to say after all, but... Colin?
0: Huh?
1: Mr. Whimper wants to dance.
0: Oh.
1: Well, is that all you got to say? It's nice manners for a gentleman, I must say.
0: I'm sorry, of course.
1: Mr. Whimper?
2: Thanks, Farragut. I'll do the such much for you one day.
0: I could have smacked her nasty little face. And I laughed to myself, Richard. I didn't really care, but a man's pride and all that. Actually, it was all horribly dull, and I heartily wished myself 1,000 miles from there. Away from Ellen, the flat, stale beer, away from the palace. Suddenly I felt grimy and went to the washroom. It was next to the bar entrance, and waiters scurried back and forth with trays of glasses, empty and full. The water on my face felt cool, clean.
3: What am I going to do, Joe?
4: I don't know.
3: Have you got a couple of bob?
4: Yes, but...
3: I'll pay you back tomorrow. How was I to know she could pack it away like that?
4: Well, that's the trouble with you. You always pick the ones with dollar legs.
3: That I know it.
4: Here. 5 bob, that's all.
3: You're a chum. Ain't she a smasher, though, eh?
4: Easy on the beer now. 5 bob won't last long, you know, not with her.
0: A couple of lads worrying about their palace conquests. I felt better until, looking in the crack mirror... I saw the face, distorted and pale, over my shoulder.
5: Good evening, Mr. Farragut.
0: You again.
5: That's right, Mr. Farragut. We had a hard time finding you tonight. Will you come along now?
0: I've had enough of this. Get out of my way.
5: No use, Mr. Farragut. There's another of us outside. Didn't you notice the waiter?
0: No, yes, I...
5: We have to be so careful with you.
0: What's the game, eh? Come on, what?
5: Now, Mr. Farragut. It'll be easier this way. No fuss, no excitement. You ready?
0: I'm bloody well not. Get out of my way.
5: No use, you know. You can't get away.
0: No, can't I? Just you wait.
5: Mr. Farragut, no. Don't go out there. Mr. Farragut, stop him. There he goes.
6: Here, you. Wait a minute.
0: No, you don't.
6: There you go.
0: Hold him. Don't let him get away.
6: Here, you. Come here with me.
0: He was going.
6: Here, what do you think you're doing? Help!
0: That's right.
6: Help!
0: Oh, no, let me go.
6: I've got him now.

listening to Sight Unseen, tonight's presentation in radio's outstanding theater of thrills, Suspense. How much is a human life worth? In the last year, the American Cancer Society could grant only $2 out of every $3 requested by cancer research scientists. This year, let's make sure that cancer research has the funds it needs. Mail your contribution to Cancer, care of your local post office. And now, we bring back to our Hollywood soundstage Mr. Terrence DeMarney, starring in tonight's production of Sight Unseen, a tale well calculated to keep you in suspense.

0: When I came to, for a moment, I didn't remember what had happened. Then I saw a face hovering over me. It was you, Richard.
1: Well, you gave us quite a turn.
0: Did you catch them, Richard? Did you?
1: No. Constable McInnes brought you in. The fellow who hit you had gone.
0: Gone?
1: Do you realize, my boy, that but for me, you would have been charged?
0: I would have been charged.
1: Assault.
0: But, oh, look here, Richard. That man who hit me, the waiter, they were the ones I told you about earlier.
1: Are you sure?
0: Of course I am. Hmm. What about the waiter? Did McInnes speak to him?
1: No, he'd gone too before anyone thought to ask for him.
0: You see?
1: Can you give me a description of the two men?
0: Of course.
1: Good. We'll need it. The waiter had only started work at the palace tonight. He hopped it after you went down. We'll have the devil's time tracing him, but it's worth a try. I'll call McInnes in and we'll get the details.
0: I gave you as good a description as I possibly could, Richard. It was not much because, as I told you, they were both so ordinary. You offered to have a car take me home, but I said I wanted to walk to clear my head. Outside, it was drizzling a bit. The lamp at the corner looked pale and lonely on the dark, wet street as I passed it. I started to walk home, and I thought of Ellen. She may have seen what happened. She might be able to give me a better description of the two men. I had to find out, you understand. As a newspaper man, I was curious. As Colin Fadigat, I was afraid.

0: Ellen, it's me, Colin. Let me in.
1: Oh, I've nothing to say to you, Mr. Farragut.
0: Please, Ellen, I must talk to you.
1: Go away. It's late. I have to go to work tomorrow.
0: Ellen, I'm terribly sorry about tonight, but I must speak to you. It's so important.
1: Go away. You'll wake everyone. I'm a respectable girl.
0: I'll break the door down.
1: Oh, you. Wait a minute. Now, Mr. Farragut, what do you mean by calling at such an hour? You are a wicked man.
0: Let me come in, Ellen, please.
1: Well, I shouldn't, but... Well, all right, but hurry. Ooh, a nice thing I must say. Me and my negligee of receiving you at this hour. Whatever would Mrs. Brown think? Hey, and what was that all about at the palace, I should like to know?
0: That's what I want to explain.
1: Well, I should hope so. You'd think a gentleman would stay sober enough to escort his young lady home.
0: I don't imagine that you had too much trouble.
1: Oh, Mr. Whimper was most obliging.
0: Oh, Ellen, don't quarrel.
1: Well, I like that.
0: It's my fault. What I want to ask you is, did you see everything that happened last night?
1: No. Soon as it started, Mr. Whimper took me away. He said it wasn't safe. Besides, the police would come and a nice girl like me shouldn't get involved.
0: Oh, Mr. Whimper seems to think of everything.
1: He's very sweet. I shall probably go out with him again.
0: You might as well have done so tonight. You knew he was going to be there, didn't you?
1: Well, if I did.
0: I see.
1: You're a nice chap, Colin, but you're too serious. And I like fun.
0: And haven't we had fun?
1: Yes, but, well, you know what I mean. You're so serious.
0: Does that mean that you don't want to see me anymore, Ellen?
1: Oh, I don't mind, now and again.
0: But Mr. Whimper can do more for you, is that it?
1: Oh, so you're going to be nasty, eh?
0: I used to think that I meant more to you than just a passing fancy.
1: Oh, you did you? Well, a girl looks out for herself, Mr. Farragut. What do you think I am, I should like to know?
0: After tonight, my dear, I think that what you are has been quite definitely established.
1: You!
0: You hit me. You come here.
1: Don't you lay a finger on me. I'll scream, so help me, I'll... Oh.
0: There. Will Mr. Whimper kiss you like that? Will he?
1: Oh, you're hurting.
0: You need to be hurt. When I got home, Richard, I went right to sleep. And the next morning it was bright and sunny again. I called you at the yard from my office to see if you had any information, but you were out. And so, at luncheon, I went over to Whimper's restaurant. In a way, I suppose I wanted to gloat over the stupid little man.
2: Good morning, sir. Oh, Mr. Farragut.
0: Good morning, Mr. Whimper. I came to thank you for taking Ellen home last night.
2: How did you know that I took Ellen home last night?
0: Ellen, tell me. Last night.
2: I see. By the way, Mr. Farragut, there were two blokes in here this morning looking for you.
0: Two?
2: That's right.
0: Did you notice how they were dressed?
2: Oh, I don't know. Didn't leave any name. Quite ordinary, you might say. Dark suits, bowler hats.
0: Dark suits, bowler... They asked for me by name?
2: Of course. Very polite-like. Mr. Farragut been here?
0: How long ago?
2: Oh, about an hour or so.
0: Thank you, Mr. Wimmer.
2: Here, what about Ellen? What about her?
0: Somehow, Richard, I got home. At every corner, I was terrified. I didn't dare to take a bus or taxi. At least on the street, I stood a chance. When my door closed behind me, I was tired. So tired. Inside my flat, nothing had been disturbed. They hadn't been there yet. But it was only a matter of time now. In case they did come, and I knew they would, I wanted you to know everything, at least as much as I did. I sat down at my desk and began to write. Now that I think of it, I was a fool not to telephone you from a booth. I'm afraid to go outside again. The tenant downstairs should be home soon, perhaps. Richard? Someone is there. Outside. I looked out of the window. Two men, Richard. I can't see them very well, but they're wearing dark suits and bowler hats. Very ordinary, Richard, but I'm afraid of them. Afraid that when they say, "Come along, Mr. Farragut," I'll go with them. I'm afraid. They've got in now. I can hear them. They're coming upstairs, Richard. Up the stairs. I can't hear now. The carpet on the landing. In a moment.
3: Well, that's all there was in the letter.
4: What happened, Ealing?
3: When we got there, it was too late. There was no one there but Farragut. He wouldn't let us in, so we broke down the door.
4: I don't follow.
3: And he tried to run. He fell down the staircase and broke his neck. He was dead before I could reach him.
4: Well, those men.
3: We were the men.
4: Well, the others in the park, in the washroom.
3: His imagination.
4: Oh, look here now. What about the waiter at the
3: palace?
4: Oh,
3: there was a waiter, all right. We found him. He had a record, and when the police whistles began to blow, he ran. Matter of reflex action. Poor devil had just started to work. Told us about this chap coming out of the restroom, shouting like a madman and knocking into him. We never did find the chap who hit Farragut.
4: But you said Whymper had seen them at the restaurant. The two men in the bowler said they were looking for him.
3: Whymper had seen me. McInnes was the other man with me. We were in plain clothes and happened to be wearing bowlers.
4: But the girl, now surely
3: there were a few omissions in Farragut's letter. We pieced them together later. Obviously, those two men he insisted were following him were nothing but distortions due to his sick mind. Projections, the psychologists call them. They were his subconscious reacting against a crime he was bound to commit.
4: What crime?
3: Understand, I had been looking for Farragut since early that morning. He was not very careful. You see, the night of the palace affair, after he left me, he went to the girl's house and cut her throat. What price circumstantial evidence? Are you with us?

Suspense, in which Mr. Terence DeMarney starred in tonight's presentation of Sight Unseen. Be sure to listen next week to Suspense. Suspense is produced and directed by Anthony Ellis, who wrote tonight's script. The music was composed by Lucian Marowick and conducted by Wilbur Hatch. Featured in the cast were Betty Harford, John Dodsworth, Richard Peel, John Irving, Richard Ahern, Charlie Lung, Eric Snowden, and Ray Lawrence. Thursday nights, The Whistler brings mystery on the CBS Radio Network.

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16: Presented by Roma Wines, that's R-O-M-A, Roma Wines of Fresno, California. And starring Henry Morgan in Dream Song, a suspense play produced, edited, and directed for Shenley by William Spear. The apartment was 1.5 rooms, about enough space to turn around, sleep, and eat in. But it was enough for a bachelor like me, and I felt lucky. I'd had to move out of my last place in sort of a hurry. You know how you get pushed around nowadays. And I had no real right expecting anything even halfway decent to turn up for me so soon. I went about installing myself, which merely means bringing in my old studio couch, an old chair, about 3 trillion books, a couple of Matisse prints, and my typewriter. And I was all set in a day or two and ready to get down to real work on the book. One evening, I came in after a good dinner and sat down to finish off a sequence. It wasn't writing easy. I felt that I was getting off on a tangent. I was going a million miles away from what I wanted to say, and it annoyed me. It was then that I heard it for the first time. It was coming from the next apartment, and coupled with my bad writing, it was very annoying. I tried to ignore it, but that couldn't be done. I got up and walked around the room a few times. That didn't help any. So I sat down and tried to write again. But I was tough, and the right words came like water from a closed faucet, and then the music stopped. And it was suddenly very peaceful. I felt my mind settle down. I started once more. There, it was going along pretty well now. I was thinking clearly, the phrases were right, the mood was good, the dialogue, and the things started up again. I yanked the paper out of the machine and tossed it into the wastebasket. I was through for the night. A few nights later, after spending the entire day reading, which is so much more delightful than writing, I decided it was about time to sit down and start pounding it out. It was a beautiful night. It took a lot of willpower to tear myself away from the window. I smoked a couple of cigarettes and decided I'd start work after them. Then smoked a few more and listened to the night noises of the city. After that, I searched my pockets for some more cigarettes, but I didn't have any. So I took a deep breath, reluctantly turned my back on the city, and sat down at my work table. There was a story in the paper that I wanted to keep because it was sort of like the situation I was writing about, and I was cutting it out. Then, almost as though it was timed, that canned music started up. Well, that settled my work for the night again, I thought. That fool in the next apartment, whoever he or she might be, was probably planning to serenade himself for hours on end. And yet, strangely enough, I half hoped that the music would go on. It was a very lovely evening, and I was looking for the slightest excuse to lounge around. I just started thinking of going for a walk when the music stopped. In the stillness that followed, I could hear steps. And then a door opening and closing, and then a long, long silence. Then I was back at my typewriter, and everything was fine. The words were coming right from my brain to my fingers. And as I wrote, I could see the next line, and the next. And then, while I was working, I became conscious of the next door footsteps, and it disturbed me. I sat up, stretched, yawned, looked at my watch. 1 o'clock in the morning. I hadn't realized it was that late.
17: Yes? Who is it?
18: It's me, Mr. Kenyon, the janitor. Please open the door.
17: What's wrong? But he always come around at 1 a.m.
18: Excuse it, please, Mr. Kenyon.
19: Are you Charles Kenyon?
17: Of course. What is it?
18: He's from the police station, Mr. Kenyon.
19: Here you are. I'm Sam Fields from this precinct. Can I come in?
17: Come right in. What's this all about?
18: Apartment 4D, Mr. Robson.
19: Why don't you shut up? Kenyon, you've been home all night?
17: Yes, I have.
19: What have you been doing here all night?
18: Mr. Kenyon's a
19: writer. Look, are you going to keep your trap shut? Go ahead, Kenyon.
17: Well, I'm a writer, and I've been working all evening. That's about all.
19: You didn't hear no noise, no commotion?
17: No. What's happened?
19: The man in apartment 4D has been killed, murdered.
18: Oh, the floor is all what? Covered with blood. Oh, we'll never get it off without scraping. That'll run up a bill, too.
17: 4D. That's 2 flights up?
18: Oh, he was a pretty good guy, that Mr. Rodson. But he gave me 5 for
19: We're
18: Christmas.
19: We're just in here checking up. I don't suppose you knew him.
17: No, I didn't.
19: Well, he must have been killed a short time ago. The coroner's upstairs now. The janitor here heard a struggle and phoned in.
18: Yeah, I live in 4E now. The owner chopped the basement up into 3 apartments. Oh, he makes a barrel of money that way,
19: Mr. Rodson was just about dead when we got there. I'm surprised you didn't hear us go up.
17: I was busy writing.
19: Yeah, he must have been.
18: Oh, all that blood on the floor. We'll never get it off. Why, the next tenant will have to paint the floor red, I tell you.
17: How was he killed?
19: He was stabbed in the back with a sharp instrument
18: of
19: some kind.
18: Stabbed in
19: Not
18: the back.
19: A knife, the doc says. It could be maybe a shears, a scissors.
18: Well, we looked all around, but you couldn't find no scissors.
19: The murderer isn't giving out souvenirs this week. Well, Mr. Kenyon, I guess you're okay. We may want you to come down to headquarters for a few questions tomorrow. If so, I'll let you know.
17: Yes, of course.
19: You can go back to your writing now. Hey, what do you write? Detective stories?
17: No, about people.
19: Yeah? That's who commits the murders, too, people. Although I must say some of my best friends are people. What'd you write tonight? I don't see nothing around.
17: I don't like to have people see it, you know, until it's finished.
18: You know, I got a tenant already for that apartment.
19: Maybe that's why the guy was knocked off, so someone could get the apartment.
17: What about his wife?
18: Oh, 4D's got no wife. Now, I know he's got a young lady, but he is a bachelor.
19: All right. We ain't interested in gossip. Come on, let's go. Oh, I'll be seeing you, Mr. Kenyon.
18: Yes.
17: Good night.

One night, a week after that, I was lying in bed trying to sleep. I don't know why I couldn't sleep. I'd been working hard all day. I was dead tired. My legs felt heavy, but my brain, instead of feeling dull, was sharp and alert. Quite suddenly, and for no reason, I felt waves of chills run along my spine. I sat up in bed, reached for a cigarette. I looked at my watch. 2:20, and I'd wanted to get up at 7. I snuffed out the butt and leaned back. Somehow, I seemed a bit more relaxed now. I closed my eyes and felt comfortable, tired out. And then there it was again. That music. And I was wide awake again and tense and jumpy as a cat. I don't know why it made me feel that way, but it did. It went on and on. Sometimes it would seem to be fading away. Then it would be loud again. And then fade away. I crouched beneath the covers and threw the pillow over my head. That was better. I could still hear it, but it wasn't so bad. And it seemed to get farther and farther and farther away. And I was so tired. Exhausted by now. I heard that sort of thump from somewhere upstairs. But it didn't matter now. All I cared about was sleep. Sleep. Just sleep.

0: Mr. Kenyon,
1: what was
0: are
1: that?
0: You all right?
1: Of course I'm all right. Just a minute, I'm still in bed. Can't a man sleep around here without people?
2: I didn't know you were sleeping.
3: You always sleep this late, Kenyon.
1: Oh, Inspector, I didn't recognize you. I guess I'm still a little bleary eyes. Come on in.
3: I ask if you always sleep this late.
1: 12? Guess it is late. No, I don't usually, but I couldn't get to sleep last night.
2: Last night, shut up.
3: Kenyon, do you know the guy who lives upstairs?
2: That was Mr. Blackwell, the lawyer.
1: I'm sorry, I don't. I don't know anyone around here. I do my work, that's all I know. Look, you asked me these questions the last time you were here.
3: Yeah, I know, and I'm asking them again.
2: Mr. Blackwell, he's been killed.
1: Killed? Upstairs?
3: Yep, killed the same way.
2: Floor just filled with blood, just like 4D.
1: Well, last night I did hear something. I didn't think it was anything then. It was just a sound, like a table or something falling over from upstairs.
3: There was no table falling. What time do you think you heard it?
1: A little while after I went to bed. A little after 2 a.m.
2: Mr. Blackwell divorced his wife 5 months ago. She was such a nice woman.
3: The coroner says death took place around that time. You didn't hear anything else, did you?
1: What?
3: I said, did you hear anything else?
1: Anything else? Anything else? That music. But I couldn't tell him about that. I couldn't tell it to a detective. Or that terrible feeling I had when I heard it. It would sound silly, crazy.
2: Yes. Did you hear anything else?
1: No, I didn't hear anything else. I went to sleep right after that, and I didn't wake up until you rang the bell just now.
2: Mr. Blackwell gave me a 10 for Christmas, but he never smiled. He was a very sad man.
3: We've been checking up to see if everyone else is all right.
1: Has anyone else?
3: No. Just this guy above you. I guess we got some sort of maniac operating in this area.
2: Well, he tries to get me, he's going to get a big surprise. I got a license to carry a gun. I got a good gun, too. My son brought it to me from Germany.
3: Well, now, don't go shooting the tenants just because they don't pay the rent.
2: Everybody pays the rent here.
3: Oh, did you ever see a guy with no sense of humor?
1: Well, this whole thing doesn't seem particularly funny.
3: Well, don't you worry about it, Mr. Kenyon. You've got the whole police force protecting you, so don't worry about it at all. Well, I'll probably be seeing you. So long.
2: So long. Goodbye, Mr. Kenyon.
1: Oh, Mr. Torsten, yeah. Will you stay a moment? I'd like you to do something for me.
4: Sure.
1: Mr. Torsten, you seem to know a good deal about everyone in the building.
2: I don't snoop around. Oh, I'm the janitor. I just see them and other people don't see them.
1: I know. I didn't mean it that way. I just want to ask you a question or two. This Mr. Blackwell who was killed, he was living alone, wasn't he?
2: Yeah, like I told you, he was married, but his wife moved out. Do you know it's harder to take blood off the floor than it is from the walls? You can paint the walls, but the floor has to be scraped and sanded.
1: What about my neighbor to the left, next door?
2: Oh, 2E? Well, I don't know too much about him. I just seen him once. He never bothers me. His name is Williams.
1: Has he got a phonograph?
2: Oh, yeah. Got lots of records for the phonograph, too. I seen them when they put the telephone in. That was the only time I was ever in his place.
1: I see. Well, thanks a lot, Mr. Torsten.
2: Oh, that's it. Well, say, thank you, Mr. Kenyon. And if there's ever any time you ever want anything, don't be afraid to ask.
1: No, I won't be afraid. No, I won't be afraid.
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0: For the first time in my life, I felt genuinely afraid. Because it was something you couldn't know, couldn't fight. An innocent knock on the door, you open it, the next thing that happens is you're found in a pool of blood. With that intolerable canned music coming from next door. I wondered what that Williams looked like, living next door. Why should he play that one record over and over again when he had so many? Torsten said that. And I wondered what he sounded like. The house phone.
1: Yes, Mr. Kenyon?
0: Give me Mr. Williams' apartment, 2E. The music started. That meant he was in, and I could find out what he sounds like.
1: There's no answer. Shall I keep ringing, sir?
0: Why doesn't he answer? He's there. Maybe he knows I'm calling. Maybe he can hear me call.
1: Shall I keep ringing, sir?
0: Well, why doesn't he... Oh, no. Never mind, operator, never mind.

0: I was certain that Williams had heard me call him on the phone. Had been, as a matter of fact, waiting for me to call. From that day on, I left peace of mind behind. I thought of moving, but there was no place to go. I smoked more and more. I sat for hours in a dark movie, in the park, in the public library reading room. And still that record revolved in my ears. If only I could get to know who this Williams was. If I could get to see him. If I could get to observe him somehow without his observing me. I was in the park when I thought of it. I could see our windows from the park. I hurried home. I searched in a drawer for my one war souvenir, my German liberated binoculars. Powerful 8x50 Zeiss field glasses. There they were, still dusty. I wiped them with my shirt, went back downstairs to survey the terrain. I hurried over to the park, my heart beating like a trip hammer. Leaned against the body of an old auto, trying to look at ease. I looked up at William's window. The Venetian blinds were raised. I looked around. No one in sight. Quickly, I unslung my binoculars, held them up to my eyes. What was I focused on? That wasn't William's window. That was mine. Where was that window? To the left? Should be just about there. There it was. The window. Just as though I were a few yards from it.
1: Having fun, buddy?
0: No. No, officer, I...
1: See anything good?
0: Look, officer, I...
1: I know. You're trying to spot planes.
0: Yeah, trying to spot planes.
1: Why don't you try spotting them from the roof?
0: Well, I, never spotted anything from the roof.
1: Look, wise guy, I'll give you a tip. I'm easy going. But when headquarters gets on my tail, I gotta play rough. Now, somebody puts in a complaint, and I catch you causing trouble, I'll run you in. You understand?
0: Well, I...
1: Well, so far, there's been no complaint. Now, let's just leave it that way, huh? So just beat it now before I change my mind.
0: For 2 days after that, the thought of that cop catching me with the binoculars made me tremble. I found my hand shaking when I lit a cigarette. Couldn't eat. I knew that I must find some way to reassure myself about Williams or I'd lose my mind. One morning, after I'd spent a sleepless night listening and watching, the music went on. My plan was to wait till the music stopped. Possibly then Williams would go out. And as soon as he left, I'd slip out and follow him. I waited while that music ground out, that metallic sentiment squeezed out through a loudspeaker. 9 o'clock. 9:30. 10 o'clock. 10:30. My head started to go round and round like the record under the needle. 11 o'clock. The music still kept on and on. Suddenly I sat up quickly, looked at my watch. 3 o'clock. I'd been sleeping, but the record, it was still...
2: Mr. Williams. Oh, Mr. Williams.
0: Torsten.
2: Mr. Kenyon. Mr. Kenyon.
0: Torsten. Torsten, he always talks about blood.
2: Mr. Kenyon, did you say something?
0: Don't you come in here! Don't come in here!
3: Oh, Mr. Kenyon, what's the matter?
0: You keep away, Torsten, you keep away from it!
3: Keep away? All right. Only, I was just going to tell you, don't use the incinerator for a while. We're cleaning it out for the next couple of hours.
0: And, incinerator?
3: Yeah.
0: Oh. Well, why tell me?
3: We tell everybody. We don't keep it no secret.
0: Mr. Williams, too?
3: He pays his rent. Only he's not home. I just knocked, didn't I?
0: Yeah, but you came in here with a key. Why?
3: Because I hear you yell like a bull. I thought maybe something was wrong.
0: Maybe something is wrong with Mr. Williams. Why don't you open his door?
3: Look, Mr. Kenyon, I don't go around opening people's doors for the fun of it. I got a job to keep. I got a reputation to think of. If you think a super's job is easy, you got it all wrong.
0: I didn't mean it that way.
3: Well, okay. Only... Please, don't use the incinerator, huh?
0: Why did William's record stop just before Torsten knocked? Why didn't he answer Torsten's call? He wanted privacy. Privacy to play his record. Every day for the next week, that music played at the strangest hours. It became a personal message to me. I was next. Get ready, Kenyon. You're next to have the floor of your apartment scraped, the walls done over. Many times I thought of calling the police. But what good would that do? No one would believe me just because of a record. No one would believe me without some proof. That was it. Proof, something that would stand up in court before a judge, before a jury. Yeah, but before I could get that, he might creep into this room. Slowly, quietly, while I was asleep, while I was in that bed, helpless as a child. Hour after hour, I walked the streets trying to think, to reason my way out. Yesterday, I sat huddled in a chair all day. The music didn't play at all. About 7 o'clock, I went out for something to eat. In the evening paper, there was an item that could be the basis for a good short story. And when I got back, I started to clip it out. And then I got my nerves again. I locked the door. I went to both the windows. I locked one window. Then I went to the other one. Wait a minute. This window was the window with the fire escape. Whose window was that on the other side of the fire escape? It was his window. William's window. I stared at it as though I were hypnotized. The light was on. That meant he was home. Maybe I could crawl out on the platform, peek in through the window. Maybe I could get a look at him. As I was thinking these thoughts, the music sounded. And I started to sweat. Cold, icy sweat. I started to close the window, but I caught myself, and I pushed it back open. With the palms of my hands wet, I climbed up on the window ledge, and I crawled out on the fire escape. And I made my way along the iron bars as silently as I could. And the window was just in front of me. And I felt my throat go dry, and I leaned my head over to try to look in. I swallowed hard and tried to keep my body concealed. The Venetian blinds were drawn all the way, but they were slanted in such a way that permitted me to see inside. I craned my head forward and looked. It was dark inside, but I could make out the living room and the phonograph, large cabinet machine. There was a couch, and there was a man. It seemed as though he was dancing, swaying to the music, and it kept getting louder. And he kept coming towards me. Nearer and nearer. Must have seen me. And I couldn't move. And he kept coming nearer. Moving in the shadows. Nearer. Nearer.

0: came out of it, I was in my own apartment, lying on my own couch. And Inspector Fields was there and a lot of other people.
1: He'll be okay now.
0: Did you get him? Did you get him?
2: Yeah, they got him. They think.
0: They think? Don't they know? It was Williams. I saw him in his room. He was coming at me. He was going to kill me. I was going to be next. He was coming at me there in the dark.
1: Take it easy, Killian. Take it easy. That wasn't Williams. That was me.
0: Oh. Listen, Inspector. There's something I haven't told you. Something I heard. The other two times.
1: Yeah?
0: I thought it would sound crazy, but I heard music. A song. An old song. An old record.
1: Yeah? What was it?
0: It was I'll See You in My Dreams. Heard it again tonight in William's room. He was playing.
1: I guess you heard it tonight, all right.
0: And I heard it the other two times, too. The same way. Same song.
1: Maybe you heard it. Maybe you just thought you heard it. How much do you remember? Do you remember coming at me with those scissors?
0: Scissors?
1: Kenyon, we found your other apartment. The one you moved out of a month ago.
0: My other apartment?
1: Mm-hmm. And we found your wife.
0: I don't have a wife.
1: No, but you did. And that song you were talking about, it was on the phonograph. And your wife, she was dead.
0: They made me talk to a doctor today. Hallucinations, he said. Hearing that song that way, I sort of remember Alice. She was playing a record, and I was clipping something out of... Well, I don't know what to believe, because I thought the song was real, and the woman, the dead woman, I thought that was a dream, just a bad dream. They wouldn't hang a man for a dream, would they?

0: Suspense.
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0: Tonight's suspense play was by George Bellack and Ben Kerner. Henry Morgan will soon be seen in his first starring picture, the screenplay Enterprise production, So This Is New York, and may be heard every Wednesday night on another network for Eversharp Chic. 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
1: To protect the innocent, names and places have been changed. Autolite and its 96,000 dealers bring you Mr. Herbert Marshall in a story taken from life. 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Tonight, Autolite presents Betrayal in Vienna, the true story of a man who traitorously destroyed an empire, starring Mr. Herbert Marshall. Well, there's Stanley Smart, baseball's genial genius. How do you like the series, Stan?
2: The World Series, Hollow?
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0: And now, with Betrayal in Vienna and the performance of Mr. Herbert Marshall, Autolite hopes once again to keep you in suspense.

0: September 15, 1913. Today started much like any other, but one thing I now understand, it will end differently. And more than the day will end, much more. This afternoon I called, as I often do, on the Countess von Lenau. I asked not to be announced and stood unnoticed in the doorway. Her charming salon was crowded with guests and overflowing with music, and the familiar, brilliant scene was suddenly precious to me. Then I heard Lieutenant Haushofer's voice, low but sharp in my ear.
1: Colonel.
0: Yes?
1: We've just received word. Helsinger was shot this morning as a spy.
0: Come. Now, when did you hear?
1: 14:26 o'clock. A wireless message from Petersburg to the Russian embassy. May I fetch you something, sir? Water? Here, let me help you to a chair.
0: No, I'll be all right.
1: Sir, I know, everyone knows how much Captain Helsinger meant to you. The report said he died with great courage.
0: Enough?
1: Yes, sir. They've done us the courtesy of sending his body home. Have you any instructions, sir?
0: Talk to General Stryker. Arrange a military funeral with all honors.
1: Of course, sir.
0: That's all.
1: Yes, sir.
0: Oscar Helsinger dead. I'd known, of course, but like a stupid child, I'd hoped and believed some miracle would save him. Somehow I found the strength to leave. It was dusk, the blue hour. Up and down the broad avenues, lights were coming on. I hailed a cab to go to the post office, and sitting alone in the back of the carriage, I suddenly knew I had to leave Vienna. Say goodbye for good. Never had I felt so old. My driver stopped at the side entrance to the central post office. I told him to wait. Before I went in, I turned the collar of my top coat up and pulled my hat brim down. It was closing time, and the great building was almost deserted. I crossed to the main desk.

0: You're sure there are letters, sir? I mean, addressed like you said?
1: Certainly. They've been here weeks. I've been too busy to call for them.
0: Yes, sir, but I don't
1: You're see... looking on the wrong side. The box to your right there.
0: Oh, yes, sir. I was confused. I'm sorry. Here you are, sir.
1: Thank you.
0: Sir, just a minute.
1: Yes?
0: Did you notice, does it look like rain tonight? I mean, did you notice the weather?
1: The weather? There's not a cloud or breath of wind. Good night. Kaiserhof Café, hurry. I looked back. A man was running across the street toward the post office. I wondered then, had I almost stepped into that abyss which for 2 long years had yawned at my feet? I opened the letters with my penknife. In one envelope, 6,000 kronen. In the other, 8,000. No note. No writing of any kind. I put the money in my wallet, folded the envelopes, and put them in my pocket. 14,000 kronen in my pocket. 300,000 in a bank at Rome. I was rich. Very rich. And having made my decision to leave, I was free. At the Kaiserhof Café, I changed to another cab, a routine precaution, and went to my hotel. There I put on my dress uniform for the last time. I looked in the mirror and saluted myself. Said goodbye to being Colonel Alfred Radl, commander of the 8th Corps, creator of the Emperor Franz Joseph's Black Cabinet. Colonel Alfred Radl, a name whispered with terror in every capital of the world. I decided to dine at Holbaum's and asked for a table where I could watch the dancing.
2: Good evening, Colonel Radl.
1: Good evening.
2: Oh, I'm sorry, sir. I see you don't remember me.
1: But I do very well. Istanbul, 1909. I sent you there in July and you remained through November. In your reports, you complained of the heat, but you nevertheless did a good job. Your number was Q41. You're an Austrian citizen, your mother was Greek, and you speak both Greek and Turkish.
2: Oh, that's enough, sir. I've won my wager.
1: Wager?
2: I told my friend, he's sitting over at that table, that I met you only once, 5 years ago. It was certain you'd remember me. I was right. Your memory's infallible. And what a blessing in your work, Herr Colonel.
1: A mixed blessing, my friend.
2: Oh, I see what you mean, sir. I suppose there are some things in every man's life he'd just as soon forget, eh?
1: Exactly. But he was thinking of the innocent follies of a man's youth, while I was thinking... Remembering again with icy clarity that day 2 years ago when my secret life began. How I wished I could forget that day. For until then, I enjoyed my life, my friends, and most of all my work. For I had created a secret service, which I could have matched with Scotland Yard or the Dersim Bureau. But that day, I remember it was cool and bright, and I drove early as usual to the Abgunden Gesellschaft. That vast beehive of activity which I directed. I hurried through the many self-locking doors, the labyrinth I had created, the web I had built, until at last I reached the center of the web where I, the spider, lived. There were several people in my outer office, among them Oscar Helsinger, my dearest friend, the person I trusted above any man in the world. When I came in, he embraced me.
3: Congratulations, Alfred.
1: For what?
3: I was telling Lieutenant Haushofer, today's an important anniversary. 6 years to the day since you and I were assigned to counter-espionage.
1: It is. And I suppose we can congratulate ourselves. Lieutenant Haushofer, do I have any appointments?
4: There's someone waiting inside. And this man, he's one of the agents you assigned to follow Madame Baudard.
1: Oh, yes. Well, has she been arrested?
5: Well, no, sir, not yet.
1: She's still under surveillance?
5: Well... Not exactly, Herr Colonel.
1: Then tell me exactly.
5: She's... We don't know where she is. She gave us the slip.
1: Impossible.
5: Well, first she went into the flower market, through the east door. We stayed right behind her, Fritz and me.
1: Idiots! One of you should have covered the front door.
5: Yes, sir, I know. Inside the market, we lost her in the crowd. And then by luck, I spotted her later near the bridge. Fritz wasn't with me.
1: You lost her twice.
5: Well, she's clever, Madame Baudin. She was walking fast, and she dropped something. I leaned down to pick it up, and when I looked up, she was gone. It was just her handkerchief she dropped.
1: I don't care if it was the blueprints of the fortification.

0: Nations on the Marne. On page 31 of my manual, I say that one should never change objectives. Your objective was Madame Baudin, not the contents of her purse.
1: Yes, sir.
0: You and the other agent are relieved of further duties. Dismissed.
1: Yes, sir.
0: You said someone else waiting for me, Lieutenant Hassel?
2: Yes, sir, in your office. It's Major Rakovsky, sir, the new chargé d'affaires at the Russian embassy. Probably a courtesy call.
0: Ask her wait for me.
3: No hurry, Alfred.
0: Good morning, Major Rakovsky.
4: Good morning, Colonel Radel.
0: Sit down, Major.
4: Thank you.
0: A cigar, Major?
4: No.
0: Excuse me, then. Now, then, I'm very busy, Rakovsky. Can we come to the point or save it for another day?
4: To the point. I quite agree. I don't enjoy a chess game when I have my opponent's queen. I have yours, Radel. You're checkmated.
0: You are sure you don't want a cigar?
4: I neither smoke cigars nor opium.
0: Indeed.
4: Yes. Some men smoke both.
0: To the point, Major?
4: That, Herr Radel, is the point. The period. And the sentence preceding this period? You will henceforth deliver to me as the representative of the Tsar of the Russias all secret military plans of the Imperial Austro-Hungarian armies.
0: Is that all?
4: For the present?
0: If I for one moment took you seriously, you wouldn't leave this building alive.
4: And what's one life, more or less? But the secret. The secret of one Alfred Radel, that he is a dope addict. That secret, plus facts, names, places, dates, is in the files of my embassy. Unless you agree, those facts will be brought first to the attention of General Stryker, then to Franz Josef himself. Now, let me assure you, this is no pipe dream, Herr Radel. This is real. And these 20,000 gold kronen are also real. We'll arrange future payments through the post office. You wonder why we pay when we don't have to, huh? Well, because the money will be some consolation for you, and we are not unfriendly. Oh, come here, Radel. You needn't fear you'll be discovered. Who'd suspect a man in your position? Well, I know this has been sudden, but you realize you have no choice.
0: No choice.
4: 1 week from today, then, at the Este Café on Birkenstrasse. You'll be there at 2:00. Good day, Herr Radel.
3: Oh, Alfred, you finished?
0: Huh? Oh, yes, finished.
3: Why, you look pale, Alfred. I didn't notice before.
0: I'm tired.
3: Why, you work too hard. Oh, I have a gift for you. Special memento for today. For the anniversary I mentioned. Here, it's a penknife.
0: A knife?
3: You're thinking of the old saying about a knife between friends. But it doesn't mean friends like you and me. You know, I wanted to have that silk sheath embroidered with your name and insignia, but well, there wasn't time. I can still have it done.
0: No need, no, I'll have it done. It's a beautiful piece of work, the knife.
3: I thought so.
0: Ask, tell me, what creature devours spiders?
3: Why, I don't know.
0: I'll tell you, Oscar. Another spider. Spiders devour everything, even their own.

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0: And now, Autolite brings back to our Hollywood soundstage Mr. Herbert Marshall in Elliot Lewis's production of Betrayal in Vienna. A dramatic report well calculated to keep you in suspense.

0: I, the spider, devouring even my own, betraying my own, my country, my friends. But it's not really hard to betray your friends, not at first. The world doesn't change for you overnight. The sun shines in the morning and warms you. And a woman is still beautiful. Everything goes on as it did for a while. For myself, I constructed excuses. That plan for the three-pronged invasion of Serbia, which I handed over, can be changed. Then the Russians' information will be useless. As soon as I conquer the opium habit, and I am conquering it, I'll be free. Yes, I explained to myself, comforted myself. But still at night, I often felt a chill go through me. For in the dark corners of my mind, I knew I was a traitor to my people, my friends, my country.
1: Reylu, we have decided on the following plan. You'll arrest one of our spies, a certain Austrian named Zayn. You'll put him on trial. You may sentence him to death.
0: Am I permitted to ask why?
1: Zayn is expendable, shall we say? But that's not our major purpose. You're a master at intrigue. Suppose you give me your guess.
0: I will catch a Russian spy. I will force him into a confession, since I will know everything about him using your files. The public will be amazed, shocked, pleased. I will be an even greater hero, and therefore more valuable to you.
1: Radel, I fully believe you are worth the 100,000 kronen a year we pay you.
0: It's a small price for the destruction of an empire.
1: If I may be so bold, Herr Radel, that's the first stupid statement I've ever heard you make. You're not destroying this empire. Corruption and decadence are doing that. 1,001 corruptions, not yours alone.
0: Are we more corrupt than you?
1: We are not corrupt, in my opinion.
0: Then you are a fool.
1: Perhaps. But I'm a fool who's calling the tune, whereas you're a wise man who's dancing to it. Am I right, Herr Radel?
0: He was right. I danced to his tune. I had to. I ordered the arrest of the Austrian citizen Adolf Zayn. He went on trial, charged with treason, with betrayal of his country to the Russians. The trial was an enormous success. I stunned the court and astonished the world with my knowledge of Zayn. I knew every step he'd taken for the past 5 years, every penny he'd collected, every secret he'd sold.
2: But how could you know this? How could you possibly know it?
3: Unless... Confine yourself to answering questions, Herr Zayn. Proceed, Colonel Radel.
0: On the 19th of March at 11 p.m., you turned over to a Russian representative all the correspondence... The most secret correspondence between our beloved emperor and the Kaiser of the Germans. Isn't that true?
2: Yes. Yes, it's true. But how could you know?
0: Do you know the penalty for your crime?
2: Yes.
0: Tell me.
2: Death. By hanging.
0: And what else? What else?
2: I don't know.
0: The convicted traitor will be buried in civilian clothes in an unmarked grave.
2: Colonel, for the love... I wasn't the only one. What about Arnold Sonderheim? He's just as guilty as I am.
0: You will answer questions.
2: And Hoffman Kish. He's been a spy for 2 years, right in the bureau.
0: Silence!
3: Colonel Radel, if this man has accomplices, surely the court wishes to hear.
0: Of course, Your Honor, but...
3: While it cannot save this miserable man's life to tell us their names, it will in some way redeem him in the eyes of his countrymen. Proceed, Adolf Say.
0: It wasn't that I was afraid he would betray me. He didn't know. Nobody knew except Major Rakovsky himself. But I had been ordered to arrest one spy, try one spy, have one spy executed. And now he was implicating others. When the trial ended, I was congratulated by the Crown Prince himself. I was the most celebrated man in the Empire. But at 3 that morning, I was summoned to a meeting.
1: You fool! We gave you Zayn, not Sonderheim and Kish.
0: I could not control him.
1: If you had the brains you pretend you... No, never mind. The damage is done. Now, we want the name of your top agent in Petersburg.
0: No.
1: I hope that was an involuntary no.
0: I no longer use opium, Major. I'm no longer your man.
1: Ah? And how about the letters addressed to Opera Box 13, Herr Radel? The letters fat with Cronin you've called for so regularly. You're no longer a dope addict. But you're a traitor. And we can prove it. Now come, the name of your top agent.
4: But why, for what?
1: Your prestige has been built up at great expense to us. Now we must repair our own prestige.
4: I won't do it. Plans are one thing. People are another.
1: Ah, don't be naive. When your Austrian armies march, they'll be sliced to ribbons because of you. Thousands of men will die.
4: Men I don't know.
1: Don't trifle with us, Radl. The name.
4: In Helsingfors, there's a man. Hjalmar Kekkonen.
1: Nobody. I want your key man.
4: In Kiev.
1: Your key man, Radl? Who is in Petersburg?
4: In Petersburg? No one in Petersburg.
1: There is, that much we know. His name. His name!
4: There is an importer on the Nevsky Prospect. His name is Mirachinsky. He is our top agent.
1: Ah!
4: His real name is Oscar Helsinger. He is my friend. When Oscar was arrested, he smuggled a message out to me. Alfred, someone close to you betrayed me. Find out who. I thought then of suicide, but I waited, hoping for some miracle. Then today, word came that he was dead. And I knew there was nothing left for me in Vienna. But in Italy, in the sun, I didn't finish my dinner. I decided to pack and leave Vienna immediately and catch the train for Rome that leaves shortly after midnight. At my hotel, I started across the great, bright, nearly deserted lobby.
5: Colonel Radl.
4: Yes?
5: We found this silk thing. Looks like a knife sheath. Is it yours?
4: Where did you find it? I must have dropped it when I left my room. I value it a great deal. You see, it was a gift from a friend. From a dead friend, betrayed by me, his dead hand reaching out to trap me. For at that moment I knew I was lost, knew with dreadful certainty where I'd dropped the sheath. In the cab, the fiacre I took from the post office. It had been found there by... Slowly I looked around the lobby and saw them. Drably dressed men, too obviously not looking in my direction. The postal clerk had signaled them when I called for the letters. They'd arrived too late, but somehow, by some stroke of impossible luck, they'd found the cab I took. And they'd traced me to my hotel.
5: There's your elevator, sir.
4: I'm not going up.
5: Yes, sir?
4: I have a headache. I think I'll take a walk. When I went out through the big revolving door, I knew without looking that the two men were behind me. My boots rang on the paving, but when I stopped, their footsteps sounded a moment behind me. I crossed the park. They followed. I knew they wouldn't kill me in the street. The government wouldn't risk the scandal. But with pain and pride, I knew, too, they would surely kill me somewhere. For men from the organization I had created would follow their quarry to the ends of the earth. I ducked in through a great coffee house and cut out another door. One was waiting there. The other followed me through. I tried to trick them then by tearing the envelopes to bits. The envelopes marked Opera Box number 13, strewing the paper in their path. But they were well trained by me. They never faltered. They left the evidence blowing down the dark street in order not to lose their man. Then I knew it was hopeless. I went back to my hotel and sat down in my room to wait. The door is unlocked. Gentlemen, I've been expecting you. Good evening, Prince Otto. Good evening, General. Good evening, Lieutenant Hauswürfer.
6: Colonel Radl, we would like a complete account of all your activities.
4: I will write an account, if you'll permit me the time.
6: Of course.
7: Colonel, how could you have done it?
4: It wasn't difficult. Treason takes over a man's heart as the camel invaded the poor Arab's tent. A little at a time. First, a man betrays himself.
7: But how, sir? a man like you.
4: I indulged myself. I was an opium addict. Committed to opium, I was forced to commit myself further.
6: Have you a gun, Colonel?
4: That's the best way, of course.
6: Have you a gun?
4: No, sir.
6: Lieutenant?
7: I have a Luger. General Stryker, I believe, carries a Mauser.
4: I prefer the Luger.
7: Here you are, then, sir.
6: Come, gentlemen. We will wait downstairs.
4: Now it is all written down. Outside, the cathedral is striking midnight. Midnight, September 15, 1913. I look out over the sleeping city, east to where the sky will pale before the rising sun. There in the east, the Russians are ready. To the west, facing our German ally, the French too are ready. I have made them so. In 6 months, in a year, 2 years at the most, those armies will march. Whatever the outcome, I will have made my contribution, but I won't be here to see it. I'll lie in an unmarked grave. I've said goodbye to Vienna, to all I loved. Now it is time to say goodbye to Alfred Redl. When I snap off the safety on this gun, when I pull the trigger, it'll be the end of an empire, of an era.

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1: Next week on Suspense, our star will be Mr. Cornell Wilde in another story based on actual events, The Terrifying Study of a Pyromaniac, a dramatic report we call The Flame. In weeks to come, we shall also present Mr. Ray Milland and Mr. Richard Widmark, all on Suspense. Suspense is produced and directed by Elliot Lewis, with music composed by Lucian Morawek and conducted by Lud Gluskin. Betrayal in Vienna was adapted for Suspense by Sylvia Richards, from research gathered by Dana Lee Thomas. Featured in tonight's cast were Ben Wright, Joseph Kearns, William Johnstone, Herb Butterfield.
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1: A tale of two men who are one. 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

0: For those who think young, so go ahead and pick the drink that lets you drink young as you think. Yes, get the right one, the modern light one. Now it's Pepsi. For those who think young.
1: So you're walking along the street, minding your own business, except for an occasional glance at an occasional pretty girl. But it isn't the occasion, never has been, never will be, so what's the use? Sufficient unto the day is the boredom thereof, and why, oh, why doesn't something happen? So you might as well stop at the newsstand and pick up the papers, grab the usual quick one at the usual bar, section.
2: Anybody get the taxi's license?
1: Oh.
2: Hey, give him air. Come on, give him room. He's coming too. Easy. Yeah. Easy, Mr. Hill. Let me help you to the curb. Gee, talk about your close calls, mister.
1: Hey, what happened? Where am I? Where's my hat?
2: Now, what happened? You was reaching for the papers I was handing you. The mob shoved you in a taxi, sideswiped you. If I was you, I'd go straight to the doctor and see if everything's still in the right place.
1: But this isn't my hat.
2: Well, believe me, mister, it's the one that come with the head you're still wearing.
1: Fine way to start the day.
2: Yeah, ain't it, though? It's a real close... Start the day? Mister, you sure you're all right? Those are the evening papers. And you owe me 14 cents.
1: 14? Since when?
2: Times and Trib, 7 apiece, like any evening paper.
1: The Times and Tribune are morning papers.
2: Not in Chicago, mister.
1: So there you are in a strange city, with a lot of strangers minding your business. And a strange sound of the police whistles. And a strange big star in the cops' uniforms. And strange names on the buses, Boulevard, Halsted, State. No. What you need is something familiar to cling to, like a shot glass of bourbon. So up the street you find a tavern. You sit down at its totally strange bar. And a totally strange bartender greets you with...
3: Evening, sir. Your usual.
1: My usual? What's that?
3: Always a killer. Scotch on the rocks, soda on the side.
1: Your impulse is to say, I hate scotch. But you don't say it. Something, now that you've discovered where you are, Chicago, something makes you want to know when you are. The newspapers will tell you. July 13th. 1961.
3: Yes, sir, all day.
1: Scotch or no scotch, you make it do. Despite the warmth of the stuff clawing its way down, the taste it leaves is like old iron in your mouth. You lift the glass of soda. The bartender moves away. And the stranger in the mirror drops his glass.
4: Oh, I'll clean that up, Mr. Morris.
1: Bartender.
4: Yes, sir.
1: Don't think I'm drunk, huh? Do you know me?
4: Do I know you? What do you mean, do I know you?
1: Do you know who I am? My name.
4: Why, sure, Mr. Morris. You're Mr. Morris, one of my regulars.
1: Mr. Morris, one of your regulars. Well, tell me, what's my first name?
4: Why, I've heard your friends, sir. I've heard them call you... Mr. Morris, you're joking.
1: No. My first name, please.
4: Why, they call you Chuck. I guess it must be Charles. Look, Mr. Morris, if you're not feeling well...
1: Wait. When I sat down, you asked me if I wanted the usual. And you served me...
4: Scotch, like always.
1: How long is always?
4: Why, let's see. It must be 2-3 years. You've been coming in nearly every day around this time, and it's always scotch on the rocks, soda on the side.
1: 2-3 years. And this is Chicago?
4: Yes, sir.
1: July 13th, 1961?
4: Yes, sir, all day.
1: Yeah, very funny. Would you like to hear something really funny? Very, very funny?
4: Why, sure, Mr. Morris, anything for a laugh.
1: Then laugh at this! As far as I know, this isn't Chicago, it's New York. It isn't July 1961, it's March 1957.
4: Now, listen,
1: and it's
4: Mr.
1: morning,
4: Morris,
1: it's
4: please.
1: Not evening! But funniest of all, my name isn't Morris. And it isn't Chuck, but Charles, it's Walters. Edward, Eddie, Ed Walters. And this'll kill you. You will die laughing. That isn't me in the mirror. I never saw that face before in my life. Up the street is a cheap hotel where they don't care what name you register under. But the face in the mirror upstairs is still a stranger's, with its gray hair, heavy-rimmed eyeglasses, and mustache. Impossible. Who am I? An hour later, you're on a jet from New York. And as it arches across the miles of Manhattan, things begin to come back. Except that there's something missing. Somewhere, something you almost don't want to remember, try as you may. Let's see. Let's take it from the top. Now, that morning, you left your apartment.
5: Morning, Mr. Walters. Nice day if it don't rain, huh?
1: Morning, Frank.
5: Going on a little trip, huh, sir?
1: How'd you know?
5: I seen a bag, sir, that's all.
1: Oh. Well, look, Frank.
5: Yes, sir?
1: If anybody calls this morning, don't let them disturb Mrs. Wallace. She isn't feeling so well, you know?
5: Right.
1: And if anybody asks about me, well, frankly, I'm sneaking off to Florida to play golf and fish, you know.
5: Sure,
1: but
5: artist.
1: If anybody asks, I'm out of town on a business trip. You don't know where I am or when I'm coming back, right?
5: Sure thing. Hey, gee, thanks, Mr. Wallace. With that kind of dough, I've never even seen you in my life.
1: So far, all clear. Cab to Grand Central Station, all clear. Train to Chicago, heading ultimately for... Heading for... Los Angeles? Portland? Vegas? No, that you can't recall. Or for the life of you, why you left. After 7 years. 7 years with the wrong woman. And her men. And her bottles. And her yakety-yakety-yakety-yak. But still, you can't really remember much beyond arriving in Chicago and walking down a dark street. Wait. It's all coming back now.
6: Mister.
1: Yes?
6: You got a cigarette?
1: Well, sure. Here, help yourself.
6: Thanks. Match?
1: Oh, yes. Wait a minute. Here's my lighter.
6: Thanks a million.
1: Yes.
6: Nice lighter.
1: Yes.
6: Expensive.
1: Look, if you don't mind...
6: I'll take the satchels, too.
1: Boy, this is an outrage.
6: Nah, just a stick-up. Don't make waves. Put them up and keep them up.
1: How in the night over that night in Chicago it comes back, his hard, expert hands going over you. Finding your wallet, finding your watch, taking every last penny, taking your train tickets, cleaning you out, holding the gun on you while he stopped for your bags, and then...
6: I don't like you, mister. Turn around.
1: Oh, please, I'm a stranger here in town. I don't know a soul here. Please.
6: Shut up. Oh.
1: That must have been when it began. A slugging in the dark. And an awakening to find you'd nothing to remember yourself by. When a stranger found you in his parking lot come morning.
7: Are you all right?
1: I think so. Oh, no. Oh, my head.
7: Well, let's have a look. Oh. Hey, you're lucky you're alive, man. You've been mugged pretty good. Look, I tell you what. My office is next door. Suppose you come in and get clean.
1: No. I was going someplace. But I can't remember. All right. If it isn't too much trouble...
7: Oh, nonsense. You do the same for me. You'll feel better with some coffee and a shave. Come on your feet, fella. Oh, by the way, my name is Shaw, Clifford Shaw. I'm in real estate.
1: Well, my name is Morris. Charles Morris.
7: Oh, I get it. Morris for that building across the street. Charles for the station. Well, it doesn't matter, fella. I'll still stake you to a breakfast.
1: No. You don't understand. I don't know my name. I don't know where I am, or who I am, or anything. I just don't remember anything. And that, as the jet winds into its glide path for idle while, is all you can piece together about how you became Chuck for Charles Morris, how he made a new life, who helped, what he did, all gone. and as useless to you now as yesterday's newspaper. What you want is to find out the state of the life of the man you really are, Ed Walters. The state of the life and the state of the wife of. Home. Where the Times and the Trip start the day, or morning papers. Should you
8: phone first?
1: No. She's probably still climbing the walls over this morning's argument. No, not this morning. 4 years ago. Better just walk in on her. Surprise, Helen. Surprise. Taxi! Same lobby. New elevators. Automated. Buttons to press. You press 14. 3. What did you read once about amnesia? 5. Nature's healing way of helping the mind forget. 7. Forget something the mind recoils from remembering. 9. A knock on the head is only the trigger to forgetting. 11. What did you want to forget? 14. Play it cool. Just the truth. You've been sick. You've been away. But you're better now. Bygones and all that. Brand new start, Helen. And when she opens the door, smile. Smile. She used to like your smile. Now, 14C. Ah, why didn't you think of flowers, stupid?
9: Yes?
1: I'm sorry. I was expecting someone else.
9: Maybe you've got the wrong apartment. This is 14C.
1: No, it's all right. Some friends of mine used to live here. I've been away. Well, I realize it sounds silly, but instead of phoning first, I wanted to surprise them. I'm sorry to have embarrassed you.
9: We all do silly things. Maybe I can help you.
1: Well, I don't see how.
9: Well, the superintendent readdresses the mail when people move. Maybe they left a forwarding address. I'll call her.
1: She leaves the door open. You can see the familiar hall, the jog that leads into the living room. And suddenly you want to get away. Why, you don't know. You can't remember. You don't want to remember. But it's too late.
9: Well, I think I can help you.
1: Well, you're really very kind. I hate to trouble you.
9: Oh, heavens, no trouble. The way people move around in this town, it's a wonder anybody finds anybody. And tear things down. Why, only last week...
1: address, please.
9: I'm sorry. It's 695 East 53rd Street.
1: East 53rd.
9: 695. Mr. and Mrs. Porter. Was that the name?
1: Porter. Yes. Thank you so much. Thanks for nothing. Porter. Walters, Mrs. Edward J. No. Wait a minute. She could have moved out after you left. Sure. Why keep up that big place by herself? Yes, she moved. And the Porters took the apartment. Dead end. What now? Downtown to the office to pick up right where you left off? What for? The same old grind. Cook up the deals, swing the deals, foul up the deals, and worse. Walk around wondering when you're going to run into her with another man the way... Wait a minute. Porter. No. Must be a new one. And maybe she married him. Why, sure. Sure, that's it. She's married again. Grab your hat, Mrs. Porter. Here comes Charlie. No. Ed. I'm getting mixed up again. 695 East. Ooh, coming up in the world, by golly. Remodeled brownstone and all that. $75,000 worth of decorating on a $25,000 frame. I wonder what he does, this Porter. Well, you'll find out.
10: Yes?
1: Mrs. Porter?
10: Yes?
1: I wonder if you can help me. I was given your name and address by the superintendent of the apartment house you used to live in.
10: Just a moment. May I ask who you are? Do you have any identification?
1: Huh? Oh, yes, of course. Forgive me. Here's my card.
10: Charles Morris, real estate. Chicago? What's this all about?
1: It's a legal matter, Miss Porter. You see, my firm represents an estate in Chicago. Very complicated holding, Chicago, Washington, New York.
10: I see.
1: Well, to make a long story short, we can't seem to locate the Walters, Mrs. Walters, to be specific, who lived in your apartment, 14C, before you.
10: I still don't understand.
1: You see, Mrs. Walters is one of the people whose signature my firm needs to clear up the estate, New York-wise.
10: Oh. Well, how can I help you?
1: Anything you might tell me about them. Do you know by any chance where they went after they moved out of 14C?
10: Of course not. All we were given to understand by the real estate agent was some kind of trouble between them.
1: Oh, trouble. Well, would you know...
10: No, just trouble. If you really want to find out, I should think you'd go to the police.
1: Well, I don't know. I'd hate to do that.
10: So I'll bet you would. The nerve of you coming here like this. I think I know what the trouble was between the Walters. Men like you ought to be put away.
1: Dead end. One avenue left open. Friends, the Betts, the Markers, the Farrens. They might know, they might help. But then again, they might not. Who would know? Who would know? Who would help? Something happened back there in 57, back there in 14C. Who would know?
10: I should think you'd go to the police.
1: Maybe she had something there. The real estate story is your best card.
8: Yes, sir.
1: Missing persons?
8: Like on the door. Can I help you, sir?
1: Well, I hope so. You see, it's rather complicated.
8: Aren't they all? Sit down, sit down.
1: My name is Charles Morris. I'm from Chicago. Here's my card.
8: Real estate. Yes, sir?
1: My firm is involved in an estate problem, but some of the titles of the individual parcels aren't clear. Now, there's a Mrs. Edward Walters.
8: Walters, right.
1: Middle initial J. Listed as one of the title holders of a problem parcel. We just can't seem to find it. No, I've checked the former addresses, friends. Can't locate her. Just dropped out of sight.
8: It happens every day.
1: So I thought it might simplify matters before engaging a private investigator if I came to you.
8: All right, let's throw a check into it. Sam?
11: Yeah?
1: Another cop at a typewriter swings around.
8: Sam, give me a search on Walters, Mrs. Edward J.
11: Yeah.
8: What's her first name?
1: Oh, that would be Helen.
8: Try Mrs. Edward J., then try Helen. Mm-hmm. You take the wanteds, I'll take the missing.
1: Well, what's that, Sergeant?
8: Oh, sometimes a missing person is wanted for some crime somewhere, so we file them both in here.
1: Oh, I see. But I doubt...
8: Well, you never can tell. Never hurts to make sure. Only take a minute to double-check. Vikowski, Wald, Wallace, Walsh, Walton, Walter... Walter?
1: Walters, with an S.
8: Walters. Nope. Nobody here by that name, Mr.
1: Morris.
8: Yeah. Nothing under Walters with an S. Sorry. Let me see what Sam's got under the wand.
1: Oh, that's all right, Sergeant. I suppose I'll just have to advertise.
8: Hold your horses. We might have something here.
1: Well, I'm a little pressed for time.
8: I said, hold on a minute, mister.
1: Well, all right. You sit there with two New York cops minding your business, and you want to run? The way the sergeant said, hold on a minute, that was no request. That was a command. What a fool thing to do. What a fool place to come to. What if Helen had done something wrong and you had to pay for it now? They're looking at you. The sergeant and the other cop. The younger cop's coming toward you. Passing you. Going to the door. He's stopping. You want to turn, but...
8: Mr. Morris.
1: Yes?
8: We find a card here.
1: Yes?
8: Walters is the name.
1: With an S?
8: With an S, yeah.
1: Mrs. Edward Walters?
8: No, sir. Mister.
1: Oh, well, that's a step in the right direction. I'll look him up.
8: You don't understand, Mr. Morris. This is a wanted. Let me read it to you.
1: Well, I don't think that's necessary. You see, we're not interested in Mr. Walters at all.
8: We are. It says here, Walters, Edward J., age 38. How old are you, Mr. Morris?
1: 35.
8: Height 5'11", hair black, weight. Well, I don't have to go through the whole thing. There's a picture. No mustache, no glasses, no crew cut. But even so, Now, it says something else on the card. You don't know what it says on the card? One word. One word, Mr. Walters.
1: All right. I'm Walters. But I've had amnesia. I really was Charles Morris for 4 years. I just wanted to find my wife. I can't remember anything. What does it say on the card?
8: You had amnesia? That's a weird story.
1: How can you make him believe you? Or Sam, the other cop, standing with his back to the door. You turn, and you are looking straight into a police positive 38. And it is looking straight at you, and it is not wobbling. But everything else is getting wobbly. It's hazy, strange, forgettish. Your head, what's happening?
8: You'll never find your wife, Mr. Walters. It says here you're wanted for murder. Hers. Now come along quiet, Mr. Walters. That's best. Now, Sam, mind the store.
1: Now I know.
8: What do you know?
1: Well, I was trying to forget. I killed her.
8: Yeah. That's what it says here.
1: Where?
8: On the card. Dad, you better not talk. Anything you say, Mr. Walters.
1: Walters?
8: Come on. Let's go down the hall.
1: You called me Walters.
8: Walters, Morris, have it your way.
1: But who is Walters? My name is Morris.
8: Sure it is. Put the collar on him, Sam. Let the head shrinkers figure this one out.
1: Look! My card! I'm Chuck Morris, Chicago. Where? How did I get here? What city is this? What do you want with me? Why do you call me Walters? What do you want with me? My name is Morris! Morris! Morris! Morris!
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14: And now, a tale well calculated to keep you in suspense. 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
15: Now, look here, Fernald. You assured us you'd begin grinding the necessary lenses days ago. Weeks ago, in fact.
16: I know, Colonel Humboldt, I know it.
15: Well, then why haven't you?
16: Because, Colonel, I haven't yet received my formula from Dr. Hoffman.
15: Dr. Hoffman?
16: Until he brings it here, there's, well, simply nothing that I can do.
15: You mean Frederick Bernard Hoffman?
16: Yes.
15: Oh, then heaven help us. Why, oh, why couldn't someone beside that old crackpot have been assigned to develop the formula for this lens system? Don't you know Hoffman, his reputation?
16: Oh, very well.
15: Well, then why pick him of all people?
16: Because, sir, he's the only man we can depend on to do it properly.
15: I don't believe it. As a matter of fact, I've been wondering why you haven't just fed the requirements into one of those electronic brains and let it devise the formula for you. In a matter of seconds. Perhaps, well, days, weeks, months.
16: That was tried, Colonel Humboldt. You know it as well as I do. And, sir, with no success whatsoever.
17: But it has been months now, Fernald, literally months, since you promised us this optical system. And what has happened? Absolutely nothing. One of the potentially most important factors in celestial observation from a guided satellite must wait on the whims of a doddering old crackpot.
18: Crackpot?
17: Well, isn't he? You think I haven't heard of his silly hobby, his preoccupation with the supernatural, his ridiculous belief in psychic phenomena, his conviction that he himself is endowed with supernormal powers?
16: Who knows? When you consider some of the miracles of engineering that Hoffman has made possible, well, perhaps he is.
17: Oh, yes? Well, then why doesn't he send you the formula telepathically instead of holding us up this way? Isn't there anything you can do to hurry him up?
16: Nothing whatsoever.
17: So our entire science program waits for him. Just waits.
16: The entire world waits, Girdle. Including our enemies.
17: Oh, I tell you, it galls me to twiddle my thumbs while this superstitious old man with a single specific piece of knowledge spends his time communing with the spirits.
16: Including our enemies, Colonel.
17: What's that?
16: Please don't forget that, sir. Because there isn't a country on Earth that wouldn't do almost anything to have this formula. Or to keep us from having it.
17: If he ever completes it.
16: Oh, of course he will. But in the meantime, sir...
17: Well, then why doesn't he?
16: In the meantime, Colonel, I hope you've done as I asked.
17: You mean the guard about that little place of his up in the country?
16: Yes, sir.
17: Oh, yes. We've had two or three men on duty up there 24 hours a day, watching him and his apprentice. Apprentice? Apprentice what? Do they work on his formula? No. All they do is putter about in his flower gardens and feed the birds.
16: But as soon as he is ready, and it should be sometime today.
17: Today, you say. No, next month, more likely. Next year, perhaps 2 years from now.
16: Do you realize how long it took to develop the famous Delocar lens that first made an efficient bomb sight practical? Do you know how long it took Hoffman to develop that? Over 3 years.
17: Hoffman provided the formula for that?
16: Yes.
17: Oh, I see. Well, I didn't know.
16: And at that time, too, we closed his work in utmost secrecy, kept his little country place under guard.
17: And he worked completely alone on it, the way that he supposedly is working on this?
16: Colonel Humboldt, you may be sure that every waking minute that magnificent mind of his is working.
17: Uh-huh.
16: He is working on it.
17: Well... But what if something were to happen to him, eh?
16: Well, that is the risk we take.
17: I see.
16: And now, since we may receive word from Hoffman almost any minute, if he keeps his last promise to me...
17: Yes, if.
16: I know, Colonel. You are no more impatient than I am, sir. It's only that I understand this man, his odd foibles. In any event, I suggest that we discuss the safeguards that must be taken, the escort that will be necessary to ensure his getting here safely.
17: Yes. Yes, by all means.
5: Yeah. Of course. If a tertiary curvature of 16 degrees from the axis B equals 1 plus A over E to the nth power... Yeah. Then, the cube of cosine R will automatically compensate for any variation, the flexing of the meniscus, of course it will. And now, using Napierian logarithms to determine the hyperbolic function of the system, with the factor V, now equal to Y, equal to the secant B plus R squared over 1...
19: Of course. Oh, I have it. Stefan, my boy, come in here. Stefan!
20: Yes, Dr. Hoffman.
19: Come here, my boy, come here. Look at it. I have it now. It is finished. The formula is completed.
20: Excellent, Doctor. My congratulations.
19: Thank you, my boy. And I deserve them. For this formula, Stefan, will forever stand as a monument in the annals of scientific achievement. A monument to me. And Stefan, only I could have done it. Because of my gift of communication with those who have gone before me. Because my powers are above those of normal men. Are super normal. So I must memorize it now. The square of the factor of V equal to the secant B plus R over Y.
20: Excuse me, Doctor.
19: What?
20: Your copy of the formula now, so I can give it to Dr. Fernald.
19: Give you the formula?
20: Yes, sir. I'll need it now.
19: No, my boy. You do not understand. I will take it to him myself as soon as I have finished memorizing it.
20: Memorizing?
19: Of course, my boy, so that only I will know it.
20: I see. But, Dr. Hoffman, I...
19: Well,
20: what if something were to happen to you?
19: Have no fear, my boy. Nothing will happen to me. Here's your curvature 16 degrees from the axis B equal to 1 plus A over E to the 9th. Oh, yeah.

0: Just one moment, please. Doctor.
1: Yes, just... there we are. Now the formula is only in my mind. So now, Stefan, I am ready to talk to Mr. Fernald. The phone, please.
0: Yes, sir. Here, Doctor.
1: Doctor. Fernald?
2: Yes, Dr. Hoffman. You're ready now. You finished it?
1: Yeah, it is finished. Today, as I promised you, I shall bring you the formula for the new optical system.
2: Oh, splendid. Splendid, sir. Now, we're all set up here to begin work on the lenses immediately.
1: Good.
2: Now, are you sure you wouldn't prefer to have one of our men drive you in here?
1: Of course not. I'm not a helpless old lady. I shall drive in myself.
2: Very well, sir. Nonetheless, although you may not know it, Colonel Humboldt has arranged an armed escort for you. They're waiting in some cars outside your home right now.
1: Well, of course I know it. I can see them from the window.
2: Then you realize how anxious we are to give you every protection, sir.
1: Yeah, to protect me or the formula?
2: Oh, well.
1: I know. But you are no more anxious than I am, Fernald. For it is I who have spent so many weeks in working it out.
2: Yes. Well, now I suggest you start immediately. As you leave your driveway, the escort will follow you.
1: I shall leave immediately.
2: Splendid, Doctor, splendid. I'll be waiting for you. Goodbye.
1: Yeah, goodbye. Armed escorts, he says, he has provided.
0: I know. I can see them now, Doctor, waiting outside. Do you need them?
1: Of course not. He is an idiot. That will only make suspicion. Instead of protecting me, Stefan, that will only endanger me.
0: You think you might be in danger?
1: With this great secret I now hold. Of course I am, my boy.
0: But danger from whom, Doctor?
1: Does it make any difference? But, Stefan, my boy, instead of the guard he has sent, I have a better plan.
0: Yes?
1: Yeah, much better. Only one that shall completely outwit anyone who might try to intercept me on this mission.
0: What is it, Doctor?
1: You will see. Now, first, you fetch my cloak with the hood, the big hood on it.
0: And then?
1: Then you tell Mario, the old gardener, that I wish to speak with him.
0: Do you mind telling me why, Doctor?
1: Now, just wait, my boy. Wait and see. Now go get old Mario and bring him in here.
0: Very well, sir.

0: Peters.
1: You sure you wouldn't like me to drive, Doctor?
0: No, thank you. I shall drive. Peters.
1: You sound very happy, Doctor.
0: Well, why not, my boy? I have the formula now in my memory, and we shall have no trouble getting into Fanald in the optical works. In spite of all that armed escort nonsense.
1: That was rather unexpected, wasn't it?
0: Did you not see the guards about the house all the time for all these weeks? More nonsense. But we fooled them now, haven't we?
1: Yes, we fooled them.
0: That poor old Mario, all dressed up in my cloak, the top of it pulled down over his face. He looked so much like me, it almost fooled myself. And not one of those silly men with the guns could know it wasn't me. And then, when they were gone, by driving away in the open with his old cow, Mario's, you and I, we made no suspicion whatsoever.
1: It was very clever of you, Doctor.
0: But not necessary, Stefan. Because no one knows better than I do that there are certain people who would like to prevent me from delivering this formula.
1: You're quite right, Doctor. I'm so glad you thought of this. Yes.
0: Stefan, my boy, there are people who would stop at nothing. At nothing, my boy.
1: You're absolutely right, Doctor. As you can see, I hold a pistol here in my hand.
0: Oh, unnecessary, my boy, unnecessary. Because everyone thinks we are in my car and far ahead and followed by the guards. No one knows that you and I are here, comfortable, safely. Stefan.
1: Yes, Doctor.
0: I see. Your pistol, Stefan, is not for my protection. My loyal apprentice has been one of them.
1: True, Doctor. And in return for your life, you will give me the formula.
0: No, Stefan, of course I won't. You know better. Now put down that gun.
1: I'm sorry, Dr. Hoffman, but there is no choice. Either you tell me the formula slowly, so I can write it down, or I pull this trigger. I suggest you take the next little turn off. We can stop there and be undisturbed.
0: The secrets you must have stolen for them.

0: This is the important one. Doctor, it's you or the formula. Well?
1: No. Never. I would die before I give it to you.
0: You'll die if you don't. Better stop and tell it to me, Doctor.
1: No, I will not do it.
0: Then there is only one thing I can do. To keep you from delivering it.
1: Only one thing, eh?
0: Slow down now and pull into that neck.
1: Only one thing, eh?
0: Doctor, slow down. Slower, Hoffman. That curve ahead. Look out! We're going off the road!

0: And you say that you're the what? The gardener?
1: Yes, sir, Mr. Fernald. My name is Mario, sir.
0: But why did he send you in his place? What's the matter with Hoffman? Didn't he see the guard that Colonel Humboldt sent up there for him? Didn't he think that we'd protect him adequately?
1: Well, I'm sure I do not know, sir.
0: But where is he? Where is Hoffman?
1: He said that he and his apprentice, young Stefan, would follow along in my car, sir.
0: In your car?
1: To avoid any suspicion, Dr. Hoffman said.
0: Oh, fine.
1: He was afraid the two cars full of armed men would only attract attention, would only make it dangerous for him.
0: Oh, he did, eh? But where are they now? Where are they?
1: Maybe if Colonel Humboldt sent out some of his men to look for them...
0: The Colonel's men have been backtracking that highway ever since you got here. Oh, my dear, if anything happens to Hoffman...
1: It was very amusing, though, sir.
0: Did you say amusing? What can be amusing about a situation like this?
1: Well, I mean, when I got here, and even Colonel Humboldt himself thought I was Dr. Hoffman.
0: Amusing, eh? Well, let me tell you something, Mario. Humboldt, any luck? Have your men found Hoffman yet?
2: No, Fernald, I'm afraid not. All we know, and that was from a phone call to a neighbor, is that Mario here has told us the truth about Hoffman leaving there in Mario's car.
0: How long will it take your men to get to his house out there?
2: Well, as a matter of fact, Fernald, they've already been there.
0: Oh, they've already been... Oh, excuse me.
2: Surely.
0: Fernald speaking.
3: Sergeant Granby, Mr. Fernald.
0: Yes, you found him?
3: We found his car.
0: Yes?
3: Completely wrecked, sir.
0: What?
3: It went over a cliff at a curve. Must have gone over at a very high speed, sir. Complete wreck.
0: And the doctor?
3: His body was inside of it.
0: Oh.
3: He must have been killed instantly.
0: I see. Very well, Sergeant.
3: No sign of the assistant, though. The young scientist who worked with him and left with him.
0: Thank you, Sergeant. Well, Fernald?
4: An accident. Hoffman is dead.
0: Yeah. Oh, no.
4: And with him, the formula. But I don't understand about his apprentice, Stefan. He's disappeared.
0: His apprentice?
4: Yes. Stefan was with him. He left there with him.
5: What are you trying to do?
4: Why isn't he dead?
5: Of course not. You can't go in there.
4: What is that? What is that going on?
6: Don't you understand? I'm Dr. Hoffman.
7: Fernald, what is this?
8: Well, I say you're not Dr. Hoffman.
7: Hoffman?
8: I'm sorry, Mr. Fernald, but this man here insists that he's
1: Stefan. Who? Which?
9: Stefan, what happened to you?
10: Why do you call me that, Mario? Don't you know me? Your own employer.
1: But you are Stefan.
0: Of course you are. But good heavens, man, you're hurt and badly hurt. Now, what happened? What happened to you?
10: I had to crash the car to save the formula.
8: Must be suffering from shock. He needs a doctor, I think.
0: Wait, Colonel. Here, my boy. Sit down. Here, over here at my desk. Badly bruised. Bleeding. Now, there. Now, Stefan, tell me.
10: You call me that, too.
0: What?
10: What is the matter with you? Don't you know me? I am Hoffman.
0: The doctor. There's no time to lose.
8: Yes.
10: Yes, there is no time. I must give you the formula while I can.
0: You?
10: Paper. Pencil. Quickly while I'm still able.
0: Well, yes, of course, yes. Here. But how do you know it's Stefan?
10: I tell you, I am Hoffman speaking to you. Now, quiet, please. While I still have strength to give the formula. Tertiary curvature of 18 degrees from the axis B, which is equal to 1 plus A over E to the nth power. Yes.
8: This man is out of his mind. That must be gibberish. He thinks he's Hoffman.
0: Don't you see, Humboldt? Don't you see what he's writing? The formula. The Hoffman secret.
8: What?
0: You see how the various factors in it fit together almost miraculously. Look. It's as only Hoffman himself could put it down.
8: But
0: it's almost as though Stefan were possessed of Hoffman's spirit.
8: Good heavens, Fernald, you mean you really think that such a thing is possible? Well, I know that Hoffman talked about the supernatural, but this...
10: There, gentlemen, it's finished. I promised I would bring it to you, and I have.
0: Now, look, my boy, look.
10: But now I must lie down.
0: He's fainted.
8: No wonder with those injuries.
0: Mario, open that window and fetch some water.
8: No, wait. Fernald.
0: Yes.
8: Look,
4: He seems to be trying to say something more. It might be important.
10: Well, I very much different in our zone, but that I am sworn never to reveal. Yes, Dr. Hoffman, I will tell. I am Stefan Heron, American educated since 16. But my prior rigorous training was as a spy. I've scrupulously avoided contact with my government. Waiting for the right time. The formula for the lens system.
4: Unbelievable. You think so, eh? Wait a minute. Here. Look at this. The empty holster on his hip. And here. Here's a smaller gun right here inside his belt.
10: Oh.
4: And how about he's coming to? Fernand, if Hoffman is dead, it's because this man killed him. Oh, not with his gun, perhaps. It hasn't been fired.
10: Oh, no. Do not shoot me, please.
4: No, shooting would be far too good for you, Stefan Heron. It is Heron, isn't it?
10: Yes. I am Heron.
4: All right. Now, how did you do it? How did you kill him?
10: No, I did not. He tried to kill me.
4: To get the formula. That's why you killed him.
10: I tried to force him, but he wouldn't tell me.
4: What?
10: He wouldn't tell me. He made the car go faster and faster. And then the curve, and the car went over.
4: No, wait, Stefan. You say he didn't give you the formula?
10: No. But I am content. You hear me? I am content because you and your country, you don't have it either. He wrecked the car. He's dead. He can't give it to you. Nobody knows it.
4: Wrong, Stefan.
10: What?
4: Because Hoffman has given it to me.
10: He has?
4: Yes. Through you. I still can't believe it, Fernald.
11: I know, Colonel. I know exactly how you feel. And that is the reason I talked with the psychic investigator, a man who's an expert about the so-called supernatural.
4: Oh, you did? Well, what did he say?
11: Only that there are many cases on record in which an injury, especially one to the head, has resulted in temporary personality control of the sort that we witnessed. Of Stefan taking on Hoffman's personality. I understand such cases are well recognized by the psychologists.
4: Yes, but what of Stefan's temporary knowledge of the formula, Fernald? The formula that existed only in the mind of Dr. Hoffman while he was alive.
11: Possibly, this psychic investigator told me, possibly, Colonel, it was a case of thought transference. Yes. Thought transference occurring as a result of Hoffman's tremendous concentration on his formula at the moment of his death. But who knows? What do you think?
12: 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Suspense is produced and directed by Fred Hendrickson. Music supervision by Ethel Huber. Heard in tonight's story were Walter Grisey as Colonel Humboldt, Ivor Francis as Fernald, Herb Duncan as Stefan, Louis Van Ruten as Dr. Hoffman, Guy Repp as the gardener, also David Kerman and Bob Reddick. This is Stuart Metz speaking. 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
27: 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Bentley's Trent's Last Case, starring Mr. Ronald Coleman, hoping once again to keep you in suspense.

0: The last case to which I, Philip Trent, applied myself in the field of criminology and detection occurred in the spring of 1910. I must acknowledge that the intricacies of the crime were worthy of the brain of Sigsby Manderson. This colossus among financial giants had manipulated power and wealth in every corner of the world. He centralized industries of continental scope, smashed families and fortunes, and along with each dollar, he accumulated an enemy. When Sigsby Manderson was murdered, the world lost nothing worth a single tear. The day of his death, Sir James Molloy, publisher of the London Record, asked me to cover the case for his paper. I agreed and immediately took the train to Bishopsbridge.
1: Trent? Philip Trent? Wait for an old man.
0: Why, Mr. Cupples, by all that's miraculous. How are you?
1: Breathless, Philip, breathless. I expected you'd be down to Bishopsbridge to write about the murder.
0: Well, that's rather a colourless way of stating it. Huh. I should prefer to put it that I have come down in the character of avenger of blood. To hunt down the guilty and vindicate the honour of society. Families waited on at their private residences.
1: Famous turned your head. This tragic affair will not blend well with your lightheartedness.
0: Ah, now, Mr. Cupples, you have more than a bystander's interest in the case.
1: Oh, I have indeed.
0: Come now, you didn't do the great man in. Oh.
1: Mabel Manderson is my niece, and there are some things you will learn which may prejudice you. I wanted you to hear them from me so your good judgment would not be impaired by gossip or malicious tongues.
0: Good. So you can walk to the Manderson place with me.
1: Oh, much too far to walk. I'll take you in my motor car.
0: Oh, now. You will go slowly, won't you?
1: Oh, very slowly. There. You get in. I'll crank the engine.
0: Now, how about your niece?
1: My niece had been married to Manderson for 5 years. They got along rather well, despite the difference in their ages. She was just 18 when they married, and he close to 50. Several months ago, for no apparent reason, he began to treat her miserably. He was surly, contemptuous, and insulting. When she could bear it no longer, she turned to me. I offered to speak to him and demand an explanation for his outrageous behavior.
0: Why didn't she speak to him herself?
1: Well, Mabel is a most gentle and even-tempered person. She wanted to avoid a bitter squabble.
0: A rare woman, indeed.
1: Mm-hmm. I tried to see Manderson for a week. When I finally did catch up with him, I was doubly angry for his shabby treatment of his wife and for avoiding me.
0: And did you get any satisfaction?
1: He refused to discuss the matter. In the presence of witnesses, I'm afraid I made a rather rash statement. I expressed the view that men such as he did not deserve to live.
0: I wouldn't worry about that, Mr. Cupples. That opinion seems to be universal. The strange thing is why your niece married Manderson.
1: Here we are. Would you mind opening the gates, please?
0: Oh, no. This will be fine. I'd like to nose around the grounds a bit, unless you want to drive in.
1: No. I'm staying in town. If you should want me, I'm at the Hotel Royal.
0: Well, thank you for the lift, Cupples. I passed through the gates and walked the path between tall walls of hedges. A gap in this green wall took me to a gravel track that led to the small gardener's cottage. Someone was poking about as though looking for something. My approach startled the fellow.
2: This is private property. What are you doing here?
0: My name is Trent. And you?
2: John Marlowe.
0: Oh, yes. Secretary to Mr. Manderson, I believe. You seem to have lost something. Perhaps I can help you look.
2: No, I was just hoping I could find something here. Something that the murderer may have dropped. This is where Manderson's body was found.
0: Ah. And have you found anything?
2: No, I really didn't expect to. I've just been so...
0: upset? Bereaved? Devastated by the master's death?
2: Frankly, no. I'm limp, that's all. I've been up all night, driving. Haven't had any sleep.
0: You should You should do your driving during the day.
2: Mr. Manderson had sent me on an urgent errand to Southampton just before he was killed.
0: Oh, then you weren't around when the deed was done.
2: I have accounted for myself to Inspector Murch.
0: But now that your employment here has come to an abrupt end, do you plan on leaving Bishopsbridge?
2: Mrs. Manderson has asked me to stay, to clear up various papers and loose ends.
0: Oh, well, then I shall see you about.
2: You shall. Mr. Trent, I would like to offer a suggestion. Snoop around if you must, but leave Mrs. Manderson alone.
0: I've already heard that she is a most fragile creature. But have no worries, Mr. Marlowe. I am gentle as a bird. When Marlowe left me, I pottered about the uncut grass which still showed where the body had lain. Then I started towards the large house. There was a man standing in the open French doors of the study.
3: Why, Trent! Come in, come in!
0: Ah, me, 'twas ever thus. I did think for once I was ahead of Scotland Yard, and now here again is the largest officer in the entire force already filling that prime position. How are you, Murch?
3: Earning my wages, Trent.
0: Ah, then you've arrested the bloke what done the old fellow in. Good work.
3: No, I didn't say that. It'll take more than you or me to put the cuffs on anyone in this case.
0: Oh, come now, what about the butler? And the upstairs maid, the cook, the gardener? Why, the place must be teeming with likely suspects.
3: That's the trouble. Manderson was not what I'd call a lovable chap. Too many suspects. Why, some bloke could have come here from Tanganyika or Timbuktu, pulled the trigger and then gone home easy as you please.
0: The gun hasn't been found?
3: No. I have the bullet here, a .32.
0: Ah. Such a small bullet to have ruined such a large brain. Any powder burns?
3: None. The gun was fired from a distance of about 5 feet. The medical examiner has fixed the time of death at about midnight.
0: Where's the body?
3: At Ackerman's mortuary in town. I have a photograph here, taken where the body was found.
0: Let me see. Best dressed corpse I've ever seen. Except for the shoes.
3: The shoes? Well, why, they're very expensive and practically new.
0: I should like to see them if they're about.
3: Everything Mr. Manderson was wearing when he was killed has been returned to his room.
0: I suppose it'd be all right if I went up and sniffed around.
3: Of course. I'll lead the way. I've gone over everything thoroughly. I don't know why you're so interested in the shoes.
0: Murch, don't you think it rather strange that Manderson was dressed meticulously when he was shot, hair parted neatly, tie in place, waistcoat completely buttoned, yet the laces of the shoes were untied?
3: Well, perhaps his feet bothered him. Now, I have terrible pains.
0: Could robbery have come into it, do you think? Anything missing from Manderson's pockets or from the house?
3: No. As a matter of fact, Manderson's wallet was overstuffed with about £5,000.
0: That's more than pocket money, even for a millionaire.
3: There was also a pouch of valuable uncut diamonds in one of his pockets. No, robbery is certainly out. Ah, this is Manderson's room here.
0: Uncut diamonds, eh? Has anyone guessed at their value?
3: About £10,000.
0: Well, good heavens.
3: Don't you think diamonds are worth that much?
0: Yes, yes, but I'm more impressed by the array of shoes in this wardrobe. Why, there must be 50 pairs if there's one. Aha, this is what I want.
3: How could you tell that those were the shoes Manderson wore last night?
0: Well, look here. There's a tear near the tongue.
3: Well, as I said, they must have been a bit tight for him.
0: Now, why would he, with 50 pairs to choose from, select the one pair that pinched?
3: You know how it is. I've become attached to an old bathrobe. Much too tight for me. Yet I favor it over a new one that the wife gave me on my birthday.
0: It's odd. Very odd. Murch, I wonder if we could have a look at Marlowe's room now.
3: Certainly. It's just down the hall. But Marlowe's in the clear. He left at 11 last night, an hour before Manderson was killed. He got to the Bedford Hotel in Southampton at 6:30. Couldn't possibly have made the drive in less than 7.5 hours.
0: What was the errand Manderson sent him on?
3: He was to meet a Mr. Harris and give him a package. Some big secret business affair of Manderson's, I imagine.
0: And Marlowe delivered the package and returned to Bishopsbridge?
3: He returned without making the delivery. Harris didn't appear.
4: You might at least knock before intruding.
0: Oh, I'm sorry, Marlowe. I thought the room was unoccupied.
3: No offense, Mr. Marlowe. Friend here is working on the case. You might call this visit official police business.
4: I've told you all I can. If you don't mind, I'd like to nap.
0: Marlowe, when you first went to work for Manderson, did he require a graduate of Oxford?
4: All he wanted was a capable secretary.
0: But you were at Oxford.
4: I was.
0: Marvelous place, Oxford. Gave us a great school and a fine style of shoe. By the way, Marlowe, what size shoe do you wear?
4: Inspector, if you don't remove this gentleman, I shall report this to the authorities.
3: Oh, come off it, Mr. Marlowe. Let's indulge Mr. Trent in a question or two.
4: I wear size 10C.
0: Thank you. Thank you. Marlowe, have you any idea what was in that package for Mr. Harris?
4: No.
0: Where is it now?
4: A messenger came for it this morning.
0: Do you have any idea who this Mr. Harris may be? Have you ever met him?
4: No. Mr. Manderson had many private business arrangements about which I was kept in the dark. I was his secretary, not a business partner.
0: Isn't it rather odd that an American would hire an English secretary?
4: Well, not at all. Mabel... Mrs. Manderson is English. That is why Mr. Manderson lived in England a good part of the time. He wanted his wife to feel at home, among her own people.
0: And I assume you did your part in that regard.
4: I beg your pardon?
0: I beg yours, Marlowe. Well, take your nap and pleasant dreams. Inspector Murch went off to complete arrangements for the inquest, leaving me alone in this marble mausoleum of a house to wait for Mrs. Manderson. I then sent a telegram to Oxford University and requested an immediate reply to my inquiries about John Marlowe's undergraduate activities. Then I wrote my first dispatch for the London Record, setting forth everything I knew, but keeping to myself those suspicions which, I hope, would soon be confirmed. Since Mrs. Manderson didn't appear, I decided to have another look at the gardener's cottage. But a compelling force turned me instead towards the sound of the sea. Standing at the edge of the cliff, I watched the beautiful movements of water, the wash of a light sea over broken rock. And then my heart seemed to stop. Close to the point where the cliff dropped sheer, a woman of remarkable beauty was sitting, her face full of some distant dream. I knew who this woman must be, Mabel Manderson. She was at once everything that poets and painters have tried to express with pen and brush. Yet this woman, who appeared to be devoid of evil and incapable of murder, this woman, whose husband's death had made her the wealthiest of widows, wore on her lips a faint, yet unmistakable, smile.

0: Autolite is bringing you Mr. Ronald Coleman in E.C. Bentley's Trent's Last Case. 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
0: And now, Autolite brings back to our Hollywood soundstage Mr. Ronald Coleman in Elliot Lewis's production of E.C. Bentley's Trent's Last Case, a tale well calculated to keep you in suspense.
3: To continue my narration of the peculiar circumstances surrounding the death of Sigsbee Manderson, the last case to which I, Philip Trent, applied myself, the sight of Mrs. Manderson at her sanctuary on the cliff had a most unsettling effect on me. I returned to the house and nervously paced the floor of the study for I don't know how long. When the door opened and my name was spoken, I stared stupidly.
4: Mr. Trent? I am Mrs. Manderson. You are Mr. Trent, I believe.
3: I believe, yes, Mr. Trent.
4: Please sit down, Mr. Trent. I would like to help you in any way I can.
3: Thank you. I'm sorry for inflicting myself upon you at this tragic time, Mrs. Manderson, but I have just a few questions. Last night, did your husband retire at the usual time?
4: Yes, at 10:30. Then, sometime after 11, I heard him move about in his room, which adjoins mine. I called and asked him if anything were troubling him. He said no, he was just a bit restless and would ask Mr. Marlowe to take him for a drive to relax his nerves.
3: And did the drive with Marlowe bring the desired result?
4: Well, I thought so. At about midnight, I heard my husband return and asked if he felt better. He replied that he did and that he'd sent Marlowe on an errand to Southampton.
3: I see. Thank you. Your uncle, Mr. Couples, mentioned that Mr. Manderson behaved strangely towards you in the past month or so.
4: Well, he did, rather. I put it down to the pressure of business that had begun to tell on him.
3: And was he of a very jealous nature?
4: He had no reason to be jealous.
3: There were no quarrels? Differences of any kind?
4: Not quarrels, really. My husband liked to spend money. I never learned to. My needs were modest. I've long feared that the large amount of cash my husband always had on hand was an invitation to burglars.
3: And was he in the habit of carrying a pouch full of diamonds in his pocket?
4: He often bought expensive jewels for me, but they were kept in the safe. Since they were not put to use by me, perhaps he had decided to dispose of them.
3: Of course. I know this must be a harrowing experience for you, Mrs. Manderson, but you do want your husband's murderer brought to justice.
4: I will help in any way I can.
3: I didn't think I would learn anything by attending the inquest, so while it was being held, I strolled to the telegraph office.
5: Yes, sir?
3: I expected a telegram yesterday. I wonder whether it has come in.
5: What is the name, please?
3: Trent. Philip Trent.
5: Trent. Does sound familiar. Why, of course. A batch of telegrams was delivered to Mrs. Manderson last night. Sympathy messages, you know, the poor thing. Yours went out of the house along with the others.
3: You're sure of that?
5: Why, look here, the delivery book. You can see it's signed by the person who received it.
3: Thank you. Thank you very much. The receipt bore a signature in a clear hand. John Marlowe.
5: Oh.
3: found myself at the cliff again. And each crashing wave was like a hammer blow on my heart. I was certain of the contents of the telegram. Only one thing was not clear, and that was a motive. And each time the answer tried to insinuate itself into my mind, I consciously pushed it away. I could no longer look at the case impersonally. After the first sight of Mrs. Manderson sitting on this very rock while she gazed at the sea, I knew that she could be motive enough, innocent or not, for any deed, good or bad.
6: This came for you last night.
3: Why, you in the habit of skulking up on people? I almost lost my footing.
6: Be more careful. It's a long way down.
3: Well, what are you waiting for? Surely you don't expect me to thank you for withholding my telegram since last night.
6: You weren't here. You didn't expect me to chase over the countryside looking for you.
3: All right. Thank you.
6: I imagine you'll be leaving Bishopsbridge, Trent. The inquest jury returned a verdict of murder by persons unknown. Inspector Murch believes the crime was committed by a crank.
3: You're a veritable storehouse of information, Marlowe. And now, if you'll excuse me. When Marlowe left me, I tore open the telegram. Response to your inquiry, John Marlowe, member of Dramatic Society. Excellent in roles calling for disguise and vocal impersonations. Ah. I knew what I had to do, and I approached my task with the deepest pain and gloom.
4: Mr. Trent, I didn't realize you'd come in. Forgive my playing. The piano is my only release.
3: No, no, please continue.
4: Aren't you feeling well? Perhaps some brandy.
3: No, thank you, Mrs. Manderson. I've written the story of this case and addressed it to the publisher of the Record. It's all here in this envelope. It contains certain things which I have concluded about your husband's death.
4: Oh?
3: Things not suspected by anyone else. Mrs. Manderson, I am not free to suppress this evidence on a mere whim. I want the truth.
4: Are you asking me if I perjured myself at the inquest?
3: Since I have a passion for truth, I do not attend inquests. But you knew why your husband changed his attitude towards you in the month or so preceding his death?
4: What have you found out?
3: I want you to tell me.
4: All right. He knew that I was weary of life with him. The constant parties, business conferences, scheming, complicated plans for amalgamations, corporations, which went on constantly. I couldn't ask him to pass the butter at dinner without getting the latest market prices on that commodity. I refused to attend his dinners. I wouldn't play hostess any longer at his dull parties. That is why his attitude changed.
3: There was no talk of divorce?
4: None.
3: Did you plan to continue living with him?
4: Why do you ask me that?
3: I know that your husband became contemptuous of you because of John Marlowe. There, you have the envelope. Send it to the Record or withhold it as you choose. I'm done with this. This is my last case. I watched her trembling hands tear open the envelope and extract the story. The story that told how Marlowe had shot Manderson at 11 o'clock, had impersonated him at midnight, had worn the dead man's shoes to cover up his own footprints, and had been in such haste that he neglected to tie the laces when he returned them to the feet of the murdered man. I dared not guess how deeply Mrs. Manderson was involved in the plot, besides being the motive for it. I wanted to be done with the affair and get as far away as possible from the woman who now stood so near to me.
4: I can't send this off, Mr. Trent.
3: I'm sure you have good reason.
4: The best. You are wrong.
3: Impossible. I can prove that Marlowe masqueraded as your husband.
4: Oh, listen, please. My husband sent Marlowe off to see a man who never existed. In the package addressed to the mythical Mr. Harris was my husband's wallet with £5,000 and the pouch of diamonds. He intended only to wound himself and then have Mr. Marlowe arrested for theft and attempted murder. Like you, my husband suspected there was something between Marlowe and me. There never was.
3: Oh, Mrs. Manderson.
4: When Marlowe started to drive off, he heard the shot and drove back. My husband was dead, a suicide. He realized then what my husband had planned. He replaced the wallet and diamonds in the pockets, then borrowed the shoes for reasons you guessed. They were torn because Marlowe's feet were a little too large for them.
3: But you said you had seen Manderson at midnight.
4: I said I had heard his voice. Marlowe's a good impersonator. He was trying to protect himself and me.
3: Now, Mrs. Manderson, I couldn't have been that far from the solution.
7: You were even further away, Trent.
3: Why, Couples.
7: Manderson was not a suicide.
3: What?
7: I killed him.
3: What? This is too ridiculous.
7: I was out walking that night. I saw Marlowe drive off. Then I came upon Manderson just as he was about to shoot himself. I tried to stop him. We struggled. And during the struggle, the gun went off accidentally.
3: How could I have been so wrong?
4: I think I know why. Your talents must be better suited to reporting than the detective business.
3: My dear Mrs. Manderson, I couldn't agree with you more. This, I vow, shall be Trent's last case.

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0: Next week, we combine fact and fiction. The fact, the murder of Mary Cecilia Rogers. The fiction, Edgar Allan Poe's solution of that crime. The mystery of Marie Roget. Our star, Mr. Cornell Wilde. That's next week on Suspense. Suspense is produced and directed by Elliot Lewis, with music composed by Lucian Morowick and conducted by Lud Bluskin. E.C. Bentley's Trent's Last Case was adapted for Suspense by Oliver Gard. Featured in tonight's cast were Ellen Morgan, Joseph Kearns, Richard Peel, Gloria Ann Simpson, and William Johnstone. And remember next week, Mr. Cornell Wilde in Edgar Allan Poe's The Mystery of Marie Roget.
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0: Suspense. Autolite and its 96,000 dealers present Miss Lucille Ball and Mr. Desi Arnaz in The Red-Headed Woman, a suspense play produced and edited by William Spear.
1: Well, Hap, are you over your cold?
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0: And now, with The Red-Headed Woman and with the performance of Desi Arnaz and Lucille Ball, Autolite hopes once again to keep you in suspense.
3: Jensen Corporation. Hello?
4: Hello, Linda?
3: Yes. Oh, hello, Frank. Well, look, darling, I thought I told you not to call
4: me. I know.
3: You.
4: I shouldn't call you at the office. I'm sorry, Redhead, but I had to talk to you. You see, I...
3: Well, darling, you sound so grim. Is there anything wrong?
4: Well, this is going to be tough, Linda, but you see, I... Well, it's kind of hard to explain, but...
3: Well, go on, dear. You can tell me anything. You know that.
4: Oh, you're sure swell, Linda. That's why it's so hard to tell you. I...
3: Frank, you haven't committed a murder or anything, have you?
4: Oh, no, of course not.
3: Well, what is it then?
4: Linda, please, I tried to tell you last night. I know it's hard to justify, but...
3: But what? Frank, you've met someone else, is that it?
4: Yes, Linda. I'm sorry.
3: Oh, it's quite all right. Is she blonde or brunette?
4: Honestly, honey, Linda, I couldn't help it. It was one of these things. It just happens. Sometimes things do.
3: Well, you don't have to explain, Frank. I'll send your ring back this afternoon. I hope it fits her. Good luck. Tears came, and then I tried to laugh it off. And then I felt myself getting good and mad. What a fool I'd been. For 2 years, my every thought, my every move had been patterned toward Frank's wishes and welfare. Other girls, the selfish type, were holding their men. It was, well, I made up my mind that the future would be different. From that minute on, I'd think of myself first, last, and always. Suddenly, I wanted to get away, do things, have beautiful clothes, money, especially money. I suppose it's a kind of independence any woman wants to grab for in a moment like that. When she's found out you can't depend on a man.
5: Ah, good morning, Glinda.
3: Oh, good morning, Mr. Jensen.
5: Feeling all right?
3: Of course. Why shouldn't I?
5: Well, I don't know. You just seemed a little despondent.
3: No, I'm fine.
5: Good. Will you put this away for me?
3: What? Payroll money? Well, it's only the 5th, isn't it?
5: I'm going to Florida for a couple of weeks, Linda.
3: Oh.
5: I do the payroll money today because I'm leaving tomorrow.
3: Oh, that sounds wonderful.
5: Yes, doesn't it? I've been thinking about it for years. Mm. Say, why don't you take a few days off while I'm gone, Linda?
3: What?
5: Oh. Why don't you, Linda? It's a good idea. Certainly, I won't be needing you.
3: Well, I could come in on the 14th and handle the payroll.
5: Oh, you needn't bother. I can get Walters.
3: Well, he's pretty busy, Mr. Jensen. I'll come back and handle it. I'll just be in the country somewhere close by. Thank you, Mr. Jensen. Looking back, I suppose I thought of stealing the payroll right then. I must have, for a few minutes after Mr. Jensen left, I visualized how easy it would be. Only he and I had the combination to the safe. He'd be far away in Florida for 2 whole weeks. I could leave the next day. I could have at least 10 days before anyone could find out anything was wrong. I thought about Frank and that brush-off he'd given me. How easily I might forget him in new surroundings. Well, when I closed the office that evening, I took the envelope with $21,000 in bills and stuffed it into my handbag. Then, I don't know why, I took the gun Mr. Jensen always kept in the safe. Next morning, I left Kansas City and began driving west. By the next afternoon, I was well into Texas on the inland route. I knew vaguely that I had to get across the border, but the actual fact that I was a criminal hadn't quite percolated yet. A few miles out of Big Spring, the weather changed, and dark gray clouds replaced the blue skies. Then I came to a roadblock, and I had to detour. It was a winding, makeshift road of dirt that stretched on and on for miles. I hated going so slow, but there wasn't anything I could do about it, so I switched on the radio and tried to feel comfortable and forget what I had done. Then a few drops of rain splashed against the windshield, and I hoped that I'd make the main highway before it really let loose. It was then that I heard the announcement.
6: This afternoon, in one of the most daring daylight holdups in Texas history, the Seventh Bank of Abilene was robbed of $40,000. As far as is known, only two persons participated. A tall, dark-complexioned young man wearing a light gray suit and hat, and an attractive red-haired woman dressed in a green suit. In effecting their successful getaway, one of them shot and critically wounded an elderly bank guard, a veteran of World War I. The couple left in a green panel truck and are believed headed in the general direction of El Paso. More news after our next music.
3: Well, these were worse criminals than I was by far, and they'd made a getaway. I shut off the radio. To my right, black letters loomed suddenly against the yellow background of a sign. Midland, Odessa, Pecos. I slowed down to 30, rounding a series of blind curves. Coming around the last one, I saw a man standing in the middle of the road. I jammed on my brakes to keep from hitting him. He started walking toward me.
7: I'm very sorry to bother you this way, but my car is out of gas, and I was wondering, could you perhaps let me siphon a little from your tank?
3: Well, sorry, but I'm low myself.
7: Oh, please, don't be like that. I've been waiting here for hours. You're the first car I've seen. I would just take a little.
3: Well, I can't. Honestly, I...
7: All right, all right. Then perhaps you would be so kind as to give me a little lift to the next gas station?
3: Well...
7: Oh, come on now. Don't you believe in the good neighbor policy?
3: Well, all right. Get in.
7: Thanks. Thanks a lot. We'll find a gas station right on here someplace. I won't even take you out of your way.
3: Oh, that's all right. I'm going in the general direction of
7: El Paso?
3: El Paso. It all came together suddenly. The radio announcement and this man who was just sitting down beside me. He fitted perfectly. Dark complexion, light gray suit. I glanced at the car parked by the side of the road. Yes, it was a green panel truck.
7: Well, Senorita?
3: Look, I'm terribly sorry, but I don't think I can take you after all. You see, I...
7: Oh, now, please. I have been marooned here for 2 hours. It's very important that I get to Pecos in the next 2 hours.
3: Oh, and where are you going after that?
7: Me? I'm going to travel all over. After Pecos, I'm going to beat it down to Juarez. That's across the border. From there, we're going...
3: That's what I thought.
7: Look, I would like to pay you for helping me.
3: Drew a sheaf of new bills from his pocket and dropped a fresh 20 into my lap. I opened my handbag and my fingers closed around Mr. Jensen's gun. He looked down at it.
7: Hey, what?
3: I said I've changed my mind.
7: Okay, okay. If that's the way you feel, I don't argue with a girl who's got a gun.
3: I didn't even wait for him to close the door. I let out the clutch, stepped on the gas, and got away fast. When I finally reached the highway, I speeded up still more. I'd had a bad scare. I wanted to talk to someone about anything and forget that man. Maybe that was why I was so relieved when I came to the little town of Pecos and saw the carnival a short distance ahead, and why I stopped to look at it. Even from the car, the bright lights and the people and the carousel, gaily painted horses going round and round, made me feel less lonely. I wanted to get out and mingle with the people and drink some pink lemonade and buy a red candied apple. Go in one of the midway tents and see Tortoro, the sword swallower, and Lopez, the ventriloquist. But instead, I ate a hot dog in the car and bought a silver ashtray from a little Indian girl. And a sudden burst of thunder reminded me of the approaching storm. I started the car and left the carnival behind me. Soon afterwards, it began to rain. Then a cloudburst hit. Fifteen minutes later, I spotted an auto court. As I came to a stop, a gray mustached man in a rubber hat and raincoat came out to meet me.
8: Hello there.
3: Hello. How far to El Paso, please?
8: Not planning to go there tonight, are you?
3: Well,
8: oh, you never make it. A lot of bad spots in the road. I know because in rainy nights, I always pick up a lot of money pulling stalled cars out of the mud.
3: Well, maybe I'd better spend the night here, then, if you have a vacancy.
8: I got more vacancies than anything else. I'll fix you up with the best cabin on the place. I used to live in it myself. Come on, I'll show you. It's number 3.
3: Oh, it sounds fine. Do you mind if I use your phone first?
8: No, go ahead. Go ahead. There's a booth over there right next to the office.
3: Thank you.
8: I'll open your cabin door and leave the key on the dresser. You can put your car in the shed there.
3: I was going to phone the El Paso police and tell them where I'd last seen the man answering the description of the Abilene bank robber. I dialed and waited for her to answer.
9: Operator?
3: And then I remembered something. There should have been a woman, too. A woman with red hair, but the man had been alone.
9: Operator?
3: After all, there was more than one green truck in the world. More than one dark young man.
9: Operator?
3: And besides, I thought with a shock, I'm in no position to risk their maybe tracing the call and finding out my name and investigating me. I hung up the receiver. I went out and wheedled a cup of coffee and a donut out of my host. And then I went up to my cabin and went to bed.

0: my truck out here?
1: Sure. There's a garage in back if you want to use it.
0: No, thanks. I'll just park it here near to the door.
2: I heard him enter his cabin. I locked my door and sat down on the bed. It was very quiet next door. Finally, I guess I must have dozed off. But then, all of a sudden, I was awake again. Voices, a man's and a woman's, were coming from the cabin next door. I got up, opened my window very quietly, and listened.
3: Come on, Jose. I don't think you had better forget that. If you do, you will be sorry, very sorry.
0: You are wrong, Carmencita. It will not be me who is sorry.
3: What do you mean?
0: It shouldn't be difficult for you to figure that out.
3: You mean? Oh, but that is so funny. You couldn't get along without me. No, not even for 1 week. Not 1 week.
0: I would not laugh if I were you, Carmen.
3: Wait, Jose. Don't do it. You're just trying to be funny. No, you don't do it. Jose, no. Please, don't.
2: After that, everything was quiet. I was stunned, frozen. Then I heard his door open. I hurried to my window and carefully raised the shade a few inches. It was quite dark, and at first I could only hear his footsteps. And then I saw him. He snapped on a flashlight, looked around with it. He was carrying a roll of blankets, and he put it down carefully in the wet grass. Then he opened the rear door of the green panel truck. There was a long, oblong box on the floor. He stooped over and lifted what I'd thought was the roll of blankets, but I was wrong. From one end, a head was visible. A woman's head, with red hair. I must have thrown up my hands and hit the window shade. It clattered to the top. In the tense silence of the night, it sounded like a machine gun. The man outside spun around.
0: Huh?
2: He trained his flashlight on me. He took a long look. Then he turned around and dropped his gruesome bundle into the oblong box. When I turned away, I couldn't look anymore. Finally, I heard him walk toward his cabin, go inside, and shut the door. Then I took a chance. I threw on my raincoat and shoes and hurried to the proprietor's office. I knocked on his door and called to him. There was no answer. So I wrote a quick note and slipped it under his door and hurried back to my cabin. I closed my door and was just fumbling with the key when the lights went on.
0: No use to lock it now, senorita, and don't make a noise.
2: He was sitting in a chair, smiling, casually pointing a gun at me, my gun that I'd foolishly left on the dresser.
0: You were not so very smart, were you, sweetheart? This gun, it looks nice. I think you handle it good, too. I almost found out this afternoon on the road, didn't I?
2: Now, look, I wasn't going to use it, honestly, but, well, you know, you read a lot in the papers about the trouble people get into picking up strangers, and
0: yes, Yes, sure. You're always careful. Stay out of trouble. Mind your own business. That is very good to remember,
2: well,
0: senorita.
2: That's all I was doing. Well, what do you want with me?
0: It's just too bad you looked out on me just now. I wouldn't have known you were here.
2: I didn't mean to spy on you. I was awake, and when I heard a noise outside, I looked out, that's all. That was natural, wasn't it?
0: Maybe, but it didn't turn out so good for you, did it? Come on now, we're getting out of here, and you are coming with me.
2: But where are we going?
0: Just places, senorita, just places. Come on now.
2: But what do you want with me? You don't want me.
0: Don't want you? Why, I'm crazy for you. I've been looking for you. I've been looking for somebody just like you.

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2: 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I think I'll take the vacation my doctor advised.
1: Decided where you'll go?
2: Not yet.
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1: And now, Autolite brings back to our Hollywood soundstage our stars Desi Arnaz and Lucille Ball in The Red-Headed Woman, a tale well calculated to keep you in suspense.
2: It was quite a moment. Jose motioned with the gun for me to pick up my suitcase. And right then, the door opened and the proprietor came in.
3: I got your note, miss. Well, what's all this? What's the gun for, mister?
4: Oh, it belongs to the lady. She was just showing it to me.
2: Oh, yeah? Well, yes. Yes, that's right. I'll take it back now.
3: This man bothering you, miss? Is that why you left the note?
4: Yeah, I was...
2: I've remembered my position again. I'd thought of the $21,000 in my handbag. I wanted this murderer locked up, but I didn't want to risk too much investigation.
4: I wasn't bothering her.
2: No, I just thought I heard someone at the window. And when I couldn't find you, I went next door, and this gentleman was kind enough to...
3: Yeah, guess I owe you an apology, mister. But then when I saw you with a gun...
4: It's okay. Forget it. Forget it, amigo.
3: Sure. Well, good night.
2: All right, you. You stand over there.
4: Well, I guess you must be crazy for me, eh? To lie for me like you did?
2: No, I'm just fond of myself. Things have kind of changed, haven't they, Jose?
4: Oh, you know my name, too.
2: And I know all about you.
4: Really? Yes, I guess things have changed.
2: All right, now. That was a good idea you had before about leaving here. Come on, pick up my suitcase.
4: Yes, ma'am. Where are we going?
2: Like you said, places, Jose. Just places. Now walk quietly. My car's right outside.
4: Anything you say, senorita.
2: He drove while I held the gun. After we'd gone about 5 miles, we came to a side road. I told him to turn.
4: It's a pretty deserted neighborhood, no?
2: Yes.
4: Please tell me, where are we going?
2: Oh, you're not going very far.
4: You know, I wish you didn't make me leave my truck back there.
2: Oh, you're worried about what's in that pile of blankets, huh?
4: Yes, that's right. Somebody might find her. Senorita, please.
2: Not a chance.
4: Oh, look, now, why don't we talk this thing over? I think maybe we could.
2: I'm not buying a thing.
4: Well, I certainly hope you know what you're doing. Uh-oh. I'm sorry, but we're stuck in the mud.
2: Oh, well, that's a very fancy trick, but it won't work.
4: You don't believe me?
2: No.
4: Well, then get out and see for yourself.
2: And have you drive off and leave me? Oh, no, thanks. Come on. Start the car.
4: But I'm telling you the truth. We're stuck in this ditch.
2: You better start the car, mister.
4: Okay. Anything you say. You see?
2: Try it again.
4: All right, but it only got us in deeper.
2: Well, what do we do next?
4: You're running the show. You tell me.
2: Okay, I'll tell you. Get out of the car.
4: What do I do now?
2: Pick up some broken branches and put them under the wheels.
4: Like I said, you are running the show.
2: No, never mind. It's too dark. I can't see you. Get back in the car here.
4: But you give up too easy. Why don't you think of using a flashlight?
2: I don't have one.
4: Well, maybe if you ask me real nice, I will let you use mine.
2: Where is it?
4: It's here, in my coat pocket. All right, senorita, drop the gun. Quickly.
2: It was over in a second. Before I knew it, he'd reached in his pocket and jumped behind me. I'd forgotten the most important thing of all. I hadn't searched him. I could feel the gun against my back.
4: Now you're going to get into the car. Hurry.
2: Yes, sir.
4: Now you will drive for a while, no?
2: But I thought we were stuck.
4: That is exactly what I wanted you to think. Good, eh? Start a car. Do you know, senorita,
5: You should have searched me before we started.
2: Yes, I've already figured that out. Yeah. But this whole thing is kind of new to me.
5: Oh, come on, let's quit the kidding. You know, I think you would have been very surprised if you would have searched me. You know why?
2: Nothing would surprise me.
5: Oh, I think so. Because you wouldn't have found any gun. Only this.
2: A flashlight.
5: It feels very much like a gun against your back, doesn't it? Especially when you're very frightened.
2: Look, let me go. I swear I'll never bother you again.
5: You won't bother me. Not where you're going. You won't bother anyone. Drive a little faster, please.
2: I drove for several miles without saying a word. Then I took a chance. I speeded up to 60, then jammed the brake to the floor.
5: Oh! Oh!
2: Jose's head banged against the windshield. He dropped the gun. I grabbed it almost before it hit the floorboard. Now, out again, Mr. Finnegan. We're going to change seats.
5: Oh, my head. That was very smart, baby. Very smart.
2: And almost as good as your flashlight gun trick, hmm?
5: It's better. Your trick wins. Oh, well. What goes now?
2: We're heading straight into El Paso Police Department.
5: But, baby, you can't do that.
2: Why can't I?
5: Because it's too foolish. And the senorita is not a fool.
2: No, the senorita isn't. That's why you're driving straight to El Paso and the police.
5: Yes, ma'am. Whatever you say. I certainly hope you know what you're doing.
2: Now, the senorita has learned a lot in the last few hours. Drive carefully. He shrugged his shoulders and settled back behind the wheel. I decided I'd been needlessly concerned about the police. After all, no one knew I had the $21,000 in my handbag. No one even knew it was missing. When I handed the police the man they were looking for, they wouldn't bother about me. They would accept my statement that I was just a secretary on my way to Mexico for a vacation. As we entered the outskirts of El Paso, I switched on the radio and settled back to enjoy it.
6: And now our Texas roundup of the latest Texas news. Texans who expect quick and speedy action when it comes to lawbreakers in our state won't be disappointed when they hear the outcome of the bank holdup and killing of a guard in Abilene 2 days ago.
2: What? What's that?
5: Be quiet,
6: the
5: be quiet,
6: culprits,
5: listen.
6: Manuel Milani, a non-Texan, and Betty Murphy, a red-haired Californian, were apprehended today in Big Spring, only 61 hours after their spectacular holdup of the 7th Bank of Abilene. Both freely confessed to the crime. The bravery of our Texas...
5: Hey, wait a minute.
2: You wait a minute. Stop the car. Now, I don't believe it.
5: Neither do I.
2: You don't? All right, then. Who was it you killed?
5: Me? I didn't kill anybody.
2: Oh, stop it. It was your accomplice. I heard the argument, and then you killed her, and then you...
5: Oh, you're crazy.
2: What do you mean, I'm crazy? Right this minute, there's a red-haired woman dead in the back of your truck.
5: What the... Oh. Oh, boy, that's a good one. You know, you're right. You did hear an argument, and you did see me put a red-haired woman in the trunk.
2: She was dead.
5: Yes, that's right. She has been dead all her life.
2: She's...
5: The argument, as you say you heard, went something like this.
7: Half of the money, it is mine, Jose. I don't think you had better forget that. If you do, you will be sorry, very sorry.
5: You are wrong, Carmencita. I will not be me that is sorry.
7: You couldn't get by without me. No, not even for 1 week. Not 1 week.
2: For heaven's sake. A ventriloquist.
5: What do you mean, a ventriloquist? I am the best. Jose Lopez, the great.
2: Oh, what a relief.
5: Yeah, your relief. What about me? I thought the whole time, here I am traveling with a criminal.
2: Me? How could you think that I was a...
5: Why not? You got the red hair. You're wearing the green suit. Just like the description. Hey, listen, there's only one other thing that is confusing me.
2: What's that?
5: How come you carry such a big bankroll? All these thousands of dollars in your purse.
2: Well, I,
5: Yes?
2: Well, you... Oh, what's the use? I might as well tell you the whole story.

0: Jose explained to me how silly I'd been to ever try such a thing. And then it struck us that it was still only the 13th of the month. So we drove back to Kansas City together. I put the money back and the payroll went off just like it always does. And oh, that Jose, he's so cute and so wonderful.
1: Hey, baby, come on, hurry up with that dinner, will
0: yes,
1: you?
0: Yes, Jose, dear.
2: Hey, what are we going to eat tonight, baby? And it better be something good, you know. A husband can testify against his wife.
0: Same as usual, amigo baby. Enchiladas with tacos and hot sauce.
2: Yum,
0: and
2: yum,
0: chili
2: yum.
0: With tamales.
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0: Like it?
4: Sure, swell show.
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4: 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Next Thursday for Suspense, Burt Lancaster will be our star. The play is called The Long Wait, and it is, as we say,
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4: Tonight's Suspense play was produced and edited by William Spear and directed by Norman MacDonald. Music for Suspense is composed by Lucian Morawek and conducted by Lud Bluskin. The Red-Headed Woman is an original play by Nancy J. Cleveland. Lucille Ball will soon be seen, co-starred with Bob Hope in the Paramount picture Fancy Pants, and may be heard in her own Jell-O show, My Favorite Husband, every Friday night over most of these same CBS stations. In the coming weeks, you will hear such stars as Burt Lancaster, Mickey Rooney, and Lana Turner. And don't forget, next Thursday, same time, Autolite will present Suspense, starring Burt Lancaster.
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0: Please do.
2: Moresby to Weewack, where we had to graze the top of the tree to get down to the bumpy landing strip on the edge of the jungle. Gabor Krilovich was getting some last-minute dope from the pilot, while Lily and I waited while we'd unloaded all our gear.
0: Johnny, you got to talk to Gabe. He's got to let me stay at Moresby until you two get back. I'll die in that jungle, Johnny. I couldn't stand it.
3: Gabe gave you the choice of coming or waiting back in Frisco, Lily, and you decided to come.
0: Well, not exactly, Johnny. You saw him. He wrapped those big arms around me and told me if I expected any of the gold, I should come with him. I didn't know then what a jungle looked like.
3: Gabe is your husband, not me. It's none of my business. He wanted you to come, and here you are.
0: Johnny, if you love me...
3: Love you? When did I ever say I loved you?
0: Johnny, that night in Frisco...
3: A night in Frisco can happen to anybody sometimes with a little too much liquor and a girl like you to help. Now, I've got old-fashioned ideas about other guys' wives, and it won't happen again.
0: Here he comes. Please ask him, Johnny. He'll listen to you.
4: See those mountains over there? That's where we go. The fella there sell what we need for a trip. Hey, my Lily, you look like his funeral. Come on, give me a big smile.
5: Now, Gabe, I think we ought to send Lily back to Moresby on the plane. Now, you can't ask a woman, your wife, to risk a trip like this. Now, we'll pick her up on the way back.
4: Oh, Johnny, no. If we do that, Lily die from loneliness for me, huh, Lily?
0: I wouldn't be lonely, Gabe. There are plenty of people in Moresby.
4: Yeah, plenty of men. Maybe you'll not be lonely enough, Lily. Oh, I think you better come with me and Johnny, huh? Come on. I want to get to this trader fella.
6: Where you headed, mate?
4: Sepik River.
6: Sepik River? Oh, rum country. Only last week, another patrol officer done in up there. Headhunters, you know. Stuck his head up on a pole.
0: Headhunters?
6: Look, mate, it is no bloody business of mine, but the country's rough enough on a man. Worse for a woman.
3: Now, what's worse than getting your head stuck up on a pole?
6: A riflemen's a rare prize up there. They wouldn't kill her. Odds are some native chief would grab her for his number one wife. It happened before.
4: Nobody take my wife while I'm alive.
6: They wouldn't expect you to be alive.
4: Well, I take care of that part, too. Now, here's the list of things we want.
6: Well, it looks proper. It got enough quinine. How about some cheap trading calico, beads and the like?
4: Well, we don't come to do trading.
6: Well, in that case, here. And better tight a few of these. Better than life insurance.
3: Look, Gabe, it's American 45.
4: We take two and plenty of ammo.
6: Well, I guess you two know how to use them.
4: We know. Johnny here was my sarge during war. He saved my life. Good man, Johnny.
3: Come on, Gabe, the war's over.
4: Yeah, but not what you do for me. That one don't forget ever.
3: Come on, let's get rolling, Gabe.
4: Okay, Johnny, we're on our way.
6: Well, cheerio, mate.
2: An hour later, we were headed single file over the mountains toward Mai Mai. I followed Gabe, whose broad back hardly bent under the heavy pole boat duffel bag of provisions. Lily brought up the rear, carrying a light pack. She walked in sulky silence, but after several hours, spoke.
0: Gabe!
4: What you want, Lily?
0: My feet are killing me. I can't walk another step. You got to camp here for the night.
4: Oh, it's only 3:30.
0: I don't care what time it is. My feet hurt.
4: We walked for 2 hours yet. Then we'd be almost over First Mountain.
0: No! Oh,
3: Lily is right, Gabe. I'm pooped myself. Now, it's only the first day. Break us in easy, huh?
4: Oh, well, all right. All right, you stay with Lily. I'll get wood for fire.
0: Johnny.
3: Yeah?
0: You think there's all the gold Gabe says there is?
3: And you saw those samples he carries in that bag around his neck.
0: Then you do think there's lots of it, huh?
3: Well, you don't think I'd give up a good job and come back to this jungle if I didn't think so. Gabe knows what he's doing.
0: Johnny?
3: Yeah.
0: Come here. Johnny, I know what you think of me, but I'm only that way because I'm unhappy and bored. I should never have married Gabe. I want fun and a good time.
2: Well, gold will get the fun for you.
0: Yeah. Yeah, but I'd still have Gabe. He's the wrong man. Now, look, Johnny. It's dangerous country. Suppose after we got the gold, something should happen to Gabe. It could, and if it did, well, it'd be just a suit and a gold.
2: And how long have you been thinking about that accident, Lily? Doesn't sound like something that you just thought of.
0: It isn't. It's been on my mind since you first came to the house. That's why I came on the trip.
2: Now, you're pretty sure of yourself, aren't you? And of me.
0: Yeah, Johnny. So sure. Oh, Johnny, please.
2: All right, Lily, stop that.
4: Well, looks like Lily not too lonely without me. It's like I say. Now, I forget gun. It's better keep gun with you all the time, huh, Johnny?
7: Yeah, sure.
4: Never can tell. I bring in wood now.
0: He saw it, son.
2: Yeah, the timing was perfect.
0: Oh, I'm afraid for you, Johnny. He'll kill you. He's insanely jealous.
2: Mm-hmm. Maybe he's got reason for it.
0: Then let him find the gold for us. And then on the way back. Johnny, you've got to kill him before he kills you.
2: You suppose Gabe doesn't wait until the way back?
0: That's a chance we got to take, Johnny.
2: Yeah. Yeah, I guess you got to take chances if you want to get gold. You've got to take. That's what kept jumping in and out of my mind as we waded and slashed our way along for the next 3 days with mosquitoes as big as hummingbirds swarming about us. I couldn't tell Gabe that Lily had grabbed me and kissed me against my will. I figured it best to be like him, say nothing, pretend it never happened. I figured, too, if he was going to kill me, he'd do it on the way back. I wasn't very big, but still I could carry out a lot of gold. That's what we'd all come for.
0: Johnny, Gabe!
2: Hold up, Gabe.
0: Come on. Every bone aches.
4: Yeah. You look all right. Maybe just tired. Will you rest a few minutes?
2: No, it's not enough, Gabe. Lily's got fever, dengue.
4: Huh? What's that?
2: It's another name for breakbone fever. It's nothing fatal, but she's got to have 2 days rest.
4: Ah, 2 days? Oh, we lose too much time. She rests when we get the gold.
2: No, she has to get rest now or she might not be alive when we get to the gold. Now, Gabe, can't you realize that she is a woman? She can't take as much as us?
4: Yeah, she's a woman. You bet I know. You like Lily, eh, Johnny?
2: Oh, look, Gabe, it's not a question of whether I do or I don't. She's your wife. She's worn out. She has fever.
4: Now, I think we go on after she rests for hours.
2: No.
4: I say so.
2: Well, then you go on alone. Just blaze a trail. Lily and I will follow after she gets the rest she needs. I could use a day's rest myself, and so could you, only you're too pig-headed to admit it.
4: I don't need rest, but I think I don't go on without you and Lily.
2: Gabe, where are you going?
0: Wait for me, Johnny.
2: Here, give me your arm. I don't know what Gabe's found, but it must
4: Johnny,
2: be...
4: Johnny, look!
2: The river. The Sepik.
0: It's all the shouting about that muddy old river.
2: Sure, but it means we can give our legs a rest and travel in the boat. After what you've been through, the river route will seem like an excursion.
0: Oh, thank God. Thank God for the river.
4: We camp here. Get early start tomorrow. Lily, you go sit in shade. Johnny and I check whole boat. See if everything okay for trip down river.
0: Are you sure this thing's safe?
4: Oh, sure, it's safe.
0: Look out!
2: Take it easy, Gabe. The water line is high. After all, this boat was designed for two, not three.
4: Oh, she's okay, Johnny. I know. Only when river low with rapids, three no good. Otherwise, three plenty fine. Ready, Johnny?
2: Okay, let her go, Gabe. We're on our way. Travel by water was a picnic after hacking our way through that jungle. Lily perked up, spent a lot of time combing her hair, fixing it in a different style each day. And even Gabe relaxed. One hot afternoon, he let us all stop long enough for a cooling swim. Water was a treat. We stayed in about a half an hour. Gabe and Lily were out first and were on the bank drying themselves. I splashed out into the river for a last swim. And then I turned and headed for shore. But I stopped fast. Gabe was looking at me. The dark scowl on his face. And the .45 in his right hand was aimed right at me. I dived just as the gun roared. From beneath the water, the .45 sounded like a cannon. But I stayed under as long as I could. And when I felt mud, I came up, ready to get a lung full of air and then go under again. I saw Gabe with the gun in his hand.
4: Get out, Johnny! Get out fast!
7: Johnny, behind you!
4: Hit that black fellow, but don't think him dead.
5: Crocodile.
4: Come up behind you fast. I no shoot till you die. I'm afraid I hit you.
0: You don't know how lucky you were, Johnny.
2: Yeah. Yeah, I know what you mean, Lily. 10th day on the river, we came to a landmark that Gabe thought he recognized. We pulled ashore, dismantled the full boat, loaded our gear on our backs, and then hacked our way through the jungle. But I couldn't help thinking of Gabe and his deadly .45. Would he kill me when we got to the gold? Or would I have to kill him?
4: Got him. Look.
0: What's that?
2: A native suspension bridge.
0: Looks like a big spider's web.
2: Yeah, it could be. Gabe, this wasn't built by pigeons. You got a clip in that gat?
4: Yeah, Johnny.
2: That afternoon, the jungle dissolved into a clearing. Gabe quickened his pace and went on ahead. Suddenly, he stopped, pointed at something. Then he dropped his pack and ran on ahead. When Lily and I came up to him, he was kneeling in a dry riverbed, digging furiously with his fingers.
4: Johnny, this is him. This is the place I reached when I was AWOL and turned back. Look. Look, Johnny.
0: That glittery stuff. Is it gold?
2: Yeah, quartz. Full of the stuff. As soon as he breaks it down in the pestle, we'll know if this trip was necessary.
4: Look, Johnny.
2: It was. All we have to do is find the source of this, and we're riding the gravy train.
4: I say, that mountain over there. We camp here tonight. Tomorrow, we dig in mountain.
2: 6 days later, we skidded down the mountain slope with packs far heavier than we carried up. We sang, talked ourselves hoarse, and argued whether we had 500,000 or 600,000 worth of gold. The first night of the return, we pitched camp by the river, exhausted. Gabe began to snore a minute after he hit the hammock. The big guy was worn out. He dug as much gold as Willie and I had together. We had the gold, all right. But now what? Who's there? Who's there?
0: Johnny.
2: Oh, it's you.
0: Johnny, why not now?
2: Look, I can't do it. He saved my life the other day.
0: Because he didn't have the gold yet. But now he has. Are you going to wait for him to shoot you?
2: Will you keep your voice down, you fool? Listen, Lily, it's no good. I wouldn't kill Gabe or anyone else for you. I've been thinking about this. I know what you want.
0: I want you, Johnny.
2: No. Only the gold. You thought you could dazzle me into getting rid of Gabe and then have the murder to hold over me. Then there'd be only one to take care of all that gold. You.
0: Too smart to live, aren't you?
2: Call anything you like.
0: Maybe we can fix that, too. Maybe Gabe has ideas what to do about his best friend, his trusted friend. He makes passes at his wife when his back's turned. Gabe loves me more than anything. I think I could get him to hate his friend.
2: Next morning, as we started down the mountain, it was in marked contrast to the jubilation of the day before. Gabe was matter-of-fact, and as his eyes met mine, they were perfect blanks. Lily reverted to sulky silence as she followed me, and I was glad that we'd bought only two .45s. But she didn't need one to get rid of me. She went to work on Gabe and sold him on the idea that I'd made passes at her. There's no telling what he'd do, but it wouldn't be good for me.
4: Down, Johnny!
2: Lily, down! Now, crawl over there. Keep low.
4: Honey,
8: This is bad.
9: Who are they, Johnny?
3: Natives, headhunters.
9: Johnny, I care.
3: Who isn't? Now don't shake my arm when I'm about to shoot.
8: Johnny, we soon run out of ammo. We got one chance. You think you hold them off 20 minutes?
3: I can try.
8: I get full boat together. He get away by river, down rapid.
3: That's suicide, Gabe. I missed him.
8: I think I get it through, Johnny. Now, when you hear me fire shot, run to rapid.
3: Did he make it all right?
9: Yeah. I don't think they saw him.
3: Right. Still firing at his tree.
9: John, up there in that tree. Oh, horrible.
3: All right, now here's how we work it. I pace my shots as far apart as possible. So when we clear out, they won't know that we're gone.
9: If we go, John.
3: Keep down, you fool.
9: How do we know Gable's signal? What's to prevent him from getting in that boat and leaving us both here? I'm going to Gabe.
3: Lily!
2: My watch showed me that Gabe had gone 16 minutes. I never fired until I had a target and I wasn't missing. And then 17 minutes. I put another one of them out of action. I checked my bullets. About 14 left. Then 18 minutes. Sweat broke out on me. Would Gabe remember that I'd saved his life? Or would he remember Lily's arms around my neck? And now it was 19 minutes. And then the roof caved in. They discovered that Gabe was gone. And an arrow came from a new angle. They were flanking me. It looked like I was being left behind now. Lily hated me, and she persuaded Gabe to leave me. Another arrow from a right angle. Well, this was it. I listened for Gabriel's horn. But instead, it was Gabe's signal. I pumped three fast shots into the brush and ran. Finally, I spotted the boat, and Gabe and Lily waiting. Neither wore any gear, which apparently had already been stowed in the boat. And finally, I reached the rapids.
8: Good boy, Johnny. Good boy.
3: I never thought I'd get this far.
8: Everything is ready.
9: Let's get going, Gabe. Hurry.
8: One thing I have not said to you.
3: What? Can't it wait?
8: Oh, better tell you now. Rapids, too shallow, too fast. Rocks, too many.
3: What are you getting at, Gabe?
8: This boat. It goes down all right with two, but not with three.
2: I thought I saw a faint smile on Lily's drawn lips. I felt deeply sick.
3: Okay, Gabe, but leave your gun and ammo behind, will you?
8: Why?
3: Because I'll need it.
8: Wait a minute, Johnny. Maybe we ask Lily who she thinks stay here. Maybe it's better for Gabe to stay, huh, Lily?
9: I could never make a decision like that.
8: Why not? It's easy for you.
9: Well, why don't you and Johnny decide that between yourselves, huh?
8: How we do that?
9: You both have guns. Why not a duel?
3: A duel?
9: Why not? It'll only take a second. Then the one who remains will never need to know what happened to him.
3: Gabe, they spotted us. Give me the ammo.
8: Get in, Johnny.
3: No.
8: Get in both, Johnny.
3: What about Lily?
8: I say get in both,
3: Johnny. I can't let you do this, Gabe.
8: Johnny, get in both or I kill you.
2: He snatched the gun from my hand and leveled two barrels at me. There was a gleam in his tight black eyes I'd never seen before. A gleam so fierce it seemed to paralyze my will. Hesitantly, I pushed the stern of the boat into the wild, tugging rapids. I got in and held onto a small tree branch to prevent the boats being swept away.
9: Gabe!
8: Lily, if Johnny or me stay here, they kill us. But they don't kill you. Chief take you for a wife like that Aussie in Hot Cellars. Chief's wife, Lily.
9: No, Gabe.
8: Chief's wife, pretty good, huh? Maybe he don't mind too much if you make eyes at other boys in his tribe.
9: Gabe, you're crazy. You can't do this.
8: Johnny saved my life. Lily, you ruined my life. You try get Johnny for to kill me. Anyhow, only man who can get both down big rapids like this is me. So, Johnny and me go.
9: No!
8: I hope new husband make you very happy. Goodbye, Lily.
9: Gabe!
8: Okay, Johnny, we go. You don't touch paddle. Leave that to Gabe.
9: Gabe!

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heard in tonight's story were Bob Reddick as Johnny, Connie Lemke as Lily, and Robert Donnelly as Krilovich. Listen again next week when we return with Elemental by Stephen Vincent Benet. Another tale, well calculated to keep you in suspense. 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

0: producer of radio's outstanding theater of thrills, the master of mystery and adventure, William N. Robeson.
1: Among the many misconceptions under which we live and have our being is the one that states that there is no such thing as the perfect crime. The open files of unsolved murders in every police department across the land give the lie to this proposition. However, it is true that the criminal more often than not slips up on the tiniest of details and ends up alone in a tiny room with a tiny gas pellet dropping into a tiny pan of water under his chair. We wonder if you can spot the detail Dort Sharples overlooked as you listen to Mr. Glenn Ford starring in Murder and Aunt Delia, a tale well calculated to keep you in
2: suspense. Ever stick out your thumb and pull in $1 million plum? Well, I'm the little Jack Horner that did it. Only my name isn't Horner. It's Dort Sharples. I was hitchhiking along Highway 70 across the Arizona desert heading for L.A. It was August and I was hot. Oh, man, it was hot. It was so hot the lizards were fanning themselves. Wasn't much traffic. Nobody would stop. I'd walked about 8 miles outside a little burg called Quartzsite, and I was tired. I was tired and sore. Finally, a black sedan come along. I was all set to holler cuss words at it for not stopping when suddenly this guy slows down. It was a young guy, about my age. He was alone.
3: Hop in.
2: Oh, thanks. I sure appreciate this, man.
3: It's all right. I could use some company.
2: Yeah. You know, for a second there, I didn't think you were going to stop.
3: I wasn't, frankly.
2: Yeah, well, guy has to be careful nowadays, huh?
3: You know what changed my mind? Maybe you won't like this, but it suddenly struck me that you look like me.
2: Yeah, I guess maybe I'd do it that, now that you mention it.
3: What if that was me walking along, I thought? Besides, if you got a face like mine, it must be an honest face.
2: Hey, maybe you got something there.
3: You going to Blythe?
2: What's that?
3: The next town, across the Colorado.
2: Oh, you know, no, I'm going clear into L.A.
3: I happen to be going through L.A. on my way to Santa Barbara. If you want to spell me at the wheel, we can make Los Angeles by a little after midnight.
2: Brother, you got yourself a co-pilot. By the time we crossed the river into California, I learned the guy's name was John Braley and that he was going to visit his invalid aunt. Now, this aunt didn't own all of Santa Barbara, not quite. And the guy didn't volunteer this information. I had to kind of probe it out of him. Between Blythe and Desert Center, an idea began to percolate. And not just from the heat, either.
4: Say, I bet your aunt's going to be awfully glad to see you, Braley. Say, how long did you say it had been?
3: I was 10 when I left.
4: Oh, yeah.
3: Yeah, that would make it 17 years. You see, my mother died when I was 3, and Aunt Delia took me in.
4: Does she know you're coming?
3: Yeah, I sent her a wire.
4: Oh, yeah, good. You think she'll recognize you?
3: I doubt it. The reason I'm going back, her husband died about a month ago.
4: That'd be your uncle, huh?
3: Uncle by marriage. I never thought of him as an uncle. My aunt married him when I was 9. He and I never got along. That's why I left Aunt Delia's place.
4: You mean you ran away?
3: No, another aunt in Delaware took me. For a while, Delia and I wrote to each other, but her husband made her quit.
4: He sounds like a first-rate heel.
3: Yeah, I always thought so. Anyway, what with school and then the army and getting a job afterwards, why, I just lost track of Aunt Delia.
4: You got a lot of relatives in the East?
3: No. My other aunt died when I was 21. Delia's the only relative I got left.
4: I guess that means you'll be coming into something pretty good someday, huh?
3: I suppose so. This may sound funny, but the idea sort of scares me.
4: Yeah. I wish somebody'd scare me like that. I kept pumping him until I could have written his autobiography. Yes, I mean autobiography. I stored away facts about his uncle. He hated how Braley used to like to draw pictures when he was a kid. How he got his only spanking when he was 8 for spilling ink on his aunt's favorite tapestry. How he wouldn't eat peas and got sick on enchiladas at the Santa Barbara Fiesta in 1935. Everything. Could I remember it, man? You know what people used to say? They used to say to me, you know, with your memory, boy, you could be a good lawyer. Yeah, but that takes work.
2: And just east of Indio, before Highway 70 runs into 99, I figured I was thoroughly briefed.
3: You want me to drive a while, Sharples?
2: No, thanks. It's okay. Unless you want to take over.
3: No. Technically, maybe I shouldn't be driving at all. Oh, I've got one of those mail-order driver's licenses, but I doubt if I could pass the California test. You see...
2: Hey, wait a minute. Hey, you notice something funny?
3: No, what?
2: I think we're getting a flat.
3: Oh, no.
2: Yeah, sure. This car kind of rides funny. You feel it? You know what I think it is? I think it's the right rear tire there.
3: This would have to happen clear out in the middle of nowhere.
2: Yeah, you said it. I tell you, maybe we better stop and take a look, huh?
3: I don't even know if the spare's any good.
2: Look, I may be imagining things. I don't know, but we better make sure. I'll check it. Just a minute.
3: There's not a soul in sight either way.
2: Now, well, we won't need any help.
3: Well, I hope not. How is it?
2: Maybe you better come back here.
3: Okay. I'm sure glad I've got you along. I'm not much good at... Oh, come to think of it, there may not be any tools in the car. I bought this car in a hurry off a used car lot.
2: Well, I've got all the tools I need, Braley.
3: Gee, it doesn't look flat to me.
2: No? Come here. Lean down here and take a look, huh?
3: Still doesn't seem...
2: I was right about the tools, wasn't I, Braley? I put the blackjack back in my pocket and dragged Braley off the highway. I put him in a ditch. I made sure he was dead. Then I changed clothes with him and covered his body with sand and brush and all of the stuff that was laying around. I was back in the sedan on my way. Still no other car was in sight. I adjusted the rear view mirror so I could see my reflection. I watched my lips move as my voice said, Dort Sharples? Never heard of him. My name is John Braley. I pulled into L.A. about 2 a.m. I waited around till morning, though, before I went to Rena's apartment. I wanted her to be real wide awake when I told her my idea.
5: But, Dort, it sounds crazy and dangerous.
2: For $1 million, we can afford to be crazy.
5: But suppose somebody finds out you aren't this guy, Braley?
2: Look, who will know? Huh? Who's going to know? His aunt hasn't seen him since he was a kid. There's no other relatives, no connections on the coast, none back east either.
5: But are you sure you can carry it off, Dort?
2: Rena, will you listen to me a minute? I know everything about that guy. I even know when he lost his first baby tooth.
5: But what do you want me to do?
2: I'm going to... You just stay where I can get in touch with you, you hear? You be ready to come up to Santa Barbara.
5: How long will you have to wait to come into this money? The old lady may live for years.
2: No, I don't think so. She's pretty well along, and she's an invalid. You know, a lot of things can happen to an old lady.
5: Well...
2: No wells about it. It's a real break. Now, I might have done it alone. I could have done it alone. But I thought of you, kid.
5: Real sweet of you, Dort. Real sweet.
2: Yeah, sure. And we're partners, huh?
5: Yes, Dort.
2: Great. Now, look, kid, listen, one thing very important. You lay off that Dort stuff from now on, huh? From now on, you call me John Braley.
5: Kiss me, John.
2: Well, it didn't take me long to cover the 100 miles to Santa Barbara. The reunion with Aunt Delia was, well, it was quite touching. Yeah, I sat on a little old stool, you know, right in front of her, right by her wheelchair, drinking tea with the housekeeper, this Mrs. Parker. She kept pouring it, so... And we talked over old times.
6: Oh, Johnny, it's so good to have you home again.
2: Johnny... You know, nobody but you ever called me that. You remember the kids used to call me Jack or Curly mostly?
6: Oh, and how angry you used to get. You hated to be called Curly.
2: Yeah, and when I got into a fight about it that time, remember with Pudge Martin?
6: Mm-hmm.
2: You sent me to bed without any supper, and then you took away my paints and my crayons for a whole week.
6: Well, not for a whole week,
2: oh,
6: Johnny.
2: Yes, you did.
6: I relented on Sunday afternoon.
2: Well, it seemed like a week.
6: Oh, you did love to draw. You know, I've saved some of your drawings. I was looking at them only the other day, and... Oh, that must be Mr. Crittenden.
2: Crittenden?
6: Yes, my attorney. He's been just wonderful to me since your uncle died. Handles all of my affairs. I've asked him to come up to meet you.
2: Oh?
6: Well, I hope you don't mind.
2: No,
7: that's
2: no,
7: all right,
2: no.
7: Mrs. Parker. Don't bother.
6: Come right in, Bryce.
8: Hello, dear.
6: Right.
8: My, you look positively radiant. Well, well, is this the prodigal nephew?
6: Yes. Bryce, this is Johnny, or should I say, Mr. Quinton, my nephew, John Brayley.
2: How do you do?
8: How do you do? So this is John. My boy, let me warn you that I know every infamous detail of your crime-ridden career. Mm-hmm. That is, up until the time you were 10 years old.
6: No, Bryce.
2: Now, wait a minute. I'm afraid, Andy, that Mr. Crittenden has an ipso facto case against me. I offer this tapestry. That's going to be Exhibit A. Take a look.
8: What do you mean?
2: Well, if you examine it real closely, you will see traces of a stain. Now, Auntie, isn't this where I spilled ink in, wasn't it 1935?
6: Why, Johnny, do you still remember that?
2: I certainly do. And you spanked me with a hairbrush.
8: The accused has paid his debt to society. Case dismissed.
6: No, Johnny, that stain is worth more to me than the tapestry itself.
2: Oh, now, come on.
8: I think she means it, John. Your arrival has already made her look 10 years younger.
6: Oh, how absolutely absurd.
8: In fact, I think you could get up out of that chair this minute and trounce me soundly at a game of tennis.
2: There wasn't any doubt about it. I was in. And Delia's health improved so rapidly, I realized I'd have to think of a way to... I had to kind of speed things up. That meant I had to get Mrs. Parker, the housekeeper, out of the house for good. So I began devising little things to make her appear inefficient. Now, Auntie wasn't supposed to have spices, so I sneaked into the kitchen and I doctored the food with some pepper. After Mrs. Parker set the heating unit for the night, I got up and I turned it off. Auntie woke up freezing. And Mrs. Parker became so confused and upset that she began helping me out by forgetting things and making mistakes all on her own.
6: Johnny, I know Mrs. Parker means well, but... Well, as Dr. Davis says, I've got to have someone I can depend on at all times.
2: Yeah, well, I haven't liked to say anything, but after all, she's been with you for a long time. Well, the poor old soul, I think she does need a rest.
6: Oh, dear, it's going to be so difficult to tell her.
2: Well, I'll attend to that, Auntie. And I'll see about getting another housekeeper. An intelligent, capable, younger...

0: Hello?
1: Rena, this is me.
0: Who?
1: You know, Mr. Braley.
0: Oh, yes. How are you, yeah, Mr. Braley?
1: I'm great. Now, listen, kid. I'm calling from Santa Barbara. I'll get up here right away. Check in at the San Martin Hotel as Rena Derwin. And you wait there till I call you. We're in, baby. But good.

0: You are listening to William N. Robeson's production of Murder and Aunt Delia, starring Mr. Glenn Ford, a tale well calculated to keep you in suspense.
1: By the time Rena arrived in Santa Barbara, I'd fixed up a set of references of her ability and character that would have flattered Florence Nightingale and Susan B. Anthony. Well, Rena came out for an interview, pretending she was sent by an employment agency I was supposed to have called. Oh, she made a terrific impression on the old lady. At a nod from me, Auntie hired Rena on the spot, and Mrs. Parker left with a cardboard suitcase, a month's pay, red eyes, and the sniffles. Well, after she got Auntie to bed that first night, Rena and I met on the veranda.
2: How did I do, Doris?
3: The name.
2: Nobody's around to hear.
3: Look, just don't take any chances. Now, you call me Mr. Brayley all the time.
2: All right, Mr. Brayley. How did I do?
3: Perfect. Now, come on, let's take a walk over by the bluff there, away from the house.
2: This is sure some layout. Looks great in the moonlight.
3: Yeah, it'll all be ours, baby.
2: Yeah. How are you going to do it?
3: Do what?
2: You know.
3: Mm-hmm. Now, right up there ahead is a cliff. You see it? There it is. Now, that's a 200-foot drop under those rocks down there.
2: You're going to push her off the cliff?
3: No.

0: The next afternoon, Auntie and I were in the library. I was trying to look interested in the scrapbook she was pawing through. I hoped she wouldn't notice how fidgety I was.
1: My eyes are so weak now, Johnny, but I know every detail of these just from memory. Oh, here you are on your first tricycle.
0: Mm. Well, I'll be darned. Was I ever that small?
1: It doesn't seem possible, does it? Oh, here's what I was looking for. The cow you drew when you were 9.
0: Hmm.
1: Oh, you were quite the artist.
0: Yeah. Hey, this is great. I was a what do you call it, surrealist? I colored it green, huh? Look at that. A green cow on purple grass.
1: Well, it certainly caused a sensation at your school.
0: There's a wonder I wasn't expecting.
1: Oh, Johnny. Oh, I've always been just sick about this picture. One of the few of you and me together. You broke away from it just as the photographer took it.
0: Yeah, just a blur. What's the cat doing in it?
1: Well, don't you remember? That's Xerxes.
0: What?
1: Oh, you remember?
0: Oh, sure. Old Xerxes the Persian. Yeah. Oh, gee, you know the fun he and I used to have together? Of course, I used to tease him a lot when you weren't looking. Yeah, but he sure was a nice... What's the matter, Auntie?
1: Johnny, are you trying to fool your old auntie?
0: What do you mean?
1: Well, you were frightened plumb out of your wits by cats. If Xerxes so much as brushed up against you, you'd scream bloody murder. That's why you jumped when the picture was taken.
0: I did? I did. Yeah, didn't I?
1: Don't
0: yeah.
1: You remember? Dr. Thompson said it was a deep-seated phobia and you'd probably have it all your life, like Napoleon. Did it ever go away, Johnny, this fear of cats?
0: Well, yeah, it went. I mean, most of it went away. A guy, after all, he doesn't like to remember what a coward he was when he was a kid. Maybe she was satisfied with that explanation. But I thought she watched me a lot closer after that with her dim old eyes. Irene and I couldn't put it off much longer. I might pull a real boner. That night, Irene and I set it up. I said, tomorrow, right after breakfast.
2: Oh, you'll come with me, won't you?
0: Honey, it's better if I'm not around.
2: You don't have to be right there. Just be where I can see you. I couldn't do it all alone. I don't know if I can...
0: All right. Just don't lose your nerve, kid. That's all. Just don't lose your nerve. I didn't sleep much that night. Well, the next morning after breakfast, Rena and I got the old lady into her wheelchair. Well, there you are, Auntie.
1: Thank you, Johnny. Oh, my, but isn't it a lovely day?
2: It certainly is, Mrs. Farnham.
1: But I do think I'd better have a scarf over my head.
2: I'll run upstairs and get one.
1: Would you mind, dear?
0: Hey, there's two scarves right here on the sofa.
1: Oh, never mind, Miss Derwin. There's some down here.
0: Yeah, here now. Which one do you want, Auntie? The green and red one or the blue and yellow one?
1: Why, doesn't matter, Johnny. Either one.
0: All right. Let's see now. I think the green and red one will go better with that robe you're wearing.
1: Yes, so it will.
0: Yeah, now, doesn't that look nice? All right, let's go, then.
1: No, wait, I've changed my mind.
0: Huh? You mean about going out?
1: Yes, it's so much bother.
0: Bother? Nothing. You need some fresh air.
1: Well, I'll just sit here by the open window.
0: Look, you need some sun. Now, come along, Miss Derwin.
1: Please, Johnny, I don't want to go. I just want to stay here and rest. Please.
0: Why, sure. Why, sure, Auntie. Okay. If you don't want to go. Andelia finally calmed down, but she still had Rena put her to bed. Then she asked me to drive into town. She wanted me to get her some medicine she was out of. You know what I was doing? I was hoping the old lady was maybe coming down with something that would save Rena and me the trouble of that last wheelchair ride. But no. The next morning was cloudy and sultry. When I got downstairs, Rena already had the old girl out on the lawn in her wheelchair. She came over to me and whispered.
2: She just wants to stay there, Dort. No ride.
0: Well, that's tough. That's real tough, because she's going anyway. Now, come on, Rena.
2: Well, suppose she makes a fuss.
0: I think the two of us can handle an old lady in a wheelchair.
2: But if she screams...
0: So she screams. All right. This estate is as isolated as Alcatraz. Come on.

0: Come on, let's get it over with.
1: All right. It's starting to sprinkle.
0: I know it is. Now, come on, hurry up. Let's finish this thing before
2: Auntie,
0: we get wet.
2: Miss Irwin, it's starting to rain.
3: Oh, we're coming, Auntie.
2: Oh, I just knew it would rain today. I just knew it.
3: Yes, yeah. Well, well, here we go, Auntie.
2: You came just in time. I thought you'd forgotten me.
3: Forget you. Why, don't be silly.
2: Oh, dear, it's really starting to come down. Well, hurry, we'll be soaked. Johnny, the house is back that way. Johnny, where are you taking me?
3: Just relax, Auntie. Rena? Rena, help me push, will you?
2: Sure.
3: All right, let's make this quick.
2: Johnny! Johnny, what are you doing? Stop it! Stop it, Dr. Fudd! Johnny, do you hear me? I'm frightened.
3: Faster, Rena.
2: You're not my Johnny, are you? You're not my Johnny!
3: Okay, Rena, let her go.
2: Oh, stop me, please! Please! Ah!
4: It was done. I looked over the edge to make sure. Yeah, she was dead, all right. I made Rena tear her hose and skin her knee, rub some dirt on the wound. It was raining hard now. As we got back to the house, I heard a car swinging around the last turn on the grade. It pulled up the driveway by the porch and a man got out. It was Crittenden. Get hysterical, Rena. Come on, limp.
2: Oh, I tried to stop him, Mr. Braley. I tried to.
3: Mr. Crittenden?
5: John, what are you two doing out in this rain? Where'd you at?
3: Well, something awful's happened. I was just going to phone you.
2: Oh, I tried to catch her.
5: What's wrong?
2: I tried.
3: My aunt is dead.
5: Dead?
3: Yes.
2: And it's all my fault. All my
3: Miss
2: fault.
3: Derwin, stop that. It's not your fault.
5: What happened?
3: Well, Aunt Delia asked Miss Derwin here to wheel her over there so she could admire the view.
5: In this rain?
3: Well, it wasn't raining then. Miss Derwin tripped and the wheelchair coasted downhill. She tried to catch up, but it just plunged over the cliff there.
5: Come on, call an ambulance. Maybe there's still a chance.
3: Crittenden ran down to look over the cliff. I went into the library and phoned the ambulance and the police, too, just to make it look good. I was downing a double shot of bourbon when the lawyer came in.
6: That poor woman. At least she didn't suffer.
3: Oh, thank heaven for that. Use a drink?
6: No, thanks.
3: Well, I'll never forget that scream.
6: Don't torture yourself. This young woman, what's her background?
3: Oh, Miss Derwin? Why, an employment agency sent her out. She has wonderful references.
6: Uh-huh.
7: Gentlemen, I'm sorry I lost control of myself.
3: Oh, Miss Derwin, this is Mr. Crittenden.
7: How do you
3: Mrs.
7: do?
3: Mrs. Farnham's attorney.
6: How do you do?
7: Could I bring you gentlemen anything?
6: Nothing for me, thank you. Now, please sit down and relax. You've had quite a shock.
3: Yes, sit down, Miss Derwin.
7: Thank you.
6: Well, there seems to be nothing to do but wait. I'm a fuss budget about these things, perhaps, but that bust of Shakespeare on the bookcase, isn't it in a rather precarious position?
3: What? Oh, no, I never noticed
6: that. Right over your head there. It makes me nervous. I'll slide it back. Rather a top-heavy thing.
2: Look out, George!
6: My, that was close. Barely missed you. I'm sorry.
3: No harm done.
6: Lucky you had the presence of mind to call out, Miss Derwin. What was it you called, Mr. Braley?
7: Well, I didn't call him anything.
6: Look out, Dort. Was what you said. Why did you call him Dort?
7: Well,
3: it was just an exclamation. She saw the statue topple
6: and
3: over.
6: And called you by your real name?
3: Mr. Crittenden, I'm afraid I don't quite see the reason for all this. This peculiar questioning with my aunt lying out there dead.
6: Mr. Braley, you said Miss Derwin came recommended by an employment agency.
3: That's right.
6: Yesterday I checked every agency in town. There was no Rena Derwin registered with any of them.
7: That's not true.
6: You checked into the San Martin Hotel only the day before you reported here for your interview.
7: Well, that doesn't
6: One
7: mean...
6: One of my assistants is checking those references you gave.
3: Mr. Crittenden, being my aunt's attorney, that doesn't give you the right to insult her employees. Now, just what are you trying to prove?
6: I had a talk with Mrs. Parker the other
3: day. Mrs. Parker? Oh, she's sore because she got fired, so she tries to create distrust and suspicion of this girl who took her place.
6: I've known Mrs. Parker for years. There was no physical or emotional reason why she should suddenly turn into an absent-minded, careless, incompetent...
3: Nevertheless, she did. Dr. Davis,
6: I talked to Dr. Davis, and he's of the opinion that somebody in this house engineered things so Mrs. Parker would be asked to leave.
3: I'm sure my aunt would resent your prying into the affairs of her household.
6: I'm afraid you're mistaken. This prying, as you call it, is made at your aunt's request.
0: What do you mean?
6: She telephoned me yesterday afternoon to tell me about a strange doubt, a suspicion.
0: About what?
6: About you.
0: Me?
6: She suddenly was disturbed by the horrible feeling that you are an imposter.
0: And she thought that I was... Why, that's absurd.
6: Is it? Your recollections of your childhood here were quite convincing, except for one or two things.
0: Look, this is all... Oh, you mean my fear of cats? But, well, look, people get over these childish phobias.
6: Yes,
0: after
6: more
0: all,
6: than that. Remember a drawing she showed you? A watercolor of a cow?
0: Sure, a green cow. What about it?
6: And the scarves? Remember, you thought the green and red would go better with her robe than the blue and yellow one.
0: So what?
6: Doesn't it strike you as peculiar that a boy who could draw quite a fine cow should paint it green, and then years later be so exacting about harmonizing his aunt's scarf? You see, John Brayley was colorblind.

Suspense. In which Mr. Glenn Ford starred in William N. Robeson's production of Murder and Aunt Delia by Lou Houston. Listen. Listen again next week when we return with 227 Minutes of Hate by Sam Pierce. Another tale well calculated to keep you in suspense. Supporting Mr. Ford in Murder and Aunt Delia were Ellen Morgan, Lillian Bayef, Shepard Menken, and Herb Butterfield. Music composed by Lucian Morawek and conducted by Wilbur Hatch.

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0: And now, with 6 Feet Under and the performance of Dan Daly, Autolite hopes once again to keep you in suspense.
3: You'll never know what it's like down there. You're 6 feet under, 10 hours a day without food or water, with that light on your face so the yokels can pay their dimes and stare down at you. It's like being dead, only you know what's going on. The pump that feeds the air down to you seems to be keeping time with your heartbeat. And you can't help thinking that if it ever stops, the heartbeat will stop with it. You get a lot of time to think down there. To think of all the things that can happen. And when the show closes for the night and they dig you up, you head for the nearest bar to forget all the crazy things you've been thinking.
4: Yeah, what'll it be?
3: Double whiskey beer chaser.
4: Hey, you with the carnival?
3: Yeah.
4: Must be interesting. What do you do?
3: Got a sideshow. Fill this up, will you?
4: Sure. What's your trick, sword swallower?
3: No, I roll over and play dead.
4: Oh, you're the guy that's buried alive. Yeah, I saw you this afternoon at the matinee. Took the kids over.
3: Yeah? What are you raising, a couple of undertakers?
4: Oh, I didn't take them into your tent. Seemed kind of a morbid thing for kids.
3: But not for you.
4: What do you mean?
3: Skip it. How about hitting this glass again?
4: Okay. A lot of people see that act of yours. Tent was crowded. I kind of thought it'd be different.
3: How different?
4: Paying a dime a head just to look down at you through that glass. It's not a bad racket you got there.
3: Yeah, big, fat, happy racket. Not tough like standing behind a bar and breathing and eating and moving whenever you want to. Well, if you think it's so hot, dig yourself a hole and pull up a cough and nobody's stopping you.
4: If you want another drink, call me.
3: Just leave the bottle. I'm still alive. I can pour my own.
4: Suit yourself, friend.
3: They were all the same. They paid a dime to look at you down there. But if they saw you later above the ground, they acted like you were cheating them. Like you owed it to them to stay buried or they weren't getting their money's worth. I used to do another act. A juggling act. An act that took me years of sweat and practice to learn. But nobody came to see that. You had to learn a dog's trick to make a living. You had to trust people. People you wondered about.
5: Hello, Jack.
3: Good
5: looking for you.
3: Come on, get lost, Cliff. Don't follow me around.
5: Miriam sent me out to find you.
3: She knows where I am 10 hours a day. That's more than most wives know.
5: If Miriam was my wife, I'd spend a little time with her.
3: You spend quite a little time with her as it is, Cliff. Quite a little time.
5: Now you're talking through that bottle, Jack. Miriam and I are old friends.
3: Yeah, I heard about it lots of times. You were a stage door Johnny when she worked on Burlesque, weren't you? I used to laugh about you. That was before you came to work for us. But now I don't laugh anymore, Cliff. Now I wonder.
5: You're drunk.
3: Am I? What's a guy like you doing around a carnival, Cliff? You were a big shot accountant with a good business. And all of a sudden you chuck everything to learn to be a barker for a pitch like mine. And to dig me out of that hole every night.
5: I'm not complaining. Why should you?
3: Because I figure you gotta have a reason, Cliff. I figure that maybe some night you're gonna forget to dig.
5: Oh, you're being ridiculous, Jack.
3: Sure. Only you still haven't told me why you joined the show, Cliff.
5: That's my business.
3: Well, never mind, I'll tell you. Because you're in love with Miriam and it's killing you to see her married to me.
5: All right, Jack, that's part of it. Sure, I love Miriam, but that isn't what's killing me. A bad heart is the thing that's killing me.
3: What do you mean?
5: I chucked my business and joined the show because I've only got about a year to live. Miriam is the only thing in the world I care about. And I wanted to be near her.
3: That's a very touching story, pal. What am I supposed to do, break down and cry?
5: Jack, I'd do anything to see Miriam happy. And if it meant killing you, I could do it without batting an eye, because I've got nothing to lose. I want you to know that.
3: That's good, Cliff. Now we understand each other. Have a drink.
5: I don't want one.
3: Oh, well, this ain't just an ordinary drink, Cliff. This is a toast. To one of us. To the guy who buries the other one. For good. It was a fool thing to do. A mistake. Because he'd play his cards closer now. If I told him to pack up and get out, he might take Miriam with him. And I was crazy about Miriam. Something was wrong between us, but I was still crazy about her. I had to know, I had to wait and find out if he could take her from me. And that meant I had to keep him around. And every day he'd have me helpless down there in that hole like a baby. I didn't want to drink anymore. I went back to the tent and tried to sleep, but I kept having that same dream over and over again. Not a picture dream, but a dream in sound. The sound of that air pump that kept me alive down there. It got slower and slower, and then it stopped. And I woke up choking. I jumped out of bed.
6: Jack!
3: Yeah?
6: Jack, is that you?
3: Yeah, Miriam. You go back to sleep.
6: Is something wrong, dear?
3: Oh, I had a dream, that's all. Go back to sleep.
6: Oh, well, maybe if I may just...
3: I don't want any hot milk. I'm going out for a while.
6: Jack, I hope you're not...
3: Where would I get it this time of night? I'm not going to drink to save the lecture.
6: Well, you don't have to snap at me like that. That's all you've been doing lately.
3: Have I? Well, nobody's died from it so far.
6: I don't get you at all.
3: Don't you? Well, maybe you're not trying hard enough. I'm going for a walk.
6: Jack!
3: I walked around the grounds. The moon was doing trick things with the shadows around the tents and the pitch signs along the midway. I loved it. A cheap two-bit carnival, but I loved it. When Miriam and I were first married, I used to dream about owning the works someday. Yeah, I was going to do big things. Clean up with the juggling act, then write the Becker brothers and offer to buy them out. The Ferris wheel, the rides, the whole show. I was going to own the world. But instead, I wound up with 6 feet of it. They could dig me up out of that hole every night, but I couldn't dig my dreams up anymore. Finally, I went back to my own tent and slept until showtime. Miriam was gone when I woke up, so I walked over to our pitch. I was going to pull the flap and go in, but then I heard her talking to Cliff. So I listened.
6: Again last night. I hate it when he's like that. I can't stand it much longer.
5: You won't have to stand it after tomorrow night. You'll be away from here. Things will be different.
6: You're sure you want to do this for me, Cliff?
5: I want you to be happy.
6: He suspects something. I know him. If he finds out...
5: He won't find out. Not until tomorrow night. And when he does, it'll be too late. He won't be able to do anything about it.
3: You love your wife and you stand outside a tent and hear her planning to murder you. It wasn't only Cliff. It was her, too. And I knew right then what I had to do. I had to kill them. I had to kill the both of them. And tonight, right away...

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3: Now I knew. It wasn't only Cliff, it was Miriam, too. It was like getting hit in the stomach when you didn't expect it. You love your wife and you stand outside a tent and hear her planning to murder you. I walked around the grounds in a daze. I tried to tell myself that I was wrong, but your own ears can't lie to you.
4: Jack! Oh. Hey, Jack!
3: Oh, hello, Bonnie.
4: I've been screaming my head off at you. You hypnotized or something?
3: Sorry, Bonnie, I was thinking.
4: Oh, call for Cliff on the phone in the office wagon. You want to take it for him?
3: All right. Hello?
5: This is Martin at Transcountry Airlines. I have your reservations confirmed.
3: Oh, good.
5: 2 seats on the midnight plane to Chicago tomorrow night.
3: Thanks a lot.
5: I know you said you'd come in to pick up the tickets this afternoon, but I wanted to call and let you know it was confirmed.
3: I'm glad you did. You'll never know how glad.
5: Just part of our service, sir. I'll hold the tickets for you.
3: Now, you've gone to enough trouble. You can cancel the tickets.
5: But I thought
3: I'm changing somebody's mind. Nobody's going to Chicago tomorrow night. Nobody.
6: When you see something coming and you know it's too late to stop it, you get calm. You watch it like it was happening to somebody else. I had to kill them. I had to kill the both of them. Tonight after the show. After they brought me up. I'd have 10 hours down there to think of a way. I went into the tent and watched Cliff getting the hole ready for me. I wanted to laugh.
7: Is this all right now?
3: Yeah, that's deep enough. Cliff, okay. I want that speaking tube hooked up today.
7: What's the matter? Getting lonesome down there? I thought you didn't like to talk to the customers.
3: Today I feel sociable. I had a glimpse into the bright and cheery future. Hook it up.
7: You're the boss.
3: Where's Miriam?
7: Getting a new roll of tickets from the wagon.
3: When there's a crowd out there on the Midway Cliff, Calliope going on the merry-go-round and all, can she hear my buzzer?
7: Well, why wouldn't she? It's hooked up right from the box to the ticket cage. But you never use it, so what difference does it make?
3: It could make a big difference if nobody was in the tent and the air shut off on me. A big difference. Let's check it.
7: All right, there's a button in the box. Press it. Counter's just outside the flap. We can hear it from here. Are you pressing it?
3: You see me, don't you, Cliff?
7: I don't hear anything out there.
3: Neither do I.
7: It must be a loose wire or something.
3: No, Cliff. It's the batteries. Because I checked while you were digging and the batteries are gone.
7: Oh, that's right. I forgot. When we were moving from the last town, my flashlight went dead. I borrowed the buzzer battery.
3: But you forgot to put them back.
7: Oh, I'm sorry, Jack. It slipped my mind. You never use a buzzer, so I didn't think of it.
3: You thought of it when we needed the batteries.
7: Jack, I tell you, it was a mistake. That's all. Look, the Midway's opening up. There's no time to start an argument.
3: Yeah. Yeah, there'll be time for that later, tonight. We can talk it over tonight, Cliff.
7: That suits me.
3: Come on. Let's lower the box.
7: All right. I'll go get a new set of batteries. You might as well climb down, slide into the box. I'll cover you when I get back.
3: I lit a cigarette.
6: My hands were wet and shaking. Suppose he didn't wait until tomorrow night. Suppose this was it. I couldn't tip my hand by refusing to go down, but I had to make sure I'd come up again, just this once. He'd be gone a couple of minutes, long enough. I ducked out of the tent and across the midway to the pitch of old Anna, the fortune teller.
8: Oh!
6: What are you so jumpy about, Annie? You act like you've been seeing ghosts.
8: I was communing with other world.
6: Save that for the suckers. I want you to do something for me. I want you to promise, and I don't want you to forget.
8: Is it evil thing?
6: No, no, Anna, it isn't evil. When we shut down at night, I want you to come over to the tent, that's all. I want you to hang around there until Cliff digs me up, understand?
8: Beware of lower world, Jack. Evil things lurk there.
6: Promise me, Anna.
8: I promise. But let me read your fortune in the cards. It only takes a minute.
6: There's no time. Besides, you read them for me on the train the other night. Was there something there you didn't tell me? Are you trying to frighten me with a sucker pitch?
8: There was evil. The death cards were around you. They were all around you.
6: Shut up, you old fool. Just come over to the tent tonight. That's all I want from you. That's all. I had to grab a hold of myself. A crazy old woman with a deck of greasy cards. I'd been with tent shows too long to let a thing like that get me. I went back to the tent, got down into the hole, and slid into the box. Cliff lowered the narrow view shaft that the customers looked through. I fastened it to the hole just above my face. Then he started to shovel the dirt in on top of me. I could hear it hitting the box. There isn't another sound like it in the whole world. Then it was all done. Cliff looked down at me through the glass, and the smile on his face made me cold. Then he was gone, and I was alone with the sound of the air pump. In a few minutes, the customers started to come in, and it wasn't so bad. If anything went wrong, they'd be able to hear me through the speaking tube, just as I could hear them.
9: Oh, come on, Mother. Come on, look at it.
10: Oh, you look. It gives me the creeping whistle-dizzle.
9: Well, you're the one who wanted to come in. Come on, it can't hurt you. Look, you can talk to him right through this here hoot, Nanny.
10: Well, can you hear me down there?
6: Yeah, I can hear you.
10: Is it... Well, are you all right?
6: Yeah, I'm all right.
9: See, just like I told you, there's nothing to it.
10: That's all we see for our money?
9: Sure, the whole darn thing's a jip. Well, so long down there. We'll all join you someday, sooner or later.
10: Oh, Dad, what a thing to say. I think they'd give you a little more for your money, though.
6: That's the way it was. Hour after hour, face after face, until all the faces blurred and ran together. Their voices came down with the same questions and the same disappointed wisecracks. But they kept paying and they kept coming. It was getting on to late afternoon because the crowd was beginning to thin out. Everybody would be headed home for dinner by 5:30, and the gang working on the midway would knock off and go to the commissary tent for chow. At 6:30, the crowd would drift back again. The big crowd with the men home from work. And by the time they were gone, old Anna the fortune teller, my insurance policy, would be standing by, and Cliff would have to dig me out whether he wanted to or not. I was glad to see the crowd go for a while. It gave me the next hour alone to think and plan things out. Then it hit me. The next hour alone. I'd forgotten that part of it. I looked up. There were no faces in the viewing glass. I felt around with my hand, and I found the buzzer button in the ticket cage. I pressed it again and again, but Miriam didn't come. Sure. This was it. They were up there now, getting ready to do whatever they were going to do. Then they'd walk away over to the commissary tent, and they'd eat and laugh. Nobody'd suspect them. It'd be an accident. I tried to think of something else. They wouldn't have the nerve to go through with it. And then I knew I was wrong, because all of a sudden there was complete silence. Somebody had cut off the air pump. I twisted and turned, and I pushed against the lid of the box like a madman. But it didn't budge. There was more than a ton of earth on top of me. The pressure on my chest increased, and I couldn't breathe. Flashes of red and blue color were whirling around in my head. I looked up, gasping for air. And there was a face staring down at me. A child's face.
11: See my baby turtle, mister? What are you doing down there, mister?
6: Kid, get somebody quick. Go outside and get some help. I'm smothering. Don't just stare at me. Call somebody. You hear me? Stop looking at me. Get somebody.
3: kept staring at me, his eyes wide and frightened. He moved his mouth once, but he was frozen with fear. And all of a sudden, his face was gone. He was gone. I made one last hopeless try at the lid, and then suddenly I didn't care anymore. I relaxed. All the colors in the world exploded in my head. Then they all ran together. There was a roaring sound, and everything went black. I came out of it slowly. The pump was going again. The beat of it keeping time with the throbbing in my head. And they were digging for me. I could hear the sounds of the shovels and the earth. And then finally, against the wooden top of the box.
4: We'll get him out. There we are. Give me a hand. Hey, you all right, Jack?
3: Yeah. Yeah, I'm okay now.
4: All right, old booster. Come on, put it up there.
3: It's all right, Lay me on. I'm all right.
12: Jack, come over to my tent and sit down. There is evil here.
3: I don't want
12: to
3: sit down. Where's Miriam? Where's Cliff?
12: Somebody went for them to the commissary tent. They will be here soon.
3: Yeah, soon. But it wouldn't have been soon enough.
4: Lucky thing I spotted that kid running out of here. He's been sneaking into shows. He saw the air pump motor out and back and turned it off while he was fooling around with it.
3: You figure that's the way it happened, huh?
12: Come here. What's the matter here? Jack, what are you on top for? What happened?
3: Take a guess, Miriam.
4: There was an accident. Some kid shut off the motor for the air pump.
3: See, Miriam, that's all it was. Just an accident. Nobody to blame.
12: Jack, I should have been here.
3: Yeah, maybe you should have. You could have kept that kid out of the tent. It would have worked out better. Where's Cliff?
12: Around, I don't know. You could have been killed down there.
3: That's what I figured, too. I could have been, but I wasn't. Don't worry about it, baby. It won't happen again. It won't happen to me again. It was my game now. I was up walking and breathing. It was my game. I played the tender husband. I wasn't going to show my cards now. That came later. When she calmed down, I kissed her. Then I went looking for my last answer. The kid who had turned off the motor. There were kids all over the place, all looking the same, the way kids do. But I'd remember his face. You're bound to remember a face when it might have been the last one you'd ever see. Then I spotted him going into the house of fun. I nodded to the ticket taker and went in after him. I caught him in the room with the tilted floors and grabbed him.
11: Ow! Mister! Let me go!
3: Take it easy, kid. You won't get hurt.
11: I didn't do nothing honest.
3: Why'd you turn that motor off?
11: I was just fooling with it and it stopped, that's all. I didn't know what it was.
3: Who told you to turn it off?
11: Nobody. Let me go!
3: Stop, kid. Tell me the truth or I'll give you a buck. Tell me! Tell me who told you! Stop biting me and tell me!
11: Oh! I'll tell my pop. He'll fix you. Let me go!
3: I'll let you go when you answer me.
11: What do you want me to say, mister?
3: A man told you to turn that motor off, didn't he?
11: No, no! I mean, yes.
3: All right,
11: yes.
3: Kid. All right. Here's your dollar.
11: I don't want no dollar. I want to go home.
3: I went into town and drank until the show closed down, until I was sure they'd all be asleep. Then I went to the first aid wagon and nosed around until I found what I wanted, a can of ether. Cliff was bigger than I, much bigger, and I had to be sure. I soaked a handkerchief in the stuff, and then I let myself into Cliff's tent. He was lying there, quietly. He was sleeping. He wasn't making a sound. I crept over to him and pushed the handkerchief over his mouth and nose. I held it there. Held his face right into it. He didn't even murmur. And when I let go after a while, his head dropped back. He was out. I picked him up and carried him to the pitch tent. I put him down in a box. And then I shoveled the dirt in on top of him. I left the air pump running. I wanted Miriam to see him down there. Him instead of me. Then I could stop it waiting up for me when I went back to get her.
12: Well, it's about time you got back. I've been worried sick about you.
3: Worried about me, baby? That's silly. I can take care of myself.
12: That accident this afternoon. I'm still shaky.
3: Yeah, I can see why you would be.
12: Jack, there's been something wrong with us. Maybe it's my fault. I want to straighten it out.
3: Everything will be straightened out all right real soon. Come on. Let's go for a little walk.
12: But it's after midnight.
6: I know, but I got a surprise for you. Something I want you to see.
12: What is it?
6: Over at the pitch tent. Come on. She came. I had to hand it to her. She was playing the act of the hilt just like nothing was wrong. I took her arm and held it tight. Good and tight. So she couldn't turn and run. And we went into the pitch tent.
12: Well, what's the surprise? Kind of dark in here.
6: There's enough light down in the box. Go ahead. Take a look.
12: Well, the hole, it's filled in.
6: Yeah. The show has a new star for a one-night stand. Go ahead. Look.
12: Jack, what... No! No, no!
6: Yeah. Yeah, baby. Yeah. How do you like it now? That's the way I was today when that motor cut off.
12: Get him out! Get him out!
6: Oh, it's my turn to cut the pump off. Only nobody will be able to fix it this time.
12: No, don't you crazy.
6: Sure, I just ripped these wires out and he gets what I almost got.
12: What are you killing him for? Why?
6: I knew what you were up to. You'll never take that midnight plane tomorrow. You'll never run away with him now.
12: I wasn't running away with him. The tickets were for rest, you hear me? For you and me.
6: Well, there you forgot to tell me about it, baby.
12: I couldn't. Cliff was lending us the money to buy the show. He said it'd be mine anyhow someday. I wanted to do it for you because I loved you. Because I hated what's been happening to you down there.
6: Why would he want to help me?
12: Because he loved me, that's why. And he knew you're all I care about. He sent the money for the show to Becker Brothers yesterday, and we were supposed to fly up tomorrow night to sign the papers in Chicago.
6: You're lying.
12: No.
6: Yeah, yeah, no. You're lying. No. You're lying or you'd have told me.
12: Would you believe me? Would you believe anybody? Do something! Do something!
6: The shovels. The shovels, Miriam. Where are they? Quick. Quick. Help me. Miriam, dig. Dig. Help me. Dig. Dig.

0: And that's it, Sheriff. You'll never know what it's like down there. You have nothing to do but think, and, well, you get to thinking crazy things. That's why it happened. And when we got to him, he was dead.
1: I see. Mm-hmm.
0: If you want to have that typed up as a confession, I'll sign it.
1: Isn't much good that'd do. That deputy that came in a while ago gave me a copy of the coroner's report. Cause of death, coronary thrombosis, his heart. No strangulation. He was already dead when you stopped that air pump. He was dead even before that, before you gave him the ether.
2: You mean Jack didn't kill him?
1: Well, according to the coroner, death from natural causes.
0: Then you're not going to charge me with murder?
1: You can't murder a dead man, mister. Just like you can't lock a man up for being a fool.
2: Oh, Jack.
0: It's all right, baby. You heard him. They can't do anything to me for being a fool.

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1: Hey, Harlow, here's a poem for you.
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2: 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The play is called Pearls Are a Nuisance, and it is, as we say,
0: a tale well calculated to keep you in suspense.
2: Tonight's Suspense play was produced and edited by William Spear and directed by Norman MacDonald. 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
2: They say there's a thin line between love and hate. 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It's been tried with rather tedious frequency for the past several thousand years, and if the haters keep at it, they may finally make it. Unless, as in the upcoming play, love once more triumphs. Listen then, as Charles McGraw stars in 227 Minutes of Hate, a tale well calculated to keep you in
1: suspense.
3: You look at the calendar hanging on the wall and you wonder if it's you or the day that makes it look so uninspiring. And you decide it's the calendar. They just aren't making good calendars anymore. You squirm around in your chair and take a look at the clock. 11:44. 11:44 of a Friday morning that shouldn't have happened. It's that dull. You swing back to your desk and pick up the phone. Detective Bureau, Lieutenant McDougal speaking.
4: Hello, Lieutenant. This is Bill Rand out at the Hillway Airport.
3: Yes, Mr. Rand, what can we do for you?
4: Well, I want to report a stolen plane.
3: I see. A what?
4: An airplane. It's been stolen. I want to report it.
3: Well, now, look, Mr. Rand, we take reports on stolen articles here, cars, things like that, but a stolen airplane...
4: I know there isn't much anyone can do about a stolen plane, but the trouble is, it's in the air.
3: Well, that figures.
4: The man who's flying it can't fly.
3: Well, in that case, you have nothing to... What?
4: I tried to stop him, but he had a gun.
3: Oh, now, just a minute, Mr. Rand. Suppose we begin at the beginning.
4: Well, this guy, he goofs around the field all the time, one of those hangar flyers. But today he showed up around 11 o'clock and said he decided to start taking lessons. So I...
3: Hold it, Mr. Rand, just a moment. Frank!
5: Yeah, Mac?
3: Get on the extension and take this report.
5: Okay.
3: Now, Mr. Rand, what was the man's name?
4: Regan. Charles Regan.
3: His address?
4: 423...
3: Excuse me, Mr. Rand. My other phone's ringing. You go ahead and give the report to the sergeant. I'll be back with you in a minute.
4: Okay.
3: Hello. Detective Bureau, Lieutenant McDougal speaking. Oh, yes. Yeah. Now, wait a moment. Where are you calling from? Yeah, I see. Yeah. Yeah, all right. Yeah, all right, fine, Mrs. Stevens. We'll see what we can do right away, and thanks for calling. Mr. Rand?
4: Yes, Lieutenant?
3: I think we found your plane.
4: Oh, that's great. Where is it?
3: Well, the lady I just talked to wasn't too accurate, but according to her, it was flying up and down in front of her house on Delaplaine Avenue.
4: Flying up and down?
3: Well, that's the lady's way of putting it. I figure what she meant was that it was buzzing the street in front of her house.
4: Good Lord, Lieutenant, he's liable to crash that thing. You gotta do something.
3: Yeah. Yeah, I think you're right, Mr. Rand, but there's only one thing I'd like to ask you.
4: Yes?
3: What would you suggest? Yeah, the man's right. You gotta do something. But what? Reach out with a long arm and pluck the plane out of the sky? Put out a call to the radio cars and tell them to bring in an idiot in a stolen plane? You look at the report that Frank's taken and you try to figure out your first move. Any move.
6: Here's the fellow's name and address.
3: Yeah, it's probably a phony.
6: No, I don't think so, Lieutenant. Rand said he got it off the man's driver's license.
3: Yeah, well, we can take a run out there, I guess, but it isn't going to help us to get him down. Did Rand say anything to you about why he thought the guy wanted the plane?
6: No. He said he acted fine until I got out to the takeoff line and warmed up the engine. Then he said the guy suddenly pulled this gun out and shoved it in his ribs and told him to get out.
3: Mm-hmm. So he got out.
6: What would you do, Lieutenant?
3: I'd get out. I'll get it, will you, Frank?
6: Yeah. Detective Bureau, Sergeant Kelly speaking. Yes, sir. Yes, we've already got a report on that, sir. Where are you calling from? The courthouse? Yes, sir. Yes, we'll do all we can, sir. Thank you.
3: Now what?
6: The plane just rolled its wheels on the roof of the courthouse. They got a panic on their hands down there.
3: All right, Frank, get out a bulletin to the civil defense people. Alert the fire department, the sheriff's office, all of our cars. Tell them what we've got and to expect anything. I'm going to see if the Air Force can help us. You grab your phone and call the air base on the edge of town. It takes a little doing, but finally you get a colonel who's interested but firm.
7: Look, Lieutenant, I assure you we'd like to help, but what can we do?
3: Well, I thought maybe you could scramble a couple of your planes and, well, sort of head him off, make him go away from the city.
7: I'm afraid our jets can't fly that slow, Lieutenant.
3: Yeah, I see what you mean. Only somebody's got to do something to get this guy down before he kills a lot of people.
7: Has he got a radio in his plane?
3: I don't know. Wait a minute. Hold on a minute, Colonel. Frank, did Rand say anything about a radio in the plane?
6: He didn't mention it, Lieutenant.
3: We don't know, Colonel.
7: Well, I was thinking that if he had a radio and he had it turned on the tower frequency, we could contact him from here. At least talk to him.
3: Well, look, can you try it? If you can get him, maybe we can make him see what he's doing.
7: What's the number and make of his ship?
3: Wait a minute. I got it here in the report somewhere. Oh, yeah, here it is. It's a Cessna single engine, number N4091. Is that what you want?
7: That's it. If you want to wait on the phone, I'll have the tower put out a call right away.
3: Yeah, fine. I'll wait. You sit there waiting for the colonel to come back, and the minutes tick by, and you try to figure out some way to do this thing right, and you can't. If he has a radio, if he has the radio turned on, if, why would he have it on? You listen to the phones, and you hear Frank and the other people in the office taking calls. They're coming in faster now, and they're all about the same thing. An airplane with a fool in it who seems to be trying to kill himself. Trying to kill himself, of course. But you can talk suicides out of it. You've done it more than once. Then the colonel's back on the phone again.
7: No luck, Lieutenant. He either doesn't have a radio or he doesn't have it turned on. We called him on all the frequencies and there was no answer. I'm sorry.
3: Yeah, well, thanks for trying anyway, Colonel. You might keep calling.
7: I'll do that. And if we raise him, where can we reach you?
3: Call the Detective Bureau and ask for me. They can get me in my car if I'm out. And thanks, incidentally, very much.
4: Hillway Airport, Bill Rand speaking.
3: Hello, Mr. Rand. This is Lieutenant McDougal.
4: Oh, yeah, Lieutenant. You got a line on my plane yet?
3: Now, listen, Rand. Did that ship have a radio in it?
4: Yes.
3: Well, good. Was it turned on?
4: Yeah.
3: You sure?
4: Well, sure, I'm sure. I turned it on myself.
3: Well, the airbase tower's been trying to reach the plane. It doesn't answer.
4: It doesn't answer? Oh, wait a minute. I remember. While we were taxiing out to the flight line, I turned it down.
3: Why?
4: Well, I'd already gotten tower clearance.
3: Oh, but if it's on, why can't this character hear it?
4: The engine noise would be too loud.
3: Oh, great. Okay, Mr. Rand, thanks. Frank.
6: Yes, Lieutenant.
3: We can't do anything here but answer phones. Let's take a ride out to the guy's address and see what we can find. Maybe he's got a wife that can tell us something.
6: Such as what?
3: Such as, how do I know such as? But we can't sit around here waiting until he's crashed. At least we might find out why he's doing what he's doing.
6: Okay, Lieutenant.
3: Come on, let's go.
0: Nice looking place.
3: Yeah, I hope someone's home.
5: Yes?
3: Mrs. Regan?
5: Yes?
3: I'm Lieutenant McDougal. This is Sergeant Kelly.
5: Police?
3: We're from the Detective Bureau. Your husband is Charles Regan?
5: Yes, that's right, but...
3: I wonder if we could talk to you for a moment, Mrs. Regan, about your husband.
5: Well, yes, of course, but is something wrong? Is he hurt?
3: No, not yet, Mrs. Regan, but tell me, has he ever flown an airplane?
5: Charles? Why, no. Oh, he sometimes goes out and hangs around the airport out at Hillway, but... Oh, but he's never flown a plane. I don't think he's even been up in one.
3: Well, can you think of any reason why he might want to take a plane?
5: Take a plane?
6: Fly one, Mrs. Regan. You know, take it up into the air.
5: Now, what's this all about? These questions don't make any sense.
3: Well, what's happened doesn't make sense to us either. Your husband went out to the Hillway Airport less than an hour ago, Mrs. Regan, and took an airplane away from the flying instructor, and he flew off in it.
5: Oh, what? He could kill himself.
6: You know any reason why your husband would want to... kill himself, Mrs. Regan?
5: Well, no.
3: Everything all right between the two of you?
5: I resent that, Lieutenant.
3: I'm sorry, ma'am, but sometimes we have to ask questions like that.
5: Of course everything is all right between us, only...
3: Only what?
5: Well, Chuck doesn't like people much. He sort of feels everyone's against him. He's so full of hate. And then this morning...
6: What happened this morning?
5: He was fired. He came home around 10:30 and told me he was fired.
3: Where did he work?
5: At the television station.
3: What kind of work did he do there?
5: Well, he's sort of an idea man. He thinks up scripts and ideas and all. He has a lot of talent.
3: I'm sure he has, ma'am.
5: But somehow they just don't appreciate him. When they fired him this morning, it was the last straw. He was like somebody I didn't know. I'll show them, he said. I'll show them. I hate them. I hate them all.
3: Does he hate you, Mrs. Regan?
5: Oh, no, Lieutenant. No, Chuck loves me. Oh, no, I can't believe it. Of course, my husband was upset, almost sick maybe, but he wouldn't do anything like this.
6: Wouldn't he?
3: Well, look up there.
6: N4091. That's the plane, Lieutenant.
8: Is that your husband, Mrs. Regan?
5: Yes. Yes, I can see him. He's

0: 15 fathoms.
1: And now we continue with 227 minutes of hate, starring Charles McGraw, a tale well calculated to keep you in suspense.
2: Now you have a little more to go on. Not much, but a little. Now you know that Charles Regan is sick with hate. A hate that has given him the nerve to steal an airplane and the courage to fly it. Hate that may destroy him and who knows how many other people. You have to know more about this sick man before you can even begin to help him. And you haven't much time. His gas tank is racing the second hand right toward death. So you tell Mrs. Regan to stay near a phone in case you need her. And your next stop is the television station where Regan was employed up until this morning. The picture becomes a little more clear as you talk with the station manager, Carl Van Alden.
3: He must be crazy. He's got to be.
2: Why did you fire him, Mr. Alden?
3: I didn't fire him. I let him go.
2: Why?
3: Well, don't you try to implicate me in this insanity.
2: But why did you let him go?
3: He couldn't cut the mustard.
2: Well, I understand from his wife that he had a lot of talent.
3: Well, I'm the judge of talent around here. And in my book, if I ran this station on the judgment of housewives, I wouldn't be in business very long.
2: Has Regan been back around here yet?
3: Back here? You said he was up in the air.
2: Well, that's exactly what I mean. Back around here in that plane.
3: Why should he come back here?
2: Well, I've got the impression that Regan's awfully sore at someone. And my hunch is that that someone is you.
3: A man has the right to run his business as he sees fit.
2: Oh, of course, Mr. Van Alden. And a man has a right to get mad about the way you run your business. Now, if the man is mad enough to go out and steal a plane, he can't...
3: Crazy enough, you mean?
2: Perhaps. If a man is that mad, I got a funny feeling he wouldn't stop there.
3: What are you driving at?
2: I have a feeling that a man that full of hate would... Well, he would go for the man who hurt him.
3: Hurt?
2: Yeah, hurt. Like the guy who fired him. If I were that mad, I might even fly my airplane into the building where he worked.
3: Nonsense.
2: Well, maybe. But if I were you, I'd start thinking about evacuating this place.
3: Evacuate? Evacuate the building? Why, that's absurd.
2: Not if someone's thinking about flying an airplane down your throat.
3: Lieutenant McDougal, you're a policeman. Naturally, you think of things from your point of view. But think of mine for a minute.
2: I thought I was.
3: Oh, I don't mean my personal safety. I have a public trust. I must stay on the air. And then, well, think of the miserable publicity the station would get if all of a sudden, in the middle of a broadcasting day, I shut down and ordered everyone to leave the building. Why, it could be embarrassing.
2: It could be pretty embarrassing, Mr. Van Alda, if you didn't order your people out and your former employee flew his airplane right through your roof and killed them all.
3: He wouldn't dare.
2: He might.
3: Well, I won't do it, Lieutenant. I will not be intimidated by a crazy man. Besides, I don't think he has the nerve.

0: Okay, at least it might have.
1: Good Lord.
2: You got an antenna on the top of this building, Mr. Van Alden?
1: Yes, of course. Two of them, as a matter of fact.
2: Well, I think your friend just flew between them. He flies pretty good for a guy that doesn't know how to fly.
1: But he can't do that. He might hit them.
2: He might even want to, if he's as sore at you as I think he is.
1: Well, you've got to do something.
2: Yeah, I know. In fact, I heard that somewhere else today, and you know what, Mr. Van Alden?
1: What?
2: I'm beginning to get a little tired of it. Yeah, you're getting a little tired of it, and very tired of Van Alder. You can almost begin to feel sorry for Regan. But then he makes another pass in 2 hours, and you forget about being sorry for him. Matter of fact, you start thinking about getting out of there. Then Van Alder's secretary buzzes him and says there's a phone call for you, and you pick up the phone, and the colonel of the Air Force.
3: I'm glad I found you, Lieutenant. We made contact with the plane.
2: You have?
3: Yes, we got on the radio. He answered our call, and we've got him on the tower frequency.
2: Look, that's great. Now, just keep him occupied. Keep him talking. Say anything to keep him from thinking up new stunts in that thing. Can you do that?
3: We can try, Lieutenant.
2: I'll be there as fast as I can make it.
4: Air Force 306, you're clear for straight-in approach. Traffic, 3F86 outbound. 1T33 on final. Over.
5: Roger, clear for straight-in approach. Air Force 306.
6: Hello, Lieutenant. I'm glad you got here so fast.
2: You still got him, Colonel?
6: Yeah, we've been talking to him. He's not too receptive.
2: How'd you get him to turn up his radio?
6: Must have been a fluke. Evidently, he made a fairly steep dive on something, and when he pulled up, his knee hit the volume knob. First thing we knew, he answered one of our calls.
2: Well, look, I want to talk to him. Can you get him for me?
6: Sure. Try the Cessna again, will you, Sergeant?
7: Yes, sir.
4: Hello, Cessna. 4091. This is Air Force Tower calling. Calling Cessna 4091. Come in, please, Cessna. Over.
8: Hello, Air Force. This is me. What's on your mind now?
2: Let me have that mic. Hello. Regan. Can you hear me, Regan?
8: Yeah, sure I can hear you. Who are you?
2: I'm Lieutenant McDougal of the Detective Bureau. Now listen, Regan. I want you to fly that plane away from the city.
8: Sorry, Lieutenant. I'm kind of getting to like it up here over the city, and I'm going to stay here.
2: Look, Regan, you've got to think of the people who are going to get killed if you crash that thing into a building.
8: I've been thinking of them, Lieutenant. And I'm sorry for them, but I got something to do that's more important.
2: Listen to me, Regan. Go ahead. Kill yourself if that's what you want to do. But don't kill a lot of innocent people while you're doing it.
8: Lieutenant, you're wasting your time. I'm getting so I can aim this plane pretty well. As soon as I get tired of flying around the city, I'm going to fly it right into those towers on top of the television station. I've been pretty close a couple of times. And when I get ready, I won't be close. I'll be right on target.
2: Regan, you're acting like a kid who lost his lollipop. So you got fired. A lot of people get fired. A lot of people get fired and don't deserve it. But they don't go out and try to kill everybody. If you say you can aim that plane pretty well, okay. Okay, aim it towards the Air Force base on the edge of town. You ought to be able to find it. We'll get the crash trucks out, and we'll do everything we can to...
8: Save it, Lieutenant, save it. If you want to use those crash trucks, send them over to the television station. I'll give them a show they won't forget for a long time. Now, knock it off. You bore me.
2: Regan. Listen, Regan. Answer me.
4: 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I can hear the carrier hum.
2: Yeah. Frank.
7: Yeah, Lieutenant.
2: Get on the phone and tell the boys to start evacuating the television station immediately.
7: Right.
2: And ask Radio Central to get a car to Mrs. Regan's house and bring her out here. Tell them to hurry. Maybe she can talk some sense into him. You light a cigarette and stand in the control tower listening to the babble of voices from the sky. And you try to think what you've left undone. The clock says 2:14. 2 hours and 29 minutes since that phone call that started this nightmare. And you're no better off now than you were then. You suddenly think of Rand's report and the words gas aboard, approximately 3 hours. They'd only run out of gas in the country somewhere, but you know he won't. You know he means what he said about flying down into the towers. And you begin to get scared. Clock moves around to 2:45. You've called Regan regularly, and he's answered twice. And his answers haven't helped. And then at last, Mrs. Regan arrives.

0: Bennett, have you talked to him?
1: Yes, Mrs. Regan, but he won't listen to me. Maybe he'll listen to you.
0: What can I tell him?
1: You can tell him you love him. You can tell him whatever a woman tells the man she's in love with that'll make him listen.
0: Oh.
1: There's very little time left. You're the last chance we have.
2: Mrs. Regan, before you talk to him, I think you ought to know something.
0: Yes.
2: We've offered to help him land the plane here. We can do that. We've done it in bad weather with people who've had very little experience.
0: But Chuck's never flown before.
2: I know, Mrs. Regan, but the main thing is to get him to come over here and make his try where we can help him. I want you to understand that we can help him if he'll let us.
0: Yes, yes, thank you.
1: We're going to call him now, Mrs. Regan. And if he doesn't answer me, I'll give you the mic. You can call him, okay?
0: Yes, yes, yes, all right.
1: All right. Hello, Regan. Regan, this is Tower calling you, Regan. Can you hear me? Regan, your wife is here and wants to talk to you. You tried, Mrs. Regan.
0: Maybe he's not even up there anymore. Maybe.
1: But all we can do is try, Mrs. Regan. Now, please.
0: Like this?
1: Yes, yes, that's right. Just talk into the mic and ask him to answer you.
0: Yes. Chuck, please. If you hear me, please answer me.
3: I hear you, Lil. But I won't listen, honey. Just go away, please, and let me work this out my own way.
0: Chuck, they can help you land your plane if you let them. Chuck. Please, please, darling, do what they tell you.
3: Lil, baby, I'm sorry. I told you how I felt about the job. I told you what they were trying to do to me.
0: Darling, they weren't doing anything personal to you. Maybe they didn't understand you, but...
3: They talk, but they never come through. Well, I'm going to come through for them, Lil. I'm going to put this thing right down their throats. I'll give him something to remember Charlie Regan for.
1: He's getting hysterical, Mrs. Regan. Make him mad or something. Say something to get him back.
0: Chuck. Chuck, please. You can work somewhere else. You can get another job. You've got talent. And you're young. And I love you. I love you.
3: Lil? Listen, baby, I don't want to hurt you. I never wanted to do anything to hurt you. But, I got to do this now, don't you see? I can't quit this time.
0: You won't be quitting. You'll be winning, Chuck. Don't you see, darling? You'll be winning.
3: Oh, baby, I don't want to hurt you.
0: Bring the plane over here, Chuck. Please let them help you. Please.
3: But I don't know whether I could do it. I don't know whether I could get the thing down even if I could find the field.
0: You can try, Chuck. You can try.
3: Okay, I'll try it. And honey.
0: Yes. Yes, darling.
3: I'm not mad anymore. I'm just scared. And if I don't make it, please know I didn't want to hurt you. I never wanted to hurt you.
0: I know. I don't think you ever wanted to hurt anybody.
1: We better try to get him over here. He hasn't got much gas left.
2: Right. Take over, Sergeant. Talk him down.
4: Yes, sir.
2: Hello, Regan. Can you read me? Can you hear me all right? Okay. Now, I want you to do just as I tell you. First, climb slowly up to 3,000 feet. Can you do that?
3: Yeah, I think so. The thing says 1,500 now. Is that the right one?
2: It should be. Watch it as you climb and see if it goes up.
3: Yeah, I've been watching it. It goes up and down when I do.
2: Okay, that's the one. Now, can you see the field from where you are? Look around carefully and see if you can see a big spread-out field with several runways. Long concrete strips.
3: Yeah, I can see it. You're pretty far away, but I think you're what I see.
2: Okay, now keep climbing and steer towards us. Just take it easy, and I'll tell you what to do. Now, I want you to get used to some of the things you're going to have to do when you start letting down for your landing. First, there's a small lever or a wheel.
1: You watch in complete fascination as the sergeant speaks.
2: You find it?
1: Calmly, quietly, almost hypnotically.
3: It's a lever.
1: He makes it sound easy, almost like driving a car, and you begin to have hope. You actually begin to dare to hope that you'll work this thing out, get this kid down out of trouble.
2: Can you see what you're flying over?
1: You look at the clock, and it's 3:07.
3: Yeah, it's sort of scattered houses and what looks like a dry riverbed.
2: Fine. You're about halfway here. Now, when I tell you, I want you to slow down and pull that lever down. I'll tell you when, but think about it so you can do it.
3: Hey, the engine's sputtering. I think it's quitting.
2: Listen to me, Regan. If it quits, keep the nose down and don't slow down under 80.
3: It's quit. It's all finished.
2: Head for the river bottom. Keep the speed at 80 and head for the river bottom. If you can get there, slow down by easing back on the wheel and let her lose speed when you're right on the sand.
3: I can't do it. I don't think I can do it.
0: Chuck, please try. Please. I love you.
1: What's his chances, Sarge?
2: He could make it. He could make it if he remembers to kill his speed. I don't know.
1: Don't worry, he'll make it, Mrs. Regan. I'm sure he'll make it. You say the words, but you don't feel them. You wish you could believe them, but
4: who's kidding?
1: A guy in an airplane crash landing in a riverbed. You know there's not much chance. And you stand there waiting. And time keeps running, but for you and Mrs. Regan, it's run out. And then the colonel picks up a phone that suddenly rings and he's excited. And he hands the phone to you and you listen to a voice on the other end.
5: He came right down over to my house and banged down on the alfalfa. I thought he was going to take the roof off.
1: How about the pilot? Is he hurt?
5: I don't figure he is. Won't get out of the plane, but he don't seem to be hurt. Just sits there staring out the window. Plane ain't hurt much neither, as far as I can see. It just come down and skidded around a little and stopped. He must be a right good pilot to bring that thing down like that. Real good.
4: Yeah. Hey, even better than you know. We'll be right out to get him, and thanks for calling.
1: Well, you hang up the phone and reach for a cigarette. And you take the first real breath you've had since 11:44 that morning. 3 hours and 47 minutes of fear and terror for hundreds of helpless people because some guy let his hate get away from him. 227 minutes of hate. And you look at Mrs. Regan and you remember the way she sounded when she talked to her husband. Somehow you feel that it'll work out okay for Chuck Regan. Now that he's got rid of his hate,

And now, tonight's presentation of radio's outstanding theater of thrills, Suspense. Tonight, we bring you a transcribed story of a day in the life of a woman who awaits an execution. We call it The Murderess. So now, starring Kathy Lewis, here is tonight's suspense play, The Murderess. She awoke earlier that morning, earlier than she had thought she would. Purposely, she had gone to bed later the night before, read later. Then, to ensure the blessed passage of unconscious time, taken something to make her sleep, something to keep her from the slow morning hours. The bedside clock showed 8 a.m., but she knew it sometimes ran slow, and so she picked up the phone.

0: At the tone, the time will be 8:06 and 30 seconds.
1: Automatically, she adjusted the clock and noted the ashtray overflowing with half-smoked cigarette stubs. 11 hours and 53 and a half minutes. Cheat the seconds and say 11 hours and 53 minutes exactly. It would be finished then. And she thought, calmly, as she had promised herself she would think today.
2: I know I can't help thinking about it. It's silly to try and push it away. But I've got to occupy myself with every minute, every second. Then the time will pass. There's lots of things to do. And I'm lucky. I didn't think I'd be able to sleep at all. And I did get 5 hours. I'm lucky.
1: She got out of bed, and knowing the morning paper would be lying outside her door, she perversely delayed the moment when she would bring it in, instead going to the kitchen and turning on the flame under the kettle. It was at that moment of brushing teeth, washing face, that she saw, for the first time that day, the face in the mirror, her own. And she was drawn to it, leaning close over the sink, examining, searching, seeing in an instant of bright objectivity another face, a stranger.
2: Murder. Murderess. You. You, not me, but you. Your lips are chapped. It's always this time of year they get that way. You're a murderess. You killed someone. You killed him. I saw you.
1: And when the face stared back unmoved, she was afraid and reached up to touch the face, to feel it and know she was herself and not the thing in the mirror. It was 8:30 when she sat at the kitchen table to drink her tea and open the morning's newspaper.
3: Bailey execution tonight.
4: March 27th, Margaret Bailey, convicted slayer of her husband John Bailey, is scheduled to die in the electric chair tonight at 8 o'clock. After a lengthy trial and fruitless appeals, the attractive widow is still, according to her attorney, H. Hillman Adams, maintaining her innocence. No official word has been received from the governor's office, but it's felt unlikely that a last-minute reprieve will be forthcoming. Mrs. Bailey, who shot and killed her husband 4 months ago, is reported to have spent last night in prayer.
2: That's not a good thing to do. I mustn't read anymore. When I go out, I won't look at the headlines on the newsstands. I won't listen to the news broadcast. Not today. That was very silly to read that. Oh, I wonder if I'd be praying. I wonder what she feels. Oh. Who is it?
5: Laura, ma'am. Morning, honey.
2: Laura. Laura. Oh, I forgot. You know I forgot you were coming today.
5: Honey, if I had a nickel for every time I forgot. My auntie used to say to me, Laura, if you don't have your head screwed on tight, you'd forget it and leave it somewhere sure as the angel.
2: I've got some coffee on.
5: Oh, that would be fine. I never did get a decent cup of coffee this morning. Oh, everything was late. Bus was late. One of those devil-in-the-air mornings, I guess.
2: Cream and sugar?
5: Oh, no, ma'am. I'm on my diet again.
2: Here.
5: Oh, thank you. It's a truly shame. Poor woman. Pretty thing. At our ladies' meeting the other night, we were talking about her. Most of us don't think that she done it. Oh, ain't it awful, Miss Marion, when you think there's a life that's going to be no more in a few hours.
2: Laura,
5: she spent last night in prayer. Bless her heart. You know, Miss Marion, I guess I'm a silly, thoughtful woman, but I look at that face, and I say, Laura, that Mrs. Bailey, she's no murderer. Just from her face, I say that.
2: I don't think the court agrees with you, Laura.
5: Court? Somebody had to pay, and they picked her. Because if you ask me, with these elections coming up and everything, they had to find her guilty.
2: That's silly.
5: Oh, no, ma'am. I don't think it purely is. From what I read, there's lots of chances for another woman to have done it. The other woman.
2: You sound just like one of those scandal magazines, Laura. Laura.
5: Well, if you ask me right now, someone is sitting laughing to herself right this minute. And she knows what she's done. And the good Lord will take care of her, all right. You see.
2: You'd better start vacuuming as soon as you've finished your coffee, Laura. I'm going to get dressed.
1: She knew it had been a mistake to sit down with Laura. She'd wanted to make small talk, the friendly, non-important things that passed the time, or listening to Laura's pseudo-intellectual philosophies, which the cleaning woman so proudly expounded, and yet showing under the surface almost profound wisdom. She might even have talked to Laura about herself, of unhappiness, fear, relieving the pressing weight without disclosing the secret. But now, Laura was alien. Laura suspected something that she knew. It was 10 o'clock, and there were 10 more hours until 8.
2: I'll get it, Laura. Hello.
6: Hello, dear.
2: Hello, Mother.
6: How are you?
2: Fine.
6: Can I wake you up?
2: No, I've been up since 8.
6: Oh, is Laura there?
2: Yes. Do you want to talk to her?
6: No. Just tell her I'm expecting her on Monday. I wasn't sure whether it would be Monday or Tuesday, but I decided Monday.
2: All right.
6: Are you all right, dear?
2: Yes, I'm fine.
6: You got one of those headaches again? I wish you'd go to the doctor about it. It worried me so much.
2: I'm fine, Mother. I haven't got a headache.
6: Oh, I'm glad. Would you like to come over for dinner tonight? I thought I'd...
2: No, thanks. Thanks, Mother. I've got a date.
6: Oh?
2: It's nobody you know, Mother.
6: Well, that's all right, dear. I thought you might like to watch TV. There's a very good show at 8 o'clock. Jackie...
2: I'm sorry, Mother.
6: Maybe you could bring a date for dinner. And we could watch the show at 8, and then you could go on to wherever you're going.
2: I told you, Mother, I can't. Look, I've got to go now. I'll talk to you soon. Tomorrow.
6: All right, dear. Goodbye.
5: Miss Barrington, can you help me? I want to move the cabinet, ma'am. It hasn't been cleaned behind there since Noah.
2: Oh, all right.
5: You just take the corner, honey.
2: All right.
5: Don't strain yourself. Right. Just kind of lean. I'll do the pushing. Now. Just a whisker more. There. Ooh, my, honey. If you've been missing any bills and things, that's where they are. Ooh-wee. I declare.
2: I'll take them, Laura.
5: Well, here you are. Oh, what a nice-looking gentleman.
2: Give it to me. It's a picture of him. I thought I'd lost it. I thought it was lost. She saw it. His picture was in the papers. She'll remember. She'll think about it, and she'll remember. It's a picture of a cousin of mine. I never liked him. He was a black sheep, if you know what I mean. It caused a lot of trouble, Laura. I'd almost forgotten all about him. I'm sorry I was rude. It just brought back very unpleasant memories.
5: Oh, why, sure. That's all right. I understand. I had an uncle like that once. Oh, he was a devil. Funny thing, though. That cousin of yours sure reminds me of somebody. Somebody I've seen or know. Now, who could that be?

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1: Hello, this is Marvin Miller. We'll return to our program in a moment, but first, here's something to think about. The United States of America is young among the nations of the world, but it has proven the value of its way of life. Perhaps the most important words in our national heritage are the first three words of the Constitution. We, the people. The people are in power, not an individual or a party or a group of individuals, but the people as a whole. The communists have corrupted this word people, just as they have made the words peace and freedom and liberty seem meaningless. Ask the citizen in one of the communist people's republics just how much he has to say about how his government is run. With us, the word means exactly what it says. It means everybody, no exceptions. And as citizens, we recognize our two responsibilities. First, to know what our rights are. And second, to defend those rights.
0: And now we bring back to our Hollywood soundstage, Miss Kathy Lewis, starring in tonight's production, The Murderess, a tale well calculated to keep you in suspense.

0: had listened to the sounds of Laura vacuuming, kitchen harmonies, clinking of china ring of silver. She had bathed and dressed automatically, slowly, always listening, waiting for a pause in Laura's cleaning ritual, a pause that might indicate that she had remembered, whose face it was in the photograph.
1: If she does remember, and she comes to me, what will I say? Do.
0: And fastening the pearl necklace, hands momentarily frozen behind her neck, the sounds in the kitchen had stopped. The clasp of the necklace was secure, but all of the plans so carefully made to ease the passage of this terrible day were gone. She knew she could never recapture them. She thought,
1: but after tonight, it will be better. And tomorrow, and next week, and next month, better. It's only the waiting for tonight. That's all. What about Laura? Photograph. Supposing she did remember him from the newspaper pictures. Supposing she knows and doesn't say anything to me. Waits until I go out, then calls the police.
2: Be careful now, honey. It's slick over there.
3: Laura, I'm going out for a while to get my hair washed. If anyone calls, tell them I'll be home by 2 or 2:30.
2: Yes, ma'am.
3: There's some cold cuts if you want them for lunch.
2: Oh, I'll be fine. Just a cup of soup, that's all.
0: She put on her hat and coat and left the apartment, closing the door with unnecessary force. At the elevator door, she stopped and waited for a few moments.
1: It's silly. She doesn't know anything, suspect anything. Besides, she didn't have a chance to look at the picture for more than a second or two. Who'd believe her? Lots of people resemble other people. Unless the police do suspect somebody else and they know it wasn't his wife. But if the newspaper stories were just a trick trying to make me think that she was going to die tonight, knowing she's innocent...
4: Yes, I know. Yes.
2: Yes. Well, I saw with my own eyes. Yes. Well, I'm just telling you what I know. That's right.
3: Laura.
2: Oh, Miss Marion, I didn't hear you.
3: Who are you talking to, Laura?
2: My sister Mary. No, baby, it's Miss Marion. I'll talk to you later. Yes. Goodbye. Oh, you sure did scare the lights out of me, honey.
3: I'm sorry. I forgot something.
0: And with the lie fresh on her lips, she went into the bedroom, sat on the bed, suddenly feeling pale and cold. It was 12:15 on the bedroom clock. She had called the hairdresser and canceled the appointment. She knew that she couldn't leave the apartment. Not at least until after Laura had gone. And that wouldn't be until 4:30. Laura had been calling the police. She was convinced of that.
1: But I don't think they believed her. Still, they might begin to wonder. They might investigate.
0: She was lying on the bed, arms folded behind her head, aware that her shoes were still on, sharp heels endangering the lacy counterpane, but not caring. Hearing the sounds of Laura's humming and an occasional groan as she stooped to her work.
1: Even if they did come, they'd never find the picture. They couldn't prove anything. I'd deny it. But what would I have to deny? Oh, I mustn't do that. Then they would suspect. Oh, I wish I could sleep. This isn't the way it was supposed to be today. I think I'll make some coffee. Hello?
5: Alice?
1: No. What number do you want?
5: Batting 35769.
1: You have the right number, but there's no one living here by that name.
5: I'm sorry.
2: You all right, honey?
1: Yes.
2: Well, you want me to make you a bite of something to eat?
1: I'm just going to make some coffee.
2: Well, maybe you'd feel more chipper if you... You want me to answer?
1: I will. Hello?
5: Alice? Oh, I'm sorry. I guess it's still the wrong number.
2: Honey, you're real pale. Why don't you take off your shoes and take a lie down?
1: Somebody trying to frighten me. That's the second time he called.
2: Now, you take yourself a nap. That'll fix you.
1: No, I don't want to.
2: Oh, but, honey, you're all wrought up. You got something troubling you, Miss Marion? Won't tell me.
1: Why do you say that? There's nothing wrong with me.
2: Was it seeing that cousin of yours, the one in the picture? Now, you can tell Laura. It was an old gentleman friend, not your cousin, wasn't it? And seeing him upset you, didn't it? I could tell. Oh, well, I'll make you a cup of coffee. Now, you lay down for a spell, and when I come back, you can talk it all out, honey. Make you feel better.
1: You better get back to your work, Laura. I'm going out now.
2: Honey, I'm worried about you. I wish you wouldn't go.
0: She didn't turn around, didn't answer the maid, pausing only for an instant to take up her pocketbook and coat. Then she left the house. For an hour, she walked in the city, aimless, not thinking, not seeing. And it wasn't until she noticed a cruising patrol car that things drew back into focus.
1: Perhaps they're looking for me. They found out. They know. I should have done something. What? Killed her? Killed Laura? Oh, you're crazy. Crazy thinking things like that. It's 3 o'clock. 3, 4, 5, 6, 7, 8. 5 hours. I'll go to a movie. They wouldn't find me in there. They wouldn't think of looking there. It'll pass the time.
0: She went into the first movie theater she saw, not looking at the marquee. Paid her admission, almost ran inside, then sank into the worn, shiny seat and leaned back in semi-darkness and watched the flickering light on the screen before her without seeing or caring about its content. It was 5 o'clock when the second feature began playing. For 10 minutes she watched, now seeing and hearing, because the fantasy had momentarily taken her out of herself.
6: Not 7, you jerk, 8. Look, I got 34 apples, right?
7: Right.
6: You take 30 from me, right?
7: Right.
6: But you're a good guy.
7: You hear that, Max? He says I'm a good guy.
6: You give me back 3. Yeah, I got 7 now.
7: You got 8. 4 and 4 is 8.
6: Oh, you ain't got no brains. It's arithmetic. 7.
7: 8.
6: 7.
7: 1. 2. 3. 4. 5. 6. 7. 8. 8. 8. 8.
6: Okay, okay, 8. 8. 8. He said 8. You heard him?
7: I heard him. 8 it is.
6: Is he dead? Did you kill him?
7: You think I want to go to the chair?
0: She went out and didn't notice the side glances as she half ran down the street, her sobs catching in her throat, tears streaking her cheeks.
1: I killed him. He was bad. He should have been killed. But they wouldn't understand. I wish it was tomorrow. Tomorrow. I wish I was asleep. But I wouldn't wake up. No. Then I'd be dead. She'll be dead. At 8 o'clock. She'll be...
8: Or, excuse me.
1: I'm sorry. I'm sorry, officer.
8: You all right, ma'am?
1: Yes. Yes, I'm all right.
8: You sick?
1: Why? I don't look sick, do I? I'm fine.
8: You don't want to go wandering out on the street like that. You could get hurt.
1: Yes, I'm sorry. I'm late. Excuse me.
8: Sure. The patrolman looked after her, puzzled, caught the eye of a bystander, shrugged, exchanged an understanding grin, and continued his beat. It was 6 o'clock when she turned into a quiet cocktail lounge on a side street, needing the drink now to forget, to blot out the last 2 hours of waiting. She couldn't go home. She knew they'd be waiting for her there. Not be seen again on the street until it was dark, until after 8 o'clock. And she sat in a shadowed booth, drinking slowly, then faster and faster, hoping for the dulling of sensibilities.
1: I'm not drunk. And I want to be.
9: Well, hello. Alone?
1: Alone? Yes.
9: Can I, buy you a drink?
1: A drink?
9: Oh, it's kind of lonesome sitting here, isn't it? Oh, waitress.
0: She drank with him, and he was faceless, nobody. She didn't even care that he sat close to her in the booth, urging her.
9: How about another drink, honey?
0: Slyly, insinuatingly. He said things that she didn't hear. It passed the time.
1: What's the time?
9: Oh, it's early.
1: No. What time is it?
9: You got a date? Break it.
1: I think I'm drunk now.
9: That's okay. Who is it? We're having fun, are we?
1: What's the time?
9: Well, it's 7. What do you care? Hey, how would
1: I've
9: you like
1: to... I've got to go now. Goodbye.
9: What are you giving me?
1: I killed somebody, and I've got to go.
9: You're not feeling any pain, honey. Come on, let's have one for the road.
1: Goodbye.
0: Outside, it was dusk. She stood swaying for a moment, and the sidewalk tipped under her. She walked slowly, carefully.
1: In an hour, she'll be dead. In an hour.

0: She won't have to feel anymore. And I'll have to go on like this. Like today. Every day.
1: She stopped on the corner.

0: lady?
1: No. I don't think so. Is there a police station anywhere near here?
0: Not five blocks down and on your right.
1: Thank you.
2: It was 7:15 when she went into the police station and said to the sergeant,
1: I want to give myself up. I killed John Bailey.

And now, tonight's presentation of radio's outstanding theater of thrills, Suspense. Tonight, we bring you a story of Christmas shopping and a present that went astray. We call it A Present for Benny. So now, starring Jack Crucian, here is tonight's suspense play, A Present for Benny.

0: honey lamb. They got a gorgeous ermine on sale at Halgrim's. Just gorgeous. Look.
1: Later, later. Give me the rest of the mail. Mm. And not the bills.
0: Sure, baby doll. Oh, honey pot, it's gorgeous. Mm-hmm. Like the stuff you got in that big job last month.
1: I got a...
0: Something wrong, lover?
2: Shut up.
3: Are you calling me, boss?
2: Who called you? You want to get thrown out the window?
0: He's all upset, Swifty, on account of a letter.
2: Sure, I'm upset. You listen to this. Dear Ricky, I'm sending you this letter like kind of a Xmas greeting. I got a holiday feeling in me, so I'm going to give you the news straight. Me and my boys is the ones who hijacked that load of furs from you last month. Because you were a dirty, no-good fink, I'm stating to you that there ain't no room for the two of us in this town. So me and the boys is moving you out. You were a big chiseler, and if you don't drop dead when you read this, me and the boys will pump you full of lead next time we see you. Yours truly, and a Merry Xmas, Machine Gun Benny.
4: He's a dirty rat.
0: Baby, honey, you could give it to me for Christmas. It's only 2 G's, and it's just gorgeous.
2: Look, will you shut your trap? I got enough trouble.
4: Boss, what are you going to do?
2: What do you think? What do you think? Go call the boys.
4: Sure.
2: No. Wait a minute. We got to do this careful. We don't want no open war, you know what I mean?
4: Yeah, I know what you mean, boss.
2: Just a couple of us. See, 2 good heads, and you and me. Yeah, that's the best.
4: Yeah, sure, that's the best.
2: Uh-huh. Artie the grunt. Yeah, Artie. And No-Nose Fibush, that's it, just him.
4: Artie the grunt and No-Nose Fibush. Okay, Rick.
2: That small time thing. Sure, there's room for only one of us, and he's going to find out which one it is.
0: You tell him, honey lamb.
2: Didn't I tell you to make me a drink?
0: No.
2: You calling me a liar?
0: Honey lamb, I ain't calling you a liar. You never told me to make you a drink, did he, Swifty?
2: I told you to make me a drink a minute ago.
0: I got ears. You never
2: told me... I'm telling you again, go make me a drink.
0: Okay. Big thing. They're giving orders like a general or something.
2: Hey, don't get so smart! Dumb dame. Okay, Swifty. You get the boys over here. We gotta have us a conference.

0: All right, now, the way I see it, it's Machine Gun Benny or me, see? And it's gonna be me.
1: Yeah, right.
2: Yeah, sure,
0: Boss. He wants trouble. He found the right party.
1: You want we should go over and rub him out, boss?
0: What's the matter with you, no-nose? He may be stupid, but he ain't dumb. Yeah, that's what he figures. We'll go gunning on him. That's what he figures, see?
1: Yeah.
0: So we ain't gonna. We're gonna play it smart. Artie.
1: Hmm?
0: You got any ideas?
3: I do.
0: No nose?
1: Well, cheap, boss, you don't want to use no choppers. Gee, how about a good old ride?
0: Dope. How you gonna get at him for a ride? What a dope.
4: Honey, love.
0: What? Look, don't bother me,
4: will you? I got just the present I'm gonna buy you.
0: Good. That's good. Now shut up.
2: Boss, I got a thought. Maybe we could send this bum a bomb, maybe, huh?
0: You can't send no bomb through the mail. You know that. It's against the law. Ain't you guys got any... Whoa. Wait a minute.
2: Yeah?
0: I got something.
2: What, boss?
0: How's about we could send him a little present, huh?
1: What do you want you should send him a present for?
0: A Xmas present. See, all wrapped up with paper and ribbon and everything. Nice box about this big and this wide. And when he opens it, boom.
2: But, boss, you just said we couldn't
0: send him... Not through the mail. From the store. From... Hey, Mill. Mill, what's the name of that store you always buy in at?
4: Halgrim. Oh. Hey, you're going to buy me that iron?
0: Go make me a drink. Make for the boys, too.
4: Oh, gee whiz. Okay.
0: Halgrim's, yeah, that's a place. Real high class.
1: Yeah, I like that. I like that. Merry Christmas, Benny. Boom.
0: Yeah.
2: Boss, you figure he'll fall for this, you figure?
0: Sure he would. We get the store to deliver it. How's he going to suspect?
1: Well, how are we going to get him to deliver it, boss?
0: We don't worry about now. It gets delivered. Artie.
3: Mm-hmm.
0: You got to make us for a bomb.
3: Sure.
0: The old-fashioned kind. You know, a lot of broken glass and nails.
3: Sure.
0: What'd he say?
2: Yeah, he says he can make it.
0: Oh, okay. Now, you take care of that, and I want it day after tomorrow.
3: All right.
0: And you make it a ticker, see, but don't set nothing until we're ready.
3: Yeah.
2: Rick, I got to hand it to you. You're a genius.
0: Yeah.
2: You are a genius. Boys, ain't he a genius?
3: Yeah, genius.
1: He's got the Christmas spirit, too. It's better to give than to receive.
0: Okay, now shut up. We got to figure out a plan for the store to deliver it.
1: Yeah, we got to figure.

0: Honey Lamb, ain't you coming to bed?
1: No, I ain't coming to bed.
0: But it's 2 a.m. I'm tired.
1: Go make some coffee.
0: Honey.
1: Sandwiches, too. I'm hungry.
0: Why don't you finish thinking tomorrow so I can get some sleep?
1: Don't you never think about nothing else but sleeping?
0: Sure. I've been thinking all day about that ermine and Halgrim's I was telling you of.
1: Baby, oh, baby. I love you, baby. I
0: love you. I love you, too, honey lamb. So why don't
1: we just snap out of it, boys. All right, come on, wake up, swiftly. Hey, wake up. Fellas, I got it.
2: What?
1: Mill is going to get an ermine from Halgrim's.
0: Oh, baby doll. Oh, lover.
3: Will you get your claws off of me and make some coffee?
1: Now, listen, boys. Here's how we do it.

0: gorgeous, honey. Oh, just simply gorgeous.
1: Feel the pelt, sir. Notice the sheen.
2: I felt that. I seen it. Two G's is too much. I'll give you 1,500.
1: Oh, I'm sorry, sir. It's been marked down from 32. We positively cannot sell it for under 2,000. Now, we have a nice mink for 1,500.
0: Oh, Ricky, honey, don't be chintzy. It's Christmas.
2: Will you shut your mouth and go buy your old lady something? I'll see you at the house.
0: Ain't you gonna buy it? It's so gorgeous.
2: For 1,500, I'll buy it. For two, I ain't interested. Now beat it.
0: Oh, gee. Okay. But don't go buying me no lousy mink. You know it gives me the hives.
2: And she'll live a doll. Okay, wrap it up.
1: You'll take the ermine, sir?
2: Sure I'm taking. I want to surprise her. Here. One. Two G's.
1: Oh, yes, sir. Thank you, sir. Would you like it wrapped as a gift for the lady?
2: Yeah, I want it in a box with lots of ribbon and Xmas junk all over, you know. And I want you should give me another box the same size, see? Ribbons and everything. It's going to be kind of a Xmas joke on a pal. You get what I mean? Empty box, you know. Oh, and give me a couple of cards to write on.
1: Yes, sir. Will you have them sent?
2: No, I'll take them both with me.
1: Well, it'll just take a few minutes, sir.
2: So I'll wait. Hey, Artie, when you got the timer set for it to go off? What'd he say?
3: He says he's got it set for 23 hours. It'll go off at 4 o'clock tomorrow afternoon.
2: Yeah, what happens if he opens it before? What'd he say?
3: He says it'll go off anyway.
2: Oh, that's good. Nice work, Artie, nice work. Hey, I bet you he opens it. Don't worry, I bet he ain't got no patience. For instance, he gets a big tree beginning of December. All the trimmings, his pals around him, a couple of cases of old stag. Christmas presents mean something to a guy like that.
3: It is going to this year, that is for sure.
2: Okay, yeah, yeah. All right, now you carry it, Swifty, and I'll take the ermine home.
4: All right, sure, boss.
2: Yeah, I got it. Now you know what you got to do.
3: I am to take the bomb back to the store. There, I'm to find a guy what sold you the ermine.
2: Yeah, to Mr. Minchie.
3: Minchie.
2: Yeah.
3: Then I give him the bomb and I tell him that he's to send it on to Benny.
2: And you tell him it's the gag that I was talking about and you give him a C-note for doing you the favor, right?
3: I got it.
2: Okay. Artie, when you get through cleaning up, come over to my place. We'll play some poker tonight, okay?
5: Yeah. Yeah.
2: See you, Artie. he's a good boy, that Artie. You know, I'm going to get him one of them new 45s for Xmas.
3: Hey, that'd be nice, boss. He sure likes them. Me, I like a 38 better. It don't make as big a hole, but it don't weigh you down so much. You know what I mean?
2: Yeah, I know what you mean. Here, will you hold my box a minute? I want to get a cigarette.
3: All right. Sure, boss.
4: Boss, look out! It's Benny! Get out!

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0: Boss, that was close.
1: Oh, that's no good, dirty no good.
0: Benny, he was not kidding about his kitten.
1: And me, I wasn't kidding about getting him. I wait 5 minutes, and you take the bomb down the store like I said.
0: Boss? Which one of you got? You got the bomb or Mills Ehrman?
1: How should I know? You were holding him when we hit the dirt. I just picked one up, we come back in here.
0: They sure do look alike.
1: Listen, you stupid dope. You got to mixed up the packages.
0: But boss, what with that chopper going? I just didn't notice.
1: Oh, I ought to give you such a hit. What are we going to do now?
0: You got me, but I guess they weigh about the same. So we cannot tell that way. Boss, maybe we should have put different colored ribbons on them. So as we could tell.
1: Yeah, now you're getting smart. Now he thinks of it. Oh, come on.
0: We're going back up to Artie's?
1: Yeah, he'll open them up, find them on with the bomb, and then we'll wrap them up again.
0: Oh, sure, Rick. Sure.
1: That's Benny. You know, I should have rubbed him out a long time ago.
0: You know, boss, I sure wish I could be there and see his face when he opens up the bomb.
1: Yeah.
0: You know, it's too bad he will not get time to read the card as to who it is from.
1: Artie, open up. It's Rick.
2: You got us in trouble?
0: Yeah, we had some trouble. Benny and some of his boys as we was walking out. They missed.
1: Well, we ain't gonna. Jerky here got the packages mixed up, though. You gotta open up and see which is which.
2: Huh?
1: Well, come on.
2: Well, you don't know, blow.
1: So open it up so it don't blow up.
2: You can't.
1: What do you mean you can't? What are you, nuts? How am I gonna know which one you send that rat?
0: Boss. Boss, maybe we could have thrown a bomb in a river. Then it would be okay.
1: Oh, sure. Oh, boy, what a schnook. We throw the airman in the river, too. What? You know which is the bomb?
0: I forgot that.
1: On account of you, I'm going to be out 2 G's. And you know what? It comes out of your cut on the next job we do. We got to send both boxes to Benny now. Well,
0: boss, maybe the airman won't blow up when he does, and then we can take it back from his tomato after he is buried.
1: Swifty, do me a favor. Stop making me feel so good before I kick your brains in. Now, look, you take them boxes back to the store. Get them sent out right away, you hear? I don't want no innocent people hurt when it goes off.

0: that you, honey baby?
1: Yeah.
0: Oh, me and Nono was having a game, and gee, and I couldn't wait for you to get back. Gee, I love you. Did you get it?
1: What?
0: The Iman.
1: No. Go make me a drink.
0: Oh, baby lamb. You didn't really? Oh, you're kidding. You're going to make it a surprise.
1: It ain't going to be no surprise on account of I didn't get it. Now go make me a drink. Hey, Nono's.
2: Yeah, boss.
0: Gee, I bought you a pretty... Oh, well, you're sure going to look like something in it. Oh, wait till you see.
1: Okay, okay.
0: Guess what I got you. Guess.
1: Look, I don't feel like no games. It's been a tough day. I'm tired. Do me a favor. Make me a drink, then go to a movie or something, will you?
0: Gee.
3: Yeah, Rick?
1: Where was I? Oh, yeah. Look, you better call the rest of the boys and tell them that Benny's out gunning for us. Tell them to stay hid out until they hear from me, see? And I don't want no trouble with the D.A. He's up for re-election.
3: You got Benny's prison sent off okay, huh?
1: Yeah. Boy, when he croaks, he'll die laughing if he opens the other box first.
3: The other box?
1: Yeah, I'll tell you about it when Mill's gone out. Oh. Yeah?
4: Boss, this is Swifty.
1: Yeah?
4: You've got nothing to worry about. Everything is taken care of. The stuff goes off the first thing in the morning.
1: Okay, come on back.
4: Sure, Rick. I just thought that you should like to know. So long.

0: Artie, what do you call these?
1: For like what?
0: I asked for 3-minute boiled. These ain't even born yet.
1: Oh, cook a job, huh?
0: Ain't you never going to learn how to boil an egg?
2: I'll fix you some more.
0: I ain't hungry. Forget it. Artie, what time is it?
1: Look, huh?
3: No, it ain't, Artie. It's 1:30, boss.
0: Benny should have got the bomb by now.
3: Boss, you want I should call him and kind of ask after his help?
0: No. If he ain't got it yet, he might get suspicious. Oh, boy, it's waiting. You know, it's making a nervous wretch out of me.
3: Just take it easy. It'll go off.
2: If you don't want eggs, honey, how about some nice hot coffee, lover?
0: Okay.
2: You'll feel better when you see what I've got for you. They're sending it today.
0: Yeah, okay.
4: Should I open it, boss?
0: Yeah, I'll cover you.
2: Oh, you're so nervous all of a sudden this morning, honey.
0: All right, I'm nervous.
5: So who is it?
6: No nose.
0: Let him in.
7: What do you say, boss?
0: What's in the package?
7: Oh, this? Well, it just come up for you from Holgram's. Elevator was bringing it up.
2: Oh, now, don't you spoil it, honey lamb. That's my present to you. You can take the wrapping paper off, but you can't open the box. We got to put it under the tree when we get the tree.
4: Hey, boss.
0: Huh?
4: That box looks awful familiar.
0: Yeah. Mill, you sure you bought this yesterday?
2: Sure, I'm sure.
3: Looks just like the ones we sent to Benny, don't it? Same size, same ribbon, same everything. It kind of makes you wonder.
2: Don't be silly. They got millions of boxes like this. Oh, it happens there's something very special in there for my sweetie lamb.
0: What's in it?
2: Go ahead and open it. Go ahead.
0: No, I'll wait. I ain't like Benny. I can wait.
2: Oh, honey, you open it. It's okay. I'll get you something else to open on Christmas.
3: Oh, sure. Why not, boss? You need something to make you feel good.
0: I feel good now. I don't want to feel no better.
2: Oh, and I thought you'd like it so much, you'd go with me and maybe buy a chinchilla they got on sale at Holgram's. It's only $1,500, just what you wanted to pay for the ointment. I like chinchilla.
1: Come on, boss, open it up.
0: Open. All right, I'll open it. Hey, Swifty, go get it.
5: Sure, boss.
2: Oh, I can't wait for the lid to come off.
5: Yeah? Ooh. Yeah. Oh, yeah. Yeah? Yeah, well, wait a minute. Boss? It's that guy at the store, Holgram's.
0: Oh, Minchie?
5: Yeah.
2: You want me to open it for you, honey?
0: No. Yeah?
8: Mr. McQueen?
0: Yeah?
8: This is Mr. Minchie in the fur department at Holgram's.
0: So?
8: Mr. McQueen, I'm terribly sorry, but I think there's been a mistake.
0: What kind of mistake? What do you mean?
8: A little confusion, but I'm sure it

0: rectified. Your wife bought something for you yesterday, which was to be delivered this morning.
1: Yeah, it's already come.
0: Yes, well, there seems to have been an error made in the shipping department, a matter of mislaid address slips. Now, I wonder if you'd mind opening the package which you just received. Or perhaps, since it's a Christmas parcel and a surprise for you, no doubt, your wife would rather do it.
1: Well, why? What's wrong with it?
0: Well, you see, those two boxes which your man brought in yesterday afternoon haven't gone out yet. They were to be sent to Mr. Benjamin Mollusk, I believe it is.
1: Yeah?
0: I think the gift which you have is one of those, and, well, yours is his. That is, if you follow me. Now, if you'd open it, I'm sure...
2: Boss, there's something wrong?
3: Hey, you're pale. You sick?
1: What's the time?
2: It's 1:45.
4: Ain't you gonna open your present?
1: Don't nobody touch that box. It's loaded.
3: The bomb?
1: Yeah, the bomb.
2: Well, of course, it could have been this...
1: You shut up, Swifty. I got enough trouble without her hearing that.
2: Oh, yeah. I get you.
4: Are you talking about me?
1: Oh, get that thing out of here. Get it down to the store. I got to send a special messenger. Let him send all three boxes to that punk, Benny. Well, what do I care? Maybe I should send him a Cadillac to go with it. You know what I think? I think it'd be cheaper to kill myself. What's the time?
4: 4:50, baby.
1: Where's that Swifty?
4: Don't worry, he'll be here.
3: Maybe Benny got him.
1: Yeah, maybe I should have sent you and Artie with him. Get it, Artie. No nose of meal cover you.
3: Me? Yeah.
5: It's me, Artie Swifty. Open up. Boss, I have got it all straightened out. Everything is okay. Boy, some dope those guys down at the store.
1: What's that?
5: This? Oh, this is your present that Mill got for you. I told you they have got it all straightened out okay now. You know, it's Christmas rush, everybody's meshuga, you know? So now they have found the right slips, wrapped up the boxes again, and Benny's presents have been delivered right now, and this one, this is yours.
1: You're sure this time, are you sure?
5: Boss, would I make a lie out of myself? This box you can open, I guarantee it.
4: Yeah, because you might not like the color I got you. So I wish you would open it. And if it ain't right, we can take it back this afternoon and you can change it and maybe take a look at the chinchillas I was telling you about.
1: Yeah, this time I'm going to wait. When Benny blows up, I open it. What's the time?
2: That's 4:02.
1: You sure? Is your watch right?
2: Well, boss, I just called a tomato on the telephone that gives you the time.
4: Honey pot, you're too nervous. This ain't like you. Here, I'll open it for you.
1: Mill, you quit that.
3: Oh, boss.
6: Oh, sure, take it easy, boss. You're all right.
4: Oh, I bet you're just going to love it. I just bet.
6: It's about Benny. He opened it. What do you bet?
2: Blam, right through the wall.
1: Yeah?
7: Rick, this is Machine Gun Benny.
1: Benny.
7: Listen, pal, I feel like a dirty rat. That's what I feel like, a dirty rat. When I think what I tried to do to you yesterday, and all the time you was making never minds with the presents, which I and my girl are right now wearing, I tell you, I could eat mud.
1: Yeah.
7: She says she never seen such a ointment. And the robe, oh, it's the greatest. Old pal, I am a heel. But it ain't too late to change. Hey, what do you say we bury the hatchet, eh?
1: Yeah.
7: I'll split with you on the furs I hijacked from you. And we're partners, you and me. Run the town together. What do you say, eh?
1: Yeah.
7: All right. So, you and Mill and your boys come on over and partake of some Xmas cheer. You hear me, boy? You're a great guy, Rick. The greatest. So long, pal. Merry Xmas.
1: So long.
2: Benny, huh?
1: Yeah.
3: This one's the bomb?
1: Yeah.
3: Too bad.
1: What's the time?
2: It's 4:03.
1: 3 after? Artie, The time has come and gone. How come it didn't go off?
8: Look a moment over, Chris.
1: What'd he say?
5: He says he did not want to blow nobody up so near to Christmas.
1: Then what's in the box?
8: I'll go show.
1: Huh?
5: He's going to show us.

Suspense, in which Jack Crucian starred in tonight's presentation of A Present for Benny. Next week, a charming fantasy about a small boy who discovered a new world and lived forever after in its enchantment. We call it The Cave. That's next week on Suspense.

0: Suspense is produced and directed by Anthony Ellis, who also wrote tonight's script. The music was composed by Rene Garrigan and conducted by Wilbur Hatch. Featured in the cast were Stacey Harris, Eve McVeigh, Benny Rubin, Junius Matthews, and Joseph Kearns.
1: Time's growing short for the youngsters to write to Bing Crosby. The deadline for postmark letters is Thursday, December 15th, midnight. All your youngster has to do is write a letter to Bing telling what Christmas means to me. 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The winner will read his letter in person when America Sings with Bing Christmas Eve on CBS Radio. All youngsters 12 years of age and under are eligible. 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Be sure the young letter writer puts his name and address on the letter. 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

0: From Hollywood by tape, Suspense. Tonight marks two auspicious occasions on radio's outstanding theater of thrills. Tonight, Suspense begins its 15th season on the air. Tonight, Suspense welcomes as its producer-director the distinguished master of mystery and adventure, William N. Robeson. Ladies and gentlemen, Mr. Robeson.
1: Good evening. On this first program of our new series, we are proud to bring you Miss Patty McCormick, the young star of the Warner Brothers picture, The Bad Seed, in a play written especially for her by Peggy Chandler. Other stars will follow her in a succession of chilling tales of suspense. Next week, Reed Hadley in Red Cloud Mesa, based upon the recent Collier's magazine story, Where the Warriors Crossed. Then, Charles Dickens' immortal story of terror, The Signalman, starring Miss Sarah Churchill. This is the shape of things to come in the weeks to come. We invite your apprehensive listening. We promise never to relax our efforts to chill your blood and fill your sleeping hours with dreams of horror. We shall begin now with Patty McCormick in The Doll, a play well calculated to keep you in
0: suspense.

0: tomorrow's my birthday. But I don't think my father remembers. He didn't ask me what I wanted for a present, like he always used to, before Paula came to live at our house. When people forget your birthday, even if it's your father, I guess that means they don't like you so much anymore.
1: Valerie, it's your bedtime.
0: Just 5 minutes more, Paula. Daddy, may I please?
2: When it comes to bedtime, Val, Paula's the boss.
0: But on special nights, I'm always allowed.
2: Is this a special night?
0: Well, sort of. Tomorrow.
1: That'll be enough stalling.
0: I'm not stalling.
2: Val, you mustn't shout at Paula. Now apologize.
1: Forget it, George. The child's tired.
0: I'm not.
2: Valerie.
0: I'm sorry, Paula. I apologize.
2: That's better. Now tell me, what's so special about tonight?
0: Don't you know what? Honor Bright, don't you?
2: Well, let's see. It's not Christmas Eve or the 4th of July or the first day of school or...
1: Oh, I know what she's talking about, George. Her birthday. It's tomorrow.
2: Oh, Val, I'm sorry, baby. I guess I forgot. Oh, but I've had a lot of things on my mind lately. Things at the office.
1: Valerie, don't look at your father that way. He said he was sorry.
0: Oh, it's okay, Daddy. I guess I'm too big to care about birthdays anymore.
1: Well, then I guess you don't want the present I got for you.
2: Paula, you're wonderful.
1: So they tell me.
2: See, Val, your birthday wasn't forgotten after all. Paula remembered.
0: Thank you very much, Paula.
1: Don't you want to see your present?
0: Not till tomorrow. We never open presents ahead of time, Daddy and me. Good night, Paula.
1: Good night, dear.
0: Good night, Daddy.
2: I know I don't deserve it, but I'd sure like a kiss.
0: Okay. Good night.
2: Thanks for remembering, darling. If you hadn't, we'd have had a family crisis on our hands. The poor little kid.
1: Credit my little black book. Right after the wedding, I listed all dates, the forgetting of which would cause crises.
2: You're either a witch or a wonder, and I don't care to find out which. And no pun intended.
1: Come on, darling. It's our bedtime, too.
0: It's not polite to listen when people are having a private conversation. So I ran upstairs and crawled into bed quick and pulled the covers over my head. It took me a long time to fall asleep. What I kept thinking about was that maybe my father would figure out some way to get me his own present by morning. Now it's tomorrow. And I've been waiting downstairs an awfully long time. I always have to wait an awfully long time before they get up on Sundays.
2: Good morning, Val.
1: Happy birthday. Here's your present.
0: Thank you.
2: And 7 kisses for 7 years. Mm-hmm.
1: Well, aren't you going to open it?
0: All right.
2: What a beautiful doll.
1: And she has real blonde hair. See?
0: Same as my mother's. That's what color her hair was. Blonde.
2: Now, baby, let's not talk about that.
1: What are you going to name your new doll?
0: Henny, like my mother.
2: But, Val, that makes 2 teddy bears, 3 dolls, and a jack-in-the-box, all named Henny. Wouldn't it be easier to keep them straight if you gave her a different name?
1: How about Patricia? That's a pretty name.
0: Her name's Henny.
1: Well, I guess that settles that. Let me have her a minute, Valerie. I want to show you her gadget.
0: I don't want it to have a gadget.
1: Oh, you'll have fun with this one.
2: Give Paula the doll, Val.
1: Now, let's see. Oh, here it is. Right in the middle of her back, under her dress. Now, you just wind the key up, like this.
0: Does it hurt her?
2: Of course not.
1: Just remember to wind her up carefully so you won't break the spring. Here. Now listen.
0: What is it?
1: It's her heart beating. Isn't that fun?
2: She's like a real live person.
1: Here, Val, hold her.
0: What happens if it stops?
1: Nothing. You just wind her up again.
0: Oh. Daddy?
2: Yes?
0: Why didn't you wind my mother up again?
2: Well, Val, It's not quite the same with people as it is with dolls.
0: If you wound her up, her heart wouldn't have stopped. And she wouldn't be dead.
2: But Val...
0: Did you want her to get dead? So you and Paula could get...
2: That's enough. You can't wind people up again, and that's all there is to it.
0: You could if you really wanted to.
2: No, Val. Not even if you wanted to very, very much.
0: I don't believe you.
1: Well, I don't know about the rest of you, but I'm starving. How about some breakfast?
2: I'm for that. Come on, Val. You can help flip the pancakes.
0: I don't want to.
1: Well, I'll call you when everything's ready, Val. Come on, George.
0: I'll take care of you, Henny. I won't ever let you get dead, I promise.

0: What's the matter with the hotcakes, Val? Don't you like them?
1: Yes.
0: Then why aren't you eating them?
1: I'm not hungry.
0: Val, that racket makes me nervous.
1: It's not a racket. It's Henny's heart.
0: All right. But why don't you put the doll in the other room?
1: Her name's Henny.
0: All right. Why don't you take Henny into the living room until we finish breakfast?
1: Because I promised her I'd never leave her alone. Not ever, ever.
2: Oh, this is going to be jolly.
1: I don't care. And I'm not going to leave her alone. Then her heart will stop, and then she'll be dead. Just like
0: that's my... enough, Valerie. Now, take the doll into the living room.
1: No.
0: Very well, then go to your room.
2: George, what's the point in making a scene? Now, let us stay. There's a whole pile of hotcakes going begging. Here.
1: Daddy.
0: Thank you.
1: May I please be excused?
0: Not until you've finished your breakfast.
1: I can't. I'm not hungry.
0: Then go. And take that thing with you.
1: I took Henny to my secret place, down at the end of the garden where the big, cool vines make a little house that's all hidden from everyone. No one knows about it except me. And now Henny. Every time her heart starts to slow down, I wind her up again, but very carefully so I won't break the spring. Funny how I feel about Henny and my mother, and about Henny and me. It's sort of like, if she stops, I'll stop too. It's funny to feel this way. Scary.
3: Believe me, darling, I can appreciate how.
1: Well, here comes Paul and my father. I have to be very quiet now so they won't find out about my secret place.
3: Why not wait till tonight? She'll have to go to sleep sooner or later. When she wakes up, the doll can be just one more ash in the incinerator.
1: I'll never let them do that to you, Henny. Never, I promise. We'll run away. And I'll never go to sleep. We'll run away and hide in the woods.

0: Who's there?
1: Don't be scared, Henny. He's just fishing. He won't hurt us. I don't think he will.
0: I said, who's there?
1: It's only us, Henny and me.
0: Well, come on out. Let me take a look at you.
1: See? We were just out for a walk and...
0: Oh, and you decided to come around and scare all the fish, huh?
1: We didn't mean to.
0: What's making that noise?
1: Henny, it's her heart. I have to keep her wound up all the time, forever, so she won't get dead.
0: You're a funny kid, aren't you?
1: I don't know.
0: Well, I like funny kids. I was one myself. Big ears, pigeon toes, freckles, you know, the works.
1: I have braces on my teeth, too. See?
0: Hey, that's mighty important looking.
1: Do you really think so?
0: You bet.
1: I never thought of them as being important. Can we watch you fish?
0: Sure, if you're quiet.
1: Okay.
0: Sleepy?
1: A little bit, I guess.
0: Well, why don't you stretch out there and catch 40 winks?
1: Well, I couldn't do that.
0: Why not?
1: Well, I told you I have to keep Penny wound up.
0: I'll tell you what. I'll take care of her while you're asleep.
1: Well, it would be good to take a nap. I've got a hard day ahead of me, but...
0: Well, you go ahead. I'll watch her.
1: Honor bright?
0: Honor bright.
1: All right. See, the key's right here in the middle of her back. And you have to be sure to wind her up before she stops. And you have to do it very carefully so as not to break the spring.
0: There's an awful lot of instructions, but I think I can manage.
1: Thank you. Thank you very much. Oh, this is nice, soft grass. It feels good.
0: Shh, the fish. Go to sleep.
1: Okay.
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0: Henny! Henny! Oh, don't worry, Henny. Everything's going to be all right. I won't let you get dead.
1: Hey, look what I just caught. Bigmouth bass. I bet it weighs 5 pounds, easy.
0: You broke your promise.
1: What's the matter?
0: She almost died. And you said honor bright.
1: Gee, I'm sorry. I didn't think she'd run down so soon. I got this bite, see? And... Hey, where are you going?
0: I didn't know where I was going. I didn't know where to go. I didn't know any place that would be safe for Henny and me, where I could keep her from dying. So I just held her and kept winding her up and walking around for an awfully long time. And now it's starting to rain. And that makes everything worse. Because when it rains, it thunders and lightnings. It wouldn't be so bad to be home in bed with Henny and pull all the covers up over our heads. And I wish I'd eaten breakfast, because now I wouldn't be so hungry.
2: Popcorn! Hot butter popcorn!
0: Maybe I can get some popcorn from that popcorn man.
2: Get your popcorn.
0: Want some popcorn, Henny?
2: Popcorn!
0: Only thing is, I don't like his monkey.
2: Hot butter popcorn.
0: He looks kind of mean.
2: Popcorn.
0: He jumps around so quick.
2: Hot butter popcorn! Want some popcorn, little girl?
0: How much does it cost?
2: 10 cents. Once he died.
0: I only have a nickel.
2: Oh, too bad.
0: But we're awfully hungry.
2: So is the monkey, so it costs 10 cents a bag of popcorn.
0: Can I buy a half a bag?
2: What kind of noise is that?
0: It's my doll's heart. Her name's Henny. What's your monkey's name?
2: He got no name.
0: Doesn't he get lonely without a name?
2: I tell you what, I swap you a bag of popcorn for your baby doll with a heart. Have you had enough, eh?
0: No, you can't have it.
2: Monkey like her. He like her yellow hair. You see, he want her.
0: No, make him stop.
2: You better give her to him. He like her hair. He watch out, he bite you.
0: I guess the thunder scared the monkey, too, because he let go of Henny's hair, and we got away and started running through the rain. I didn't know where to go or what to do. And then I remembered, Chris, he'll help me. He's my best friend.

0: Chris! Chris! Open the window!
1: Hi, Valerie. What's the matter?
0: Come on out and I'll tell you.
1: I'm not allowed. My mother says it's gonna rain again.
0: Oh, please, Chris, please.
1: I can't.
0: But you have to. It's the most important thing in the whole world. And you have to help me.
1: Your father's looking for you.
0: Oh, Chris, then I really have to run away.
1: Where to?
0: Well, I don't know yet. Come with me, please.
1: What for?
0: To help with Henny. This is Henny.
1: She's pretty.
0: Like my mother. You could take care of her when I go to sleep. Then you could go to sleep and I'd watch her. It would be like playing house. And then she'll never die. Please?
1: I can't. Your father called the police from our house.
0: He did?
1: I guess they're out looking for you with sirens and badges and everything.
0: Oh, but I didn't do anything wrong, Chris. Why did he have to call the police?
1: I don't know. I have to go now, Vera.
0: Oh, no, Chris, please, no.
1: Your father told me you were missing and all about how you look and what you're wearing.
0: What do they do to us if they catch us? Will they send us to jail? Will they, Chris?
1: No, they'll just make you go home, that's all.
0: But I can't go home. They'll put Henny in the incinerator. Paula said so. I heard her.
1: So what? She's just a doll.
0: No, she's not. She's Henny. And if she dies, something will happen to me. I know it.
1: What are you talking about, Valerie?
0: Oh, Chris, help me, please.
1: I can't. And anyway, I don't want to run away.
0: Chris, get me a big box, big enough to put Henny in. And lend me a pair of your jeans and a jacket. I'll put them on in the garage, and they won't recognize me, and we'll be safe.
1: Sounds like a cuckoo head idea to me, but... Well, okay.
0: Just get them and throw them out the window. And you won't tell anybody you saw me, will you, Chris?
1: No. Not unless they make me.
0: I sneaked into the garage and put on Chris's clothes and fixed Henny up in the box as fast as I could. Then we started running away. It wasn't raining anymore, but it was getting pretty dark, and I was scared. And all of a sudden, I bumped right into somebody.
2: Hey!
0: It was a policeman.
2: What's the big idea?
0: Well, I'm very sorry about bumping into you.
2: Look where you're going.
0: Well, I know, I'm sorry.
2: Shouldn't you be home having your supper?
0: Well, no. I mean...
2: What's your name?
0: Henrietta.
2: Henrietta what?
0: Christopher.
2: Henrietta Christopher. That's a pretty name.
0: Thank you.
2: And what have you got in that box?
0: Well, see, that's why I'm not supposed to be home having my supper. Because there's a picnic luncheon here, and I'm taking it over to my friend's house. And we're going to eat it there.
2: How about a sample?
0: Oh, I don't think you'd care for it. It's just plain old peanut butter and mayonnaise sandwiches on whole wheat bread.
2: You must have an awful lot of them in there. Pretty big box.
0: Oh, my friend and I, we just love them.
2: Well, run along now. Have yourselves a ball.
0: It got darker and darker, and I didn't know where to go or what to do. I couldn't keep walking around, because maybe the next policeman might look into the box and see Henny. And it was very hard finding hiding places to stop and wind her up. I had to go someplace that somebody in the whole world didn't know about except me. Then I could sit down and hold Henny in my lap and take care of her, and we'd be together forever and ever. So I decided my secret place down at the end of the garden would be the best place. That's where we are now, just Henny and me alone. The light in my father's room just went out. It's awfully dark, because there isn't even any moonlight. And all the noises of the night sound funny and close. Not like when you're asleep in bed, and you can hear the clock on the dresser. Ticking. 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

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Oh, please, please. I broke it. 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Please, oh, please, don't stay dead. 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

0: I'm afraid it is a heart attack.
1: A fatal one, Doctor?
0: It's too soon to tell.
2: Well, of course, Doctor, we've had to be prepared for something like this, knowing that she inherited the condition from her mother.
0: Yes, of course, but the doll brought it on.
2: What do you mean?
0: Surely you must realize it was an ill-chosen gift.
2: Why, it never occurred to me, Doctor. It didn't, George. Really, it didn't. I had no idea. It was just a silly little doll with a gadget. A different gadget from most dolls. George. George.

Suspense. In which Miss Patty McCormick starred in The Doll by Peggy Chandler. Listen. Listen again next week when we return with another play well calculated to keep you in suspense. Suspense is produced, directed, and taped in Hollywood by William N. Robeson. The special score for tonight's play was composed and conducted by Lynn Murray. Featured in the cast were Richard Beals, Mary Jane Croft, Shepard Menken, Dick LeGrand, and Louis Van Ruten.

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2: Talent is an elusive and mystifying phenomenon, and one of the most curious things about it is that it manifests itself in the most unexpected places. One of the most talented sound men in radio broadcasting is Tom Hanley. We did not know until recently that he possesses another talent. He is an extraordinarily fine writer. It is his radio play you are about to hear. Another talent with whom you have been familiar for years is Jack Carson, one of our great comedians, and also a fine dramatic actor. In a moment, he exposes another facet of his quite extensive talents as our storyteller. Listen then as Jack Carson stars in Tom Hanley's terrifying story, Misfire, which begins in exactly 1 minute.
3: Now, how many of you have heard a doctor lecture on the lining of the stomach and what you're doing to it? Well, you may think this line of gab is only for you. Why, son, doctors have been telling Americans this ever since we became a nation. Like a fella come up to me the other day and asked about that great American Mike Fink.
4: Say, is it true that Mike once ate a buffalo robe?
3: Certainly, and with the hair on it.
4: Well, why did he do that?
3: Well, you see, Mike drank so much whiskey that he destroyed the coating of his stomach. And the doctor told him that before he could get well, he'd need a new coat for it. Mike thought that over and made up his mind that a buffalo robe with hair on it was just the thing. So he sat down and swallowed one. He could drink any amount of whiskey after that, and that's a fact. Folklore belongs to every nation's legendary past, and I guess we Americans have our share of some tall ones.
1: And now... Misfire, starring Mr. Jack Carson. A tale well calculated to keep you in... suspense.
5: Ground zero, somewhere on the desert. We are inside the cab where the bomb, this one called Jackhammer, awaits the impulse from control point 14 miles to the south. Electronic gossips hum and throb their chatter about the health of the patient suspended 500 feet above the desert floor. But the unfeeling machines neglect to mention a human factor this morning, an imprint of carelessness. A small metal wrench jammed in the track of the electronically controlled door. A shift of sand occurs against one of the great steel legs anchored to the desert floor. And a brown-backed desert tortoise trundles out for a look at his world. A world of sage and sand and space stretching endlessly off into the darkness. No man is in sight, that is good. There have been days of hiding from men. But now they have gone and the tortoise tries his morning legs and plans his new day.
6: H minus one. Place eye protectors in position and turn back to fireball. 55, 54.
5: From 100 loudspeakers miles removed from ground zero, the tape recorded voice begins its countdown. No margin for error now. No turning back. Test shot Jackhammer is underway.
6: 42, 41.
5: A mile and a half from ground zero, a 22-year-old Marine corporal crouches in a trench, his head rammed into his arms. He and 1,999 other Marines are there to prove that man is not afraid.
6: 29,
5: not really.
6: 27.
5: A little over a mile from ground zero, in a concrete bunker with its air conditioning secured, sit the civil defense men. They want to know what chance their cities will have against the day that must never come.
6: 15, 14,
5: at control point, men sit silently, watching instruments designed to tell them how efficiently Jackhammer does its job. And the tortoise slumbers across his front yard, in search of breakfast.
6: 3, 2, 1.
7: Didn't go. What happened, Doctor?
8: Misfire. It's a misfire.
6: Attention, all personnel. Attention, all personnel. This is Dr. Thurston. Test shot jackhammer is incomplete due to undetermined failure. Maintain positions till further notice. You are still on detonation alert.
8: Now, gentlemen, I will ask for reports from each of you. Be so good as to prepare your...
5: Lee Thurston, PhD, physicist, and test director for Test Shot Jackhammer. It is now his responsibility to consolidate all the data from countless machines and scientists in control point into a calculation that will reveal the cause for misfire.
9: Dr. Thurston?
8: What is it, Butler?
9: Everything was normal on my phase until H-49.
8: Grant, that would coincide with your variance, wouldn't it?
10: Yeah, but Frank, you shouldn't have had any reading at all at that time.
9: On the sub-relay meter, I didn't. It showed normal, and then there was a complete negative to zero response.
10: Then there it is, Dr. Thurston. It's an on-site rejection of voltage.
8: Huh. In other words, the fault lies at ground zero.
10: According to these data, yeah.
8: Well, can correction be made from here? We can't have anybody going out there.
10: We'll know after we check the monitor lists.
9: There's one consolation, Dr. Thurston.
8: What's that?
9: We put it together. We ought to be able to take it apart.
8: Yes. Yes, we ought to. But can we?
1: The second act of Suspense continues in 1 minute.
11: Sometimes a man can have too high an opinion of himself. Sometimes that opinion can drive him to great deeds. Here now is one of America's legendary heroes to tell you of some of his unique characteristics. If his adjectives seem a bit outlandish, remember that his image was an inspiration to a pioneering people, and he still affects a nation addicted to TV.
12: I'm that same David Crockett, fresh from the backwoods, half horse, half alligator, a lethal tetched with the snapping turtle. Can wade the Mississippi, leap the Ohio, ride upon a streak of lightning, and slip without a scratch down a honey locust. Can whip my weight in wildcats, and if a gentleman pleases, for a $10 bill, he may throw in a panther. I can hug a bear too close for comfort, and beat any man opposed to Jackson.
11: Folklore belongs to every nation's legendary past, and I guess we Americans have our share of some tall ones.
1: And now, we continue with Act Two of Misfire, starring Mr. Jack Carson. A tale well calculated to keep you in suspense.
5: There's no walking away from an atom bomb. No asking who left it there, so it becomes a story of people, the disarming. Lee Thurston, MIT graduate, 1932, old enough to have been appalled at the thought of an atom bomb, scientific enough to accept it, human enough to demand influence in its use. John Grant, 36, a red-headed giant who daily deals in miracles, believes in them, makes them work. Frank Butler, former child prodigy, grown bald at 28, bachelor, attendant now at the bigamous wedding of electronics, nuclear fission, and power politics.
9: An on-site test is the only way to check it out.
8: No, Butler, that would mean 2 men at ground zero.
9: But there's no explanation for what we're finding here.
10: He's right, Doctor. If we accept our data, we have a power failure originating at the cab itself.
8: With a risk of delayed detonation, Grant. You can't forget that.
10: I'm not. There are 2,000 Marines and 12 CD men out there. How long can they wait?
13: Dr. Thurston?
8: Yes, what is it?
13: General Matting on the phone, sir. Wants to know if he can evacuate yet.
8: No, not until we know more about the cause of the misfire. I'll let him know.
13: Yes, sir.
8: Winship.
13: Yes?
8: Tell the photo lab I can't wait any longer for those final pictures of the patch bay under the bomb.
13: I will, sir.
8: For now, we'll go over those monitor checklists again, gentlemen. We mustn't have any errors.
5: News Knob has a mathematics of its own. The bomb plus the names of the men in control point plus a little background data equals a story. Mention that these men were in high school when the first atomic pile was activated. Mention that it would have taken that first pile 150,000 years to make enough plutonium to satisfy this bomb. Point out how the Cold War overcame all that. But tell mostly of the struggle to stop Jack Hammer this morning. Hello, New York?
14: Get me Barney, will you, honey? Tell him it's Pierce. Yeah, well, then call him at home. It's important. Hey, where'd you get the coffee? I need some. I'm freezing over here.
15: Here you go.
14: Hey, thanks a lot. Hello, Barney. Now, listen, you better call that off and go on into the office. This may develop into something out here. The bomb didn't go off. No, not a delay. It just didn't take. Well, the rumor we hear is that the last boys to hook it up are going to have to go out and coax it down. How do I know who it'll be? Yeah, I know that's what I'm here for. I know. Yeah, and Barney, don't call me. I'll call you.
5: The Marine lies flat now. Permission granted. He hears unsolicited advice from his buddy on how to run an atom bomb test. But he thinks about Vegas. And he wonders whether he'll ever see her again. The girl with the dark hair, the dark eyes, the wonderful smile, and the Cadillac convertible. In the civil defense shelter, it's hot. No air conditioning for 40 minutes now. He's heavy clothes and sealed up this way. Somebody better call control. They must have forgotten us. But they haven't. They're concerned with more important things at control, like the photo lab with the final pictures of the victim, Jackhammer. Pictures of the bomb with its viscera displayed, A to B and yellow to ground. The proper circuit for agony.
10: Well, this one's okay. This one's all right. The pictures show the patch cords are all okay, Dr. Thurston.
9: Oh, wait a minute. Just a minute now. We've always assumed that if we got power to the site proper, that it would go on to the bomb.
8: Of course. The door to the cab completes the circuit. Voltage to the door, voltage to the bomb.
9: All right, then. What if the voltage didn't get beyond the door?
10: Oh, that's impossible. Our monitors show the door completely closed.
9: All right, but what if it didn't? For some reason.
8: What reason? What could go wrong that wouldn't show on the monitors?
9: I don't know, but it's got to be out there. Let me go check it.
8: I can't order anybody out there.
9: I'm asking to go.
10: I'll go with you, Frank.
9: No.
8: Well, if anybody goes, it should be two. You'd need a phone line during the climb in case we found anything here. You'd need test equipment, tools for opening the door manually, radiation test gear, and a wrench. That disconnect would have to be made immediately, Frank.
9: A wrench?
8: What's the matter? You look ill.
9: No, nothing, sir. I've had no sleep, I guess.
10: 500 feet and no power for the elevator, Frank. I'll go with you.
9: All right. But I ought to go alone.
1: Act 3 of Suspense follows in 1 minute.
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1: And now, we continue with Act 3 of Misfire, starring Mr. Jack Carson. A tale well calculated to keep you in suspense.
5: The afterbirth of darkness is light, the insipid gray light of a desert dawn. The night animals scurry homeward and the day things begin their minor motions, and slowly it begins, the gradual creep of light and warmth across the land, till its source explodes in the vastness of the desert. There it becomes the sudden kiss of heat, heat that warms, heat that kills, and the in-between heat, the heat that expands. Man's product, the awkward wrench, lies in its cramped position on the tower. Having severed the connection to the bomb, it tries to make amends by stretching, ever so slightly expanding
15: encouraged by the heat of the sun. The electronic condensers on the door await their cue, metal on metal, and the blinding concussion that has no beginning nor any end. And the tortoise, unaware, accepts his gifts from the land and goes in search of his image.
13: I better go up first, John.
10: No, you got a man on the phone. I'll start first, open the door manually and check for radiation. Then you shoot in and disconnect the thing.
13: All right. Hey, John?
10: Yeah?
13: You think we'll ever get off the tower?
10: We may never get on it if we sit here and talk. Let's go.
14: Hello, Barney. Now listen, they've started climbing the tower. That's right, 500 feet. I don't know how many stories that is. The Washington Monument is 550, I think, but... Now look, get this, Barney. Play this one straight, will you? No heroics. This one will stand on its own. Sure, we're on a detonation alert. Well, who knows what's going to happen?
15: The fear of falling, it never goes away. It only becomes conditioned to the environment. And 500 feet straight up has no relation to man. To look down or not to look down, this becomes the problem. And what do you look at? The eyes of the man below you? No. They reflect the fear of two men. The expanse of dry lake, do you look at that? No. It shimmers in the coming heat, brings on the dizziness. Do you look inside yourself at the fear of God? You might look there, that might help. But for the most part, you climb. You lift each aching limb after the other. One platform after another. One after another.
10: Rest a second, Frank. How you doing?
13: Okay. How much further?
10: One more platform, Frank. Just one more.
13: It's murder.
10: There's one consolation, though.
13: What?
10: Going down. We'll have...

0: here, though. Couldn't possibly be. Must have dropped it, but not up here. Not where it could do damage.
1: Better get on the phone and tell Dr. Thurston we're here.
2: Okay. Dr. Thurston? Dr. Thurston?
3: Yes.
2: We're at the top.
3: Good. Have you found anything?
2: Grant is at the door now. We'll make a manual entry as soon as we can.
3: Good.
1: Frank, tell him to read the voltage sheet on this door. I don't think it's completely closed.
2: Check the voltage sheet on the door, Doctor.
1: Hey, Frank, come here.
2: What is it?
3: Yes, hello. Were you talking to me?
2: Hold it, Doctor.
1: Can you see it? Here. Look, from here. There's a small wrench.
2: Oh, no.
1: It's wedged in the door there. You see it?
2: John, it's mine. That's my wrench. I must have dropped it when we were up here arming the bomb.
1: It can happen. Look through the glass. It severed the detonation circuit. That's what happened.
2: But it completed the door contact.
1: Sure, that's why the monitors didn't show it. Good Lord, Frank. Look how close it is to making contact.
2: John, that's going to go any second.
1: Take it easy now. Move and shade that thing. Heat expansion will set it off.
2: How's this?
1: Give me the phone. Dr. Thurston. Dr. Thurston, can you hear me?
3: Grant, is that you?
1: Now listen carefully. We've found the problem. A small hand wrench has been accidentally dropped into the door track.
3: Good Lord.
1: Now apparently it's severed the detonation circuit, but it's so close to making the contact now that we've got to have power to the door.
3: Not while you're there. Come off the tower. We'll open it.
1: No, you don't understand. The door condensers are already loaded with enough power to detonate the bomb.
3: Well, is the wrench above the contact?
1: Yes.
3: Then opening the door will drop the wrench and set it off.
1: Look, you got to give me power, just enough to make the door jump. I'm putting a pair of pliers on the wrench. I'll yank it out as soon as you loosen the door.
3: What if you miss?
1: I'll never know about it.
2: John, you got to do something fast. The sun is
1: moving. Thurston, you've got to. You can't leave us like this.
3: I can't risk it. Try to get back.
1: No chance. Now, if you could only see it.
3: All right. I'll do it. Windship, give me ground zero power on my count. Just do it. I can explain now. Grant?
1: Yeah.
3: Are you ready?
1: Yes.
3: Grant, I'll give you a 10-second countdown.
1: Make it five.
3: All right, five. Now get a good hold on that wrench. Five. Four. Three. Two. One. Zero. Is that it, Grant? Grant, are we out of it?
2: Nice going, John.
1: We're out of it, Thurston. We're out now. The bomb can't go off.
0: The desert sun continues to work its subtle magic on the wrench, expanding ineffectually on the platform floor. The Marine stands up in the trench. The CD men emerge from their steel shelter to the relative chill of the desert heat. The newsmen converge on ground zero. The redhead and the baldhead hop from the welcome elevator to see a tortoise scurrying ponderously towards his burrow. They pick him up, and he pretends he's not there at all, but he is, and they know it. So they take him back to control points to live for another day.

0: Suspense. In which Mr. Jack Carson starred in William N. Robeson's production of Misfire, written by Tom Hanley. In a moment, the names of the players who supported Mr. Carson in Misfire and word about next week's story of Suspense.
1: This is Johnny Baker with Communism on the Spot. In speeches and newspaper articles and over radio and television, the communist leaders constantly state that everything they do is guided by the people's interests. All this adds up to just another of their big lies. The Soviet government is rule of the few, by the few, for the few. The small group that rules is interested above all in staying in power and adding to that power. Its members treat the masses as pawns to be moved around as they see fit. The people have only one right,

0: to do as they're told by the small clique which makes policy and gives the orders.
1: Supporting Mr. Carson in Misfire were John Daner, Barney Phillips, Sam Pierce, Eddie Firestone, and Norm Alden. Listen. Listen again next week when we return with Miss Margaret Whiting in The Well-Dressed Corpse. Another tale well calculated to keep you in suspense.

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15: 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You kill me, Feathers, and I'll come back and haunt you. I'll come back and haunt you for the rest of your days. 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
16: Hey, Pete! Hey! Come on, Pete, open up. I know you're in there. Hey, Annie, sit, open up. I got a
15: Okay. All right, now, what's the gag? What's the idea of trying to make out like you wasn't here?
17: Because I thought maybe it was you, Feather.
15: Yeah, it's me. I want to know where you been. Why you ain't been out collecting for me. Why I got to...
18: Well. Now, look at that. Now, that's what I call a real nice-looking set of luggage, Petey.
17: I'm glad you like it.
18: Yeah. You know, I had a feeling today. You know those feelings I get, Petey, when the stars and the moon ain't right for me? Like that astrologer, you know, that star reader said? The one I go to have my fortune told?
17: Oh, that's just a lot of superstition, Feathers.
18: Oh, well, you call it superstition, huh? When one of them lucky horseshoes I got fell off the wall this morning, when all of a sudden this lucky rabbit's foot here starts kicking around in my pocket, you call that superstition?
17: Yes, I do.
18: Well, I don't. Because they told me something was wrong, Pete, so that's why I come up here looking for you. And what do I find? Instead of you out on a job, you're locked up in here with all this nice new fancy luggage.
17: So what?
18: And all full up, too. Now, how about that? You're thinking of maybe taking a little trip, Petey boy, huh? Oh, come on. Now, you wouldn't be keeping any secret from your old pal Feathers, would you? But a guy that picked you up off of the bread line, knocked some of those hick ideas out of your head, showed you how to make yourself a little easy dough here in a big city? Now, you wouldn't be holding out on me now, would you, Petey?
15: Oh, wait.
18: Come on, I asked you, kid. You think you're going someplace?
17: Yes.
18: Oh, you do,
17: I'm going on back to Kansas, and I'm going to face up to it and admit that I couldn't make an honest go of it here in the city. I'm leaving just as soon as I can finish packing here.
18: Well, that's what you think, but... Nobody walks out on me, you understand? But nobody. I'll kill you first, Petey. You understand that? I'll kill you.
17: Oh, no, you wouldn't. You'd be too scared that I might come back and haunt you.
18: What?
17: Yeah. You better think about that, hadn't you?
18: No. No, because that's something I don't believe in.
17: Well, you better believe in one thing. I'm through with all this, Feathers, and I'm getting out.
18: Oh, you are. You're too good for this kind of work, huh? Is that it?
17: If I'd had sense enough to realize what a rotten, crooked business this money-lending racket of yours was going to turn out to
18: now
17: be...
18: Now, listen, you two-bit punk. You was tickled silly for a chance to hook up with me, and you know it.
17: Oh, sure, at first. Because I was all alone. I was broke and I was hungry. I didn't even have a place to sleep.
18: That's right.
17: I was so down and out, I didn't know what else to do.
18: Yeah, well, you're eating plenty good now, ain't you? You got a place to sleep. You got lots of fancy clothes. What else do you want?
17: I want to get away from this filthy racket of yours.
18: What do you mean, racket? Yeah, racket.
17: In the beginning, it looked as though maybe you were doing a favor to some of those poor people who didn't know how to go out and borrow from a bank or from some place legitimate. What if you did charge them 15, 20% on a loan? You were giving them a hand, helping them out, tidying them over.
18: That's right.
17: Sure. So I was glad to go out and help collect for you because I thought you were okay. And I didn't even blame you too much when you'd beat up on some of those stumble bums. Those winos who never figured on paying you back. But when you started pyramiding on them, on the people who really needed help when they couldn't pay off right away, charging them 30%, 50%, 100%. And then when you told me I had to beat up that lame kid, the newsie, because he couldn't come up with the dough.
18: Oh, did you rough him up and get the money out of him?
17: No.
18: Oh, I know you didn't. That's another reason I come up here, to find out why you didn't.
17: Because I tell you, Feathers, I'm through. I'm going on back home where I can live it decent again.
18: That's where you're wrong, Petey.
17: You can't stop me.
18: Can't I? Now you listen to me, Buster. And look at this.
17: You pull that gun on me.
18: Who said anything about a gun? You see this?
17: You and your crazy superstition.
18: You can call it anything you want, Petey, but when I found this rabbit foot, I found you the same day, I knew I was lucky.
17: You think that rabbit's foot had anything to do with it, or all those horseshoes you keep around?
18: I know they did.
17: That's superstition.
18: I told you, call it anything you want. But they and you got me started in the big dough, and they never let me down, see? And they ain't gonna let me down now. And that means that you are staying around with them to keep my good luck coming in.
17: No. Now get out of here so I can finish packing up and leave.
18: Now, wait a minute. Back to Kansas, huh?
17: Yes,
18: of course.
17: Or maybe
18: down to the DA's office, huh?
17: Well,
18: because
17: you've
18: got wind that he's investigating this racket all over town. You heard about
17: that?
18: No, that's it. So maybe you thought that you'd get out by turning stooly, huh?
17: No, I never even thought of it.
18: No, but now you're thinking about it, ain't you? Oh, yeah, I could tell just by looking at that silly map of yours.
17: Oh, you're crazy. I'm getting out of here, and it's all right now. So if you'll just...
18: What? You better put down those bags, Petey.
17: Put away the gun, Feathers. Get out of my way.
18: You hear me, Buster? You're staying right here.
17: Feathers, you pull that trigger.
18: You think I wouldn't?
17: You pull that trigger. You kill me, Feathers, and I will come back and haunt you. I'll come back and haunt you for the rest of your days. Now, don't you forget that. Now, get out of my way.
18: Oh, you want it, don't you? You're really asking for it. You think maybe you could scare me, don't you? Well, you can't, because you ain't leaving here. Now, you sit down them bags, and you listen to me. You hear me? Set them down. Now, I warned you, Pete.
17: Out of my way.
18: Oh, no, you don't swing on me again, Feathers. I bet I will. No, you won't.
17: I might have known. That was the only kind of language a crook like you would understand.
18: I guess I was wrong, Petey, wasn't I, huh? Pulling this gun on you?
17: You are plenty wrong.
18: Won't you listen to me just for a minute, huh, Petey?
17: Sorry, I'm leaving.
18: You gonna turn your back on the one guy who tried to help you, Petey?
17: Tried to help me?
18: Now, you shouldn't do that, kid. You shouldn't turn your back.
17: So long, Feathers. Good luck.
18: Hold it, Pete.
17: You're too late.
18: Am I? Oh. Cross me, will you? You lousy two-faced punk.

0: I'll figure it out, Gilroy. Either we pin this murder and feathers, Grogan, or the press and radio and all the civic groups start tearing into us again. And you know what that means. There'll be a shake-up in this police department we'll never live down. So if you want to keep on eating regular, you better get busy and slap it on them.
1: I know, Captain. But the only evidence we have against them is circumstantial. If it wasn't for that usury charge, we wouldn't be able to hold them at all.
0: Yeah, and the way these soft-hearted juries have been behaving lately, we'll be lucky if they don't let them off on probation. Now, Gilroy, somehow we got to pin this murder on him and once and for all put him where he belongs.
1: But how, sir? And the only one who actually saw the murder happens to be very, very dead.
0: Yeah. Too bad this isn't the old days when you could beat the truth out of a punk like that.
1: Well, now, you're not suggesting, are you, Captain?
0: No, I'm not suggesting. Just keep on it, Gilroy, and keep me posted.
1: Oh, yes, sir. Captain...
0: Yeah?
1: If you should happen to get any ideas...
0: Don't worry, I'll pass them on to you.
1: Yes, sir. I'm sorry, mister. Sorry.
2: Quite all right. Captain Nichols?
0: Nichols here.
1: Right over there at his desk. Oh,
2: thank you.
0: Yeah. Hey, well, okay, put them on. Well, good morning, Commissioner. How are you this... Yeah. Oh, well, we're making progress, sir, and we... Well, no, we haven't, but I've assigned Lieutenant Gilroy to the case, and I'm sure... Oh, yes, sir, of course I am. Yes, sir. But until some tangible evidence, some... Yes, sir. Yeah, I know, sir. Yes, sir. Yeah. Well, young man.
2: Captain Nichols?
0: Look, I'm afraid I'm pretty busy right now, so if it's something that can...
3: Good Lord.
0: Weldon!
2: Yes, sir.
0: Peter Weldon, but you can't be. I saw you lying there in the morgue myself. I even ordered your burial. You're dead!
2: Oh, no, Captain. My brother.
0: And we have half of this department. I'm trying to... What was that?
2: It was my brother you saw.
0: Your brother?
2: Yes, sir. Peter. The one who was murdered.
0: Oh, brother. Oh.
2: Yes, sir. My name is Richard. Richard Weldon.
0: Yeah, I said, well, you sure gave me a shock, Mr. Weldon.
2: I'm sorry.
0: Oh, that's all right. But, sir, help me. When I turned away from this phone and I saw you standing here, I... So you're, Peter Weldon's twin, huh?
2: No, sir. Peter was a year and a half younger, sir, but I guess we've always pretty closely resembled each other since we've grown up, I mean.
0: Resembled? It's uncanny. Well, I suppose you've come to see me in regard to Peter's death. Sit down, please.
2: Thank you. Yes, I read about it in the papers out in Chicago. That's where I live.
0: Well, we didn't know of any relatives, Mr. Weldon, or of course we'd have notified you.
2: Have you been able to find the man who killed my brother?
0: Well, let's say we're working on it.
2: Well, perhaps I can be of some help to you.
0: Oh? Well, just how much do you know about the case?
2: Well, only what I read in the paper, sir, but then I got some letters from Peter recently.
0: Yeah?
2: Yes, you see, after leaving the old farm out in Kansas after our parents died... Peter and I went to Chicago, where I live now.
0: Yeah?
2: You see, Peter had never finished his education, Captain, so he had a kind of rough time of it. I mean, you know, one job after another and never really getting anywhere. So, well, finally, about a year ago, he thought he'd try his luck here in this city.
0: Uh-huh, I see.
2: Well, I didn't hear from him then until about, 3 months ago, when he wrote to me that he'd gone into partnership with a man by the name of Feathers Grogan.
0: Feathers? Go on, Mr. Weldon.
2: Well, Peter had told me very little about the sort of work they were engaged in, but... Well, it wasn't very reassuring to find out they were in the money-lending business.
0: Business, Mr. Weldon. It was a racket, usury of the worst kind.
2: I suspected as much, sir. Well, anyhow, in a letter I received just a few days ago, Peter said he had found Grogan to be a crook. And so he was planning to leave him. Go on back to Kansas. Before I could write to congratulate him on his decision, suggest he try again in Chicago where I could possibly help him, I read of his death. His murder.
0: Yeah. And have you reached the same conclusion we have, that Feathers Grogan killed your brother?
2: Yes, sir. And I take it you know all about this man, Feathers.
0: Yeah, we sure do. He's cooling his heels downstairs in the lockup.
2: Then you have the evidence necessary to convict him.
0: No, Mr. Weldon. Instead of a murder charge, he's only being held in connection with the DA's investigation of the money-lending racket. The only evidence we have that he killed your brother is purely circumstantial. You see, Peter apparently had packed his bags and was getting ready to walk out on Grogan when Grogan intercepted him. Argued with him, and they had a fight. During that fight, Peter must have struck Feathers in the face. He still bears an identifiable mark from that old ring your brother wore.
2: Yes?
0: Well, what's more, immediately after that, a series of shots was heard. And a man answering Feathers' general description was seen leaving the place out through a back alley.
2: You need more than that, Captain?
0: Wait, Mr. Weldon. Victims of their racket have testified one after another. And there was obvious friction between them. And there's other evidence, lots of it, and it's all good. Except for one thing.
2: What's it?
0: Feathers Grogan has trumped up, or rather bought himself, an alibi that, try as we may, we simply can't break. Oh, you know it's a phony. We're sure of it, but there's no way that we can prove that.
2: I see.
0: So we're at a standstill.
2: At least you have him locked up, though.
0: And what'll happen? He'll pay a little fine, perhaps even get a short prison term for his loan shark practices. But so far as your brother's murder is concerned, he's going to get... Wait a minute.
2: Yeah?
0: Wait.
2: Yes, sir. Yes.
0: Superstitious.
2: What?
0: Feathers. Terribly superstitious. He literally begged to have his rabbit's foot left with him. Yeah. And he almost cried when he accidentally broke the little mirror that he shaves with there in his cell. Look, Weldon, I got an idea.
2: Yes, Captain.
0: This almost unbelievable resemblance. And I know it sounds fantastic, but it just might work.
2: Yeah, well, what is it, sir?
0: Look, I'm going to have him transferred right away. There's one cell down there that's completely isolated from the rest. And that's where I'll have him put, because in that particular cell, he can be watched without us knowing it. Watched and listened to. Now, if we should pick the proper time, say like at midnight, when all the ghostly, supernatural things we hear about that he believes in are supposed to happen. And if you're willing to cooperate, Mr. Weldon...
2: Yes, sir.
0: Tell me, you believe in ghosts?
2: What? Of course not.
0: Maybe you will, sir, after tonight.

0: All right, now you gave enough light on here, Brady, so you can get everything Grogan says done in short hand.
1: Yes, sir, Captain. Plenty of light.
0: Gilroy?
2: Tape recorder's all set, Captain. I only hope that when he wakes up, Grogan doesn't hear it. Get suspicious.
0: Of all the noise we've made so far hasn't even disturbed his slumbers. I think we'll be okay. What's holding up Mr. Weldon? He called me from his hotel and said he'd be here at the stroke of midnight. It's now all... Here it comes.
2: Yeah. Holy mother. But look at him, Captain, so help me. He looks more like Pete Weldon than Pete himself did before we buried him, even the clothes.
0: Yeah, I know. Quiet now. All right. Start the tape recorder, Gilroy.
2: Right, sir.
3: Feathers. Feathers Grogan. Wake up, Feathers.
2: Yeah, what?
3: I said wake up, Feathers. Wake up.
2: Oh, why don't you leave me alone, huh? Will you leave me alone?
3: Wake up.
0: Getting it, Brady.
2: Right, sir.
3: Wake up and look at me, Feathers. I said look at me.
2: I said, why don't you guys in this dumpling... Pete. Pete Weldon.
3: That's right. I said I'd come back, didn't I?
2: No. No, get out of here. Go away and leave me alone. You're a ghost.
3: Never, Feathers. Never will I leave you alone.
2: Listen. You gotta listen to me, please.
3: It's no use, Grogan. I'll haunt you to the end of your days.
2: No, no.
3: Everywhere you look, you'll see me. Do you understand? Forever. Unless you tell them what you did to me.
2: Tell them?
3: Yes. Unless you tell them. Confess.
2: But I can't. I tell the cops how I killed you, they'll burn me for it.
3: That's right. Burn you. Justice.
2: Pete, I didn't mean to kill you. Honest, I didn't. I only wanted to scare you, Pete. I was afraid you were going to squeal at the DA so you could clear yourself when they caught up with me the way they done.
3: No, Feathers.
2: Honest, Pete, I only meant to scare you. You got to believe me, see?
3: No, Feathers, that's a lie, and you know it. Because you didn't know I was planning to walk out on you. You went to my room for another reason. To kill me. So there'd be no more split of the profits. Well, didn't you?
0: I hadn't thought of that.
3: Answer me.
0: Could be, Captain.
3: Isn't that the way it really was?
2: Oh.
3: Feathers?
2: How did you know that?
3: In my present form, I know many things. Confess, Feathers, confess.
2: All right. That's the way I done it. That's why I killed you. So now will you leave me alone? I told you, stop haunting me this way. Will you leave me alone? Get it out of here! Somebody help! Get this thing out of here before I...
4: Looks to me like he's passed out, Captain.
5: Yeah, right, Captain.
0: Okay, you boys have it all down?
6: Yes, sir, sure have.
7: Yeah, me too.
0: All right, then, come along back to my office. So you can transcribe your notes, Brady, and we can thank Mr. Weldon for his pretty astonishing impersonation.
6: Boy, he sure did the trick. You know, if Grogan doesn't sign this confession...
4: Yes, sir, Captain. In that dim light there in Grogan's cell, Mr. Richard Weldon looked so much like a ghost. He even sounded like one. Believe me.
0: You know, boys, I'm free to admit it almost startled me for a minute there. In spite of having planned the whole thing. I thought maybe my plan had caught up with my imagination and yours. The way that Grogan's conscience caught up with him.
6: Well, you're going to see the fastest confession on record.
0: And if he hesitates, all we have to do is play back the tape recording.
6: I'll say this, and it'd scare me into signing almost anything.
0: Ah, here we are now. You can use that typewriter in the corner, Brady.
6: All right, sir.
0: Sit down, Gilroy.
6: Yes, sir. I'll tell you this, sir.
0: What?
6: This is sure going to help to get the commissioner off our necks for a change.
0: Yeah. And all thanks to Mr. Richard Weldon for the way he carried off his end of things, huh? Which reminds me, I wonder what gave him the idea for the real reason Grogan killed his brother. How could he have known that, huh?
6: What I wonder is where he is. Do you suppose he got lost trying to find his way up here to your office?
0: I thought he'd be up here waiting for us. Hope he didn't just go on back to the hotel.
4: Maybe I'd better go downstairs and take a look for him.
0: Yeah, good idea. Also, maybe you better look in on Grogan and make sure he's recovered from his little fainting spell.
4: Yes, sir. You want me to take that?
0: No, I'll get it. Hold on, Brady, will you?
1: Yes, sir.
0: Nichols here.
5: Captain. Captain Nichols?
0: Yeah?
5: This is Richard Weldon.
0: Yeah, I know. Say, where'd you go to, Mr. Weldon? We were just about to go down to look for you.
5: I'm sorry, Captain. I'm terribly sorry.
0: Sorry? Well, I certainly don't see why.
5: Well, I mean that I couldn't get there tonight, as promised.
0: That you couldn't do what?
5: That I couldn't get down to the jail, sir. You see, as I left my hotel on the way down there, I started crossing the street, and I'm afraid I was a little careless. I got run down by a taxi cab.
0: But, Mr. Weldon, you...
5: Yes, I banged up my leg a bit, and I'm calling now from my room here at Valley Hospital.
0: Valley Hospital?
5: Yes, sir.
0: Oh, I see.
5: But I'm in good hands, sir. They've taken x-rays, and I'm sure it's nothing at all serious. So, if it's all right with you, Captain, we can do the ghost act for Grogan, say, tomorrow night. Captain?
0: Why, that won't be necessary, Richard.
5: What, sir? Not necessary?
0: No. You see, someone else did the job for us.
5: Oh, now, really, you must be joking. Who could possibly have done a job like that?
0: Your brother, Peter.
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9: We try to avoid clichés and platitudes on Suspense. For instance, you will never hear a victim say to a criminal, "You can't get away with it," or hardly ever. Yet the bad guys hardly ever do get away with it, even when they plan their crimes brilliantly and set their getaways with the most meticulous detail. If the law doesn't catch up to them, more often than not, they catch up with themselves. As Joseph Dunlop, alias Andrew Burt, does in A Good Neighbor, a strange story of retribution starring Mr. Jeff Chandler.
8: And now... Mr. Jeff Chandler in A Good Neighbor. A tale well calculated to keep you in suspense.
10: I am a thief. I have stolen $150,000 in diamonds from my employer's firm. Last night I left New York in a second-hand car, the jewelry in a steel box locked in the trunk. The theft will be discovered this morning. In a few minutes, I'll reach the place where I'll hide on this deserted main coast. Then I will take the cut stones out of the settings and put them with the other unmounted stones. And in a few days, I'll leave for Mexico. There, I will sell the stones to an agent I have contacted. And then I will go on to South America. My name now is Andrew Burt. I have identification cards and a passport to prove it. They were very expensive, but I will be very rich. And the police will be looking for a man named Joseph Dunlop who has vanished from New York. It'll heavy dawn soon. And as the narrow back road winds closer to the sea, I can feel the wind rising against the car. The fog is moving in and the headlights bounce back from it. But I can't slow down. I have to reach my hideout before dawn. And suddenly I saw her. An old woman standing in the middle of the road waving a flashlight. I'm almost to the house, almost safe, and none of this. What is it? What's wrong?
1: Oh, I'm so sorry. But have you run into a tree branch or anything along the road?
10: No, I haven't.
1: Oh, well, good. Then it must be farther along. Do you mind?
10: Before I could answer, the woman yanked open the door and popped in beside me.
1: Could be quite dangerous, you know. Well, something like that lying on the road. You drive very slowly. I'm sure we'll come to it.
10: She was a short, skinny little woman. She wore a heavy coat and a thick scarf tied around her head.
1: I suppose I should introduce myself. I'm Mrs. Poe. I live just over that rise. Oh, well, you can't see it, Miss Fogg.
10: What's all this about a tree branch?
1: I can't hear you very well. Just a moment and I'll take off my scarf. Always wear it when it's windy. There now, what did you say?
10: What about a tree branch?
1: I'm not so sure it is a tree branch. It's just something large and solid. If a car ran into it, there could be an accident. You drive slowly now. We'll find it.
10: Well, how do you know it's there if you don't know where it is? I don't think
1: I must explain. I saw this big thing lying in the road, and I got out of bed and came out to find it. Now, when we move it off the road, I'll go right on back to bed. It's much too early to be up.
10: When did you see it?
1: This time I was sound asleep. I woke with a start and I saw it right before my eyes. Second sight, young man. I have second sight. I see things before they happen. Look!
10: I could see it through the fog. A large, gnarled tree branch lying across the road. Second sight. I didn't believe her, and yet there it was.
1: Oh, I am right. I am. Oh, that's very gratifying. Can you manage it? Drag it off to the ditch. Will my light help?
10: She turned on a big square flashlight and aimed it at the trees along the road.
1: See up there? A fresh break on that big elm. Oh, how exciting.
10: Looking at this strange little woman, I wanted to get back in the car and get away from her and from the wind and fog, but I couldn't. The tree branch was blocking the road. How did she know about it? She could be a local character making a fool out of me, but why on this back road before dawn? I got hold of one end of the limb and dragged it into the ditch.
1: Now, couldn't a thing like that wreck a car?
10: Oh, yes, it could.
1: I'm so glad you came along. I couldn't have managed it alone.
10: No, I don't suppose you could.
1: Odd that you should come along. I wondered who it would be. Everything's planned for us, you know. There's no coincidence. You're driving far. I noticed all those groceries in the back seat of your car.
10: I could tell her I was going north, but my house was too near, and she was old. She couldn't have walked far. She must live near my house. I had to tell her the truth. I'm just driving on to my house. It's near here.
1: Where?
10: Well, I've got a map in the glove compartment. I'm not sure just where.
1: It's your house, and you don't know where it is.
10: It was left to me 2 years ago. It's been rented until recently.
1: This side of the village, there are only two houses. Mine and that old place on the cliff.
10: Well, that must be my house.
1: Such a lonely place for a young man to want to live. I knew it was vacant, though. Watched those renters move out last week. And to tell you the truth, I wasn't sorry to see them go. They weren't very friendly folks.
10: Oh, that's too bad. Mrs. Poe, is it?
1: Poe. P-O-E. Who are you?
10: My name's Andrew Burt.
1: Oh.
10: Was anything wrong, Mrs. Poe?
1: Oh, no. Just that I have feelings about people, Mr. Burt, and you... Oh, I mustn't keep you any longer. Your road is just around the bend, and there's a footpath behind us. I go that way. We're neighbors, you and I.
10: I watched Mrs. Poe start down the road, tying her heavy scarf around her head. Then she was gone, swallowed up by the fog. Around the next bend, I saw the turnoff to my house. My driveway was a narrow, rutted road that wound up a sharp grade to a bluff above. As I drove over the top of the hill, I felt the cold wind from the sea rush against the car. It almost seemed to be pushing, trying to hold me back. The fog was thicker here, and I couldn't see the house. My house. I had visited my great uncle here once, many years ago, but no one knew about it now. No one except the lawyer in Boston who had traced me. He had died a year ago. Suddenly the fog thinned, and I saw my house. It stood square and bleak on the rocky land, 100 yards ahead. A gray, lonely house, weather-beaten and neglected. There were no trees, nothing to break the emptiness of the land. I put my car in the garage and went into the house. Inside, it was plain, almost bare, but clean and weather-tight against the wind. The wind. Did it ever stop? The wind and the fog. I'd be glad when I was finished and could leave this place. There was a note from the tenants telling me the telephone was connected and that my number was ring 2. They added the name of a man to call for ice and coal, but there was cordwood outside and I had food to last a week. I wouldn't have to call anyone, and it was a cinch no one would call me. I won't answer it. No one knows I'm here. Mrs. Poe. Hello?
11: Mr. Burt?
10: Yes.
11: Oh, well, I'm home, and so are you. That's nice. Are you comfortable?
10: Very, thank you.
11: Well, if you're sure. Now, if anything goes wrong, if you need anyone, you just call me.
10: I won't need anything, Mrs. Poe.
11: I hope so, Mr. Burt. But I have a feeling about that house. Well, you're not alone, Mr. Burt. You have a neighbor.
10: Neighbor, a meddling, eccentric old woman. I had to be careful, not give her anything to gossip about in the village. Mrs. Poe could be a very dangerous nuisance. Well, I won't let her be. I'm a thief, but if necessary, I'm capable of murder. I'm not going to let anyone stop me now. This project's been too successful to be loused up by an old biddy with second sight. I went back to the car and carried the cartons of food into the house. Then I opened the trunk and took out the box. It was quite ordinary looking, the kind of steel box you buy for storing important papers. I locked the garage doors and went into the house, put the box on the kitchen table and opened it. The diamonds. They caught the light and reflected it 100 times, shining and glinting in that cold, empty room. After 2 years of waiting and planning, I had them. I was rich and free. Free of my dull, respectable job and my dull, respectable employer. Quiet, cautious Mr. Radcliffe. What would he do without me? What would he do without his diamonds? All he could do was tell the police and insurance people about Joseph Dunlop, a man they would never find. I even felt a little sorry for Mr. Radcliffe. He had trusted me so much. And now, well, he had his insurance. He could buy more diamonds. I spent some time getting the place settled. In case anyone should come to the house, it would look like I was planning to stay. Once I went outside to look over my property. The wind was getting stronger, blowing the fog into the dawn, and the smell of the ocean was clean and fresh. I could see Mrs. Poe's house a few 100 yards away on lower ground. She was standing on the porch of her house, and she waved to me. I didn't wave back. I went inside and had some breakfast, then slept for a few hours. Last, I started to work. The unset stones I put in a soft leather bag in my pocket, and then I started breaking up the set pieces. I cut the links off the jewelry and gently pried the stones from their settings. Then I hammered the metal out of shape. I worked slowly, carefully, keeping the bits of gold and platinum in a neat pile on the table and laying the diamonds out in a row. Oh, they were magnificent stones. I had chosen well. It was beginning to get dark when I finished. I looked at my watch, almost 5 o'clock. But one more part of my plan was completed. I gathered up the diamonds and put them in the leather bag with the uncut stones. Then I scraped up the bits of metal and put them in the steel box with my jewelry tools. Now I had to get rid of the box. That woman, that crying old woman. Hello.
11: Mr. Burt? Mr. Burt?
12: Yes.
11: This is your neighbor. This is Mrs. Poe.
12: Well, what is it, Mrs. Poe?
11: I'm coming over, Mr. Burt, for a little visit.
12: No. Well, that is, not now, Mrs. Poe. I was just going to rest for a while. I'm very tired.
11: Oh, of course. You drove all last night, didn't you? You must have been in a hurry. Is everything all right?
12: Yes, yes. Everything is all right.
11: Evil comes to him who evil thinketh. I always try to remember that. Goodbye, Mr. Bird.
8: In a moment, we continue with Suspense. And now,

0: that hateful, meddling Mrs. Poe. No. No, I can't let her upset me. She doesn't know anything. She's harmless. I must go on with my plan. I had to hide the steel box where it would never be found. Someplace... the sea. I'll throw it into the sea. I put on my coat, picked up the box, and went outside. I looked over toward Mrs. Poe's house. Was she watching me, staring out from the darkened windows? If she wants to know, I'll tell her. I'll tell her I decided to go for a walk to make me sleepier. I started across the barren, rutted yard. Then I turned off toward the protection of a shallow draw on the far side of the house. I could follow the draw to the cliff hidden from Miss Poe. It was hard walking across the fields. The wild grass whipped against my legs and tangled my feet. The cold wind rushed against me, making every step more and more difficult, until at last I reached the edge of the cliff and looked down at the sea more than 100 feet below. No. No, it wouldn't work. Below me were huge rocks, boulders piled high against the foot of the cliff and stretching out to sea. I couldn't drop the box here. It'd land on the rocks to be found and reported. I had to hide it somewhere else. But where? I had no tools to bury it. It wouldn't burn. If I hid it in the house, Mrs. Poe or some other busybody might find it after I'd gone. I turned and looked behind me. I could see the top of my house in the distance and the smoke from Mrs. Poe's chimney. Again, I looked down at the rocks below me, and then the earth under my foot gave way. I slipped forward, struggling to throw myself back. I fell, sliding toward the edge. I clutched, tore at the grass. I grabbed a rock half buried in the ground and just hung there. I was half over the edge of the cliff, lying on my face, clinging desperately to the rock. Then I inched my way forward, away from the edge, crawling carefully forward until I was back on firm ground. I lay there shaking, my face buried in the grass. And slowly, I got to my feet. The box. I dropped it. I got down on my hands and knees and crawled toward the edge again. And I saw the box. It was lying in the grass close to where I'd fallen. I reached out and grabbed it, dragged it back to me. I got to my feet and stumbled away toward my house. As I made my way back along the draw, I tried desperately to think of a place to hide the box, hide it where it could never be found. I wanted nothing to connect this house with the man I had been in New York. Then I saw the well. It was off beyond the draw. I pushed through the grass that was almost waist high, laid aside the steel box, and dropped to my knees beside the well. The top of it was almost even with the ground and covered with wide wooden boards. The few stones that had once been around the top had fallen away. I lifted one of the boards from the top and threw it aside. Then another, and another, and finally the last flat, heavy board was off. The well was about 5 feet across the top, lined with damp, slippery stones. I picked up a rock and held it over the top of the well and dropped it. The well was old, abandoned, and the water at the bottom was deep. The perfect place for the box. For a moment, I knelt there, staring at the damp rocks, wondering who had put them there, how long ago. What had Mrs. Poe said? Everything has been planned for us, and the well was here for me to find. I turned and reached for the box.
1: Hello?
0: Mrs. Poe. But where? I can't see her. I got to my feet and stumbled away from the well. I couldn't let her find me here.
1: Hello, Mr. Beck.
0: I got to the draw and started running back to the house, and suddenly I saw Mrs. Poe coming toward me.
1: Oh, Mr. Beck. Oh, I'm so glad.
2: Are you all right?
0: Yes, yes.
2: You seem quite out of breath, and I can't hear you in this wind.
0: Mrs. Poe took off her scarf, and we started back to the house. I heard you calling. I thought something was wrong.
2: You shouldn't be out, Mr. Bird. It's almost dark.
0: I went for a walk to the cliff to make me sleepy.
2: Oh, Mr. Bird. Oh, I knew there was a danger. I tried to telephone you, and when you didn't answer, I was worried.
3: That cliff isn't safe. I should have warned you. It's always falling away.
2: Mr. Bird, you're covered with dirt. You fell.
0: I fell, Mrs. Poole.
2: The air's full of danger. Full of implications.
0: If you'll excuse me, Mrs. Poole, I'm going inside now.
2: Of course. You very sharp.
0: Good evening, Mrs. Poole.
3: May I please come in just for a moment? I must talk with you, Mr. Burns.
0: Mrs. Poole, I realize you feel alarmed.
3: No. Something else. Just be a moment, and it's so important.
0: I went across the porch and held the door open for her. She went into the hall. Suddenly, she stopped and turned to me.
2: This house. Something. Mr. Bird, I want you to get out of this house. Go to the village or come to my place. But leave here. Forces are at work, Mr. Bird. It's not safe.
0: I understand your belief in premonitions, Mrs. Poole, but I don't agree with you.
2: You must, and there's a storm coming. Leave before the storm, Mr. Burt.
0: Why do you want me out of this house, Mrs. Poole? What is it you want here?
2: Oh, if I could only see the danger. Oh, I've tried, but I can't see it. Wrong. The vibrations are all wrong today. Get out, Mr. Burt. You'll have no other chance.
0: I watched her from the window as she started towards her house, leaning against the wind, tying that heavy woolen scarf tight under her chin. Had she seen me at the well? Or had she seen me leave and then come over and searched my house? Mrs. Poole was interfering with my plans. Why? She couldn't know about the jewelry. She knew about the trailing and the road. What was she after, hounding me, watching every move I made? Whatever her game is, she won't interfere with my plans. I can put a stop to Mrs. Poole as soon as I've gone back to the well and disposed of the box. Box? I'd left it behind at the well. What if she finds it? No, not on a night like this. Her rude home is nowhere near the well, and with a storm coming, she won't be out again in this weather. I should go back now. Wind, it never stops, and it's pitch dark outside. I can wait until morning. I fixed some dinner and ate quickly. After dinner, I lighted the living room fire and sat listening to the storm outside. I touched the pocket of my jacket, felt the leather bag full of the diamonds I'd stolen. I was warm and safe in my house. The storm grew wilder and wilder. The rain struck the house heavily, hammered against the windows and walls. I built up the fire and sat close to it. Somewhere a screen door slammed back and forth in the wind. But I wouldn't leave the bright, warm fire to fix it. Oh, Mrs. Poole, I won't answer. Let her think the lines are down. No, well, she'd ask the operator, and the operator would know the lines are working. Why won't she leave me alone? Yes, Mrs. Poole.
4: Mr. Burt, I'm almost frantic. I'm coming over there.
0: No.
4: I'll be quite all right. I have my flashlight.
0: What do you want, Mrs. Poole? What are you after, spying on me?
4: Your fears. I saw your fears.
0: Huh?
4: It came to me at last. Something is wrong. Someone is lost in the sea.
0: Stay away from here. Do you hear me?
4: I'm leaving at once. Don't worry. I have my flashlight. Someone needs my help.
0: I'll stop her. She won't go into the field. The box is there, and I can't let her find it. She must know. She must realize it's there. She watched me this afternoon, and this is her ghastly way of telling me she knows. I'll stop her. That heavy scarf she always wears, always knotted tightly under her chin. They'll think when they find her that poor old Mrs. Poole had fallen in the dark and her own scarf choked her to death. Oh, no, Mrs. Poole, you won't spoil my plans. I went outside and started across the yard. In the distance, I could see the beam of Mrs. Poole's flashlight. She must be running. Along a path I hadn't seen, a path that cut me off from the place where I'd left the box. I ran, too. Stumbling and sliding, I ran to the drawer and started along it toward the box. The rain and wind were driving into my face, almost blinding me. I had to find the box. I had to. I didn't want to kill Mrs. Poole. If I could get there before she did. I was almost there. I could see the beam of Mrs. Poole's flashlight growing larger, coming at me. I turned away from the light, dashed forward into the tall wild grass. I remembered just where the box was hidden. Off to the left of the boards I had lifted off the well. I tripped. I fell. I'm falling into the well. Clutch at the wet stones. At last, I broke my fall. I dared not move. My fingers held desperately to the wet, slippery stones. My legs were doubled behind me, pressed against the far side of the well as though I were kneeling in midair. Then I heard a splash. I knew it was the bag of diamonds that had dropped from my jacket pocket. It didn't matter now. All that mattered now was getting out of the well. Surely Mrs. Poe would find me soon. Soon before my fingers lost their grip. Where was she? I moved my head carefully, slowly, looked over my shoulder at the top of the well. It was about 5 feet above me. Mrs. Poe will see me. She'll hear me if I yell. Wait. Wait. Wait until the flashlight shines up there. Until she's close enough to hear. There it is. I see her light. She's coming toward the well. The light's going brighter. A few more feet. It's stopping. What is she waiting for? Hurry. Hurry, I'm slipping. The light's moving away. I know. She set the flashlight on the ground. Yes. I see her shadow across the beam. She's coming toward the edge now. Mrs. Poe! Mrs. Poe! My hands are slipping. I can't hold on to the rocks. Mrs. Poe! Why doesn't she hear? What? The light. There's something moving across the light. There's something at the edge of the well.

0: And my hands are slipping. Slipping. Please. Please hear me. Mrs. Paul. Mrs. Paul.
1: There was danger out here tonight. That nice Mr. Birch, well, he might have tripped over those boards and had a nasty fall.

0: Suspense. In which Mr. Jeff Chandler starred in William N. Robeson's production of A Good Neighbor, a first radio play by David Reel. Mr. Chandler was supported by Virginia Gregg as Mrs. Poe. Listen. 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
1: There is more than one kind of mystery. In addition to the whodunits, there are the howdunits and the whydunits. Take the celebrated murder story of Frankie and Johnny. Everybody knows who done it, Frankie. And everybody knows why she done it, because Johnny done her wrong. But we feel that how she done it, with Miss Margaret Whiting starring as Frankie, makes a story well calculated to keep you in...

0: Johnny, honey. Put away that clarinet and talk to me, Johnny.
1: Huh?
0: Love me, honey?
1: Sure, sure.
0: Johnny.
1: What you want now?
0: Talk to me, baby. That's all I want.
1: All right. Come here. That's what you really want, isn't it?
0: You're my man, Johnny.
1: That's right. I'm your man.
0: Except sometimes.
1: What are you talking about?
0: Except sometimes, Johnny, when you go away. Where do you go when you go away?
1: Oh, come on now, baby. Don't start that again.
0: Where do you go, Johnny?
1: The Cuckoo's on Basin Street. You know that.
0: They don't give you nothing there that I can't give you here, Johnny.
1: What's there's a back room. A back room and a place to play my licorice stick. A place to sit and play and nobody bothers. Me and a couple of others. You know that, baby. Don't you worry.
0: You can play your music someplace else and get money for it. I worry about that.
1: Don't you start riling me, Frankie. Why don't you take yourself a walk?
0: The whole town of New Orleans. So many places to play your music and you sit in the back room. You go away from me and
1: I'll tell you something, baby. You don't like it, you can take that long walk to Georgia where you come from. You leaving?
0: No.
1: A couple of girls I used to know never bothered me about going down to Cuckoo's.
0: All right. I won't bother you.
1: That's better. Got any money, Frankie?
0: I got some.
1: I saw me a suit. Walking down Basin Street, I saw me a suit in the store window. Oh, I need me that suit, honey. I'd sure look good in it.
0: What's it cost, Johnny?
1: You want me in a cheap suit?
0: I didn't say that. I just asked.
1: $100. You got $100, baby?
0: I got it.
1: Well, that's good. That's fine.

0: You are my man, Johnny.
1: Sure, I'm your man, Frankie. Show me off, baby.
0: All right, honey. We walk down to Esplanade where the lights are, and everybody can see you fine.

0: fun game.
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0: Well, I'm showing you off, Johnny, like you said. Showing my man off in the bright lights.
1: Light's just as bright at Kookaloo's, and I kind of like it where the lights are inside, anyhow.
0: Anywhere you want, Johnny.
1: Sure.

0: about it for me.
1: Isn't she good, Johnny? You look real nice.
2: Who is that, Johnny?
0: Oh, just the girl. Nellie Bly.
2: Pretty friendly, aren't you?
0: No, just polite.
2: Is she why you come down here all the time?
0: Frank, I told you, don't you rile me.
2: All right, Johnny. Don't you forget, you're my man.
0: Sure. Say, I need me a beer, Frankie. Get you one?
2: I ain't thirsty, honey.
0: Oh, I'm thirsty. I'm real thirsty.
2: All I got left is $9.
0: I ain't that thirsty. Just give me one of them.
2: All right. Here.
0: I'll set you down here by the piano, and you can listen to Tiso. You wait here, Frankie. I'll bring me back my beer, and I'll sit with you.
3: Hi, Frankie. What would you like to hear?
2: Just do what you're playing, Tiso. I like that fine.
3: Dreamy-like, huh?
2: Yeah, I feel dreamy.
3: How are you and Johnny getting along, Frankie?
2: Like that music you're playing?
3: Well, I'm glad. I'm mighty glad. You ever get homesick, Frankie?
2: First I did. I never think about home no more.
3: Georgia's a real nice place. A gal can do real nice there.
2: I'm doing nice. I got Johnny.
3: Yeah?
2: Sure, I got Johnny. He comes back to the table from the bar, you ask him.
3: I do that. When he comes back. He ain't at the bar, Frankie.
2: He ain't.
3: Not anymore, he ain't. Look for yourself.
2: Bartender.
4: Yes, ma'am.
2: Where's Johnny?
4: Your name, Frankie, ma'am?
2: Yeah. Where's Johnny?
4: Well, he told me to tell you something. He said he had to leave. He said don't wait up for him.
2: Where'd he go?
4: I don't know, ma'am. He didn't say that.

0: Evening, Frank.
1: Hello, Miss Willie.
0: Pretty evening, ain't it?
1: I haven't noticed.
0: Oh, it's a real pretty evening, Frank. You out strolling all alone?
1: I guess I am.
0: Come on inside. We'll have us a chat.
1: No, I'm going to walk some more.
0: We'll have us some beer.
1: No, thanks, Miss Willie.
0: We'll have us some whiskey, Frankie.
1: No, I got to walk some more.
0: I got something to tell you, Frankie.
1: What?
0: Well, I sit here all day long. All night long, too. I never sleep. I see all sorts of things. All sorts of people.
1: You see Johnny come by here, Miss Willie?
0: Yeah, Johnny. He sure is a good-looking boy. Black hair plastered down like that. My, my. The way he walks.
1: You notice the way he walks, huh? People step back and let him come past the way he walks. My Johnny. See him come by here lately?
0: I seen a gal come by here lately.
1: Alone?
0: Not this gal. Ain't a night for a gal to be alone. Real pretty gal.
1: Who was she with, Miss Willie?
0: Had gold hair and red lips. Her name was Nellie Bly.
1: Nellie Bly? He said hello to a gal named Nellie over Kookaloos.
0: He wasn't saying goodbye when they passed here.
1: Where'd they go?
0: Show off his new suit, I guess.
1: Where'd they go?
0: Down the street. Down that way, Frankie.
1: Down to Jellycake's place?
0: I think I saw him going to Jellycake's. I ain't sure now, but I think they did. Where you going, Frankie? Jellycake's the other way.
1: I'm going to find me a pawn shop.
0: Why, Frankie?
1: I got to buy me something.
0: What?
1: Got to buy me a gun.
2: In a moment, we continue with Suspense.
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2: And now, we continue with Frankie and Johnny, starring Miss Margaret Whiting, a tale well calculated to keep you in

0: away, because there'll be some more where that come from after a little refreshment.
1: Jellycake.
0: Oh, how are you, Miss Frankie?
1: Can I talk to you a minute, Jellycake?
0: Sure can. Sit down here. You like a little something to drink?
1: No, thanks. Has Johnny been in here?
0: He been here.
1: With a girl?
0: Mm-hmm.
1: What'd they do here?
0: They're sitting over there. Then they got up and danced for a while. A couple of times when we played them soft. But mostly they just sat.
1: He kissed her?
0: You oughtn't ask me things like that, Miss Frankie.
1: I want to know what he did.
0: Well, there was a little fight while he's in here. Wasn't very much of a fight. He just hit a man, that's all.
1: Johnny never hit a man on account of me.
0: Oh, no, wasn't that, Miss Frankie? Some man walked by and spilt a little gin on Johnny's new suit. It was an accident. The man didn't mean nothing, but Johnny hit him. Said the man ruined his suit. Johnny might have killed that man, except for the lady. He called Nellie. She fixed it.
1: Fixed it? How?
0: Took Johnny out of here for a little while. Then to come back, Johnny was smiling. Johnny was smiling and leaning close to this girl and telling her things. Then she'd be smiling, too, and laying her head up against Johnny's new yellow suit.
1: Yellow suit? Well, I didn't buy him a yellow suit.
0: That's the kind of suit he's wearing when he come back in here, Miss Frankie. Soft kind of yellow. Not the kind that screams at you. Whispery kind of yellow.
1: The one I bought him cost $100.
0: Oh, you couldn't buy that yellow suit for no $100. This was 5 pearl buttons on the coat, and the vest was silk. And there was a big gold chain across the front. Oh, that Johnny lighted up the place with a soft, pretty light.
1: I'd have bought him a suit like that if he'd asked me to. I'd have bought him anything he wanted.
0: You, never bought him no diamonds, did you?
1: Diamonds?
0: Yeah, like the one he's wearing on his little finger. Miss Frankie, that was the biggest diamond in the whole world. The brightest one, too. That Johnny ain't never gonna need a light to find his way around. Not with that diamond on his little finger.
1: I guess Nellie bought him that, too.
0: And the patent leather shoes. And the cane. I guess she likes him real well. Guess that Johnny got himself a woman.
1: Where'd they go, Jellycake?
0: Out of here. Some time ago. Must have been an hour.
1: Where?
0: He gave me a dollar to play him a tune. He called me a tune and said, play it before I take my loving Nellie home.
1: You know where she lives?
0: Yeah, up there where S line crosses Charteris, Miss Frankie. Third house down, left side.
1: Thanks, Jellycake.
0: What you gonna do?
1: You know what I'm gonna do.
0: You gonna kill him? Well, night, Miss Frankie.

0: You my man, Johnny?
1: All yours, Nellie. You my woman?
0: I ain't nobody else's. Oh, you're gonna like it in Memphis, Johnny.
1: I'm gonna like it fine as long as you're there.
0: By and by after Memphis, we'll go on up to St. Louis. I can make out fine in St. Louis.
1: I know you can.
0: You ever been upriver, Johnny?
1: No farther than Natchez.
0: Oh, you're gonna like it. You're gonna like it fine.
1: Hey! We're gonna miss that morning boat lest you get on with your packing.
0: Yeah. Always something gotta spoil the fun.
1: I'll get it, honey.
2: Here's the clarinet you sent me over to your place for, Johnny.
1: Oh, yeah. Anybody there?
2: No.
1: That's good. Thanks.
2: Sure, Johnny.
1: Come on, Nellie, baby. Get along with that packing. I aim to play me some music before the boat pulls out in the morning.

0: gonna kill that man.
1: What'd you say, lady?
0: Gonna kill that man. Turn here. Three houses down and stop.
1: I guess you want to go someplace after you leave here, lady. You want me to wait?
0: You can wait.
2: What do you want?
0: Where's Johnny?
2: I don't know what you're talking about, lady.
0: Ellie Bly live here?
2: She's gone, lady. She ain't never coming back.
0: A man with her? Wearing a yellow suit and a golden chain and a diamond ring?
2: Name's Johnny, huh? A gent. A real gent. He's gone, too. He's gone with Nellie Bly.
0: They talk about where they were going?
2: They talk about Memphis, St. Louis. About riding a riverboat come morning. That Johnny was a real sport. Laid a $5 bill right here where my hand is.
0: I only got $2.
2: Right here where my hand is. Thank you kindly.
0: What did he buy for $5, mister?
2: What I'm going to sell you for $2. Johnny sent me to his place to pick up something.
0: You're lying. Johnny ain't got nothing except what's on his back.
2: Got a clarinet. That's what he told me to get, that's all. What do you want Johnny for?
0: I got something to give him, too.
2: What's that?
0: A gun.
1: You find him, lady?
0: I know where he is. I know for sure where he is.
1: Is that where we're going?
0: To Kookaloo's.
1: Oh, on Basin Street.
0: That's right.
1: Yeah, I know where that is. It won't take long.
0: Cabby.
1: Yeah, lady.
0: I got no more money.
1: Oh.
0: I can't pay you for this ride, cabby.
1: You weren't kidding, were you, about what you said before?
0: About what?
1: About killing a man.
0: I wasn't kidding. I'm going to kill him.
1: This ride won't cost you nothing. I wish I had me a gal like you. Love me so much you'd kill for me. I wouldn't do a gal like that no wrong.

0: way you think you're going, Frankie.
1: Get out of my way, Nellie Bly.
0: You can't go in that back room. Johnny won't even let me go in there, so he ain't gonna let you.
1: I got no argument with you, so get out of my way.
0: You got an argument with my sweet man. You got an argument with me.
1: You want to go to Memphis, Nellie?
0: I'm going.
1: You want to go to St. Louis?
0: I'm going there, too.
1: Maybe you're going, and I ain't going to stop you. But you're going to find another sweet man to go with. Not Johnny.
0: Honey, he don't love you no more. He's tired of you. You told me. Told me lots of things. Told me about my gold hair, my red lips. Told me...
1: You ain't going with Johnny, so get out of here, Nellie. Go on. Get out.
0: Where you hold that gun, I guess I'd better.
1: Get on that riverboat and never come back. Here?
0: Yeah, I'm here.
2: Shame to kill him, Miss Frankie. He ain't much of a guy, but Johnny plays a lot of clarinet.
1: Get out, Chizo.
3: You oughtn't to kill him, Frankie.
1: When you leave here, mister, close the door. Johnny. Goodbye, Johnny. Oh, Johnny. Johnny!
4: Roll him over easy, boy. Roll him over slow.
5: Hey, what's going on in here?
2: He got shot, officer. He dead.
5: You do it, Frankie?
1: I did it.
5: Then I gotta take you down to the jailhouse, Frankie.

0: I brought you a chair to stand on, Frankie, in case you want to look out the jail window while he's passing by. You want to look? Climb on up and look, Frankie. What do you see?
1: I see a long black coffin. There's people in funeral clothes. Johnny's gone and cashed his checks. To the graveyard, my Johnny goes.

Suspense. In which Miss Margaret Whiting starred in Frankie and Johnny, produced and directed by William N. Robeson. Listen. Listen again next week when we return with another tale well calculated to keep you in suspense. Frankie and Johnny was adapted from the folk song by David Friedkin and Mort Fine. Music by Leith Stevens. The part of Johnny was played by Shepard Menken. Also heard in the cast were Shirley Mitchell, Amanda Randolph, Roy Glenn, Joe DeSantis, Jay Novello, Corny Anderson, and Dawes Butler.

0: Autolite and its 98,000 dealers bring you Richard Widmark, Kathy Lewis, and Elliot Lewis in tonight's presentation of Suspense.
1: Tonight, Autolite presents part two of the first radio dramatization of William Shakespeare's tragic history of love and death, Othello. 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
2: Hi, Harlow. Doing some gardening?
0: Yes, sir, Hap. 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
1: And now, Autolite presents transcribed part two of William Shakespeare's Othello, starring Richard Widmark as Iago, Kathy Lewis as Desdemona, and Elliot Lewis as the Moor, hoping once again to keep you in suspense.

0: The scene is Cyprus. Othello has returned triumphant from the wars, now to govern the island with his wife Desdemona. The ensign, Iago, jealous of the position held by Cassio, lieutenant to Othello, plots revenge on both Cassio and the Moor, whom he hates.
1: Two things are to be done. My wife Amelia must move for Cassio to her mistress Desdemona. I'll set her on. Myself the while to draw the Moor apart and bring him jump when he may Cassio find soliciting his wife. Aye, that's the way. Dull not device by coldness and delay.
2: In happy time, Iago.
1: You have not been abed then, Cassio?
2: Why, no, the day had broke before we parted. I've made bold, Iago, to send in to your wife. My suit to her is that she will to virtuous Desdemona procure me some access.
1: And I'll devise a mean to draw the Moor out of the way, that your converse and business may be more free.
2: I humbly thank you for it. I never knew a Florentine more kind and honest.
3: Good morrow, good lieutenant. I'm sorry for your displeasure, but all will sure be well. Pray you come in. I will bestow you where you shall have time to speak your bosom freely.
2: I am much bound to you.

0: Be assured, good Cassio, I will do all my abilities in your behalf.
1: Bounteous madam, whatever shall become of Michael Cassio, he's never anything but your true servant.
0: Oh, sir, I thank you. Before Amelia here, I give you warrant of your place. Be assured, if I do vow of friendship, I'll perform it to the last article. My lord shall never rest. I'll intermingle everything he does with Cassio's suit. Therefore, be merry, Cassio, for I should rather die than give your cause away.
2: Madam, here comes my lord.
1: Oh, madam, I'll take my leave.
0: Why, stay and hear me speak.
1: Madam, not now. I'm very ill at ease, unfit for mine own purpose.
0: Well, do your discretion.
3: Ah, I like not that.
4: What do you say?
3: Nothing, my lord. Or if... I know not what.
4: Was not that Cassio parted from my wife?
3: Cassio, my lord? No, sure, I cannot think it, that he would sneak away so guilty-like, seeing you coming.
4: I do believe 'twas he.
0: How now, my lord? I have been talking with a suitor here, a man that languishes in your displeasure.
4: Who is it you mean?
0: Why, your Lieutenant Cassio. Good, my lord, if I have any grace or power to move you, I pray you call him back.
4: Went he hence now?
0: Yes, faith so humble that he has left part of his griefs with me. I suffer with him. Good love, call him back.
4: Not now, sweet Desdemona. Some other time.
0: But shall be shortly.
4: The sooner, sweet, for you.
0: Shall be tonight for supper.
4: No, not tonight.
0: Tomorrow dinner, then.
4: I shall not dine at home. I meet the captains at the Citadel.
0: Why, then, tomorrow night or Tuesday morn, on Tuesday morn or night or Wednesday morn. Name the time, but let it not exceed 3 days. In faith, he's penitent. When shall he come? Tell me, Othello.
4: No more. Let him come when he will. I will deny you nothing. Whereon I do beseech you grant me this, to leave me but a little to myself.
0: Shall I deny you? No. Farewell, my lord.
4: Farewell, my Desdemona. I'll come to thee straight.
0: Emilia, come.
4: Perdition catch my soul, but I do love thee. And when I love thee not, chaos is come again.
3: My noble lord...
4: What do you say, Iago?
3: Did Michael Cassio, when you wooed my lady, know of your love?
4: He did from first to last. Why do you ask?
3: But for a satisfaction of my thoughts, no further harm.
4: Why of your thought, Iago?
3: I did not think he had been acquainted with her.
4: Oh, yes, and went between us very often.
3: Indeed?
4: Indeed. Aye, indeed. Do you discern aught in that? Is he not honest?
3: Honest, my lord?
4: Honest, aye, honest.
3: My lord, for aught I know.
4: What do you think?
3: Think, my lord?
4: Think, my lord. By heaven, he echoes me. As if there was some monster in his thought, too hideous to be shown. You meant something, I heard you say, but now. You liked not that when Cassio left my wife. What did you not like? If you do love me, show me thy thought.
3: My lord, you know I love you.
4: I think you do. And for I know you are full of love and honesty and weigh your words before you give them breath, therefore these stops of yours fright me the more.
3: For Michael Cassio, I dare be sworn, I think that he is honest.
4: I think so too.
3: Men should be what they seem.
4: Certain, men should be what they seem.
3: Why then I think Cassio's an honest man.
4: Nay, yet there's more in this. I prithee speak to me as to thy thinkings.
3: Good, my lord, pardon me. Though I am bound to every act of duty, I am not bound to that all slaves are free to. Utter my thoughts... Why, say they are vile and false.
4: You conspire against your friend, Iago, if you but think him wronged and make his ear a stranger to your thoughts.
3: It were not for your quiet nor your good, nor for my manhood, honesty, or wisdom to let you know my thoughts.
4: By heaven, I'll know your thought.
3: Oh, beware, my lord, of jealousy. It is the green-eyed monster which doth mock that meat it feeds on.
4: Why? Why is this? Do you think I'd make a life of jealousy? No, Iago. I see before I doubt. When I doubt, prove, and on the proof, there is no more but this, away at once with love or jealousy.
3: I am glad of it. For now I shall have reason to show the love and duty that I bear you with franker spirit. Therefore, as I am bound, receive it from me. Look to your wife. Observe her well with Cassio. Wear your eye thus, not jealous nor secure. I would not have your free and noble nature out of self-bounty be abused. Look to it.
4: Do you say so?
3: She did deceive her father, marrying you. And when she seemed to shake and fear your look, she loved them most.
4: And so she did.
3: I see this hath a little dashed your spirits.
4: Not a jot. Not a jot.
3: In faith, I fear it has. I hope you will consider what is spoke comes from my love. But I do see your mood. I pray you not to strain my speech to grosser issues, nor to larger reach than to suspicion.
4: I will not.
3: Should you do so, my lord, my speech should fall into such vile success as my thoughts aim not at. Cassio is my worthy friend. My lord, I see you are moved.
4: No, not much moved. I do not think but Desdemona is honest.
3: Long live she so. And long live you to think so.
4: Farewell. If you do perceive more, let me know more. Set your wife Amelia to observe. Leave me, Iago.
3: My lord, I take my leave.
4: If she be false, oh, then heaven mocks itself. I'll not believe it.
0: How now, my dear Othello, your dinner and the generous islanders by you invited to attend your presence?
4: I am to blame.
0: Why is your speech so faint? Are you not well?
4: I have a pain upon my forehead here.
0: Faith, that's with watching, twill away again. Let me but bind your head. Within this hour it will be well again.
4: Your handkerchief is too little.
2: Othello puts the handkerchief from him, and Desdemona unwittingly drops it.
4: Come, I'll go in with you.
0: I am very sorry that you are not well.
2: They exit, leaving Amelia alone in the garden.
5: I'm glad I have found this handkerchief. This was her first remembrance from the moor. In recent days, my wayward husband has 100 times wooed me to steal it. But she so loves the token, for Othello conjured her she should ever keep it, that she reserves it evermore about her to kiss and talk to.
6: How now? What do you hear alone?
5: Do not you chide. I have a thing for you.
6: A thing for me?
5: What will you give me now for that same handkerchief?
6: What handkerchief?
5: What handkerchief? Why, that the Moor first gave to Desdemona. That which so often you did bid me steal?
6: Has stolen it from her?
5: No, faith. She let it drop by negligence, and to the advantage I being here took it up. Look, here it is.
6: A good wench. Give it me.
5: What will you do with it that you have been so earnest to have me filch it?
6: Why, what's that to you?
5: If it be not for some purpose of import, give it me again. Poor lady, she'll run mad when she shall lack it.
6: I have use for it. Go, leave me. I will in Cassio's lodging lose this handkerchief and let him find it. Trifles light as air are to the jealous confirmation strong as proofs of holy writ. This may do something. The Moor already changes with my poison. I did say so. Look where he comes.
7: False to me. To me?
6: Why, how now, General? No more of that.
7: Begone! You've set me on the rack! I swear it is better to be much abused than but to know a little.
6: I am sorry to hear this.
7: Villain! Be sure thou prove my love a strumpet. Be sure of it. Give me the ocular proof. Or by the worth of man's eternal soul, you'd better have been born a dog than answer my white wrath.
6: Is't come to this?
7: Make me to see it. I'll have some proof. I'll not endure it.
6: I see, sir, you are eaten up with passion. I do repent me that I put it to you. You would be satisfied...
7: Would, nay, I will. Give me a living reason she's disloyal.
6: I do not like the office. But since I am entered into this cause so far, pricked to it by foolish honesty and love, I will go on. With Cassio lately, and being troubled with a raging tooth, I could not sleep. There are a kind of men so loose of soul that in their sleep will mutter their affairs. One of this kind is Cassio. In sleep, I heard him say, "Sweet Desdemona, let us be wary. Let us hide our love." And then, sir, would he grip and wring my hand, cry out, "Sweet creature," and then kiss me hard as if he plucked up kisses by the roots that grew upon my lips, and then cried, "Cursed fate that gave thee to the Moor!"
7: Monstrous! Monstrous!
6: 'Tis a shrewd doubt, though it be but a dream. And this may help to thicken other proofs that do demonstrate thinly.
7: Tear her to pieces.
6: Nay, but be wise, yet we see nothing done. She may be honest yet. Tell me but this. Have you not sometimes seen a handkerchief spotted with strawberries in your wife's hand?
4: I gave her such a one. It was my first gift.
6: I know not that, but such a handkerchief, I'm sure it was your wife's. Did I today see Cassio wipe his beard with?
4: If be that.
6: If be that, or any that was hers, it speaks against her with the other proofs.
4: Now do I see 'tis true. Oh, blood, Iago. Blood!
6: Then witness that here Iago does give up the execution of his wit, hands, heart, to wronged Othello's service. Let him command, and to obey shall be in me remorse, what bloody business ever.
4: I will upon the instant put you to it. Within these 3 days, let me hear you say that Cassio's not alive.
6: My friend is dead. 'Tis done at your request. But let her live.
4: Damn her! Lewd minx, damn her! Come, go with me apart. I will withdraw to furnish me with some swift means of death for the fair devil. Now art thou my lieutenant.
6: I am your own. Forever.

0: Autolite is bringing you Richard Widmark, Kathy Lewis, and Elliot Lewis in part two of William Shakespeare's Othello. 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
1: Eight times the time, eh, Harlow?
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0: And now, Autolite brings back to our Hollywood soundstage Richard Widmark, Kathy Lewis, and Elliot Lewis in the concluding act of Mr. Lewis's production of William Shakespeare's Othello, a tale well calculated to keep you in suspense.

0: scene, Desdemona's bedchamber, early evening.
1: Well, my good lady, how do you, Desdemona?
2: Well, my good lord.
1: Give me your hand. This hand is moist, my lady.
2: It yet has felt no age, nor known no sorrow.
1: Hot, hot, and moist. Here's a young and sweating devil here that commonly rebels. 'Tis a good hand, a frank one.
2: You may indeed say so, for 'twas that hand that gave away my heart.
1: A liberal hand.
2: I cannot speak of this. Come, come, your promise.
1: What promise, Chuck?
2: I have sent to bid Cassio come speak with you.
1: I have a salt and sullen room offends me. Lend me thy handkerchief.
2: Here, my lord.
1: That which I gave you.
2: I have it not about me.
1: Not?
2: No, faith, my lord.
1: That's a fault. That handkerchief did an Egyptian to my mother give. She, dying, gave it me and bid me, when my fate would have me wive, to give it her. I did so. And take heed on it. Make it a darling like your precious eye. To lose or give it away was such perdition as nothing else could match.
2: Faith is true.
1: Most veritable, therefore, look to it well.
2: Then would to God that I had never seen it.
1: Ah? Wherefore?
2: Why do you speak so startling and rash?
1: Is it lost? Is it gone? Speak, is it out of the way?
2: Heaven bless.
1: Say you?
2: It is not lost, but what, and if it were? I say it is not lost.
1: Fetch it. Let me see it.
2: Why, so I can, sir, but I will not now. This is a trick to put me from my suit. I pray let Cassio be received again.
1: Fetch me that handkerchief. My mind misgives.
2: I pray talk to me of Cassio.
1: The handkerchief.
2: A man that all his time has founded his good fortunes on your love, shared dangers.
1: The handkerchief.
2: Faith, you are to blame.
1: Sound!

0: They that mean virtuously and yet do so, the devil their virtue tempts and they tempt heaven.
1: So they do nothing. 'Tis a venial slip. But if I give my wife a handkerchief...
0: What then?
1: Why, then 'tis hers, my lord. And being hers, she may, I think, bestow it on any man.
0: She is protectress of her honor, too. May she give that?
1: Oh, 'tis foul in her.
0: With mine, officer!
1: That's fouler.
0: Get me some poison, Iago. This night. I'll not expostulate with her, lest her body and beauty unprovide my mind again. This night, Iago.
1: Do it not with poison. Strangle her in her bed.
0: Good. Good. The justice of it pleases. Very good.
1: And for Cassio, let me be his undertaker. You shall hear more by midnight.

0: Who's there? Othello?
1: Hi, Desdemona.
0: Will you come to bed, my lord?
1: Have you prayed tonight, Desdemona?
0: Aye, my lord.
1: If you bethink yourself of any crime unreconciled as yet to heaven and grace, solicit for it strength.
0: Alas, my lord, what may you mean by that?
1: Well, do it and be brief. I will walk by. I would not kill thy unprepared spirit. Now, heaven forfend, I would not kill thy soul.
0: Talk you of killing?
1: Aye, I do.
0: And heaven have mercy on me.
1: Think on thy sins.
0: They are loves I bear to you.
1: And for that you die.
0: That death's unnatural that kills for loving. What's the matter?
1: That handkerchief which I so loved and gave you, you gave to Cassio.
0: No! By my life and soul, send for the man and ask
1: him. Sweet soul, take heed. Take heed of perjury. You're on your deathbed.
0: Aye, but not yet to die.
1: Yes, presently. Therefore, confess you freely of your sin. You are to die.
0: Lord, have mercy on me.
1: I say amen.
0: And have you mercy, too. I never did offend you in my life. Never loved Cassio. Never gave him token.
1: Oh, perjured woman. You stone my heart and make me call what I intend to do a murder, which I thought a sacrifice.
0: I never gave it to him. Send for him hither. Let him confess the truth.
1: He has confessed.
0: What, my lord?
1: That he has used thee.
0: How? Unlawfully?
1: Aye.
0: He will not say so.
1: No, his mouth is stopped. Honest Iago has taken order for it.
0: My fear interprets then. What? Is he dead?
1: Had all his hairs been lives, my great revenge had stomach for them all.
0: Alas, he is betrayed and I undone.
1: Oh, strumpet! Weep you for him to my face!
0: Banish me, my lord, but kill me not. Kill me tomorrow. Let me live tonight.
1: Nay, it is too late.
0: Oh, Lord. Lord, Lord. Oh.
2: My lord. What ho? My lord, my lord. Good, my lord, I would speak a word with you.
1: 'Tis Amelia. Ah, no more moving. Still as the grave.
2: My lord!
1: If she come in, she'll sure speak to my wife. My wife. My wife. My wife. I have no wife.
2: I do beseech you that I may speak with you, good my lord.
1: Soft by and by. Let me the curtains draw. What's the matter?
3: Oh, my good lord.
1: What now?
0: Falsely. Falsely murdered.
3: Alas, what cry is that?
1: That? What?
3: Out and alas, it is my lady's voice. Help, help, oh, help. Oh, lady, speak again. Sweet Desdemona.
4: Oh, sweet mistress, speak.
0: A guiltless death. I die.
4: Oh, who has done this deed?
1: 'Twas I that killed her. She was false as water.
3: How as rash as fire to say that she was false. Oh, she was heavenly true.
1: Your husband knew it all.
3: My husband?
1: Your husband.
3: That she was false to wedlock?
1: I with Cassio.
3: If he say so, he lies to his heart. She was too fond of her most filthy bargain.
1: Ah?
3: Help, help, oh, help! The Moor has killed my mistress. Murder, murder!
5: What is the matter? How now, General?
3: Oh, you come, Iago. You have done well that men must lay their murders on your neck.
5: What is the matter?
3: Disprove this villain if you are a man. He says you told him that his wife was false.
5: I told him what I thought and told no more than what he found himself was apt and true.
3: But did you ever tell him she was false?
5: I did.
3: You told a lie. An odious, damned lie. She false with Cassio?
1: Iago knows that she with Cassio is the act of shame 1,000 times committed. And she did gratify his amorous works with the recognizance and pledge of love which I first gave her. It was a handkerchief.
3: Oh, thou dull Moor. The handkerchief you speak on I found by fortune and did give my husband. For often with a solemn earnestness, more than indeed belonged to such a trifle, he begged of me to steal it.
5: Villainous!
3: She gave it, Cassio. No, alas. I found it, and I did gift my husband.
5: Filth, you lie!
1: Are there no stones in heaven but what serve for the thunder? Precious villain! Bring his sword from him!
5: I plead, sir, but not killed.
1: I am not sorry, neither. I'd have thee live. for in my sense 'tis happiness to die.
6: Othello, you must forsake this room and go with us. Your power and your command is taken off. You shall close prisoner rest till that the nature of your fault be known to the Venetian state. Come, bring him away.
1: Soft, you. A word or two. I have done the state some service, and they know it. No more of that. I pray you, in your letters, when you shall these unlucky deeds relate, speak of them as they are. Nothing extenuate, nor set down aught in malice. Then must you speak of one that loved not wisely, but too well. Of one not easily jealous, but being wrought, perplexed in the extreme. Of one whose hand, like the base Indian, threw a pearl away, richer than all his tribe. I kissed thee ere I killed thee. No way but this, killing myself, to die upon a kiss.
6: Look on the tragic lodging of this bed. This is thy work, Iago. The object poisons sight, let it be hid.

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0: Next week, a story based on fact. The true report of a man who lost a jar which contained the destruction of a city. It is called A Vial of Death, and it will star Mr. Lloyd Nolan. That's next week on Suspense. The Abridged Othello was adapted for Suspense by Anthony Ellis and Elliot Lewis. The program was transcribed and directed by Mr. Lewis, with music arranged by Lucian Morawek, from themes by Giuseppe Verdi. The orchestra was conducted by Lud Bluskin. Featured in tonight's cast were Joseph Kearns as Cassio, William Conrad as Montano, and Irene Tedrow as Amelia. Your narrator is Larry Thor.
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0: Now we'll hear from our class valedictorian, who with her hard work never ceases to amaze us. 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
1: And Alex.
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8: And now, tonight's presentation of radio's outstanding theater of thrills, Suspense. Tonight, the story of several hours spent by two people in a deserted bus shelter, and the slow realization by one that the other is quite mad. So now, with Joyce McCluskey as the woman and Vic Perrin as the man, here is tonight's suspense play, The Shelter.
9: This is where I turn off. Now, if I remember right, the bus stop is just around that next bend.
10: That's right.
9: Well, there's a shelter there, isn't there?
10: Yes.
9: Yeah. Here we are, then. Sure you don't mind walking when it's this dark?
10: Well, it's quite all right. I'm grateful to you for having brought me this far.
9: Oh, it was a pleasure.
10: Well, good night and thank you.
9: Just a minute. You never know what these things are going to be.
11: It has just been reported by the authorities at the county mental hospital that one of their patients has escaped. Motorists are warned to be on the lookout for would-be hitchhikers and to report any to the highway patrol.
9: How about that?
11: This person may be dangerous. A description of the escapee will be broadcast as soon as it's available. And now, back to our music brought to you at this hour by...
9: Say, that's bad. Maybe I'd better not leave you here on your own.
10: I'm afraid you'll have to. You're in a hurry, and I do want to catch the midnight bus.
9: If you're sure you'll be all right... The bus won't be long.
10: Well, I'll just walk along to the shelter and then stay there, out of sight.
9: Well, now, if you're sure...
10: Thank you once again.
9: Well, it's quite all right. Good night, then.
10: Good night. I watched his car turn off onto a side road and fade into the night. Then I walked ahead, towards the bus stop. It was farther to the shelter than I thought. A car passed me, slowed and then stopped 100 yards or so ahead. I could hear a door slam as someone got out. Then the car turned around and came back past me. I suppose its headlights dazzled me. For a moment I could see nothing but pitch blackness. Then I saw the shelter, like a cave in the dark mountain of trees behind. The light was out, but still the shelter was inviting. A way to get out of the night. So I went in to wait for the bus. It was unbelievably dark in there, like walking into a fold of black velvet. I could see nothing at all.
12: Hello. Oh, I'm sorry.
10: Oh.
12: I'm waiting for a friend.
10: Oh, it's quite all right.
12: I didn't mean to frighten you.
10: It's all right.
12: There's a seat here, a bench along the wall.
10: Thank you, I know.
12: You know?
10: I've been here before, waiting for a bus.
12: Oh, I see. You can find the bench all right?
10: Yes, thank you.
12: Ah, yes, you're sitting down now, at the other end.
10: You must have extremely good eyes.
12: Yes. Yes, I suppose so. You've become accustomed to the dark after a while.
10: Yes.
12: Do you know about the eyes? They say that the way to see objects at night is to avoid looking directly at them.
10: That's very interesting.
12: They say that the human eye is made up of things called rods and cones, although I can never remember which is which. The rods, or the cones, whichever it is, are in the middle. You use them for looking at things in an ordinary light. The rods are on the outside, and you sort of look sideways with them at objects at night. I'm not boring you.
10: No, no.
12: I'm interested in facts, are you?
10: Well,
12: I get them from the Digest, you know. It's a great place for facts.
10: I expect so.
12: It's practically all I read. And what's the use of reading if you can't talk about it, eh?
10: Well, I agree.
12: Where I've been staying, they all read the same thing. You can't tell them any facts they don't know. I like to talk. But when you start, they say, we know. And of course they do. They think you're mad or something.
10: That's very discouraging.
12: Yes. Especially when you're an old chatterbox like I am. Are you a good listener?
10: I think so.
12: That's good. Because, as I say, they wouldn't listen to me. You've gotten up?
10: Well, yes.
12: Where are you going?
10: Nowhere.
12: Then why did you get up?
10: The seat is a little hard.
12: I thought perhaps you were going outside to walk around.
10: Well, as a matter of fact, I thought I might.
12: Then my conversation does bore you.
10: No.
12: I think you'd better stay here, in any case.
10: What do you mean, I'd better?
12: Because it's not safe out there.
10: Not safe?
12: No.
10: What do you mean?
12: You don't know? It was on the radio.
10: What was?
12: Then you didn't know.
10: Well, no.
12: About the lunatic?
10: Lunatic?
12: One of the inmates from the asylum up on the hill.
10: You mean one of the patients from the hospital?
12: That is perhaps a kinder way of putting it. But just the same, they might be dangerous. So you'd better stay here, with me, where it's safe.
10: What did the radio say?
12: I didn't listen too closely, just that there'd been this escape. But we shall be all right here in the shelter. That's right. Sit down again. What was I saying before?
10: That you were interested in facts.
12: I expect you smoke.
10: No, I don't.
12: Oh. I was wishing I could offer you a cigarette, but I don't smoke myself.
10: What was that?
12: It's the branch of a tree tapping on the roof. It happens every once in a while when the wind shifts.
10: Oh?
12: Yes. I've read some interesting facts about drinking in the Digest. People become addicts, yet the solution is quite simple. They should invent another habit to counter the bad one.
10: That sounds like a good idea.
12: I have all sorts of useful habits which make up for my having no vices. Counting things is one of them. You understand what I mean by counting things?
10: Well, not exactly.
12: You take wood-block flooring, for example. How many blocks would you say there were in a floor 40 feet by 15? Never mind working it out. I can give you the answer at once. It's 1,470.
10: Fancy.
12: In the same room, there are 10 iron bedsteads with rails, top and bottom. If there's a knob at the end of each rail, how many knobs altogether? No, don't try to answer. In this room, 3 of the beds have a knob missing. So the answer is 37. That's exact knowledge. Counting things is the only way of coming to exact knowledge, you know. Mathematics will let you down every time.
10: Well, I was never very good at math.
12: Approximation, that's all it is. This fellow Einstein knows that. Yes, I've read all about Einstein and the others in the Digest. They're theorists, of course.
10: Yes?
12: I'm a practical man myself, and I believe in counting things.
10: Did you walk to the door and back again?
12: You couldn't see me?
10: I could hear your voice come and go, and I thought I saw your shadow at the door. I wasn't sure.
12: I knew you couldn't possibly have heard me walking.
10: How?
12: I took my shoes off. They squeak.
10: Oh?
12: Also, it isn't natural for human beings to wear shoes.
10: Perhaps it isn't.
12: When you wear shoes, you bang down on your heel too much all the time. This jars the brain. As a matter of fact, there's a lot to be said for not walking upright at all. Oh, there's that tree branch again. It squeezes your entrails altogether. It's better to walk on all fours like animals do, so the internal organs hang freely inside the natural protective cage formed by the ribs. I read an article where it said that most of man's ailments...
10: His voice went on in the darkness. And as it went on somehow, even uneasy as I was, I stopped listening to him. I could hear another voice out of the past. Years ago. It was a loud voice, and I could overhear it from outside the window. It was talking about me.
13: But didn't you notice? She just walked out on me. What's the matter with that child? Surely she's not afraid of me.
14: I don't know. Perhaps she is.
13: But that's ridiculous, Martha. I was just talking. Now, what was there to be afraid of?
14: Well, what were you talking about?
13: Well, I don't know. Nothing much. You know the way you talk to kids.
14: Yes.
13: Well, then she got up and walked out. She looked scared.
14: Well, perhaps she's abnormally timid. I've noticed it before. When the Parkinsons were here, she used to go missing for hours at a time. I just couldn't find her.
13: Well, they were strangers to her, but she knows me, for heaven's sakes. I always thought I was her favorite uncle when she was a baby, you remember? She certainly wasn't afraid of me then.
14: I sometimes think her father's death affected her.
13: Oh?
14: Well, this strangeness about her, it seems to have started shortly after the accident.
13: For goodness sakes, Martha, it's been 2 years.
14: But she's only 12. She'll grow out of this strangeness.
13: Well, I sure hope so. Say, what are you whispering for?
14: Was I?
13: Well, yes, and you still are.
14: Well, I'll tell you, Will. I get the feeling when she goes missing the way she does that she hangs around, listening to conversations. I have the feeling she's listening to us now.
13: You do?
14: Yes.
13: Well, where then? Outside the window. I'll take a look.
14: No, Will, don't be a fool. That's the worst thing you could possibly do.
10: I got away, as always. Although Mother always seemed to know when I was around or near. Just as I always knew when she'd gone out, even though the house was so big you couldn't hear the closing of a distant door. And it's true what Uncle Will said. I was afraid. I was scared of his voice talking on and on. It was the same with all men's voices except my father. And of course he was dead. Then in the shelter, all these years later, I was listening to another voice talking on and on. Only this time it seemed I couldn't get away. Where would I run to? Out in the dark highway? And if I did get up and flee into the night, how did I know he wouldn't follow me, overtake me?
12: Now, these are known facts. And sitting down is bad, too. One should recline in a tilted forward position. I try to do it whenever possible, though I have to admit I'm finding it very difficult on this hard wooden seat.
10: Yes, I should think so.
12: Perhaps you think me eccentric.
10: Your ideas seem very sensible.
12: They're facts. That's... Oh, I startled you.
10: Yes.
12: I was sitting at the other end of the seat. It didn't seem sociable. I forgot for the moment that you can't see anything. I must have startled you.
10: You're touching me.
12: Why, so I am.
10: Take your hands off me.
12: Well, I was only trying...
10: Go away! Go away!
12: Be quiet. Be quiet, you little fool.
10: Let me alone!
12: I said be quiet. Be quiet.

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0: And now, we bring back to our Hollywood soundstage Joyce McCluskey and Vic Perrin in tonight's production of The Shelter, a tale well calculated to keep you in suspense.

0: Then I heard the tree branch tapping on the roof. The stranger was gripping my upper arm so tight it hurt and bruised me.
1: I'm sorry I had to do that. To slap you. But you screamed. Why did you scream?
0: I was...
1: You're not afraid of me, are you?
0: I...
1: Because there's no need to be, you know. I had to slap you because you screamed. You were hysterical. Your scream might have attracted attention. If we stay here quietly, we shall be safe. It's so dark, no one would notice this place unless they actually knew it was here.
0: I suppose not.
1: The lunatic might be a homicidal maniac. Had you thought of that?
0: He's probably just a sick man.
1: Then why did he escape?
0: It must be terrible to be confined against your will. Perhaps you can't imagine what it would be like.
1: On the contrary, perhaps I can.
0: What do you mean?
1: Surely everyone has been hospitalized at some time or another. I'm no exception.
0: Then...
1: I've had my share.
0: Just being hospitalized, that's not the same.
1: What's the difference? You're cut off from the world against your will?
0: Not necessarily. Not necessarily against your will.
1: You think some people actually like to be cut off?
0: That's possible, isn't it?
1: Oh, yes. I was just a little surprised that you should understand that feeling. Fear. Nameless fear.
0: Does it have to be fear? Why not just plain choice?
1: It's usually fear of one kind or another, renouncing the world. That is an eerie sound.
0: I don't mind.
1: But you do mind me. Is that it?
0: I didn't say so.
1: You showed you were afraid of me just now.
0: I don't know why I screamed like that. It was so stupid.
1: Just the same, I think I'd better go.
0: Go?
1: Yes. Now, put my shoes on. I believe you would prefer to be alone. So I'll leave you here. Good night.
0: I didn't mean... Are you there? I didn't mean to be rude. Are you still there? Where are you? Where are you? Come back. I don't want you to leave me alone. I went to the doorway of the shelter. My eyes were more used to the darkness now. I could see the gray strip of highway stretching away in both directions. And across the road, the black tracery of trees. There was no sign of him. I stood there just inside the doorway, listening. But there was nothing to hear but the sounds of the night. And it was funny. Everything had changed. Before, I'd welcomed the thought of the friendly loneliness of the shelter, but now I didn't want to be alone. My nerves were jumping with every sound. I couldn't think of anything to do but retreat to the furthest corner in the darkness and try to shut out all the thoughts of the present. And after a while, I did sort of forget, sitting there in the silence. The past came crowding back to my mind. But my terror wouldn't leave me, and all I could hear in my thoughts was the sound of my own scream.
2: Oh, no! No, no, you can't make me!
3: All right, Martha, I've got her.
4: Don't hurt her, Will.
3: No.
2: You can't keep me here. Let go of me! Let go of me! You can't make me stay!
3: Martha!
4: You think I should call him now, Will?
3: It's up to you.
4: But I have to be right. I can't do this to her unless
3: What else can you do?
0: What are you planning, you two?
3: Now, Martha... Now that she's quieter.
4: I should blame myself for the rest of my life if we were wrong.
2: Let go of me! Let go! Let go!
3: There's nothing to blame yourself for, Martha. It couldn't be helped.
4: I'll call him now.

0: The sound of the trees rattling against the roof brought me back to the present. Back to the loneliness of the dark shelter. And now I was thoroughly scared. My companion of the darkness had gone. But I had an overwhelming feeling he was still out there in the night. Watching. Waiting. But as I sat huddled in my corner, listening for the slightest sound of him, I heard something else. The bus was coming. Oh, now at last I could get away. I went out to the edge of the highway to signal for it. It seemed to be going so fast. I waved my arms. There was a blinding glare of headlights. Stop! Stop! Please stop! Oh, please stop!
1: Well, why don't you go?
0: You were there.
1: I was never far away.
0: But you...
1: Why don't you go? It's waiting for you.
0: I don't know. I can't go.
1: It won't wait. It's too late now. You would prefer to wait here with me, wouldn't you? Come inside.
0: No.
1: My friend will be here soon.
0: Your friend?
1: I told you I was waiting for him.
0: Oh. Yes.
1: He'll be giving me a lift into town. We can take you.
0: I can't go.
1: Perhaps you believe there is no such person as my friend?
0: Why did he leave you here?
1: He'll be back soon and we can go into town. Or do you want to go back to where you came from?
0: I think I'd better.
1: Come back into the shelter.
0: No.
1: Come on.
0: Don't touch me.
1: Why are you suddenly afraid again?
0: It's... I don't know.
1: Come inside and wait. That's the way.
0: Oh! What was that? I tripped on something.
1: Give it to me.
0: It's a stick. A walking stick.
1: Give it to me, please.
0: A white walking stick. Yours?
1: Yes.
0: Then you're blind.
1: Yes, I'm blind.
0: Blind? I don't understand. You said you read all those things in the digest.
1: It's true. I read them in Braille. I'm afraid I frightened you. I only wanted to help.
0: Oh, it's strange. For the first time I can remember, I was afraid of being alone. Scared of the dark.
1: It's normal to be scared of the dark. I just didn't want to depress you by speaking of my own affliction. But now that you know about it, you realize that we both know what suffering is, what it is to be alone, what it is to be shut up, away from the world, because we don't really belong there.
0: You mustn't say that. Why should you think you don't belong?
1: I don't think that. I did once, at first, during the months in the hospital, but not anymore. And you?
0: I have to go back.
1: I must confess to you, my friend went to the hospital. He should be here any minute. We guessed when my friend saw you walking on the highway.
0: And you kept me here in the shelter while he went to get a doctor.
1: That's right.
0: I must go back. There. As soon as they come for me.
1: But will you have to stay? Will you want to, put it that way?
0: What? No. No, I don't think I will.
1: Then the outside world, meeting people, this is not something to be afraid of?
0: Not anymore.
1: I'm glad. Listen.
0: What?
1: I hear my friend coming.

Suspense, in which Joyce McCluskey starred as the woman and Vic Perrin as the man. Next week, the story of a man who sets out to prove that he cannot be murdered, only to find there was a slight error in his calculations. We call it The Last Letter of Dr. Bronson. That's next week on Suspense.

Suspense is produced and directed by Norman MacDonald, with music composed by Lucian Morawick and conducted by Lud Gluskin. The Shelter was specially written for Suspense by Don Yarrell. Featured in the cast were Helen Klebe, Herb Alice, Dick Ryan, and Frank Gerstle. 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

0: And now, tonight's presentation of radio's outstanding theater of thrills, Suspense. Tonight, the story of terror in the streets. We call it The Whole Town Sleeping. So now, starring Miss Jeanette Nolan, here is tonight's suspense play written by Ray Bradbury, The Whole Town Sleeping.
1: It was a warm summer night in the middle of Illinois country. The little town was deep, far away from everything. Kept to itself by a river and a forest and a ravine. In the town, the sidewalks were still scorched. The stores were closing and the streets were turning dark. Screen doors whined their springs and banged. And there was the sound of Grandma Hanlon's swing hammock across the street. On her solitary porch, Lavinia Nebs, age 37, very straight and slim, sat with a tinkling lemonade in her white fingers, tapping it to her lips, waiting.
2: Here I am, Lavinia.
1: Lavinia turned. There was Francine at the bottom porch step. She was all in snow white and didn't look 35.
3: I won't be a minute, Francine. I'll just lock the door.
2: All right. Oh, I do like your dress, dear.
3: Why, thank you, dear.
2: You look so well in that color. I'm afraid I could never wear it. It makes me look sallow.
3: No, it doesn't. I'm sure not. Of course, I've always loved you in white.
4: Evening, ladies.
3: Good evening, Mrs. Hanlon.
2: Oh, good evening.
4: Where are you ladies going all dressed up so pretty?
3: To the Majestic Theater, Mrs. Hanlon.
2: Robert Mitchum's playing and Not as a Stranger.
4: Won't catch me out on a night like this. Not with the lonely ones strangling women. Lock myself in with my gun. That's what I'm going to do.
3: I wouldn't worry, Mrs. Hanlon.
4: What about Eliza Ramsell? You think she's not worrying? Lock myself in with my gun. That's what you ladies should do.
3: So silly. Silly old woman.
2: Lavinia, you don't believe all that gossip about the lonely one, do you?
3: A lot of silly old women who haven't got anything better to do than talk.
2: Well, just the same, Hattie McDulless was killed a month ago and Roberta Ferry the month before. And now Eliza Ramsell disappearing.
3: Eliza Ramsell walked off with a traveling man, I bet.
2: But the others strangled.
3: Oh, Francine.
1: They reached the edge of the ravine that cut the town in two. Stood there. Behind them were the lighted houses. Ahead, deepness, moistness, fireflies, and dark. The ravine had to be crossed to reach the movies. Deep and black as it cut into the hills. Then a creaking bridge to cross over the stream. Then 113 steps up the steep and brambled bank to the other side. The lady stood there, looking down.
2: It won't be me coming back tonight, Lavinia. It'll be you. Oh, I'd never, never walk there alone at night. Never.
3: Bosh.
2: Well, you can say bosh, but it'll be you alone on the path, not me. Oh, Lavinia, I do wish you didn't live on this side. Don't you get lonely living by yourself in that house?
3: Old maid loved to live alone. Come on, we'll take the shortcut.
2: I'm afraid.
3: Oh, come on, don't be so silly. I'll hold your hand.
1: Lavinia, cool as mint ice cream, took the other woman's arm and led her down the dark winding path into cricket warmth and frog sound and mosquito delicate silence.
2: Oh, let's run, Lavinia, please.
3: No. Why should we?
1: If Lavinia hadn't turned her head just then, she wouldn't have seen it. But she did turn her head, and it was there, back among a clump of bushes, half hidden, but laid out as if she had put herself there to enjoy the soft stars, lay Eliza Ramsell, her face moon-freckled, her eyes like white marble. Then Francine saw it too. And the women stood on the path for a frozen second, not believing what they saw.
2: No!
1: Lavinia held Francine, and the policemen were all around in the ravine grass. Flashlights dotted about, voices mingled, and the night grew on toward 8:30.
5: You didn't move her, ladies?
3: Of course not.
2: Oh, no, we couldn't touch her. How could we?
5: And there was nobody? You didn't hear anything? Sounds, anything unusual?
2: No, nothing. Mm-hmm. It's the lonely one, isn't it? He did it, didn't he?
5: Couldn't say, ma'am.
2: We knew her, you know. She was a friend of ours.
5: Oh, I'm sorry. Well, I'll have one of my men walk you across the ravine.
3: That won't be necessary. Thank you very much. We'll be all right.
2: Oh, Lavinia.
3: Come along, dear.
1: And they crossed the ravine, each with their own thoughts, fears. And the creek waters under the bridge whispered, I'm the lonely one. I'm the lonely one. I kill people. Then they were at the top of the stairs and bathed in safe light from the street lamp.
2: I've never seen a dead person before.
3: It's only a little after 8:30. We'll pick up Helen and get on to the show.
2: The show? Oh, Lavinia, you don't mean it.
3: Of course I do. We've got to forget this. It's not good to remember.
2: But Eliza's back there.
3: We need to laugh. We've got to pretend that nothing happened.
2: But she was our friend.
3: We can't help her. There's no good brooding about it. I'm going to get it out of my mind, and you should too. Now, if we hurry, we won't miss too much.
6: I thought you'd never come. You're an hour late.
2: Well, we...
3: Someone found Eliza Ramsell dead in the ravine.
2: Oh, no. Eliza... Who found her?
3: Oh, we don't know.
2: Oh, how awful. Did you see her? Was it terrible?
3: Let's not talk about it.
2: Oh, I really think I should lock myself in my house. I don't think we'd better go tonight.
3: Of course we will. It's the last showing today. Besides, the lonely one can't kill three ladies. There's safety in numbers. Anyway, it's too soon. The murders come a month separated. Come along, Helen.
2: Well... Oh, I'll get a sweater. You wait for me.
7: Why didn't you tell her about us finding Eliza?
3: Why upset her? Time enough tomorrow. I told you, tonight we've got to forget. We're going to the show and let's not talk about it anymore. Enough's enough.
1: The ladies walked downtown and stopped at the drugstore, which was a few doors from the theater. Lavinia bought a quarter's worth of green mint chews, and the druggist dropped the mints into a sack with a silver shovel.
8: You looked mighty cool this noon, Miss Lavinia, when you was in. So cool and nice, someone asked after you.
3: Oh?
8: Yeah, man sitting at the counter. He watched you walk out, and he says to me, "Who's that?" Just like that, he says it. "Why, that's Lavinia Nebs, prettiest maiden lady in town," I says. "Beautiful," he says. "Beautiful. Where she live?"
2: You didn't give him her address, I hope. You didn't.
8: Well, maybe I shouldn't have. Oh, I didn't give him the exact address. I said over on Park Street, you know, near the ravine. Kind of casual.
2: Oh.
8: I'm sorry.
2: What did he look like?
8: Oh, not much, I guess. Wore a dark suit. Pale, kind of thin. Probably nothing but a stranger passing through. I'm sorry, Miss Lavinia. There's no charge for the peppermint.
3: Don't be silly, Mr. Briggs.
2: Well,
3: here.
2: I know what we're going to do right now. We're going straight home. That man asking after you. You're next, Lavinia. You want to be dead in that ravine?
3: It was just a man. That's all. It doesn't mean a thing.
8: That's what I figure. Nothing to worry about.
2: Nothing to worry about?
3: I'm not going to miss the movie. You two can do what you want. I'm going.
2: Well, I think we should all go home.
9: So do I. She's right, Lavinia.
3: No, she's not.
2: Yes, she is.
1: They argued for 5 minutes, then the three of them went to the theater. Francine and Helen reluctantly. Lavinia, head high, self-possessed, cool. In the auditorium, they sat in the odor of ancient brass polish, waiting for the second show to begin. And the lights began to fade.
9: We came in. A man in a dark suit followed us. He was thin, and I think he had a pale face. He just came in, and he's sitting behind us.
2: What?
9: What?
2: Oh, Helen. What man?
9: Man behind us. It's the one Mr. Briggs said was in the drugstore behind us now.
2: Oh, I'm calling the manager. It's him.
10: Oh, stop the movie. Stop it. Put on the lights. It's the murderer, the lonely one. He's here.

0: The drugstore clock said 11:25. They'd come out of the theater feeling new. And now they were laughing at Francine. And Francine was laughing at herself.
1: You see how silly it was, all that riot for nothing.
2: When you went running up the aisle screaming life, honestly, I thought I'd die.
3: Oh, that poor man.
2: The theater manager's brother from Racine. Oh, Francie.
3: Well, I did apologize.
1: No.
3: You see what a panic can do. And all for nothing.
1: We shouldn't have stopped for sodas, though.
3: Wasn't that a wonderful picture? Will you ever forget?
0: The streets were clean and empty. Not a car or a truck or a person was in sight. The ladies walked under a flickering neon sign, buzzing like a dying insect. The sounds of their heels sharp on the baked pavement.
3: First, we'll walk you home, Francie.
1: Oh, no, I'll walk you home.
3: If you walked me home, you'd have to come back across the ravine alone. I know you. If a leaf even fell on you, you'd drop dead.
1: Well, I could stay the night at your house.
3: No, it's all settled. First, I'll take you home, and then Helen.
1: Lavinia, Helen, stay here with me tonight. It's late, and Mrs. Murdoch has an extra room.
3: No, thanks. I don't sleep well away from my own bed.
1: Oh, please, Lavinia, please. I don't want you dead.
3: Now, you've got to stop this. I mean it. I promise I'll call you the very minute I get home.
1: Now, will you? Will you really?
3: I promise.
1: And Helen, you make her promise you to call.
3: I will.
1: Well, good night. Be careful.
3: Now, I'll walk you home.
0: The courthouse clock struck the hour. The sounds went across a town that was empty. Emptier than it had ever been before. Over empty streets and empty lots and empty lawns, the sound went.
3: 10, 11, 12.
4: I don't suppose it's any use asking you to stay, Lavinia.
3: There's no reason for me to.
4: You've acted so strangely tonight.
3: I'm just not afraid, that's all. And I'm curious, I suppose. Of course, I'm using my head. I mean, logically, the lonely one can't be around. Not now, with the police and all.
4: Did you ever think that maybe your subconscious doesn't want you to live anymore?
3: You and Francine... Honestly, Helen.
4: Well, I feel so guilty. I'll be drinking a cup of coffee just about the time you get to the ravine. And, ooh, that awful bridge in the dark. You will call us the minute you get home, won't you? I won't sleep a wink if you don't.
3: I'll call. Now, good night.
0: Lavinia Nebs walked down the midnight street, down the late summer silence. She saw the houses with their dark windows. And far away, she heard a dog barking. She thought to herself,
3: in 5 minutes, I'll be safe at home. In 5 minutes, I'll be phoning Francine and Helen. Oh, they're so silly, like old hens. Old. I'm older than either of them.
0: She heard a man's voice singing away among the trees, and she walked a little faster. And then coming down the street toward her in the dimming moonlight... was a man.
5: Well, look who it is. What a time of night for you to be out, Miss Nebs.
3: Officer Kennedy. Oh, I'm so glad it's you.
5: Something wrong, Miss Nebs?
3: No, nothing at all. I'm just glad it's you.
5: You know you shouldn't be out now.
3: I know. I've been to the movies. It is late.
5: Yeah, come on. I better see you home.
3: Oh, no. I can make it fine.
5: Yeah, moon's going behind the trees. Be pretty dark.
3: I'm not afraid of the dark, Mr. Kennedy.
5: You sure you'll be all right?
3: Quite sure.
5: All right,
3: thank
5: tell you.
3: You
5: what. I'll wait here till you cross. If you need help, just give a yell and I'll come running. I'll check by your house later on my way back.
3: Thank you. Good night.
5: Good night.
0: As she walked away, she thought,
3: I won't walk in the ravine with any man. How do I know who the lonely one is? No, thank you.
0: then the ravine. She stood on top of the 113 steps, down the steep brambled bank that led across the creaking bridge 100 yards and up through the black hills to Park Street.
3: 3 minutes from now, I'll be putting my key in the house door. Nothing can happen. Nothing.
0: She started down the dark green steps into the deep ravine night.
3: 5, 6, 7, 8, 9.
0: The ravine was deep.
3: 11.
0: And the world was gone.
3: 13.
0: The world of safe people in bed.
3: 16.
0: The locked doors.
3: 17.
0: The town. The drugstore, theater, lights, everything was gone. Only the ravine existed and lived, black and huge around her.
3: 9, 30, 1. Nothing's happened, has it? No one around, is there? Remember that old ghost story you told each other when you were children? About the dark man coming into your house. And you upstairs in bed. Now he's at the first step coming up to your room. Now he's at the second step. Now he's at the third. The fourth. The fifth step. How you laughed and screamed at the story. Now the horrid man is at the 12th step, opening your door.

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Nothing on the bridge. 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How silly. Shall I call Mr. Kennedy? Did he hear me?

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1: No.
0: It's nearer home now. Don't be silly.

0: someone following me. Someone's on the steps behind me. I don't dare turn around. Every time I take a step, he takes one. Officer Kennedy, is that you? Is it?
1: The crickets were suddenly still. The crickets were listening. The night was listening to her. Then there was a sound. Only a woodchuck, surely, beating a hollow log. But it was Lavinia Nebs. It was most surely the heart of Lavinia Nebs. She went down the steps faster, faster. Run. She heard music. In a mad way, a silly way, she heard the surge of music that pounded at her. Rush, plunging her faster and faster, down, down into the pit of the ravine.
0: Only a little way. Across the bridge. Run! Run! Don't turn. Don't look. If you see him, you'll not be able to move. Just run.
1: And across the bridge, up the path between the hills, the top of the path, the street. And even with the light, the fear swirled about her, closing in, pressing.
0: If I get home safe, I'll never go out alone. I was a fool, never again. If you let me get home for this, I'll never go out again, alone. I promise. Please. Please. Let me. Please. Please, please. Give me time to get inside and lock the door. And I'll be safe. Oh, safe at home. Safe. Safe at home. Listen. Not a sound. Oh, wait. I'll never get home. Wait. The window. Nobody. There was no one following me at all. Nobody running after me. How silly. If a man had been following me, he'd have caught me. I can't run as fast as a man. I wasn't running from anything except me. The ravine was safer than safe. Oh. Nice to be home, though. Home's a really good, warm, safe place. The only place.
1: She had just put her hand out to the light switch when she heard it behind her in the blackness. Just a movement.
0: What?

Suspense, in which Miss Jeanette Nolan starred with Paula Winslow, Eve McVeigh, and Bill Conrad in tonight's presentation of Ray Bradbury's The Whole Town Sleeping, adapted by Anthony Ellis. Next week, the story of a fishing cruise and bait that was a life insurance policy. We call it Over the Bounding Main. That's next week on Suspense. Suspense is produced and directed by Anthony Ellis. The music was composed by Lucian Marowick and conducted by Wilbur Hatch. Featured in the cast were Tom McKee, Florence Walcott, Tom Brown, and Will Wright. 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